0: is Williams.
1: And a little sprint out, semi-roll by Rocco Beck. I really like the play calling for offensive coordinator Taylor Mauser. Getting Beck out of harm's way, a quick, easy throw to his big tight end, and they convert and continue to march the football.
0: 13-yard gain, first down, handoff Hansen. Goes to the left, tries to cut up the hash, gets stacked up. Barely got back to the line of scrimmage for no gain.
1: Zariah Fisher, the defensive end on that side, is just one of the really, really deep defensive linemen for USC. They're fast, they're physical, and they're long, which you talked about earlier, Kester.
0: We were talking about the OC, Taylor Mauser, another guy. I don't even know how many guys. It was like 20 assistants came over, but Mauser spent the last 10 years in Ames, Iowa, at Iowa State with Matt Campbell. A lot of familiarity. We got two in the backfield now. Surrounding Beck, who takes the snap on second and 10. Backward pass. Hansen under pressure. Drop behind the 50-yard line by Desmond Stevens. An option for Carson Hansen, but he loses 10 as Kennedy Urlacher. Yes, the son of the Hall of Famer, wearing number 9 that time with the pressure.
1: Kennedy Urlacher made a fantastic play. He was on the slot to the right side of the offense, and he was blitzing, and he got caught with his hand in the cookie jar with the long snap count by Rocco Beck. And so Beck knew he was coming through the screen outside of him, but Urlacher adjusted and tackled for loss right there.
0: Urlacher, who came over from Notre Dame a couple of years ago. 7-7 game, 2:22 to go. Third down and 20, Penn State. We're in the first quarter. Beck takes the snap, dumps it off. Tight end, Burkle has it over the 50-yard line, trying to get to the 46-yard line where he's out of bounds, but well short of the sticks. 7-yard gain. It's fourth down. Jontez Williams and Urlacher on the stop.
1: It was good defense, certainly by USC, getting Rocco Beck and company behind schedule, but it was also a really good decision by Rocco Beck. Nothing was down the field to throw the football to, so dump it off, get what you can, and try to play field position a little right here.
0: Nathan Tice, the punter, standing back at his 40-yard line. Trent Mosley just back, had the touchdown reception earlier, waiting back to our right. There's the kick, end over end. It will bounce in play, but it hops into the end zone. It bounced at the 1, and the gunner got down there quick but could not get to it, and it's a touchback. USC will take over with 1:31 to go here in the first quarter. USC and Penn State tied at 7. Mark Kestisher, Kelly Stauffer up in the booth. Ian Fitzsimmons downstairs. What an interesting day it's been in college football already. I know the Georgia-Alabama game's going on right now over on ABC. Two Titans, two top six teams going at it. But how about Oklahoma in the Red River rivalry game in Dallas, taking down number 1 Texas, 27-24. What a great finish in that game.
1: Yeah, we, like you've already said, we go to Austin next week, and we were expecting a showdown between Texas and Florida. And both of them, we're going to have to take their temperature when we get there, because they both are taking on water as we speak. And you talk about Arch Manning. I believe he had a pick six in that game.
0: He did.
1: And then he threw another interception late that gave Oklahoma an opportunity to kick that game winner. So it's going to be a pretty negative narrative around that offense from Texas when we get there.
0: You have said the last couple of weeks that you feel Georgia and Ohio State might be the two best teams in college football, despite all the rankings.
1: Yeah, you can flip a coin. I think Georgia, Alabama, and Ohio State are better than everyone else in the country. And I would put Notre Dame in that same category, but we haven't seen them play anybody. They essentially have two games on their schedule. BYU, I believe,
0: next week,
1: which will be really good. That's in Provo.
0: At BYU,
1: and
0: correct.
1: Then Notre Dame also has Miami. So it's a two-game schedule to begin with. Two-game season, if you will. So I think certainly the winner of Georgia-Alabama is number one. I didn't think Indiana was the deserving of that consideration.
0: They
1: and I think Nebraska's much improved, and we'll see them later in the year at home in that same big red environment against Ohio State. But they just have questions, in my opinion. And I think Nebraska's improved, but Indiana is not the same team that went undefeated a year ago.
0: No, the two teams with the longest winning streaks in the FBS, Indiana extended theirs 22 straight. Rallied down 17-6 in the fourth quarter to win in Lincoln today. And Notre Dame 16 consecutive wins, going to 6-0 with that obliteration of Stanford 58-7.
1: And Kurt Cignetti, you know, the L. Davis saying, just win, baby. That's, hey, it doesn't look at times like it did a season ago, but you look down and they're 6-0 nonetheless.
0: Indeed, and it's that point of the season as we approach, you know, mid-October, where teams have to make wins to stay in playoff hunt in the CFP, and we're looking at
1: USC's probably in that boat.
0: Absolutely.
1: Needing this one
0: with the schedule they have. We got to detail that coming up. All right, minute 30 to go here in the first quarter. USC takes over at their own 20-yard line. Handoff, King Miller bounces out to the right, gets to the 25, stacked up and taken down after a gain of 6. Kale Brazina, the tackle for Penn State. So how's this schedule for you, Kelly? At Penn State, they got the bye, then back on the road at Wisconsin as they get ready to go here on 2nd and 4. Snap, dropping back. Maiava spots an open receiver. Caught, no, it's dropped. Trent Mosley had the ball. And that was Zion Tracy, the nickelback, who hit him at the perfect time and dislodged it, incomplete.
1: Well, Zion Tracy was playing center field, and that's exactly what the free safety is supposed to do. If that ball was in the air that long, he has to break on the football and break that play up. And Mosley had it. It was incredibly well thrown by Jaden Maiava, but Tracy blew it up anyway.
0: Back to USC schedule in a moment. 3rd down and 4, Trojans. Just ahead of the 25-yard line, 1:08 to go, first quarter. 5 wide, empty backfield. Penn State showing 6 on the defensive line. Snap, they rush 3, drop 8. Maiava has time, throws, caught, first down. This is Hines over the 50-yard line, tackled. I'm sorry, over the 35-yard line, tackled there for a gain of 13.
1: Maiava was doing a lot of pre-snap minutia. He signaled out to both wide receivers, one side and then the other. Then he had the protection you talked about, Kesty, to go from the right side to the left and back to the middle of the field where he found an open receiver.
0: 14 yards, they gave him the 39-yard line on the spot. Hand off, this is Wayman Jordan trying to get the edge on the right, does, and angles out of bounds over the 40-yard line for a gain of 5 with a half minute to go here in the first quarter.
1: I think Lincoln Riley wants to settle on 2 running backs, and King Miller is certainly kind of their physical identity of this USC run game, but having Jordan back and healthy once again and having that 1-2 punch is very important for this offense.
0: 2nd and 5 from the 44. Last play of the first quarter is a pass. Maiava catch. Zacharias Williams at the 35 of Penn State, grabbed and dropped by Jeremiah Cooper at the 34-yard line. So 7-7 game, USC and Penn State. We are through 1 22-yard completion to end the first quarter, and USC has it in Nittany Lion territory when we come back to start the second. This is College Football on ESPN Radio and the ESPN app.
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7: State Studios, I'm Jim Basquiat. Number 2, Georgia. Number 6, Alabama. 11th meeting is top 10s. They are scoreless in the opening quarter. Alabama had driven it 45 yards before Keelan Russell was sacked, coughed it up. Dogs recovered. Now it's Georgia currently driving. Kirby Smart 2-7 against Alabama as UGA coach when both are unbeaten. The Tide 4-0 against the Dogs. Still looking for our first point. Start of the second quarter, tied at 7, USC, Penn State. Let's go back to State College with Ian Fitzsimmons, Kelly Stauffer, Mark Kestisher.
0: All right, Jim, thanks a lot. USC, big completion to end the first quarter. They'll have the ball at the 34 of Penn State as soon as we get back. Danton Lynn, interesting, the defensive coordinator for Penn State, was the defensive coordinator at USC before that, and of course, there's a lot of full circle play here between him and so many coaches.
1: Yeah, Mr. Toad's Wild Ride was one of my kids' favorite books when they were growing up.
0: And a great ride at Disneyland.
1: Yeah, so you, Danton Lynn goes from UCLA.
0: Head coach.
1: Lincoln Riley poaches him from the rival, brings him to USC for a couple of years, and then he's a Penn State defensive back by trade. And so he comes here, kind of his dream job to a large extent, and we'll see if he can get it going.
0: And the fourth defensive coordinator in the last 4 years here at Penn State. First down and 10 Trojans at the Nittany Lion 34-yard line. Second quarter just getting underway. Maiava waiting in the gun. Two receivers left. Miller in the backfield. Fake handoff, dumps it off to Ethan Feaster, has a blocker on the 30, gets the edge momentarily, dives toward the line to gain, and he's got it out of bounds at the 23 for 11 yards.
1: All of the moving parts, and then Feaster comes in motion. He's going to the flat behind the line of scrimmage, so the receivers to that side of the field can already engage down the field. That's literally an extension of Lincoln Riley's run game because his veteran quarterback is so efficient and accurate and runs that part of the game so well.
0: How about the young receivers Lincoln Riley has? Trent Mosley, Ethan Feaster, both true freshmen. Caden Dixon Wyatt, also a true freshman. Here's the snap on first down. Long mesh. Maiava's going to throw. Takes a shot. Incomplete. Flag is down. Tanook Hines tried to make that catch inside the 5. Jameer Joseph in coverage. Flag down at the 5, rather the 10-yard line.
1: Joseph was certainly being very physical with him, and I think that's where the flag comes from. The back judge is the one that threw it. A little bit of contact.
8: Pass interference, defense number 0. 15-yard penalty. It's an automatic.
1: Kessie, that's a good question, and the difference is it's holding if the ball hasn't been thrown yet. And quite frankly, the variety of pass interference was holding because he grabbed him by the back of the shirt as the receiver Hines came inside, but it was definitely a good call.
0: Set up first down and goal at the 8 for the USC Trojans. Snap, Maiava option. The pitch is dropped by Miller, picks it up, and is fortunate to get to the 6-yard line. Ivan Kemaju that time on the end was rushing and will gain a loss of 3 that time. That's back to the 11-yard line.
1: And they call that a speed option. So the quarterback, Maiava, just options off the defensive end. Defensive end attacks the quarterback. You pitch it immediately to King Miller, and King Miller simply did not look that ball into his hands. It was a really good pitch by Maiava.
0: Second and goal back at the 11-yard line. Early stages, quarter number 2. Maiava takes the shotgun snap. Now lofts it toward the end zone, grabbing it. Hines reaches his left hand toward the goal line, and he gets it across. Touchdown, touchdown USC. Tanook Hines at 6 feet, the sophomore, grabbed it and extended that arm, broke the plane, an 11-yard touchdown catch, his 4th of the year.
1: And we could see that coming from the beginning. You had press man coverage by Jameer Joseph outside to the left. So the question is going to be, is it going to be a pylon fade throw, or if the coverage is over the top, a back shoulder throw to Tanook Hines, and the coverage was good over the top, throw the back shoulder, and Hines goes up and snatches that football.
0: Extra point is up and good, and it completes an 8-play, 80-yard drive that took 91 seconds, and USC has taken the lead for the second time tonight. USC ranked 19th in the nation, leading at Penn State 14-7 with 13:36 to go in the half. 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
0: 14-7, USC leading Penn State. 13:36 on the clock. We are in the second
8: Penn
0: quarter
8: State,
0: from
8: 21.
0: Beaver Stadium, State College, Pennsylvania. The 19th full stadium whiteout. It started, Kelly Stauffer, Mark Kestisher with you, Ian Fitzsimmons down on the field. Started out as a student section thing. They would have the students all wear white. And then about 19 years ago, they decided to try the whole stadium.
1: I think that was a good idea.
0: It was good. They'd won 6 straight games. We were here last year when Oregon and Penn State went double overtime. The Ducks ended up winning, and that ended up being the beginning of the end for James Franklin.
1: Beginning of the end. James Franklin was gone, I think, 3 games later.
0: Yep. 3-game losing streak.
1: This Penn State defense is reeling again under that new defensive coordinator, DeAnton Land. They only gave up 2 touchdown passes coming into this game, and Maava is dicing them up early in this half. So you can see the beauty of what Lincoln Riley is doing. It was fairly balanced run to pass in that last drive, but some of those passes are that quick screen stuff, kind of guaranteed touches to playmakers in space, and it worked really well.
0: USC's kickoff left to right, end over end, signaling fair catch and making it inside the 5 is Carson Hansen. That'll bring it out to the 25-yard line. You mentioned Maava, 9 of 11, 120 yards, 2 touchdown passes, and now Rocco Becht back on the field. Becht last week threw for 243, a touchdown and 2 picks, 6 for 6 to open the ball game.
1: Yeah, and Kessie, I told you, kind of trouble on the horizon is the fact their run game looked pretty decent on that first scoring drive, and since then it's gone completely dormant. They're only getting about a half a yard per run at this point in time. That was the trouble coming into this game. Rocco Becht can't do it all himself through the air.
0: 5 total rushing yards for Penn State through the first quarter. First down and 10 at the 25-yard line. They'll try Peoples, who gets through on the left side, got 2 or 3 yards. They'll mark him stopped at the 28-yard line. Cam Crawford, Alex Van Sumeren on that defensive line with the tackle.
1: And Kesty, we're already into the second quarter, and we haven't even talked about the new defensive coordinator for USC yet, Gary Patterson.
0: Oh, yes.
1: Head coach.
0: He's not new, but he's new to USC.
1: New and new all over again, but TCU, he was their head coach, I think last was 2021.
0: That's right.
1: And then he's been touring the college football world and waiting for maybe the right chance, and I think he thinks this is the right chance with Lincoln Riley.
0: Here we go on 2nd and 6. Back 2 high over the head of James Peoples. Only 5'10 on a pass out toward the right, and it'll be third down and six. And Patterson's defense, I mean, you told me he's kind of the father of the 4-2-5 defense.
1: Yeah, exactly.

0: Exactly. 4-2-5 mint defense, which is complicated. We don't have the time, but it's
1: no, we don't.
0: It's kind of founded in match quarters coverage, which is pretty complex. And you see a little bit of miscommunication at times defensively for USC, but Lincoln Riley was very pleased with the defensive effort against Washington a week ago. It certainly looked much better in the way of considerably less misassignments.
1: Third and six, Beck to pass. Beck throws over the middle into double coverage, incomplete. There is a flag down. Andrew Rapelier, the tight end, was the intended receiver. There were two defenders there. Elbert Hill, the fourth, the freshman, they call him Rock, might have gained that penalty. He wears number two. Jeff Servinski, our official, our ref.
2: Defense number two, 15-yard penalty, includes an automatic. First down.
1: Kelly, I think it was the jump. He was holding, first of all, the left shoulder pad, and then he jumped on it before he had a chance to grab it also.
0: Yeah, and from underneath, Desmond Stevens was breaking quickly and almost was in a position to knock that ball down or potentially pick it off, but Hill was the one that got called for pass interference over the top, and he didn't need to do that. He just got there a little bit too soon.
1: He's 5'10", gives up 6 inches to the tight end, Rapelier. Crowd reacting. They thought it was an offside jump. Here's Beck throwing downfield as a receiver, right sideline. Sowell makes the catch and is out of bounds. The linesman will run down to the 19-yard line. Chase Sowell with his second big catch tonight. That one goes for 37.
0: Kesty, I think it was the same concept. Rocco Beck is a slight roll to that side. It's a double move outside, more of a kind of a stutter go outside. The defender sets his feet, and Sewell goes right by him.
1: And Penn State going lightning quick. Will hand it off to Peoples. Breaks through the line, 15, and is dragged down near the 10-yard line. They'll mark him down at the 11, just shy of the first down. Cam Crawford with the tackle.
0: Inside zone run with Peoples. A big, hefty running back at 215 pounds. And just get downhill quickly, and it's really kind of an attitude adjustment type of run for your offensive line. Let them get a hat on a hat, lean on that very athletic defensive front for USC.
1: 11:50, clock moving, second quarter, trailing 14-7. Penn State from the Trojan 11-yard line, second and two. Snap back, handoff Peoples. He's looking for the first down, has it. Jump cut. He's inside the five. He drags defenders down to the 3-yard line. Christian Pierce the tackle, but Peoples at 5'11 gains 8.
0: And the MO on Peoples is he's a really good zone runner. You had Trevor Bohr, the left guard, getting a very good fit up front, but then it's the nifty feet. He created his own shot for extra yardage right there to get that line to gain.
1: We told you they had 5 rushing yards in the first quarter. They have 20 rushing yards on this drive.
0: They heard you saying negative things about this Penn State run game.
1: First down and goal from the 3 for Penn State. 2 in the backfield. They'll hand it off to Hansen. He is grabbed by the ankles and dragged down. Might have got a yard to the 2-yard line. It'll be second down. Zariah Fisher with the stop.
0: This is where the running ability of Rocco Beck needs to show up. He really had the reputation early in his career as being a dual threat guy. And he is kind of that. He brings that skill set to the table. Don't be surprised if you see Rocco Beck involved in the run game right here.
1: 20 rushing touchdowns in his career. Only one so far as a member of Penn State. Second down and goal from the 2. Beck will hand it off. Hansen cuts. Hansen spins. Hansen into the end zone. And they're going to mark him just shy. The head linesman runs in about a half yard shy of the goal line.
0: I'm not sure about this spot. At least looking at it live. Where is the ball when Hansen goes to the ground? I know he reaches the ball over. They're going to definitely take
2: really
0: a look at this,
2: field.
0: And I would not be surprised if it's overturned and this
2: line.
0: Is a touchdown by
2: that
0: Hansen.
2: Play
1: I agree with you. Our pals at NBC are televising the game. We're getting a look at their replays, and I'm with you. I thought live that he had spun and then kind of backed his way. It depends where the ball is. We got to see that. If it clips the front end of that chalk, I still haven't seen a definitive look, and that's going to be what decides this because the ruling on the field is short.
0: Yeah, and his legs are covered up by defenders, but from the waist up, his body kind of falls like a tree into the end zone. He's covering the ball up with 2 hands, This is good.

0: To be overturned for a touchdown.
1: Oh, yeah. We got a great angle now from the near side where you could see him grappling the football. And as he's falling down, at least half the football has penetrated that line.
0: You know what makes it official? Our statistician, Keith Parsons, is erasing and putting a touchdown in the box.
2: The runner's legs were up and not down, and the ball broke the plane of the goal line. It's a touchdown.
0: See, we could have saved a little bit of time by just referring to Keith Parsons and saying, oh, he just used his eraser.
1: Keith
0: and
1: Parsons
0: put TD
1: is money. Money stat man. Carson Hansen with his third rushing touchdown of the season. The senior transfer from, yep, you guessed it, Iowa State.
0: There's 24 of them out there.
1: You can't go wrong. Point after away from tying this one up.
0: Throw a dart and hit an Iowa State player. Former Iowa State player.
1: Ryan Barker on for the extra point. It is good. Barker, a redshirt junior, not a transfer from here at Penn State, has tied it up. 9:59 to go. We're in the second quarter at Beaver Stadium, Happy Valley, State College, Pennsylvania, and Penn State has tied USC 14-14. 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
7: From the Allstate Studios, I'm Jim Basquiat. 11th meeting is top 10, second-ranked Georgia, number 6 Alabama from Tuscaloosa. The Dogs up top second quarter, 3-0. They just punted from their own end zone, so Alabama's about to take over near midfield. The game on ESPN ABC. Meantime, just under 10 left in the opening half. USC, Penn State, even at 14. Let's go back to State College with Ian Fitzsimmons, Kelly Starfer, and Mark Kestisher.
1: Hey, Jim. Welcome back. And yes, place alive. Has been from the start. We were wondering. We knew it would be, but it was such a throttling on the road at Northwestern last Friday. Getting home against USC. These teams don't play often. In fact, USC hasn't been here since 1994. They played each other, just not here in State College. And that was a big answer.
0: And not a white
1: Penn State.
0: Not a whiteout at night in State College, nonetheless. But harken back to that Northwestern game. First of all, Chip Kelly performed a masterclass at running the option offense, the old wing team.
1: I was going to say the old wing team.
0: There was zero adjustment by Danton Lynn in this Penn State defense, and they were embarrassed. They said it themselves. So you thought they would come out and present something completely different tonight, and they're certainly playing much better.
1: 14-14. Penn State has teed up, 35-yard line to our right. Ethan Feaster waiting on the goal line to our left. Ball meets leather. Short little pooch kick. It's going to be taken at the 35-yard line and bouncing away and taken down at the 31-yard line. And that'll be first down and 10, so they did not want to kick it all the way back. Four-yard loss on the return.

0: And Jaden Maiava will get pretty good field position here.
1: Well, we have two really hot quarterbacks. I think we have two offensive play callers that are calling a fairly good game. And we have had answers by both teams. USC answered, went down and took the lead once again, and then Penn State had a marvelous answer right there.
0: That was Ty Swanson, the up man for USC. And it'll be a drive start at the 31-yard line. Ryan Wormley in this series at running back. Snap to Maiava. Pressure from the edge. Knocked high up in the air. And then Maiava knocks it down smartly. Yvonne Kemeju from the edge had the pressure and got a finger on that one as the ball went skyward.
1: And the pressure was somewhat intentional because this was going to be a screen on the outside. And so the right tackle was releasing him early and then getting out in front of the running back. But the big defensive end swatted that ball and almost came down with it if it wasn't the volleyball attempt by Maiava.
0: Second down and 10 from the 31 for USC. Snap, Maiava pulls it back. Now he throws it down the left sideline. One-handed catch to Nook Hines. Somehow got that right hand swooping in underneath Jameer Joseph and came up with it.
1: I know you're listening to us on radio.
0: They call that incomplete?
1: Oh, my goodness.
0: Oh, wow.
1: I was going to say, you could just watch this on SportsCenter because
0: wow.
1: You're listening to us and couldn't see it. I think they need to
0: get a better angle. I'm watching the review. It rolled up on his belly.
2: The previous play was an incomplete pass. That play is under further review.
0: Oh, I thought that was an easy reception. He rolled it. Hines
1: did
0: rather.
1: The hard part by catching the ball initially with his left hand, one-handed, pulled it in. I don't know that the ball hit the ground, but when he rolled over, the ball hit the ground. So the officials had it right, and all of this took place with Hines rolling to his right shoulder, and the official is standing right there.
0: He had the best look. That was the seventh of the seven angles we saw on our replay monitor here. It looked like, as you detailed perfectly, swooped in with the left hand, had it roll onto his belly, but then as he kept rolling, it looked like that ball touched turf. And we're seeing the first part of the roll. That was where he saved it, but then the second part, he tried to pin it between his legs, and it looked like the ball hit turf.
1: He did the hard part, did Hines.
2: He's showing you.
1: He corralled it, almost caught it left-handed.
2: I lose it.
1: And if he would have secured it into his kind of his belly button at that time, I think it would have been fine.
0: I don't know if you can hear the command center behind us.
2: That was a bit louder. It might touch again before he regains control.
0: Can our audience hear it as well? Okay, we're just listening to the command center. Apologize for that.
2: After review, the ruling on the field is upheld.
0: So they're going to. It is on the air. So you're hearing it with us. The ruling's going to be upheld. So it will be an incomplete pass.
3: After further review, the ruling on the field of an incomplete pass is upheld. Incomplete.
0: I'm glad our listeners could hear that. That's the Big Ten command center. And you see that now on a lot of broadcasts with the SEC and other leagues, the ACC, where you could hear the people that are looking at all these views on big screen TVs and talking to the official who's under the hood. It's a really efficient and interesting process.
1: Yeah, I think the transparency has been terrific for college football. The NFL could use it as well,
0: yes.
1: By the way.
0: You got to do it well, because it could go sideways. I haven't heard it go sideways in any of the broadcasts I've listened to so far this year. So, incomplete. Ball's at the 31-yard line, their own 31 USC, and now it's third down and 10. Empty backfield, tied at 14. Maiava dumps it off over the middle. Mosley's got it, has a block up front to the 35-40, goes into the air for a first down as he jumps across to the 44-yard line, 13 on the check down to Trent Mosley.
1: Fantastic play call by Lincoln Riley. The anticipatory call of rush 3, drop 8, throw a screen into it, and then you have blockers with a lot of defenders in zones, and the speed outside by Mosley just gets that line to gain. That was a terrific play call by Lincoln Riley.
0: Well, if Mosley missed time with a knee injury, it doesn't hurt anymore. 44-yard line, first down and 10. Maiava back to pass, looking, goes to his right, throws right. It is caught by Hines at the 40-yard line, coming across near side and out of bounds on the right side, beating Jameer Joseph for 17.
1: And there was legitimate pressure that moved Maiava out of harm's way. He had to get outside to the right, but he's not looking to run the football when he gets out there. it's doubly tough in coverage because is the quarterback a runner now or he's a thrower? Maiava is going to throw the football. And what a beautifully layered pass to Hines that time.
0: First down and 10, Trojans, plus territory, 39-yard line. They will hand it off. Wayman Jordan coming around the left side, stacked up, couldn't get to the edge. No gain at the 39-yard line. Tony Rojas, the tackle.
1: Kessy, that last throw by Jaden Maiava is what the next level really loves about him. He has the arm talent. But it's not all about arm strength. It's about those layered passes where you have to throw it over coverage, but with enough velocity before the coverage down the field can break up the pass, and that's what he did to Hines.
0: Second down and 10, Jordan in the backfield again. Plus 39-yard line, two receivers each way. Shotgun snap, pulls it back on the play fake, pressure coming, throws downfield, turning incomplete. Mosley did a 360 inside the 10, trying to come up with that one, but the missile just past his fingertips.
1: The two long passes earlier in the game actually to Chase Sewell on the other side was that same kind of play. It's the run pass option and you pull the football and you hit that seam. Sewell has done it a couple of times outside, and that's what Maiava tried to get to Mosley that time.
0: Third down and 10, Trojans 2 for 4 on third down. Both teams have converted a fourth down tonight. King Miller in the backfield, 7:50 left in the half. From the Penn State 39, play clock under 5. Snap Maiava, throws one lofted right side for Mosley, overthrows him at the 15-yard line, and it's fourth down. Josiah Zayas, the nickelback, in coverage that time.
1: And you saw DeAnton Lynn, the defensive coordinator for Penn State, trying to manufacture pressure that time because Penn State is dreadful at getting pressure off the edges in one-on-one type situations with the offensive tackles. So you have to create that, and that's DeAnton Lynn's DNA. He comes from that Texans and kind of Ravens background in the NFL. It's a lot of kind of simulated pressure. Are they coming? Are they not? Some come, some drop. That time they got pressure on Maiava and forced that throw a little bit quicker than he wanted to.
0: Ryan Sairi, their kickoff specialist, is on. He can kick long field goals. And did they call a timeout? USC did. It was a field goal set up from 57 yards.
3: Timeout, USC.
0: Play clock. I thought they were going to let it wind down with the punting unit and take the 5-yard penalty, and then the field goal unit and the field goal kicker, Ryan Sairi, the backup kicker and punter who's got the leg, ran onto the field and a timeout called just before they snapped it.
1: It's going to be marked just inside the 40-yard line, so we'll say the 39. That seems to be within
0: Caden Chittenden.
1: Caden Chittenden's wheelhouse, does it not? This seems a little interesting that they're bringing another kicker in.
0: His career long is 52. He has not tried a 50-plus. In fact, he hasn't tried anything 40-plus so far this season. But Sairi's got the longer leg. They would use him for a long field goal, and it looks like they're going to try the 57-yarder here.
1: And that's kind of out on the very edge of Chittenden's range, so that's probably why you see Sairi right here.
0: Kerrigan, the punter, is the holder. See what USC opts to do. 56-yard attempt, placement's down, kick is up, it is on its way, it is fading right, and it's no good. Wide right, and that's going to give Penn State great field position off the 56-yard field goal miss by Sairi. And that brings us to a timeout. The whiteout in full effect. White pom-poms all being beat back and forth in unison. 7:42 to go, first half. Penn State, USC tied at 14. 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
8: 7:42 to go, first half in Happy Valley, State College, Pennsylvania. Penn State, USC, all tied at 14. Mark Kestisher, Kelly Stauffer with you. Ian Fitzsimmons down on the field, but some technical gaffes. Hope to have him back as soon as possible. And USC, I don't know if that was a gaffe or not, or which field goal kicker they wanted to run out there, but they took a lot of time. That was the point, to decide what they wanted to do on fourth down and eventually missed on a 56-yarder.
9: Yeah, and taking the time would make you think that Lincoln Riley wasn't quite sure which kicker to send out there. Caden Chittenden, his range is the 40-yard line. It was on the 39, so, you know, right on the hairy edge of what the kid was capable of. Zaire is supposed to be a longer kicker, but what you saw was sometimes what happens with longer kickers. It died to the right and didn't quite have the wherewithal to get there. And so you wonder if they'd have been better off if they're going to kick it there. Go with your normal kicker in a situation that he's supposed to be able to make it.
8: So Penn State will get their best starting drive of the half. Their own 39-yard line with 7:42 to go. Here in the second quarter, James Peoples in play fake, roll right, dump off pass to the tight end, 45. First down at the 50-yard line, Gabe Burkle, another Iowa State transfer, able to get it to the plus 48 before Devin Bryant took him out.
9: And once again, the play fake to the left, semi-roll by Rocco Beck to the right, and then he has two tight ends. The first look was Benjamin Bramer, who was running a deeper route, and then Burke was actually protecting, blocking to begin with, and then is the outlet receiver when his quarterback gets out to him.
8: First down and 10, Nittany Lions at the 48-yard line of USC. Peoples, the deep back, handoff Peoples, runs into the line, tries to bounce out to the right, but Cam Crawford with his big paws right there to take him down for a one-yard loss.
9: Just not a lot of push. What you want to see up front, obviously, in the run game, especially in the inside run game, you want to see a little displacement by the Penn State offensive line. And on tape, Kesty, and in that play right there, you just don't see a lot of movement sometimes.
8: Rocco Becht, fifth-year senior. Second down and 11 at quarterback, and now a timeout is called by Penn State. I think that was Matt Campbell who came running up that far sideline to get the timeout here with 6.5 minutes to go in the first half. And Penn State right now a second down and 11 play coming up, 14-14 with USC. You brought up the defensive coordinator of USC earlier, Gary Patterson, 66 years old, 22 years the head coach at TCU. You mentioned he was an analyst and an assistant, and now here at USC. And one of the changes they made last week before the Washington game was he's used to being down on the field, but now he's up in the booth for the first time, and it sounded like it was trying to get a better look and get calls in a little bit faster.
9: Yeah, that was really interesting because you and I had this conversation. Remember back at TCU, you had these odd little moments on camera.
8: Yes.
9: When he was obsessed with tying and untying his shoes, kind of a nervous
8: That's right.
9: habit.
8: Yep.
9: Well, we can't see that anymore because he's in the booth. But I think it's all about the
10: pretty good at bats. He was up and down between AAA and the Guardians three times this year. 3-2, and Halpin swings and rolls it sharply to first, spinning around. A nice backhand play by Murakami, ranging to his right, And then he spins and flips it to Burke, racing over to first base for the out. That was a hard ground ball and another nice defensive play by Murakami. Two gone.
5: If they have a postseason gold glove, Murakami's got it for first base. He has been unbelievable. This one ranging to his right, has to go down on a knee, backhand pick it, and then comes up and makes the easy toss to Burke for the out.
10: Two gone for Brian Rocchio as Burke has retired each of the first eight Guardians to start his night. Switch hitter batting left, Rocchio, 15 homers, drove in 73 in the regular season. 2-for-11 with an RBI in this series. No score, bottom three. The windup from Burke, the pitch. And that's low and away, a fastball as Burke stumbling a bit on the follow-through, does some landscaping on the front slope of the mound.
5: I'm sure the umpire is going to be keeping an eye on that. If they see a pitcher slip more than once, we might have the grounds crew come out and start manicuring on a serious basis.
10: Light rain that just picked up right around first pitch after it did not rain all day here in Cleveland. 1-0 on Rocchio. Burke ready to work right in the center of the hill. The kick, the pitch. And that's high with a slider. It's 2-0 on Rocchio.
5: Looks like Burke is getting some accumulation of mud underneath his spikes. And so that's becoming a bit of an issue. You feel it on your plant foot. You feel it on your landing foot.
10: 2-0 curve. That floats outside. And a challenge by the catcher Teal on the 2-0 pitch to Rocchio. And it just did nudge the upper outside corner about a quarter of the baseball in the zone.
5: Teal's been really good with his ABS challenges. Had a bad night the other night in game three. But other than that, where he went 0-for-2, other than that, he's been very good.
10: 2-1 pitch. Curve floats in there for a called strike. 2-2 on Rocchio.
5: But back to the mud. You feel it on your plant foot. So when I lift my leg up, I can feel the clunkiness and the extra added half inch of mud underneath that makes it a little bit more slippery. And then on the landing foot, it makes it a little bit more slippery because now my spikes cannot catch because there's mud between them and the dirt.
10: The motion from Burke, the 2-2. Rocchio swings and pops it up. This pushes out of play behind the Cleveland dugout by about 15 rows on the third base side. Burke up over 30 pitches now. And again, he was the winning pitcher in game two on Monday. Two balls, two strikes on Rocchio. The windup from Burke and the pitch. Swing and a tapper at the plate, foul. Another curve from Burke, and we'll do it again. Burke also was the starter in game two of the wild card round in Houston. A 7-3 Chicago win did not factor in the decision. He gave up three runs, three solo homers in four innings. He did strike out eight. And started or relieved in game two of this series. 2-2 pitch. Check swing. Did he go on a pitch in the dirt? Yes, he went around. Says the plate umpire, Vic Carapazza. And Rocchio strikes out. Second for Burke. Nine up, nine down for the White Sox right-hander. We are through three in game five. Scoreless White Sox Guardians. 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

0: Brewers. The Padres, Mariners, Rockies, and Rays. Brewers are tied with the Pods as the oldest franchise that has not won a World Series. Back to Greg Olson and Roxy Bernstein in Cleveland.
1: All right, Christine, the light rain continues to fall, and the grounds crew doing some landscaping on the pitcher's mound. Maybe some of the home field advantage, Greg, with the pitcher about to go to work for the home team. That's when the grounds crew came out to help.
2: Well, I mean, you could look at it like, okay, it's a new inning, so both teams have the same amount of time with the grounds crew coming out. You don't want to do it, you know. If Sean Burke would have said, I need somebody to come out, they would automatically come out. But he went back, cleaned his spikes on the spike strip, used the little wooden piece to stab through the dirt.
1: Like a tongue depressor.
2: Tongue depressor, thank you. Well, that was tough to come up with.
1: 2-3 and 4 for the White Sox here in the fourth, still without a hit on both sides. Teal, Vargas, Murakami. Gavin Williams has struck out 6. He has walked 1. Wind up in the pitch, and Kyle Teal takes a fastball high, 98 for ball 1. White Sox, this is just the second winner-take-all game in franchise history. 1-0 pitch, and Teal tries to hold up. He could not on a sweeper that ran inside. It's 1-1. The 15th time the White Sox have played a postseason series here tonight. 1-1 pitch, and that's a curve in there called strike 1-2. The only other winner-take-all game that they played was in 2020 in the wild card round in Oakland against the A's. 1-2 pitch, strike 3 called. Knuckle curve to the outside corner. Teal strikes out for a second time. That's 7 for Gavin Williams, 1 out.
2: Well, if I am Gavin Williams, I am looking on deck, and Miguel Vargas is coming up. He is 7 for 15 off of me lifetime as a pitcher. All right, Kyle Teal is 1 for 13 with 8 punch outs. I had better take care of Kyle Teal because Vargas is coming up, and he has problems.
1: Inside ball 1 to Vargas with a curveball. 1-0 the count on Miguel Vargas, who grounded out in the first. 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As Williams pumps it by Vargas, it's 1-1. In that game 3, the White Sox losing in Oakland in front of countless dozen cardboard cutout people. In the COVID year, 1-1 pitch is low. Sweeper missing, it's 2-1. That's after the White Sox won game 1 of that series, and the A's came back, won games 2 and 3 to advance. And that was an expanded playoff format that year because of the abbreviated 60-game season. 2-1 pitch, swing and a miss at the curve. 2-2 on Vargas. The Guardians, they are 2-9. In winner-take-all games, this is their 12th in franchise history. Using the rubberized mat behind to get the dirt out of the spikes for Williams. Now resets himself on the mound. The windup, the 2-2 pitch to Vargas. And that's low and away with a sweeper and a full count.
2: Boy, Vargas is locked in this postseason. Been swinging it really well. Not a whole lot to show for in the hit category, but 9 walks.
1: 3-2 to Vargas. Strike 3 call. Fastball top of the zone. 8th strikeout for Williams. 2 gone, top 4.
2: Well, this two-seam fastball by Gavin Williams, and I talked about the horizontal movement, is really, really big, and that is when he is going to be on. He starts this ball off the plate a la Greg Maddux, brings it back to the outside half, and just locks Vargas up.
1: Now it's Murakami with 2 outs and nobody on. Swing and a foul straight back on a sweeper for Williams at strike 1. Murakami struck out in the second. No score, no hits yet in game 5. Top 4. Williams, pitch number 50. And it comes. And it's a strike of the knees at 101. 0-2.

0: I'm saying that relief appearance for Williams on Thursday had no effect.
1: I'm saying
0: he got him more locked in.
1: Yeah, I'm saying it actually tuned him up.
0: Through 17 pitches to get the final three outs of game four, now starting game five. The windup and the 0-2 to Murakami. Swing and a miss. Elevated fastball to 100 as Williams strikes out the side here in the fourth. 9 strikeouts for Gavin Williams. We are scoreless White Sox and Guardians as we head to the bottom of the fourth in game five. This is the American League Division Series on ESPN Radio and the ESPN app, presented by Gusto.
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0: Along with Greg Olson, Jesse Rogers, Christine Lisi at the studios, our producer John Martin, engineer Ryan Oler, Roxy Bernstein with you. Game five is winner take all, ALDS matchup, scoreless the White Sox and the Guardians, and neither side with a hit yet as we start the home half of the fourth. 9 up, 9 down for Sean Burke. Top of the order, Kwan, Ramirez, and DeLauter against the White Sox right-hander. The turn from Burke, the pitch. Kwan bunts, and he pushes up the third base side, but that goes foul where it's gloved by Vargas about 10 feet in front of the bag.
1: I was wondering when somebody was going to just try to put one down. With the wet grass, that means wet baseball, and that's going to give some infielder a little bit of problems with somebody speeding up the line, not going to be able to get a good grip on it, put a little bit of pressure on the defense.
0: Kwan flew out to lead it off for Cleveland. Left-handed batter deep at the box. His feet start together at the chalk, and he strides forward as Burke. One strike pitch. And a curveball is looped into right center field. Hustling over is Peters. He has to play it on a hop. And the first base runner for the Guardians and the first hit of game four for either side belongs to Kwan, leading off the home half of the fourth for Cleveland.
1: Well, when this offense got rolling, Kwan was a big part of it in the second half of the season. He has been quiet this postseason, 3-for-17, but he's gotten on base, he scored some runs. Nice piece of hitting with a 0-1 breaking ball that he flares out into right.
0: Burke from the stretch for the first time. Now it's Jose Ramirez, switch hitter batting left. A fly out of the first inning to Peters in shallow right. Swung around slightly in the infield to play Ramirez to pull, batting from the left side. From the belt, the righty Burke, third base side of the hill, throws, and that just misses off the outside with a curve.
1: Here's something else to keep an eye on. This is the first time Burke has been in the stretch. And Kwan, only 10 stolen bases on the year, but major threat up at the plate. See how Burke reacts to getting into the stretch for the first time tonight.
0: Murakami holding the 1-0 pitch to Ramirez in there for a called strike. A cutter from the righty evens the count. Burke not even at 40 pitches yet. He's at 38 here in the bottom of the fourth. Kwan at first base. 1-1 on Ramirez. Burke ready. The 1-1 pitch. And that's high with a slider. It's 2-1.
1: This one's shocking to me, Roxy. Would you believe that Jose Ramirez is 0-10 lifetime off of Sean Burke?
0: I would not have guessed that.
1: It's unbelievable. 0-11 now with the fly out in the first inning.
0: 2-1 pitch. And that's a strike called. Cutter in there. It's 2-2. Kwan getting some words from Sandy Alomar Jr. coaching first for Cleveland. Ruglas Odor across the way, a third for Stephen Vogt. Burke, the 2-2 pitch. Swing and a ball yanked down the right field line toward the corner. And Tristan Peters, watch it sail over the fence. Home run, Jose Ramirez. Just got over the top of the wall. It cleared the fence by a foot. Second home run for Ramirez in as many games. 2-0 Guardians.
1: 0-11 off of Burke. He gets a curveball that is about 1 inch above the dirt and hooks it down the right field line. And the one difference in this whole series is Jose Ramirez. He has come to life. 4-for-9 these last two games with the cycle, double, triple, home run, and a single.
0: Now it's Chase DeLauder, and he takes it just low for ball one. 348 feet, and it just cleared the fence about 20 feet fair down the right field line and just to the left of where the high fence drops down to 9 feet. 1-0 pitch to DeLauder, and he lines it foul off to the left into the crowd.
1: I love talking to Stephen Vogt about Jose Ramirez. He's like, for, you know, Hall of Famer, no doubt. What do I say to the guy? I'm not going to the Hall of Fame. And then talked about the two-run home run that he hit in game four. And he's just like, that's just Jose. It's just unbelievable.
0: 1-1 pitch. DeLauder takes it low, 2-1. A curveball missing from Burke. And you keep in mind with Ramirez, he missed about 5 to 6 weeks with a broken hamate bone. He just has not been healthy. And it still bothers him. The strength is not there. And the time off between the end of the regular season and this series clearly helped him. 2-1 pitch. DeLauder in the air to left. Over and in toward the line. Antonacci on the move, and he'll get there and make a one-handed catch. One out here in the last of the fourth.
1: Stephen Vogt said that. The Guardians have a couple days off in between waiting for the winner of the White Sox and the Astros. And he said that Jose Ramirez really didn't do anything for about 3 days and felt like he got a little bit stronger, got healthier, and now we're starting to see the Jose Ramirez as one of the best players on the planet.
0: Now it's Joe Adell. He fouled out of the second. The kick from Burke, the pitch. Right-handed batter skies this one out of play. Down the right side into deck number two. 0-1 on Adell. That was Jose Ramirez's sixth career postseason home run. Five of the six homers have given the Guardians the lead. Strike call to Adell on a cutter. It's 0-2.
1: I mean, it really was just a remarkable piece of hitting. That baseball was way down out of the zone. It's usually a strikeout pitch for Sean Burke.
0: Burke, the windup, the two-strike pitch. Adell takes in the dirt, backhanded by Teal, a cutter. 1-2 the count. And Jose Ramirez, the last couple of games, and uncharacteristically, we've seen that emotion from him. He's usually stoic, very reserved on the field. But something ignited in Jose Ramirez in game four.
1: I think he was just so upset at himself for playing so poorly the first two games. And his teammates have picked him up for most of the season. He's had a really down year by his standards.
0: 1-2. High to Adell, a fastball, 2-2.
1: But when they needed him most, he stepped up in game three and game four.
0: You need your leaders to come to the forefront in situations. Ramirez and Adell have done that. 2-2. Swing and a broken bat, roller, weakly hit towards short. Charging at Colson Montgomery. Double clutches, has no play. Just hangs onto the baseball, and he hesitated. Ever so slightly coming in, it appeared he glanced over, Greg, at Vargas, thinking the third baseman might take that slow roller. Left of the mound, out towards shortstop.
1: Well, Vargas was playing way too deep, but yes, there was a little bit of hesitation thinking Vargas was going to cut in front. But since Vargas is back on the grass showing respect for Adell's power, Montgomery comes up, does not get a grip on it, and just wisely eats it.
0: Infield hit for Adell. Down and in. Nathaniel Lowe takes a curve for ball one. And that was a jam shot roller off the bat of Adell. He's at first base. 2-0 Guardians. One out. Bottom of the fourth of game five. 1-0 pitch. Popped up in the infield by Lowe. Coming down from third is Vargas. Cutting in front of the mound over on the third base side of the pitcher's mound is Murakami. And the first baseman makes the catch for the out. Adell back to first. Two away.
1: Really nice communication. Murakami probably a little bit closer than Vargas was to come and get that right in front of the mound. Got a little scary when I looked down at Kyle Teal running straight towards the mound, and the ball is going to be spinning away from him. If he made an effort to catch that, it was going to be a mess.
0: Sean Newcomb begins to throw in the White Sox bullpen. Adell at first, two outs. Bottom of the fourth, Travis Bezzana fouls it back into the left, into the crowd. Bezzana struck out in the second inning. He is 0-1. Adell takes the lead at first. Murakami holding. Vargas way off the third base bag and even with the infield grass. And a pivot and a throw to first by Burke, and diving back, Adell.
1: So if I asked you, the team that scores first in this series, do they have the advantage?
0: Only in one of the games.
1: Right. One out of three. They are 1-for-3 if you score first in this series.
0: One strike pitch, and Bezzana drives that one down the left side that pushes out of play. 0-2 the count. It was game one when the Guardians were shut out 3-0. But you look at game two, Cleveland scored two in the first, but they lose 4-3. White Sox scored in the first inning of game three. They lost 9-3, and then Chicago scored a couple of runs in the bottom of the third on the board first in game four to see Cleveland come back and win 9-5. 2-0 Guardians, and the two-run homer by Ramirez here in the bottom of the fourth. Adell leads at first base. Burke from the belt. And the pitch to Bezzana. Outside, a slider missing for ball one.
1: And so normally, I mean, you think of a postseason game, trying to get out early, get a good start, get some runs on the board, relax, and give your starting pitcher a chance to breathe. That has not been the case this postseason here between Cleveland and Chicago.
0: 1-2 pitch. Swing and a miss. Got him. Struck him out on a slider. Third strikeout for Burke. The Guardians are gone, but the homer by Ramirez puts Cleveland in front. We have played four in game five. The Guardians 2, the White Sox nothing. This is the American League Division Series on ESPN Radio and the ESPN app, presented by Gusto.
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3: 2-0 Guardians. On to the fifth inning. Benintendi, Peters, and Mydrod for the White Sox against Gavin Williams, who's not allowed a hit. He has struck out 9, walked 1 through the first 4 innings of Game 5, this winner take all. With Greg Olson and our ESPN radio crew, Roxy Bernstein with you from Progressive Field in downtown Cleveland. This is the 6th best of 5 postseason series in which the visiting team has won each of the first 4 games of the series. The road teams in Game 5 have gone 2-3. The last time it happened was 2015 in the ALDS. The Rangers and Blue Jays. And Toronto won Game 5 after the road team won each of the first 4. The Jays were at home for Game 5. Benintendi, strikeout victim in the second, and he checks his swing at a curve down and in. And no appeal, it's ball one. The last time the visiting team won a Game 5 in this kind of scenario was 2012. 1-0 pitch, Benintendi pops it foul back behind the plate and just beneath us. 1-1. That happened in this state, although on the other side of the state. The Reds, it was the Giants in the 2012 NLDS where the road team won every game of that series. 1-1 pitch, swing, and a tip in the glove of the catcher, Bailey, for strike 2.
4: That's been one of the shocks to me of the series, is that every road team has won the game.
3: 1-2 on Benintendi. The windup, Gavin Williams, the pitch, and it's just low with a curve. 2 balls, 2 strikes. Williams, 55 pitches now. We'll see how long he can go after starting Game 2 and relieving in Game 4. The motion, the pitch. Swinging a foul back off the end of the bat from Benintendi, and we'll do it again.
4: This is a big out right here for Gavin Williams. Your team just gets you 2 runs. Benintendi's had some success against Williams, 5-16. But coming up after this, Peters, 1-9. Meredith.
3: 2-2 pitch, tap foul off to the right, over near the on-deck circle for the White Sox, and we'll do it again.
4: Mydra 3-10, and then Colson Montgomery 0-11 now with 10 strikeouts. So you get this guy out right here, you got a big pocket of hitters coming up that you've done well over your career.
3: 2-2. Fooled him miserably as he tried to hold up, but a sweeper down and in. 10 strikeouts for Gavin Williams, 1 gone in the top of the 5th.
4: I mean, you talked about it. I didn't know how he was going to react to have thrown in a high stressful situation on Thursday night in Chicago. But he has come out, and all it did was lock him in, sharpen up the breaking stuff, so he's got a good feel for sweeper and curveball.
3: Curveball for a strike to Tristan Peters, who walked in the second inning.
4: Not to mention the 100-mile-an-hour four-seam fastball that he's featuring at the top of the zone.
3: It is the 5th double-digit strikeout postseason game for a pitcher for the Cleveland Indians / Guardians as Williams misses high with a fastball, 1-1. And 2 of those belong to Gavin Williams after 11 in Game 2. The AL strikeout leader this year. The 1-1 pitch, and Peters takes a strike at the knees over the inside edge, 1-2 the count.
4: I mean, I don't think there was a week in my big league career where I had 21 strikeouts.
3: Well, you only pitched 1 inning a game.
4: Okay, now I know for sure there was not a week in my big league career.
3: 1-2 pitch, sprayed foul off to the left by Peters, and we'll do it again. The Miz, Jacob Mizorowski, led all major league pitchers in strikeouts this year with 252, and Williams was four behind. But Williams led the AL. The turn, the 1-2 to Peters. Swing and reaching for it, taps it foul at the plate. And that may have bounced up and hit the mask of the catcher Bailey, who needs a moment.
4: Looks like he might have got some dirt in his eye coming back up from that ball bouncing. He's diving down to make sure that he blocks his breaking ball in the dirt. And as the foul ball right behind home plate kicks up, all the dirt goes with it straight into Bailey's right eye.
3: 1-2. The windup for Williams, the pitch. Swing and a roller up the first baseline. That's foul off the front foot of Tristan Peters, who needs a moment. We'll walk around the plate. But Williams, the starter tonight, and pitched in relief and finished game four. He is the fourth pitcher in Major League history to start a winner-take-all postseason game after appearing in the previous game. He's just the second to start. One, two. Swing and a one hopper to second. To his right, gobbled up by Bezzana, and he slings it on to first, two gone.
4: That might be the hardest ball hit so far by the White Sox tonight. Good at bat by Peters. Spoiled some good breaking balls. Gets a sinker down in the zone. Hammered it to second base, but right at Bezzana.
3: Two gone here is Chase Mydroth, who struck out in the second. 2-0 Guardians, two down, top five. White Sox still without a hit. Williams, the pitch. Fastball is lined foul off to the right. 0-1. Drew Pomeranz was the last pitcher to do it. He did it with the Brewers. Oddly enough, originally a Cleveland draft pick, Drew Pomeranz, the lefty. He did it as an opener, as did Trevor McGill. Grounded foul off to the left by Mydroth and a curve. It's 0-2. He did that in the NLDS last year as well. And they did it against each other.
4: They go opener.
3: 0-2 to Mydroth. Low and away with a curve. 1-2.
4: I would argue that Gavin Williams is more impressive because he had to finish out a must-win game on Thursday, and then he comes out here and starts the game on Saturday.
3: The turn, the 1-2. Mydroth takes it low. A curve, 2-2. They did it as openers. Hank Barowie with in 1945 for the Cubs, did it against the Tigers in the World Series. And a starter in game seven. 2-2 pitch, swing and a tapper at the plate, just got a piece of the sinker. And we'll do it again. It's grabbed by Bailey at the plate in foul ground. Barowie threw four innings to finish game six of the World Series. Then started game seven for the Cubs, but did not record an out. 2-2. Swing. This one poked down the right side out of play by Mydroth into the second deck, and we'll do it again. The windup and the 2-2 pitch. Swing and a miss. Up and in at a fastball, 99. Mydroth strikes out. 11 strikeouts for Gavin Williams. Another 1-2-3 inning. He has a no-hitter going for Cleveland as we go to the bottom of the fifth in game five. 2-0 Guardians. This is the American League Division Series on ESPN Radio and the ESPN app, presented by Gusto.
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9: Game one of the NLCS right here on ESPN Radio, coming your way tomorrow night, 7:30 Eastern. John Shambi, Doug Glanville from Milwaukee. Dodgers and Brewers, game one of the NLCS, also on Fox. And then game one of the ALCS, the winner against the Rays, coming your way Monday night on these same ESPN radio stations, also on TBS from Tampa Bay. That'll be at 7:30 Eastern. And game two of the NLCS, also on Monday, and also on ESPN radio. That's a 4:30 Eastern start from Milwaukee for game two. 2-0 Cleveland, bottom of the order for the Guardians in the home fifth. Bailey, Halpin, and Rocchio against Burke. A two-run homer by Jose Ramirez. And the bottom of the fourth is second of the series, giving Cleveland the lead. The windup by Burke, and a fastball is in there to Bailey for a called strike. Bailey grounded out in the third. 11 strikeouts for Gavin Williams, who has not allowed a hit yet for Cleveland as we start the home half of the fifth inning. Struck out 10 of the last 13 hitters. One strike pitch, that's high. A cutter not close from Burke, 1-1 on Bailey. But Gavin Williams joins Justin Verlander, who did it against the A's in 2012 of the American League Division Series. The only pitchers all time with multiple games of 11 or more strikeouts in a series. 1-1 pitch, low and in to Bailey. Curveball missing, it's 2-1.
10: It's just he and Verlander.
9: That's it. Lefty Newcomb continues to tune up in the White Sox bullpen. Two-tiered bullpen out there in right center. Cleveland down below, White Sox up top. 2-1 pitch, strike, top of the zone. A cutter from Burke evens the count, 2-2. Motion from Burke, the pitch. Bailey fouls it straight back. Challenge fastball from the right-hander, and we'll do it again. Two balls, two strikes. Bailey leading off the home fifth. The turn for the righty Burke, the kick, the pitch. Swing and a bounding ball to first, handled near the line by Murakami. Tells Burke he'll handle himself, and Murakami takes it to first base himself, one gone.
10: A little bit different look from Burke, starting to use the cut fastball just a little bit more often. That velo on it's about 91, fastball's been 94, 95, so a little bit of a change. He's trying to go backdoor away from lefties with a cutter, and then ends up running a slider down and in on Halpin for the out. Excuse me, Bailey.
9: Now it's Halpin, one out. Left-handed batter takes high and away, ball one. Halpin a ground out in the third. His first start of this series and these playoffs for the rookie center fielder for the Guardians. Motion and the 1-0 pitch on the way, and Halpin swings and fouls it back and out of play. 1-1.

0: on Petey Halpin.
1: Yep, he's known as Petey. His dad is Pete. And he's Petey. In case you were wondering the origin.
2: I was wondering,
1: of the
2: yes.
1: Name.
2: Thank you.
1: 1-1 pitch. Petey Halpin lines it sharply foul up above the Cleveland dugout third base side into the netting. One and two on Halpin. Shift onto the infield, playing him to pull. Outfield straight up. Burke up over 65 pitches. Throws high and away. Fastball 96, and it's 2-2. Burke has been pounding the strike zone. Of his 66 pitches, 44 have been strikes. He has struck out three. No walks surrendered. 2-2 pitch. Halpin swings and lines it over first. Fair ball down the line. Rolls to the wall. Halpin on his way to second. He's thinking about three. Takes the turn. The relay from Mydrov. Out at third base is Halpin. Line drive over the leaping first baseman Murakami and a perfect relay throw from Mydrov. And Halpin was out by a good 5 feet.
2: Yeah, if he would have picked up the third base coach as he was getting ready to get to second base, he would have got a big stop sign. But right now, he was looking, coming right out of the batter's box, thinking triple. And that was just an easy relay and throw out at third base.
1: Two outs, a double, but out 9-4-5 Halpin at third base. Now it's Brian Rocchio, takes a curve for strike one.
2: You got to feel like that was just, I'm trying to do too much in that moment. Take the double, you're in scoring position. You got a chance to get Kwan up to the plate with a man in scoring position, and instead he tries to do too much.
1: One strike pitch popped up by Rocchio, foul behind the plate. Teal gives it a look, but it gets two rows back into the seats. 0-2 the count on Rocchio. It's reminiscent of the Yankees in game one in Tampa Bay with Austin Wells.
2: Yeah, just trying to do too much in the moment, trying to create something really big, get to third base with one out, possibly score. Instead gets cut off and ends the rally for the most part.
1: Although Tim Kirkjian not here to throw down his glasses. 0-2 pitch, and that's just low to Rocchio on a slider. It's 1-2, and
2: well, give me your glasses and I'll throw them down.
1: Viral.
2: I'll throw your glasses down then.
1: 1-2 on Rocchio. Two outs. 2-0 Cleveland. Last of the fifth inning. Burke, the kick, the pitch. Swing and a miss. Reaching for a fastball as Burke pumps it by him for the strikeout, his fourth. One hit, nobody left. We're through five in game five. Guardians 2, White Sox nothing. This is the American League Division Series on ESPN Radio and the ESPN app, presented by Gusto.
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1: To the sixth in Cleveland with Greg Olson, Jesse Rogers, Christine Lisi in the studios, our ESPN radio crew, producer John Martin, engineer Ryan Oler, Roxy Bernstein with you. 2-0 Guardians here in Game 5. And this winner take all. The winner moves on to the American League Championship Series, which will start on Monday. Montgomery, Doyle, and Tanachi, 8-9-1 for the White Sox against Gavin Williams, who has struck out 11. He has walked one. And he is not allowed a hit as we start the sixth. Colson Montgomery struck out in the third. In fact, the White Sox have struck out now 65 times already in this five-game series. The most all-time through five games of a playoff series. Swing and a tip of the plate by Colson Montgomery for strike one. It eclipsed the mark of 64 by the Nationals in 2019 against the Dodgers. Also 64 for Cleveland against the Yankees in the DS of 2017. One strike pitch, swing and a miss. Sweeper, 0-2.
2: So Gavin Williams is getting ahead, flipping a first pitch curveball in. If you want to swing at it, have at it, but getting ahead with a breaking ball. So he's pitching backwards. Then that one, he went with a sweeper, completely different velocity, almost 8 miles an hour different than the curveball. Gets a strike hit with, gets to 0-2, and then look for this 100 mile an hour fastball top of the zone.
1: Two strike pitch, way inside. That one hit Montgomery. And Colson Montgomery, just the second base runner for the White Sox here of Game 5, and a leadoff base runner on the hit-by-pitch, and that will bring up Brenton Doyle for Chicago.
2: The first pitch by Gavin Williams, it has been a mistake. 0-2 breaking ball hits Colson Montgomery on the front foot, pulls it way into the left-handed batter's box.
1: Doyle struck out in the third, and the curve is low and away for a ball. 1-0 is Gavin Williams, now 76 pitches. Nobody out in the sixth. Some stirring, but nobody throwing in the Cleveland bullpen. High set for Williams. The pitch. And a check swing and a breaking ball in the dirt. And Doyle held up. It's 2-0.
2: Probably that is going to be the alarms going off in the Guardian dugout with Stephen Vogt. Hit by pitch, 2-0 count.
1: The 2-0, swing and a foul upstairs to the balcony on the home plate side of first base as the lefty Eric Sobrowski now begins to throw in the Cleveland bullpen.
2: Cleveland has a four-headed bullpen monster. Sobrowski, Tim Herron, Hunter Gaddis, and then one of the best in the world at his job as closer is Cade Smith.
1: 2-1 pitch, that one tied up. Doyle, a sinker down and in, and a feeble swing by Doyle. It's 2-2.
2: And that's a weapon that Williams has not used at all. It's been a lot of off-speed stuff. He has not run this nasty two-seam fastball into the righties at all.
1: Colson Montgomery at first, the 2-2. Swing and a miss. Struck him out, fastball up and out of the zone, 98. 12 strikeouts for Williams.
2: Well, I'm Carl Willis and the pitching coach of the Guardians. I'm making a phone call down to the bullpen going, sit down. Everything's fine. He just made one bad pitch. Gavin Williams gets back at it. Just a mix of two-seam fastballs, four-seam fastballs, and just blows Doyle away.
1: One out, Montgomery at first, top of the order, and Tanachi, who takes a strike on a sweeper from Williams. Fly out in the ground out for Antonacci. He is 0-2. And the 12 strikeouts ties the Cleveland postseason record with Charles Nagy, He had 12 strikeouts in a playoff game for the then Cleveland Indians.
2: 1995?
1: Against Baltimore in 96. Colson Montgomery, a short lead. Low holding. High set for Williams. One strike pitch. Swing and a foul to plate. And it's 0-2.
2: Got the opportunity to play with Nagy for a minute in the big leagues in Cleveland. But we were both on the Olympic team together in 88. Quality human being, great pitcher.
1: 0-2 on Sam Antonacci, left-handed batter. The pitch, and that is just low with a curve. And it's 1-2 on Antonacci. Newcomb throwing in the White Sox bullpen again. Sobrowski in the Cleveland bullpen. One out, top of the sixth, 2-0 Guardians. Williams, the 1-2 pitch. Swing and a tapper foul off to the right. Count holds 1-2 on Sam Antonacci.
2: Really waiting to see that good fastball from Gavin Williams. It's been all breaking balls, curveballs down, sweepers down and in. He has not shown one fastball to Antonacci.
1: 1-2 pitch is looped down the left side, heading toward foul ground and into the netting. Beyond the rolled up tarp down the left field side. We'll do it again, 1-2 on Antonacci. One out, top of the sixth, and the White Sox still without a hit. In case you're wondering, there have been three all time in the postseason.
2: All right, Larson.
1: The 70th anniversary of Don Larson's perfect game was Thursday. Short lead at first for Montgomery. Williams, the 1-2, swinging a liner foul off to the left. Just beyond the camera well. On the Cleveland side, there was the Houston combined no-hitter and the late Roy Halladay. Those are the three playoff no-hitters. 1-2 again. Swing and a broken bat looper over toward the line and shallow right on the move, and a running catch made by DeLauder for out number two. Colson Montgomery back to first base.
2: Really nice jump by DeLauder out in right field. Breaking ball about the same height as Jose Ramirez's home run. This one gets off at Antonacci's end of the bat. Flares it into right.
1: Now it's Teal with two outs and Colson Montgomery at first. Left-handed batting catcher. Williams throws. And a fastball is lifted back into the left over the screen. 0-1 on Teal, who has struck out twice so far tonight. Approaching 90 pitches now, Williams. One strike pitch, swing, line drive sinking, and it falls in for a hit for the White Sox. On one bounce, out to DeLauder, who rifles it back in, stopping at second, Colson Montgomery. And the Williams no-hitter broken up with two outs in the top of the sixth. And the White Sox have two on with two out. And here comes the pitching coach for Cleveland, Carl Willis, to the mound.
2: Really nice at bat by Teal. Struck out on that same curveball in the fourth inning. Williams has been using it a lot, goes back to it. And Teal flares it into right field for the first base hit of the game.
1: The pitching coach to the hill, Miguel Vargas, due to bat for the White Sox. The next pitch, Greg, will be number 90. You think this is the last batter with that lights-out bullpen you talked about?
2: Yeah, I'm going to think Sobrowski comes in for Murakami if Vargas finds a way to get on base, yes.
1: Would Sobrowski start the seventh?
2: I believe he would. I think we are at, as you said, 90 pitches. You got one of the best bullpens.
1: Is this a trip where Williams says, all right, Gavin, this is it. Empty the tank. Go get him.
2: Yeah, that's exactly it. Let it eat. Here's what we got on Vargas. Here's what I think you should do. Have a conversation between Bailey, Gavin Williams, and Carl Willis. Go through a little bit of a sequence. What's been successful. And empty the tank.
1: Two on, two out. 2-0 Cleveland. The pitch. Check swing, strike, sweeper of the outside edge, and a challenge from Vargas. He did not swing, but it was called a strike. And Vargas wins the challenge. It's overturned. It was outside by 7/10 of an inch. Ball one, 1-0 on Vargas.
2: Just a great take, great pitch, it just missed.
1: Ground out and a strikeout for the right-handed batter, upright stands. 1-0 pitch, that's low. A curve from Williams, it's 2-0. Colson Montgomery at second, Teal at first base. Montgomery reaching on a hit by pitch. And a single by Teal breaking up the no-hit bid. 2-0, Vargas takes it low. A curve and it's 3-0.
2: Gavin Williams really has gotten away from the fastball this whole inning.
1: You give him the green light 3-0.
2: I do. Heck yeah, Murakami 0-for-2 with two strikeouts and it's not even close right now on Gavin Williams.
1: 3-0 pitch to Vargas and that is a strike. Went with the sweeper. At the bottom of the zone, it's 3-1.
2: And that tells you that Gavin Williams and Patrick Bailey were also very aware that Vargas might have the 3-0 go. He is not getting a cookie in that situation.
1: A look back at the runner. Another glance by Williams. 3-1 pitch. Vargas takes fastball low, ball four at 100. And the White Sox have loaded the bases with two outs. Montgomery over to third. Teal up to second, and here comes the manager, Stephen Vogt. And a pitching change for the Guardians. With Murakami coming up, they summon the lefty. Out of the bullpen, Eric Sobrowski. Two outs, bases loaded for the White Sox. Top of the sixth inning. Cleveland 2, the White Sox nothing. This is the American League. 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
12: I'm Christine Lisi. A pair of 100-win teams will kick off the National League Championship Series tomorrow when the Brewers host the Dodgers. 7:30 Eastern, ESPN Radio. Milwaukee's got Jacob Mizrowski as its starter. He's faced L.A. three times in his career, posting a 1.59 ERA. L.A. seeking to become the first ever National League club to win three straight World Series. Goes with Tarek Skubal. Over the last couple of seasons, he's got an ERA just over 2, 31 strikeouts, 4 walks in 4 starts versus Milwaukee. Back to Greg Olson and Roxy Bernstein in Cleveland.
1: All right, Christine, this terrific bullpen that Stephen Vogt has, and he turns to it and brings in the lefty Eric Sobrowski to face Munetaka Murakami, 2-0 Guardians, two outs, bases full for the White Sox here in the top of the sixth inning. As Sobrowski has pitched so far now in 4 of the 5 games of this series, after he worked one inning in game 4, and he's out there again here in game 5. A 2.61 ERA in 60 regular season games for Sobrowski, and good strikeout numbers. 76 strikeouts in nearly 50 innings pitched.
2: You know, he's had a solid year. Postseason, not so good. 1-1 with an 8.1 ERA. He has faced Murakami twice in games 1 and games 2. Got a strikeout and then got a ground ball to second base in game 2.
1: Left on left. Murakami 0-for-2 has struck out twice. The pitch, and that's in there, 94. Inner half and a called strike on Murakami. It's 0-1. Murakami has a slam this year. He went 2 for 5 with the bases loaded.

0: One strike pitch, swing and a miss. Fastball right at the bottom of the zone. 0-2 on Murakami. Colson Montgomery at third. Teal at second. Vargas at first base. Third base side of the mound. Zabrowski delivers high. Fastball 96, 1-2. It's a tough vantage point with Zabrowski with his back showing toward home plate, almost angled to the first base dugout.
1: It doesn't show the ball until real late, and that 0-1 fastball Murakami was laid on.
0: 1-2 pitch, just missed low. And a challenge from Bailey. He's been unsuccessful already once tonight. If he's wrong, they're out of him. And it's low.
1: 1.8 inches. Way low.
0: Guardians out of ABS challenges. 2-2 on Murakami. Bases full. Two outs. Zabrowski, the pitch. Swing and a miss. Struck him out. Fastball blowing it by him. 95 from Zabrowski. And the White Sox, they leave him loaded here in the sixth inning. One hit, three left. Top of the order coming up for the Guardians. We head to the home half of inning number six. 2-0 Cleveland. 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
0: To the home half of the sixth inning, 2-0 Guardians here in Game 5. This winner-take-all, best-of-five American League Division Series matchup between these AL Central rivals. And Cleveland division champs winning the division by one game over the White Sox. Jose Ramirez, a two-run homer in the fourth, and a 2-0 lead for the Guardians as we go to the bottom of the sixth inning. No runs, one hit, no errors for the White Sox. Two runs, four hits, no errors for Cleveland. Quan Ramirez Delauder, top of the order, new pitcher for the White Sox. It is the veteran lefty Sean Newcomb. After five strong innings, Sean Burke gave up 2 runs on 4 hits, no walks, 4 strikeouts, and now it's the White Sox bullpen entering. Left on left, and Newcomb pours in strike one at 95.
1: Burke was really, really good. Made one pitch, and I would go back and look at it and go, man, you know what? One of the best hitters in the world hit a really good pitch.
0: One strike pitch to Quan in there. 95, and it's 0-2. Quan singled and was aboard on the Ramirez home run. He is 1-for-2. Wind up Newcomb's pitch, and Quan sprays it foul off to the left. No balls, 2 strikes on Quan. Left-hander Newcomb winds the pitch, and Quan takes strike 3, called a front door

0: Newcomb started game three. And a 97-mile-per-hour fastball to the outside half, and it's 0-2. He went two scoreless innings, gave up one hit with a strikeout. He also worked in game two here on Monday, went two scoreless innings with three strikeouts. Way inside, moving the feet of Ramirez and a fastball down and in. 1-2 the count. Third appearance for Newcomb of this series. The pitch. And that strike three called in there with a sinker. May have been above the zone, but the Guardians are out of challenges. And there's two gone here in the last of the sixth inning.
1: Yeah, I think this one shows it's way above the zone. Ramirez didn't like about three of the pitches in that at bat, but just turned around, had a conversation with home plate umpire Vic Carapazza, and had to turn and walk away. No challenges left.
0: Left on left, Chase Delauder, hard grounder, diving, knocked down by Mydra to his left, and rolls behind him into shallow right. And that's an infield hit for Chase Delauder. Hit number five for the Guardians. On the first pitch, ambushes Newcomb with a hard ground ball, and it hit off the heel of the glove of Newcomb, or rather of Mydra, and it rolled right behind him. And that's a hit for Delauder, and now it's Adele.
1: A really nice effort by Mydroth, lays out, just clips off the top of his glove. Delauder gets his first hit of the game.
0: Adele, an infield hit in the fourth, 1-for-2. Right-handed batter takes high and away. That slurve from Newcomb for ball one. One and oh on Adele. Short lead for Delauder, the pitch. And Adele fouls it off of the plate. Rolls in front of home plate. It's picked up by Teal, and he chucks it out of play. 1-1 on Adele. The Guardians have scored 9 runs in each of the last 2 games. We're down 2-0 in this series, winning both in Chicago to force game 5 back here in Cleveland. 1-1 pitch, mighty cut at a changeup. 1-2 the count on Adele. And the Guardians, the third team to score at least 9 runs in 2 straight postseason games when facing elimination on the road. The pitch. Adele swing and a miss. And he strikes out in a changeup down. And 3 strikeouts in the inning for Newcomb. 1 hit, 1 left. We're through 6 in game 5. Guardians 2, White Sox nothing. This is the American League Division Series on ESPN Radio and the ESPN app presented by Gusto.
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5: Dodgers and Brewers kick off the National League Championship Series in Milwaukee tomorrow, 7:30 Eastern, ESPN Radio. This will be the second consecutive year the teams meet in the LCS. Brewers had the best record in baseball this regular season, won a franchise record 103 games, had baseball's best run differential, outscoring the opposition by 214 runs, second best record in the majors, the Dodgers. They also had the second best run differential, outscoring opponents by 201 runs. This marks the fifth time the Dodgers are playing the same team in an NLCS in consecutive years. Milwaukee ace Jacob Mizrowski will be making his fourth career appearance versus Los

0: Los Angeles, LA counters with Tarek Skubal. On Monday on ESPN Radio, it's game two of the NLCS at 4:30 Eastern. The ALCS gets underway at 7:30 Eastern, the Rays welcoming either the White Sox or Guardians. Back to Greg Olson and Roxy Bernstein.
1: Christine, 2-0. The Guardians carry that lead to the seventh inning. The two-run homer back in the fourth by Jose Ramirez. As the Guardians go to the bullpen again, after a third of an inning from Sobrowski in relief of Williams, they turn to Hunter Gaddis, who has appeared now in all five games of this series. Benintendi, Peters, Mydroth, 5, 6, and 7 for the White Sox against the big righty. And Gaddis only for the stretch, and he flips the slider in there for a strike, and so on one. Benintendi 0 for 2, has struck out twice. Sub-3 ERA this season for Gaddis. A pitch, and that's just low with a changeup, 1-1. Interesting that the vote went to the bullpen again after Sobrowski got the big strikeout of Murakami with the bases full to end the top of the sixth inning. 1-1 pitch to Benintendi. Swing and a miss. Fastball, 1-2. And that's where the chess match between Stephen Vogt and Will Venable came into play, because if you stay with the lefty, more than likely Randall Grichuk pinch hits here. And it appears he'd rather have Gaddis facing Benintendi.
2: Well, Gaddis versus Benintendi. Benintendi is 1 for 11.
1: 1-2 pitch. Check swing. Did he go? Yes, he went around. Elevated fastball. Benintendi strikes out. 14 strikeouts by Cleveland, pitching, one out in the seventh.
2: We'll make that 1 for 12. So, Stephen Vogt, I was thinking Sobrowski comes up. You got lefty-lefty, Benintendi, Peters. And I was just kind of thinking with him, but again, like you, you look at the background, and Gaddis has absolutely wiped out Benintendi.
1: Now it's Tristan Peters, and he takes ball one inside of fastball. Peters 0 for 1 with a walk.
2: And Peters is 1 for 3 with a double off of Gaddis.
1: Left-handed batter. Gaddis only for the stretch. Here comes the 1-0. Fooled him, tied him up, but a pitch down and in, a slider, and he went around. It's 1-1. Activity in the bullpen. Foster Griffin loosening for Cleveland. He is a left-hander. Peters steps out for a moment. Now gets back into the left-handed batter's box. Gaddis, the 1-1 pitch. Swing and a broken bat looper in a shallow right, and that drops in front of DeLauder for a hit. A one-out base runner, the second hit for the White Sox of Game 5. And a broken bat looper in a shallow right, and now here comes Chase Mydroth for the White Sox.
2: Gaddis went back to that slider that fooled Peters the pitch before that. Peters doesn't hit it very hard, but well enough into right field to get the rally started for the White Sox.
1: Mydroth 0 for 2, has struck out twice. Gaddis, the pitch. Mydroth bunts and pushes it foul up the first baseline. And it rolls right behind Jose Leger coaching at first base with Justin Jerschely across the way at third.
2: He was trying to push this ball to second base. Mazzana playing back towards the bag in double play formation, trying to push this past Gaddis for an infield single, just late on it.
1: Gaddis set. One strike pitch. Swing and a miss, and a changeup, and Mydroth coming out of his spikes to go after that one. 0-2.
2: A lot of depth. So Gaddis has things going two different directions, as well as a 95 mile an hour fastball. Changeup running down and into righty, slider running down and away.
1: Two strike pitch, and that's low and away. Went with a changeup again. 1-2 the count on Mydroth. 5 2/3 from Williams. Gave up one hit, walked two with 12 strikeouts, tying a Cleveland postseason record. 1-2. Swing and a miss and a changeup. Strikes him out. Two gone in the seventh inning.
2: Gaddis is throwing a nasty changeup on the year. Opponents are hitting 200 on it. It's got a lot of screwball action diving down and into the right-handed Mydroth. And you're seeing it out of the hand, looking like a fastball at 95, and it's just not there.
1: Two outs, Peters at first, Colson Montgomery, the left-handed hitting shortstop. Takes strike one. Gattis darts the outside corner. Montgomery struck out in the third, hit by a pitch in the sixth. 2-0 Cleveland, two down, top seven. Gattis, one strike pitch. Swing and a pop-up back and out of play over the screen. 0-2 on Montgomery. Gattis has thrown 13 pitches, 10 strikes. Tristan Peters extends the lead at first, low holding. Infield swung around, playing Montgomery to pull, as is the outfield, the left-handed batter. Gattis just above the belt at the set. Two-strike pitch, and that is strike three called, a slider. And Gattis skipping off the mound in elation, tapping his chest. Three more strikeouts in the inning for Cleveland pitching. One hit, one left. We're stretching in Cleveland. Game five. Guardians 2. White Sox nothing. 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
1: To the home half of the seventh of Game 5. Guardians 2, White Sox nothing with Greg Olson, Jesse Rogers, Christine Lisi, and our ESPN Radio crew. Roxy Bernstein with you. Low, Bezzana, Bailey against Newcomb in the first pitch. Grounded right side toward the hole. To his right, backhanded by Murakami. Underhand to Newcomb, getting over to the bag. With the pitcher covering for out number one, one pitch takes care of Nathaniel Lowe.
2: Newcomb done a nice job, and this is going against everything the White Sox did in Chicago for the last two games, which is a lot of free passes, a lot of free base runners. And right now, between Burke and Newcomb, zero walks. They have not put on any Guardians with a free pass.
1: Travis Bezzana struck out twice, left on left, and Slurve misses down and away to left-handed batting rookie second baseman for ball one. A Wind up, Newcomb's 1-0 pitch, and Bezzana check swing foul over near the on-deck circle off to the left side. And it's 1-1 on Bezzana. His RBI double in game four tied the game. It's part of that six-run rally. Cleveland took control of the game as Bezzana hooks that one sharply foul off the facing of the second deck and drops down below. It was 2-0 in game four to the fifth inning when Cleveland got three in the top of the fifth and six, sending 10 to the plate in the sixth, and that was the difference. The pitch, and Bezzana inside out swing, rolls it near second base, crossing over, Colson Montgomery can't field it cleanly. Off the heel of the glove of Montgomery, ranging far to his left. That ball may have had some side spin with an odd swing from Bezzana. It was an inside-out flip on the ground.
2: Yeah, I don't know what happened to Colson Montgomery. He has been solid this series, ranging way to his left on the first base side of second base and just clanks off of his glove.
1: Now it's Bailey batting right-handed, looks at a strike, 96 on the inside edge of the plate from Newcomb. Bailey 0-for-2 with a couple of groundouts. An error charged to Colson Montgomery. One out, Bezzana at first base, and the one strike pitch is in there. Inside corner again, that time with a fastball from Newcomb, and it's 0-2 on Patrick Bailey. Grant Taylor is up in the bullpen for the White Sox, and he has company from Jordan Hicks. The pitch, swing and a ground ball to short, could be two. Montgomery flipped to second, Mai dropped the turn, two double play. Taylor made for Newcomb, a roller to short. Montgomery handled that one. No runs, no hits. There was an error. Nobody left. We are through seven in game five. Guardians 2, White Sox nothing. This is the American League Division Series on ESPN Radio and the ESPN app, presented by Gusto.
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1: On to the eighth inning of this winner-take-all Game 5 at Progressive Field in downtown Cleveland. 2-0 Guardians on a two-run homer by Jose Ramirez in the fourth inning, coming off Sean Burke. As we've reached the eighth inning, two runs on five hits for the Guardians. No errors, they've left two. For the White Sox, no runs, two hits with an error. They've stranded five. Cleveland pitching. Williams, Sobrowski, and Gattis have combined to strike out 16 of the 21 outs for the White Sox as we start the eighth.
2: You know what? You can look at it two ways, okay? You can look at it as poor hitting or great pitching. And I'm looking at Gavin Williams, who was absolutely lights out. Sobrowski was really good. And then Gattis, this last inning, was the best that we have seen him in these five games against the White Sox.
1: Gattis will start the eighth. And a pinch hitter batting for Doyle as Will Venable sends up Randall Grichuk, the veteran right-handed batter, to pinch hit to lead off the top of the eighth inning. Right-hander Gattis struck out three in the seventh. The pitch fooled Grichuk, who tried to hold up, but a changeup and a half swing at strike one.
2: So it's kind of curious to me. Grichuk's one for two against Gattis. Doyle was one for one.
1: Small sample size. One strike pitch outside from Gattis with a changeup, one and one.
2: I agree. I don't have an explanation, though. I mean, if I saw some sort of a pattern forming there, I would, you know, explain it a little bit better, but.
1: Grichuk one for nine with a run scored in the series and a half swing tapper up the first baseline that just does go foul near the bag. It was fair for about 75 feet, and then it trickled off into foul ground. Cade Smith is up in the bullpen. He is the closer for the Guardians.
2: Looking down at it, you got Antonacci left-handed, Teal left-handed, Vargas right-handed. If Vargas comes up this inning, the game is on the line, and that will be Cade Smith time.
1: 1-2, the count on Grichuk. 15 homers in the regular season. He hit .287. In the crouch, open stance, the pitch. Swing and a foul pushed out of play off to the right. And third row of the second deck up above the White Sox first base dugout. The ball and two strikes. Hunter Gattis ready to fire. The pitch. Swing and a miss. Slider got him out number one.
2: Best slider I have seen Gattis throw in a long time. This one went straight down, had no horizontal break. It was a straight 12-6 slider, bottom of the zone, absolute filth at 89 miles an hour.
1: 17 strikeouts by Cleveland pitching. Sam Antonacci 0 for 3. He has not struck out tonight. Left-handed batter takes the slider just down low for ball one. A flyout, a ground up, then another flyout. He is 0 for 3. The 1-0 pitch, and that's off the outside with a slider. 2-0 the count on Antonacci. And keep in mind, in game three, Cleveland pitching struck out 19 White Sox in that game. That is the most by one team in a nine-inning game in postseason history. And they have 17 now with one out in the eighth.
2: It's just been absolutely dominant pitching by Gavin Williams, who is, again, unbelievable.
1: 2-0 pitch, and that's a strike of the knees. Fastball 94 from Gattis. 2-1.
2: Antonacci's had a pretty nice series, but came in against Houston, and first at bat was really locked in, not looking like a rookie in the postseason at all.
1: 2-1 pitch is grounded sharply foul past first. Right in front of the coaching box. Trickles down the right field line. Two balls, two strikes on Antonacci.
2: I will say this, Roxy. I'm not throwing anything inside half of the plate. He gets hit more than anybody in MLB, and I am not throwing anything near him.
1: 2-2. Swing and a looper going back on it is Bazzana, and it lands in shallow right, about 5 feet beyond Bazzana and in front of the right fielder, DeLauder, and fighting it off, Antonacci able to muscle it over the infield. And a one-out hit, the third hit for the White Sox here in Game 5. And Stephen Vogt making his way out to the mound.
2: Just a really nice piece of hit and a changeup to start it inside part of the plate. Antonacci stays back just enough off the end of the bat. Flares it into right field. And it might be Cade Smith time, Roxy.
1: They are summoning the closer. Cade Smith enters, one out, top of the eighth. Guardians 2, White Sox nothing. This is the American League Division Series on ESPN Radio and the ESPN app.
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0: Christine Lisi. The Dodgers and Brewers renew postseason acquaintances when they begin the National League Championship Series tomorrow, 7:30 Eastern, ESPN Radio. Dodgers 10-3 all-time in the postseason versus the Brewers, including seven consecutive wins dating back to Game 7 of the 2018 NLCS. Now back to Cleveland with Greg Olson and Roxy Bernstein.
1: Christine, the Guardians bring in their closer. Here is Cade Smith in the eighth inning. One out. Runner at first, 2-0 Guardians. And Smith, like Gattis, has now pitched in every game of this series.
2: Scoreless, 3-up, 3-down game one, 3-up, 3-down game two, threw well in game three, two innings. Game four went out there in the eighth inning, must-win game. Good eighth inning, ninth inning, ran out of gas, back-to-back nights of multiple innings. Let's see how he rebounds now.
1: Kyle Teal, 1-for-3, singled in the sixth. The righty Smith powers that splitter down and in for ball one. Antonacci, the runner at first, 2-0, Cleveland. Gattis went an inning and a third. Upright at the set, the 1-0 pitch, way outside from Smith, 98. And it's 2-0 on Teal. Now Smith was lifted in the ninth inning of game four after he breezed through the eighth inning. 2-0 pitch. Teal fouls it back. It's 2-1. Gave up a homer to Vargas to lead off the bottom of the ninth and walked Murakami, and then Stephen Vogt went to Gavin Williams to close it out. But prior to that outing on Thursday, he'd been untouchable. 2-1 pitch. Strike called. Splitter to the outside half of the plate. 2-2.
2: Fastball averages 98 miles an hour. Nasty split finger that he will throw 25% of the time, and a very occasional sweeper. Dominant, almost invisible fastball. The hitters have major problems picking the ball up out of his hand.
1: 2-2. Swing and a miss. Struck him out on a splitter. Two outs in the eighth.
2: So as a hitter, you're looking for a fastball at the bottom of the zone. He throws almost 100, 98 on average. So you're looking for this fastball at the bottom of the zone. Here comes his split finger, mid to upper 80s. And it's just starting in that same slot, right like that fastball, and then diving out of the zone, ends up in the dirt.
1: Miguel Vargas, strike one. A splitter in there from Smith. Vargas walked in the sixth. He is 0-for-2. He has walked nine times in his series. One strike pitch and foul ball at the plate. And a splitter down and away, and it's 0-2 on Vargas, who homered against Smith on Thursday.
2: Yeah, a little bit different situation. Smith was tiring, had a five-run lead, and threw Vargas a fastball inside part of the plate.
1: Two strike pitch, swing, and a ball hooked over third, foul. And Ramirez, on a slow liner, went back and tried to reach for it, cross his body with that green glove. And it just eluded him down the left field side. Broken bat for Vargas, and he'll go get a new piece of lumber.
2: That would have been an awesome play by Ramirez. Way in foul territory. Sinking flare of a liner.
1: Two outs, Antonacci at first. Smith set, the two-strike pitch. That's low with a splitter. It was in the dirt, blocked by the catcher, Bailey. Throws that baseball out of play.
2: You know, Roxy, when you give up a home run to a guy, especially the game before, you remember every sequence, every pitch. He has not thrown that fastball yet.
1: 1-2 pitch popped up. Foul, first base side of home plate. Bailey chucks the mask away, waiting for it to come down. He's got it to end the inning. Vargas fouls out, and Cade Smith strands the runner at first. One hit, one left. We go to the bottom of the eighth of Game 5. Guardians 2, White Sox nothing. 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
1: On to the last of the eighth inning at Progressive Field in downtown Cleveland. Game 5 of this American League Division Series. Winner take all. The series tied at 2. And the Guardians leading the White Sox 2-0 as we move along to the last of the eighth inning. Halpin, Rocchio, and Kwan. Newcomb continues on the mound for the White Sox. The only runs of Game 5. After a Stephen Kwan single, a Jose Ramirez 2-run homer just cleared the fence in right field. Back in the fourth inning, his second homer of this series, and a 2-0 lead for Cleveland as we go to the bottom of the eighth inning. Don't miss game one of the NLCS, Dodgers and Brewers in Milwaukee tomorrow, 7:30 Eastern on ESPN Radio and also on Fox Television. Catch John Shambi and Doug Glanville here on ESPN Radio for that NLCS. Game one tomorrow night, 7:30 Eastern from Milwaukee. Petey Halpin leads off the last of the eighth for Cleveland, left on left, and Halpin swings through a fastball at strike one. Halpin doubled in the fifth, tried to stretch it to a triple, and was thrown out at third base. Defensive changes for the White Sox. The right fielder Peters moves to center, and Grichik, who hit for Doyle, stays into play right. One strike pitch. Halpin swings and a fly ball out toward deep right center field. Going back is Grichik at the fence, and it's off the wall in right center. Halpin hustles into second base, and a leadoff double by the rookie Halpin.
2: Well, when Halpin got thrown out at third base back in the fifth inning, you know who the first guy to meet him at the top step was to pat him on the back?
1: Jose Ramirez.
2: I love that. Give Halpin a little bit of confidence, pat him on the back, and the whole dugout of the Guardians is telling him to stop at second base as they show the replay.
1: That ball was smashed, hit about halfway up the wall in right center. Will Venable out to make a pitching change for Chicago. Bottom of the eighth inning, a runner at second. Rocchio coming up for Cleveland. 2-0 Guardians. 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
2: I'm Christine Lisi. A dream starting pitching matchup to kick off the National League Championship Series for the Dodgers and Brewers in Game 1 tomorrow, 7:30 Eastern on ESPN Radio. Tarek Skubal and Jacob Mizorowski. Skubal in 7 career postseason starts, a 1.97 ERA, .72 whip, 63 strikeouts and 8 walks. Mizorowski had a 1.50 earned run average in 3 postseason appearances a year ago, all in relief. He's gone up against the Dodgers 3 times, a 1.59 ERA, 27 strikeouts. Back to Greg Olson and Roxy Bernstein.
3: Christine, Grant Taylor out of the bullpen, who's been a busy man in this series for the White Sox, makes another outing. And Halpin, the runner at second base, nobody out, 2-0 Guardians. And Brian Rocchio coming up to face the young righty Taylor. Bunt scenario for Rocchio?
4: I think it is, absolutely. Try to get the runner over to third base. Favorite thing in my life is going out in the, as a closer, going out in the eighth inning, and my offense gets me another run.
3: Corners charging up, not squaring, and a grounder to short. Montgomery fielding it near the bag at second, breaking on contact. Halpin on the slow ground ball. That gets him over to third base. Montgomery didn't have a shot to throw him out. Halpin runs very well, and it wasn't hit all that sharp. One out, essentially the sacrifice, even though he's not credited with one. Halpin at third base, one out. Here is Kwan.
4: Boy, very gutsy play by Halpin. That ground ball is right at him, and you're taught if the ball's at you or to your right, don't run to third base.
3: Infield in, fastball up and away at 100 from Taylor. Kwan singled and scored in the fourth. He is 1-for-3 in game 5. 2-0 Guardians. Halpin at third, infield up for the White Sox. Taylor for the belt. 1-0 pitch. And that's inside with a curve. 2-0 the count. Taylor pitched on Thursday in game 4. Did not record an out and gave up 4 runs. 3 hits and he walked 2. 2-0. And that's high. Slider missing. It's 3-0.
4: Absolutely dominant game 1. Dominant game 2.
3: He threw 4 innings for a save in game 1. 2 hits, 6 strikeouts, no runs allowed. 3-0 pitch, high ball 4, and Kwan draws a walk.
4: The one guy in this lineup that I do not want to let beat me again is Jose Ramirez, and here he walks to the plate.
3: He'll bat left against Taylor. Wow. And they're going to walk Ramirez and just put him on. The empty base was second. And by walking Ramirez intentionally, that loads them for DeLauder, a left-handed batter.
4: That's just a wow. I mean, you go through it and you have hitters meetings and pitchers meetings, and you point one guy in the lineup, hey, this guy is not going to beat us today. Well, they're not doing it by pitching around him. They're just flat intentionally walking him, moving Kwan to second base.
3: Teal goes out to visit the mound, and he's pointing at his helmet as if there is a pitch-com issue for the Cleveland catcher here. Leadoff double by Halpin after a ground out from Rocchio, advancing Petey Halpin to third. Kwan walked on 4 pitches, and they put Ramirez on to load the bases.
4: I understand we have technical issues right now on the mound, but I would honestly be sending the pitching coach out in this moment. Grant Taylor's got some really bad memories that he's got to process through from Thursday night. Didn't get anybody out, gave up 4 runs, game got blown open on his watch. And while we have a minute, I'd send somebody out there going, all right, here's what we got. You've been great this year. Just settle back in and do what you do.

0: The device seems to be working now. And heading back behind the plate is Teal. You know, sometimes you just got to plug those things in. Make sure they're charged.
1: Batteries weren't charged.
0: Infield in. Base is full. One out. DeLotter at the plate. Taylor from the belt. The right-hander throws. And that's down low. And a fastball 99 in the dirt. And scooping it up was Teal for ball one. Two nothing Cleveland. One out, bases full. 1-0 pitch, and that bends in there, a curve for a called strike. Gutsy pitch from Taylor to even the count.
1: Well, that was the pitch when he went four innings on Monday, was absolutely lights out. Dominant curveball.
0: The 1-1 pitch. Curveball bounced over the mound. Mydroth on a backhand field, throws to the plate, and they get Halpin. With the infield in on a chopper over the mound, Mydroth ranging to his right, and the second baseman throwing on the move, right on the money to Teal to get the force. Everybody else moves up. There are two outs, and now the infield can back up. That was significant for the White Sox.
1: Very athletic play, because Colson Montgomery was playing this ball back towards the bag. Mydroth cuts in front on the run, running right towards third base, throw across the diamond. Perfect strike to Teal at home plate for the force out.
0: Now it's Joe Adell, bases full and two outs. Infield hit in the fourth. He's 1-for-3. Right-handed batter as Taylor delivers, and that's a strike on a slider that nibbles at the outside corner. 0-1 on Adell. He has driven in six in this series, including a bases clearing, three-run triple in game three. The pitch. Strike called, slider on the inside half of the plate, and it's 0-2. You're looking toward the ninth. Murakami, Benintendi, and Peters due to bat for the White Sox. Middle third of the order. 0-2 on Adell. Taylor, the pitch. Fastball high. 100 for the right-hander. It's 1-2.
1: Well, when we talked to Will Venable, I asked about Grant Taylor. He said, we'll probably have a discussion about mixing some pitches up. And so Grant Taylor today going a lot more sliders.
0: 1-2 pitch, just getting a piece, and it popped out of the glove of Teal, who could not hang on. And that was the slider from the right-hander.
1: I mean, his curveball's honestly much better in my opinion, but he's going with a lot more sliders today. Changing up the program, mixing things up against these hitters who really got used to him on Thursday.
0: 1-2 pitch. Swing and a ground ball left side. It was left. Gobbled up by Vargas. Straightens. Fires across to first. They get Adell as Cleveland leaves. The base is loaded. One hit, three left. We go to the ninth in this winner take all game five in Cleveland. The Guardians, 2. The White Sox, nothing. 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
0: One change for the Guardians as we go to the ninth. 2-0 Cleveland. Defensively, Angel Hanau takes over at second base for Travis Bezzano. And Cade Smith will try to close it out for the Guardians and send them to the American League Championship Series against Tampa Bay, which would start Monday night at the Trop. Two runs, six hits, no errors, five stranded by Cleveland. For the White Sox, they've been shut out on three hits with an error. They've left six. Two-run homer by Jose Ramirez in the fourth inning, and it's standing up right now as the only runs of Game 5. Munetaka Murakami is 0-for-3. He struck out three times tonight. He'll lead it off in the ninth. Benintendi, and then Peters to follow against Cade Smith. Only from the stretch, the pitch. And Murakami, swing and a miss, elevated fastball. Tried to hold up at 97 above the zone. It's 0-1. Smith, the pitch. And that's in there with a splitter. 0-2 is Murakami looking at the strike.
1: Murakami's between both pitches right now. I think he thought he was going to get that first pitch split that Cade Smith was using last inning. Got a fastball.
0: 0-2, way outside with 99. 1-2 on Murakami as Smith has thrown now 13 pitches since coming in the eighth. Got the final two outs of the eighth inning. 1-2. Swing and a miss. Blew him away. 99 from Cade Smith. One out in the ninth.
1: All right, you want to know what the difference between this Cade Smith is and the one on Thursday, Roxy? Five-run lead, two-run lead, chance to clinch is right here. You have so much adrenaline as a closer in this spot. You are just absolutely heated up.
0: Down and in from Smith, missing ball one to Andrew Benintendi, who struck out three times tonight. He is 0-for-3. Smith, the 1-0. Swing and a foul out of play off to the left. And to the top deck of Progressive Field, it's 1-1 on Benintendi. The DH for the White Sox. 19 strikeouts by Cleveland pitching. The 1-1. Swing and a miss. Fastball. Top of the zone. 1-2 on Benintendi.

0: Smith ready to work. Here comes the 1-2 pitch, outside and high with 100. 2-2 the count, and Andrew Benintendi. White Sox just trying to get the tying run to the plate here in the ninth inning. Smith, the 2-2, inside and low with a splitter. And the count is run full on Benintendi.
1: That's absolutely what Benintendi's trying to do, is trying to get on base. Give somebody a chance to tie this up.
0: The pitch, swing and a grounder, pulled foul at the first base side. Again, the payoff pitch to Benintendi. Smith throws. Swing popped up, pushing out of play behind the third base dugout by about 12 rows. Cade Smith, first base side of the hill, upright. And the 3-2. Swing and a miss. Splitter got him. 20 strikeouts for Cleveland pitching tonight.
1: I mean, that's how good this guy is. I'm sitting here as a former closer going, you do not want to walk this guy and bring somebody up with the chance to tie the game up. Cade Smith goes, all right, you've seen enough fastballs. Here's a 90-mile-an-hour split punch out.
0: Now it's Peters, two outs in the ninth, and a splitter low and in for ball one. 2-0 Guardians. Cleveland one out away from coming back from a 2-0 deficit to win this series and go to the ALCS. The 1-0 pitch. Peters swings and tips it into the glove of Bailey. 1-1. Peters has singled and walked tonight. He is 1-for-2. One pitch. Strike at the knees. 100 and a challenge from Peters.
1: He's going to lose.
0: An ABS challenge, and it's well inside the zone.
1: Well, you can't take him with you, Roxy. I like the effort, but that was 100 miles an hour right down the bottom part of the plate.
0: Guardians one strike away. The pitch down and in. A splitter in the dirt right near the feet of Peters. Two balls, two strikes. 2-0 Cleveland. Two outs in the ninth inning. The pitch. Swing and a miss. Cade Smith strikes out the side in the ninth inning. And the Cleveland Guardians, for the second time in 3 years, are headed to the American League Championship Series. Cleveland pitching combines to strike out a 9-inning postseason record, 21 batters. Gavin Williams the winner. He struck out 12. And Cade Smith gets the final five outs with four strikeouts. Jose Ramirez a two-run homer in the fourth inning for the only runs of game five. And coming back from a 2-0 deficit, the Cleveland Guardians win this series and are on to the ALCS.
1: Absolutely dominant performance by the Guardians pitching staff. Gavin Williams is one of the best starting pitchers in the game. He showed it tonight. Big moment, big time. He absolutely crushed the White Sox offense. Sobrowski comes in, bails him out of a jam. Hunter Gaddis was as good as we've seen him this series. Four punch outs out of the four outs that he got. And then Cade Smith, one of the best closers in the world, absolutely locked it down.
0: Gavin Williams was dominant, carried a no-hitter into the sixth inning. Struck out 12, and then the combination of Sobrowski, Gaddis, and Smith over the final eight outs handcuffed the Chicago White Sox, and dominant pitching in Stephen Vogt and the Guardians on to play the Rays in the ALCS with game one Monday night at the Trop.
1: I mean, 21 out of the 27 outs are punch outs. That was how dominant this pitching staff was. And then when they needed him most in games 3, 4, and 5, Jose Ramirez shows everyone why he is one of the best players in the world. Goes deep on an impossible breaking ball out of the zone for the only 2 runs that we have here tonight.
0: The Guardians are the 4th team in playoff history to win a best-of-5 playoff series after losing the first 2 games at home. It was last done by the Blue Jays in 2015. The Giants accomplished it in 2012, and it was the Yankees in 2001. And after the Guardians were shut down in the first 2 games, they get it going and win this series as we go down to Jesse Rogers with Stephen Kwan.
2: Steve, did you get your jersey dirty out there? 21 strikeouts. You didn't have a lot of action out there.
3: No, I think I got that first one of the game, and then it was pretty boring out there. That's not too bad of a situation, though.
2: I mean, I don't think we've ever seen a pitching performance like this in the postseason. How can you put into words?
3: I mean, gosh, they were so prepared for it. I mean, that's what he's been doing all year. For him to show up in this moment, too, I mean, it's amazing, but gosh, that's what Gavin's done all year.
2: And of course, Jose does what Jose does the last 3 games, but that ball was at his shoes. Can you describe that home run?
3: Yeah, I mean, I was at first, and I think if he swings and misses, that's probably hitting the dirt. So I was over in between waiting for it to short hop the wall, and it goes over. So, I mean, that's Jose magic. Only his goes out like that.
2: Down 2-0. Did you believe?
3: Oh, yeah, 100%. I mean, anybody who says they don't is lying either. That was a fun one for sure.
2: All right, congrats. See you in Tampa.
3: Appreciate you.
2: Back to you, Roxy.
0: All right, Jesse. Stephen Kwan was aboard of the homer by Ramirez. And a 2-0 win for the Cleveland Guardians. And dominant pitching tonight. And they went through the heart of the order for the White Sox. The White Sox, 3, 4, and 5 hitters. Vargas, Murakami, and Benintendi were 0-for-11 with 9 strikeouts tonight. Let's go back down to the field and Jesse Rogers with the starter, Gavin Williams.
2: Gavin, a historic performance. How did you feel when you took the mound after just 1 day off?
4: Felt good. I mean, the other day was a bullpen day. I think the live reps helped me, so nothing about it. Just touching the mound and had to go out there and do a job no matter what.
2: The velocity had an uptick in it. Was that because of the adrenaline of this crowd?
4: Yeah, you could say so. I feel like my velocity's been there all year. I've been throwing hard all year, been working on some things, and it's helped out a lot.
2: As this game is evolving for you, are you feeling better and better?
4: Absolutely. I think I'm learning every day still. I still got a lot of things to learn, but we're going to get there.
2: Describe this atmosphere right now. We're in pandemonium.
4: Cleveland's awesome. I love this place, and I mean, just look at the fans. They bring the energy every day. It doesn't matter if it's 30 degrees or 100 degrees, they're still going to be here.
2: You ready for Tampa Bay, Junior Caminero in the group?
4: Absolutely. We're going to be ready for anybody. We got to do.
2: Congrats. We'll see you down.
4: Thank you. Appreciate it.
2: You got it. Back to you, Roxy.
0: All right, Jesse. Well, Gavin Williams, after game 4, Greg, poked his head into Stephen Vogt's office after he finished off game 4 and got those final outs. And if there was any question about him pitching game 5, it was quickly erased because he just poked his head into Stephen Vogt's office and said, "I'm good." Well, he wasn't lying. He was better than good tonight.
1: He was absolutely dominant, and that's what aces do. They take the ball when the ball is needed to be taken. He steps up. I mean, gets him out of a huge jam on Thursday night, comes back 48 hours later, and just lights out. Unbelievable stuff. If you have not seen this man pitch, he is as good of stuff as I have seen.
0: And when you're down 2-0, you need your leaders to step up. And clearly, they did for Stephen Vogt's Guardians, especially with Jose Ramirez. He had a down year. This is a future Hall of Famer. He's played more games in a Cleveland uniform than any other player in the history of this franchise. He's going to Cooperstown when his career is done. Maybe as soon as 5 years after he retires. And he's an incredible two-way player, and even 3 ways, because he could put pressure on you stealing bases with the bat and the glove, which we have seen. First 2 games, he struggled. He turned into Jose Ramirez in game 3, and he pulled the Cleveland Guardians offense through.
1: He really did. He's one of the best players on the planet. He is a Hall of Famer, and he stepped up when they were down 2-0 and absolutely lit this offense on fire. He carried this team tonight with a two-run home run, had a two-run home run in game four to turn the lead over on into the Guardians' side with another unbelievable 100-mile-an-hour fastball up out of the zone. I mean, you talk about his base running. He stole a run in game three by himself. Just an unbelievable player who stepped up in the biggest moment when his team needed him.
0: So the Guardians are the first team since 2017 to come back from a 2-0 deficit. The first since 2015 to do it when losing the first two games at home. But they strike out 21 White Sox tonight, a record for any nine-inning game, regular season or postseason. In fact, the Guardians today struck out 64% of the Chicago White Sox hitters.
1: 21 out of 27. I mean,
0: of the outs, but there were 33 at bats taken by the White Sox, 21 strikeouts.
1: It was a remarkable night of guys making pitches, and it was just overpowering stuff. And the White Sox were trying to just get guys on base, and they couldn't even do that. We've talked about Gavin Williams. Gattis was his best tonight, and Cade Smith is in a whole nother level of closers.
0: They're going to enjoy this tonight. They'll travel to Tampa Bay tomorrow and open up the ALCS on Monday against the Rays. Greg, how do you see that series?
1: Well, if this offense is the same one that it shows up game three, game four, game five, I think it's going to be a great series. It's going to be very evenly matched. Both teams will be doing anything they can to get guys on base, in scoring position, and try to get the big hit in the big moment.
0: On the other side for the White Sox,

0: to show for getting into the playoffs, going into Houston and sweeping the Astros. That is a veteran team, playoff bound, and you look at it and go, wow, that was a big step. And then they come here and get ahead 2-0. And I don't know if it was the moment was too big. I just think their pitching kind of ran out of gas in game 3-4 with all the walks. And then here today, no walks, but Jose Ramirez did the one piece of damage on a ball that I cannot believe he hit.
1: Well, with all this young talent moving forward, the White Sox are going to be a presence in the American League Central for years to come. Tough way for Will Venable and the White Sox season to end, but they had a terrific season and historic in so many ways. With them coming off the three consecutive 100 loss seasons to make the playoffs, win a round, but fall short in a winner-take-all Game 5 to their division rivals, the Cleveland Guardians, who will head on to the American League Championship Series. A full house here in Cleveland and a snappy 2 hours and 36 minutes to play it. Gavin Williams has struck out 12, the winning pitcher. Sean Burke pitched well, takes the loss. Cade Smith the save, the only offense coming in the fourth inning, and a two-run blast off the bat of Jose Ramirez, his second home run of this series. Once again, our final in Cleveland, it was the Guardians 2 and the White Sox nothing. For my partner, Greg Olson, for Jesse Rogers, our producer, John Martin, and for Ryan Oler, our engineer, Roxy Bernstein from Progressive Field in Cleveland, as we go to Christine Lisi in the studio with the postgame show. Christine.
2: 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Coming up, Gavin the Great comes through for the Guardians. 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
2: 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Throwing those 18 pitches to close out the game four win had no impact on Cleveland's Gavin Williams whatsoever against the White Sox in the winner-take-all game five of their ALDS.
1: 3-2 to Vargas. Strike three call, fastball, top of the zone. Eighth strikeout for Williams. Two gone, top four. Through 17 pitches to get the final three outs of game four, now starting game five. The windup and the 0-2 to Murakami. Swing and a miss. Elevated fastball to 100 as Williams strikes out the side here in the fourth. Nine strikeouts for Gavin Williams.
2: First hit of the game for either team did not come until the bottom of the fourth inning, rather, off the bat of Stephen Kwan against Sean Burke. Next batter, Jose Ramirez, 0-for-11 lifetime versus Burke, continued his resurgence at the plate over the last couple of games of the series.
1: Burke, the 2-2 pitch. Swing and a ball yanked down the right field line toward the corner, and Tristan Peters, watch it sail over the fence! Home run, Jose Ramirez!

0: Edwards just got over the top of the wall. It cleared the fence by a foot. Second home run for Ramirez in as many games. 2-0 Guardians.
1: And with that 2-0 lead, Williams continued to dominate the White Sox.
0: Wind up and the 2-2 pitch. Swing and a miss, up and in at a fastball, 99. Mydrop strikes out. 11 strikeouts for Gavin Williams. Another 1-2-3 inning. He has a no-hitter going.
1: That no-hitter was broken up with two out in the top of the sixth. He'd exit the game after Chicago loaded the bases. He gave up one hit, two walks, 12 Ks, and 5 2/3. Enter Eric Sabrowski for Cleveland.
0: 2-2 on Murakami. Bases full, two outs. Sabrowski, the pitch. Swing and a miss. Struck him out. Fastball blowing it by him. 95 from Sabrowski. And the White Sox, they leave them loaded here in the sixth inning.
1: That was the play of the game brought to you by Grainger. 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Cleveland completed the comeback from a 2-0 deficit with a 2-0 victory over Chicago and will face Tampa Bay game one of the ALCS Monday night at 7:30 Eastern here on ESPN Radio. Coming up, LA and Milwaukee ready to tangle again in the NLCS. 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
1: Starts a 1.97 ERA, 0.72 whip, 63 strikeouts, 8 walks. He's gone at least 6 innings and allowed a run or fewer in 6 of those 7 starts. In 4 starts against the Brewers over the last 3 seasons, Scooble's ERA 2.10, 31 Ks, 4 walks. Mizorowski, a 1.50 earned run average in 3 postseason appearances last year, all in relief. He's gone up against the Dodgers 3 times, a 1.59 ERA, 27 strikeouts, 3 walks in 17 innings. And against the Miz in the regular season and postseason, LA's Freddie Freeman, Mookie Betts, Shohei Ohtani, a combined 3-for-22, 5 walks, 10 strikeouts, and 1 home run. So a year after being swept by LA, Milwaukee could ruin the Dodgers' quest for a three-peat, says ESPN MLB insider Buster Olney.
15: You know, I just feel like that the Brewers have 3 equalizers that can help them take down the Dodgers. And I picked the Brewers in this series. You've got the Miz, who's the best starting pitcher in baseball right now. Henderson with his stuff holding opponents to 183 average. And then Jackson Churio, who to me, you know, his in terms of his heartbeat, he looks like Derek Jeter, 22 years old. It's just another game. You know, he's not fazed by the postseason, and he has the swing of Gary Sheffield. Like, he punishes the baseball. You know, those 3 players, I think, give them a real chance to stop the Dodgers dynasty.
1: 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Our next broadcast, Raiders-Patriots tomorrow at noon Eastern. Coming up next, it's game night. 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

0: It's Saturday, October 10th, 2026, and this is Game Night.
1: The 2-2 pitch. Swing and a ball yanked down the right field line toward the corner, and Tristan Peters watch it sail over the fence. Home run, Jose Ramirez. The 2-2. Swing and a miss. Struck him out. Fastball up and out of the zone, 98. Zabrowski, the pitch. Swing and a miss. Struck him out. And the White Sox, they leave him loaded here in the sixth inning. Swing and a miss. Cade Smith strikes out the side in the ninth inning. And the Cleveland Guardians, for the second time in 3 years, are headed to the American League Championship Series.
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2: 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Mark Zeno, John Michaels with you as we take you through a wild and crazy college football day. But first, we start with the ALDS win for the Guardians. You heard the call, Roxy Bernstein on ESPN Radio, as the Guardians win 2-0 and move on. And you heard swing and a miss, strike three, a total of 21 times for the White Sox today. Really hard to win a baseball game when you strike out 21 times, but the Guardians manifestly heading to the ALCS. They'll face the Rays. They overcome an 0-2 deficit. They win three in a row against their division rival and move on. John, an impressive, you know, series. I honestly thought the White Sox were going to win this one today.
3: Yeah.
2: But really, it was only the Guardians only had six hits. They only needed one of them. Jose Ramirez, two-run homer. That was the difference in the game. White Sox only got three hits, as I mentioned, those 21 strikeouts, and the Guardians are moving on.
3: Yeah, Gavin Williams, a big part of it. He comes up with 12 strikeouts in 5 2/3 innings. So you think about it, you get 17 outs of a ball game, and 12 of them, guys don't even put the ball into play. So an unbelievable job there for the Guardians. It stinks for the White Sox. They were one of the great redemption stories in baseball all year long. Most people picked them to be dead last, and here they were, one win away from going to the ALCS. But now the Guardians get a chance to play the Rays, who might just be the best team in baseball as we've got things rolling through these first two rounds of the postseason.
2: Well, Gavin Williams went 5 2/3, only gave up one hit, and in those 17 outs, he managed to strike out 12 batters. And after the game, he spoke with Jesse Rogers. Here's Gavin Williams.
4: Gavin, a historic performance. How did you feel when you took the mound after just one day off?
5: I felt good. I mean, the other day was a bullpen day. I think the live reps helped me, so nothing about it. Just touching the mound and had to go out there and do a job. No matter

0: or what? The velocity had an uptick in it. Was that because of the adrenaline of this crowd?
1: Yeah, you could say so. I feel like my velocity's been there all year. I've been throwing hard all year. Been working on some things, and it's helped out a lot.
0: As this game is evolving for you, are you feeling better and better?
1: Absolutely. I think I'm learning every day still. I still got a lot of things to learn, but we're going to get there.
0: Describe this atmosphere right now. We're in pandemonium.
1: Cleveland's awesome. I love this place, and I mean, just look at the fans. They bring the energy every day. It doesn't matter if it's 30 degrees or 100 degrees, they're still going to be here.
0: You ready for Tampa Bay, Junior Caminero in the group?
1: Absolutely. We're going to be ready for anybody. We got a lot to do.
0: Congrats. We'll see you down.
1: Thank you. Appreciate it.
2: Well, it was a huge outing for Gavin Williams, and the Guardians move on. And a bad day for those who are pro salary cap in baseball, because two of the smallest payrolls in all of Major League Baseball are in the ALCS.
3: Yeah, you're absolutely right. You're talking about teams that aren't spending a lot of money, but they're getting the bang for their buck. Small market teams, three of the four, you have a nightmare scenario for Major League Baseball. But for these four teams left, they're loving every bit of it.
2: All right, game one of the ALCS, Rays, Guardians. Monday, coverage begins at 7:30 on ESPN Radio. 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So the Guardians are headed to the ALCS. Meanwhile, a huge win for Georgia and Tuscaloosa, and Kentucky makes the loudest statement of the SEC. That's all next. 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
11: Line of scrimmage, the 14. It's second down and 9 for Georgia. Got to get to the 5 for a first down. Second down and 9. Gunner out of the gun. Phillips to his right. Gunner hands us with a fakes it to Peter. Gunner going to his right to the 10, to the 5. Gunner dives and scores.
2: That's what it sounded like on the Georgia Bulldogs Sports Network as Georgia goes on to defeat Alabama 20-17 in a tightly contested battle in Tuscaloosa. I'm Mark Zeno. He's John Michaels. It's Game Night on ESPN Radio, the ESPN app, Sirius XM Channel 80, presented by Progressive Insurance. Look, we knew this game, John, was going to be exactly what it, you know, lived up to being. It was a sort of slugfest, back and forth, you know, punch you in the mouth kind of typical battle that you see between Georgia and Alabama here. And look, it, you know, it's one of those games, and I'm not going to sit here and make excuses, but there were a couple of plays down the stretch in that game. Some of those referee-aided were not aided for that matter,
3: right.
2: That were game-changing type things. Georgia did enough to win the game. For the number one and number two offenses in the land, clearly both of their defenses took center stage tonight, and Georgia comes out on top. Again, for me, this doesn't really change much manifestly for either one of these teams. I think they're both still going to be there. They're both going to go to the playoff. They're both be in the top 10 for the rest of the year, regardless if they drop another game or not. And we'll see these two teams again come late December and January.
3: Yeah, the one thing it showed me is the veteran quarterback in Gunnar Stockton outplayed the young quarterback in Keelan Russell. Gunnar made a couple of throws down the stretch. You heard the winning touchdown where he runs it in on his own read, but he made a couple of throws when Georgia was trying to run out the clock that he had to make. 18 to 22, 249 yards and a touchdown. He did throw an interception. Almost had a second interception that would have been super costly. Russell seemed a little more skittish in the pocket. Feet were moving, wasn't really getting set, didn't make the throws that he wanted to. But I agree with a lot of what you say there, Zinn. Both of these teams look like playoff teams. Both of these teams look like the class of the SEC. Mm-hmm. And you may see a rematch of the two of them coming up in Atlanta like we seem to have every single year in early December.
2: Yeah, you know, and look, I'll make one more, you know, kind of comment here about Alabama as everybody will, you know, try to draw some grand conclusions off of one game here 5 weeks into the season. But I'll again tip my cap to the job that Kalen DeBoer has done. I laugh and scoff at people who think he's not a good coach. He's an excellent football coach. And he had his team well prepared. And given everything that, you know, you're going up against when you're facing Georgia both offensively and defensively, his team was prepared to play today. And,
3: right.
2: And they did not look outmatched in any facet of the game. We know we've seen that at times, and it happens in college football. Some days you just get overmatched. We saw it today in several different aspects in some of the major conferences. But, you know, this is an Alabama team that is as complete of a team as they've had in years, both offensively. And their defense is probably one of the top five defenses in the country, certainly top two or three in the SEC. And then you add in Keelan Russell, who's added a whole new dynamic offensively for this team. If they can get some more consistency out of the running game, Alabama, they're going to be a real threat.
3: Yeah, and they got to be happy today. They ran for 161 yards. Remember, yep. The last time these two teams played, Alabama had minus 3 yards rushing in the SEC championship game, which was absolutely embarrassing for them. So they did bounce back. I like what I saw out of Kane Womack's defense. There were times in the past I thought he got a little bit blitz happy. Today he was really trying to make Georgia throw into numbers. He was rushing three a lot of times, dropping eight, doing some different stuff. But for Georgia, it's just the same Georgia they always are. They're super coached well. They're fundamentally sound. They run the football. They had over 200 yards on the ground, and they just make the plays they need to down the stretch to come up with a very hard-fought victory. I think these are two of the five best teams in college football, and I could say that pretty easily 6 weeks into the season.
2: Well, you mentioned Kirby Smart and the excellent job he always does with the Georgia Bulldogs. Here he is after the game with Laura Rutledge.
12: Kirby, you told us this game would show you a lot about where your team's at. So how do you feel now?
13: We got some great players and great kids. I told them I don't care about the scoreboard. I really don't care who wins. I just want them to feel us. I just want them to feel us. I want them to pound the ball. You know, in the first half, they had more rushing than us. But we had a bad gap fit, and our offensive line played awesome. physical. It was fun to watch for this university. I'm so happy for these kids. Tough place to play, and it's a great team in Alabama.
12: Gunnar Stockton, his toughness on display as always, but he was able to squeeze the ball in so many tight windows. What can you say about the way your quarterback played tonight?
13: Well, you know, everybody talks about him not being good enough, not being able to do this, not being enough. Well, he just had third down, backed up out of his own end zone, and he fired one in there to a tight end. It was the game-winning play. He and Mike Bobo did a hell of a

0: job tonight.
1: I love that he sticks up for his offensive.
2: You notice how he had to stick Mike Bobo in there. Just had to give a little love to Bobo.
1: For those of you that don't understand why he sticks up for Mike Bobo, in the country that where Zinn and I live in Atlanta, when I say people go crazy over Mike Bobo, it's insane. If Georgia doesn't go for 500 yards of offense, he gets yelled at. So Kirby Smart has spent a lot of time this offseason sticking up for his offensive coordinator. But I thought he did call a good game, and Gunner came up with some really big plays. I'll be fascinated to see how far Alabama falls, if at all. They probably fall a spot or two at most in the AP poll, and I think Georgia may jump up a little bit higher.
2: Yeah, I think Georgia's going to be the number one team today, tomorrow when it's all said and done. They'll move up to number one in the polls. Texas will obviously fall with their loss to Oklahoma today. But, you know, I don't see Alabama falling more than one spot in the rankings, and they really shouldn't. Again, you know, it's one of the – when Ohio State lost to Texas, they didn't drop that much. And when you get two teams of this powerhouse, of this level, that are perennially top five teams, you can't punish them for losing to another top five team. I mean, relatively, you can't punish them that much. They're not falling out of the top 10. Nobody's going to leap. Nobody who won today should leap Alabama with any grand, huge leap or anything like that. I think in general, these two teams show you why the SEC is as good as it always is every year and the brand of football that they play.
1: We'll disagree a little bit on the SEC. I think there are teams in the SEC, specifically the two that played in this night game in Tuscaloosa, Alabama, that are head and shoulders above others. I think a lot of the other ones get propped up by the patch that's on their chest, and they're not nearly as good as the AP voters and everybody else would have you believe, because I think we see a lot of fraudulent football teams, and all we do is kind of move them up and down in the AP rankings just based on the fact that they've got an SEC patch on their name, and we count their losses as quality losses, which is one of the dumbest things I've ever heard in college football.
2: Yeah, well, again, my only stance on that is just if you're going to give people props for wins, you should give them props for losing to good teams as well. All right, told you Texas lost today in the Red River rivalry. We'll tell you how it happened next. It's game night here on ESPN Radio. I'm Mark Zeno. He's John Michaels. Again, ESPN Radio, the ESPN app, and SiriusXM, Channel 80.
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17: I'm Ed Mangan. The Cleveland Guardians are heading to the ALCS. Down two games to none in their series of the White Sox, they win three straight, capped off by a 2-0 Game 5 victory tonight. Jose Ramirez provided the only runs Cleveland would need with a two-run homer. Meanwhile, the White Sox hitter struck out 21 times as Chicago season comes to an end. So it will be Cleveland and Tampa in the ALCS beginning on Monday on ESPN Radio. Turning to a very dramatic day and night of college football. Tonight, number 2 Georgia picked up a win in Tuscaloosa.
18: Line of scrimmage, the 14. It's second down and 9 for Georgia. Got to get to the 5 for a first down. Second down and 9. Gunner out of the gun. Phillips to his right. Gunner hands us with a fakes it to Peter. Gunner going to his right to the 10, to the 5. Gunner dives and scores.
17: The call for the Georgia Bulldogs Sports Network. As Georgia beats Alabama 20-17, the Bulldogs will likely move up to number 1 in the rankings. That's because of the Red River rivalry. Oklahoma took down top-ranked Texas on a last-second field goal 27-24. Also tonight, after giving up a touchdown in overtime, Kentucky got a touchdown and a two-point conversion. The Wildcats upset LSU 35-34. Number 21 UCLA edged number 13 Oregon 17-15. South Carolina took down number 16, Florida, 38-19. NFL news, according to ESPN's Adam Schefter and the NFL Network's Ian Rappaport, the Cardinals are finalizing a deal to trade receiver Marvin Harrison Jr. No word yet as to which team he will be traded to, but he's already inactive for tomorrow's game against the Lions.
19: Hey, it's your resident Super Bowl champ, Chris Candy. Coming up Monday, from Week 5 in the NFL to the baseball playoffs, I'll recap it all in my Upon Further Review at 7 a.m. Eastern. 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
20: Driving, kicking, looks good, it is good! Ukonon hits the wagon! The Sooners knock off number 1 Texas in the Cotton Bowl!
21: That's what it's supposed to look like. Wasn't always pretty, didn't always go our way, but really went right according to the script.
22: Texas will go back and they'll kick themselves. Texas had 150 more yards than Oklahoma in this game. It's the miscues.
23: We're not dead. We're going to be okay. We'll get back up off the mat. That competitive spirit will show up again next Saturday.
1: The Horns got hooked. It is game night here on ESPN Radio, the ESPN app, Sirius XM, Channel 80. He's John Michaels. I'm Mark Zeno. You heard Toby Rogeland from Learfield with the call as Oklahoma defeats Texas in the Red River rivalry. It was a game that was back and forth. It was a game where, let's just see, John, objectively, as we kind of just, you know, dive into the box score here. Oklahoma scored 27 points. Two of their three touchdowns were not offensive.
24: Right.
1: They got a block punt for a touchdown and a defensive pick six. So to say Texas's defense lost this game, nope, they didn't. Arch Manning was 19-31, 260 yards and three touchdowns. But you heard it there. It was a bunch of miscues. I mean, Arch did throw a bad pick in the game, two of them actually. And when you outgain a team by over 150 yards and you hold them to 2 of 13 on third down conversions, those are games you're supposed to win. Didn't happen that way for Texas today.
24: Yeah, and Arch threw a terrible interception with 19 seconds left. Texas is trying to get into field goal range to win it. He's kind of half rolling to the right, didn't get a lot on it, throws the interception. And then John Mateer makes maybe the two best throws of the year that he's had. He had one to Isaiah Satania where they originally called it incomplete, but Satania got both feet in. Then he makes another one down the right sideline. Tate Sendell walks up and knocks in the field goal. But you're right. This win for Oklahoma reminds me of their win last year against Alabama in the regular season,
2: yep,
24: where they were outgained by like 200 and some odd yards.
2: And it was three turnovers from Alabama to lost the game.
24: And it was a pick six from Ty Simpson, mm-hmm, so it was the same thing. So that's what, like, Brent Venables, when they're living in a good place, when Oklahoma's living in a good place, they come up with turnovers that way and they win. Texas is going to kick themselves, but they're going to look back and say, you know what, we kind of got the same thing against Tennessee and we got the same thing against Ohio State. So eventually the football gods got them, and unfortunately for them, today it was in the Red River rivalry.
2: Yeah, and look, I'm not going to say much here or downgrade Texas that much. I know people will choose to do that, and that's fine. You know, the schedule that they've played. Look, going into Knoxville and winning is not an easy task. It never will be for anybody. And so that to me doesn't, you know, scare me off of Texas. And they're not out of the playoff yet by any stretch of the imagination. They're not in danger of not making the playoffs yet. At this point in time, the loss obviously, you know, kind of, you know, raises your eyebrows a little bit. But here's Steve Sarkisian after the loss and what they need to fix.
23: We've got to find a level of consistency in the run game. And I get it, OU's run defense is very good, but we've got to find a level of consistency in running the football. And we've got to create more turnovers defensively, and we got to protect the ball better on offense. You know, we're in the minus margin now in the turnover margin, and that is rare for us in our program. So those are right off the top of issues that need to be rectified.
2: Yeah, and you beat yourself, it's going to happen. I mean, that's Texas beat themselves today.
24: Yeah, the turnover thing's terrible. And this is where, you know, if we had a four-team playoff, Texas might have been out. Like, yes, this is back in the day. They would have been kicking themselves in the rear end. But now all of a sudden your margin for error probably for Texas comes down to one. You could lose one more game, and that may be it. They've still got to play Florida, Ole Miss, Mississippi State, Missouri, and LSU during the regular season. So can they navigate that with only one loss? Probably. Maybe they lose one more, but they're going to make the postseason barring a complete collapse.
2: Well, Steve Sarkisian agrees, as he says he's disappointed with the result, but they ain't dead yet.
23: A level of frustration, a level of disappointment, a level of anger, but also a level of optimism, knowing we can get these things fixed, and we got a long season to go, a long way to go. We've got a good football team, so we're not dead. We're going to be okay. We'll get back up off the mat. I never question the competitive spirit of these guys or the guys in that locker room, and I think that showed again today, and that competitive spirit will show up again next Saturday.
2: We'll see how Texas rebounds next week. By the way, it's National Youth Sports Week. Thanks to all the coaches and parents supporting young athletes. Visit TakeBackSports.org for free resources and tips on how to make youth sports a positive experience for every kid. Maybe I need to go there. Me coaching my kids probably need to go take a class or something. But from a team that's not
24: I think you
2: yet,
24: need more than a class.
2: Well, yeah,
24: I'm just not going to let that slide.
2: There's a litany of therapists who would have a field day helping me sort through all the issues. But Texas not dead yet, a team very much alive. All of a sudden, it's the Kentucky Wildcats.
24: Meow.
2: Once again, Will Stein, their head coach, becomes the ultimate gambler, going for two in overtime to win the game. Here's the call.
3: Rodriguez sets up on the right side with Darby and Ferguson. They're all just outside the right tackle. To the left side come Miller and Skinner. So Boyer's not in there. And now the three guys to the right split out wide. Minchie, he can run it, and he does!
5: Oh my,
3: 2 points, and Kentucky wins the game in overtime!
5: Oh my goodness!
3: Andre Woodson scored on the same kind of play in regulation against LSU in 2007.
5: They spread it.
3: And they're on the field!
2: Random memory from 19 years ago, JMI Sports Network with the call, but for the second week in a row, Will Stein goes for two in overtime. Yep. To steal a win. Look, I mean, Kentucky's a great story. They're fun to watch. They certainly have, you know, caught everybody's attention at this point in time. And after years of Mark Stoops sort of being relevant for Kentucky football and not really ever getting over the hump, it looks like Kentucky is poised to take another step.
24: Yeah, it feels that way. Will Stein, when he took this job, I remember I had a chance to interview him here locally, and we asked him a question. He said, "I'm here to win." Like, he goes, "I'm here to win, and I'm here to win right now." And you kind of laugh that off when you hear a new coach and Will Stein coming over for Oregon, and maybe Dante Moore is missing. Will Stein right now is his offensive coordinator. Maybe the Ducks could use him. But he shows that he's got onions. This is back-to-back weeks. We were talking about it before the show. We were kind of off the air having a conversation. When LSU scored first, we all said, would Kentucky go for two in the first overtime if they end up scoring? And we all were like, absolutely yes. But this is another game, and I'm not going to let it slide, that referees screwed it up.
2: Of course.
24: Kentucky, trying to get LSU to jump off sides, has one of their wingbacks flinch. They claim they called timeout. Lane Kiffin blowing a gasket, and rightly so. There was no way that timeout was called beforehand, and that ultimately allows LSU or for Kentucky to take a regular two-point conversion and score. So officiating kind of screwed it up, but hats off to Kentucky to keep and battling and doing everything they could to come up with a victory over the LSU Tigers.
2: Yeah, I mean, again, and LSU having their own sort of litany of issues now with a second loss on their schedule, all of a sudden their playoff hopes start to really take a ominous turn here. But Will Stein has transformed this Kentucky program. Here he is after the win.
6: I sure am. And Coach Stein giving a hug to his wife right now. Coach Stein, you were here in 2007 as a fan. Could you have ever imagined that one day you'd be the coach and you guys would defeat LSU, the number two team in the country?
7: I don't even really know what just happened, to be honest. I don't know what happened. I'm so happy for our fans.
2: All right, so Kentucky pulls off the win now, and they are not in the top 25. The question is how much will the goofs who make the AP poll, and I stress goofs, because there are some goofy decisions that are made, how quickly will they jump, how high will they jump in the rankings, in your opinion?
24: They're probably going to be somewhere in the top, I'd say somewhere between 15 and 18. Somewhere in that range is where they'll end up falling, just because the bottom ends up being a murky mess. We saw the teams in the ACC that had just made it in, Pitt, Duke being right around there. They all lost today. So who do you end up going to? You're going to look and say Kentucky had one of the biggest wins against a top 10 team in LSU, and they'll move them up. You think about it, Kentucky's only loss right now is a bad second half to Alabama, because they were winning that game at halftime and then just fell apart, or they would be even higher up. I'd say somewhere between 15 and 18.
2: You know me, probably way too high, but that's neither here nor there. Let the people who decide that do their thing. It was a big night in Lexington. Where did they play? It was
24: Lexington,
2: a big night in Lexington, Kentucky. But it was an even bigger night in Cleveland. Game night on ESPN Radio continues next.
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4: Two nothing Cleveland. Two outs in the ninth inning. The pitch. Swing and a miss. Kate Smith strikes out the side in the ninth inning. And the Cleveland Guardians, for the second time in 3 years, are headed to the American League Championship Series.
5: That was the call from Roxy Bernstein on ESPN Radio. It's game night here with John Michaels and Mark Zeno on ESPN Radio, the ESPN app, Sirius XM, Channel 80, presented by Progressive Insurance. You heard Roxy Bernstein on the call. Alongside him was Greg Olson, ESPN Radio MLB analyst, and he joins us tonight as the Guardians advance to the ALCS. Greg, welcome. It was a dominating performance from a pitching perspective from the Guardians, a total of 21 strikeouts, 12 of them by Gavin Williams. I mean, it's really hard to win a baseball game when you actually don't hit the ball, period.
6: Well, when you strike out 21 out of the 27 outs, yeah, it's going to be a long night. And you can look at it two ways. You can go the White Sox offense is inept, or you can go the Guardians pitching staff was absolutely dominant. And I'm going to lean on the Guardians pitching staff was absolutely dominant. Gavin Williams, I was wondering how he'd bounce back after pitching Thursday night to bail Cade Smith out of a jam. I think all it did was tune him up. And his breaking ball, sweeper, and curveball were both absolutely lights out. And then he was able to use those early in counts and then come back with a four-seam or a two-seam fastball, 98 to 100. So the hitters, you know, see soft early in the count, and then all of a sudden here comes a fastball that's almost unhittable as it is, and it was just a hard, long night for the White Sox hitters.
7: The home run that Ramirez hits, how the heck does he get that ball out of there? Because that's a pitch that you want down and in, and he just golfed that one out of there.
6: You know, it's funny. I was talking to my producer just now after the game, John Martin, and running through it, and I was like, if I would have thrown that curveball, which that was my main strikeout pitch, is that curveball just behind home plate. You get you chasing after it out, and ends up landing in the dirt. Same exact pitch. And Ramirez gets down there and golfs it out. And I was kind of running through my life going, the only guy that I probably learned my lesson of not throwing that pitch to was Vladimir Guerrero. I mean, it was just an unbelievable piece of hitting for him to dive out there and hook that breaking ball that if he swings and misses it, it's in the dirt. And Jose was just one of the best players on the planet. He has been for a decade, and he showed it these last three games.
5: Again, Greg Olson, ESPN MLB radio analyst, joining us. As you look forward to the ALCS, the Rays dominant over the Yankees. How does Cleveland match?

0: matchup with Tampa Bay?
1: You know what? I think it's going to be a really good game. I think we're going to see a little bit of small ball because Cleveland has to find their way to get on base. And when they do that, man, the White Sox gave them a ton of walks in games three and games four. It kickstarts their offense, and then they find a way to get a big hit. Joe Adell's been a great addition, and I think it's really going to be a small ball game. I think it's going to be a lot of pitching. It's going to be bullpen usage. It's going to be matchups, pockets and windows, the managers using guys in certain windows. And I think it's going to kick away the analytics game of, you know, waiting for the three-run home run a la Earl Weaver from the Orioles in the 80s and 70s. But it's gonna be going back to the basics of small ball, and I think it's going to be a lot of fun to watch because they're going to be tight games.
2: 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This one should be an interesting matchup, Greg. The Dodgers, if I'm not mistaken, scored every single run in the NLDS via the long ball. Milwaukee, great pitching, great fundamentals. How do you see the clash of styles maybe matching up between these two teams?
1: I think it's going to be just fun to watch. I mean, you know, you're going to be able to miss the big swing by the Dodgers, which, you know, they're looking for the long ball. They're looking for, you know, the two or three run home run and the crooked number for an inning. And will the Brewers pitching staff be able to stay away from that in those big spots? And then Brewers are going to be the same as the Rays and the Guardians. And it's small ball. They don't beat themselves. Good pitching, good defense. Find a way to manufacture runs. And I mean, both these teams won over 100 games. So I think it's going to be a clash of styles. And so for me, honestly, it's kind of fun to look at the playoffs that we have. Four teams left and three of them in their bottom 10%, 15% of payroll. Other than Dodgers.
0: Yeah, it's crazy to see how it was a bad day for the pro salary cap people in Major League Baseball. Again, Greg Olson joining us. I know all the focus is on the will be on the big names and the big arms, but when you get into a seven-game series, the bullpen is what ultimately decides, you know, who wins games and who doesn't due to the high leverage spots here. The advantage goes to Milwaukee in that department, but how much will they be able to hold up against the Dodgers, I guess, is the question.
1: Well, you know what? I mean, that's going to be the question. It's going to be, you know, can they match the guys up in the right spots? And I've been kind of preaching it for the last couple of years, calling these playoff series, is that I think some of the managers have learned their lessons to where you can't continually put the same bullpen arms into the same pocket of windows of hitters. And even though they've had success, or it's right on right or left on left, even though they've had success, I think the overusage is a benefit to the hitters. And so as the series goes on and the pitchers come into these same pockets of hitters, you're seeing the hitters adjusting and finding ways to win the battle. So can these managers, you know, and all four managers find a way to, you know, keep their relievers from running into the same pockets of hitters and protect them a little bit, so, you know, that when they need them most, it's, I'm not running into Jose Ramirez three straight nights, you know, because he's going to figure me out. It doesn't matter how good I am. And so that's what I'm going to watch.
0: Again, he's Greg Olson, ESPN Radio MLB analyst. He worked the ALDS tonight. Enjoy the rest of the NLCS and ALCS. Thanks for the time.
1: Well, my pleasure. Thanks, guys.
0: Game one, John, we're going to get Tarik Skubal and Jacob Mizrowski. This is the reason the Dodgers got Tarik Skubal for 100%. This game, this moment, and everything that's here. But the Miz is the Miz, and I wonder if we're going to get a lot of runs in that game.
2: Signs point to no, which, and you're more the gambling guy than I am, which normally means you probably want to take the over in this one. Skubal wasn't great, or he was good, but he wasn't like lights out in game one of the NLDS. But Mizrowski is just an absolute machine. I cannot wait to tune in and watch that game tomorrow. Don't have a rooting interest one way or the other, but I am fascinated with the fact that you've got three teams that kind of play small market ball, and you've got one of the big teams, obviously in the Dodgers, who spend $1 billion on payroll, and we want to see how this all plays out during the postseason.
0: Yeah, I mean, the other three teams, the Guardians, the Rays, and the Brewers, their payroll doesn't add up to what the Dodgers payroll is.

0: or they're cheering for the Guardians. If you're outside of Los Angeles County, nobody's cheering for the Dodgers.
1: Oh, well, I don't mind seeing the Dodgers win it three times in a row. It doesn't bother me. Again, I always say dynasty. There's only one dynasty I dislike.
0: Which one is that?
1: That's the Chiefs.
0: Okay.
1: They're annoying.
0: Well, that's because you like Josh Allen. He always comes up short against him.
1: They're very annoying. And you leave. There's no reason for anybody to catch strays here. Okay? There's no reason for anybody to catch.
0: I know we haven't worked together in a while. You know I will habitually give somebody a stray.
1: Well,
0: they're
1: that
0: coming.
1: Is fair. Usually it's me, but I'm standing right next to you. So it doesn't define as a stray, but that's neither here nor there. But again, you're going to get a whole bunch of really good baseball coming up between these two teams. Look, nobody thought the American League was going to have any shot all season long because the American League was so bad. Mm-hmm. And wouldn't it be something if one of those two teams were the end of being the team that wins it all?
0: Look, I'll tell you, why would you ever go against the Rays? The way that they played, and I know you're a Yankees fan, they dominated. I mean, that team mm-hmm. just knows how to win baseball. They can pitch, they can hit, they can run, they've got power. They've got it all, and I would not be surprised if Tampa ends up winning the whole thing.
1: Yeah, and look, it would be great for them, right? I mean, this is a team that's been to the World Series twice already. And has come up short, right? Twice or once? Twice, right? They were there in 08. And
0: two
1: they
0: times,
1: were there,
0: yep.
1: Yeah, they were a couple of years ago. So, you know, for them to get back there would be great. All right, up next, there's going to be a new number one team in the country when the AP poll is released tomorrow. We'll tell you who it's going to be. Game Night is presented by Progressive Insurance. He's John Michaels. I'm Mark Zeno. Game Night on ESPN Radio.
2: 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Confidence is soaring in New England following a huge road win in Buffalo. Now the Patriots face another tough test as Kirk Cousins and the 3-1 Las Vegas Raiders come to town. 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
3: I'm Ed Benkin. Baseball's Final Four is now set. The Cleveland Guardians punched their ticket to the American League Championship Series by beating the White Sox 2-0 in Game 5 of their divisional series. The Guardians got all the runs they needed on a two-run homer by Jose Ramirez, and the rest was their pitching staff as manager Will Venable watched his White Sox strike out 21 times.
4: I thought it was less about chase and more about just being attacked in the zone and swing and miss in the zone. You know, just didn't have what it took to move some balls forward there. And, you know, I think obviously the story just being able to put the ball in play.
3: So the White Sox season ends. The Guardians will now face the Rays in the ALCS beginning on Monday on ESPN Radio. In college football, it was an eventful day and night. Tonight in Tuscaloosa, number 2 Georgia defeated number 6 Alabama 20-17, and that will likely vault the Bulldogs to the number 1 spot of the polls. That's because number 1 Texas lost on a last second field goal to Oklahoma today 27-24. Also tonight, Kentucky was down in overtime against LSU after giving up a touchdown. The Wildcats rally with a touchdown and 2-point conversion. They knock off the Tigers 35-34. Number 21 UCLA defeated Oregon 17-15. And it's a big night for the Utah Utes. They go to 5-0 as Utah defeats Kansas to stay unbeaten on the season. NFL news, going to ESPN's Adam Schefter in the NFL Magazine Rapoport. The Cardinals are finalizing a deal with receiver Marvin Harrison Jr.
5: Hey, Michelle Smallman, and coming up Monday, the Bills head to L.A. to take on the Rams in a possible Super Bowl preview. I'll tell you why I'm confident in only one of these teams to be playing in Super Bowl 61. 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

0: It's Saturday, October 10th, 2026. And this is Game Night.
1: Gunner out of the gun. Phillips to his right. Gunner hands us with a fakes it to Pita. Gunner going to his right to the 10th, to the 5. Gunner dives and scores.
2: It's kind of the games you dream of playing in as a kid. 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
3: We got some great players and great kids. I told them I don't care about the scoreboard. I really don't care who wins. I just want them to feel us. It was fun to watch for this university. I'm so happy for these kids. Tough place to play. And it's a great team in Alabama.
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4: There'll be a party in Athens as Georgia goes on to defeat Alabama. You heard the call courtesy of the Georgia Bulldog Sports Network. He's John Michaels. I'm Mark Zeno. It's Game Night here on ESPN Radio, the ESPN app, Sirius XM Channel 80, presented by Progressive Insurance. A tough one for Alabama here as they 17 points, the fewest they've scored in a home game since 2011. But Georgia's defense, we know, is very good. Crazy enough, John, I think Georgia's offense this year is the better unit than their defense. I think their offense is far better than their defense. But, you know, you saw in this game tonight, this was just, you know, an old-school street fight between two guys throwing punches back and forth for 60 minutes. And, you know, it's you and I were talking about this before the show started. Like, it's unfortunate. And this wasn't the only game. But, you know, there are multiple missed calls that happen throughout the course of a football game. Right. It's just some of them get highlighted in crucial moments down the stretch. And it was a non-pass interference call in Georgia that was clearly DPI. You know, I'll say it again. There's too many camera angles. There's too many ways. Everything should be reviewable under a challenge system in football, both in college and the NFL. Like, we can't have games being decided in crucial moments without having a second look at it. And that wasn't the only penalty that hurt Alabama down the stretch. There was a personal foul call. And you break it down real quick, and we'll hear from Kalen DeBoer. But this was one that you just can't afford to have happen.
5: Yeah, I'll start with the missed PI. Alabama's in field goal range. They throw a deep ball down the sideline. I'll be honest, Keelan Russell underthrew it a little bit. But the defensive back ran through the receiver. No call. Very next play, Georgia gets a sack, which forces Alabama then to punt the ball. Georgia ends up running out the clock from there. But the end of the game, it was going to be a third down and two. Alabama had got the stop on second down. It was going to be third and two coming out of the two-minute warning. Unfortunately, Dejon Lee, their defensive back, decided to get in a slap boxing match with one of Georgia's receivers. And what always ends up happening? The person who throws the punch last gets the personal foul. That's what ends up happening. Georgia runs out the clock and gets the win.
4: Kalen DeBoer discussed that personal foul that led to Georgia's game-sealing first down.
6: Yeah, we preach emotional maturity, and I really feel strong that across the board we have that with our team, and would have never expected that to happen. You know, just you got to give yourself a chance. And, you know, we just talked about a year ago what happened the other way. Same situation, kind of at about the same time in the game, the opposite way. You're out there giving everything you got. You just got to give yourself a chance. And so yeah, emotional maturity is what it comes down to. You know, we've been pretty good at that going on the last 2 years. And obviously, when the moment comes up like we had just now, you know, we didn't respond the right way.
4: And as we sit here talking about, you know, stuff that should be reviewable, like that just can't happen. Like that's discipline. It's not necessarily coaching. I mean, Kalen DeBoer's not on the field. He can't do anything about that. Players just need to keep it, you know, together in those moments.
5: Yeah, but it's time and situation as a player. Like, right. I get it. It's an emotional game. You're out there beating the hell out of each other. You're 58 minutes into the game. You know you're going to have to come up with a third and two. For the Georgia player that's kind of in it, he goes, well, what's the worst that happens? We go to third and 17, or it goes offsetting penalties. He baited Dejon Lee. Lee has got to walk away from that, and it's going to be a coachable moment for Kalen DeBoer when he gets back in the huddle and says, look, guys, you let one get away. You guys let one get away, and we cannot leave the game in officials' hands.
4: No, and that's ultimately kind of what happened, and you know, Alabama goes on to take the loss. Here's more from Kalen DeBoer on being unable to finish drives against that UGA defense.
6: Yeah, just and it happened, you know, towards the end of the game there too, just getting in that fringe area where you can get some points, taking a sack or having a negative play, and, you know, that's certainly, you know, the offense was frustrated with that. Obviously, I am too, but, you know, that's where you just got to look and figure out, you know, how to avoid those mistakes. And it wasn't one person. It was just execution. It wasn't necessarily, from what I saw, blown assignments or anything. Just got to execute and be better in those moments.
5: They do. And again, Alabama had moments where they got down into scoring situations and you had a sack or you had a penalty and you just could not come up with the plays that you wanted to. When Georgia got in the red area, it was Gunnar Stockton on his own read for a touchdown to give him the lead. And that's how they ultimately end up winning the game. Alabama's going to kick themselves, but the best thing for them, they're probably going to get another chance at Georgia coming up in about 2 months.
4: Yeah. And Georgia will head back to Athens. They'll take on Auburn next week. Where Texas will have to go to Knoxville and win a game against Bama will have to go to Knoxville, rather, and win a game against Tennessee. Thank you. But, you know, if I ask you right now, where do you see Georgia's first loss coming if they take one? After Auburn, they have the cocktail party in Mercedes-Benz Stadium in Atlanta against Florida. Then they go to Ole Miss, and they get a Missouri team that pulled off another, you know, big win today before they finish up with South Carolina and Georgia Tech.
5: Where do I see them getting their first loss? To Miami in the national title game.
4: Wow, that's just such
5: They're not losing a game. Georgia's not losing a game this year, not with the schedule you just laid out. They got through the biggest hurdle so far through the season going on the road to Alabama. Could they lose to them maybe in the SEC title game? Maybe, but I don't see it. It'll be in the championship game when they lose to Miami. That'll be their first loss.
4: You want to make a wager on that?
5: Bookmark that one, too.
4: That's going to be interesting to see. We'll see what Oxford holds when they have to go down there, and who knows if Missouri is for real.
5: Well, you think about it, they want some get back on Ole Miss because Ole Miss put them out of the playoffs last year, and the last time they went to Oxford 2 years ago, Ole Miss beat them down there as well. So Kirby Smart's probably got that one circled pretty big, saying we want to get this done. I just don't trust Ole Miss's defense enough to slow down the run game and the physicality of UGA.
4: Yeah, and real quick, after Tennessee, the next biggest matchup, LSU has to go to Death Valley and take on LSU, which will likely be a night game. So they may have one more loss on their schedule as they go forward. But make sure you tune in for Sunday football action as the New England Patriots host the Las Vegas Raiders. Coverage begins at 12 Eastern on ESPN Radio and the ESPN app. Football Sunday on ESPN Radio, presented by Gusto.
7: On first down, pass play, throw, caught at the 40-yard line, and fumbling the ball. Eskelson had it, lost it. If they rule it a catch, it's recovered by Chasen Johnson. It is a catch by Eskelson.

0: a fumble, and the ruling on the field is USC ball with 3:59 to go.
1: And ultimately, that's what led to another Penn State loss as USC goes out on the road all the way to the East Coast, something that Lincoln Riley and the Trojans have had a struggle doing since they joined the Big Ten. Mark Kessinger with the call on ESPN Radio. Credit to USC. Their defense actually put together a halfway decent game for them. Mm-hmm. But manifestly for PSU, like Matt Campbell, I understand it's his first year at Penn State, John, but he was gift-wrapped a schedule that right. put them in the playoff. Like, they should not be in the position that they are in right now, where USC was the only ranked team on their schedule. Now they already have three losses. They got to go to Michigan next week. Like, this is starting to unravel fast in Happy Valley. It ain't so happy there anymore.
2: Well, and especially when you brought in the amount of players that you brought over from Iowa State, including your quarterback in Rocco Beck, you're thinking, hey, we're just going to be able to pick up right where we left off and be better. The Wisconsin game is what really unraveled them when they give up the late touchdown.
1: Yeah, two touchdowns in the last 3 minutes, yeah.
2: Right. They got their butts whooped at Northwestern with the stadium unveiling. But if you beat Wisconsin, maybe you beat Northwestern, maybe you're playing a little bit better. Look, they're going to get ready for a Citrus Bowl or a Blue Bonnet Bowl or a Pinstripe Bowl. That's kind of the lot in life of Penn State right now. They're not going anywhere this year, and it stinks for them because you're right. Michigan, no great shakes there. Then it's Purdue, Washington, Minnesota, Rutgers, and Maryland.
1: Yeah.
2: Yuck. That's a terrible schedule.
1: It was gift wrap. No Ohio State, no Indiana, no Oregon this year. Mm-hmm. None of them. And they avoided the three big dogs in the Big Ten from a scheduling standpoint, and they're still likely, even if they run the border at 9-3, it's going to be tough for them to make it.
2: They're not
1: postseason.
2: Making the playoffs. That's over. That's done and done.
1: Yeah, it just wasn't supposed to happen this way for the folks in Happy Valley. Right? One new head coach in the Big Ten having no issues adjusting to big-time football. That's next on ESPN Radio.
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16: It is a great day to be alive and be a Bruin. 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
1: 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He's John Michaels. I'm Mark Zeno. You heard the call on 790 KABC as UCLA, the football powerhouse that we know, upsets Oregon and gives the Ducks their second loss of the year in a rather ugly, gross, disgusting game riddled with 10 turnovers, a bunch of injuries, and a benching of a quarterback. It was bad, but UCLA survives. They win 17-15. And oh, by the way, you know, it's crazy. This is what happens, okay? And for all you people like, you know, oh, you always got to go for it. Oh, go for two. Oh, chase the points. No, Dan Lanning, as a coach, cost his team the game. What did he do on his first touchdown drive? People don't remember. He went for two in the first quarter and didn't get it.
2: Right.
1: And then when he scored the touchdown at the end of the game, had to go for two there and didn't get it instead of just kicking two extra points, and you'd be tied at 17.
2: You know when that was cute and it worked? When Chip Kelly first brought that offense to Oregon 20-some-odd years ago, yeah. And they would go hyper speed, yep. And they always went for two, and that yep. was kind of their thing early in the game. I'm sorry, Dan Lanning, you're not Chip Kelly. You're not Mario Cristobal. You're not that good of a coach right now at Oregon, and this is one that is going to hurt them because this was a team many people, Mark, picked to be a national title team. Like, everybody yeah. looked and said, Dante Moore's back, DeCorian Moore, Evan Stewart, they've got running back. They have loaded players all over the defensive side of the ball. They've been one of the biggest disappointments in college football. They'll probably be unranked or really close to being unranked at the end of this week. They already lost Oklahoma State. They barely beat Boise State in the opener, and now they go down to UCLA.
1: Yeah, listen, you know, Dante Moore going down against USC, Dylan Raiola didn't look like he was going to have any problem because in that backup role, he was fantastic against USC and led yep. the Ducks to a win. And that was not the case today. He was off all day long. He was bad, couldn't find open receivers, was missing a target regularly, was pulled from the game later on. Here's Dan Lanning on if he makes a call to move on from Raiola too late.
21: It's probably a fair question. You know, in the moment, I think every one of us on offense, you know, clicked over and said that, like, this is the moment to do it. It didn't necessarily feel like it was before that, you know, but certainly after the last turnover, it was like, hey, we got to put somebody in there that's going to go have success. And Brock went in and operated well. You can always go back and say, hey, we should have done that earlier. If you knew that turnover was coming, you would have done that earlier, right? We felt like that's a play that we've seen Dylan make a lot in practice, and didn't make that play today.
2: Yeah, I'll be honest. I thought Dylan Raiola was set up to have a big game. I watched yeah. the second half of the UCLA or the USC game when he yeah, had to come in.
1: I agree.
2: He went 6-19 for 43 yards. He looked like he had never played quarterback before. And Brock Thomas comes in and throws for a 156 and a touchdown. The problem is, you know, you just put yourself behind the eight ball, turning the football over as they continue to do over and over again. And now they're behind the eight ball. Now Oregon's schedule sets up It'll be interesting this upcoming week. They play Nebraska, who comes to town off a heartbreaking loss to Indiana. They have to host Northwestern on Halloween night. Don't look now, but the Wildcats are good. But then they got to go to Ohio State. For Oregon to make the playoffs, they have to run the table and get to 10-2, including a win over Ohio State. Playing the way they're playing right now, I don't see it, but they do still have a pulse. A slight pulse, but they have a pulse.
1: Right. I mean, their panic meter certainly high right now as far as them making the playoffs. If you look at some other contenders who may be in big trouble, I don't think Texas is in big trouble. I wouldn't push the panic meter. They take a second loss, yeah, they're in danger of taking a third, because as we know right now, that third loss is what sort of eliminates you from the postseason at this point in time. No three-loss team in any format has ever made the playoffs. So
2: here's the only reason there should be a little bit of panic for Texas. You lost to a bad team, and that's what kept them out of the postseason last year. Losing to a bad Florida team last year, and granted, they had three losses, but losing to an eight-loss Florida team ultimately kept them out. They still have to play Florida this upcoming week. They still have to play Ole Miss, Mississippi State, who's not bad, Missouri, and LSU. Could they lose two more games in that situation? If Arch doesn't play better, they're going to have to panic a little bit there.
1: I wonder if LSU has fully hit a panic button after the loss to Kentucky today.
2: Yes.
1: So they have lost Ole Miss. They have a loss to Kentucky. Now, again, I think when you look at this, okay, because if we give credit for the wins, John, we have to give credit for who they lose to. And we also have to detract from when they lose to bad teams. Mm-hmm. You know, you and I diverge here. I'm not so infatuated with the loss column as many others are. Losses matter, but it's not the ultimate determinant here. But when you look at LSU and their schedule and what they have left, like, if they go out and run the table here, that includes wins. I mean, they don't even have to, theoretically, they lost to a Kentucky team that may end up in the top 25 when it's all said and done. They lost to an Ole Miss team that'll be in the top 25 when it's all said and done, right? Alabama, Texas, Tennessee still on their schedule. And they have to play Mississippi State next week. So they got four more ranked opponents. Like, if they go 3-1 there and are 9-3, there's a world where I could see them getting in, depending on what else is surrounding the 8, 9, 10, 11 teams. Because obviously one's going to be a group of six, which is also stupid, but different conversation.
2: Well, and one is guaranteed to be Notre Dame as well. If they're in the top 12, don't forget,
1: well,
2: they are guaranteed a spot. So you're really, you have to get in the top 10 now to make the postseason. Three losses is not getting you in the top 10. I think LSU, the panic meter needs to be big, and it's not just based on the losses. It's based on the fact that their defense is not really good, which everybody thought their defense was going to be elite, and Sam Leavitt gives away the ball like hotcakes on a Sunday morning after church.
1: I think it's more Leavitt than the defense. I think the defense gets fixed easier than Leavitt does.
2: Maybe it does, maybe it doesn't. Because in their two losses, their defense gave up 33.5 points a game. You can't win that way.
1: Yeah. You know, and you start to look through the rest of the top 25 here. I mean, Florida, look, I'm a de facto Florida fan because my girlfriend went there. So, like, I am very invested in Florida.
2: I thought we were friends.
1: Well, John, you know me. What the hell do I care, right? I only do it because it saves me an argument, right?
2: That's very true.
1: But the point is this, like, Florida got way overhyped after the Ole Miss win. They were not a top 10 team. They shouldn't have been there. Now, that said, okay, they lose to Missouri, and they lose really bad today at home, no less, to South Carolina. Like, if I didn't think they had a chance to make the playoff regardless, but after, you know, that win against Ole Miss put them on notice, their schedule is just way too tough. They get Texas and Georgia in the next 2 weeks, and then they got to go to Lexington now, which all of a sudden is a problem, and who knows what Oklahoma is at this point in time.
2: Well, their playoff hopes are done. You cannot lose by 28 to Missouri and by 19 to a very bad South Carolina.
1: You just can't take a third loss.
2: Well, no. You lost to South Carolina, who, if Shane Beamer would have lost today, he might have been fired tomorrow.
1: That's fair.
2: So, do you think they're going to go to Texas and win? Probably not. Do you think they beat Georgia in the cocktail party? Hell no.
1: I like them to cover, though.
2: Okay, cover, fine. Suddenly Oklahoma looks like they have a pulse. Now all of a sudden you look at Kentucky. I think their game against Florida State, that's going to be played at 7:25 in the morning on BBC. That's when they're going to play that game.
1: Do we believe Oklahoma still has a pulse?
2: I mean, they showed it today.
1: Nah.
2: Defensively, they do.
1: I mean, look, they're at Mississippi State, at Florida, and Ole Miss is still left on their schedule.
2: No. When I say have a pulse, not making the postseason.
1: Oh, okay.
2: Oklahoma's been dead and gone when it comes to the postseason. I'm saying they have a pulse against Florida. What teams have found out against the Gators the last 2 weeks, if you shut the run down, that offense suddenly doesn't work.
1: When you take Jaden Baugh out of the equation, they don't have a lot to go on. And I don't know if that's an indictment on Aaron Filo and Buster Faulkner, but, you know, just taking that sort of weapon out of the offense for the Gators has been dynamic.
2: Can I ask you about a team that's undefeated? Do they have any panic meter? What about Indiana? Because in a couple of weeks in a row now, Indiana has looked they haven't looked great.
1: They've looked mortal, yes.
2: You survived Northwestern a couple of weeks ago, and you needed two long touchdowns today to come back and beat Nebraska. Guess who they play next week?
1: Yeah, Ohio
2: State.
1: The
2: biggest game in the history of Bloomington, Indiana, as the Ohio State will come to town. Do you feel like it comes crashing down for Cignetti?
1: Crashing down, no. I think, look, in theory, Indiana could probably still lose two of those games, could lose to Ohio State and take one more loss and still get in. Right?
2: Probably.
1: I mean, with the way Oregon is right now, what's really left in the Big Ten?
2: Well, and their schedule's easy, really, relatively speaking. It's Ohio State, Michigan, who's no good, Minnesota, who's okay, USC, maybe that becomes a fascinating game on November 14th, then Washington and Purdue.
1: Look, I mean, here's the other thing for the Big Ten and some of these teams that are on the fringe right now, okay? And a lot of this will work itself out, but don't look now. But the Big 12 boasts five ranked teams.
2: Right.
1: BYU, Texas Tech, and Utah are all undefeated. Oklahoma State all of a sudden has surged out of nowhere, and Houston is still a team that could have something to say about it when it's all said and done. So, you know, this could be the year where it is a third Big 12 team or a second Big 12 team. I don't know if we'll get two from the ACC. I doubt
2: it.
1: We're
2: getting one, and that's it.
1: And that's Miami, and that should be enough, yeah. So, but the point is that, like, you could get two or three Big 12 teams that knock a Big 10 or a SEC team that's out, and that is part of this whole thing. All right, one college football coach called part of his fan base a cesspool. You got to hear that next game night on ESPN Radio and the ESPN app.
10: 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Confidence is soaring in New England following a huge road win in Buffalo. Now the Patriots face another tough test as Kirk Cousins and the 3-1 Las Vegas Raiders come to town. 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
6: I'm Ed Benke. The Cleveland Guardians are on their way to the ALCS. This after being down 2-0, they rally and then win game 5, 2-0. Jose Ramirez provided the only runs with a 2-run homer, and the White Sox hitters could not find the baseball, striking out 21 times. So it's Cleveland and Tampa in the ALCS. That begins on Monday on ESPN Radio. On Sunday night, it'll be game 1 of the NLCS on ESPN Radio between the Dodgers and the Brewers. In college football, number 2 Georgia knocked off number 6 Alabama on the road 20-17, and that will likely put Georgia at number 1 in the rankings. That's because of the Red River rivalry. Oklahoma took down top-ranked Texas 27-24 on a last-second field goal. After giving up a touchdown in overtime, Kentucky got a touchdown and a 2-point conversion. The Wildcats upset LSU 35-34. Meanwhile, number 12 Utah went to 5-0 with a victory.
7: Now they bring Ricky Johnson in motion. Devin's going to roll to his right, throw it to Ricky Johnson. Open caught, touchdown. That's a play the Kansas City Chiefs have run to perfection over the years. Utah does it right there, and Ricky Johnson finds himself in pay dirt in the north end zone for his first Utah touchdown.
6: Utah's win comes over Kansas by a count of 41-24 as the Utes go unbeaten so far the 2026 season. Also, USC defeats Penn State 31-23 as Penn State now drops to 3-3 on the season. Number 22 Houston beats Kansas State 35-16.
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9: 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He's John Michaels. I'm Mark Zeno. We have Georgia and Alabama. Georgia wins with the 20-17 victory in Tuscaloosa. Kirby Smart's first ever win in Tuscaloosa as head coach of the Bulldogs. Kind of strange to say. He's now, Georgia's now won three of the last 11 matchups.
10: Yeah, three. He's 3-7 against Alabama now. And it's the first time, this is a really interesting stat, the first time that Kirby has beaten Alabama in a non-rematch game. His two previous wins, the national title game, that was
9: a rematch. After the regular season losses.
10: And then last year was a rematch in the SEC title game.
9: Yeah. So Kirby Smart, once again, on top, at least for the regular season. Here he is after the game, after beating Alabama.
11: Yeah, what a great college football game, great atmosphere. I've been in a bunch of those with them, and they all seemed similar, you know, just physical game, back and forth, some critical calls, critical situations. You could go back and look at hundreds of them on there. At the end of the day, our quarterback played well enough for us to win, but it was a really extremely physical football game. And I have a lot of respect for Alabama. I got a lot of respect for Coach DeBoer, a lot of respect for their team, how they play. And another week in the SEC, because humility is a week away, as you saw today. So it's going to be physical. It's going to be tough.
10: And that's exactly what it was. That was a heavyweight title fight between two teams that probably have their eyes set on being in the Final Four of the college football playoffs this year. They're both really, really good. They play physical football. Neither one of them were really missing tackles. That's what I like to see in early October.
9: Yeah, look, I mean, you know, these two teams, I don't think anybody is going to downgrade either one of them. Obviously, when the rankings come out, things will move and shift. But at the end of the day, nobody has any reason to believe at this point in time that they are not going to be playing football in the college football playoff. Now, there's another SEC team that continues to make a lot of noise. I don't know if I'm a believer in them yet, John. I'm curious to see where you stand. But Missouri, once again, pulls off another win here as they continue to roll through
6: the SEC at this point in time to a 5-1 record. Another big win for them today at home against A&M. Just a kind of crazy game. It was weird how the game, I don't know if you saw it, Texas A&M on the opening drive is down on the 1-yard line, and I forget what down was, they were passing, but the ball gets deflected in the end zone. The receiver just misses it, hits him right in the hands, pops up, and Missouri intercepts it, and all of a sudden, that's when the floodgates open, and things went south for A&M. But Missouri with another impressive win here. I mean, how much are they for real in your eyes?
10: Still trying to figure it out, because going into last week's game against Florida, there was the terrible stat for them that Eli Drinkwitz was 0-16 against ranked teams, and they just were never beating anybody. Then they beat up on Florida. Texas A&M is an unmitigated disaster this year. I'm not sure what's happened to Marcel Reed, a kid who was, you know, they were 11-1 and hosted a playoff game last year, and now all of a sudden they've fallen apart. I think Missouri is a good team. I think they're better than they have been in years past, but they've still got a gauntlet. Kentucky, Georgia, Texas. Can they keep it to 9-3 maybe? We'll see.
6: Yeah, look, I mean, Missouri as a team, it's going to be interesting because they still have some tough tests left against Texas and Georgia. They get Ole Miss next week in Oxford. But Texas and Georgia back-to-back will be, you'll find out kind of really what they are at that point in time. And then, of course, Kentucky waiting in the wings for them after those two games. So all of a sudden we have to start respecting Kentucky as a team here that is legitimate in the SEC. But after the game, Texas A&M head coach Mike Elko was asked about his message to the fan base, and he had one curious answer.
4: Again, there's a difference to me between the fan base and social media. And so there's a one group that I really don't care much about. You know, Billy Cesspool can go be Billy Cesspool. Our fan base, stay with us, be behind us. We're going to build something that's we told you we were going to build. We're in a really bad spot right now, but we'll work our way out of it.
6: So the Billy he's referring to is Billy Liucci. You know, one of my Italian brethren. But he had a response on X where he said, quote, going to show restraint here for now and get back to answering questions, but the head coach losing 27-6, then immediately calling out an incredibly large portion of the loyal but also understandably frustrated fan base is a wild, unnecessary misstep.
10: Normally, coaches, you will not see them in press conferences go after anybody when it comes to fans. They could get mad at reporters. They may get mad at referees, TV personalities. I haven't heard that before. And for Mike Elko, a guy who had Texas A&M fans absolutely loving him last year when they start 11-0 and again and ultimately end up going 11-2, to get blown out by LSU in a non-competitive game, to kind of get blown out today by Missouri. You already lost at home to Kentucky in a game that 31-21 wasn't as close as it could be. It's not looking great for him, and I saw something pop up. Kevin Sumlin, his first 31 games, 25-6. Mike Elko, 22-9.
6: And the difference is Mike Elko made a playoff.
10: He did. And you know how many points they scored in that playoff game?
6: I think it was a big fat zero.
10: No, they scored. They scored three more than me and you.
6: That's it. So it was a little bit more than zero. Nonetheless, it changes the perspective on things. Oh, look, I'm not ready to sell my stock on Mike Elko as a coach at this point in time. A&M is a difficult place to win. And always has been. The expectations and the reality, there seems to be a big gap between them. But still, this is very much a coach that I think pretty highly of at this point in time. I like the coach in Notre Dame, Marcus Freeman. They had another rocking chair winner today. If you're a degenerate like me and took Stanford over 6.5 for their team total, you cashed a bet today. Mm-hmm. That said, they had no problem whatsoever with dispatching of Stanford today. Here is a call on the Notre Dame Radio Network of a 97-yard rushing touchdown from Johnson Walton.
12: Carr takes the shotgun snap, gives to Walton, has a hole. Uh-oh, he's across his own 10. Now it's going to be a foot race down the near sideline. 40, midfield, 40, 30, 20, 10. It's a touchdown. The second longest rushing touchdown in Notre Dame history. Jonas Walton goes 97 yards to the house.
6: Now, Notre Dame will head to Provo next week to take on BYU, who will probably pop up a little bit in the rankings as they shuffle here. Incredibly tough place to win, incredibly tough place to play, particularly at night. Are you familiar with the Vampire Cougs?
10: I remember in 1990, University of Miami walked in there as the defending national champions and lost on opening day in Provo, 28-21 to Ty Detmer, so not an easy place to play. Notre Dame, the best thing that could happen to them is Jonas Walton getting carries. They were pedestrian for their standards running the football without Jeremiah Love and Jadarian Price, who are gone to the NFL. Walton gives them some explosiveness. Obviously, BYU dealing with injury. LJ Martin not going to play in that game next week. But College Game Day will be there. They'll be back outside after this morning have to be indoors thanks to the hurricane that went through the state of Alabama.
9: Now, it's interesting because Notre Dame sits one spot above in the rankings above Miami or Miami Hurricanes, who, let's just call it what it is. They got a cupcake schedule this year. I mean, the ACC isn't any good. The only team they're going to play of note, worth anything, is Notre Dame, and they have to go to South Bend for that game. And a game that could be a preview, in my opinion, of the national championship game. If you're talking Georgia and Alabama, I put Notre Dame and Miami right in the same class with the two of them as far as top five teams in the country. How much are you curious to see what Notre Dame has against BYU as a measuring stick for what they can do against Miami?
10: A lot. Miami's actually played a slightly tougher schedule because Clemson, whatever you think of them, at least you played them on the road. And Wake Forest now, and they'll be a top 25 team after this week, ends up being a good win. But I do want to see what Notre Dame is against a really stingy and tough BYU team. Look, I want that game to be number one and number two. Let's harken back to Catholics Convicts 1988 in South Bend, Indiana, because you know who's going to be there? This guy. I'm making the trip. I've never been to South Bend. I cannot wait. I may need security walking in and out of there, but that's neither here nor there. I think Notre Dame's really good. Do I think they're the best team in the country? No. Do I think they're in the handful that can win a national title? Absolutely.
9: Well, I think they got the best one of the best defenses in the country, and that's what separates them. You know, and C.J. Carr has had a quiet year because, again, they haven't done it. They haven't played anybody
10: right
9: to this point in time. But, you know, here's the downside of, you know, the expansion in the playoff. That's going to be a great game, Notre Dame-Miami. It's not going to mean anything because they're both going to make the playoff anyway, right? Like, it doesn't have any playoff implications. It's going to be a fun game to watch.
10: Yeah, the only thing it does, it's seeding. One team, if they win right, it, will probably be in the top four seeds and get a bye. The loser will probably be 5 through 12, and will have to play a game at home to start.
9: Yeah, and that, you know, again, we don't know how much of an advantage that is or isn't at this point in time. It's just tough to figure out when we've only had 2 years of the playoff to kind of go on in things. The Oklahoma Sooners get the win today in the Red River Rivalry, and look, that offense is just awful, and John Mateer is not getting any better. I don't think they're going to make the playoff, Oklahoma. I just don't think they're going to have enough quality wins. It's a great win for them today, but this is a Oklahoma team that, if they run the table, would be in the conversation. Here's Brett Venables, the Oklahoma head coach, on blocking out the noise.
13: Yeah, you got to lead from the front and challenge your guys. You got to lead in the most difficult times. Our guys did. They refused to flinch, refused to break, continued to show up every day. That's it. This is the simplest form. You just got to keep showing up every day. Put the work in. You know, keep your head down. And not an easy thing to do in the environment that these young guys live in. They're not oblivious to it, but they continue to believe and continue to show up.
10: They did. Look, they're not supposed to win that game, but when you get defensive scores and you come up with big plays late, I give Mateer credit. He made two throws to set up the game-winning field goal. I'm shocked this offense is as bad as it is. They brought Mateer and Ben Arbuckle, the offensive coordinator, both from Washington State, and it has never worked in the SEC. It has been a struggle for 2 years.
9: One more real quick. Indiana, they escape with a win today in Nebraska, 20-17. Look, it's the second time this year where they've had to step up in class, once against Northwestern at home on a Friday night in a game that probably should have never been that close, but they seem to struggle on offense. And the same thing here. They get Ohio State next week. I'm not a big believer in Josh Hoover. I just don't know that he can elevate that team the way Francisco Mendoza did. And look, you know, Mendoza was the number one overall pick, so we know it's a different conversation. But still, I have my concern. I think Indiana will still make the playoff just because they're probably only going to have one or two losses, and they'll be in that conversation, and they'll likely will play in the Big Ten championship game.
10: Right.
9: Now with Oregon sort of out of the picture, so to speak. But still, you know, do we believe in Indiana to be back in the Final Four when it's all said and done?
10: To win it all, no. But I think they're still a tough out because they just know how to win. Hoover's having a great year. 15 touchdowns and no picks halfway through the season for Josh Hoover. Remember the whole conversation in the offseason when his former coach said, oh, he likes to turn the ball over, and Cignetti said, well, he's playing for me now.
9: Yeah, well, crazy day in college football. There's one thing college football can borrow from baseball, plus a look ahead to a busy NFL Sunday that starts in less than 9 hours next on Game Night on ESPN Radio, presented by Progressive Insurance.
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9: All right, John. Every so often, I just have to let loose here. And look, we're at the point here in the game of football, both in the college and the NFL rank, right, where we have way too many camera angles. We have way too many people. We have officials, experts in the middle of the broadcast who tell us what a call is, why it is, what they're going to review, how they're going to do it, to break down all the rules for everybody. And yet we still don't have a challenge system in place to challenge calls that are missed or made, things that are blatantly objective, like refs miss face mask calls. These are objective things. Coaches should have the ability to throw a challenge flag and say, you missed a call, I want it reviewed. And somebody goes, yes, we missed the face mask, here's a 15-yard flag, let's move on. Like, we saw it all over the place. Lane Kiffin should have had a challenge in his back pocket today when they went for the two-point conversion that won Kentucky the game. Clearly, his guy jumped off sides. Clearly, he moved. It was a false start. You're telling me there's not an eye in the sky that could have seen when Will Stein called for the timeout versus when he moved to verify that he moved before the guy called the timeout. That's a false start. It's a 5-yard penalty. They kick the extra point. We're going into more overtime. Like, we can't.

0: can't have these things deciding the outcome of games anymore. We know about the missed PI in Georgia-Bama. There was also a couple of phantom holding calls. And I'm not suggesting everything needs to be reviewable when it happens, but give the head coach of the team the ability to challenge. If you want to challenge a missed holding call in the first quarter, coach, have at it. That's on you. It doesn't make the game any longer. We stop for these reviews anyway with the challenge flags. It's ridiculous at this point in time that we are allowing officials, granted they're human, but they're making more mistakes in big spots, and we have too many camera angles to correct this stuff that we're missing it. It's just infuriating for the game.
1: Yeah, there's nothing that drives me more crazy than the game ends up in an official's hand late in the ball game. The Georgia game, obviously, that was a missed pass interference. Alabama would have had the ball first down at about the 15-yard line, with which at minimum you kick the game-tying field goal. If not, you go ahead and you win it. And we've seen it too many times. The one that drives me even more crazy is with all the camera angles and all the TVs is when they don't have the right review angle. Well, like, how do we not have the right review angle when we've got 19,000 cameras inside an arena?
0: It detracts from the game. It really does. This isn't about fans whining and everything else, but for a product that on the collegiate and the NFL, or at least on the collegiate, the NFL level, it's a billion-dollar product. And the collegiate level, it's approaching a billion-dollar product on a routine basis. Like, we just have too many resources available to not get this stuff right. And the idea that the commissioners of the conferences and things are sitting here going, it's no big deal, don't worry about it. It is a big deal.
1: Right.
0: It is, because, you know, all of this stuff relates to coaches' jobs and salaries and things of that nature, and teams making the playoffs versus missing the playoffs. We don't want the officials to have the outcome in their hands. At least in Major League Baseball, all this stuff is challengeable and reviewable, and you hope that even the challenge gets it right. Doesn't always get it right. There are times when we put a challenge flag out there and they still don't get it right, but still, at least put it in the coach's hands to be able to have the option to do it.
1: No problem with any of that. Like, normally you and I don't agree on a whole lot when it comes to rules and different things, but I'm right there with you. Good or bad, there needs to be something to make these folks accountable and make sure we get the right outcome in a game.
0: And that's all anybody's asking for, is just get the right call. Like, that's ultimately what it boils down to. We can have, you know, debates about whether we thought this was a catch or the interception, sure, the ball touched the ground. I understand those, but at least put it in the hands of the coach to be able to decide for his team and put his team in a position to either win or lose by making the challenge available. So I don't know if we're ever going to get there. We have this weird thing where we're afraid to offend the officials and question their judgment. This isn't the Pope. Right. He's not making a papal bull here like that changes everybody's. Just get the call right. It's not that difficult. I don't know why we're resisting to this anymore. It's crazy to me that we do it. And it happens more in the NFL because, it just seems to be a bigger stage for the most part. But as we turn our attention to Sunday, we get kicked off at 9:30 a.m. Eastern tomorrow. Eagles and Jaguars in London. Jaguars are a team that I've been high on before the season started. I think this team is a deep playoff team. I think they can beat anybody in this league. I love their coach, but the Eagles seem to be a hot mess right now. 60% of their offensive line from week one is now different. That's a problem.
1: It's a huge problem for a team that, quite frankly, hadn't been great offensively anyway. Now you have an offensive lineman retire. You trade away your center. I'm with you on Jacksonville. Jacksonville might be the most slept on team in the NFL because they play in a smaller market. People don't pay attention to them. You look up, you go, oh my God, the Jaguars are 11-5. What the hell just happened? They're good. Trevor Lawrence has turned the corner. I really like Liam Cohen as a coach as well.
0: Oh, yeah. I mean, listen, if he didn't win 13 games last year, he'd be the coach of the year this year when it's all said and done. Bears and Packers. Bears are favored in Lambeau for the first time since 2006. Curious, I assume the Packers will do a moment for Mike Ditka.
1: Yeah, you probably have to. I mean, you have to pay the respect to Ditka, one of the greatest of all time. Dude, I will tell you, and I like Matt LaFleur. He's my guy. They are ready to run him out of town in Green Bay. You know how you ingratiate yourself with the Packers fans? You take care of the Bears tomorrow.
0: Yeah, be careful what you wish for when you fire Matt LaFleur. There is that. I don't believe much in revenge angles in the NFL like I do in college, John. But it's the Raiders and Patriots tomorrow. Our coverage starts at noon Eastern here on ESPN. The Raiders defeated the Patriots last year in week one in Foxborough. I have a hard time believing Mike Vrabel is going to let that happen again.
1: Look, Kirk Cousins, I can't believe I'm saying this on national radio, is actually playing really good for the Raiders.
0: Hey, coaching matters.
1: It does, and play calling and everything else when you don't have Zach Robinson as an offensive coordinator. The Patriots have sort of found themselves, though, after looking really lethargic early on in the year. I think the Patriots finally take care of the Raiders and get whatever you want to call a little bit of

0: on him not calling plays. He's now taking over play calling for Denver as the Broncos face the Chargers, a desperate 0-4 Chargers team. I actually kind of like the Chargers this week, but I don't know how much Peyton taking over the play calling is going to change that offense.
1: Yeah, but their defense is still really good, and the Chargers with Mike McDaniel as their offensive coordinator have not been good where everybody thought they were going to be fantastic. They sit at 0-4, 0-5, they're done. And I think Sean Payton will make the difference tomorrow. And the Broncos will say, that pass is in. Complete.
0: The Ravens and Falcons Sunday night football in Atlanta. Boy, who would have thought that would have been a huge primetime game when the schedule came out?
1: Huge game. It looks like no Lamar Jackson. Dirty Birds are going to get their third win in a row.
0: All right. He's John Michaels. I'm Mark Zeno. Appreciate you guys joining us. You've been listening to Game Night here on ESPN Radio, the ESPN app, Sirius XM, Channel 80.
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4: 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Especially America's favorite alliteration showdown. The Red River Rivalries had its fair share of stunners over the years. And let's add 2026 to the list. Texas came in ranked number one, while Oklahoma was looking to find their season. And Texas took a 17-7 lead. Only once in the Brent Venables era had Oklahoma overcame a double-digit deficit. They were able to erase that, then take the lead in the fourth.
5: Pocket collapsing, helmet flies, Manning escapes, lobs downfield over the middle, it's too high, intercepted, Peyton Bowen on the run, 20 to the 10 to the 5, touchdown! Touchdown, Peyton Manning, picks it, oh mama!
4: That's Dave Hunsinger of Learfield with the call. Oh yeah, it was that type of game in Dallas. Pick 6. What turned out to be a roller coaster game for Arch Manning. While he threw two fourth quarter INTs, he did provide a game tying fourth quarter drive.
6: 15 yard line after the 4 yard carry, second down and 6 at the OU 15. On the short side of the field, split left nearest the boundary is Jermaine Bishop in a slot left. Ryan Wingo out wide right. For Texas, Cam Coleman on second down. Manning looking to throw with some time. Sends it across the middle. Jermaine Bishop, touchdown, Texas.
4: That's Craig Wade from Learfield. Extra point good. Game tied at 24. The Longhorns had a chance to take the lead on their next possession that ended with another Manning interception, his second in that quarter. It put Oklahoma in the driver's seat. After a couple of first downs, the Sooners were in field goal range with an opportunity to win.
5: Snap back. Hold down. Kick is away. Driving kick. It looks good. It is good. It is good. You can unhitch the wagon. Put the ponies in the barn. The Sooners knock off number one Texas in the Cotton Bowl. Oh, mama. Tate Sandell from 47.
4: Get all your Oklahoma cliches out. They get it done. 27-24. Oklahoma, it's their first win against a number one ranked Texas team. They were 0-4-1 entering Saturday. It's their 8th win versus the number one team all time. Their first since 2007 at Missouri. They trailed again 17-7. It's a 10-point comeback, their second largest in 5 seasons under Brent Venables. Arch Manning throws for 260 yards. He has 3 touchdowns, but the Texas quarterback did throw 2 fourth-quarter INTs. Steve Sarkisian, Texas head coach, after the loss.
7: A level of frustration, a level of disappointment, a level of anger, but also a level of optimism, knowing we can get these things fixed, and we got a long season to go, a long way to go. We've got a good football team, so we're not dead. We're going to be okay. We'll get back up off the mat. I never question the competitive spirit of these guys or the guys in that locker room, and I think that showed again today, and that competitive spirit will show up again next Saturday.
4: Well, Texas had won 38 straight games when leading entering the fourth quarter. That streak comes to a close. Number one goes down at the hands of Oklahoma, who had a defensive touchdown and a special teams touchdown in that game. 27-24, Oklahoma knocks off number one Texas, leaves the number one door open for another team. So go to our next matchup, the on-paper Tiger matchup of the day, right? A top six battle through the hurricane in Tuscaloosa between Georgia and Alabama. The second time in more than 130 years, the series that both teams enter a meeting 5-0 or better. The other occurred on Halloween 1942. This one played to the script, close and intense.
8: Line of scrimmage, the 14. It's second down and nine for Georgia. Got to get to the five for a first down. Second down and nine. Gunner out of the gun. Phillips to his right. Gunner hands us with it. He fakes it to Peter. Gunner going to his right to the 10, to the five. Gunner dives and scores.
4: That on the Georgia Bulldogs Sports Network. 14-yard touchdown run for Stockton. It put Georgia up 17-14. The Dogs and the Tide, they were tied at 17 going into the fourth. Early in that quarter, Georgia missed a field goal that would have given them the lead, but they were able to connect on one with 5:25 left to do just that, go up three. Now, some key plays down the stretch of this game. The officials, they declined to throw a flag on Georgia's safety, K.J. Bolden, on what appeared to be a clear pass interference penalty. The broadcast on ABC, the crew there highlighted that. Yeah, that probably should have been a pass interference, including from the rules expert. Bolden sat Russell on the next play, which knocked Alabama out of field goal range. Now, Alabama hoped to get the ball back, but cornerback DeJuan Lee Jr., he drew a personal foul penalty that allowed the Bulldogs to get the first down, run out the clock, and Georgia is your winner, 20-17 over Bama on the road to lay their claim for the number one team in the land. They came in ranked number two. It's their first victory in Tuscaloosa since 2014. On to the standouts. Gunner Stockton, the quarterback, with Holly Rowe after.
9: Well, Gunner, you're just looking around right now saying this is crazy. It really is. The last time Georgia won here in Tuscaloosa in 2007, you were 3 years old. This is a precious win here. How did you get it done?
10: Yeah, I just want to first thank the board. I mean, it's kind of the games you dream of playing in as a kid. So, you know, just all the blessings he gives us. But, you know, the fight that I think our team had, or I know we had, just on offense and defense, just kept fighting. It wasn't perfect, but we found a way. So, it was awesome.
9: After a drive that you came away with no points, I saw you go over to your offensive line. Almost the same five guys played every snap in this game. How did your offensive line grind out this win?
10: Yeah, they're warriors. Just kept leaning on them, just kept fighting, and, you know, they're some tough dudes, so just appreciate them.
9: You're down a couple of running backs tonight. Dwight Phillips was absolutely brilliant. What did you see from that young man?
10: It was insane. He ran his heart out, and, you know, Nick Peel came in, Bo Walker's running his heart out. You know, me and Drew, we messed up protection. He had to go block number zero. He just went and threw his face in there, so, you know, they're just the toughness they had is awesome.
9: You walk off this field as a winner here. Hasn't happened in such a long time. How does this buoy the Georgia team moving forward?
10: Yeah, enjoy it. Like Coach Morris, enjoy it. And then we're on to, I guess, Auburn next week. So let us be a good one to enjoy.
4: The oldest rivalry in the South up next. But Georgia, they take out Alabama 20-17, laying their claim as the likely number one. Know somebody else who might be a little happy about that. That's Coach Kirby Smart after the game.
11: Yeah, what a great college football game, great atmosphere. I've been in a bunch of those with them, and they all seemed similar, you know, just physical game, back and forth, some critical calls, critical situations. You could go back and look at hundreds of them on there. At the end of the day, our quarterback played well enough for us to win, but it was a really extremely physical football game. And I have a lot of respect for Alabama. I got a lot of respect for Coach DeBoer, a lot of respect for their team, how they play. And another week in the SEC, because humility is a week away, as you saw today. So it's going to be physical. It's going to be tough.
4: The SEC had one more classic Saturday night on to Lexington, where Kentucky was hosting number 10 LSU. After a couple of missed field goals in the fourth that would have tied it, Kentucky finally made one at the end of regulation to send it to OT. LSU scored the first touchdown. Kentucky countered with a touchdown. The Wildcats elected to go for two and the win.
12: Rodriguez sets up on the right side with Darby and Ferguson. They're all just outside the right tackle. To the left side come Miller and Skinner. So Boyer's not in there. And now the three guys to the right split out wide. Minchie, he can run it, and he does!
13: Oh my, 2 points, and Kentucky wins the game in overtime! Andre Woodson scored on the same kind of play in regulation against LSU in 2007.
4: It's a party with a great memory on JMI Sports Network. I have a feeling they remember those classic wins over LSU. They do not fall out the memory of many in Lexington. What a game. Kentucky wins on a two-point conversion in the first overtime. Their second overtime win over an AP top 10 opponent in program history. The other was 2007 against number one LSU, three overtime. So yeah, you rewind the clock back. Of course, you remember those games. It's their second straight week winning 35-34 in overtime. They defeated South Carolina by the same score in OT last week. First FBS team with consecutive one-point wins in overtime since OT was instituted in 1996. It was a classic game. SportsCenter all night, Chris Lewis here on ESPN Radio. Some big-time college football, but October still known for the baseball postseason. The theme of the divisional round, short series. Only the Guardians and White Sox series made it the distance, leading to a winner-take-all Game 5 in Cleveland. Gavin Williams got the start for the Guardians, and he was dealing early.
14: Through 17 pitches to get the final three outs of Game 4, now starting Game 5. The windup and the 0-2 to Murakami. Swing and a miss. Elevated fastball to 100 as Williams strikes out the side here in the fourth. 9 strikeouts for Gavin Williams.
4: The call on ESPN Radio. 9 strikeouts in the fourth inning, and really, he was only getting revved up. He had his nasty stuff, Williams, for the most important outing of the season, and as you heard mentioned, just right after closing out the previous game, the righty had double-digit strikeouts before the end of the fifth inning. But Cleveland needed some offense. Jose Ramirez was there.
14: Burke, the 2-2 pitch. Swing and a ball yanked down the right field line toward the corner, and Tristan Peters watch it sail over the fence. Home run, Jose Ramirez just got over the top of the wall. It cleared the fence by a foot. Second home run for Ramirez in as many games. 2-0 Guardians.
4: Get this, it's his 6th career postseason home run. 5 of them have given the Guardians the lead. That breaks a tie with Jim Tomei for the most go-ahead home runs in Cleveland postseason history. But the story of the game was the Guardians pitching. We mentioned Williams. He went 5 2/3, allowed just 1 hit, no runs, 2 walks, 12 strikeouts, which tied a franchise playoff record. He allowed his first hit with 2 outs in the 6th inning. And he wasn't the only one to shut the White Sox down.
14: Cade Smith, first base side of the hill, upright, and the 3-2. Swing and a miss! Splitter got him! 20 strikeouts for Cleveland pitching tonight.
4: Insanity. 20 strikeouts and a 2-0 win. Cleveland beats Chicago. White Sox go down. Guardians move on to the ALCS to face the Rays, where they lost 5 of the 6 meetings against the Rays this year. But worry about that another day, Cleveland. You're moving on to the ALCS, and you have to chat with Gavin Williams right after that kind of start with Jesse Rogers.
15: Gavin, a historic performance. How did you feel when you took the mound after just one day off?
16: Felt good. I mean, the other day was a bullpen day. I think the live reps helped me, so nothing about it. Just touching the mound and had to go out there and do a job no matter what.
15: The velocity had an uptick in it. Was that because of the adrenaline of this crowd?
16: Yeah, you could say so. I feel like my velocity's been there all year. I've been throwing hard all year, been working on some things, and it's helped out a lot.
15: As this game is evolving for you, are you feeling better and better?
16: Absolutely. I think I'm learning every day still. I still got a lot of things to learn, but we're going to get there.
15: Describe this atmosphere right now. We're in pandemonium.
16: Cleveland's awesome. I love this place, and I mean, just look at the fans. They bring the energy every day. It doesn't matter if it's 30 degrees or 100 degrees, they're still going to be here.
15: You ready for Tampa Bay, Junior Caminero in the group?
16: Absolutely. We're going to be ready for anybody. We got a job to do.
15: Congrats. We'll see you down.
16: Thank you. Appreciate it.
4: 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They advance to the ALCS. Coming up next, the Big Ten had some big results. 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
17: 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Now the Patriots face another tough test as Kirk Cousins and the 3-1 Las Vegas Raiders come to town. 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
4: 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Penn State was down heading into this week, back-to-back losses, Wisconsin and Northwestern. But with their annual whiteout game in Happy Valley, you knew they'd give number 19 USC a fight.
29: Second down and goal from the two. Becht will hand it off. Hansen cuts. Hansen spins. Hansen into the end zone. And they're going to mark him just shy. The head linesman runs in about a half yard shy of the goal line.
30: I'm not sure about this spot. At least looking at it live, they're going to definitely take really a look at this. And I would not be surprised if it's overturned and this is a touchdown by
31: Hansen.
30: A touchdown
31: review,
30: in the box.
31: The runner's legs were up and not down. And the ball broke the plane of the goal line. Touchdown.
4: 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They see it all. They knew it was a touchdown right away. Penn State touchdown there, and they're right in this with USC early on in the game. The Trojans only lost this year. Remember, a couple of weeks back against Oregon, a loss to Penn State would dampen USC's Big Ten.

0: and title hopes, and of course their playoff chances. But they were able to strike.
1: Wayman Jordan in the backfield, snap to Beck, short drop, plenty of time, throws end zone, caught, touchdown, Caden Dixon Wyatt, the true freshman, on a 10-yard touchdown catch, and that offensive line protects again as USC extends the lead to 7.
0: And they end up winning it by 8, an extra point through. They held on. Penn State had their chances to potentially have a game-tying drive, 31-23. USC survives on the road again. That's good when you go into Penn State at night like that. I don't care how rough Penn State season is, although they are now 0-3 in Big Ten play for the first time since 2004. But let's hear the real recap of the game. That's Mark Kestenscher and Kelly Stauffer, our ESPN radio crew from Sites. Break it down, post-game extra.
1: Chris, thank you very much. Impressive win for USC. Kelly, last week, I wasn't sure the defense was going to hold up against the Washington Huskies in Los Angeles at the Coliseum. They did. And then they come onto the road at Penn State, hold the Nittany Lions to 23 points. Jaden Maiava throws 3 touchdown passes. Big, big win for the Trojans on the road.
2: Yeah, and the way that they won, I think, is really important. I think the defense under Gary Patterson for USC is starting to settle in to kind of the things that he likes to do. Remember, that's a completely new system for a lot of these guys, obviously. And then the balance offensively. Maiava is going to be sensational. He has a lot of weapons. Most of them, you know, were in high school about this time a year
1: that's
2: ago.
1: That's about right.
2: And then the run game with King Miller and others that were able to be successful in that run game also. A balanced offense, a defense that is getting better by the week, and USC, I think, is going to be a handful as time goes on.
1: It's interesting. You know, we talked before the game about the length and athleticism of the defensive line, and yet with an offensive line that was down its left tackle and its left guard, line play is key, and they gave Maiava plenty of time tonight.
2: Yeah, Vlad Diakonov, along with Kalen Miller, the twin brother of King Miller, filled in on that left side and really did it, not just a decent job. The run game came behind them plenty of times, and the pass protection mostly was immaculate. So certainly you're seeing the depth of talent in this program starting to show up for Lincoln Riley.
1: Final thought, and that would be for Penn State. They had a 17-point lead. They were looking at 4-0 at home against Wisconsin a couple of weeks ago, and now here they are, losers of 3 straight and 3-3 on the year.
2: Yeah, and we talked about they have to stop the bleeding by getting this crowd going early, and they were able to do that a little bit initially, but I think they're really searching for an identity. Regardless of Matt Campbell bringing in 24 Iowa State players with him, along with, you know, 20 staff members or whatever it is, there's still a learning curve. You're coming to a new conference, and all of these players, 105 of them in the same place, have to get acclimated and familiar with one another. That's going to take a minute.
1: USC 6-1 on the season. They come on the road 2,500 miles east and head home with a 31-23 win over Penn State. For Kelly Stauffer, I'm Mark Kestenscher, right here on the exclusive home of the College Football Playoff, ESPN Radio, and the ESPN app. Now let's go back to Chris Lewis in the studio.
0: Fantastic job, as always. So we go from one of the teams in L.A. to the other, and the surprise team, maybe in all of college football, UCLA, led by Bob Chesney. The team entered unbeaten and ranked 21st in the AP poll against number 13, Oregon.
3: Knight out of a pistol set behind Diefenbach. Play action, Diefenbach rolling. Throws to Knight at the 5 to the goal line. Touchdown, UCLA! They convert the third down. They get a touchdown. And add a +1 to Otis Day in the Knights. It is Wayne Knight.
0: Creativity on 790 KABC. UCLA, 17-15 winners over number 13, Oregon. So it's UCLA 5-0 for the first time since 2022. And they beat a AP top 15 team on the road for the first time since 2014. And, of course, Bob Chesney, who's their coach, came from James Madison, who had the job after Kirk Cignetti left for Indiana. Chesney's giving Cignetti vibes for a different Big Ten school. Now, as for Cignetti's current team, they played with fire on the road at Nebraska. The Hoosiers trailed by double digits entering the fourth. However, I Googled it. Indiana completed the

0: Back.
1: Hoover takes the stab, fakes it, gets Marsh out here, wide open, Nick Marsh, 30, 20, down to the 10, touchdown Indiana! 44 yards and Indiana scores again, and this crowd goes quiet!
2: A silencer, Don Fisher from Learfield. With the call, Indiana completes the comeback, their second win when trailing by 10 or more in the fourth quarter since 2004. Haven't done it much, but they win 20-17. So they get past Nebraska. Elsewhere, Ohio State, sticking with the Big Ten theme, they beat Maryland 45-16. That sets up the showdown next week, Indiana and Ohio State. Remember, that was the Big Ten championship game a season ago. One of the classics. They'll run it back in 2026. Up next, the ALCS is set. 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
0: Gamecock struts. Florida falls to South Carolina. Red River upsets. Oklahoma stuns Texas. Guardians complete the series comeback against the White Sox.
2: 2-0 Cleveland. Two outs in the ninth inning. The pitch. Swing and a miss. Cade Smith strikes out the side in the ninth inning. And the Cleveland Guardians, for the second time in 3 years, are headed to the American League Championship Series.
0: White Sox struck out 21 times in the game on ESPN Radio. Guardians pitching just way too much. 2-0 winners. They advance to the ALCS to take on the Rays. Details of the game, nobody better than the guys who called it. Roxy Bernstein, Greg Olson, post-game extra.
2: All right, Chris. Cleveland pitching dominant in this winner-take-all game five, as Gavin Williams combining with three relievers to strike out 21 tonight. It is a record for any game, regular season or postseason, for a nine-inning game, 21 strikeouts. Jose Ramirez, a two-run homer for the only offense in the bottom of the fourth, and the Cleveland Guardians rallied from a 2-0 deficit to come back and win this best-of-five series, 3-2, and they're on to the American League Championship Series. But the Guardians, look, the offense was the story the last couple of games, Greg. Tonight, their pitching was dominant.
3: Absolutely. Gavin Williams showing he is going to be an ace in this league for years to come. Absolutely awesome. Fastball up out of the zone, two-seam fastball down, pitching with curveballs, pitching with a slider, and mixing things up. Had the White Sox hitters off balance all night. And then a great bullpen, Gaddis, Sobrowski, and Smith close it down.
2: Gavin Williams carried a no-hitter into the sixth. He struck out 12, tying a Cleveland postseason record for the most strikeouts in a game. And Stephen Vogt wasn't exactly sure what they would get out of him. After Williams closed out game four, turns around and starts game five, and he had that no-hitter going, and the White Sox, a lot of times, weren't even close to touching him.
3: No, they really weren't. And you know what? It's funny. I think it actually tuned him up because his breaking ball was a little bit sharper. He landed a lot of first-pitch curveballs to get ahead, protecting that 100-mile-an-hour fastball that he shows. And then he'd also use a sweeper. So completely different looks that he was showing. He was locked in, and I think that Thursday night outing really did that.
2: Speaking of locked in, so is Jose Ramirez right now. After a slow start to the series, he carried the Cleveland offense the last three games to win this series.
3: Yeah, and one of the best players on the planet steps up when the Guardians needed him most. Down 2-0 in a hole. No offensive production whatsoever going on here in Cleveland. And they go to Chicago, and Jose wakes up, and it's game on. You see the great offense that the Guardians had all season long, and then he does it again tonight.
2: The Cleveland Guardians on to the American League Championship Series for the second time in 3 years, becoming just the fourth team in Major League history. After dropping the first two games of this series at home in a best of five, come back to win it as they win this winner-take-all game five as they shut out the White Sox on three hits. 2-0, the Guardians advance. They'll play Tampa Bay in the ALCS. For Greg Olson, I'm Roxy Bernstein, right here in your home for every pitch of the postseason, Major League Baseball and ESPN Radio and the ESPN app, as we go back to Chris Lewis in the studio.
0: Pardon the pun, but those guys, they rocked it on the call all night long. What a game. What a win for the Guardians. 2-0. Pitching dominant. They're on to the ALCS. MLB postseason is on ESPN Radio. Catch postseason action on ESPN Radio and the ESPN app, presented by Gusto. College football had a day Saturday, and it started early with the SEC, continued all night long. The headline, number one, goes down.
4: The left footer, Tate Sandell, out of the hold of the punter, Jacob Olick. Ben Anderson, the snapper. Sandell steps back, measures off his distance. 47-yard field goal try for Sandell. There's the snap. It was juggled a little bit, but the hold and the kick on the way, and the kick is good, and Oklahoma has won it. Sandell knocks home a 47-yard field goal, and the Sooners have pulled the upset, beating the Longhorns in the Red River Rivalry, the final 27-24.
0: That's Craig Way from Learfield, the Texas call, as it's Oklahoma that wins the game, 27-24 on the field goal right at the end, 47 yards. Comeback for Oklahoma. They were down 17-7, and they stormed back to win it. Arch Manning, 2 fourth-quarter INTs. He also threw 3 touchdowns, a roller coaster game. Second-largest comeback in the Brent Venables era for Oklahoma, and he chatted with Katie George of ABC after.
5: Coach Venables, records and rankings don't matter in a rivalry like this. Your team just proved it. How are they able to get this done with just seconds left on the clock?
6: Yeah, I mean, everybody contributed. When we needed to, we made a play. You know, special teams, we blocked the punt for a touchdown. We had a pick six for a touchdown. The offense put together a two-minute drive and got us in great position. 2 fantastic plays by Satania and good throws by John. And, you know, 2 things can be true. Well, they can, we're 4-0 coming in, we're 2-2 coming in. They're ranked number one, and we ain't that bad. And when we put it all together, get out of our own way, take care of the football, good things happen. We got a really good football team. And there was a lot of yeah buts going on going into the game. Yeah but, yeah but, yeah but. And these guys continue to believe, and it doesn't matter what everybody else says and what everybody else thinks. It only matters what we believe and what we do. And our guys have refused to break and continue to believe and continue to put the work in and continue to improve. We did it with several good players that didn't play today. And, you know, for the guys, it's like, now what? You know, now what?
5: Speaking of that, you beat your rival, the number one team in the nation. What does this do for your group moving forward?
6: Yeah, it makes us 3-2. We got a really good Kentucky team coming into Norman next week, and we got to keep getting better. Hopefully we'll get a few guys back and handle this. You know, we got to manage the success too. You know, again, we wanted to be 3-2. We did that. You know, it's going to be a fun bus ride home.
5: I'm sure it is. Congratulations, Coach. Well done.
6: Thank you.
0: Brent Venables after the win over Texas, and little did he know that later on in the day, Kentucky would beat number 10 LSU. So, yeah, you got your hands full. Welcome to life in the SEC. Every week, you get a fight. Tell that to Florida. One more shocker in the SEC in the swamp between South Carolina and Florida. The Gamecocks went into Gainesville and kicked some gator tail.
7: 3rd and 5 from the 22. In a pistol, Sellers takes the snap. Half roll to the right. He throws wide open. Caught! Touchdown, South Carolina! Lex Cyrus! Nobody covered him! Wide open in the end zone! And it is all South Carolina in the swamp. 37-13.
0: You can rightfully hear the shock on Troy Clarity's voice on ESPN Radio with the call. South Carolina 38, number 16, Florida 19. Yeah, they doubled them up on the road to get the win. Troy Clarity, Max Starks, they had the ESPN Radio call. What were their thoughts post-game extra?
7: All right, thank you to Chris Lewis. 38-19, the final score. South Carolina knocks off number 16, Florida. Gators got off to a good start, scored the first 7 points of the game. But then South Carolina started to gain momentum, got a crucial interception at the end of the first half, went ahead 17-10 at that point, and never looked back from there.
8: No, they never looked back. And going into half with a 7-point lead, and then, of course, the lightning delay that kind of held things off for a little bit, but it did not cool down the Gamecocks and their offense, getting turnovers in the third quarter, putting points up for the first time this season in the third quarter. Yeah. So really exercising that demon, and then 3 big turnovers in that game. We don't count the fourth one because it was on a 2-point conversion because you can't return it back, but just being smothering and stifling this Gators offense is still looking for answers without Jaden Ball as your main option because teams have committed to stopping him. And Aaron Filo looking for that consistent receiver that's not Vernell Brown III.
9: Yep.
8: So very tough sledding, but a great job by the Gamecocks in their offense and defense playing a complete game, a four-quarter game, for the first time this season.
7: In some weird kind of way, it seemed like there was a bit of a role reversal. South Carolina, not a clean operation throughout much of its SEC games coming into the day. They played super clean today. Meanwhile, Florida looked a bit out of sorts throughout much of the afternoon.
8: And you talk about the turnover battle. I mean, that's been the biggest thing. They reverted because they came into this game with 8 turnovers on the season. Clean sheet today.
7: Yeah.
8: Put a goose egg in the right category. And for Florida, the 3. And that's really the difference because this game was pretty equal. 20-22 on first downs. You had almost 400 yards by Florida. And you had right at 400 yards by South Carolina right before they took those 2 knees. It probably got them 2 yards, so they finished at 398. But a very balanced game. Time of possession also the same, but critical errors in the red zone, fumbling the ball, turning it over on the plus side of the field.
7: Yep.
8: On an interception. Those are the things that hurt you, and South Carolina took full advantage. Lenore Seller, 4 touchdown throws on the day, 1 rushing touchdown, and a very decisive victory for South Carolina and Shane Beamer.
7: Florida at Texas next week. Meanwhile, South Carolina has the bye week, and the Gamecocks snapping an 8-game SEC losing streak and doing so in a big way. 38-19, the Gamecocks beat the 16th-ranked Gators. For Max Starks, I'm Troy Clarity, right here on the exclusive home of the College Football Playoff, ESPN Radio, and the ESPN app. Let's go back to Chris in the studio.
0: Always fun to hear Troy on the call, Max as well, and yeah, that's right. What a shocker. South Carolina goes on the road and pulverizes Florida. Sports Center All Night. Chris Lewis here on ESPN Radio. Keeping the theme, SEC, Ole Miss, blast, pass, Vanderbilt.
10: It's going to be a big boy football, David. Got the jumbo package in here. Let's see if they can run right behind it.
11: Sanders breaks the huddle and goes to the 2-yard line. Now here comes the rest of the guys. Jamarius Brown in the backfield. There's the snap and a fake on a handoff. He's going to dump it to Brown for a touchdown. Big guy with 6, Jamarius Brown.
0: Yes, you get a lineman a touchdown. That's the things that you could do when you're up comfortably. Dave Kellum from Learfield with the call. Yes, lineman touchdown, 52-17. It was all Ole Miss. Other SEC scores, Missouri 27, Texas A&M 6, Tennessee sneaks past Arkansas 24-17. Let's go over to the Big 12. Oklahoma State, UCF, it was a high-scoring game. Oklahoma State, though, surprisingly, continues to look sharp.
12: Mestemaker backpedals into the shotgun. He has Hawkins to his left. Second and goal. He gets the ball. Fakes a handoff. Throws over the middle. Wide open. Throws it to Wyatt Young. Pistols firing. Touchdown, Oklahoma State. Wyatt Young, wide open.
0: Dave Hunsinger, Learfield on the call. Oklahoma State 42, UCF 28. Oklahoma State 40 points, 3 straight games, our longest such streak since 2002. This is like the throwback Oklahoma State that we're seeing. Other Big 12 scores, Utah 41, Kansas 24, and Houston dominates Kansas State 35-16. This noteworthy in the ACC, North Carolina 21, Pitt 17. Pitt came in ranked 25th. So for North Carolina, it is their first win against an AP-ranked team under Bill Belichick. They were 0-2 prior to that win against Pitt. Cal beats Virginia Tech 25-20. Coming up next, Notre Dame. They set a record against Stanford. This is SportsCenter All Night on ESPN Radio.
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0: 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Notre Dame, Stanford, they've been playing each other for a long time. And all their prior meetings, Notre Dame has not won by as many points as they won on Saturday.
11: Carr takes the shotgun snap, gives to Walton, has a hole. Uh-oh, he's across his own 10. Now it's going to be a foot race down the near sideline. 40, midfield, 40, 30, 20, 10. It's a touchdown. The second longest rushing touchdown in Notre Dame history. Jonas Walton goes 97 yards to the house.
0: On the Notre Dame Radio Network, they did anything they wanted. Number 3, Notre Dame, 58, Stanford, 7. Notre Dame's largest win in series history. Their previous was a 57-7 win in Palo Alto in 2003. So that was a beatdown. Tune in for Football Sunday as the New England Patriots host the Las Vegas Raiders. 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And that's a fun matchup, mainly because going into that game, you just would have thought, you know, heading into the season, that the Patriots would have the better record. But the Raiders, their one loss, of course, last week, and they hung in there against the Chiefs. So that's a big game, but so is 49ers Seahawks. Both teams appear near the top of most analyst power rankings. They square off for the first time this season in Seattle. It's a key Week 5 matchup. Hugh Myers, Mia O'Brien on game night. Zone in on the Seahawks' biggest weakness.
3: I'm still not a big Sam Darnold believer, so maybe I'm showing my ugly colors.
18: I think part of it, too, is offense sells tickets, defense wins championships. That defensive line, man, they are still waves of pass rushers unlike any other roster in the league.
3: No, you're right about that, but my thing is, you know, is if they don't have the rushing attack, are they going to ask Sam Darnold to do too much? That's what I just don't. I'm not 100% sure of.
18: I think the Jackson Smith and Jigba would take a line from Joe Burrow's book and say, throw it more.
3: Yeah, he's that good.
18: Give me the ball. Yeah. And by the way, he's also got Cooper Kupp, who was turning back the clock, Rashid Shaheed, A.J. Barner. Like, there's still other guys that could also throw the ball, too. I agree, though. I think at some point in time, it is going to come back to rue them. But I also don't know if there is another defense outside of this ragtag bunch in San Francisco, because we don't know if the Rams are fully healthy in the NFC right now, that could really challenge this Seattle offense if it wasn't to have a run game. I suppose the Minnesota Vikings. But, like,
3: right.
18: Give me another defense that you think even a one-dimensional Seahawks team that would be that they would be the bugaboo. Outside of the Vikings, I really can't.
0: Well, more on the 49ers side of this matchup later. But first, here's Ed Bankin with today's top sounds.
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24: Chris, we start with a wild Saturday of college football. In Pittsburgh, the Panthers suffered their first loss of the season at the hands of Bill Belichick's North Carolina Tar Heels. With the help of a long touchdown, it's called by Jones Angel on Learfield.
25: Edwards going to throw on first down. Steps up in the pocket and finds a man in the seam. It's Easter at the 50. Easter 35-30. Easter running away from the Panthers. Easter to the house. One play. What an answer. Touchdown, Carolina.
1: Number 4.
24: In Nebraska, Indiana was down at the half but rallied for a victory thanks to a Josh Hoover touchdown pass in the fourth quarter. The call from Don Fisher on Learfield.
26: Hoover takes the snap, fakes it, gets Marsh out here, wide open, Nick Marsh, 30, 20, down to the 10, touchdown Indiana! 44 yards and Indiana scores again, and this crowd goes quiet!
1: Number 3.
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27: Swing and a ball yanked down the right field line toward the corner, and Tristan Peters, watch it sail over the fence! Home run, Jose Ramirez! Just got over the top of the wall! It cleared the fence by a foot! Second home run for Ramirez in as many games! 2-0 Guardians!
1: Number 2.
24: Back to college football, where Kentucky watched LSU score a touchdown and extra point in overtime, then decided to go for the win with a two-point try after getting into the end zone. Call from the JMI Sports Network.
26: Mincy, he can run it, and he does!
27: Oh my!
26: 2 points, and Kentucky wins the game in overtime!
27: Oh my goodness!
26: Andre Woodson scored on the same kind of play in regulation against LSU in 2007.
1: Number 1.
24: We finished with a classic in the Red River rivalry as the leg of Tate Sandell took down number 1 Texas as time expired in the Cotton Bowl. Kobe Rowland has the call from Learfield.
27: Snap back, hold down, kick is away, driving kick, it looks good, it is good! It is good! You can unhitch the wagon! Put the ponies in the board! The Sooners knock off number 1! In the Cotton Bowl! Oh, mama! Tate Sandell from 47!
0: Some elite calls that you hear on a Sunday morning. It was that Saturday was a great sports night in October. Ed Bankin, well done. Top sound. Before we step to top sound, we're talking about this Seahawks 49ers game coming up on Sunday. We heard the analysis center from the Seahawks side. How about from the 49ers side? Brock Purdy, he talked about facing the Seahawks.
28: Every time you go up there, it is a little different, but at the same time, it is a rivalry game where, you know, it's the 49ers versus Seahawks, and both teams don't like each other. You know, we're going to go on their turf and obviously try to go in and play our style of ball and do what we got to do to win the game. And so I think, you know, that's the situation at hand. And obviously you got to go roll the ball out there and play for four quarters and see what happens.
0: Well, first of the Sunday matchups is across the pond in London, the morning matchup, Eagles and Jaguars. Jaguars, you know, the frequent London guests, the Eagles trying to make that break out of the slump that they're in. Mia O'Brien says the Eagles still have time to turn it around.
18: The Philadelphia Eagles are 2-2, and it feels like the sky is falling, but they play in a division right now that has the 32nd-ranked defense in the Dallas Cowboys, has a New York Giants team that's currently being quarterbacked by Jameis Winston in the year.

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13: It's win or go home for the White Sox and Guardians.
14: Swing and a ball yanked down the right field line toward the corner. And Tristan Peters, what can sail over the fence? Home run, Jose Ramirez.
13: Bama and Georgia renew their rivalry in Tuscaloosa.
15: 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Foot race. He gets there. Touchdown, Alabama.
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16: 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To the 20, the 10, the 5.
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17: 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Nick Marsh, 30, 20, down to the 10. 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
0: 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A full October menu from the sport's busiest month to choose from, but everything feels bigger in the SEC, especially America's favorite alliteration showdown.

0: Red River rivalries had its fair share of stunners over the years, and let's add 2026 to the list. Texas came in ranked number one, while Oklahoma was looking to find their season. And Texas took a 17-7 lead. Only once in the Brent Venables era had Oklahoma overcame a double-digit deficit. They were able to erase that, then take the lead in the fourth.
1: Pocket collapsing, helmet flies, Manning escapes, lobs downfield over the middle, it's too high, intercepted, Peyton Bowen on the run, 20 to the 10 to the 5, touchdown! Touchdown, Peyton Manning, picks it, oh mama!
0: That's Dave Hunsinger of Learfield with the call. Oh yeah, it was that type of game in Dallas. Pick 6. What turned out to be a roller coaster game for Arch Manning. While he threw two fourth quarter INTs, he did provide a game tying fourth quarter drive.
2: 15 yard line after the 4 yard carry, second down and 6 at the OU 15. On the short side of the field, split left, nearest the boundary is Jermaine Bishop in the slot, left Ryan Wingo out wide right. For Texas, Cam Coleman on second down. Manning looking to throw with some time. Sends it across the middle. Jermaine Bishop, touchdown, Texas.
0: That's Craig Wade from Learfield. Extra point good. Game tied at 24. The Longhorns had a chance to take the lead on their next possession that ended with another Manning interception, his second in that quarter. It put Oklahoma in the driver's seat. After a couple of first downs, the Sooners were in field goal range with an opportunity to win.
1: Snap back. Hold down. Kick is away. Driving kick. It looks good. It is good. It is good. You can unhitch the wagon. Put the ponies in the barn. The Sooners knock off number one Texas in the Cotton Bowl. Oh, mama. Tate Sandell from 47.
0: Get all your Oklahoma cliches out. They get it done. 27-24. Oklahoma, it's their first win against a number one ranked Texas team. They were 0-4-1 entering Saturday. It's their eighth win versus the number one team all time. Their first since 2007 at Missouri. They trailed again 17-7. It's a 10-point comeback, their second largest in 5 seasons under Brent Venables. Arch Manning throws for 260 yards. He has 3 touchdowns, but the Texas quarterback did throw 2 fourth quarter INTs. Steve Sarkisian, Texas head coach, after the loss.
3: A level of frustration, a level of disappointment, a level of anger, but also a level of optimism, knowing we can get these things fixed, and we got a long season to go, a long way to go. We've got a good football team, so we're not dead. We're going to be okay. We'll get back up off the mat. I never question the competitive spirit of these guys or the guys in that locker room, and I think that showed again today, and that competitive spirit will show up again next Saturday.
0: Well, Texas had won 38 straight games when leading entering the fourth quarter. That streak comes to a close. Number one goes down at the hands of Oklahoma, who had a defensive touchdown and a special teams touchdown in that game. 27-24, Oklahoma knocks off number one Texas, leaves the number one door open for another team. So go to our next matchup, the on-paper Tiger matchup of the day, right? A top six battle through the hurricane in Tuscaloosa between Georgia and Alabama. The second time in more than 130 years of the series that both teams enter a meeting 5-0 or better. The other occurred on Halloween 1942. This one played to the script, close and intense.
1: Line of scrimmage, the 14. It's second down and 9 for Georgia. Got to get to the 5 for a first down. Second down and 9. Gunner out of the gun. Phillips to his right. Gunner hands us with it. He fakes it to Peter. Gunner going to his right to the 10, to the 5. Gunner dives and scores.
0: That on the Georgia Bulldogs Sports Network. 14-yard touchdown run for Stockton. It put Georgia up 17-14. The Dogs and the Tide, they were tied at 17 going into the fourth. Early in that quarter, Georgia missed the field goal that would have given them the lead, but they were able to connect on one with 5:25 left to do just that, go up three. Now, some key plays down the stretch of this game. The officials, they declined to throw a flag on Georgia's safety, K.J. Bolden, on what appeared to be a clear pass interference penalty. The broadcast on ABC, the crew there highlighted that, yeah, that probably should have been a pass interference, including from the rules expert. Bolden sat Russell on the next play, which knocked Alabama out of field goal range. Now, Alabama hoped to get the ball back, but cornerback DeJuan Lee Jr., he drew a personal foul penalty that allowed the Bulldogs to get the first down, run out the clock, and Georgia is your winner, 20-17 over Bama on the road to lay their claim for the number one team in the land. They came in ranked number two. It's their first victory in Tuscaloosa since 2014. On to the standouts. Gunnar Stockton, the quarterback, with Holly Rowe after.
4: Well, Gunnar, you're just looking around right now saying this is crazy. It really is. The last time Georgia won here in Tuscaloosa in 2007, you were 3 years old. This is a precious win here. How did you get it done?
5: Yeah, I just want to first thank the Lord. I mean, it's kind of the games you dream of playing in as a kid. So, you know, just all the blessings he gives us. But, you know, the fight that I think our team had, or I know we had, just on offense and defense, just kept fighting. It wasn't perfect, but we found a way. So it was awesome.
4: After a drive that you came away with no points, I saw you go over to your offensive line. Almost the same five guys played every snap in this game. How did your offensive line grind out this win?
5: Yeah, they're warriors. Just kept leaning on them, just kept fighting, and, you know, they're some tough dudes, so just appreciate them.
4: You're down a couple of running backs tonight. Dwight Phillips was absolutely brilliant. What did you see from that young man?
5: It was insane. He ran his heart out, and, you know, Nick Peel came in. Bo Walker's running his heart out. Me and Drew, we messed up protection. He had to go block number zero. He just went and threw his face in there, so, you know, they're just the toughness they had is awesome.
4: You walk off this field as a winner here. Hasn't happened in such a long time. How does this buoy the Georgia team moving forward?
5: Yeah, enjoy it. Like Coach Morris, enjoy it. And then we're on to, I guess, Auburn next week. So but this will be a good one to enjoy.
0: The oldest rivalry in the South up next. But Georgia, they take out Alabama 20-17, laying their claim as the likely number one. Know somebody else who might be a little happy about that. That's Coach Kirby Smart after the game.
6: Yeah, what a great college football game, great atmosphere. I've been in a bunch of those with them, and they all seemed similar, you know, just physical game, back and forth, some critical calls, critical situations. You could go back and look at hundreds of them on there.

0: off the field. And off seasons here are a thing of the past. Always College Football goes year-round with analysis, opinions, and insight from the top teams from coast to coast. Always College Football with Greg McElroy.
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3: I do nothing without Stanford Steve. I can do nothing. I can't think without the man. 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
3: 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Wait a minute. What time do we
5: 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Yo, what's up, party people? 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
2: 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A full October menu from the sport's busiest month to choose from, but everything feels bigger in the SEC, especially America's favorite alliteration showdown. The Red River Rivalries had its fair share of stunners over the years, and let's add 2026 to the list. Texas came in ranked number one, while Oklahoma was looking to find their season. And Texas took a 17-7 lead. Only once in the Brent Venables era had Oklahoma overcame a double-digit deficit. They were able to erase that, then take the lead in the fourth.
9: Pocket collapsing. Helmet flies. Manning escapes. Lobs downfield over the middle. It's too high. Intercepted. Peyton Bowen on the run. 20 to the 10 to the 5. Touchdown! Touchdown, Peyton Manning!
2: That's Dave Hunsinger of Learfield with the call. Oh, yeah. It was that type of game in Dallas. Pick six. What turned out to be a roller coaster game for Arch Manning. While he threw two fourth quarter INTs, he did provide a game tying fourth quarter drive.
13: 15-yard line after the 4-yard carry. Second down and six at the OU 15. And short side of the field, split left nearest the boundary. Is Jermaine Bishop in a slot, left Ryan Wingo out wide right for Texas. Cam Coleman on second down. Manning looking to throw with some time. Sends it across the middle. Jermaine Bishop, touchdown Texas.
2: That's Craig Wade from Learfield. Extra point good. Game tied at 24. And the Longhorns had a chance to take the lead on their next possession that ended with another Manning interception, his second in that quarter. It put Oklahoma in the driver's seat. After a couple of first downs, the Sooners were in field goal range with an opportunity to win.
9: Snap back. Hold down. Kick is away. Driving kick. It looks good. It is good! It is good! You can unhitch the wagon! Put the ponies in the ball! Sooners knock off number one Texas in the Cotton Bowl. Oh, mama! Tate Sandell
2: get all your Oklahoma cliches out. They get it done. 27-24. Oklahoma, it's their first win against a number one ranked Texas team. They were 0-4-1 entering Saturday. It's their eighth win versus the number one team all time. Their first since 2007 at Missouri. They trailed again 17-7. It's a 10-point comeback, their second largest in five seasons under Brent Venables. Arch Manning throws for 260 yards. He has three touchdowns, but the Texas quarterback did throw two fourth-quarter INTs. Steve Sarkisian, Texas head coach, after the loss.
4: A level of frustration, a level of disappointment, a level of anger, but also a level of optimism, knowing we can get these things fixed, and we got a long season to go, a long way to go. We've got a good football team, so we're not dead. We'll get back.
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9: 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Penn State was down heading into this week, back-to-back losses, Wisconsin and Northwestern. But with their annual whiteout game in Happy Valley, you knew they'd give number 19 USC a fight.
10: Second down and goal from the two. Becht will hand it off. Hansen cuts. Hansen spins. Hansen into the end zone. And they're going to mark him just shy. The head linesman runs in about a half yard shy of the goal line.
11: I'm not sure about this spot. At least looking at it live, they're going to definitely take really a look at this. And I would not be surprised if it's overturned and this is a touchdown by
12: Hansen. Play,
11: a touchdown
12: review,
11: in the box.
12: The runner's legs were up and not down. And the ball broke the plane of the goal line. It's a touchdown.
9: Always trust our ESPN radio crew. They see it all. They knew it was a touchdown right away. Penn State touchdown there, and they're right in this with USC early on in the game. The Trojans only lost this year. Remember, a couple of weeks back against Oregon, a loss to Penn State would dampen USC's Big Ten title hopes and, of course, their playoff chances. But they were able to strike.
10: Wayman Jordan in the backfield. Snap to Beck. Short drop. Plenty of time. Throws end zone. Caught. Touchdown. Caden Dixon Wyatt, the true freshman, on a 10-yard touchdown catch and that offensive line protects again as USC extends the lead to 7.
6: And they end up winning it by 8, an extra point through. They held on. Penn State had their chances to potentially have a game-tying drive. 31-23. USC survives on the road again. That's good when you go into Penn State at night like that. I don't care how rough Penn State season is, although they are now 0-3 in Big Ten play for the first time since 2004. But let's hear the real recap of the game. That's Mark Kestenscher and Kelly Stauffer, our ESPN Radio crew from Sites. Break it down, post-game extra.
10: Chris, thank you very much. Impressive win for USC. Kelly, last week, I wasn't sure the defense was going to hold up against the Washington Huskies in Los Angeles at the Coliseum. They did. And then they come onto the road at Penn State, hold the Nittany Lions to 23 points. Jaden Maiava throws 3 touchdown passes. Big, big win for the Trojans on the road.
11: Yeah, and the way that they won, I think, is really important. I think the defense under Gary Patterson for USC is starting to settle in to kind of the things that he likes to do. Remember, that's a completely new system for a lot of these guys, obviously. And then the balance offensively. Maiava is going to be sensational. He has a lot of weapons. Most of them, you know, were in high school about this time a year
10: that's
11: ago.
10: That's about right.
11: And then the run game with King Miller and others that were able to be successful in that run game. Also, a balanced offense, a defense that is getting better by the week, and USC, I think, is going to be a handful as time goes on.
10: It's interesting. You know, we talked before the game about the length and athleticism of the defensive line, and yet with an offensive line that was down its left tackle and its left guard, line play is key, and they gave Maiava plenty of time tonight.
11: Yeah, Vlad Diakonov, along with Kalen Miller, the twin brother of King Miller, filled in on that left side and really did a not just a decent job. The run game came behind them plenty of times, and the pass protection mostly was immaculate. So certainly you're seeing the depth of talent in this program starting to show up for Lincoln Riley.
10: Final thought, and that would be for Penn State. They had a 17-point lead. They were looking at 4-0 at home against Wisconsin a couple of weeks ago, and now here they are, losers of 3 straight and 3-3 on the year.
11: Yeah, and we talked about they have to stop the bleeding by getting this crowd going early, and they were able to do that a little bit initially, but I think they're really searching for an identity. Regardless of Matt Campbell bringing in 24 Iowa State players with him, along with, you know, 20 staff members or whatever it is, there's still a learning curve. You're coming to a new conference, and all of these players, 105 of them in the same place, have to get acclimated and familiar with one another. That's going to take a minute.
10: USC 6-1 on the season. They come on the road 2,500 miles east and head home with a 31-23 win over Penn State. For Kelly Stauffer, I'm Mark Kestenscher, right here on the exclusive home of the College Football Playoff, ESPN Radio, and the ESPN app. Now let's go back to Chris Lewis in the studio.
6: Fantastic job, as always. So we go from one of the teams in L.A. to the other, and the surprise team, maybe in all of college football, UCLA, led by Bob Chesney. The team entered unbeaten and ranked 21st in the AP poll against number 13, Oregon.
13: Knight out of a pistol set behind Diefenbach. Play action, Diefenbach rolling. Throws to Knight at the 5, to the goal line. Touchdown, UCLA! They convert the third down. They get a touchdown. And add a +1 to Otis Day in the Knights. It is Wayne Knight.
6: Creativity on 790 KABC. UCLA, 17-15 winners over number 13, Oregon. So it's UCLA 5-0 for the first time since 2022. And they beat a AP top 15 team on the road for the first time since 2014. And, of course, Bob Chesney, who's their coach, came from James Madison, who had the job after Kirk Cignetti left for Indiana. Chesney's giving Cignetti vibes for a different Big Ten school. Now, as for Cignetti's current team, they played with fire on the road at Nebraska. The Hoosiers trailed by double digits entering the fourth. However, I Googled it. Indiana completed the comeback.
14: Hoover takes the stab, fakes it, gets Marsh out here wide open. Nick Marsh, 30, 20, down to the 10. Touchdown, Indiana! 44 yards, and Indiana scores again, and this crowd goes quiet.
6: a silencer, Don Fisher, from

0: From Learfield with the call. Indiana completes the comeback, their second win when trailing by 10 or more in the fourth quarter since 2004. Haven't done it much, but they win 20-17. So they get past Nebraska. Elsewhere, Ohio State, sticking with the Big Ten theme, they beat Maryland 45-16. That sets up the showdown next week, Indiana and Ohio State. Remember, that was the Big Ten championship game a season ago. One of the classics. They'll run it back in 2026. Up next, the ALCS is set. The details on SportsCenter All Night. 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
0: Gamecock struts. Florida falls to South Carolina. Red River upsets. Oklahoma stuns Texas. Guardians complete the series comeback against the White Sox.
13: 2-0 Cleveland, two outs in the ninth inning. The pitch, swing and a miss. Kate Smith strikes. knocked out the side in the ninth inning. And the Cleveland Guardians, for the second time in 3 years, are headed to the American League Championship Series.
0: White Sox struck out 21 times in the game on ESPN Radio. Guardians pitching just way too much. 2-0 winners. They advance to the ALCS to take on the Rays. Details of the game, nobody better than the guys who called it. Roxy Bernstein, Greg Olson, post-game extra.
13: All right, Chris. Cleveland pitching dominant in this winner-take-all game five, as Gavin Williams, combining with three relievers, to strike out 21 tonight. It is a record for any game, regular season or postseason, for a nine-inning game, 21 strikeouts. Jose Ramirez, a two-run homer for the only offense in the bottom of the fourth, and the Cleveland Guardians rallied from a 2-0 deficit to come back and win this best-of-five series, 3-2, and they're on to the American League Championship Series. But the Guardians, look, the offense was the story the last couple of games, Greg. Tonight, their pitching was dominant.
14: Absolutely. Gavin Williams showing he is going to be an ace in this league for years to come. Absolutely awesome. Fastball up out of the zone, two-seam fastball down, pitching with curveballs, pitching with a slider, and mixing things up. Had the White Sox hitters off balance all night. And then a great bullpen, Gaddis, Zabrowski, and Smith close it down.
13: Gavin Williams carried a no-hitter into the sixth. He struck out 12, tying a Cleveland postseason record for the most strikeouts in a game. And Stephen Vogt wasn't exactly sure what they would get out of him. After Williams closed out game four, turns around and starts game five, and he had that no-hitter going, and the White Sox, a lot of times, weren't even close to touching him.
14: No, they really weren't. And you know what? It's funny. I think it actually tuned him up because his breaking ball was a little bit sharper. He landed a lot of first pitch curveballs to get ahead, protecting that 100 mile an hour fastball that he shows. And then he'd also use a sweeper. So completely different looks that he was showing. He was locked in. And I think that Thursday night outing really did that.
13: Speaking of locked in, so is Jose Ramirez right now. After a slow start to the series, he carried the Cleveland offense the last three games to win this series.
14: Yeah, and one of the best players on the planet steps up when the Guardians needed him most. Down 2-0 in a hole, no offensive production whatsoever going on here in Cleveland. And they go to Chicago, and Jose wakes up, and it's game on. You see the great offense that the Guardians had all season long, and then he does it again tonight.
13: The Cleveland Guardians on to the American League Championship Series for the second time in 3 years, becoming just the fourth team in Major League history, after dropping the first two games of this series at home in a best of five, come back to win it as they win this winner-take-all game five, as they shut out the White Sox on three hits. 2-0, the Guardians advance. They'll play Tampa Bay in the ALCS. For Greg Olson, I'm Roxy Bernstein, right here in your home for every pitch of the postseason, Major League Baseball and ESPN Radio and the ESPN app, as we go back to Chris Lewis in the studio.
0: Pardon the pun, but those guys, they rocked it on the call all night long. What a game. What a win for the Guardians. 2-0. Pitching dominant. They're on to the ALCS. MLB postseason is on ESPN Radio. Catch postseason action on ESPN Radio and the ESPN app, presented by Gusto. College football had a day Saturday, and it started early with the SEC, continued all night long. The headline, number one, goes down.
15: The left footer, Tate Sandell. Out of the hold of the punter, Jacob Olick. Ben Anderson, the snapper. Sandell steps back, measures off his distance. 47-yard field goal try for Sandell. There's the snap. It was juggled a little bit, but the hole and the kick on the way, and the kick is good, and Oklahoma has won it. Sandell knocks home a 47-yard field goal, and the Sooners have pulled the upset, beating the Longhorns in the Red River rivalry, the final 27-24.
0: That's Craig Way from Learfield, the Texas call. as it's Oklahoma that wins the game 27-24 on the field goal right at the end, 47 yards. Come back for Oklahoma. They were down 17-7, and they stormed back to win it. Arch Manning, two fourth-quarter INTs. He also threw three touchdowns.

0: roller coaster game. Second largest comeback in the Brent Venables era for Oklahoma, and he chatted with Katie George of ABC after.
1: Coach Venables, records and rankings don't matter in a rivalry like this. Your team just proved it. How were they able to get this done with just seconds left on the clock?
2: Yeah, I mean, everybody contributed. When we needed to, we made a play. You know, special teams, we blocked the punt for a touchdown. We had a pick six for a touchdown. Offense put together a two-minute drive and got us in great position. Two fantastic plays by Satania and good throws by John. And, you know, two things can be true. They can, we're 4-0 coming in, we're 2-2 coming in. They're ranked number one, and we ain't that bad. And when we put it all together, get out of our own way, take care of the football, good things happen. We got a really good football team. And there was a lot of yeah buts going on going into the game. Yeah but, yeah but, yeah but. And these guys continue to believe, and it doesn't matter what everybody else says and what everybody else thinks. It only matters what we believe and what we do. And our guys have refused to break and continue to believe and continue to put the work in and continue to improve. We did it with several good players that didn't play today. And, you know, for the guys, it's like, now what? You know, now what?
1: Speaking of that, you beat your rival, the number one team in the nation. What does this do for your group moving forward?
2: Yeah, it makes us 3-2. We got a really good Kentucky team coming into Norman next week, and we got to keep getting better. Hopefully we'll get a few guys back and handle this. You know, we got to manage the success too. You know, again, we wanted to be 3-2. We did that. You know, it's going to be a fun bus ride home.
1: I'm sure it is. Congratulations, Coach. Well done.
2: Thank you.
0: Brent Venables after the win over Texas, and little did he know that later on in the day, Kentucky would beat number 10 LSU. So, yeah, you got your hands full. Welcome to life in the SEC. Every week, you get a fight. Tell that to Florida. One more shocker in the SEC in the swamp between South Carolina and Florida. The Gamecocks went into Gainesville and kicked some gator tail.
3: Third and 5 from the 22. In a pistol, Sellers takes the snap. Half roll to the right. He throws. Wide open. Caught. Touchdown, South Carolina. Lex Cyrus. Nobody covered him. Wide open in the end zone. And it is all South Carolina in the swamp. 37-13.
0: You can rightfully hear the shock on Troy Clarity's voice on ESPN Radio with the call. South Carolina 38, number 16, Florida 19. Yeah, they doubled them up on the road to get the win. Troy Clarity, Max Starks, they had the ESPN Radio call. What were their thoughts post-game extra?
3: All right, thank you to Chris Lewis. 38-19, the final score. South Carolina knocks off number 16, Florida. Gators got off to a good start, scored the first 7 points of the game. But then South Carolina started to gain momentum, got a crucial interception at the end of the first half, went ahead 17-10 at that point, and never looked back from there.
4: No, they never looked back. And going into half with a 7-point lead, and then, of course, the lightning delay that kind of held things off for a little bit, but it did not cool down the Gamecocks and their offense, getting turnovers in the third quarter, putting points up for the first time this season in the third quarter. Yeah. So really exercising that demon, and then three big turnovers in that game. We don't count the fourth one because it was on a two-point conversion, because you can't return it back, but just being smothering and stifling this Gators offense is still looking for answers without Jaden Ball as your main option, because teams have committed to stopping him, and Aaron Filo looking for that consistent receiver that's not Vernell Brown III.
5: Yep.
4: So very tough sledding, but a great job by the Gamecocks in their offense and defense playing a complete game, a four-quarter game, for the first time this season.
3: In some weird kind of way, it seemed like there was a bit of a role reversal. South Carolina, not a clean operation throughout much of its SEC games coming into the day. They played super clean today. Meanwhile, Florida looked a bit out of sorts throughout much of the afternoon.
4: And you talk about the turnover battle. I mean, that's been the biggest thing. They reverted because they came into this game with 8 turnovers on the season. Clean sheet today.
3: Yeah.
4: Put a goose egg in the right category. And for Florida, the 3. And that's really the difference, because this game was pretty equal. 20-22 on first downs. You had almost 400 yards by Florida, and you had right at 400 yards by South Carolina right before they took those 2 knees. It probably got them 2 yards, so they finished at 398. But a very balanced game. Time of possession also the same, but critical errors in the red zone, fumbling the ball, turning it over on the plus side of the field on an interception. Those are the things that hurt you, and South Carolina took full advantage. Lenore Seller, 4 touchdown throws on the day, 1 rushing touchdown, and a very decisive victory for South Carolina and Shane Beamer.
5: Florida at Texas next week. Meanwhile, South Carolina has the bye week and the Gamecocks snapping an 8-game SEC losing streak, and doing so in a big way. 38-19, the Gamecocks beat the 16th-ranked Gators. For Max Starks, I'm Troy Clarity, right here on the exclusive home of the College Football Playoff, ESPN Radio, and the ESPN app. Let's go back to Chris in the studio.
0: Always fun to hear Troy on the call, Max as well, and yeah, that's right. What a shocker. South Carolina goes on the road and pulverizes Florida. Sports Center all night. Chris Lewis here on ESPN Radio. Keeping the theme, SEC, Ole Miss, blast, pass, Vanderbilt.
6: It's going to be a big boy football day. They've got the jumbo package in here. Let's see if they can run right behind it.
7: Sanders breaks the huddle and goes to the 2-yard line. Now here comes the rest of the guys. Jamarius Brown in the backfield. There's the snap and a fake on a handoff. He's going to dump it to Brown for a touchdown. Big guy with 6, Jamarius Brown.
0: Yes, you get a lineman a touchdown. That's the things that you could do when you're up comfortably. Dave Kellum from Learfield with the call. Yes, lineman touchdown, 52-17. It was all Ole Miss. Other SEC scores, Missouri 27, Texas A&M 6, Tennessee sneaks past Arkansas 24-17. Let's go over to the Big 12. Oklahoma State, UCF, it was a high-scoring game. Oklahoma State, though, surprisingly, continues to look sharp.
8: Mestemaker backpedals into the shotgun. He has Hawkins to his left. Second and goal. He gets the ball. Fakes a handoff. Throws over the middle. Wide open. Throws it to Wyatt Young. Pistols firing. Touchdown, Oklahoma State. Wyatt Young, wide open.
0: Dave Hunsinger, Learfield on the call. Oklahoma State 42, UCF 28. Oklahoma State 40 points, 3 straight games, our longest such streak since 2002. This is like the throwback Oklahoma State that we're seeing. Other Big 12 scores, Utah 41, Kansas 24, and Houston dominates Kansas State 35-16. This noteworthy in the ACC, North Carolina 21, Pitt 17. Pitt came in ranked 25th. So for North Carolina, it is their first win against an AP-ranked team under Bill Belichick. They were 0-2 prior to that win against Pitt. Cal beats Virginia Tech 25-20. Coming up next, Notre Dame. They set a record against Stanford. This is SportsCenter all night on ESPN Radio.
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0: 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Notre Dame, Stanford, they've been playing each other for a long time. And all their prior meetings, Notre Dame has not won by as many points as they won on Saturday.
21: Carr takes the shotgun snap, gives to Walton, has a hole. Uh-oh, he's across his own 10. Now it's going to be a foot race down the near sideline. 40, midfield, 40, 30, 20, 10. It's a touchdown. The second longest rushing touchdown. Jonas Walton goes 97 yards to the house.
0: On the Notre Dame Radio Network, they did anything they wanted. Number 3, Notre Dame, 58, Stanford, 7. Notre Dame's largest win in series history. Their previous was a 57-7 win in Palo Alto in 2003. So that was a beatdown. Tune in for Football Sunday as the New England Patriots host the Las Vegas Raiders. 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And that's a fun matchup, mainly because going into that game, you just would have thought, you know, heading into the season, that the Patriots would have the better record. But the Raiders, their one loss, of course, last week, and they hung in there against the Chiefs. So that's a big game, but so is 49ers Seahawks. Both teams appear near the top of most analyst power rankings. They square off for the first time this season in Seattle. It's a key Week 5 matchup. Hugh Myers, Mia O'Brien on game night. Zone in on the Seahawks' biggest weakness.
22: I'm still not a big Sam Darnold believer, so maybe I'm showing my ugly colors.
23: I think part of it, too, is offense sells tickets, defense wins championships. That defensive line, man, they are still waves of pass rushers unlike any other roster in the league.
22: No, you're right about that, but my thing is, you know, is if they don't have the rushing attack, are they going to ask Sam Darnold to do too much? That's what I just don't. I'm not 100% sure of.
23: I think the Jackson Smith and Jigba would take a line from Joe Burrow's book and say, throw it more.
22: Yeah, he's that good.
23: Give me the ball.
22: Yeah.
23: And by the way, he's also got Cooper Kupp, who was turning back the clock. Rashid Shaheed, AJ Barner. Like, there's still other guys that could also throw the ball to. I agree, though. I think at some point in time, it is going to come back to rue them. But I also don't know if there is another defense outside of this ragtag bunch in San Francisco, because we don't know if the Rams are fully healthy in the NFC right now, that could really challenge this Seattle offense if it wasn't to have a run game. I suppose the Minnesota Vikings, but like,
22: right.
23: Give me another defense that you think even a one-dimensional Seahawks team that would be that they would be the bugaboo. Outside of the Vikings, I really can't.
0: Well, more on the 49ers side of this matchup later. But first, here's Ed Bankin with today's top sounds.
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20: Number five.
2: Chris, we start with a wild Saturday of college football. In Pittsburgh, the Panthers suffered their first loss of the season at the hands of Bill Belichick's North Carolina Tar Heels. With the help of a long touchdown, it's called by Jones Angel on Learfield.
3: Edwards going to throw on first down. Steps up in the pocket and finds a man in the seam. It's Easter at the 50. Easter 35-30. Easter running away from the Panthers. Easter to the house. One play. What an answer. Touchdown, Carolina.
20: Number four.
2: In Nebraska, Indiana was down at the half but rallied for a victory thanks to a Josh Hoover touchdown pass in the fourth quarter. The call from Don Fisher on Learfield.
19: Hoover takes the snap, fakes it, gets Marsh out here, wide open. Nick Marsh, 30, 20, down to the 10, touchdown, Indiana! 44 yards, and Indiana scores again, and this crowd goes quiet.
20: Number three.
2: To baseball, where the Guardians punched their ticket to the ALCS thanks to strong pitching and one timely hit by Jose Ramirez, as heard on ESPN Radio.
24: Swing and a ball yanked down the right field line toward the corner, and Tristan Peters watch it sail over the fence. Home run, Jose Ramirez! Just got over the top of the wall. It cleared the fence by a foot. Second home run for Ramirez in as many games. 2-0 Guardians.
20: Number two.
2: Back to college football, where Kentucky watched LSU score a touchdown and extra point in overtime, then decided to go for the win with a two-point try after getting into the end zone. Call from the JMI Sports Network.
19: Mincy, he can run it, and he does!
25: Oh my, 2 points, and Kentucky wins the game in overtime!
19: Oh my goodness!
25: Andre Woodson scored on the same kind of play in regulation against LSU in 2007.
20: Number one.
2: We finished with a classic in the Red River rivalry as the leg of Tate Sandell took down number one Texas as time expired in the Cotton Bowl. Kelby Rowland has the call from Learfield.
24: Snap back, hold down, kick is away, driving, kick it, looks good, it is good! It is good! You can unhitch the wagon! Put the ponies in the board! The Sooners knock off number one Texas in the Cotton Bowl! Oh, mama! Tate Sandell from 47!
0: Some elite calls that you hear on a Sunday morning. That Saturday was a great sports night in October. Ed Bankin, well done. Top sound. Before we step to top sound, we're talking about this Seahawks 49ers game coming up on Sunday. We heard the analysis center from the Seahawks side. How about from the 49ers side? Brock Purdy, he talked about facing the Seahawks.
26: Every time you go up there, it is a little different, but at the same time, it is a rivalry game where, you know, it's the 49ers versus the Seahawks, and both teams don't like each other. And you know, we're going to go on their turf and obviously try to go in and play our style of ball and do what we got to do to win the game. And so I think, you know, that's the situation at hand. And obviously you got to go roll the ball out there and play for four quarters and see what happens.
0: Well, first of the Sunday matchups is across the pond in London, the morning matchup, Eagles and Jaguars. Jaguars, you know, the frequent London guests. The Eagles trying to make that break out of the slump that they're in. Mia O'Brien says the Eagles still have time to turn it around.
23: The Philadelphia Eagles are 2-2, and it feels like the sky is falling, but they play in a division right now that has the 32nd-ranked defense in the Dallas Cowboys, has a New York Giants team that's currently being quarterbacked by Jameis Winston in the year of our Lord 2026, and the Washington Commanders, who may have a healthy quarterback in Jaden Daniels. They may not. They also may not have a defense for all we know. And so this is still an opportunity at hand for the Philadelphia Eagles. And so to hear Nick Sirianni saying it's a sunny day on a sunny day, like, you still have an opportunity in front of you, sir.
0: All right, so the Eagles still have time, but they better get to work. Now, we're talking all this football. Should keep in mind, Sunday, NLCS begins. Two 100-win teams go head-to-head with the Dodgers and the Brewers. ESPN Radio will have all the action. Cannot wait. Tarik Skubal versus Jacob Mizorowski is your pitching matchup, game one. But coming up,

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6: It's win or go home for the White Sox and Guardians.
7: Swing and a ball yanked down the right field line toward the corner. And Tristan Peters. What?
6: And Georgia renew their rivalry in Tuscaloosa.
8: Crowell bounces it outside. Foot race. He gets there. Touchdown, Alabama.
6: Number one goes down in Dallas.
9: Picked off by Peyton Bowen. To the 20, the 10, the 5.
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10: 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Nick Marsh, 30, 20, down to the 10. 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
12: 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A full October menu from the sports busiest month to choose from, but everything feels bigger in the SEC. 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The Red River Rivalries had its fair share of stunners over the years. And let's add 2026 to the list. Texas came in ranked number one, while Oklahoma was looking to find their season. And Texas took a 17-7 lead. Only once in the Brent Venables era had Oklahoma overcame a double-digit deficit. They were able to erase that, then take the lead in the fourth.
13: Pocket collapsing, helmet flies, Manning escapes, lobs downfield over the middle, it's

0: That's Toby Rowland from Learfield. It was that type of game in Dallas. Pick six. What turned out to be a roller coaster game for Arch Manning. While he threw two fourth quarter INTs, he did provide a game tying fourth quarter drive.
1: 15-yard line after the 4-yard carry. Second down and six at the OU 15. And the short side of the field, split left, nearest the boundary is Jermaine Bishop in a slot left. Ryan Wingo out wide right for Texas. Cam Coleman on second down. Manning looking to throw with some time. Sends it across the middle. Jermaine Bishop, touchdown Texas.
0: That's Craig Wade from Learfield. Extra point good. Game tied at 24. And the Longhorns had a chance to take the lead on their next possession that ended with another Manning interception, his second in that quarter. It put Oklahoma in the driver's seat. After a couple of first downs, the Sooners were in field goal range with an opportunity to win.
2: Snap back. Hold down. Kick is away. Driving. Kick it. Looks good. It is good.
0: Get all your Oklahoma cliches out. They get it done. 27-24. Oklahoma, it's their first win against a number one ranked Texas team. They were 0-4-1 entering Saturday. It's their eighth win versus the number one team all time. Their first since 2007 at Missouri. They trailed again 17-7. It's a 10-point comeback, their second largest in five seasons under Brent Venables. Arch Manning throws for 260 yards. He has three touchdowns, but the Texas quarterback did throw two fourth-quarter INTs. Steve Sarkisian, Texas head coach, after the loss.
3: A level of frustration, a level of disappointment, a level of anger, but also a level of optimism, knowing we can get these things fixed, and we got a long season to go, a long way to go. We've got a good football team, so we're not dead. We're going to be okay. We'll get back up off the mat. I never question the competitive spirit of these guys or the guys in that locker room, and I think that showed again today, and that competitive spirit will show up again next Saturday.
0: Well, Texas had won 38 straight games when leading entering the fourth quarter. That streak comes to a close. Number one goes down at the hands of Oklahoma, who had a defensive touchdown and a special teams touchdown in that game. 27-24, Oklahoma knocks off number one Texas, leaves the number one door open for another team. So go to our next matchup, the on-paper Tiger matchup of the day, right? A top six battle through the hurricane in Tuscaloosa between Georgia and Alabama. The second time in more than 130 years of the series that both teams enter a meeting 5-0 or better. The other occurred on Halloween 1942. This one played to the script, close and intense.
4: Line of scrimmage, the 14. It's second down and nine for Georgia. Got to get to the five for a first down. Second down and nine. Gunner out of the gun. Phillips to his right. Gunner hands us with a fakes it to Peanut. Gunner going to his right to the 10, to the 5. Gunner dives and scores.
0: That on the Georgia Bulldogs Sports Network. 14-yard touchdown run for Stockton. It put Georgia up 17-14. The Dogs and the Tide, they were tied at 17 going into the fourth. Early in that quarter, Georgia missed the field goal that would have given them the lead, but they were able to connect on one with 5:25 left to do just that, go up three. Now, some key plays down the stretch of this game. The officials, they declined to throw a flag on Georgia safety K.J. Bolden on what appeared to be a clear pass interference penalty. The broadcast on ABC, the crew there highlighted that. Yeah, that probably should have been a pass interference, including from the rules expert. Bolden sat Russell on the next play, which knocked Alabama out of field goal range. Now, Alabama hoped to get the ball back, but cornerback DeJuan Lee Jr., he drew a personal foul penalty that allowed the Bulldogs to get the first down, run out the clock, and Georgia is your winner, 20-17 over Bama on the road to lay their claim for the number one team in the land. They came in ranked number two. It's their first victory in Tuscaloosa since 2014. On to the standouts. Gunnar Stockton, the quarterback, with Holly Rowe after.
5: Well, Gunnar, you're just looking around right now saying this is crazy. It really is. The last time Georgia won here in Tuscaloosa in 2007, you were 3 years old. This is a precious win here. How did you get it done?
6: Yeah, I just want to first thank the board. I mean, it's kind of the games you dream of playing in as a kid. So, you know, just all the blessings he gives us. But, you know, the fight that I think our team had, or I know we had, just on offense and defense, just kept fighting. It wasn't perfect, but we found a way, so it was awesome.
5: After a drive that you came away with no points, I saw you go over to your offensive line. Almost the same five guys played every snap in this game. How did your offensive line grind out this win?
6: Yeah, they're warriors. Just kept leaning on them, just kept fighting, and, you know, they're some tough dudes, so just appreciate them.
5: You're down a couple of running backs tonight. Dwight Phillips was absolutely brilliant. What did you see from that young man?
6: It was insane. He ran his heart out. And, you know, Nick Peel came in. Bo Walker's running his heart out. You know, me and Drew, we messed up protection. He had to go block number zero. He just went and threw his face in there. So, you know, they're just the toughness they had is awesome.
5: You walk off this field as a winner here. Hasn't happened in such a long time. How does this buoy the Georgia team moving forward?
6: Yeah, enjoy it. Like Coach Martin says, enjoy it. And then we're on to, I guess, Auburn next week. So, but this will be a good one to enjoy.
0: The oldest rivalry in the South up next. But Georgia, they take out Alabama 20-17, laying their claim as the likely number one. Know somebody else who might be a little happy about that. That's Coach Kirby Smart after the game.
7: Yeah, what a great college football game. Great atmosphere. I've been in a bunch of those with them, and they all seemed similar, you know, just physical game, back and forth, some critical calls, critical situations. You could go back and look at hundreds of them on there. At the end of the day, our quarterback played well enough for us to win, but it was a really extremely physical football game. And I have a lot of respect for Alabama. I got a lot of respect for Coach DeBoer, a lot of respect for their team, how they play. And another week in the SEC, because humility is a week away, as you saw today. So it's going to be physical. It's going to be tough.
0: The SEC had one more classic Saturday night. On to Lexington, where Kentucky was hosting number 10 LSU. After a couple of missed field goals in the fourth that would have tied it, Kentucky finally made one at the end of regulation to send it to OT. LSU scored the first touchdown. Kentucky countered with a touchdown. The Wildcats elected to go for two and the win.
8: Rodriguez sets up on the right side with Darby and Ferguson. They're all just outside the right tackle. To the left side come Miller and Skinner. So Boyer's not in there. And now the three guys to the right split out wide. Minchie, he can run it, and he does!
9: Yes! Oh my!
8: 2 points, and Kentucky wins the game in overtime!
9: Oh my goodness! Andre Woodson scored on the same kind of play in regulation against LSU in 2007.
0: It's a party with a great memory on JMI Sports Network. I have a feeling they remember those classic wins over LSU. They do not fall out the memory of many in Lexington. What a game. Kentucky wins on a two-point conversion in the first overtime. Their second overtime win over an AP top 10 opponent in program history. The other was 2007 against number one LSU, three overtime. So, yeah, you rewind the clock back. Of course, you remember those games. It's their second straight week winning 35-34 in overtime. They defeated South Carolina by the same score in OT last week. First FBS team with consecutive one-point wins in overtime since OT was instituted in 1996. It was a classic game. SportsCenter All Night, Chris Lewis here on ESPN Radio. Some big-time college football, but October still known for the baseball postseason. The theme of the divisional round, short series. Only the Guardians and White Sox series made it the distance, leading to a winner-take-all Game 5 in Cleveland. Gavin Williams got the start for the Guardians, and he was dealing early.
10: Through 17 pitches to get the final three outs of Game 4, now starting Game 5. The windup and the 0-2 to Murakami. Swing and a miss! Elevated fastball to 100 as Williams strikes out the side here in the fourth.

0: 9 strikeouts for Gavin Williams.
1: The call on ESPN Radio, 9 strikeouts in the 4th inning, and really, he was only getting revved up. He had his nasty stuff, Williams, for the most important outing of the season, and as you heard mentioned, just right after closing out the previous game, the righty had double-digit strikeouts before the end of the 5th inning. But Cleveland needed some offense. Jose Ramirez was there.
0: Burke, the 2-2 pitch. Swing and a ball yanked down the right field line toward the corner. And Tristan Peters watches it sail over the fence. Home run, Jose Ramirez. Just got over the top of the wall. It cleared the fence by a foot. Second home run for Ramirez in as many games. 2-0 Guardians.
1: Get this, it's his 6th career postseason home run. 5 of them have given the Guardians the lead. That breaks a tie with Jim Thome for the most go-ahead home runs in Cleveland postseason history. But the story of the game was the Guardians pitching. We mentioned Williams. He went 5 2/3, allowed just 1 hit, no runs, 2 walks, 12 strikeouts, which tied a franchise playoff record. He allowed his first hit with 2 outs in the 6th inning. And he wasn't the only one to shut the White Sox down.
0: Cade Smith, first base side of the hill, upright, and the 3-2. Swing and a miss! Splitter got him! 20 strikeouts for Cleveland pitching tonight.
1: Insanity. 20 strikeouts and a 2-0 win. Cleveland beats Chicago. White Sox go down. Guardians move on to the ALCS to face the Rays, where they lost 5 of the 6 meetings against the Rays this year. But worry about that another day, Cleveland. You're moving on to the ALCS, and you have to chat with Gavin Williams right after that kind of start with Jesse Rogers.
2: Gavin, a historic performance. How did you feel when you took the mound after just one day off?
3: I felt good. I mean, the other day was a bullpen day. I think the live reps helped me, so nothing about it. Just touching the mound and had to go out there and do a job no matter what.
2: The velocity had an uptick in it. Was that because of the adrenaline of this crowd?
3: Yeah, you could say so. I feel like my velocity's been there all year. I've been throwing hard all year. Been working on some things, and it's helped out a lot.
2: As this game is evolving for you, are you feeling better and better?
3: Absolutely. I think I'm learning every day still. I still got a lot of things to learn, but we're going to get there.
2: Describe this atmosphere right now. We're in pandemonium.
3: Cleveland's awesome. I love this place, and I mean, just look at the fans. They bring the energy every day. It doesn't matter if it's 30 degrees or 100 degrees, they're still going to be here.
2: You ready for Tampa Bay, Junior Caminero in the group?
3: Absolutely. We're going to be ready for anybody. We got a lot to do.
2: Congrats. We'll see you down.
3: Thank you. Appreciate it.
1: Game 5, Guardians 2-0 win over the White Sox. They advance to the ALCS. Coming up next, the Big Ten had some big results. 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
4: 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Confidence is soaring in New England following a huge road win in Buffalo. Now the Patriots face another tough test as Kirk Cousins and the 3-1 Las Vegas Raiders come to town. 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
1: 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Penn State was down heading into this week, back-to-back losses, Wisconsin and Northwestern. But with their annual whiteout game in Happy Valley, you knew they'd give number 19 USC a fight.
15: Second down and goal from the 2. Becht will hand it off. Hansen cuts. Hansen spins. Hansen into the end zone. And they're going to mark him just shy. The head linesman runs in about a half yard shy of the goal line.
16: I'm not sure about this spot. At least looking at it live, they're going to definitely take really a look at this. And I would not be surprised if it's overturned and this is a touchdown by
17: Hansen. Play,
16: a touchdown
17: review,
16: in the box.
17: The runner's legs were up and not down. And the ball broke the plane of the goal line. It's a touchdown.
1: Always trust our ESPN radio crew. They see it all. They knew it was a touchdown right away. Penn State, touchdown there. And they're right in this with USC early on in the game. The Trojans only lost this year. Remember, a couple of weeks back against Oregon, a loss to Penn State would dampen USC's Big Ten title hopes and, of course, their playoff chances. But they were able to strike.
15: Wayman Jordan in the backfield. Snap to Beck. Short drop. Plenty of time. Throws end zone. Caught. Touchdown. Caden Dixon Wyatt, the true freshman, on a 10-yard touchdown catch. And that offensive line protects again as USC extends the lead to 7.
1: And they end up winning it by 8. An extra point through. They held on. Penn State had their chances to potentially have a game-tying drive. 31-23. USC survives on the road again. It's good when you go into Penn State at night like that. I don't care how rough Penn State season is, although they are now 0-3 in Big Ten play for the first time since 2004. But let's hear the real recap of the game. That's Mark Kestenscher and Kelly Stauffer, our ESPN radio crew from Sites. Break it down. Post-game extra.
15: Chris, thank you very much. Impressive win for USC. Kelly, last week, I wasn't sure the defense was going to hold up against the Washington Huskies in Los Angeles at the Coliseum. They did. And then they come onto the road at Penn State, hold the Nittany Lions to 23 points. Jaden Maiava throws three touchdown passes. Big, big win for the Trojans on the road.
16: Yeah, and the way that they won, I think, is really important. I think the defense

0: offense under Gary Patterson for USC is starting to settle into kind of the things that he likes to do. Remember, that's a completely new system for a lot of these guys, obviously. And then the balance offensively. Maiava is going to be sensational. He has a lot of weapons. Most of them, you know, were in high school about this time a year
1: that's
0: ago.
1: About right.
0: And then the run game with King Miller and others that were able to be successful in that run game. Also, a balanced offense, a defense that is getting better by the week. And USC, I think, is going to be a handful as time goes on.
1: It's interesting. You know, we talked before the game about the length and athleticism of the defensive line. And yet, with an offensive line that was down its left tackle and its left guard, line play is key, and they gave Maiava plenty of time tonight.
0: Yeah, Vlad Diakonov, along with Kalen Miller, the twin brother of King Miller, filled in on that left side and really did it, not just a decent job. The run game came behind them plenty of times, and the pass protection mostly was immaculate. So certainly you're seeing the depth of talent in this program starting to show up for Lincoln Riley.
1: Final thought, and that would be for Penn State. They had a 17-point lead. They were looking at 4-0 at home against Wisconsin a couple of weeks ago, and now here they are, losers of three straight and 3-3 on the year.
0: Yeah, and we talked about they have to stop the bleeding by getting this crowd going early, and they were able to do that a little bit initially, but I think they're really searching for an identity. Regardless of Matt Campbell bringing in 24 Iowa State players with him, along with, you know, 20 staff members or whatever it is, there's still a learning curve. You're coming to a new conference, and all of these players, 105 of them in the same place, have to get acclimated and familiar with one another. That's going to take a minute.
1: USC 6-1 on the season. They come on the road 2,500 miles east and head home with a 31-23 win over Penn State. For Kelly Stauffer, I'm Mark Kestisher, right here on the exclusive home of the College Football Playoff, ESPN Radio, and the ESPN app. Now let's go back to Chris Lewis in the studio.
2: Fantastic job, as always. So we go from one of the teams in L.A. to the other, and the surprise team, maybe in all of college football, UCLA, led by Bob Chesney. The team entered unbeaten and ranked 21st in the AP poll against number 13, Oregon.
3: Knight out of a pistol set behind Diefenbach. Play action, Diefenbach rolling. Throws to Knight at the 5 to the goal line. Touchdown, UCLA! They convert the third down. They get a touchdown. And add a plus one to Otis Day and the Knights. It is Wayne Knight.
2: Creativity on 790 KABC. UCLA, 17-15 winners over number 13, Oregon. So it's UCLA 5-0 for the first time since 2022. And they beat a AP top 15 team on the road for the first time since 2014. And, of course, Bob Chesney, who's their coach, came from James Madison, who had the job after Kirk Cignetti left for Indiana. Chesney's giving Cignetti vibes for a different Big Ten school. Now, as for Cignetti's current team, they played with fire on the road at Nebraska. The Hoosiers trailed by double digits entering the fourth. However, I Googled it. Indiana completed the comeback.
4: Hoover takes the stab, fakes it, gets Marsh out here wide open. Nick Marsh, 30, 20, down to the 10. Touchdown, Indiana! 44 yards, and Indiana scores again, and this crowd goes quiet.
2: A silencer, Don Fisher from Learfield. With the call, Indiana completes the comeback, their second win when trailing by 10 or more in the fourth quarter since 2004. Haven't done it much, but they win 20-17. So they get past Nebraska. Elsewhere, Ohio State, sticking with the Big Ten theme, they beat Maryland 45-16. That sets up the showdown next week, Indiana and Ohio State. Remember, that was the Big Ten championship game a season ago. One of the classics. They'll run it back in 2026. Up next, the ALCS is set. 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
2: Gamecock struts. Florida falls to South Carolina. Red River upsets. Oklahoma stuns Texas. Guardians complete the series comeback against the White Sox.
14: 2-0 Cleveland, two outs in the ninth inning. The pitch, swing and a miss! Kate Smith strikes out the side in the ninth inning. And the Cleveland Guardians, for the second time in 3 years, are headed to the American League Championship Series.
2: White Sox struck out 21 times in the game on ESPN Radio. Guardians pitching just way too much. 2-0 winners. They advance to the ALCS to take on the Rays. Details of the game, nobody better than the guys who called it. Roxy Bernstein, Greg Olson, post-game extra.
14: All right, Chris. Cleveland pitching dominant in this winner take all game five. As Gavin Williams combining with three relievers to strike out 21 tonight. It is a record for any game, regular season or postseason, for a nine-inning game, 21 strikeouts. Jose Ramirez, a two-run homer for the only offense in the bottom of the fourth. And the Cleveland Guardians rallied from a 2-0 deficit to come back and win this best of five series, 3-2. And they're on to the American League Championship Series. But the Guardians, look, the offense was the story the last couple of games, Greg. Tonight, their pitching was dominant.
10: Absolutely. Gavin Williams showing he is going to be an ace in this league for years to come. Absolutely awesome. Fastball up out of the zone, two-seam fastball down, pitching with curveballs, pitching with a slider, and mixing things up. Had the White Sox hitters off balance all night. And then a great bullpen, Gaddis, Sobrowski, and Smith close it down.
14: Gavin Williams carried a no-hitter into the sixth. He struck out 12, tying a Cleveland postseason record for the most strikeouts in a game. And Stephen Vogt wasn't exactly sure what they would get out of him. After Williams closed out game four, turns around and starts game five, and he had that no-hitter going, and the White Sox, a lot of times, weren't even close to touching him.
10: No, they really weren't. And you know what? It's funny. I think it actually tuned him up because his breaking ball was a little bit sharper. He landed a lot of first-pitch curveballs to get ahead, protecting that 100-mile-an-hour fastball that he shows. And then he'd also use a sweeper, so completely different looks that he was showing. He was locked in, and I think that Thursday night outing really did that.
14: Speaking of locked in, so is Jose Ramirez right now. After a slow start to the series, he carried the Cleveland offense the last three games to win this series.
10: Yeah, and one of the best players on the planet steps up when the Guardians needed him most. Down 2-0 in a hole. No offensive production whatsoever going on here in Cleveland. And they go to Chicago, and Jose wakes up, and it's game on. You see the great offense that the Guardians had all season long, and then he does it again tonight.
14: The Cleveland Guardians on to the American League Championship Series for the second time in 3 years, becoming just the fourth team in Major League history. After dropping the first two games of this series at home in a best of five, come back to win it as they win this winner-take-all game five as they shut out the White Sox on three hits. 2-0, the Guardians advance. They'll play Tampa Bay in the ALCS. For Greg Olson, I'm Roxy Bernstein, right here in your home for every pitch of the postseason, Major League Baseball and ESPN Radio and the ESPN app, as we go back to Chris Lewis in the studio.
2: Pardon the pun, but those guys, they rocked it on the call all night long. What a game. What a win for the Guardians. 2-0. Pitching dominant. They're on to the ALCS. MLB postseason is on ESPN Radio. 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College football had a day Saturday, and it started early with the SEC, continued all night long. The headline, number one, goes down.
13: The left footer, Tate Sandell, out of the hold of the punter, Jacob Olick. Ben Anderson, the snapper. Sandell steps back, measures off his distance. 47-yard field goal try for Sandell. There's the snap. It was juggled a little bit, but the hole and the kick on the way, and the kick is good, and Oklahoma has won it. Sandell knocks home a 47-yard field goal, and the Sooners have pulled the upset, beating the Longhorns in the Red River rivalry, the final 27-24.
2: That's Craig Way from Learfield, the Texas call, as it's Oklahoma that wins the game, 27-24 on the field goal right at the end, 47 yards. Comeback for Oklahoma. They were down 17-7, and they stormed back to win it. Arch Manning, two fourth-quarter INTs. He also threw three touchdowns, a roller coaster game. Second-largest comeback in the Brent Venables era for Oklahoma, and he chatted with Katie George of ABC after.
15: Coach Venables, records and rankings don't matter in a rivalry like this. Your team just proved it. How are they able to get this done with just seconds left on the clock?
16: Yeah, I mean, everybody contributed. When we needed to, we made a play. You know, special teams, we blocked the punt for a touchdown. We had a pick six for a touchdown. The offense put together a two-minute drive and got us in great position. Two fantastic plays by Satan.

0: about John, and two things can be true. They can, we're 4-0 coming in, we're 2-2 coming in. They're ranked number one, and we ain't that bad. And when we put it all together, get out of our own way, take care of the football, good things happen. We got a really good football team. And there was a lot of yeah buts going on going into the game. Yeah but, yeah but, yeah but. And these guys continue to believe, and it doesn't matter what everybody else says and what everybody else thinks. It only matters what we believe and what we do. And our guys have refused to break and continue to believe and continue to put the work in and continue to improve. We did it with several good players that didn't play today. And, for the guys, it's like, now what? Now what?
1: Speaking of that, you beat your rival, the number one team in the nation. What does this do for your group moving forward?
0: Yeah, it makes us 3-2. We got a really good Kentucky team coming into Norman next week, and we got to keep getting better. Hopefully we'll get a few guys back and handle this. We got to manage the success too. Again, we wanted to be 3-2. We did that. It's going to be a fun bus ride home.
1: I'm sure it is. Congratulations, Coach. Well done.
0: Thank you.
2: Brent Venables after the win over Texas, and little did he know that later on in the day, Kentucky would beat number 10 LSU. So, yeah, you got your hands full. Welcome to life in the SEC. Every week, you get a fight. Tell that to Florida. One more shocker in the SEC in the swamp between South Carolina and Florida. The Gamecocks went into Gainesville and kicked some gator tail.
3: 3rd and 5 from the 22. In a pistol, Sellers takes the snap. Half roll to the right. He throws wide open. Caught. Touchdown, South Carolina. Lex Cyrus. Nobody covered him. Wide open in the end zone. And it is all South Carolina in the swamp. 37-13.
2: You can rightfully hear the shock on Troy Clarity's voice on ESPN Radio with the call. South Carolina 38, number 16, Florida 19. Yeah, they doubled them up on the road to get the win. Troy Clarity, Max Starks, they had the ESPN Radio call. What were their thoughts post-game extra?
3: All right, thank you to Chris Lewis. 38-19, the final score. South Carolina knocks off number 16, Florida. Gators got off to a good start, scored the first 7 points of the game. But then South Carolina started to gain momentum, got a crucial interception at the end of the first half, went ahead 17-10 at that point, and never looked back from there.
4: No, they never looked back. And going into half with a 7-point lead, and then, of course, the lightning delay that kind of held things off for a little bit, but it did not cool down the Gamecocks and their offense, getting turnovers in the third quarter, putting points up for the first time this season in the third quarter. Yeah. So really exercising that demon, and then three big turnovers in that game. We don't count the fourth one because it was on a two-point conversion, because you can't return it back, but just being smothering and stifling this Gators offense is still looking for answers without Jaden Ball as your main option, because teams have committed to stopping him, and Aaron Filo looking for that consistent receiver that's not Vernell Brown III.
5: Yep.
4: So very tough sledding, but a great job by the Gamecocks in their offense and defense playing a complete game, a four-quarter game, for the first time this season.
3: In some weird kind of way, it seemed like there was a bit of a role reversal. South Carolina, not a clean operation throughout much of its SEC games coming into the day. They played super clean today. Meanwhile, Florida looked a bit out of sorts throughout much of the afternoon.
4: And you talk about the turnover battle. I mean, that's been the biggest thing. They reverted because they came into this game with 8 turnovers on the season. Clean sheet today.
3: Yeah.
4: Put a goose egg in the right category. And for Florida, the 3, and that's really the difference, because this game was pretty equal. 20-22 on first downs. You had almost 400 yards by Florida, and you had right at 400 yards by South Carolina right before they took those 2 knees. It probably got them 2 yards, so they finished at 398. But a very balanced game. Time of possession also the same, but critical errors in the red zone, fumbling the ball, turning it over on the plus side of the field.
3: Yep.
4: On an interception. Those are the things that hurt you, and South Carolina took full advantage. Lenore Seller, 4 touchdown throws on the day, 1 rushing touchdown, and a very decisive victory for South Carolina and Shane Beamer.
3: Florida at Texas next week. Meanwhile, South Carolina has the bye week and the Gamecocks snapping an 8 game SEC losing streak, and doing so in a big way. 38-19, the Gamecocks beat the 16th-ranked Gators. For Max Starks, I'm Troy Clary, right here on the exclusive home of the College Football Playoff, ESPN Radio, and the ESPN app. Let's go back to Chris in the studio.
2: Always fun to hear Troy on the call, Max as well, and yeah, that's right. What a shocker. South Carolina goes on the road and pulverizes Florida. SportsCenter all night. Chris Lewis here on ESPN Radio. Keeping the theme, SEC, Ole Miss, blast, pass, Vanderbilt.
5: It's going to be a big boy football, David. Got the jumbo package in here. Let's see if they can run right behind it.
6: Sanders breaks the huddle and goes to the two-yard line. Now here comes the rest of the guys. Demaryius Brown in the backfield. There's the snap and a fake on a handoff. He's going to dump it to Brown for a touchdown. Big guy with six, Demaryius Brown.
2: Yes, you get a lineman a touchdown. That's the things that you could do when you're up comfortably. Dave Kellum from Learfield with the call. Yes, lineman touchdown, 52-17. It was all Ole Miss. Other SEC scores, Missouri 27, Texas A&M 6, Tennessee sneaks past Arkansas 24-17. Let's go over to the Big 12. Oklahoma State, UCF, it was a high-scoring game. Oklahoma State, though, surprisingly, continues to look sharp.
7: Mestemaker backpedals into the shotgun. He has Hawkins to his left. Second and goal. He gets the ball. Fakes a handoff, throws over the middle, wide open, throws it to Wyatt Young. Pistols firing, touchdown Oklahoma State. Wyatt Young, wide open.
2: Dave Hunsinger, Learfield on the call. Oklahoma State 42, UCF 28. Oklahoma State 40 points, three straight games, their longest such streak since 2002. This is like the throwback Oklahoma State that we're seeing. Other Big 12 scores, Utah 41, Kansas 24, and Houston dominates Kansas State 35-16. This noteworthy in the ACC, North Carolina 21, Pitt 17. Pitt came in ranked 25th. So for North Carolina, it is their first win against an AP-ranked team under Bill Belichick. They were 0-2 prior to that win against Pitt. Cal beat Virginia Tech 25-20. Coming up next, Notre Dame. They set a record against Stanford. This is SportsCenter all night on ESPN Radio.
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2: 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Notre Dame, Stanford, they've been playing each other for a long time. And all their prior meetings, Notre Dame has not won by as many points as they won on Saturday.
7: Carr takes the shotgun snap, gives to Walton, has a hole. Uh-oh, he's across his own 10. Now it's going to be a foot race down the near sideline. 40, midfield, 40, 30, 20, 10. Jonas Walton goes 97 yards to the house.
2: On the Notre Dame Radio Network, they did anything they wanted. Number 3, Notre Dame, 58, Stanford, 7. Notre Dame's largest win in series history. Their previous was a 57-7 win in Palo Alto in 2003. So that was a beatdown. Tune in for Football Sunday as the New England Patriots host the Las Vegas Raiders. 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And that's a fun matchup, mainly because going into that game, you just would have thought, you know, heading into the season, that the Patriots would have the better record. But the Raiders, their one loss, of course, last week, and they hung in there against the Chiefs. So that's a big game, but so is 49ers Seahawks. Both teams appear near the top of most analyst power rankings. They square off for the first time this season in Seattle. It's a key Week 5 matchup. Hugh Myers, Mia O'Brien on game night. Zone in on the Seahawks' biggest weakness.
22: I'm still not a big Sam Darnold believer, so maybe I'm showing my ugly colors.
23: I think part of it, too, is offense sells tickets, defense wins championships. That defensive line, man, they are still waves of pass rushers unlike any other roster in the league.
22: No, you're right about that, but my thing is, you know, is if they don't have the rushing attack, are they going to ask Sam Darnold to do too much? That's what I just don't. I'm not 100% sure of.
23: I think the Jackson Smith and Jigba would take a line from Joe Burrow's book and say, throw it more.
22: Yeah, he's that good.
23: Give me the ball. Yeah. And by the way, he's also got Cooper Kupp, who was turning back the clock. Rashid Shaheed, AJ Barner. Like, there's still other guys that could also throw the ball too. I agree, though. I think at some point in time, it is going to come back to rue them. But I also don't know if there is another defense outside of this ragtag bunch in San Francisco, because we don't know if the Rams are fully healthy in the NFC right now, that could really challenge this Seattle offense if it wasn't to have a run game. I suppose the Minnesota Vikings, but like,
22: right.
23: Give me another defense that you think even a one-dimensional Seahawks team that would be the bugaboo. I outside of the Vikings, I really can't.
2: Well, more on the 49ers side of this matchup later. But first, here's Ed Bankin with today's top sounds.
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0: Chris, we start with a wild Saturday of college football. In Pittsburgh, the Panthers suffered their first loss of the season at the hands of Bill Belichick's

0: Carolina Tar Heels. With the help of a long touchdown, it's called by Jones Angel on Learfield.
1: Edwards going to throw on first down. Steps up in the pocket and finds a man in the seam. It's Easter at the 50. Easter 35-30. Easter running away from the Panthers. Easter to the house. One play. What an answer. Touchdown, Carolina.
2: Number four.
0: In Nebraska, Indiana was down at the half but rallied for a victory thanks to a Josh Hoover touchdown pass in the fourth quarter. A call from Don Fisher on Learfield.
3: Hoover takes the snap, fakes it, gets Marsh out here, wide open, Nick Marsh, 30, 20, down to the 10, touchdown Indiana! 44 yards and Indiana scores again, and this crowd goes quiet!
2: Number three.
0: To baseball, where the Guardians punched their ticket to the ALCS, thanks to strong pitching and one timely hit by Jose Ramirez, as heard on ESPN Radio.
4: Swing and a ball yanked down the right field line toward the corner, and Tristan Peters, watch it sail over the fence! Home run, Jose Ramirez! Just got over the top of the wall! It cleared the fence by a foot! Second home run for Ramirez in as many games! 2-0 Guardians!
2: Number two.
0: Back to college football, where Kentucky watched LSU score a touchdown and extra point in overtime, then decided to go for the win with a two-point try after getting into the end zone. Call from the JMI Sports Network.
3: Mincy, he can run it, and he does!
5: Oh my. 2 points, and Kentucky wins the game in overtime!
6: Oh my goodness!
5: Andre Woodson scored on the same kind of play in regulation against LSU in 2007.
2: Number one.
0: We finish with a classic in the Red River rivalry as the leg of Tate Sandell took down number one Texas as time expired in the Cotton Bowl. Kobe Rowland has the call from Learfield.
1: Snap back, hold down, kick is away, driving, kick it, looks good, it is good! It is good! You can unhitch the wagon! Put the ponies in the barn! The Sooners knock off number one! In the Cotton Bowl! Oh, mama! Tate Sandell from 47!
7: Some elite calls that you hear on a Sunday morning. It was that Saturday. It was a great sports night in October. Ed Bankin, well done. Top Sound. Before we step to Top Sound, we're talking about this Seahawks 49ers game coming up on Sunday. We heard the analysis centered from the Seahawks side. How about from the 49ers side? Brock Purdy, he talked about facing the Seahawks.
8: Every time you go up there, it is a little different, but at the same time, it is a rivalry game where, you know, it's the 49ers versus the Seahawks, and both teams don't like each other. And we're going to go on their turf and obviously try to go in and play our style of ball and do what we got to do to win the game. And so I think, you know, that's the situation at hand. And obviously you got to go roll the ball out there and play for four quarters and see what happens.
7: Well, first of the Sunday matchups is across the pond in London, the morning matchup, Eagles and Jaguars. Jaguars, you know, the frequent London guests, the Eagles trying to make that break out of the slump that they're in. Mia O'Brien says the Eagles still have time to turn it around.
9: The Philadelphia Eagles are 2-2, and it feels like the sky is falling, but they play in a division right now that has the 32nd ranked defense in the Dallas Cowboys, has a New York Giants team that's currently being quarterbacked by Jameis Winston in the year of our Lord 2026, and the Washington Commanders, who may have a healthy quarterback in Jaden Daniels. They may not. They also may not have a defense for all we know. And so this is still an opportunity at hand for the Philadelphia Eagles. And so to hear Nick Sirianni saying it's a sunny day on a sunny day, like, you still have an opportunity in front of you, sir.
7: So the Eagles have to figure it out across the pond. Really, their offense needs to figure it out. Defense is underachieved too, but, you know, 0 for 13 on third downs last game. They're not converting a third down the week before in the second half. Something's got to change. But nothing's got to change here on SportsCenter all night, although the show has to change with Best of ESPN Radio coming up next. Carvin Kahlo is our technical director. Steve Rister is our producer. I'm Chris Lewis. Adios.
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2: When you say, can the Cowboys defense stop anybody? 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
3: Daniels drops back to the 13, throws it to Bucky on the right side, reaches the ball to the right pylon. Touchdown, Tampa Bay!
4: Well, listen, it's a rookie quarterback on a short week in his second start. 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
3: Daniels takes a snap. They'll hand it. Coming near side, Abuka on the jet sweep. Jumps into the end zone. Touchdown, Tampa Bay!
4: If you're Christian Parker, in no way, shape, or form can you go out there and let your defense embarrass you tonight against these people.
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7: 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The winless, previously winless, Tampa Bay Buccaneers beat the Dallas Cowboys in Dallas 24-16 behind undrafted rookie free agent Jalen Daniels at the quarterback position and Bucky Irving in Texas with a huge game, 165 yards, 241 yards allowed by that Dallas Cowboys defense on the ground. Along with Michelle Smallman, Chris Canty, Evan Cohen with you. Good morning, everybody. How are we doing today?
4: We called it. Dallas Cowboys on upset alert. We called it. Mm. We knew it was going to happen, didn't we?
7: You talk now, Smalls. You're just shaking your head.
5: I'm mad at myself that I took them off the untrustables list.
4: Yeah.
5: We have seen this coming from them. They've been up and down all season. We had questions about them. Why do we continue to believe in the hype that year after year surrounds the Dallas Cowboys?
7: Why the big head shake, though? What are you most... like?

0: It's, I literally, we go to you just now, 2 seconds ago, and you're just shaking your head with the level of disgust. For anyone who doesn't know, Michelle is a Packers fan, not a Cowboys fan. Why already a minute in the big head shake?
1: Because there are certain things year after year that remain the same. And not being able to trust the Dallas Cowboys after they try and sell you that they're different, that this season is going to be different, is one of them. And I don't know why even for a second I fall for it, because I didn't want to buy into this hype. When they're talking about, we're going to be in LA for the Super Bowl, book it, we're going to be Gotti, the greatest offense there is, watch out, there's nothing more dangerous than an old man with money. I even was, as the biggest detractor of them on this set, for a second, was like, oh, look at the way that the NFC East has fallen. The Dallas Cowboys could cruise to a division championship. And then a game like this happens where you're like, why for 1 second did I ever think it was going to be different?
0: I'm a little bit perturbed by a statement you just made. I'd like to fight you off. When you said the biggest detractor of the Cowboys, I went nuts last year and everybody fought me off on the idea of like, wait, why are we crowning Brian Schottenheimer and the Cowboys? They won 7 games. Why do we think they can go from 7 to the Super Bowl? There's somewhere in between. We are now bickering between the three of us as to who is the biggest detractor of the Cowboys amongst the three of us. There is a lot to get to with this. The word embarrassing is going to come up over and over and over again today, not just because of our analysis, but also because of a stadium worker screaming that at Dak on his way out of the game. But CC, 24-16, that was the score. How did the Buccaneers get this done? From an X's and O's perspective, before we get to the big picture on the drama around the Cowboys, how did Tampa get this done?
2: Well, let me say this. The Dallas Cowboys had their chances in the end of that game. In the fourth quarter, Dak Prescott and that offense was able to get it going. Dak Prescott, fourth quarter against the blitz, was 7-7, 104 yards, with a 118.8 passer rating. He was phenomenal against the blitz in the fourth quarter. The problem was the first three quarters against the blitz. He was 2-13, 31 yards, and 39.6 passer rating. It took him too long to figure out exactly what Ty Bowles was doing. And credit to that Bucs defensive staff, because they did a great job of mixing up the pressures. Dak said it in the postgame. They rarely saw the same look. And if they did, it was because the Cowboys didn't find a way to be able to stop the pressure. Right? They had a lot of guys in Dak Prescott's face, even though the sack numbers weren't there for the Bucs. They were able to pressure him. They were able to get him off his spot. And the Dallas Cowboys offense just wasn't able to adjust. Todd Bowles blitzed Dak Prescott on 20 dropbacks. He had perfect balance in terms of the types of pressures that he was calling. He had 10 man pressures and 10 zone pressures in 20 total blitzes. That is masterclass in terms of a defensive play caller finding a way to keep an offense off balance. And then defensively, the Dallas Cowboys, they have communication issues, but the bigger problem that Christian Parker is facing is effort. If you look at all of those Bucs runs, the explosive runs that they had last night, it wasn't just breakdowns in terms of the X's and O's and support and not setting an edge. It was guys not hustling to the football. Coming out of halftime when Bucky Irvin rips off a 70-yard run, go back and look at the tape. Kenny Clark is loafing. Same thing with Rashawn Gary. Donovan Ezeraku looks like he's doing the tango with Tristan Wirfs going backwards, spinning in all kinds of mess. Mm. There are guys there at the point of attack that are unblocked, that don't make the play, that miss tackles. How do you explain that, though? Well, either you're coaching it or you're letting it happen. So I put it on coaching. That's the only thing it comes down to for me. If your coaches are condoning that type of play, that type of effort, then you're lost as a defense.
0: Yeah,
2: you're
0: watching lost this as a back. Team. I'm watching this back. Deron Bland, definitively effort on this play. The rest of them on the play you're talking about, yeah, they're falling all over each other. Huh.
2: There are guys, they're unblocked. There are two linebackers for the Dallas Cowboys that tackle each other.
0: And that's not a good thing, you're saying?
2: No, it's not a good thing. But again, this all falls at the feet of the head coach and the coordinator. And it's up to them to fix it. And so far, they haven't been able to get it done. They've played 5 games. In 4 of those games, those offenses set season highs in terms of yardage totals. You are the get-right game for everybody in the National Football League, for every offense that is struggling to find their footing, they can't wait to play the Dallas Cowboys. They are circling it on their schedule. And for all of the excuse making that everybody will come up with, Cowboys, 3 games in 11 days, one of them being the international series down in Brazil. Okay, yeah, whatever. You had a undrafted rookie quarterback in his second career start on the road on a short week, and you couldn't find a way to get that done. That is a historically bad loss for the Dallas Cowboys. So when you say people are going to float out the term embarrassing, yeah, it was embarrassing. I don't give a damn that the other guys get paid too. Jalen Daniels is an inexperienced quarterback that was undrafted. And I get it, how you come into the league is how you come into the league. But he doesn't have a lot of experience.
0: Right.
2: And he looked like a seasoned vet out there. The Tampa Bay Buccaneers held the ball for damn near 40 minutes. If you're Christian Parker, you let that happen. You let that happen. I couldn't believe this stat when I saw it, Ev Smalls, but this is wild. Jalen Daniels is the first undrafted rookie quarterback to lead a winless team to a win in the common draft era. The first one. Ain't never happened before. Historically bad for the Dallas Cowboys.
1: How about them Cowboys?
2: Cowboys hadn't lost to a team 0-4 or worse at home since 1975. That's 50 years ago. So when there's an employee for the Cowboys that is mumbling, embarrassing.
0: Well, let me just jump in on this. No, let me say it.
2: It
0: wasn't an employee. I'm saying I presented it wrong.
2: Well, whoever it was, yeah. When there's a media member, employee, anybody that's around the team, that's around the locker room, that's around the players, that's calling it embarrassing, and the players take issue with it, guess what? It was embarrassing. And if you're taking issue with it, don't be mad at people calling it what it is. Be mad at yourself because you put it out there for the world to see. That was a primetime game. You put that on tape, not them. Hey, something got to change in Dallas. I don't know if it's firing Christian Parker, demoting Christian Parker. Something got to change because what happened last night is unacceptable. And ownership told you as much.
0: Okay, well, let's hear from the owner of the team. That is Jerry Jones. You reference it. Disappointed in the loss. Surprised how well Tampa ran the ball. But just for clarification purposes, my fault, not CeCe's on this. I said a stadium employee. It was a third-party contracted personal driver that was in the bottom part, the like basement area of the stadium by the locker room that I guess said...
2: Well, that's where the parking lot is.
0: Yeah. So then that person said it was embarrassed. There's video of Dak kind of looking at the person, staring them down. Then Dak talked to a security person that he was walking with who then went to try to find the person. I don't know what you're going to do to a person to say embarrassed. Like, it's their right to say that. But you referenced the owner of the team, Jerry Jones. Here's what he had to say postgame.
3: Extraordinarily disappointed. You really do need to get it done when it's there to take. And they basically were very physical. I thought both their fronts. Was really surprised at how well they ran the ball, how they ran it between the tackles. That was surprising. And we thought if they were going to run it, they'd do it outside. And thought we'd put it on the quarterback's shoulders, their staff, their quarterback, all their players. Got a great victory here tonight. And it was a tough loss for us.
0: Something's got to change, you said, in Dallas. They have 10 days. 10 days now. Christian Parker, Smalls, I want to say, I could be wrong, he was on one of your power rankings, all the small things, something going into the season as like one of the hot names around the NFL as a defensive coordinator.
1: X-Factors, I think it was.
0: X-Factors, thank you. CeCe's already putting his job in question.
1: Could be an X-Factor, could be positive or negative.
0: That is true.
1: And by the way, you said this Dallas Cowboys defense is a get-right game for teams, they circling it? Good, because they have the Packers next.
2: There you go.
1: Glad. Well, good timing.
0: By the way, it is interesting what you're saying, because the Packers this week have the Bears without Caleb. The two of the guys that CeCe mentioned that were effortless last night are Packers guys, Kenny Clark and Rashawn Gary, who they got rid of.
1: Yeah, that's right.
0: And now and Micah's probably not going to play in that game. But we got to dive deeper into this embarrassing thing. Because I don't know how they're going to fight off the idea that this is, whether it's a driver, whether it's Chris Canty, whether it's a player, how could you lose at home to a winless team and not say that you're embarrassed by that?
1: With a backup quarterback. A winless team with a backup.
0: Undrafted rookie free agent backup quarterback. By the way.
1: Right.
0: That man is impressive.
1: You liked him for a long time.
0: Jalen Daniels, hire him. CEOs of Fortune 500 companies are looking at that guy and say, bring him in the moment he retires. He's impressive.
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0: You think Myles Garrett misses Cleveland now? 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
12: We had a situation in the family yesterday that I need to bounce off Devin and Bubba to figure out who's at fault for what went down. So yesterday, we got a text in our family group chat, and all it said, it was from my sister, it was, "Dad just drank two-month spoiled milk out of our refrigerator." So, Dad, walk me through exactly how the hell this happens.
18: So my wife and I are at my daughter's house. She has two kids, like two and one, basically. Going to be three and one, and she's pregnant again, due in February. So we live 10 minutes from there. We're over helping occasionally. And when I go over there, I like to grab some snacks. There's great kid snacks around the house. So I grab a snack, and I need to drink something. I open the fridge, and don't at me, I drink out of the carton. Okay, so that's just the way it
12: is. First off, that's kind of a wild move. I get that she is related to you, but that's kind of a wild move at somebody else's house.
18: Yeah.
12: She's like, you don't know what but I mean, like, Ben is not directly related to you, her husband, who might use that for cereal, any untold number of things, and you're just drinking out of the jug in his house.
18: Listen, dude played football like we did. You used to sharing water bottles and everything. I think he's okay.
12: I don't know if that plays outside of that context. Yeah,
19: just grab a glass.
12: Regardless, Bubba and Devin, is that fair or foul to start
19: absolutely
12: off with?
19: Foul.
20: I hate that. My dad used to do that, too, and I hated it.
18: Here's the thing. Ben, after playing in the NFL, is going to be a doctor. He's in residency, so he's never home, so he's never going to know. So I don't care.
12: Well, I mean, he knows now.
18: He does. So I ate a snack, and I need something to drink, and I open the fridge, and there's a carton of milk. And I just start chugging it. And I take a couple of chugs and swallow it, and I'm like, this kind of tastes like orange juice, like sour, like orange juice.
20: Oh, God.
18: And I look at the carton, and it says milk. And then I'm looking, okay, is it a funky kind of milk? Soy something weird milk? And it wasn't.
12: Is this almond milk?
18: Oh, yeah.
12: Is my dad's first thought. Is this one of your guys' newfangled milks?
18: Yes. Is this some sort of healthy milk squeezed out of an almond? I mean, you know. So, and it tastes horrible going down. And then I look. And this is yesterday, so this is, what, October 7th?
20: 7th.
18: I look, and it says, drink by August 24th.
12: No!
19: Oh,
12: my God.
18: So I'm like, Sydney, what the? She's right there. I'm like, what the hell? She's
20: August.
18: Like, she's like, oh, I used that a while ago to bake cookies or whatever. I said, and you just left it in there? She's like, well, why didn't you read the expiration date? I'm like, no. Absolutely not. You don't go into someone's fridge, even if I poured it in a glass and did it the right way. I'm not looking. You're assuming it's good milk. I'm not assuming it's a month and a half late and spoiled.
12: Didn't it smell? Like, I didn't smell it. I'm more surprised you didn't catch a whiff of it.
18: I opened it and I chugged it. And when you're chugging, you're not breathing. And it was like the second, gulp that I was like, oh,
20: that must have tasted.
19: I love how your rationale is. When I go into someone else's fridge and I take from the carton, I expect it to be perfectly good milk.
18: Yeah, I mean, who expects a month and a half old milk past the expiration to be sitting in a fridge?
12: This is such a perfect embodiment of my father and his idea of boundaries. My dad just routinely blows past stop signs when it comes to normal human decorum. We were back at Notre Dame, and they've got this wonderful new art museum on the edge of campus. And me and my mom and our friend Jordy go over there, and we're walking around and checking out the museum. And at one point, we look over, and my dad is just touching the artwork. Like, my dad is a toddler, a 63-year-old toddler, who's just reaching out and touching statues and stuff in there. And we look over and we're like, what are you doing? This isn't your stuff. And his justification for this was, if it's not in a glass enclosure or does not have roping around it or something to delineate it from the public, in his view, you're allowed to touch it, which feels insane.
18: Wait a minute.
12: It goes directly back to this conversation.
18: Wait
12: about
18: a minute. Devin and Bubba, I asked to both of you. I'm in the museum, right? And there are actually things that are covered in glass, and there are actually things behind ropes. So I know I'm not touching those. Sure. So things that aren't, I'm kind of feeling what they feel like.
19: Well, why do you need to, touch them in the
18: yes!
19: first place?
18: Because because it's different art and it's different structures.
12: Are
18: and
12: you
18: I wanted,
12: blind?
18: I wanted to get a feel of it. And there was no sign that said, do not touch. There was no rope around
12: it. Thank you, Bubba. It is 100% implied.
18: Why is it implied?
12: In an art museum that you don't go in here and touch stuff.
18: What if it's a touching museum?
12: Then it would say it would be welcome to the touching museum.
20: Do you have any signs that have to have up about do not touch for every painting?
18: Well, or just a one sign in the room that says don't touch the artwork. There wasn't one of those.
19: Oh, this looks like it'd be fun to rip.
18: And there was clear delineation of art pieces that were covered in a case or with a rope around it. And I knew not to touch those.
20: Well,
18: but there
20: good.
18: Were those that weren't so, and they were like different textures. So I'm like, maybe they want us to feel the texture. And I did.
12: You see, and again, the Golics here on ESPN Radio, my father is just routinely walking into things with the unbridled white man confidence of, oh yeah, surely I can do this. We had a friend who had a house, wasn't at the house. My dad just walks up, tries to walk in the door. There are other people staying there, and he just walks in like he owns the place here. My mom is running down the street, terrified of being associated with my dad, who just does not understand the normal boundaries of society, and that one person's house, just because you know them, isn't yours if you're not there to just walk up in and check out.
19: Hey, you got milk?
18: Place was for sale. Didn't think anybody would be living in it when it's for sale. Found out that there was, and found out also they had a dog, which I closed the door pretty quickly. And running the stop signs, let's not make it sound like I'm reckless. I only go through them quickly when there's no other cars around and there's no real reason to stop.
12: Dear God, I mean, this is just you guys see what I'm dealing with now. I'm so glad because you try and gaslight the rest of our family and make us feel insane for the art exhibit stuff.
18: Hold it.
12: Devin and Bubba, the voices of reason here. Like, I think the rest of America, at the Golics on Twitter, is my dad insane for going and touching the art in a museum?
18: Let's go back to the beginning of this conversation, which you have deflected. And Bubba and Devin, whose fault is it about the expired milk?
19: I mean, listen, my own family will tell you, I am anal about like the expiration date on anything. If I will look at that first. If it's like one day past, I'm like, oh, can't eat it, can't drink it. So I'm putting this on you. It gets past the smell test. Again, you're going in, you're taking it from the carton instead of pouring it into a glass. That's two strikes on you, in my opinion. I think this is on you. I'm sorry.
12: If you poured it into the glass, maybe you then see the likely clumps that have built up as this churtles out of the carton instead of slugging it from there. Bubba, you in the same camp here?
20: I mean, I gotta at least give Sydney one strike for leaving it in the
18: yes.
19: If it was
20: August.
19: September,
20: I mean,
19: or something,
20: that's crazy.
19: August is insane.
20: August is ridiculous. But to Junior's point, it's a little wild that Senior did not even smell when you open the smell when you open it must have been terrible. So I think you're both in the wrong, 50-50 split. But Sydney gets at least one pretty big strike for leaving that in the fridge since August.
18: And bottom line is, I'm the one ended up on the toilet.
20: I mean, it must have been terrible.
12: This is a situation where, you know, you have to look at learned behavior. My parents in their pantry routinely have stuff that's in there. When they moved out of their house in Connecticut, we were going through and clearing the pantry. We found spices, different things in there where the expiration date was from like the first Bush administration.
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9: You went all in on this, Michael Douglas, because there's a lot of your personal life in this. I did.
10: And then I started thinking, well, look, what about my films? I'm kind of got this image of sort of that gray area. You know, a lot of my movies always are struggling with the moral dilemmas of doing the right thing, but there's always that bad side of us, and will the guy make the right decision and all of that. And so I decided I got to go all in. If I'm going to write a biography and my life, yes, your work is your sort of major, but you have to also deal with the pain and the good side, the bad side. And so I started about 18 months ago and working hard with Shane. Mostly I was living in Spain, and time change. We do 2-3 hours a day back and forth. And then I got really scared, because as opposed to a movie where you're playing a character, an actor, you know, your book, you're just laying out your whole story in your life. And so I'm just been shocked and surprised, and here we are. I'm going number one with a lot of bad stories. And
9: let's call them interesting.
10: All right.
9: You know, and so it started 18 months ago. So it's not true that you said, I'm not writing a book until the Knicks win a championship again.
10: The Knicks win was my motivation to finish, you know.
9: That's how great was that?
10: I was just old fashioned, brought me back to Earl of Pearl Monroe and the Knicks in the old days. Walt Frazier, just total guts.
9: Yeah. And the fact that Walt Frazier was at some of these games too, right? And Brunson's doing this stuff for Ewing in a way, and for, you know, Frazier. Why I get goosebumps.
10: This completed the generation and pulled it together.
9: Yeah,
10: Why can't the Jets do that?
9: Well, we're out of time. We don't have enough time to get into that. But yeah, I know, because you're a Jet fan from the Namath days or something?
10: No, I was a Giants fan. I was Y.A. Tittle,
9: right.
10: Frank Gifford and everything. And then Broadway Joe came on, you know, and that fur coat and that announcement on Super Bowl III, we're going to win.
9: Yeah.
10: And they did it. And I love these guys. They were fantastic.
9: Right.
10: And that was it.
9: to the current day.
10: Yeah.
9: I'm with you. All right. So your book, again, One Hell of a Ride, where all books are acquired right now. The number one nonfiction selling book on planet Earth. We have a game called, there it is up on the screen right there. One Hell of a Ride. So we play a game called Celebrity True or False.
10: Okay.
9: Where, you know, we're wondering what's true and what's not about what's been written about your work. But you've written about your work. So instead of playing Celebrity True or False, we're going to play, is this really true?
10: Okay.
9: Okay. And then we, you know, it's a little high register. Where we're like, I gotta believe it. But still, we still have the production value, which we appreciate you as a producer, an Academy Award-winning producer. Here we go. Celebrity True or False with Michael Douglas. Please hit it.
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6: You can't handle the truth.
9: I'm sure you recognize that voice. Yes. You recognize that voice of Jack Nicholson?
10: Jack Nicholson, sure.
9: And that's the way we start here. Is it true, really true, that you attempted to convince Deborah Winger to take on the role of Joan Wilder in Romancing the Stone over dinner with Danny DeVito, Jack Nicholson, and the director, Robert Zemeckis? That happened?
10: No. But okay. There's you with an explanation
9: please,
10: for it?
9: Yes.
10: Okay.
9: Yeah.
10: So the studio wanted Deborah Winger for the role.
9: Okay.
10: And I had an initial lunch. It started as a lunch with her at Lucy's El Adobe down here in Los Angeles. Yes. And all I can tell you is lunch ended at about 6 o'clock at night, and I don't know how many margaritas later, and I was staggering out of there, and I didn't have a yes answer from her yet. Wasn't sure. Then Bob Zemeckis and I went down to Mexico to scout, to do the scouting for the movie.
9: For the movie, yeah.
10: For Romancing the Stone.
9: Yes.
10: And it's sort of like that movie that you read in the script, you know, Rome Burns, two words which could mean 2 months. And Romancing the Stone, which we loved the script, but then when we got into the realities of mudslides, and this is before Greens, we saw it was going to be a really, really tough picture and very hard. And for Joan Wilder, the character. So, she was making terms of endearment. In Texas, so Bob Zemeckis and I come up to Texas to meet with Deborah, and you know we're kind of scared because we've just been seen, and we have another one of those dinners, and but she's not making a decision, and we're walking home after dinner, we're all walking home and feeling good, and you know how somebody go oh you and hits you in the arm. Well, Deborah goes, oh, you, and she leans over and bites me. It bites me in the arm. It bites me in the arm. We laugh about it. We laugh, and I go back to the hotel room. I got, Jesus, it's bleeding. And so I'm going, I don't know, man. I said, I don't know about the jungle, you know. And so I go back to the studio, and they want to get the update on how our location sound go and everything. And Deborah Winger, I said, well, how is it? I started crying. I said, I can't do it. I can't go to the desert with Deborah. You know,
9: she bit you in the arm just walking the streets of Texas?
10: Yeah. Well, I mean, it was, she did it in a fun way.
9: Okay,
10: you know, I mean, it was nothing bad about it.
9: Mm-hmm.
10: But we realized, so the studio executive had a neighbor next door. He said, well, this actress came over for a get a sugar the other day. Her name was Kathleen Turner. She just did a movie called Body Heat.
9: Oh, yes.
10: And she might be really, really, really good. And so that was how Deborah could not make a decision on where she wanted to. And so Kathleen said yes, and that's how that came about. But no Danny, no Jack Nicholson, just...
9: No Jack, huh?
10: No Jack.
9: Okay. So were you obviously knew Jack from Cuckoo's Nest, right?
10: Right.
9: Is that where you first met Jack Nicholson?
10: Yeah.
9: When he was on the set of...
10: Well, before that, but yeah, that was where we first met him.
9: Good Jack story.

0: I know it's open-ended. What's a good Jack Nicholson story that you have, Michael Douglas?
1: A good Jack Nicholson story. Oh, gosh, boy. Where do we start? Where do we start? Well, I guess the first really one we got was that he was late for rehearsal. We had 2 weeks of rehearsal up at the Oregon State Mental Hospital where we were shooting. And our cast, which was a mix of New York and L.A. actors,
0: yes,
1: were really into it. We had all the cooperation of the mental hospital from Dr. Brooks, who played the actual doctor in the movie, and he had arranged for actors to be in group therapy sessions mm-hmm. with characters that would match what their disease might be.
0: Mm-hmm.
1: We had actors sleeping the nights in their beds at the hospital. And I just remember, and Jack arrived the second week for the rehearsal,
0: mm-hmm.
1: didn't recognize any of these guys. I'm watching him the first morning, and he's, you know, when we break for lunch, and he's looking all around, and finally he throws his tray and he walks outside, and I'm worried. Oh my God, what's happening?
0: Yeah.
1: I go outside. It's Jack, you all right? And, who are these guys? Who are these people? He was sure they all were nuts. You know, they don't even break character at lunch. Nothing, they ever break. But he's just Jack's magic is that he is more open mm-hmm. in front of a camera than he is outside in real life.
0: No kidding.
1: He uses the camera as an excuse to be totally vulnerable. And I think that's why he's such a wonderful actor.
0: Celebrity True or False here with Michael Douglas. True or False, the ending of Fatal Attraction was rewritten twice during the course of the movie being greenlit and made.
1: False.
0: Okay.
1: It was the end of the movie was changed once.
0: Once.
1: And that was when we saw the cut, the final cut, the picture worked like gangbusters.
0: Mm-hmm.
1: And without telling them the whole plot, remember this movie and everything else about this woman taking over. But in the movie, there was a fight that I have with Glenn Close with a knife, and she comes at me with a knife in the picture, and I grab the knife and I'm going to take it. And then the end of the picture was her, Madame Butterfly, was playing the opera,
0: mm-hmm.
1: and the camera moved in, and she was ordered in a lotus position, and she took the knife, and she slit her throat and killed herself, but you knew that my fingerprints were on the knife.
0: Mm-hmm.
1: And so she won. She set me up.
0: Oh.
1: So the audience, what had happened was, she had done such a brilliant performance and was so strong.
0: Mm-hmm.
1: The audience went, no, you gotta kill her. Somebody's gotta kill her. You can't let her get away with this.
0: Mm-hmm.
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12: Oh, we know you got plenty to say about that colossal disaster failure involving the Dallas Cowboys losing to a winless, no longer winless Tampa Bay Buccaneers team. 0-4 coming in, 1-4 coming out. Say what you got to say at 888-SAY-ESPN, 888-729-3776. Because HD, I warned people before the season got started about the Cowboys defense. Oh, they got Christian Parker, the new defensive coordinator. They got these new guys and everything like that. They have plenty of new pieces. This defense is not going to be as bad as it was last year. You know what? They were right. They're worse. Each and every team they played this year has gotten at least 378 yards of total offense. They allowed a Tampa Bay Buccaneers team with an undrafted quarterback and Jalen Daniels to go 19 for 23 throwing the football. And then they allow Bucky Irving, who's a really good running back, to get in touch with his inner Derrick Henry and run downhill against him for $165. They ran for over 240 yards of total offense. I warn people, don't look at different things and new things and say, now it's got a new shine. Out with the old, in with the new. They're right. They're not as bad as they were last year. HD, this defense is worse through week five in Dallas.
10: Freddie, I'll be honest with you. I never thought in a million years that the Dallas Cowboys defense could be any worse than they were a season ago. Right? I'm tapping the floor with my foot, ladies and gentlemen.
12: I'm cursing. I was cursing the TV last night, the Cowboys fan.
10: I'm tapping the floor with my foot. This defense is underground from what they were last year. Last year, they were here, right here on the floor.
12: Right.
10: They are underground. I'm talking about you have to dig up a large amount of dirt to understand where this defense is at the moment. And Freddie, it's like that Public Enemy song, don't believe the hype.
12: Well, yeah.
10: Don't believe the hype.
12: Mm-hmm.
10: I tried to get you to believe the hype before the season started.
12: Yeah.
10: You stayed still. You was firm in your thought process.
12: Absolutely.
10: You said, I have to see it to believe it.
12: Mm-hmm.
10: But what I witnessed with my two eyes last night, one of the things or a few things that coaches should never have to coach from any type of player or unit.
12: Because you said they just want to get up, and I circled this.
10: Attitude, energy, effort. And it was not there last night in any phase of the game, but I'm going to start defensively. Freddie, they had 14 missed tackles last night.
12: That's it?
10: 14.
12: I thought they had more.
10: I agree with you there. They allowed 241 rush yards and two rushing touchdowns. They had four penalties on defense that allowed the Tampa Bay Buccaneers to get first downs. And then they allowed the Buccaneers offense to be 7 for 13 on third downs.
12: Including one on third and 21.
10: The third and 21 is what really threw me for a loop. I'm sitting in my hotel room and I'm watching the game. I said, oh, man, they got him, the third and 21. When Emeka Ibuka caught the football, I said, how is this even possible? But the time, the inability to, I would say, pressure the quarterback and sack the quarterback and get him on the ground.
12: Mm-hmm.
10: Jalen Daniels had all the time in the pocket to make the throw.
12: Absolutely.
10: But then to be so lackluster in coverage and not aware of the down and distance, keep everything in front of you, force the quarterback to throw the ball short, rally up, and make the tackle. But even that's not a given because, boy, I thought it was as simple as see ball, get ball when we were all young and growing up playing Mighty Might, a little league football.
12: Uh-huh.
10: See ball, get ball, it's not relevant when you talk about the Dallas Cowboys and their defense.
12: Yeah.
10: So when I say don't believe the hype, turn it up for me, y'all. Don't believe the hype. Don't believe the hype. Anything that I told you about the Dallas Cowboys before the season and their defense, don't believe the hype.
12: Mm-hmm.
10: I was wrong.
12: I warned you. I'm going to give you another different Public Enemy song when it comes to Cowboys defense. They can't get up. They always get down. They're like 911, a joke in your town when it comes to the Dallas Cowboys and their defense. This is when you know things are this bad for the Cowboys defense. When Jerry Jones, the owner of the Cowboys, continues to be the voice of reason. But even Jerry Jones, I'm starting to have my limits.
13: Extraordinarily disappointed. You really do need to get it done when it's there to take. And basically, were very physical. I thought both their fronts. Was really surprised at how well they ran the ball, how they ran it between the tackles. That was surprising. And we thought if they were going to run it, they'd do it outside. And thought we'd put it on the quarterback's shoulders, their staff, their quarterback, all their players. Got a great victory here tonight. And it was a tough loss for us.
12: When Jerry Jones sounds like that, at this point, I know we're in bizarre world because normally Jerry would be all about cameras here, microphones there, and saying this, saying that. He was like, look, because he knew the game plan. They shared the game plan with him. If they had executed that game plan, we're not talking about an embarrassing loss by the Dallas Cowboys, another pitiful effort by their defense. He said it perfectly. They have a rookie quarterback. We weren't expecting the bouncer to the outside, but why did we not make the adjustments? I'm not trying to speak for Jerry Jones, but when Jerry Jones is making sense, that's when things are really bad with the Dallas Cowboys and their defense.
10: Well, you have to be honest about what you're seeing if you're the general manager and also the owner of the football team, and that's exactly what Jerry Jones is doing. Freddie, Quinnen Williams is making a lot of money.
12: Mm-hmm.
10: I need Quinnen Williams to start showing up for the 2026 NFL season for the Dallas Cowboys. Kenny Clark, where has he been?
12: Oh, he looks great.
10: He's been non-existent.
12: Yeah.
10: Deron Bland is making a ton of money. They recently just paid him,

0: too long ago.
1: He can't even keep his own feet in secondary.
0: The way Tez Johnson made him fall down on that explosive play on the second possession of the second half for the Tampa Bay Buccaneers on offense was very, very shameful. And then you have an opportunity towards the end of the ball game to catch an interception and run to the end zone. And now all the offense has to do is get the 2-point conversion. Right. You dropped it. Yeah. That's what they paid you for. Yeah. They paid you.
1: He did everything right except catch the ball.
0: To catch the football and return it in the end zone for a touchdown. That was one of the bold, I would say, bullet points from your agency to Jerry Jones and Stephen Jones to pay you the money that they're paying you, is that you intercept the football and you can take it to the crib.
1: Because he catches that ball. That's a pick six. No one's catching him. Not a soul. But that was a colossal, colossal failure again. It was a whole big pizza pie of failure. Slice here, slice there, slice everywhere. That's the kind of pizza they had last night that they served up to themselves. It's not just on the defense. The offense didn't play well after the first drive. The coaching at times, the decisions were lackluster as well. It was an embarrassment. And you know what, Dallas Cowboys? You earned this embarrassment. It's not just the defense being embarrassing. The offense had no imagination. You pointed this out today. By the way, he's Harry Douglas. I'm Freddie Coleman. It's still Love Friday, but we got no love for the Cowboys today. I'm Freddie and Harry on ESPN Radio, the ESPN app, and Sirius XM Channel 80. You said something today on Get Up as well that I couldn't wait to circle that, and I couldn't wait to bring this to now. Involving everybody, not just the Cowboys defense, everybody in the Cowboys. Energy and effort is non-negotiable. You said that this morning on Get Up, and you said, if I'm a coach, I don't care if I'm Christian Parker, I don't care if I'm Brian Schottenheimer, the head coach, or any position coach, if you see what you saw from that defense, or you saw from that offense, or not running the ball more enough when you ran the ball pretty well in that first drive, energy and effort is non-negotiable. So what are you going to do about it now if you're Dallas? Because now it's got to be about the point saying, man, we're not putting up with this issue anymore. Defensively, offensively, even coaches have to be held accountable with this whole thing under Brian Schottenheimer's watch. The way that this defense has continued to look porous week in and week out. I'm going to say it again. They played five games this year. Not one offense has had less than 378 yards of total offense. The only offense that did that were the Baltimore Ravens, who has a better offense than any other four teams they played. And they're the worst of the bunch compared to everybody else. You said it best. Energy and effort is non-negotiable. What kind of Jedi mind tricks that they better start playing with themselves to have guys play like they're supposed to play, whether they're a big money player or not a big money player?
0: I would also say from a former player standpoint, it's time for players to hold themselves accountable as well, too. And I get it. Like, from a coaching perspective, and Dante Whitner brought this up, we have so many coaches that want to be buddy-buddy with these players. Mm-hmm. And I'm going to say it as real and as raw as possible. I don't believe in kissing no player's ass. I believe when they aren't performing at the level they need to perform at, especially when they're making top dollar. Now, I'm not saying every time you have to light a fire and get into them, but when it's consistently happening over and over again and guys are being individuals and they are not doing what should be preached to them and coached to them on a weekly basis, it's time for you to deliver that message in a different manner. And you can't always be nice, nice and buddy-buddy about it. It's okay to be real and raw. And if you're a teammate of these players as well, too, it's okay to call guys out. I don't care if you're a first-year player, second-year player, third-year player, or a 10-year player. I don't give a damn if you're a starter or you're a bench warmer. You should want your teammate to hold you accountable for what you're not doing on a consistent basis on that football field.
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9: 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And Tristan Peters walks it sail over the fence. 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
14: 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A full October menu. 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The Red River Rivalries had its fair share of stunners over the years. And let's add 2026 to the list. Texas came in ranked number one, while Oklahoma was looking to find their season. Texas took a 17-7 lead. Only once in the Brent Venables era had Oklahoma overcame a double-digit deficit. They were able to erase that, then take the lead in the fourth.
15: Pocket collapsing, helmet flies, Manning escapes, lobs downfield over the middle, it's too high, intercepted, Peyton Bowen on the run, 20 to the 10 to the 5, touchdown! Touchdown, Peyton Manning!
14: That's Toby Rowland from Learfield. It was that type of game in Dallas. Pick six. What turned out to be a roller coaster game for Arch Manning. While he threw two fourth quarter INTs, he did provide a game tying fourth quarter drive.
16: 15 yard line after the 4 yard carry. Second down and six at the OU 15. And short side of the field, split left, nearest the boundary. Is Jermaine Bishop in a slot left, Ryan Wingo out wide right. For Texas, Cam Coleman on second down. Manning looking to throw with some time. Sends it across the middle. Jermaine Bishop, touchdown, Texas.
14: That's Craig Wade from Learfield. Extra point good. Game tied at 24. And the Longhorns had a chance to take the lead on their next possession that ended with another Manning interception, his second in that quarter. It put Oklahoma in the driver's seat. After a couple of first downs, the Sooners were in field goal range with an opportunity to win.
15: Snap back. Hold down. Kick is away. Driving kick. It looks good. It is good.

0: born! The Sooners knock off number one Texas in the Cotton Bowl! Oh, mama! Tate Sandell from 47!
1: Get all your Oklahoma cliches out. They get it done. 27-24. Oklahoma, it's their first win against a number one ranked Texas team. They were 0-4-1 entering Saturday. It's their eighth win versus the number one team all time. Their first since 2007 at Missouri. They trailed again 17-7. It's a 10-point comeback, their second largest in five seasons under Brent Venables. Arch Manning throws for 260 yards. He has three touchdowns, but the Texas quarterback did throw two fourth-quarter INTs. Steve Sarkisian, Texas head coach, after the loss.
2: A level of frustration, a level of disappointment, a level of anger, but also a level of optimism, knowing we can get these things fixed, and we got a long season to go, a long way to go. We've got a good football team, so we're not dead. We're going to be okay. We'll get back up off the mat. I never question the competitive spirit of these guys or the guys in that locker room, and I think that showed again today, and that competitive spirit will show up again next Saturday.
1: Well, Texas had won 38 straight games when leading entering the fourth quarter. That streak comes to a close. Number one goes down at the hands of Oklahoma, who had a defensive touchdown and a special teams touchdown in that game. 27-24, Oklahoma knocks off number one Texas, leaves the number one door open for another team. So go to our next matchup, the on-paper Tiger matchup of the day, right? A top six battle through the hurricane in Tuscaloosa between Georgia and Alabama. The second time in more than 130 years, the series that both teams enter a meeting 5-0 or better. The other occurred on Halloween 1942. This one played to the script, close and intense.
3: Line of scrimmage, the 14. It's second down and nine for Georgia. Got to get to the five for a first down. Second down and nine. Gunner out of the gun. Phillips to his right. Gunner hands us with a fakes it to Peanut. Gunner going to his right to the 10, to the 5. Gunner dives and scores.
1: That on the Georgia Bulldogs Sports Network. 14-yard touchdown run for Stockton. It put Georgia up 17-14. The Dogs and the Tide, they were tied at 17 going into the fourth. Early in that quarter, Georgia missed the field goal that would have given them the lead, but they were able to connect on one with 5:25 left to do just that, go up three. Now, some key plays down the stretch of this game. The officials, they declined to throw a flag on Georgia's safety, K.J. Bolden, on what appeared to be a clear pass interference penalty. The broadcast on ABC, the crew there highlighted that. Yeah, that probably should have been a pass interference, including from the rules expert. Bolden sat Russell on the next play, which knocked Alabama out of field goal range. Now, Alabama hoped to get the ball back, but cornerback DeJuan Lee Jr., he drew a personal foul penalty that allowed the Bulldogs to get the first down, run out the clock, and Georgia is your winner. 20-17 over Bama on the road to lay their claim for the number one team in the land. They came in ranked number two. It's their first victory in Tuscaloosa since 2014. On to the standouts. Gunner Stockton, the quarterback, with Holly Rowe after.
4: Well, Gunner, you're just looking around right now saying this is crazy. It really is. The last time Georgia won here in Tuscaloosa in 2007, you were 3 years old. This is a precious win here. How did you get it done?
5: Yeah, I just went first, thank the board. I mean, it's kind of the games you dream of playing in as a kid. So, you know, just all the blessings he gives us. But, you know, the fight that I think our team had, or I know we had, just on offense and defense, just kept fighting. It wasn't perfect, but we found a way. So, it was awesome.
4: After a drive that you came away with no points, I saw you go over to your offensive line. Almost the same five guys played every snap in this game. How did your offensive line grind out this win?
5: Yeah, they're warriors. Just kept leaning on them, just kept fighting, and, you know, they're some tough dudes, so just appreciate them.
4: You're down a couple of running backs tonight. Dwight Phillips was absolutely brilliant. What did you see from that young man?
5: It was insane. He ran his heart out, and, you know, Nick Peel came in. Bo Walker's running his heart out. You know, one, me and Drew, we messed up protection. He had to go block.

0: Number zero, he just went and threw his face in there. So, you know, they're just the toughness they had is awesome.
1: You walk off this field as a winner here. Hasn't happened in such a long time. How does this buoy the Georgia team moving forward?
0: Yeah, enjoy it. Like Coach Morris, enjoy it. And then we're on to, I guess, Auburn next week. So, but this will be a good one to enjoy.
2: The oldest rivalry in the South up next, but Georgia, they take out Alabama 20-17, laying their claim as the likely number one. Know somebody else who might be a little happy about that. That's Coach Kirby Smart after the game.
3: Yeah, what a great college football game, great atmosphere. I've been in a bunch of those with them, and they all seemed similar, you know, just physical game, back and forth, some critical calls, critical situations. You could go back and look at hundreds of them on there. At the end of the day, our quarterback played well enough for us to win, but it was a really extremely physical football game. And I have a lot of respect for Alabama. I got a lot of respect for Coach DeBoer, a lot of respect for their team, how they play. And another week in the SEC, because humility is a week away, as you saw today. So it's going to be physical. It's going to be tough.
2: The SEC had one more classic Saturday night. On to Lexington, where Kentucky was hosting number 10 LSU. After a couple of missed field goals in the fourth that would have tied it, Kentucky finally made one at the end of regulation to send it to OT. LSU scored the first touchdown. Kentucky countered with a touchdown. The Wildcats elected to go for two and the win.
4: Rodriguez sets up on the right side with Darby and Ferguson. They're all just outside the right tackle. To the left side come Miller and Skinner. So Boyer's not in there. And now the three guys to the right split out wide. Minchie, he can run it, and he does!
5: Oh my.
4: 2 points, and Kentucky wins the game in overtime!
5: Oh my goodness! Andre Woodson scored on the same kind of play in regulation against LSU in 2007.
2: It's a party with a great memory on JMI Sports Network. I have a feeling they remember those classic wins over LSU. They do not fall out the memory of many in Lexington. What a game. Kentucky wins on a two-point conversion in the first overtime. Their second overtime win over an AP top 10 opponent in program history. The other was 2007 against number one LSU, three overtime. So, yeah, you rewind the clock back. Of course, you remember those games. It's their second straight week winning 35-34 in overtime. They defeated South Carolina by the same score in OT last week. First FBS team with consecutive one-point wins in overtime since OT was instituted in 1996. It was a classic game. SportsCenter all night, Chris Lewis here on ESPN Radio. Some big-time college football, but October still known for the baseball postseason. The theme of the divisional round, short series. Only the Guardians and White Sox series made it the distance, leading to a winner-take-all Game 5 in Cleveland. Gavin Williams got the start for the Guardians, and he was dealing early.
6: Through 17 pitches to get the final three outs of Game 4, now starting Game 5. The windup and the 0-2 to Murakami. Swing and a miss! Elevated fastball to 100 as Williams strikes out the side here in the fourth. 9 strikeouts for Gavin Williams.
2: The call on ESPN Radio. 9 strikeouts in the fourth inning, and really, he was only getting revved up. He had his nasty stuff, Williams, for the most important outing of the season, and as you heard mentioned, just right after closing out the previous game, the righty had double-digit strikeouts before the end of the fifth inning. But Cleveland needed some offense. Jose Ramirez was there.
6: Burke, the 2-2 pitch. Swing and a ball yanked down the right field line toward the corner, and Tristan Peters watch it sail over the fence. Home run, Jose Ramirez. Just got over the top of the wall. It cleared the fence by a foot. Second home run for Ramirez in as many games. 2-0 Guardians.
2: Get this, it's his 6th career postseason home run. 5 of them have given the Guardians the lead. That breaks a tie with Jim Tomei for the most go-ahead home runs in Cleveland postseason history. But the story of the game was the Guardians pitching. We mentioned Williams. He went 5 2/3, allowed just one hit, no runs, 2 walks, 12 strikeouts which tied a franchise playoff record. He allowed his first hit with two outs in the sixth inning, and he wasn't the only one to shut the White Sox down.
6: Cade Smith, first base side of the hill, upright, and a 3-2. Swing and a miss! Splitter got him! 20 strikeouts for Cleveland pitching tonight.
2: Insanity. 20 strikeouts and a 2-0 win. Cleveland beats Chicago. White Sox go down. Guardians move on to the ALCS to face the Rays, where they lost 5 of the 6 meetings against the Rays this year. But worry about that another day, Cleveland. You're moving on to the ALCS, and you have to chat with Gavin Williams right after that kind of start with Jesse Rogers.
7: Gavin, a historic performance. How did you feel when you took the mound after just one day off?
8: I felt good. I mean, the other day was a bullpen day. I think the live reps helped me, so nothing about it. Just touching the mound and had to go out there and do a job no matter what.
7: The velocity had an uptick in it. Was that because of the adrenaline of this crowd?
8: Yeah, you could say so. I feel like my velocity's been there all year. I've been throwing hard all year, been working on some things, and it's helped out a lot.
7: As this game is evolving for you, are you feeling better and better?
8: Absolutely. I think I'm learning every day still. I still got a lot of things to learn, but we're going to get there.
7: Describe this atmosphere right now. We're in pandemonium.
8: Cleveland's awesome. I love this place, and I mean, just look at the fans. They bring the energy every day. It doesn't matter if it's 30 degrees or 100 degrees, they're still going to be here.
7: You ready for Tampa Bay, Junior Caminero in the group?
8: Absolutely. We're going to be ready for anybody. We got a job to do.
7: Congrats. We'll see you down.
8: Thank you. Appreciate it.
2: 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They advance to the ALCS. Coming up next, the Big Ten had some big results. 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
9: 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Confidence is soaring in New England following a huge road win in Buffalo. Now the Patriots face another tough test as Kirk Cousins and a 3-1 Las Vegas Raiders come to town. 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
2: 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Penn State was down heading into this week. Back-to-back losses, Wisconsin and Northwestern. But with their annual whiteout game in Happy Valley, you knew they'd give number 19 USC a fight.
17: Second down and goal from the two. Becht will hand it off. Hansen cuts. Hansen spins. Hansen into the end zone. And they're going to mark him just shy. The head linesman runs in about a half yard shy of the goal line.
18: I'm not sure about this spot. At least looking at it live, they're going to definitely take really a look at this. And I would not be surprised if it's overturned and this is a touchdown by
19: Hansen. Play,
18: a touchdown
19: review,
18: in the box.
19: The runner's legs were up and not down. And the ball broke the plane of the goal line. It's a touchdown.
2: Always trust our ESPN radio crew. They see it all. They knew it was a touchdown right away. Penn State touchdown there, and they're right in this with USC early on in the game. The Trojans only lost this year. Remember, a couple of weeks back against Oregon, a loss to Penn State would dampen USC's Big Ten title hopes and, of course, their playoff chances. But they were able to strike.
17: Wayman Jordan in the backfield. Snap to Beck. Short drop. Plenty of time. Throws end zone. Caught. Touchdown. Caden Dixon Wyatt, the true freshman, on a 10-yard touchdown catch. And that offensive line protects again as USC extends the lead to 7.
2: And they end up winning it by 8. An extra point through. They held on. Penn State had their chances to potentially have a game-tying drive. 31-23. USC survives on the road again. That's good when you go into Penn State at night like that. I don't care how rough Penn State season is, although they are now 0-3 in Big Ten play for the first time since 2004. But let's hear the real recap of the game. That's Mark Kestenscher and Kelly Stauffer, our ESPN radio crew from Sight. Break it down. Post-game extra.
17: Chris, thank you very much. Impressive win for USC. Kelly, last week, I wasn't sure the defense was going to hold up against the Washington Huskies in Los Angeles at the Coliseum. They did. And then they come onto the road at Penn State, hold the Nittany Lions to 23 points. Jaden Maiava throws 3 touchdown passes. Big, big win for the Trojans on the road.
18: Yeah, and the way that they won, I think, is really important. I think the defense under Gary Patterson for USC is starting to settle in to kind of the things that he likes to do. Remember, that's a completely new system for a lot of these guys, obviously. And then the balance offensively. Maiava is going to be sensational. He has a lot of weapons. Most of them, you know, were in high school about this time a year
17: that's
18: ago.
17: About right.
18: And then the run game with King Miller and others that were able to be successful in that run game also. A balanced offense, a defense that is getting better by the week, and USC, I think, is going to be a handful as time goes on.
17: It's interesting. You know, we talked before the game about the length and athleticism of the defensive line, and yet with an offensive line that was down its left tackle and its left guard, line play is key, and they gave Maiava plenty of time tonight.
18: Yeah, Vlad Diakonov, along with Kalen Miller, the twin brother of King Miller, filled in on that left side and really did it, not just a decent job. The run game came behind them plenty of times, and the pass protection mostly was immaculate. So certainly you're seeing the depth of talent in this program starting to show up for Lincoln Riley.
17: Final thought, and that would be for Penn State. They had a 17-point lead. They were looking at 4-0 at home against Wisconsin a couple of weeks ago, and now here they are, losers of three straight and 3-3 on the year.
18: Yeah, and we talked about they have to stop the bleeding by getting this crowd going early, and they were able to do that a little bit initially, but I think they're really searching for an identity. Regardless of Matt Campbell bringing in 24 Iowa State players with him, along with, you know, 20 staff members or whatever it is, there's still a learning curve. You're coming to a new conference, and all of these players, 105 of them in the same place, have to get acclimated and familiar with one another. That's going to take a minute.
17: USC 6-1 on the season. They come on the road 2,500 miles east and head home with a 31-23 win over Penn State. For Kelly Stauffer, I'm Mark Kestisher, right here on the exclusive home of the College Football Playoff, ESPN Radio, and the ESPN app. Now let's go back to Chris Lewis in the studio.
2: Fantastic job, as always. So we go from one of the teams in L.A. to the other, and the surprise team, maybe in all of college football, UCLA, led by Bob Chesney. The team entered unbeaten and ranked 21st in the AP poll against number 13, Oregon.
14: Knight out of a pistol set behind Diefenbach. Play action, Diefenbach rolling. Throws to Knight at the 5, to the goal line. Touchdown, UCLA! They convert the third down. They get a touchdown. And add a plus one to Otis Day and the Knights. It is Wayne Knight.
2: Creativity on 790 KABC. UCLA, 17-15 winners over number 13, Oregon. So it's UCLA 5-0 for the first time since 2022. And they beat a AP top 15 team on the road for the first time since 2014. And, of course, Bob Chesney, who's their coach, came from James Madison, who had the job after Kirk Cignetti left for Indiana. Chesney's giving Cignetti vibes for a different Big Ten school. Now, as for Cignetti's current team, they played with fire on the road at Nebraska. The Hoosiers trailed by double digits entering the fourth. However, I Googled it. Indiana completed the comeback.
16: Hoover takes the stab, fakes it, gets Marsh out here wide open. Nick Marsh, 30, 20, down to the 10. Touchdown, Indiana! 44 yards, and Indiana scores again, and this crowd goes quiet.
2: A silencer, Don Fisher from Learfield. With the call, Indiana completes the comeback, their second win when trailing by 10 or more in the fourth quarter since 2004. Haven't done it much, but they win 20-17. So they get past Nebraska. Elsewhere, Ohio State, sticking with the Big Ten theme, they beat Maryland 45-16. That sets up the showdown next week, Indiana and Ohio State. Remember, that was the Big Ten championship game a season ago. One of the classics. They'll run it back in 2026. Up next, the ALCS is set. 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
6: Gamecock struts. Florida falls to South Carolina. Red River upsets. Oklahoma stuns Texas. Guardians complete the series comeback against the White Sox.
7: 2-0 Cleveland. Two outs in the ninth inning. The pitch. Swing and a miss. Cade Smith strikes out the side in the ninth inning. And the Cleveland Guardians, for the second time in 3 years, are headed to the American League Championship Series.
6: White Sox struck out 21 times in the game on ESPN Radio. Guardians pitching just way too much. 2-0 winners. They advance to the ALCS to take on the Rays. Details of the game, nobody better than the guys who called it. Roxy Bernstein, Greg Olson, post-game extra.
7: All right, Chris. Cleveland pitching dominant in this winner-take-all game five, as Gavin Williams combining with three relievers to strike out 21 tonight. It is a record for any game, regular season or postseason, for a nine-inning game, 21 strikeouts. Jose Ramirez, a two-run homer for the only offense in the bottom of the fourth, and the Cleveland Guardians rally from a 2-0 deficit to come back and win this best of five series, 3-2, and they're on to the American League Championship Series. But the Guardians, look, the offense was the story the last couple of games, Greg. Tonight, their pitching was dominant.
8: Absolutely. Gavin Williams showing he is going to be an ace in this league for years to come. Absolutely awesome. Fastball up out of the zone, two-seam fastball down, pitching with curveballs, pitching with a slider, and mixing things up. Had the White Sox hitters off balance all night. And then a great bullpen, Gaddis, Zabrowski, and Smith close it down.
7: Gavin Williams carried a no-hitter into the sixth. He struck out 12, tying a Cleveland postseason record for the most strikeouts in a game. And Stephen Vogt wasn't exactly sure what they would get out of him. After Williams closed out game four, turns around and starts game five, and he had that no-hitter going, and the White Sox a lot of times weren't even close to touching him.
8: No, they really weren't. And you know what? It's funny. I think it actually tuned him up because his breaking ball was a little bit sharper. He landed a lot of first pitch curveballs to get ahead, protecting that 100 mile an hour fastball that he shows. And then he'd also use a sweeper. So completely different looks that he was showing. He was locked in. And I think that Thursday night outing really did that.
7: Speaking of locked in, so is Jose Ramirez right now. After a slow start to the series, he carried the Cleveland offense the last three games to win this series.
8: Yeah, and one of the best players on the planet steps up when the Guardians needed him most. Down 2-0 in a hole, no offensive production whatsoever going on here in Cleveland. And they go to Chicago, and Jose wakes up, and it's game on. You see the great offense that the Guardians had all season long, and then he does it again tonight.
7: The Cleveland Guardians on to the American League Championship Series for the second time in 3 years, becoming just the fourth team in Major League history after dropping the first two games of this series at home in a best of five, come back to win it as they win this winner-take-all Game 5 as they shut out the White Sox on three hits. 2-0, the Guardians advance. They'll play Tampa Bay in the ALCS. For Greg Olson, I'm Roxy Bernstein, right here in your home for every pitch of the postseason, Major League Baseball and ESPN Radio and the ESPN app, as we go back to Chris Lewis in the studio.
6: Pardon the pun, but those guys, they rocked it on the call all night long. What a game. What a win for the Guardians. 2-0, pitching dominant. They're on to the ALCS. MLB postseason is on ESPN Radio. Catch postseason action on ESPN Radio and the ESPN app, presented by Gusto. College football had a day Saturday, and it started early with the SEC, continued all night long. The headline, number one, goes down.
4: The left footer, Tate Sandell, out of the hold of the punter, Jacob Ulrich, Ben Anderson, the snapper. Sandell steps back, measures off his distance. 47-yard field goal try for Sandell. There's the snap. It was juggled a little bit, but the hole and the kick on the way, and the kick is good, and Oklahoma has won it. Sandell knocks home a 47-yard field goal, and the Sooners have pulled the upset, beating the Longhorns in the Red River rivalry, the final 27-24.
6: That's Craig Way from Learfield, the Texas call, as it's Oklahoma that wins the game, 27-24 on the field goal right at the end, 47 yards. Comeback for Oklahoma. They were down 17-7, and they stormed back to win it. Arch Manning, 2 fourth-quarter INTs. He also threw 3 touchdowns, a roller coaster game. Second-largest comeback in the Brent Venables era for Oklahoma, and he chatted with Katie George of ABC after.
9: Coach Venables, records and rankings don't matter in a rivalry like this. Your team just proved it. How are they able to get this done with just seconds left on the clock?
10: Yeah, I mean, everybody contributed. When we needed to, we made a play. You know, special teams, we blocked the punt for a touchdown. We had a pick six for a touchdown. The offense put together a two-minute drive and got us in great position. Two fantastic plays by Satania and good throws by John. And, you know, two things can be true. Well, they can, we're 4-0 coming in, we're 2-2 coming in. They're ranked number one, and we ain't that bad. And when we put it all together, get out of our own way, take care of the football, good things happen. We got a really good football team. And there was a lot of yeah buts going on going into the game. Yeah but, yeah but, yeah but. And these guys continue to believe, and it doesn't matter what everybody else says and what everybody else thinks. It only matters what we believe and what we do. And our guys have refused to break and continue to believe and continue to put the work in and continue to improve. We did it with several good players that didn't play today. And, you know, for the guys, it's like, now what? You know, now what?
9: Speaking of that, you beat your rival, the number one team in the nation. What does this do for your group moving forward?
10: Yeah, it makes us 3-2. We got a really good Kentucky team coming into Norman next week, and we got to keep getting better. Hopefully we'll get a few guys back and handle this. You know, we got to manage the success too. You know, again, we wanted to be 3-2. We did that. You know, it's going to be a fun bus ride home.
9: I'm sure it is. Congratulations, Coach. Well done.
10: Thank you.
6: Brent Venables after the win over Texas, and little did he know that later on in the day, Kentucky would beat number 10 LSU. So, yeah, you got your hands full. Welcome to life in the SEC. Every week, you get a fight. Tell that to Florida. One more shocker in the SEC in the swamp between South Carolina and Florida. The Gamecocks went into Gainesville and kicked some gator tail.
11: Third and five from the 22. In a pistol, Sellers takes the snap. Half roll to the right. He throws wide open. Caught! Touchdown, South Carolina! Lex Cyrus! Nobody covered him! Wide open in the end zone! And it is all South Carolina in the swamp. 37-13.
6: You can rightfully hear the shock on Troy Clarity's voice on ESPN Radio with the call. South Carolina 38, number 16, Florida 19. Yeah, they doubled them up on the road to get the win. Troy Clarity, Max Starks, they had the ESPN Radio call. What were their thoughts post-game extra?
11: All right, thank you to Chris Lewis. 38-19, the final score. South Carolina knocks off number 16, Florida. Gators got off to a good start, scored the first 7 points of the game. But then South Carolina started to gain momentum, got a crucial interception at the end of the first half, went ahead 17-10 at that point, and never looked back from there.
12: No, they never looked back, and going into half with a 7-point lead, and then, of course, the lightning delay that kind of held things off for a little bit, but it did not cool down the Gamecocks and their offense, getting turnovers in the third quarter, putting points up for the first time this season in the third quarter. Yeah. So really exercising that demon, and then three big turnovers in that game. We don't count the fourth one because it was on a two-point conversion because you can't return it back, but just being smothering and stifling this Gators offense is still looking for answers without Jaden Baugh as your main option because teams have committed to stopping him, and Aaron Filo looking for that consistent receiver that's not Vernell Brown III. Yep. So very tough sledding, but a great job by the Gamecocks in their offense and defense playing a complete game, a four-quarter game for the first time this season.
11: In some weird kind of way, it seemed like there was a bit of a role reversal. South Carolina, not a clean operation throughout much of its SEC games coming into the day. They played super clean today. Meanwhile, Florida looked a bit out of sorts throughout much of the afternoon.
12: And you talk about the turnover battle. I mean, that's been the biggest thing. They reverted because they came into this game with 8 turnovers on the season. Clean sheet today.
11: Yeah.
12: Put a goose egg in the right category. And for Florida, the 3, and that's really the difference because this game was pretty equal. 20-22 on first downs. You had almost 400 yards by Florida, and you had right at 400 yards by South Carolina right before they took those 2 knees. It probably got them 2 yards, so they finished at 398. But a very balanced game. Time of possession also the same, but critical errors in the red zone, fumbling the ball, turning it over on the plus side of the field. Yep. On an interception. Those are the things that hurt you, and South Carolina took full advantage. Lenore Seller, 4 touchdown throws on the day, 1 rushing touchdown, and a very decisive victory for South Carolina and Shane Beamer.
11: Florida at Texas next week. Meanwhile, South Carolina has the bye week and the Gamecocks snapping an 8-game SEC losing streak and doing so in a big way. 38-19, the Gamecocks beat the 16th ranked Gators. For Max Starks, I'm Troy Clarity, right here on the exclusive home of the College Football Playoff, ESPN Radio, and the ESPN app. Let's go back to Chris in the studio.
6: Always fun to hear Troy on the call, Max as well. And yeah, that's right. What a shocker. South Carolina goes on the road and pulverizes Florida. Sports Center All Night. Chris Lewis here on ESPN Radio. Keeping the theme, SEC, Ole Miss, blast, pass, Vanderbilt.
13: It's going to be a big boy football day. They got the jumbo package in here. Let's see if they can run right behind it.
14: Sanders breaks the huddle and goes to the 2-yard line. Now here comes the rest of the guys. Marius Brown in the backfield. There's the snap and a fake on a handoff. He's going to dump it to Brown for a touchdown. Big guy with 6. Jamarius Brown.
6: Yes, you get a lineman a touchdown. That's the things that you could do when you're up comfortably. Dave Kellum from Learfield with the call. Yes, lineman touchdown, 52-17. It was all Ole Miss. Other SEC scores, Missouri 27, Texas A&M 6, Tennessee sneaks past Arkansas 24-17. Let's go over to the Big 12. Oklahoma State, UCF, it was a high-scoring game. Oklahoma State, though, surprisingly, continues to look sharp.

0: Vestemaker backpedals into the shotgun. He has Hawkins to his left. Second and goal. He gets the ball. Fakes a handoff. Throws over the middle. Wide open. Throws it to Wyatt Young. Pistols firing. Touchdown, Oklahoma State. Wyatt Young wide open.
1: Dave Hunsinger, Learfield on the call. Oklahoma State 42, UCF 28. Oklahoma State 40 points, three straight games, our longest such streak since 2002. This is like the throwback Oklahoma State that we're seeing. Other Big 12 scores, Utah 41, Kansas 24, and Houston dominates Kansas State 35-16. This noteworthy in the ACC, North Carolina 21, Pitt 17. Pitt came in ranked 25th. So for North Carolina, it is their first win against an AP-ranked team under Bill Belichick. They were 0-2 prior to that win against Pitt. Cal beats Virginia Tech 25-20. Coming up next, Notre Dame. They set a record against Stanford. This is SportsCenter All Night on ESPN Radio.
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1: 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Notre Dame, Stanford, they've been playing each other for a long time. And all their prior meetings, Notre Dame has not won by as many points as they won on Saturday.
0: Carr takes the shotgun snap, gives to Walton, has a hole. Uh-oh, he's across his own 10. Now it's going to be a foot race down the near sideline. 40, midfield, 40, 30, 20, 10. It's a touchdown. The second longest rushing touchdown in Notre Dame history. Jonas Walton goes 97 yards to the house.
1: On the Notre Dame Radio Network, they did anything they wanted. Number 3, Notre Dame, 58, Stanford, 7. Notre Dame's largest win in series history. Their previous was a 57-7 win in Palo Alto in 2003. So that was a beatdown. Tune in for Football Sunday as the New England Patriots host the Las Vegas Raiders. 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And that's a fun matchup, mainly because going into that game, you just would have thought, you know, heading into the season, that the Patriots would have the better record. But the Raiders, their one loss, of course, last week, and they hung in there against the Chiefs. So that's a big game, but so is 49ers Seahawks. Both teams appear near the top of most analyst power rankings. They square off for the first time this season in Seattle. It's a key Week 5 matchup. Hugh Myers, Mia O'Brien on game night. Zone in on the Seahawks' biggest weakness.
14: I'm still not a big Sam Darnold believer, so maybe I'm showing my ugly colors.
15: I think part of it, too, is offense sells tickets, defense wins championships. That defensive line, man, they are still waves of pass rushers unlike any other roster in the league.
14: No, you're right about that, but my thing is, you know, is if they don't have the rushing attack, are they going to ask Sam Darnold to do too much? That's what I just don't. I'm not 100% sure of.
15: I think the Jackson Smith and Jigba would take a line from Joe Burrow's book and say, throw it more.
14: Yeah, he's that good.
15: Give me the ball. Yeah. And by the way, he's also got Cooper Kupp, who was turning back the clock. Rashid Shaheed, AJ Barner. Like there's still other guys that could also throw the ball too. I agree, though. I think at some point in time, it is going to come back to rue them. But I also don't know if there is another defense outside of this ragtag bunch in San Francisco, because we don't know if the Rams are fully healthy in the NFC right now, that could really challenge this Seattle offense if it wasn't to have a run game. I suppose the Minnesota Vikings, but like, right. Give me another defense that you think even a one-dimensional Seahawks team that they would be the bugaboo. Outside of the Vikings, I really can't.
1: Well, more on the 49ers side of this matchup later. But first, here's Ed Bankin with today's top sounds.
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13: Number 5.
17: Chris, we start with a wild Saturday of college football. In Pittsburgh, the Panthers suffered their first loss of the season at the hands of Bill Belichick's North Carolina Tar Heels. With the help of a long touchdown, it's called by Jones Angel on Learfield.
18: Edwards going to throw on first down. Steps up in the pocket and finds a man in the seam. It's Easter at the 50. Easter 35-30. Easter running away from the Panthers. Easter to the house. One play. What an answer. Touchdown, Carolina.
13: Number 4.
17: In Nebraska, Indiana was down at the half but rallied for a victory thanks to a Josh Hoover touchdown pass in the fourth quarter. The call from Don Fisher on Learfield.
19: Hoover takes the snap, fakes it, gets Marsh out here, wide open, Nick Marsh, 30, 20, down to the 10, touchdown Indiana! 44 yards and Indiana scores again, and this crowd goes quiet!
13: Number 3.
17: To baseball, where the Guardians punched their ticket to the ALCS, thanks to strong pitching and one timely hit by Jose Ramirez, as heard on ESPN Radio.
20: Swing and a ball yanked down the right field line toward the corner, and Tristan Peters, watch it sail over the fence! Home run, Jose Ramirez! Just got over the top of the wall! It cleared the fence by a foot! Second home run for Ramirez in as many games! 2-0 Guardians!
13: Number 2.
17: Back to college football, where Kentucky watched LSU score a touchdown and extra point in overtime, then decided to go for the win with a two-point try after getting him in the end zone. call from the JMI Sports Network.
19: Mincy, he can run it, and he does!
3: Oh my.
19: 2 points, and Kentucky wins the game in overtime!
3: Oh my goodness!
19: Andre Woodson scored on the same kind of play in regulation against LSU in 2007.
2: Number one.
17: We finished with a classic in the Red River rivalry as the leg of Tate Sandell took down number one Texas as time expired in the Cotton Bowl. Kobe Rowland has the call from Learfield.
20: Snap back, hold down, kick is away, driving, kick it, looks good, it is good! It is good! You can unhitch the wagon! Put the ponies in the barn! The Sooners knock off number one Texas in the Cotton Bowl! Oh, mama! Tate Sandell from 47!
1: Some elite calls that you hear on a Sunday morning. It was that Saturday. It was a great sports night in October. Ed Bankin, well done. Top Sound. Before we step to Top Sound, we're talking about this Seahawks 49ers game coming up on Sunday. We heard the analysis center from the Seahawks side. How about from the 49ers side? Brock Purdy, he talked about facing the Seahawks.
21: Every time you go up there, it is a little different, but at the same time, it is a rivalry game where, you know, it's the 49ers versus Seahawks, and both teams don't like each other. And we're going to go on their turf and obviously try to go in and play our style of ball and do what we got to do to win the game. And so I think, you know, that's the situation at hand. And obviously you got to go roll the ball out there and play for four quarters and see what happens.
1: Well, first of the Sunday matchups is across the pond in London, the morning matchup, Eagles and Jaguars. Jaguars, you know, the frequent London guests. The Eagles trying to make that break out of the slump that they're in. Mia O'Brien says the Eagles still have time to turn it around.
15: The Philadelphia Eagles are 2-2, and it feels like the sky is falling, but they play in a division right now that has the 32nd-ranked defense in the Dallas Cowboys, has a New York Giants team that's currently being quarterbacked by Jameis Winston in the year of our Lord 2026, and the Washington Commanders, who may have a healthy quarterback in Jaden Daniels. They may not. They also may not have a defense for all we know. And so this is still an opportunity at hand for the Philadelphia Eagles. And so to hear Nick Sirianni saying it's a sunny day on a sunny day, like, you still have an opportunity in front of you, sir.
1: All right, so the Eagles still have time, but they better get to work. Now, we're talking all this football. So keep in mind, Sunday, NLCS begins. Two 100-win teams go head-to-head with the Dodgers and the Brewers. ESPN Radio will have all the action. Cannot wait. Tarik Skubal versus Jacob Mizorowski is your pitching matchup game one. But coming up next, another wild night in the SEC on SportsCenter All Night.
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8: It was 2011, and Karen Lutfi Spencer was a health researcher. For more than 15 years, she'd been studying the intricacies of the American healthcare system. One day, she received news that her mom had been diagnosed with a brain tumor. Her mom was also familiar with healthcare and hospitals, having spent her entire career as a nurse. Even so, once the diagnosis settled in and all of the treatments began, it felt like a rat race that neither of them knew how to slow down or navigate.
7: So here you had, on one hand, someone with a PhD who studies healthcare for a living. And on the other hand, she was a nurse for 45 years. And we still found ourselves being pulled into what I think of now as a sort of a treatment superhighway in

0: healthcare. Everything was about treating her. And even though we were thinking about quality of life, we found it very difficult to get off of that treatment plan and have different kinds of conversations. And one of the things I was surprised about and I really learned is that I was waiting and assuming that healthcare would tell us what we needed to know when we needed to know it. I thought someone would show up and say, it's time for you guys to consider hospice. And that never happened. And in fact, they were suggesting chemotherapy to her until just days before she died.
1: Today, Spencer is a professor of health and behavioral sciences at the University of Colorado, Denver. Sadly, her mom passed away before she was able to transition into hospice. Looking back, Spencer can see the moments when her mom tried to change the direction of her care. Spencer says she didn't have the language then in her 30s to advocate for a different kind of care. She says this is where the distinction between palliative care and hospice becomes important.
0: Hospice care has been around the United States since the 70s. And there's a lot of stereotypes and myths that accompany it, including ideas like hospice is just quitting. And the way our Medicare hospice benefit is set up, you have to relinquish what's called curative care, care intended to try to treat the underlying condition in order to get a hospice benefit. Now, palliative care is a broad umbrella that encompasses hospice care, but a lot of other things too. So palliative care is focused on symptom management. You might call it comfort care. It does a lot of different things that kind of bridge potentially curative care and hospice care. And so, but this is a, whereas hospice suffers from a lot of stereotypes and myths over the course of 50 years, palliative care has only become a subspecialty since the 2000s.
1: Under Medicare, hospice generally requires a patient to stop treatment aimed at curing the terminal illness. They can also leave and return later if they still qualify. Palliative care, on the other hand, can happen alongside treatment.
0: So this is something you could have palliative care be part of your team if you're looking at a situation with a serious illness. Palliative care can join your team and help build things up. And if there's a transition toward or a balance of trying to think about what you want for your quality of life, what your goals of care are, palliative care can be there at the same time as the people who specialize in giving curative care.
1: For example, a patient getting chemotherapy could also work with a palliative care specialist on pain, side effects, or what matters most to them at the end of the day. Spencer says there are also resources outside of what you'd typically find in a hospital.
0: Death doulas are another amazing resource. I see this work and this project is very much aligned with people working in hospice and palliative care and doulas. These are all people trying to help you have end-of-life care that matches with your preferences as much as possible. So doulas are non-medical experts, like kind of like birth doulas. They cover a lot of different things outside of the healthcare system. And so they might come in and help you articulate what are your goals of care, have conversations about what's important to you. You could work on legacy projects, writing letters to people, setting things up so that you're spending your time, the time that you have left, in the ways that are important to you.
1: This kind of all-encompassing support can help patients and families feel less burdened and rushed. Sadly, for many patients in the U.S., this transition and the shift to hospice comes too late. MedPAC, which advises Congress on Medicare, found that the median lifetime hospice stay among Medicare patients who died in 2024 was just 19 days.
0: Which means half of people stay longer than that and half stay less. About a quarter of people who enroll in hospice are only there for a week or less. So one of the problems with that is that people can have this idea that, well, healthcare will tell me when it's time for me to think about hospice. And then we might overestimate how much time we have in hospice. So if you think that your doctor's going to tell you when it's time to go to hospice, and then you'll have time to do your bucket list things, like I'm going to go fishing with my grandchildren or go to Italy or have lunch with my friends. A lot of times, realistically, what happens is those hospice days are so short that people are are too sick to do any of those things that might be on their bucket list that they might associate with quality of life. And so that's why it matters. If it's important to you to have time at the end to do those things instead of being in the hospital or instead of pursuing treatments that might be difficult, then that's why you might want to raise the topic earlier.
1: Spencer says late hospice referrals aren't simply about families being in denial or doctors not caring. She points to something harder to see, momentum. American medicine is built to find the next thing to try. A new drug, another procedure, a clinical trial. These options can be life-saving, but that constant forward motion can crowd out a patient's wants until it's far too late.
0: That orientation toward cure and hope for a cure and focus on a cure plays out in a lot of ways because it gets baked into our healthcare systems. So that training gets baked into medical education, which affects how doctors provide clinical care. It provides incentives in the healthcare system. The rise in for-profit insurance means that we pay more for things that are oriented toward treatment. That surgery, that MRI is going to be paid more aggressively through insurance than conversations where you sit down and just have a conversation for half an hour about what's important to you and what your goals of care are. And so it's not that your provider doesn't want to help you have the kind of care that you want. It's that there are at every level, all of these treatment momentum and defaults toward treatment more than there are toward quality of care at end of life.
1: So what if you want to pause and hear the other options? Spencer says start by asking the medical team what's on the table. Basically, what are all of the different treatment paths left? You can also request a goals of care conversation or ask directly for a palliative care referral.
0: One of the themes to this is to be thinking about what quality of life means to you and to be talking about that with people close to you, and then to be asking for referrals to palliative care or to be asking for what we call goals of care conversations with your providers. So these are all ways, if you think of this as sort of a treatment superhighway that we tend to have in healthcare, these are all ways of throwing up a flag and saying, I would like to talk about alternatives or just even know what my alternatives are.
1: Looking back at her mom's care, Spencer knows where she'd start differently if she could go back.
0: I think I would be much less hesitant to talk about these topics with her providers. And in fact, one thing I do in the book, when I, in the intervening years, my mother-in-law was very sick with peripheral artery disease, and I had a long-term caregiving situation where I was helping the family take care of her. And I write in the epilogue of the book what happened when we applied some of the principles that I learned from this research and how she had a very different end-of-life experience than my mother. She had a lot more of what she wanted. And really a key moment in that process was something very simple, which was asking for a palliative care referral. And what that did was bring a palliative care specialist into her room and start a conversation with her about what was important to her. And that over time, the dominoes fell in a way that led to her having hospice care. And when she wanted it, she knew what to ask for and who to call because she'd already been in touch with them.
1: But even that second experience wasn't a straight line. Her mother-in-law initially fired the palliative care team.
0: I thought we had this worked out, and then she kind of changed her mind, put it on the back burner. But then a few months later, when her health started to turn, she knew that those were people that she could call, and we were able to reconnect with them. And it was no problem because that's sort of the nature of the beast, is people's health and their situations can wax and wane and these things can move over time. But when she felt like she wanted to go back to that, she had the vocabulary and the connection to say, this is who I want to talk to. And they knew who she was, and they were able to help her.
1: For her, that second experience with her mother-in-law changed what advocacy in healthcare looks like. You don't have to know exactly what you'll want months down the road, but it helps to know what's available and who's on your team before a crisis shrinks the time and space you have to decide. To learn more about this topic and our guest, Karen Lutfi-Spencer, head to viewpointsradio.org. 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I'm Gary Price.
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3: Look up on a clear night and you're seeing only a tiny piece of what's out there. Stars, planets, and everything else made of ordinary matter account for only 5% of the universe. The other 95% is dark matter and dark energy, two things scientists still can't fully explain. That curiosity drives us to build more powerful telescopes. NASA's Nancy Grace Roman Space Telescope launched August 30th and is headed to a point about 1 million miles from Earth. Once operational, its field of view will be at least 100 times larger than the Hubble telescope. If it works as designed, Roman could help explain how dark matter shapes the universe and why its expansion is speeding up.
11: I think that as humans, it is sort of part of our DNA to explore and to reach out into the universe. And I think that it's so important for us to better understand the universe in which we live.
3: That's Egyptian-American astrophysicist Serafina El-Badri Nance. For her, the future of astrophysics isn't just about better telescopes, but who gets the chance to manage them? Plenty of kids and teens are fascinated by space, but many rule themselves out because they think they're not smart enough.
11: Most of my life, I didn't think that a career in astronomy was for someone like me, and someone who is not inherently good at physics or math. I am a woman of color, and I felt really out of place in science and math growing up, and honestly to this day.
3: For many years, El-Badri Nance felt like she wasn't capable and didn't belong in this field and specialty.
11: When I saw that I was struggling in math and that I was struggling in science, I thought that was just because I wasn't meant for it. But despite that, I had, you know, a community. I had mentors like my dad, my astronomy teacher in high school, and my research advisors in college and grad school who really cultivated my

0: my passion for the universe and allowed me to really hone my technical skills to be able to continue on.
1: Looking back, she's thankful for the people who believed in her when she didn't even believe in herself. This support network also helped her deal with the lack of representation she saw around her.
0: When we think of famous scientists or famous mathematicians, or if you Google science or math, you end up looking primarily at white men. And even to this day, that's sort of the demographic that, you'll find. And so, that's why I focus so much on sort of sharing my story and hopefully being that source of representation for future generations, because I didn't have someone like me to look to when I was a young girl interested in astrophysics.
1: Mentors matter, but they're not the only way in. She also points to organizations that give young people a chance to delve deeper into coding and other technical skills before they've decided whether they're science people.
0: I love the organization Girls Who Code, because any career in astronomy or physics requires coding. It's probably 90% of my job. So I think that one is really important. I wish I had had that when I was a kid. That's one of them. The Brooke Owens Fellowship is great for college-age girls to look into the space industry and the aerospace sector. But yeah, those are two of my favorites, but there are many.
1: It doesn't matter where you came from, how much money you grew up with, or who you know. She says more young people need the space to try, fail, and keep going.
0: Don't let anybody tell you that you're not cut out for something. I was told that so many times, and ultimately, those voices don't matter. You get to decide what you're capable of and where you want to go. And of course, you exist within a system that makes that very hard. But I think to move forward in that system, find your community, find your people, find mentors to elevate your voice, support you, and help you pursue your dreams. I wouldn't be here if I didn't have those people. And yeah, they're really intrinsic to the journey. But definitely tune out the voices, the naysayers, the gatekeepers, those who tell you that you don't belong, because you do, and we need you.
1: The more we learn about the universe, the more questions we find. Who knows? The next breakthrough could come from a young person who right now isn't sure they belong in science. To learn more about this topic and our guest, Serafina El-Badri-Nance, visit viewpointsradio.org. 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
8: This is Viewpoint Explained. I'm Ebony McMorris. Americans are losing more money to scams than ever before. The Federal Trade Commission says consumers reported losing almost $16 billion to fraud last year. That's up about 25% in just 1 year. Sadly, many of these victims are seniors.

0: years. In 2024, adults 60 and older reported losing almost $2.5 billion to fraud. Many of these cases involve one person losing more than $100,000 through one scam. Crypto has also become another gray area. The FBI says Americans reported losing more than $7 billion to crypto investment fraud in 2025. Scammers have more to work with now, from fake social media accounts to cloned voices and AI-generated videos that can make a bad investment look very real. So how do you spot a bad deal? Look out for any promises of guaranteed returns or pressure to sell money quickly. If someone claims to be an investment professional, search their name on investor.gov to see if they're licensed or registered with the SEC. Also, be careful if you're asked to send crypto or pay extra fees to withdraw your money. Some fake investment sites will make it seem real by allowing people to withdraw a small amount at first and then will lock access after receiving the rest of the money. Experts say that the more convincing these scams become, the less you can rely on appearances. A website that looks professional or a busy group chat with people sharing their positive experience doesn't mean much anymore. That's Viewpoints Explained for this week. I'm Ebony McMorris.
1: Welcome to Culture Crash, where we examine what's new and old in entertainment. Writer and director Mike Flanagan has firmly planted his flag at the top of the mountain for modern horror. His Netflix shows include The Haunting of Hill House, The Haunting of Bly Manor, The Fall of the House of Usher, and my favorite, Midnight Mass. He's also directed a number of Stephen King adaptations, including Dr. Sleep, The Life of Chuck, and Gerald's Game. This fall, he has two new titles reaching audiences, one show and one movie. The show is Amazon Prime Video's 8-episode miniseries adaptation of King's breakthrough novel, Carrie. You might be thinking, Carrie? Why Carrie? We already have that incredible Brian De Palma film adaptation. And I would tend to agree with you. But Flanagan's new show is a modern adaptation that brings the story into our present day, and it features a number of women writers and directors. With 8 episodes worth of story to tell, the new Carrie has more runway to explore the story's themes of bullying, trauma, and rage. Flanagan's other 2026 project is the new DC superhero horror film Clayface. Flanagan didn't direct this film, as that duty went to James Watkins, but Flanagan did come up with the movie's story and co-wrote the screenplay with Hossein Amini. Clayface is a body horror freakout about a movie star who undergoes an experimental treatment that turns his body into clay. Mike Flanagan is the kind of writer and director who makes you want to see everything he's ever touched. He makes heartfelt horror dramas with a lot to say, and I'd expect his new projects to follow suit. Carrie and Clayface both promise to bring a lot of scares and a lot of tenderness to this year's Halloween horror season. I'm Evan Rook.
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8: When we hear the acronym OCD, many of us assume it's in reference to the mental health condition obsessive compulsive disorder. However, that common correlation may be outshining a different disorder that's affecting more and more kids. Osteochondritis dissecans, also known as OCD, is a joint condition where a small piece of bone loses its blood supply and dies. Dr. Meninder Coker says it's almost exclusively seen in adolescents.
12: We say the etiology or the cause of OCD likely has multiple factors. I think it's clearly repetitive overuse. So it's not an acute injury like tearing the ACL or tearing the meniscus in your knee. It's more of a repetitive overuse type of condition. It does very much seem to involve blood flow. So the most common time frame for developing OCD is in adolescence. So we see it a lot.

0: adolescent athletes. And as they're growing, the bones are changing from cartilage to bone. The bones are growing longer and bigger.
1: Which can cause a relative lack of blood supply in some areas, leading to OCD. Coker is the chief of the Division of Sports Medicine at Boston Children's Hospital and professor of orthopedic surgery at Harvard Medical School. He says that there are a few main areas where the condition will typically develop.
0: In the knee, in the medial femoral condyle, in the elbow, in the capitellum, in the ankle, in the talus. And so there's a relatively poor blood supply in that area. That combined with repetitive overuse can lead to stress in the bone underneath the cartilage, eventually like a stress fracture where the bone starts to separate from the underlying bone. It can crack through the cartilage. It can then start to become unstable, like it hinges open and close like a door. And then eventually that hinge can break and it becomes like a loose piece floating around in the joint.
1: While the condition is still uncommon, it's being diagnosed much more today than in the past. And though it was primarily diagnosed in boys, Coker says he's now seen just as many female patients.
0: So I think with the increase in youth sports in girls, we're seeing, you know, more OCD, particularly as they start younger and they're doing more repetitive sports. We can talk, you know, further about risk factors like specializing in a single sport and things like that. But I think we are seeing more OCD in females. We're seeing it at a younger age, so it's not just adolescents anymore, like middle schoolers. We're seeing it into grade school and younger children. And so I think there are some demographic changes that are happening.
1: Some of these changes aren't necessarily because the condition is evolving, but because we have more accurate research. Adult OCD is a good example of this. The cause had always been a mystery, especially because the same issues that create OCD in kids are resolved once our growth plates close. However, Coker says new research has given us a new understanding of adult OCD.
0: We think, and we have data to show that the vast majority of what we call adult OCD, so this is OCD after the growth plates are closed, actually was juvenile OCD. That means OCD while the growth plates were open, that just was in an earlier stage, went on to not heal, and now becomes apparent as an adult. I think developing OCD in your 20s and 30s is much, much less common. We see other repetitive overuse injuries, and we do see cartilage injuries and things like that, but not purely OCD in older adults.
1: And while our imaging technology has gotten more advanced, Coker believes the recent rise of OCD cases has more to do with the evolution of youth sports.
0: The more that you're doing the same sport year round, so you're creating the same biomechanical stresses in the joint from that sport. You're not, even if you're playing a different sport, say in the fall, you're playing soccer, and then in the winter, you go to basketball, that's creating forces, but it's a different biomechanical force than the soccer forces. And then you switch in the spring to baseball or something. You are creating stress, but it's a different stress. If you're now doing that year round, then you're creating the stress, but you're also creating the same stress in the same areas. If you're now doing that like on a town team and a club team, and you're doing showcases, that's even more a volume of stress that you're putting in the area without time for recovery.
1: There are two types of OCD, which depend on how much the condition has progressed. Stable, which means the affected bone is still attached, and unstable, which means the piece of bone has completely broken off.
0: If it's an early stage lesion, like it's just the bone, or it's cracked through the cartilage, but it's not unstable, the symptoms are pretty mild. Like there's pain, there's achiness, soreness. You know, once it cracks through the cartilage, we start to see more like swelling or limp. Once it becomes unstable, then we start to see mechanical symptoms like the knee locks up or it catches. And then once it becomes unstable, then it's, you know, very obvious. There's a lot of swelling, a lot of limp. The knee doesn't have full motion. Unfortunately, we don't, you know, we often don't see the patients until it's a unstable lesion and it's much more obvious. And then when you're talking with the families, you know, it's actually been hurting them for a year or more, but they just thought it was part of the sport.
1: Coker says the common message for athletes to push through the pain is a main hurdle for getting an early diagnosis.
0: Adult sports medicine is sort of no pain, no gain. A lot of athletic training, no pain, no gain. And that's a real problem when it comes to OCD in kids and adolescents, because the early stages, it just presents as an ache, almost like a toothache of your knee. And it's kind of easy to ignore because they can still run, they can still play, the knee's not swollen, it's not locked. Once it's a later stage, then it's more obvious, right? Because the knee's swollen, you can't fully straighten it or bend it, or it'll get stuck, or you see the kid limping. So it becomes more obvious in later stages.
1: Unfortunately, catching it at a later stage makes treatment more difficult. With an early diagnosis, Coker says there's a much simpler healing approach. The child immediately stops her physical activity and is put into physical therapy.
0: If it's a stable lesion, meaning there's like a stress fracture in the bone, but it hasn't cracked through the cartilage, if we stop their impact, so they're running, jumping, we stop their sports, we do physical therapy, we let them do some things that are low impact, like exercise bike with low resistance, et cetera. And we give that a period of time, usually 3 to 6 months, probably 60 to 70% of those OCD lesions will heal on their own without surgery.
1: If it doesn't heal on its own, the next step is a minimally invasive surgical procedure to try and jumpstart the healing process.
0: It's a small surgery. It's like arthroscopic surgery. We drill the area with a small wire to stimulate blood and cells back into the piece so it can heal.
1: Coker says the success rate after this surgery is more than 90%. But once the condition has progressed and is unstable, surgery is the only viable option.
0: And our surgeries, we really try to get their own bone and cartilage to heal. We think that their own bone and cartilage, you know, is better than something we can try to regrow. And so, and they're younger, they have a greater ability to heal. And so we're often kind of putting the piece back, fixing it like with bioabsorbable screws or darts, and then drilling it to stimulate that blood and healing. And our healing rates, you know, are reasonable, probably 80% or so. If the lesion doesn't heal, then we're in more of a salvage situation where we either can take a plug of bone and cartilage from a donor, someone who's died, and kind of fill that defect in with that plug of bone and cartilage, or we can try to grow their cartilage and then put it back in a second operation. So, you know, that's sort of the big spectrum of what can be done, but it's really dependent on what stage the OCD lesion is in.
1: The good news is that once the issue is fixed, it's unlikely to occur again. Research is showing that most cases of OCD are caused by overuse, not a biological issue. However, it's important to note that there are some genes that have been associated with the condition.
0: So the ACAN gene, A-C-A-N, which is a gene that codes for aggrecan, which is a protein that's in articular cartilage, we can see a defect in that ACAN gene that leads to OCD, but it's a much different looking OCD than the typical OCD we see in the adolescent athlete. It starts younger, it's in multiple joints, not just like the knee, and they often have other syndromic issues like short stature or other things. So that's relatively rare. We do tend to see OCD can run in families. You know, whether that's purely genetic or not is unclear. I think there are multiple factors that run in families. And so if you have a family that's very athletic, you know, and that family's activities is doing sports and everyone plays soccer and they're in all these leagues and they're playing year round, you know, OCD can run in that family, but it's more environment than necessarily genetics.
1: Which means that once the OCD is healed, it can be prevented by changing the patient's previous routine.
0: When we're returning an athlete back to sports after OCD, we talk to the family about how much repetitive overuse they're doing. And then I think the next phase of things is looking really at prevention. So are there muscle imbalances that are contributing to OCD? We see that a lot. I see a lot of tightness in the adolescent athletes. It's almost like their bones are growing faster than their muscles can keep up with. So we see increased tightness, which then generates more force across the joint. So working on that flexibility.
1: Looking into the future, Coker says the field is researching more precise treatments that use biological options like stem cells to help the breaks heal on their own. You can find more information about Dr. Maninder Coker and all of our guests on our website, radiohealthjournal.org. Our writer-producer is Kristen Farah. Our executive producer is Amira Zaveri. 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I'm Elizabeth Westfield.
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2: For a few years now, there's been a push for consumers to really look at what we're eating. As we learn more about our gut microbiome and human biology, we can see which types of food support our health and which ones make us sick. Unfortunately, the healthy options aren't always realistic for everyone. Even though nuts and eggs are considered good whole foods, they can be detrimental to someone who has a food allergy.
7: A food allergy is immune mediated. So it is like an invader coming into your body and your immune system goes on attack. So that's what's happening in a food allergic reaction, and that can cause some pretty severe symptoms. So we talk about anaphylaxis, which can be life-threatening and can involve your breathing and your cardiovascular system.
2: That's Dr. Ruchi Gupta, professor of pediatrics and medicine at Northwestern University Feinberg School of Medicine and founding director of the Center for Food Allergy and Asthma Research. She's globally recognized for her research on the prevalence of adult and pediatric food allergies in America. Sadly, Gupta says these trends have been on the rise.
7: We've seen a real rise in food allergies. It's really become an epidemic, with currently 1 in 13 kids impacted, which is about 2 in every classroom, and about 1 in 10 adults. So definitely increased over a generation.
2: While many of us may automatically think of peanuts as the main culprit, there's actually 9 foods that are contributing to the rise in allergic reactions.
7: Everyone knows about the peanuts, and then, of course, the tree nuts. Those are cashews, walnuts, all of those. And then shellfish and finfish are 2 really big ones. And then milk and egg, and those are more common in younger infants and are more commonly outgrown as well. And then soy, wheat, and then 9 is sesame, and it is increasing rapidly.
2: The National Center for Health Statistics estimates that about 4% of children had a food allergy in 2007. Today, that number has risen to more than 7%. This increase has thrown researchers into a frenzy trying to figure out the cause. While there's no concrete answers just yet, Gupta says the issue will most likely be a combination of factors that include the gut microbiome.
7: We talk a lot about the healthy gut and microbiome and how important that is in many disease states. So food allergy being one of them, or just the whole allergic atopic march. And some things we think about is, you know, what's changed? So things that may influence your early microbiome, like C-section births or early antibiotics, you know, for babies or for mom, those have an impact on your microbiome. And then other things, you know, as you grow up, the types of foods we eat now compared to what we used to eat, how are they different? You know, they're more processed and pesticides. And so there's a lot of facts and trying to better understand, you know, how they all fit together. And if it is the microbiome, you know, what are parts of the microbiome that we're missing that we could potentially restore? So lots of research going on in this area, but no one definitive answer.
2: Thankfully, parents aren't left completely in the dark, wondering if their baby will suddenly have a reaction to food. Gupta says that there seems to be a correlation between food allergies and skin conditions in young children.
7: What we do see is babies with severe eczema, that's the 1 risk factor for developing food allergies. And I know this personally, my own daughter had severe eczema, severe cradle cap, and then developed food allergies. So this is my personal story, but it has been proven through studies that severe eczema is the 1 risk factor.
2: Eczema causes patches of skin to become red, swollen, and itchy. One theory, called the dual exposure allergen hypothesis, says that if particles of food land on the irritated skin before ever being eaten by the baby, the body will recognize it as an invader to fight off.
7: If babies are exposed to that allergic protein, so like peanut protein, through their skin before their gut, their body may react, their immune system may go on attack. So kind of what we talked about, like that peanut protein, and this is my story, nursing, eating what I thought were healthy nuts while nursing my baby, and probably some of those proteins fell in on her eczematous skin. And so her body recognized that as an invader instead of something safe and went on attack. Now, what the new guidelines are now, and this is why years later, so in the year 2000, the American Academy of Pediatrics said, let's not introduce peanuts till age 3, because we saw this rise, this epidemic of peanut allergy.
2: However, various studies disproved this thought process. In 2015, a large clinical trial in London called the LEAP study was the final nail in the coffin. It found that by giving high-risk infants peanut products early, they could reduce the risk of an allergy by 81%.
7: What happened after that is the guidelines changed, and we ended up encouraging early introduction in babies. So I want to point that out, because the new recommendations for any new moms listening is introduce peanut products early, because if your body recognizes it through the gut, then you may have a higher chance of preventing it in your baby.
2: Gupta notes to always have a conversation beforehand with your pediatrician and then start introducing peanut products to your child when they're 4 to 6 months old.
7: I will tell you, it's like peanut butter, like 2 teaspoons, and then mix it with some breast milk or formula or water even, and just so it's not as thick. And then introduce it slowly to your baby on their tongue and watch them, and then introduce a little bit more and more. And the thing I want to tell your parents is that majority of infants will do just fine.
2: But there are a small number of children who may have an allergic reaction. It's important to know what that can look like so you can get immediate help.
7: In babies, usually the 2 symptoms that are most common are vomiting and then skin symptoms. So they can either break out in a rash or hives, itching, swelling, irritation. You know, usually they're irritable and because they can't talk to you. So typically they're not as severe as what we hear about in older kids. And if you go slow, you'll recognize a reaction very fast.
2: If you start to see these signs of a reaction, take your baby to the emergency room.
7: In the emergency room, they will do what they need to do. And one of the main treatments for an allergic reaction is epinephrine. So epinephrine auto-injectors like the AviQ. AviQs are the ones that are recommended for infants and toddlers. They have a dose that is for infants and toddlers.
2: AviQ is similar to an EpiPen, but is smaller and guides users through the process with voice instructions. Gupta says that the doctors will then sit down with the parents and create an action plan of their child's signs and symptoms. They'll also receive a prescription for an epinephrine auto-injector like EpiPen or AviQ. And though this possible scenario can be enough to scare parents away from attempting these food introductions, Gupta says that it's better to know either way early on so that you can be prepared. And if your child does end up having a severe food allergy, she says the future of allergy research has never looked brighter.
7: I've been studying food allergies for 20 years. And as I said, I'm a mom of a child with food allergy for 17. And I have never seen a field grow and change so much. So there's so much hope. Now we know steps to prevent food allergy, which we talked about, you know, the prevention and early introduction. And then we now have great epinephrine auto injectors like AviQ that are easier to use. And then we also have new treatments. So there's a lot going on that is going to help you not only help your child or yourself really live your best life.
2: You can find more information about Dr. Ruchi Gupta and all of our guests on our website, radiohealthjournal.org. Our writer-producer is Kristen Farah. 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I'm Greg Johnson.
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17: Medical notes this week. Researchers have discovered a new layer of the human genome. RNA and DNA are often separate molecules in cells, but sometimes the RNA is found embedded in DNA. It was always thought to be a mistake, but new research published in Cell is completely changing how scientists view these building blocks. The findings suggest that this hidden component influences DNA in ways we don't yet understand. Efforts to block inflammation may actually make you age faster. Researchers have attempted to slow the aging process by turning off a protein that triggers inflammation. Surprisingly, when scientists removed the protein in mice, the animals grew weaker, experienced more inflammation, and had shorter lifespans. The study, published in Nature Aging, revealed that while the protein triggers inflammation, it also prevents other instances of chronic inflammation associated with age-related diseases. How accurate is your mental health diagnosis? Research published in Frontiers in Psychiatry shows that when psychiatrists evaluated the exact same clinical symptoms, on average, they only agree on the final diagnosis 55% of the time. This shows a dangerous gap in how physicians interpret symptoms. Researchers believe we need a more precise diagnostic system to reduce confusion and get patients the help they need. And finally, will your next ultrasound be at home? Parents could soon monitor fetal heart rates using nothing more than their mobile phones. Researchers have developed an app that converts your smartphone speaker into a low-pitched Doppler radar to detect small vibrations caused by a baby's heartbeat. The app aims to fill critical monitoring gaps between checkups and provide vital reassurance during high-risk pregnancies. The research is published in the Proceedings of the ACM on Interactive, Mobile, Wearable, and Ubiquitous Technologies. And that's Medical Notes this week. I'm Mayan Vosta-Betancourt.
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1: 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Neither guy wore a seatbelt. 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
5: This is SportsCenter.
6: In the 122 years of the Red River rivalry, Oklahoma had never beaten a number one Texas team. I'm Chris Smith. But the Sooners blocked the punt for a touchdown, notched two fourth-quarter interceptions, including a pick six, to knot the score up at 24 apiece. Then John Mateer connected on two key throws to set up a 47-yard game winner.
7: Snap back, hold down, kick is away, driving, kick it, looks good, it is good! It is good! You can unhitch the wagon! Put the ponies in the barn! The Sooners knock off number one Texas in the Cotton Bowl!
6: The call on Learfield, Oklahoma shocks top-ranked Texas 27-24 to reclaim the Golden Hat Trophy. And if Georgia lands the number one ranking, it may come with an asterisk. The second-ranked Bulldogs benefited from what appeared to be a blown call in a 20-17 victory at number six Alabama, their first victory in Tuscaloosa since 2014. Meanwhile, quarterback Kenneth Minchie ran for a two-point conversion to lift Kentucky over 10th-ranked LSU, 35-34 in overtime. The Wildcats are the only team with multiple AP top 10 wins this season. On the baseball, where Gavin Williams struck out 12 in Cleveland's 2-0 win over the White Sox in Game 5 to advance to the ALCS to face the Rays. The Guardians pitching staff struck out 21 in the victory, an MLB record for any 9-inning game, regular season or postseason. Guardians, fourth team all-time to win a best-of-five playoff series after losing their first two games at home.
8: Hey, it's Michelle Smallman, and coming up Monday, the Bills head to L.A. to take on the Rams in a possible Super Bowl preview. I'll tell you why I'm confident in only one of these teams to be playing in Super Bowl 61. It's on Sportsman, like 6 a.m. Eastern, right here on ESPN Radio, ESPN2, and ESPN.

0: 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Peter Burns.
1: Hello, Peter. I'm going to need you to go ahead and come in on Sunday. Okay? Thanks.
0: Courtney Cronin.
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6: Indeed it is. Welcome to Best Week Ever on ESPN Radio. Courtney Cronin, Peter Burns. We might need 6 hours today, CC. Might need it after all the games that came out over yesterday. Hello, beautiful. How are you?
7: I am. What a weekend, Peter. Week 6 of college football delivered. That was an incredible Saturday.
6: It was. We always have one of those, right? It's kind of like it felt like last week was the calm before the storm, you know. But you look over in the coast and you see something a little bit brewing, and you're like, all right, something's rolling in, and chaos ruled the day in college football. We'll talk about the NFL as well, and why you never go after message boards. All of that coming up over the next 3 hours. Courtney Cronin, Peter Burns, Best Week Ever, always presented by Progressive Insurance, and we always start with this.
0: This is the biggest story of the week ever.
6: CC, we could have picked 5 different games to start our show with, so let's just go chronologically, as this game traditionally used to be held at 11 a.m. over in Dallas. And it's one of the most iconic venues of the Cotton Bowl, which is simply for the fact of 50% of the fans from the 50-yard line to the left are one side OU, the other one is Texas, and it goes back and forth. And that's what this game came out to be in the fourth quarter, but it didn't start that way. This was, what, 17? 17-

0: 7 at half. You had OU, 69 yards in that first half, and you're thinking it's a blowout until this moment happened.
1: Pocket collapsing, helmet flies, Manning escapes, lobs downfield over the middle, it's too high, intercepted, Peyton Bowen on the run, 20 to the 10 to the 5, touchdown! Touchdown, Peyton Manning, pick 6, oh mama!
0: That's Toby Rowland from Learfield on the call. What are you laughing at, Cece?
2: Did he say touchdown Peyton Manning?
0: I believe, like re-rack it, Mikey. I got to make sure because obviously it's Arch Manning who threw the pick six, the first pick six he had ever had. One more time. Let me listen to that.
1: Pocket collapsing, helmet flies, Manning escapes, lobs downfield over the middle, it's too high, intercepted, Peyton Bowen on the run, 20 to the 10 to the 5, touchdown! Touchdown, Peyton Manning, pick 6, oh mama!
0: It is Peyton Manning.
2: It makes it so good.
0: And that's what does make it so good because Toby Rowland's one of the best in the business. Been doing it for so long. One of the most iconic play-by-play guys. But the fact that sounded like App State beating Michigan, right? That sounded like some FCS team pulling off one of the greatest upsets of all time. That's what this game means to the Oklahoma Sooners who had been left for dead. And strange things happen in that rivalry. And you go back and even earlier in the game where it was the block punt for the touchdown when OU had no semblance of offense whatsoever. Then you get the pick six. And oddly enough, Arch Manning comes back and gives a drive just like he had against Ohio State where he throws a dot, they get a touchdown real quick, and you're like, all right, he's settled down. But then throws yet another interception. And then sure enough, that was with 30 seconds left, and it set up an opportunity for the last year's Lou Groza Award, which is a Heisman Trophy award for kickers, Tate Sandell, to do this.
1: Snap back, hold down, kick is away, driving kick, it looks good, it is good! It is good! You can unhitch the wagon! Put the ponies in the barn! The Sooners knock off number one Texas in the Cotton Bowl. Oh, mama! Tate Sandell from 47.
2: Unbelievable.
0: It's so good.
2: The walk-off call. I know that we have dogged, I have dogged on John Mateer all season long, wondering where the Heisman candidacy quarterback went. To see him take the flag, to do horns down after the win. Like, strange things happen in this game, and this is why we love college football, for moments like this, where sometimes the better team, quote-unquote on paper, number one team in the country, goes into the Cotton Bowl, and they lose like that. Good for Oklahoma, and good for Brent Venables and that defense.
0: Listen, Texas didn't lose because they weren't the more talented team. Texas lost because Oklahoma would refuse to lay down. I remember right after halftime or going into the third quarter, I remember the interview with Brent Venables saying, this is going to be a fourth quarter game. And I'm like, buddy, no, it's not. Come on. Like you cannot get a single first down right now. And this is going to be a fourth quarter game. But yet the defense kept a minute. You kept the opportunity and just give them a chance. And they took advantage of it. And the number one team in the country goes down. And now, by the way, I believe Texas has 5 straight ranked opponents. A lot more to talk about the Longhorns. However, we knew, fast forward to Saturday night, there was going to be a fantastic game played in T-Town. Let's start off from the jump, courtesy of the Georgia Bulldog Sports Network. It was all Gunner.
3: Gunner out of the shotgun with Phillips to his right. Georgia with a 3-0 lead, 7-15, 7-14 to go. Barbour in motion. Fake a toss. Gunner over the middle. Open, let it up. He's touchdown. Right down the right hash. A 20-yard scoring strike from Gunner Stockton to London Humphreys.
0: And, Cordy, I hated this early because I'm like, I don't want this game to be a blowout. Either way, I didn't want Alabama to run away with it. I didn't want Georgia to run away with it. I want some Hagler-Hearns-type battle, and that's what we got. Back and forth, just chaos. Because it did feel like they were kind of opening some jabs, but nobody was trying to deliver the knockout punch until around the 7th round, basically. They just start throwing haymakers. And then the haymaker, you could argue, was Gunner once again getting it done, but this time with the legs.
3: Line of scrimmage, the 14. It's second down and 9 for Georgia. Got to get to the 5 for a first down. Second down and 9. Gunner out of the gun. Phillips to his right. Gunner hands us with a fakes it to Peter. Gunner going to his right to the 10, to the 5. Gunner dives and scores.
0: So that would make it 17-14. Ends up being 17-17 going late. Georgia gets the field goal. Alabama is driving, CC. It appears, we heard it from the Sports Center update as well, pretty good chance it was pass interference. Ball's thrown deep, and normally you get that call at home. I'm not going to lie. Normally you're going to get it if there's 100,000 people going crazy.
2: Right.
0: The referee did, they did not call it, and I don't know if I've ever seen Kalen DeBoer more animated than not getting that pass interference call.
2: As he should have been. It was the wrong call at the wrong time. And then the personal foul on the final drive, it just felt like everything kind of collapsed for them after the non-call that should have been a call.
0: It's not only that, but you talked about Dejon Lee, who ends up getting a personal penalty call, just extracurriculars, right? Ends up getting punched, but then punches twice back. And then Kalen DeBoer is like, basically, you cost us the game. Here's the deal. The more physical team with the better quarterback won. Here's what Kirby Smart had to say about it.
4: Yeah, what a great college football game, great atmosphere. I've been in a bunch of those with them, and they all seemed similar, you know, just physical game, back and forth, some critical calls, critical situations. You could go back and look at hundreds of them on there. At the end of the day, our quarterback played well enough for us to win, but it was a really extremely physical football game. And I have a lot of respect for Alabama. I got a lot of respect for Coach DeBoer, a lot of respect for their team, how they play. And another week in the SEC, because humility is a week away, as you saw today. So it's going to be physical. It's going to be tough.
2: We finally get to give Georgia the flowers that we've been trying to give them all season long, but they've just been quietly creeping along as the best team in the SEC. And that defense, for as good as Gunnar Stockton was, he managed the game. But for that defense to do what it did to that offense, an offense that was averaging about 50 points a game, to hold them to 17, they can suffocate you when it matters most, where it matters most.
0: The more physical team, and there's a alleged leak from the Georgia pregame speech that's firing up on all social medias. I don't even know if it's AI or not. I'm joking around because I think it actually is real. It's everything you think Kirby Smart would say before that game. It's every reason why Georgia ended up winning that game. By the way, Gunnar Stockton, 9 of 10 on third down. He was clutch when he needed. Speaking of clutch, let's go back to July, okay? SEC Media Days, everybody got a chance to say a couple of different things, right? Will Stein, the Kentucky head coach, was asked, why are you going to win over in Kentucky? Here's what he had said.
5: That you came here because you can believe you can win here. Why is that? Kentucky historically has fought against the narrative, against perception. Why do you think you can win big here?
6: This is going to sound like really, I think because of me, to be honest. I think because of me. I think I know what it takes. I've seen it at the highest levels. I know what it takes to recruit at this level. And you just got to believe, man. You just got to put the ball down and play. There's not really else to be said.
0: So the second week in a row, an opportunity to walk off an opponent. Last week it was A&M. This week, LSU and Lane Kiffin's Tigers. Here's the call courtesy of JMI Sports Network.
7: Rodriguez sets up on the right side with Darby and Ferguson. They're all just outside the right tackle. To the left side come Miller and Skinner. So Boyer's not in there. And now the three guys to the right split out wide. Minchie, he can run it, and he does!
8: Oh my!
7: 2 points, and Kentucky wins the game in overtime!
8: Oh my goodness!
7: Andre Woodson scored on the same kind of play in regulation against LSU in 2007.
0: LSU had lost to them in triple overtime in 2007. Now the Tigers did go on to win a national championship, but more importantly, you know who was there on the field for that game to see that upset?
2: Who?
0: One Will Stein, who was a Kentucky lifelong fan and now gets an opportunity to walk off the LSU Tigers. By the way, 2 weeks in a row, 2 weeks he goes for it and two to win it. by the same exact score, 35-34. We'll break down that game coming up. Also, Cornhole.

0: Huskers almost won a top 25 game, but your Indiana Hoosiers get it done. That and why you never go after message boards. That coming up next. Courtney Cronin and Peter Burns, best week ever on ESPN Radio.
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16: Minshew. 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
19: Hoover takes the stab, fakes it, gets Marsh out here wide open. Nick Marsh, 30, 20, down to the 10. Touchdown, Indiana. 44 yards and Indiana scores again, and this crowd goes quiet.
0: That call courtesy of Don Fisher from Learfield IMG. In fact, Javonte, if you could just re-rack it right now from the start so I can give CC exactly what her and America wanted. Give me the start of the fight song. Give me the start of it. Here we go.

0: calorie deficit. I got
1: to
0: work
1: really
0: on
1: good.
0: It.
1: That was one of your better ones.
0: I'm going to give it like a 7.2.
1: You workshop that, I can tell.
0: Thank you.
1: I forgot what it was like to be stressed as an Indiana grad.
0: Oh, you poor
1: thing. I had two really good years there until yesterday where I did not feel good going in that fourth quarter. Matt Rhule, Nebraska, that quarterback.
0: You probably should have felt better because it was Matt Rhule in Nebraska. And I saw this, and I need to, Mikey, I'm going to blame this on you, even though it's not your fault whatsoever, but I need to have a scapegoat here. I want to say that I saw a tweet yesterday that said Matt Rhule has not won a top 25 game since 2015, and that Nebraska hasn't won a top 25 game since 2016. Like over a decade. And the fact you, Indiana Hoosier, Courtney Cronin, said, it was kind of fun to be intrigued by a game.
1: I'm not saying that was fun at all.
0: I didn't like that. I think that's
1: they were down 11 points in the fourth quarter. And then those two long touchdown passes, the fourth quarter stops, the sack at the end. I get that you have to. This is what yesterday showed us about Indiana. This is not the same team as last year.
0: No doubt, and
1: we needed the reminder of that. Hoover is not Mendoza, and that's okay. But that's still, this is a gritty team. Last year they were blowing the doors off everyone. This is a team that has to fight for it, and it's okay to be in that spot where you're still trying to figure it out. But you're feeling, I'm feeling, they're feeling, we're all feeling a lot better with that result going into the Ohio State game next week.
0: I don't think there's a doubt because as impressive as last year was for the Hoosiers, sometimes it's when can you win a ball game with your B-plus game, with your B-minus game. That goes to show me if you truly have staying power. And that was a game which you should have lost. Down 17-6, you couldn't run the ball whatsoever, and yet you still find a way to get it done. We've gotten to the point now, Courtney, where people are tuning in to Indiana football because they're getting texts. Are you seeing the Hoosiers are down? Think about that's what Kurt Cignetti has built, which is amazing, which is also something that our next two teams are trying to build, but they're going in different directions right now. Missouri, Texas A&M. Last week, it was 211 yards from Jamal Roberts as they destroyed the Florida Gators. Here's Mike Kelly from Learfield on the call.
2: Out of the pistol, running right as Roberts cuts it back left. Roberts to the 45, may go to the 30, gets to the 20, foot race to the 10, to the house, exclamation point. Jamal Roberts, a 54-yard jaunt, and the nail is placed and hammered into the coffin.
0: I bring that up because Jamal Roberts had 222 yards, those two touchdowns. Again, he, as much as we thought it was Jaden Ball being the best running back in the country, you might argue that it is Jamal Roberts right now. Got to put his name up there with Jeremiah Smith, with some of the other great quarterbacks that we see, because he is a force to be reckoned with. What are you more surprised with, what Missouri did back-to-back weeks or what A&M hasn't done? Remember, they lost last week to Kentucky, and now, what, only 29 rushing yards, and now you got Mike Elko going after the message boards.
1: Ooh, that's one thing you don't do as a head coach. And what that team has not shown this year, what that defense hasn't shown, what Marcel Reed hasn't shown, they've descended into this 3-3 funk that they're in right now, and another offensive low, 6 points. 6 points, that's it? That's all they could muster yesterday? Like, the snark, the impulse, all of the things from Mike Elko, just the wrong place, wrong time. And I just be careful. I know we don't talk about buyouts anymore at Texas A&M, right? They're still paying Jimbo Fisher the whole thing. Peter, I feel like we changed the conversation yesterday based on how he went after a certain part of the fan base.
0: Okay, so I was going to get into this a little bit later in the show, but you brought it up, so let's get into it. A&M head coach Mike Elko, in his post-game presser, mind you, and this was not a last-second loss on a Hail Mary or something like that. You kind of knew what was going to happen for a while. Here's what his quote-unquote message to the A&M fan base was.
3: Again, there's a difference to me between the fan base and social media. And so there's a one group that I really don't care much about. You know, Billy Cesspool can go be Billy Cesspool. Our fan base, stay with us, be behind us. We're going to build something we told you we were going to build. We're in a really bad spot right now, but we'll work our way out of it.
0: Okay. Calm, cool, collected. But the message itself, But it's not going to go well, and it has not gone well over the last, 12 hours over in College Station. When he brought up Billy's cesspool, he's talking about Billy Lucci, who's the owner of TexAgs.com, which is one of the best fan sites that's out there. It's a traditional old-school message board that a lot of people are a member of. And so a couple things can be true here, CC, is the fact that he's not wrong that every fan base in college football has that toxic faction, right? You see it like Tiger Droppings over for LSU, TexAgs, Orange Bloods, all these message boards. They always have like a – people just love it, okay, no matter what happens. I don't think he meant this as a shot at Billy or actually the majority of the message board TexAgs members, but there's zero reason to bring this up, zero, especially after a poor game. And once you go after the message board, CC, all you've done is legitimize the haters because all they want to do is be seen, to be recognized by somebody who has some relevance. And Elko calling them out, I don't know how you go forward with this. As stupid as that
1: zero
0: sounds.
1: Zero sum game. There was no reason to do it. And zero. I understand he's frustrated. And it was a question about what's your message to the fans. To go after a very powerful part of the fan base too. Like, let's not forget that this is a school that has money, and this is a school that has bought out coaches for a big sum before. Don't think that they won't do it again. Because of how bad things are getting. And when you alienate a big part of the loyal people who have supported your team when they've been good and when they're not so good right now, that is a very, very tricky place to be right now. And I don't know how he walks his way back out of that.
0: I'm not sure who's in a worse spot right now this morning waking up. John Summerall, the Florida Gators, with back-to-back beatdowns that they've had after kind of quote-unquote being the 2019 LSU. Some people may or may not have had that take. Or what Elko had said. Hey, by the way, Bob Chesney is a coach. UCLA defeats Oregon. We're going to get into that. They force 7 turnovers on the Ducks. What does it mean for the chaos of the college football playoffs? Heather Dennis is going to join us coming up next. Courtney Cronin, Peter Burns, Billy Cesspool, all of it here on Best Week Ever on ESPN Radio.
4: 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Confidence is soaring in New England following a huge road win in Buffalo. Now the Patriots face another tough test as Kirk Cousins and the 3-1 Las Vegas Raiders come to town. 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
14: The ALCS is set. I'm Chris Smith. The Guardians' Gavin Williams struck out 12 and allowed just one hit in Game 5 against the White Sox, and he also got some offensive help along the way.
15: The 2-2 pitch, swing and a ball, yanked down the right field line toward the corner, and Tristan Peters, watch it sail over the fence! Home run, Jose Ramirez! Just got over the top of the wall! It cleared the fence by a foot! Second home run for Ramirez in as many games. 2-0 Guardians.
14: Roxy Bernstein with the call on ESPN Radio. It was the sixth career postseason home run for Ramirez, five of which has given the Guardians the lead, which breaks a tie with Jim Tomey for the most go-ahead homers in Cleveland postseason history. The Guardians hold on for the 2-0 victory and a date with the Rays in the ALCS. Later, it's game one of the NLCS between the Dodgers and Brewers. Coverage begins 7:30 p.m. Eastern on ESPN Radio and the ESPN app. On to college football, where Oklahoma picked up their first win versus an AP number one Texas team with a 47-yard walk-off field goal from Tate Sandell. Meanwhile, second-ranked Georgia picked up a 20-17 victory at number six Alabama for the first time since 2007. And a two-point conversion in overtime lifted Kentucky over 10th-ranked LSU 35-34. The Tigers now have two losses through six games for the first time since 2023, while Kentucky 5-1 for the first time since 2023. Over in the Big Ten, number 21, UCLA held off 13th-ranked Oregon 17-15 to improve to 5-0 for the first time since 2022. And Indiana erases a fourth-quarter deficit to beat Nebraska.
16: Hey, it's Evan Cohen. 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
17: Knight out of a pistol set behind Diefenbach. Play action, Diefenbach rolling. Throws to Knight at the five, to the goal line. Touchdown, UCLA! They convert the third down. They get a touchdown. And add a plus one to Otis Day and the Knights. It is Wayne Knight.
0: That call courtesy of 790 KABC. UCLA defeats Oregon 17-15. Welcome back to Best Week Ever on ESPN Radio. Courtney Cronin, Peter Burns. We bring in Heather Dinich right now, always well caffeinated. I'm trying to figure this out. We have UCLA, Kentucky, Indiana. Who else are your final four teams right now that could cut down the nets when we're talking? This is old school basketball is what we have, Heather. I mean, I love this in college football in 2026.
18: I love that take. That's so funny. It's so true, too. And, you know, when I was putting together this ranking, this is the last thing that I do as these games end on Saturday night. And I'm looking at it and I'm comparing it to my own top 25 last week. I had Kentucky 17. And so from where I was sitting, to jump into this bracket wasn't that far. And I woke up this morning, I tell you guys this every week, I look at strength of record, UCLA is 3 and Kentucky is 4. And so you've got to throw away everything you think you know about football brands, and you have to rank it like the committee would. That's my job. And there they are. They're both in the field at this point. Now, will it hold? We'll see. There's a lot of football yet to be played, right? But This is a snapshot of what the committee would do to date, and UCLA and Kentucky have earned their spots.
0: Wow.
1: All right, so you've got UCLA in your projection here at number 10. This is a team that had a 1% chance to make the playoff going into the season,
0: so
1: and
0: you're
1: now after
0: there's
1: this
0: a
1: Oregon
0: chance.
1: Win. Well, now there's apparently a 33% chance, Peter.
0: Wow.
1: The quarterback situation, though, coming out of that game. So Nico Iamaleava gets hurt. Just got brutalized in that game. It's not his brother Madden that steps in. It's this kid named Ty Dieffenbach, the Cal Poly transfer. Like, I'm just trying to forecast this about how they can actually stay in the mix here if Iamaleava, considering it looked like a pretty significant knee injury, has to miss a big portion of the rest of the season, Heather.
18: Well, and that's the thing. We don't know. I mean, it felt like yesterday there were a couple of games where backup quarterbacks were playing significant roles. Tennessee, too, had that same thing going on with a gritty, kind of ugly win against Arkansas. But the College Football Playoff Selection Committee considers injuries to key players, but you still have to look like a playoff team with your backup quarterback in if that's the situation. And sometimes teams do. I'll go back to Ohio State, 2014, down to their third-string quarterback, won the national title, right? Or you can go to Florida State, 2023, down to their third-string quarterback, won the ACC, undefeated, out of the college football playoff as a Power Four conference champion. So it can go either way, regardless of what happens with Iamaleava. They've got to look like a playoff team down the stretch.
0: And we'll see how that plays out on the other side of it. Are we ready to write off Dan Lanning and the Ducks? I mean, you lose to Oklahoma State, which obviously we know Oklahoma State now a little bit better than they probably had projected when they went up to Stillwater. But between that and the loss to Bob Chesney's Bruins, which is a tougher road? Because I'm wondering about that two losses or the two losses down in Baton Rouge for Lane Kiffin's LSU Tigers.
18: Right. Well, when you look at Oregon and the fact that they had 7 turnovers, I mean, this is true. So I'm in my office on Saturdays, I'm watching games, and I wasn't watching Oregon at that point early. I walk into the kitchen to get a snack, and my husband goes, "Hey, Oregon has more turnovers than first downs." I look up at the TV, I said, "What did you say?" So I come back into my office, I start watching Oregon a lot more closely. They wind up having 7 turnovers. Down to their third-string quarterback, they benched Dylan Raiola after completing just 32% of his passes. And so clearly that team has some issues. And, I'm curious as to where the committee has them when the first ranking comes out, because they've got a lot of work to do. And LSU, man, they are a turnover waiting to happen. I mean, when you look at what they have done in terms of losing the ball, particularly in the red zone, Sam Leavitt, I think he leads the FBS right now with interceptions. But that's something that has really hindered them down the stretch and is something that can keep them from getting back into this playoff race.
1: Peter mentioned Kentucky. The fact that they are kind of this enigma in a lot of ways, a top 10 win, a top 10 loss, and that only loss that they have comes to Alabama. How do you weigh their resume with some of the other 2-loss teams in the SEC, LSU, Florida, and we had obviously just been talking Oregon? The type of case that they have here at 5-1, Heather, how do you size it up?
18: Well, the selection committee looks at losses, too. And this is something that really frustrates some people on the outside who watch this process. And it's like, well, what matters more, a win or a loss? Well, when you lose and you have a record that's similar to other teams, the committee says, well, who is the loss to? You know, so you look at Mizzou losing to Mississippi State, which got hammered by Alabama. That's a conversation they have in that room, whereas Kentucky lost to Alabama, which just lost to Texas, right? So it certainly opens the door for debate, and it's such a subjective process that it would depend on which committee members you talk to. But Texas Tech fans are probably like, hey, what about us? Because we're undefeated. And you certainly think about them, but you also, this is not rocket science. You got to watch the football games too. And Texas haven't looked great.
0: No.
18: And Will Hammond has struggled a little bit. Their best win is against Houston. So total package right now, Kentucky's resume is one of the best in the country.
0: Still, you got a BYU team that's looking good. Red Raiders are undefeated. The Utes, you know, they continue to roll on here at undefeated. So the Big 12, a lot more interesting than we kind of thought. Heather Denner joining us here on Best Week Ever. So, Heather, this Georgia-Bama game felt everything that I wanted it to be. Back and forth. You knew one fan base was going to be highly upset because of something happened. It's Alabama, and I don't know if I've ever seen Kalen DeBoer as fired up, not only from the personal foul call late in that game against Zijon Lee, but really from the missed pass interference. But did you see enough to where you're going to penalize Alabama last night?
18: So, first of all, I have never seen Kalen DeBoer that irate on a sideline before, ever. And deservedly so, for two very different reasons. But the selection committee does not rank teams based on officiating. It ranks them on results. And there are coaches and former players in that room who are going to look at that non-PI call and be like, yep, they missed that one. And there are other, you know, 2 minutes later, they're going to say, yeah, well, Dijon Lee also had a penalty that changed the game as well. And everyone knows that while it comes down to one or two plays, you can't let that be it. Everything else happens throughout four quarters that puts you in that position, right, as well. So I think when you look at Alabama and their place, can they be above Ohio State? Possibly. And again, this is a snapshot to date. It would depend on, does the committee weigh the win against Kentucky more than Ohio State going on the road and winning against the ranked Iowa team, which also beat Washington? Mm-hmm. You know, so all of those things come into play. But I think while there were some things that came down at the end of the game, Alabama overall might not have a good enough win to bump it up much higher than I had them last night.
1: This felt like a long time coming for the Longhorns, their offense and the issues that they've had, that they've been able to eke by in the first 5 weeks of the season. It finally cost them yesterday. What does the committee do with that? I mean, what do we do with Arch Manning? We've talked about the Heisman case. Feels like that's out the window. Knowing what we've seen so far, how do you think the committee looks at just the lack of offense that they've given, that they've had consistently?
18: It matters. It matters 100% because they're watching film on their iPads. They've got these cut-ups. They see it. They see the interceptions. That was a poor play at the end of the game. This is one of the least explosive offenses in the country, which is absolutely baffling to me because there's so much talent around Arch Manning. They have not been able, everything that Sark said he wanted to do going into that game, they failed to do, basically. They struggled to run the ball. They failed to convert on third downs, sustained drives. They lost the turnover battle, all of those things. And so can Texas get back into it? Absolutely. They've got plenty of opportunities to impress the committee, but not if they don't play better than that.
0: Heather, which were you more surprised with yesterday, the Florida Gators or Texas A&M?
18: Oh, man, I thought Texas A&M was going to win that game. It was only a matter of time before Florida dropped out of the conversation in the playoff. I think, to me, not having a knee-jerk reaction and saying, okay, you have to wait until Florida's record is worse than Ole Miss, mm-hmm, because of what happened in that game before you drop them below. And that happened. And so given the deficiencies that Florida was trying to mask, I think that was eventually going to happen. But man, the Aggies, I thought that they were going to put up a better fight than that for sure.
0: And that's another team, too, that we haven't even given a lot of discussion to. Missouri, even though they lost to Mississippi State, the way that they're playing, remember, they're doing this all without Ahmad Hardy, who has not been available for Eli Drinkwitz's Tigers yet. But Jamal Roberts, back-to-back 200-yard games, one of the reasons why the Show Me State is showing us something here early in the season. Heather, always fun stuff. Go ahead. What are you going to say?
18: Go Steelers. There you go. Come on, let's go.
1: They need it today.
0: Heather Dinich, always great stuff here on Best Week Ever. Thank you.
18: Thanks, friends.
0: All right, CeCe, the coming up a very special little rapid fire water cooler where we do have our thoughts on the passing of an absolute legend in the game of football. That coming up next here on ESPN Radio. Courtney Cronin, Peter Burns.
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33: You can unhitch the wagon! 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
34: We're not dead. We're going to be okay. We'll get back up off the mat.
35: Texas had 150 more yards than Oklahoma in this game. It's the miscues.
36: What it's supposed to look like went right according to script.
0: What a day it was in college football. Upsets galore. We got a great NFL slate coming up. Another game over in London coming up later as well. Courtney Cronin, Peter Burns, best week ever rules on here on ESPN Radio. 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Another couple of touchdowns, I believe, for Jeremiah Smith yesterday. CC, what did we learn quickly about the Heisman race yesterday?
1: Backbreaking pick six for Arch takes him out, right? We're both in agreement on that.
0: Was he ever truly in it?
1: Why are you trying to make fetch happen?
0: Yeah, like they're trying to make it happen.
1: Do you think he was like a filler among the top candidates, whether it's Darian Mensah, whether it's Jeremiah Smith, CJ Carr, other names that we talk about a lot? Do you think he was just like a name that you throw in the mix to even it out? Because that's honestly what it felt like. Because we never saw that signature moment in the first 5 weeks of the season, yet he still hung around. Yesterday, to me, put him out completely.
0: I believe that to be the case as well. It feels like with Arch Manning, and it's not just the, you know, why are you trying to make fetch thing happen? It feels as if like it's one of these Netflix movies that has a bunch of really big stars in it, but then you watch the movie and go, yeah, I mean, I watched it, but it wasn't great. Like it got me through the, it got me.

0: in because of the quote-unquote star power, but when I actually saw the product, it wasn't really good. And that's why I kind of feel like the whole Arch Manning thing. Now, I'm not saying he's the worst quarterback in the history of the world. I can't stand that because people will try to shout that out and go trend for their clout on social media. I think he's a good quarterback, but I think that also it's more of the offensive line not being great. They couldn't run the ball. They ran into a great Oklahoma defense last night, and that's not necessarily Arch's fault, but Arch has to be better. I mean, he puts the ball in spots. Even there was a time Greg McElroy brought up a great point. He and McDonough were great on the call last night for that game. And he talks about Arch was trying to throw the ball away late, and he kind of just flutters one that barely got to the sidelines, almost got interception. And McElroy's like, what are you doing? Like, you got to chunk that ball four rows deep. He's just careless with the football, and it's not good enough. You could argue that Arch lost them the game. You could argue that Sam Leavitt lost LSU the game. These are highly paid quarterbacks that are expected to make a difference. And one way or another, where it's Charlie Weiss or Lane Kiffin or Steve Sarkisian calling the offense for the Longhorns, you have to put these guys in a position not to fail, okay, to protect themselves, and they are not able to do it. All right, Mikey C., it is time.
1: 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Rapid Fire Water Cooler.
2: Hi, morning, guys.
3: Morning, sir. Morning, Mikey, my makeup artist.
2: Yes, that's right, my next career. Somebody who's had a great career is the one and only legendary Mike Ditka, who we saw pass away sadly this week. And I wanted to play one of my favorite things from Ditka when he was the coach of New Orleans. And they had like a 2-3, 2-7. They had a terrible record. And he had a rant with three reporters. Let's hear this.
4: Matter which one run. There'll be a quarterback that'll be named next week that'll be the starter. There's three quarterbacks on this football team. Whichever one starts, starts. Whichever ones don't, we'll back him up. Period. Cut and dry. It's nobody's concern but ours. Nobody's. Next.
5: Injuries from the game.
4: Talk to the trainer. Next.
5: Mike, why are you in such a bad mood?
4: What do you care?
5: Good.
4: Okay. If you were 2-7, you'd be in a bad mood too. What next?
6: Mike, is this more like a training camp type practice as opposed to a regular season?
4: Yes. Next. Not very much fun, is it? No?
6: Not at all.
4: All right. I'll see you guys then.
0: Just
2: classic.
0: Classic. I mean, CeCe, you are in Chicago. You can just feel the whole city. Just kind of the football world. Sports fans knew Mike Ditka for so many different reasons. What's been the takeaway here over the last couple of the day or two?
3: He was the most famous Chicago Bear until the time of his death. Even after all the years had passed since he had been the coach. I mean, 1992 was his last time coaching the Chicago Bears that season. Years later, even with Caleb Williams, even with the success that they're having right now, Mike Ditka was the most famous Chicago Bear. And the legacy he leaves behind, you can't touch it. I mean, he was the original hard ass, and I mean that in an endearing way. You heard there in the rant that Mikey played. But for all that he did as a player and a coach, like, people forget he was, I mean, you shouldn't forget, but if you did, he was one of the best tight ends the league has ever had. He was the first one that was inducted into the Pro Football Hall of Fame. He revolutionized the position after being drafted in the early 60s.
0: 43 touchdowns, five-time Pro Bowl selection, AP Rookie of the Year.
3: Yep.
0: Set the single-season record for catches by a tight end in 1964. We had 75 of them that year.
3: Won a Super Bowl as a player and a coach.
0: Yeah.
3: Four people have done that total in the history of the National Football League. That is, he's in a class of his own, and it's a sad day. You know, 86 years old, he lived an incredible life. I had heard, like, in recent years that he was in declining health, but to have something like this happen right before the Bears, where I'm at right now is not Chicago. I'm in Appleton, Wisconsin, getting ready for Bears-Packers today. You know what that place is going to be like when they inevitably play a Mike Ditka tribute before the kickoff? Buddy, buckle up. It's going to be an epic game up there today.
0: You think about, I mean, just go back to, remember he traded basically everybody for Ricky Williams back in the day? I mean, that was a crazy thing. I mean, crazy to think about whenever he got hired in 82, I mean, the Bears, they hadn't done anything.
3: We're kind of irrelevant.
0: Right? Hadn't won a championship since 63. No division titles. It only made the playoffs twice. And he basically told the roster, hang tight, you're going to get a Super Bowl ring. That's what he told George Halas when he got hired. 3 years later, 15-1. And, of course, won 46-10. I mean, the
3: Super Bowl
0: shuffle, all of that. And I'll vividly remember one of my two biggest memories are when he gave Refrigerator Perry the carry in the Super Bowl. But years later, Ditka came out and talked about how it was a regret because Sweetness, Walter Payton, didn't get a touchdown in the Super Bowl and always said he kind of regretted the fact that arguably one of the greatest running backs in the history of the game didn't get that opportunity in a game.
3: And I appreciated that he did. Like, that just shows you, like, him as a football coach and what he knows, not just what it means to him, but it meant to players too. I appreciated that he came out with that sort of regret in voicing it. But the thought of today, what do you think Ben Johnson's going to pull out in honor of Mike Ditka?
0: You got to wear the sweater, right? You got to wear the
3: Is he going to wear the sweater?
0: GSH sweater. You do it. I mean,
3: but does he do a Refrigerator Perry sort of play at the goal line? Hell, they've had all these issues with their red zone. Like, I'm just saying, maybe that is...
0: Do it.
3: Take a defensive tackle, Jordan Vandenberg. He's right there for the taking. Put him in at the goal line. Run it in.
0: Real quick, 515-63, boys. The Bears. I mean, this is how we should end properly. This is how I'll always remember it, right?
7: The Bears.
0: Mini Ditka. Okay, are we talking normal size Ditka or mini Ditka? Mini Ditka, Bears 45, Eagles.
3: I would say he's the first coach to transcend sports and pop culture the way that he did.
0: Well said. All right, we recap a crazy week in college football coming up next. Courtney Cronin, Peter Burns, best week ever on ESPN Radio.
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2: Upsets highlight week 6 in college football. I'm Chris Smith. The offense, defense, and special teams scored for Oklahoma, but it took a 47-yard game-winning field goal as time expired for the Sooners to get their first win versus an AP number one Texas team with the 27-24 victory in the Red River rivalry. And second-ranked Georgia gets their first win in Tuscaloosa since 2014 and staked their claim for the top spot in the poll with a 20-17 victory over number 6 Alabama. Meanwhile, Kentucky coach Will Stein queued up the Kenny Rogers as he gambled in overtime against 10th-ranked LSU.
3: Rodriguez sets up on the right side with Darby and Ferguson. They're all just outside the right tackle. To the left side come Miller and Skinner. So Boyer's not in there. And now the three guys to the right split out wide. Minchie, he can run it, and he does!
4: Oh my!
3: 2 points, and Kentucky wins the game in overtime!
2: Tom Leach with the call. Stein became the third coach in SEC history to beat multiple AP top 10 opponents in his first career season with a 35-34 win in overtime. On to baseball, where Gavin Williams struck out 12 in Cleveland's 2-0 win over the White Sox in Game 5 to advance to the ALCS to face the Rays. The Guardians pitching staff struck out 21 in the victory, an MLB record for any 9-inning game or regular season or postseason. The Guardians are the 14th all-time to win a best-of-five playoff series after losing their first two games at home. And Game 1 of the NLCS between the Dodgers and Brewers begins tonight, 7:30 Eastern, on ESPN Radio and the ESPN app.
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1: 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I'm going to need you to go ahead and come in on Sunday, okay? 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
0: Courtney Cronin.
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6: Hour number two, best week ever, ESPN Radio. I'm not going to say throw up the deuces. We're not going to do that, but we do save it for hour number three. CCPB, this show is always presented by Progressive Insurance. Holy hell, the football footballed yesterday. What an unbelievable day of college football. We were just lucky to cover it. Got NFL action as well today. We got Taylor McGregor going to be a late add to. We're going to do Hot Route and Audible. She was on the call for LSU Kentucky, so she'll be joining us here in 10 minutes on the way to the airport. But let's get into it with this.
0: This is the biggest story of the week ever.
6: Cody, how many games could we have led this show with today?
7: 110.
6: I think 110 is the actual factual number. I love it when people say 110. It's a great one. We start up in Dallas, where it's, if you never had an opportunity to do it, it's one of the bucket list things, even if you don't have a dog in the hunt, because always something interesting seems to happen. And it looked like Texas was going to run away with this thing. Oklahoma had no chance. They get a punt block, but you're like, that's the only chance they got, right? Unless Texas shoot themselves in the foot, the Longhorns are going to win this game easily. Well, Toby Rowland from Learfield on the call, and it's an iconic one, and see if you can pick up the Easter egg in this call.
8: Pocket collapsing, helmet flies, Manning escapes, lobs downfield over the middle, it's too high, intercepted, Peyton Bowen on the run, 20 to the 10 to the 5, touchdown! Touchdown, Peyton Manning, pick 6, oh mama!
7: Did you
6: catch
7: Peyton
6: the
7: Manning?
6: Easter egg from Toby Rowland on the call, who's one of the best in the business, by the way?
7: I think he combined names there. Peyton Bowen and Arch Manning. Peyton Manning on the touchdown off the pick six. I love it.
6: That was the Easter egg.

0: Easter egg. And I think for it just goes to highlight how big of a moment that was for Brent Venables, for Oklahoma, just for college football fans, because Texas was the more talented team, top to bottom on the roster, I believe. Oklahoma had not shown any type of life. But I vividly remember, I think when I want to say it's right after halftime or going or right as the start of the third quarter, Brent Venables does one of those, you know, on the field interviews, CC, and I hate him. I very rarely do we get everything out of him. But then now I've got to change my mind on it because Brent Venables looks in the camera and goes, "We're fighting," gives us an opportunity, but this is going to be a fourth quarter game. And I'm thinking, buddy, it's not going to be a fourth quarter game. Until it was, and it was all about how OU's defense was stifling. And it wasn't, it was so opportunistic, and you felt like something was going to happen, and sure enough, it did. And I want to say that was Oklahoma and their defense winning that game versus the Longhorns and Arch Manning losing that game. That's going to be the highlight, that's going to be the headline, but that's the wrong headline to write this morning.
1: Absolutely. Although those two interceptions off Arch, I mean, credit to Brent Venables' defense. Like, this is a defense that can take and wreck anyone's playoff hopes. To give Texas their first loss of the season, and not just the defense that did that. Their special teams at the end of the game, the walk-off, you know, to do that to the top-ranked team when their season has not gone well at all, that being Oklahoma's, I think is just a cherry on top moment for what Brent Venables was able to pull off there yesterday.
0: You talked about the special teams, okay? Obviously the punt block for a touchdown, but here is what the game winner sounded like.
2: Snap back, hold down, kick is away, driving, kick it, looks good, it is good! It is good! You can unhitch the wagon! Put the ponies in the barn! The Sooners knock off number one Texas in the Cotton Bowl! Oh, mama! Tate Sandell from 47!
0: The Lou Groza Award winner, remember that goes kind of the Heisman Trophy of kickers, and what a weapon that was, and they needed it. They ultimately get that victory, and Brent Venables kind of, I wouldn't say the stay of quote-unquote execution, because I didn't think he was necessarily coaching for his job, but the fact that Texas was the number one team in the country and everybody had written them off just kind of set the table for a wild game. All right, another wild game. In Tuscaloosa, weather was blowing in. We had no idea. College game day was over at Coleman Coliseum. We were hoping for some type of heavyweight battle, and it became Hagler-Hearns late. The difference is one quarterback was seasoned and ready to go. Georgia Bulldog Sports Network on the call.
3: Gunner out of the shotgun with Phillips to his right. Georgia with a 3-0 lead, 7:15, 7:14 to go. Barbour in motion. Fake a toss. Gunner over the middle. Open, let it up. He's touchdown. Right down the right hash. A 20-yard scoring strike from Gunner Stockton to London Humphreys.
0: They're the best two teams in the SEC. I don't know if it's the best two teams in college football. I think Ohio State is really damn good. Okay. Even though, yes, I know they lost to Texas, who just lost to OU, but you're going to see kind of that, just the everybody kind of consuming each other in college football right now. But that was everything I wanted it to be, CC. It felt like two boxers kind of giving a couple of jabs early, and then boom, knockout blow, swinging for the fences. And sure enough, Georgia on the cusp of a great offensive line play, some great physicality, great play of Gunner Stockton, and arguably a really big call that was went their
1: missed
0: way in a missed pass interference call late. I've never seen Kalen DeBoer that fired up ever.
1: Is that great?
0: Twice in that game.
1: We were talking all about quarterbacks all morning. Arch Manning, Gunner Stockton, all of the things that went right and went wrong for these teams in week six. But can we keep pointing out the defense? For Georgia's defense to do it to that offense. Keelan Russell, those guys have been averaging under 50 points a game.
0: Yeah.
1: And now to be held to 17, what they did, what Georgia did to Alabama following the break was just absolutely masterclass from Kirby Smart.
0: Go back and look, though, too, and you know, so much was made about Kirby and Coach Saban. Obviously, you know, the protege versus the mentor. It's great watching Kirby talk about his time in the Saban documentary. If you haven't had a chance to watch it, I've watched the first two episodes, and it's everything I wanted it to be. It's fantastic. But it's Kirby preaching physicality. And that's and there's a moment in a pregame speech, and I, again, it's all over on social media right now, that may or may not got leaked before that game.
1: And that may or may not be real.
0: That may or may not be real. I want it to be real so bad because
1: Me too. And
0: it's nothing. It's everything you thought Kirby Smart would say about wanting to be physical and taking the fight to Alabama. And I thought Alabama handled themselves really well. Keelan Russell is going to go down in my mind as the best quarterback in the history of Alabama football. It's just not yet.
1: That's a bold statement.
0: I think it'll be better than Jalen. I think it'll be better than Tua. I think it'll be better than Bryce Young. Joe Namath, the best of the best.
1: What?
0: I'm a believer that Keelan
1: Russell
0: will do that.
1: What is in your coffee this morning?
0: Keelan Russell, that was an important lesson for him to learn last night. And I don't think he cost his team that. The moment didn't seem too big for him. But it also was a moment in where the more experienced quarterback, the least and most underappreciated quarterback in college football in 2026 won that game last night. That was Gunnar Stockton. Gunnar is a true leader, and he does not get the credit because Georgia is not built towards having, quote-unquote, the stars. It's a team environment. Dwight Phillips is like the seventh-string running back, and he was the dog that stood up last night. And when it came down to it, I just couldn't have been more impressed with Kirby and what the Dogs were able to do in a tough environment. And I'll be honest with you, it's one of those ones where Georgia's number one team of the country. I'm not sure if I don't have Alabama maybe number three right now, behind probably Ohio State coming in at number two.
1: I just want to say congratulations to you, Peter, because for maybe, I don't know, 20 weeks, 20 straight weeks, you went without having the hottest of hot scintillating takes, the one that's going to make the internet explode, the one that's going to get people in your mentions. You keep saying, why are these people in my mentions getting mad at me over everything? Well, it just gave them reason for it. That is absurd. He's going to go down as the best quarterback in Alabama history after the guys you just labeled off.
0: Mikey, go ahead and clip that.
1: His team just lost yesterday.
0: Go ahead and clip that. And in 3 years from now, when we're talking about when Keelan Russell is the overall number one pick of the NFL draft and we look at the numbers that he puts up, we're going to say, you know what, PB, you were right. Okay? I probably won't be alive in 2 years.
1: I'm willing to say that. I'll call you in from Mars when we're doing the show up there. But, Peter, good Lord.
0: It's a credit to him of also showing you're not quite ready, and Gunnar Stockton was. Okay? Kirby's the best team in college football, and they have this is probably not the hottest of hot takes. You can put this in pencil right now. The fact that winning that game pencils them into the college football playoff. I think that we can agree with that.
1: Agreed.
0: Because of the way how good that they have been playing. All right. We had I want to get into one more quick game right now. 790 KBC on the call. It was like a third string quarterback for the Bruins getting it done.
4: Knight out of a pistol set behind Diefenbach. Play action. Diefenbach rolling. Throws to Knight at the 5 to the goal line. Touchdown! UCLA! They convert the third down. They get a touchdown. And add a +1 to Otis Day and the Knights. It is Wayne Knight.
0: That's impressive. Otis Day and the Knights on the call. Did Oregon have one turnover in that game?
1: No,
0: did they have two?
1: No.
0: Did they have three?
1: No.
0: Did they have four?
1: Nine.
0: Did Oregon have 5 turnovers?
1: That's inaccurate.
0: Give me 6. Did they have 6 turnovers?
1: Getting closer.
0: 7?
1: Yes.
0: Wow.
1: Seven turnovers. The game had 10 total. Offense was optional.
0: Yeah.
1: Dylan Raiola for Oregon gets benched. Remember, he's playing in place of Dante Moore. Did not look like the same quarterback that he was 2 weeks ago when he helped them in relief to beat USC. But, man, that was a tough watch, and that was a gritty win there by UCLA to go to 5-0. A team that had a 1% chance before the season started to make the CFP. Now we're talking about them in the mix?
0: Bob Chesney from JMU was the right guy over at UCLA, and what a job he has done. We're talking about UCLA, Indiana, and now Kentucky being playoff contenders. It feels like we're talking about college basketball in the mid-70s. Who got to be on the field? A great post-game interview. That was Taylor McGregor. She was in Lexington talking to Will Stein after for the second straight week. They had a walk-off two-point conversion, this time to knock off LSU. She's going to join us coming up next. Courtney Cronin, Hot Take Burns here on ESPN Radio.
5: 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Confidence is soaring in New England following a huge road win in Buffalo. Now the Patriots face another tough test as Kirk Cousins and the 3-1 Las Vegas Raiders come to town. 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
14: Rodriguez sets up on the right side with Darby and Ferguson. They're all just outside the right tackle. To the left side come Miller and Skinner. So Boyer's not in there. And now the three guys to the right split out wide. Minchie, he can run it, and he does!
15: Oh, my!
14: 2 points, and Kentucky wins the game in overtime!
15: Oh, my goodness! Andre Woodson scored on the same kind of play in regulation against LSU in 2007.
0: What a damn call and what a damn play and what a damn night it was in Lexington, Kentucky. That one courtesy of JMI Sports Network. Courtney Cronin, Peter Burns, best week ever here on ESPN Radio. And what a great job by Wes Durham and Dusty Dvorak on that call. That moment lived up to the hype for Kentucky for the second straight week, wins 35-34, two-point walk-off conversion for Will Stein. Taylor McGregor, arguably one of the greatest of all time. Had an opportunity. You need to write a book about what you've been able to see over the last couple of weeks, Taylor. To walk us through every single moment of that game and that environment last night.
13: Oh my gosh. First of all, you're the GOAT. So I just am, you know, happy to be on the radio show. But I was so impressed, first and foremost, on the atmosphere. I've only done a handful of games at Kentucky, and I'll tell you what, that atmosphere last night was as good as I've ever seen that place. Big Blue Nation had Kroger Field absolutely rocking. So I thought that was what jumped out early. And then it was a back-and-forth battle. You know, you see in college football, you know, sometimes you'll see a big lead and then a team comes storming back. But, like, all night you just felt like, all right, this could be either team's game. And so you got a full 60 minutes of really competitive football, and it was awesome. I loved the battle between Blake Baker and Joe Sloan all night long and kind of the chess match there. And then, obviously, in overtime, when Kentucky won the kick and they elected to go on defense, I thought there's a chance this comes down to another 2-point conversion if LSU scores and then Kentucky has a chance to win it, because that's exactly what they did last week against South Carolina. So for me, it really started building once overtime begun and then LSU scores and then here comes Kentucky and, you know, the 3rd and 9, they convert that to a first down, eventually score the touchdown, and then Ed decided to go for 2. And then the minute that game ended, of course, as the reporter, like, I'm panicking because I'm like, where's Coach Stein? I lost him for like 2 seconds and my heart's like racing out of my chest. Like, oh my gosh, I'm not gonna be able to find him. Luckily I did. And then chaos ensued after that.
1: What did you learn about C.J. Baxter last night? Because in the back-and-forth game, he was the engine behind that Kentucky offense, Taylor.
13: Yeah, I love that you brought him up. You know, it was interesting because going into the game, what was the thing that everybody across the country was talking about? It was the weather, and that was also the case here in Lexington. There were predicted rain showers all night long. That ended up obviously not being the case. It didn't rain a single drip, yet I still wore rain gear, so shout out to myself. But no, going in, the coaches were like, we're probably going to have to rely on the rain. And then the Kentucky coaches kind of joked, like, we actually think the rain favors us. And they pointed to Baxter, like, we really believe in this guy. We really believe that he can take over a game. And that's exactly what he did. So, look, I didn't think Kenny Minchie had his best game. He certainly showed up when it mattered down the stretch, but that offense rolled because of Baxter. And I shouldn't even say rolled. Like, they got by. They didn't put up any crazy numbers, but Baxter certainly was the difference maker for them on the ground last night.
0: Cooler than the other side of the pillow. C.J. Baxter, remember the former Texas Longhorn, had been a little bit banged up, but he showed out. Kenny Minchie showed up as well. And on the other side of this, you're doing this interview amongst 1,000 Kentucky fans that are there, and it was Will Stein, but it was also Darby Stein right next to him, his wife, that was so excited about that, and rightfully so. What can they accomplish out there in Lexington?
13: Yeah, it's impressive. And Peter, you'll probably remember at SEC Media Days when a reporter asked him, why can you win big at Kentucky? Yep. And he kind of, you know, for a few seconds kind of rambled, and then he was like, because of me. We can win big because of me. And I love that answer because it not only shows the confidence he has in himself, which I think the players really take on, but look, I'm such a big believer in guys going to places that they absolutely love. And Will Stein's dad, Matt, played at Kentucky. He grew up a huge Kentucky fan. And for him, this is personal. You know, Kentucky football is personal to him. And he understands what makes this state tick. And of course, his wife is right there to help him as well. So I'm really excited about what he can do, what he's already done. And I certainly felt that for Big Blue Nation when we were in Lexington. Like, they're fired up about their football team and their head coach, as they should be.
1: Taylor, last one for you. You've covered a lot of walk-off winners in Major League Baseball. You covered one last night on the QB draw that ends this game in 35-34 winning fashion for Kentucky. Where does this one rank among all the ones you had this year with the Cubs?
13: Oh, my gosh. Yeah, it's up there for sure. I struggle a little bit more with the football walk-off because I get so stressed out about finding the coach. because like that game ended and I felt like the field storming happened in like 0.5 seconds. And I was like, oh my gosh, where's my camera guy? Where's Coach Stein? So those ones freaked me out. You don't have to worry about a field storming in Major League Baseball. But no, it's all great. And I had the Oklahoma State win over Oregon earlier this year. That one was certainly up there. But this is what I'll remember forever. And I look forward to coming back to Kentucky and

0: reminiscing on this for years to come, because we did it last night. We were talking about that 07 game against LSU when they knocked off the number one team in the country. And you know this game is going to go down in Kentucky football history. So looking forward to talking about it for years.
1: Yeah, thanks for reminding me as a big LSU fan myself, Taylor. I appreciate that. Hey, all joking aside, great job you, Wes, Dusty, and I'm sure Dusty was over the moon too with what his Sooners were able to do against the Longhorns. Travel safe, and we'll holler at you soon, all right?
0: Awesome. Good to be on with you guys. Happy Sunday.
1: There it is, the great Taylor McGregor joining us. And it was such a cool scene, CeCe. Like last night, with the way the camera crew worked it to where – you couldn't get like straight on the field. You had to go almost to like the sky cast shot, and it just zooms in. And as fired up as Will Stein was like pregame and during the game, you could just tell like the moment was big for him, because this is a guy that was on the field celebrating in 2007 when it was Andre Woodson taking it to LSU in triple overtime. Now LSU was able to win the national championship that year. Can LSU even make it to the college football playoffs? In their
2: two
1: first
2: losses already. Same road demons seem to haunt them in the SEC every year.
1: It's turning the ball over. Sam Levin's got 9 turnovers right now. And there was a moment in which Lane Kiffin had an opportunity to sweep the leg and go for it on 4th and 1. They elect to punt, thinking that Blake Baker and that defense and Kentucky had a bad field goal kicker, and it may haunt the Tigers. And now they still got Alabama and Texas and others coming up for the remaining part of the season. We'll talk about that. Also talk about baseball. Season down to the final four. Buster Olney joining us next.
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9: In the 122 years of the Red River rivalry, Oklahoma had never beaten a number one Texas team. I'm Chris Smith. But the Sooners blocked a punt for a touchdown, notched two fourth-quarter interceptions, including a pick six, to knot the score up at 24 apiece. Then John Mateer connected on two key throws to set up a 47-yard game winner.
10: Snap back, hold down, kick is away, driving, kick it, looks good, it is good! It is good! You can unhitch the wagon! Put the ponies in the board! The Sooners knock off number one Texas in the Cotton Bowl!
9: The call on Learfield, Oklahoma shocks Top Rank Texas 27-24 to reclaim the Golden Hat Trophy. And if Georgia lands the number one ranking, it may come with an asterisk. The second-ranked Bulldogs benefited from what appeared to be a blown call in the 20-17 victory at number six Alabama, their first victory in Tuscaloosa since 2014. Meanwhile, quarterback Kenneth Minchie ran for a two-point conversion to lift a Kentucky over 10th-ranked LSU 35-34 in overtime. The Wildcats are the only team with multiple AP top 10 wins this season. On the baseball, where Gavin Williams struck out 12 in Cleveland's 2-0 win over the White Sox in Game 5 to advance to the ALCS to face the Rays. The Guardians pitching staff struck out 21 in the victory, an MLB record for any 9-inning game, regular or postseason. The Guardians are the fourth team all-time to win a best-of-five playoff series after losing their first two games at home. And tune in to Game 1 of the NLCS. Coverage begins 7:30
11: Eastern. Coming up Monday, we'll react to a full slate of football, baseball, and basketball action before getting you set for a Monday night matchup between the Bills and Rams. 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
10: The pitch. Swing and a miss. Kate Smith strikes out the side of the ninth inning. And the Cleveland Guardians, for the second time in 3 years, are headed to the American League Championship Series.
12: You have to celebrate each stage accomplished, and I'm so happy for our guys tonight. I couldn't be more proud of them, our group, our staff, our coaches, front office, ownership.

0: joining us right now. One of the best in the biz. ESPN Major League Baseball insider Buster Olney. Like, Buster, me and Courtney have been breaking down college football and what a wild run it was over in week six. But what a wild run it's been over in the playoffs as well, too. Like, what did you take ultimately with the Guardians being able to get it done?
1: Man, their pitchers stepped up in this game, you know, to set the record for strikeouts, 21 out of 27. And think about this. You know, Gavin Williams was amazing because he, of course, you know, pitched in relief in game four. And then on one day rest, he comes back and throws 5 2/3 innings. And that was incredible. But then the bullpen comes in. Three guys got 10 outs. 9 of those were strikeouts. And it was like every single guy was landing his secondary stuff, which was amazing to watch. I mean, everyone in this era seems to throw really hard, but to see Hunter Gaddis with the changeup that he was firing out there, and then Cade Smith, the way he used his splitter after he came in, yeah, I mean, it was really a remarkable performance by their pitching. And I heard Stephen Vogt, their great manager, in the clip you just played after the game saying, you know, you got to celebrate this, you got to enjoy it. I bet you their celebration was relatively short, because they have to get on a plane, come down here to Tampa or to St. Petersburg, where I am, start that series tomorrow. And meanwhile, the Rays have been sitting back, probably in lounge chairs, having watch parties, enjoying watching this all this pitching mayhem for the Cleveland Guardians. I mean, no question, Tampa Bay, you know, going into the next round will be in a much better position in terms of having its pitching aligned.
2: And they'll be much heavy favorites in that one. More on that game in a minute. I've got to ask, though. The White Sox had a 2-0 lead in this series, and then they collapse. The turnaround from where they were a year ago, 2 years ago, to being in the ALDS is one thing, but where did they come up short, or rather, why did they come up short games 3 through 5, Buster?
1: Yeah, Courtney, I thought going into the postseason, the big question about the White Sox was, would they be able to generate enough pitching, right? I mean, they leaned on a small number of guys. And then in games 3 and 4, it was like, they essentially turned into a pumpkin in this series. And they gave up, 18 runs in 2 games. And it just felt like that some of their guys were on fumes. Grant Taylor, who did such great work out of their bullpen, down the stretch to help them get into the postseason. And then in games 1 and 2, I just think, quite frankly, they didn't have enough pitching and they just got worn out as the series went along.
0: Buster Olney joining us, ESPN Major League Baseball insider. You talk about that. Rays likely a heavy favorite in this one?
1: Overwhelming. I mean, first off, they were the best team in the American League all year. They are so well suited to their home park where they play games 1 and 2. Yeah, which is cavernous. Their pitchers pound the strike zone, get deep fly balls. They run well. They bunt more than any team in baseball. They run more than any American League team in baseball. And so Cleveland doesn't have much time to sort things out. I was trying to figure out how Vogt is going to line their pitching. And on the other hand, Rays are all set up and ready to go. And I am going to be curious to see how the Guardians handle Junior Caminero, who is the best player that a lot of casual fans haven't heard about, the Rays third baseman. Albert Pujols told me earlier in the year that when Aaron Judge moves on, Junior Caminero is going to be baseball's next Aaron Judge. He is emerging as a star.
0: Speaking of stars, you'll have a couple of them on the bump between the Brewers and Dodgers today. I mean, Buster, this feels like Gooden versus Nolan Ryan in 86 or Clemens and, I mean, like Hershiser and Gooden. I mean, like, this is as good of a 1-2 punch that you can have as far as a pitching matchup between the Brewers and Dodgers.
1: There's no question, Peter. I mean, these two guys are in the conversation. I think right now the Miz, Jacob Mizorowski, is the best pitcher on the planet, and Tarek Skubal's a 1A at this point. And this series, and you mentioned that, you know, those great matchups, I think this series is the Ollie Frazier of the baseball postseason. The two best teams in baseball, the whole question coming into the year was, could anybody take down the Dodgers and stop their dynasty and end their reign? And, you know, the Brewers clearly during the regular season were the best team in the National League, winning 103 games. And this is their big test. Last year, when they got beaten by the Dodgers, you know, Pat Murphy, their manager, told me, look, we just ran out of pitching by the time we got to the National League Championship Series last year. Well, this year, they're in a much better place with The Miz, with Logan Henderson, a loaded bullpen that's better rested than it was last year. So this, I mean, this will be a phenomenal matchup.
2: Game one starts tonight in the NLCS, 7:30 p.m. Eastern time. You can hear all of the baseball playoffs right here on ESPN Radio and on the ESPN app. So we know from last year, Jackson Churio is Mr. October for the Brewers. So how are the Dodgers going to pitch to him? What's the strategy if you're L.A. to get a jump on him early in the series?
1: I got to believe that he is going to be the guy the Dodgers are going to circle and say, not him. We cannot let him beat us. And what's incumbent upon the Dodger pitchers then is to keep the guys on base or keep the guys ahead of him in the lineup off the base so they have the opportunity to pitch around him. Because I got to say, just watching him play, he reminds me so much of a player I covered, Derek Jeter, in terms of his heart rate. It looks like it's at 55 when everyone else is at 120. It looks like every game to him is like a Little League game, and he's just out there having fun. And then in terms of his swing and the violence of his swing, a right-handed hitter, he reminds me so much of Gary Sheffield. It just looks like every time he hits the ball, it's 110 miles per hour. It's bending with the top spin or underspin because of how comfortable he is at the plate. And yeah, I suspect that Dave Roberts, who's been around a long time, he knows when that guy is in the box, he mostly is going to try to veer around him. And that's why it's really so important for the Dodgers to control the guys around Churio in the lineup.
0: Last question for Buster Olney here on Best Week Ever. Cordy Cronin and Peter Burns. I grew up in a

0: in an era, Buster, where we played 162 games, right? But then, you know, going back to the Roger Maris days and all that, 100 less games. There's a proposal that's out there, 154 games. Tell our listeners a little bit about like what that proposal is and the chances of it actually happening.
1: So, you know, Major League Baseball's proposal to the Player Association is to reduce the schedule from the 162 to the 154 and to try to carve out Mondays generally as an off day for the players. There would be, you know, one or two exclusive games. You know, they would sell it to ESPN or NBC or whoever. And that's one of the chips that they're sort of dangling as carrots to the players. But it's tied, of course, to the salary cap. You know, the owners came out and initially said, okay, we want a salary cap. And the Player Association leadership said, absolutely not. And now what we're seeing is drip, drip, drip, drip. The owners sort of laying out all of these little attractive things they know the players would love. More off days, fewer games, while not taking any kind of salary reduction. You know the players would love that, but it's attached to this big thing that the players' leadership is saying they don't want. I think it's a strategy of trying to divide and conquer the players and get the players going, wait, we want that Monday off. Wait, we want fewer games, and depress their leadership, and we'll see if it works.
0: Buster, do you think it's good for the sport? Because I'm a firm believer as we grow the college football playoffs and we have more games, and I think the NFL is eventually going to go to an 18-game season. I still think there is a version of less is more for the sport itself.
1: I think absolutely the sport would benefit from it. Look, we're seeing all these pitchers break down, right? And if you have essentially a day off built into the calendar every week, I think that can be a good thing. And maybe it helps baseball get away from the injuries. And players, generally speaking, will love to have fewer games. But again, it's tied to this to the salary cap that the owners desperately want. And by the way, when the owners talk about wanting more competitive balance, and there's conversation about whether or not this postseason with the Brewers and the Rays, you know, having success, and the Dodgers, on the other hand, maybe go on three-peat, all of that is irrelevant. This is a fight about money, and the owners are trying to build in more cost certainty with the salary cap, and they're trying to build in you know, enhance franchise value, you know, through the salary cap. It's a fight about money, and it has nothing to do with competitive balance. If it did, the owners would have policed tanking over the last 15 years.
0: It's always about money. Buster, you earned your money today, my friend. Enjoy the Major League Baseball playoffs coming up tonight over in Tampa. We appreciate the time, right?
1: All right. Sporting Device going to win today?
2: I think so. The Saints aren't very good, Buster. So they go on the road.
1: I'm nervous.
2: They're starting out.
1: Yeah, but our margin for error is like down to nothing, right?
2: Got to find some offense. Got to find some offense because you're not getting it with Kyler.
0: That is one way to put it. Okay. Thank you, Buster.
1: Thanks, guys.
0: The great Buster Olney. It's so funny because Buster is right. It comes down to the owners and what they want from their money. And also there is going to be a part, and I think, I think there will be a little bit of a backing down from this. I think baseball traditionalists, they love their stats, right? Mm-hmm. Baseball probably appreciates and holds stats more of a religious artifact than any other sport that's out there. And for the longest time, it wasn't 162 games. It was less. And now if you go back, do you make the product better? We've talked about that in the NBA and not having to do back-to-backs. But the owners don't want to give up some of that revenue. Curious to see the strategy behind it because we might be looking forward to a lockout. So enjoy Major League Baseball while you can. All right, coming up, one of the strangest marathons you've ever heard of in sports. Courtney Cronin, Peter Burns, Best Week Ever on ESPN Radio.
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20: Takes a low snap, drops along the far hash mark. Oh, he's got a man deep downfield. It's caught by Aeneas Williams. Far sideline, 20, 10, all the way. Touchdown, Notre Dame. 70-yard strike to Williams out of the backfield.
0: Is it time for Notre Dame-Miami yet? When are we going to get I need it in my blood system right
2: now.
0: 3 weeks.
2: November 7th. Got to wait a little bit longer.
0: 58-7. CJ Carr, 181 yards, 3 touchdowns. Walton was great for him. Almost ran for 200 yards. Just on 13 carries, he destroyed the Cardinals yesterday. And I look at it, and I remember a couple weeks ago we were talking about Jaden Ball. Could he win the Heisman? And I don't know if there is a running back out there right now that's going to find themselves in that upper echelon. It's like it's almost impossible now to become. Remember, Ndamukong Suh, a long time ago, was kind of looked at. Glenn Dorsey a little bit for LSU way back in the day. But then we saw Travis Hunter get it, and that was such a unicorn because he played both ways. I don't know if we'll see a running back, but Jamal Roberts of the Missouri Tigers is one of those guys that needs to start getting a little bit of love. What they were able to do against a Texas A&M front that really had to have that victory, back-to-back 200 yards, that's impressive. Impressive right now, CeCe.
2: To say the least, and the fact that they keep getting it done, like that Missouri team, what they did last week, what they did to, and we've been talking all morning about Mike Elko and the response to the Texas A&M faithful. If you've got Missouri getting you down bad like that, then you need a true reevaluation of what your program is. But they're doing it to everybody this year. All the teams we thought that were supposed to be good in the SEC.
0: Do you like college football right now?
2: I love college football. I always love college football.
0: I love it. The fact that we're
2: yesterday
0: talking
2: was the weekend that we needed.
0: Yes.
2: This was the one Saturday where we had chaos from start to finish. And you naturally are going to have that in rivalry games, the Red River rivalry, always neutral site, number one team coming in, and they go down. And then going out throughout the rest of the day, that Georgia game was a slugfest. LSU and Kentucky was a slugfest. Indiana kept me on my toes all day. UCLA, like, this was an awesome Saturday of college football. The best one we've had so far.
0: Remember Shane Beamer? They had kind of, quote-unquote, wrote him off. There was this weak article this week that talked about, well, the reason why they're not firing Shane Beamer is because they can't find the $23 million and stuff, you know, to buy him out. And Beamer, to his credit, post game says, listen, that's what these people will write, but I also know what's happening behind the scenes. How are these people in aware? Because, you know, South Carolina took it to Florida, and I can't recall more of a Dr. Jekyll and Mr. Hyde team than what the Florida Gators have provided us over the last couple weeks. Like, I got a good buddy, Gator Mike, out there probably listening to us in Nashville, and I'm sure he'll be texting me here in a couple of moments, because it's almost like, remember, you know that meme on social media where it's like somebody draws a racehorse and it looks really good for like the first half of the racehorse, and then it's like a stick figure on the way on the way back, or it's like, hey, here's stars after they use meth. Like, you know, like, hey, they look great, and all of a sudden, oh, they don't look so good. Like, what is happening right now? I can't recall a team that was much more beloved and then absolutely crucified for the way that they've played. This is back-to-back, 25-point beatdowns that the Gators have had.
2: Yeah, and they were supposed to, that high-powered offense that we saw the first 4 weeks of the season, where has that been?
0: Nowhere. Absolutely nowhere. And it goes to show you the college football Saturdays finding out to be a lot more like NFL Sundays, where it's any given Sunday. Now it's any given Saturday. It can happen. By the way, it's National Youth Sports Week. 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
18: All right, guys, this weekend we had one of the strangest marathons that you'll ever hear about. It was the 9th edition of the Taco Bell 50K Ultra Marathon in Denver, Colorado. It's a 31-mile race, and contestants are required to stop at 10 Taco Bells along the marathon route and eat at 9 of them. And they're required to eat such many items.
0: You get what? You get one mulligan? You get a bye week? You get we got 10, but you only got to do 9 of them.
18: You have to finish the course in 11 hours, and dietary aids, including Pepto and Alka-Seltzer, are not allowed. I guess those
2: So what do you have to do? If you throw up, you just got to keep going? Rally?
18: Just rally? Power through it.
0: How many contestants are actually doing this thing, Mikey? Because I can't imagine. Like, I've seen it. I've seen the freaks over in Denver where they'll like run up the steps of Red Rocks, and it makes me feel so pathetic about myself. Going, this guy is in much, or this girl's in much better shape. But the fact that you got that many, it can't be that many, right? Yeah, that's like an ultra marathon in altitude, and you got to stop at 9 Taco Bells.
2: I mean, protein, you got to fuel. Like, you know how people, runners will take those protein little gels? I mean, the Chicago Marathon, I know, is happening today. People are just getting ready to, you know, kick off that race downtown. And those gels are what keep you sustained.
0: Nachos, Del Grande gel, I don't think that's happening.
2: Can you imagine getting a Crunchwrap Supreme at mile 6 and having to finish all the way to 26.2?
18: So, officially, I'm seeing 5,400 people registered, but only 1,200 runners actually raced.
0: It's probably one of those deals where you're hammered at the bar one night. You're like, bro, the Taco Bell 50K, let's do it. They pay their $39 or whatever the fee is, and they go.
2: Yeah. Baja Blast Challenge requires runners to drink 2 liters of Baja Blast throughout the race without throwing up. Could you do that?
0: I have lived by the Texas State Fair and ate like fried Oreos before, Mikey. So I imagine
2: you'd be
0: I've
2: a
0: done
2: natural.
0: That. Yeah.
18: Oh well, speaking of the Texas State Fair, if anyone is still out there, I was looking through some of the new menu items that they have. There's something called All Shook Up. It's found at the Highland Park Soda Fountain in the Tower Building. It features banana pudding ice cream and a peanut butter sauce topped with peanut butter cookie, bacon, and caramel drizzle.
0: That's not bad, but I

0: I'm also thinking the Texas A Fair is kind of legit beautiful that you can do it at three. Now it's a 3 o'clock one, right? Because it used to be the 11 a.m. kickoff between Texas and Oklahoma there in Dallas. Because if you win, you can celebrate, have a great time at the State Fair. But if you lose, CeCe, you can also drown your sorrows in like some of the greatest State Fair food. I'm all in on State Fairs.
1: I haven't been to a State Fair since I lived in Minneapolis, and I love State Fair food. And whatever that was, Mikey, is there a name for that banana pudding creation? Because without the bacon, I would do it. That sounds excellent.
0: Wait, why not the bacon? The bacon is the best part of the whole deal.
1: You know, I get it. Sweet and salty. Or bacon is good on its own. I don't need it in my ice cream. Is that a hotter take than yours about Keelan Russell going down as the best quarterback ever in Alabama history? Probably not.
0: I stand by that, and I also stand by Thin Mints are an incredibly overrated Girl Scout cookie, and by far Tagalongs are the GOAT, are the best Girl Scout cookie of all time.
1: Any Girl Scout cookie that you have to put in the freezer to justify why it's good, it's probably not that good.
0: I'm just saying, if you have to add an element to a cookie to make it great, don't do it.
1: You have to add bacon.
0: That's
1: a great,
0: by the way, that's the greatest
1: really
0: opening
1: good?
0: Line ever as a single person, CeCe. If you ever become single again and don't stop burying the boyfriend on page 15 of your Instagram post, ask someone what's your favorite Girl Scout cookie. Can't lose. Right there. All right, NFL whip around. Tagalongs. God, now I want a tagalong and nachos supreme.
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21: The ALCS is set. I'm Chris Smith. The Guardians' Gavin Williams struck out 12 and allowed just one hit in Game 5 against the White Sox, and he got a little offensive help along the way.
22: The 2-2 pitch. Swing and a ball.

0: Five of which have given the Guardians a lead, which breaks the tie with Jim Thome for the most go-ahead homers in Cleveland postseason history. The Guardians hold on for the 2-0 victory and a date with the Rays in the ALCS. Later, it's game one of the NLCS between the Dodgers and Brewers. Coverage begins 7:30 p.m. Eastern on ESPN Radio and the ESPN app. On to college football, where Oklahoma picked up their first win versus an AP number one Texas team with a 47-yard walk-off field goal from Tate Sandell. Meanwhile, second-ranked Georgia picked up a 20-17 victory at number six Alabama for the first time since 2007. And a two-point conversion in overtime lifted Kentucky over 10th-ranked LSU 35-34. The Tigers now have two losses through six games for the first time since 2023, while Kentucky 5-1 for the first time in 3 years. In the Big Ten, at number 21 UCLA held off a 13th-ranked Oregon 17-15 to improve to 5-0 for the first time since 2022. And Indiana raised a double-digit fourth-quarter deficit to beat Nebraska for their 22nd straight win, tying 7th-longest in Big Ten history.
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0: 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Peter Burns.
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0: Courtney Cronin.
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6: Indeed it is. 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I'm Peter Burns. She is Courtney Cronin. What are you doing right now?
5: Putting up the threes.
6: It is hour number three of this show, and then you're going to get ready for Packers and Bears coming up a little bit later.
5: Yes,
6: so
5: sir.
6: Looking forward to get a breakdown of that. But as we start off on the final hour each and every week on this show, we do this.
7: Touchdown! Wow!
0: Let's head around the National Football League. This is the NFL Whip on the best week ever. Eagles versus Jaguars in London, England.
6: Michael DeRocco, our NFL Nation Jaguars reporter, joining us from London right now. Do the Jags have their own like apartments over there? Because right, it feels like they're seemingly always over there for these London games compared to any other team. How does that feel for them, Michael?
8: Well, they stay at this resort on the outside of London that's got its own golf course, which is apparently one of the higher rated courses in London. So, yeah, I think they've got it pretty good over here, to be honest with you.
5: All right, so we got Trevor Lawrence coming off the first win that he's gotten in a while over Joe Burrow last weekend, trying to keep it rolling against an Eagles team that just has been in a weird state of flux. Where is the advantage for the Jaguars offense going against this Eagles defense, Mike?
8: I think if they can hold off the pass rush a little bit, the Eagles' secondary has been a bit shaky. There's some injuries back in there, too, and I think that they can exploit that middle of the field, especially with Parker Washington, Jacoby Myers, and we'll see what they do with Brian Thomas Jr. this week. I'm not sure if it's going to be as big a part of the game plan as we originally thought, you know, early in the season after some drops, but, you know, maybe some stuff down the field outside the numbers might be where we see him get used.
6: Eagles have won each of the last five meetings, Michael, between them and the Jaguars. I mean, what's the one thing as far as the Eagles' offense that might scare the Jags coming up in this one?
8: Wow, I mean, I'm not sure that there is, to be honest with you, with so many guys out. Devontae Smith would probably be the one thing that worried him, and then there you have Saquon Barkley, and that would be the other thing that worried him. And those two guys are out. But I do think what they, you know, you got to keep Jalen Hurts from running around and making some plays, both with his feet and finding guys open. You know, a couple of those here and there, and that can extend a drive, result in a big play, and then all of a sudden you might be playing from behind.
6: And it's great on the other side. Trevor Lawrence finally looking like the version that the Jags had drafted way back in the day. We appreciate the time, Michael.

0: 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We roll on to this game.
1: Raiders at Patriots.
0: Mike Reese, our NFL Nation Patriots reporter, joining us right now. Remember, this game can be heard right here on ESPN Radio. So, last week, obviously, the success for Drake May against the Bills with a 3-touchdown in that victory. But, all right, do you feel like now everyone says, all right, this is the Drake May that we're going to see for the remaining part of the year?
2: Peter, Courtney, let's fire this thing up. Patriots, Raiders, they're honoring the Adam Vinatieri, the great kicker here at halftime. They got the 2001 Super Bowl team. Remember, Vinatieri had that big snow kick against the Raiders. So good rivalry stuff on Drake. They feel like he turned a corner because he just sort of took a deep breath, right? And he stopped pressing. Last week, Mike Vrabel, the coach, saying it's like a golfer gripping the club so tight that the ball can't help but go sideways. And if they can just get him to continue to do that, they feel good about where they can go.
3: Okay, so on the other side of this, Kirk Cousins playing quarterback still for the Las Vegas Raiders, up to 11 passing touchdowns this season. So knowing that this Pats defense has a stiffer test today, how do they slow him down the way they did Josh Allen last week?
2: Courtney, they were talking all week about Brock Bowers being the key. In the locker room, and I watched one of their practice squad wide receivers, Kyle Dixon, put on number 89, Brock Bowers' number, and they just talked all week about how Bowers is a receiver, not a tight end, and that's reflective in them using a receiver as Bowers on the scout team. And so that's their focus today. They expect Bowers to get targeted anywhere between 10 and 15 times, and how they game plan to negate as much of the impact that Bowers is going to make some catches, but they got to limit it, and they're shorthanded at cornerback without their top two starters, Christian Gonzalez, Carlton Davis at third. So playing shorthanded, but they feel like they got a plan to hopefully slow Bowers, which in turn would slow Cousins.
0: Patriots are three and a half point favorite right now, and believe it or not, including the playoffs, they have won 14 consecutive games as a favorite. That's the longest active streak in the NFL. Mike, we appreciate the time. Have a good one, all right?
2: Thank you.
0: Next one.
1: Colts at Steelers.
0: Brooke Pryor joining us, our NFL Nation Steelers reporter. All right, I love each week there's some kind of footage of Aaron Rodgers just saying something, rather like he doesn't like a play call or something like that. So, like, are him and things, quote-unquote, ironed out, like he said, between him and Mike McCarthy after last week's loss to the Browns?
4: You know, I actually asked Aaron Rodgers that this week, and he said, yeah, it's always ironed out. And I asked him if he found that method of communication to be effective, and he kind of smirked and said, well, yeah, we've won a lot of games together. He's right. They have had a lot of success together. But yeah, that is just the nature of their relationship. Obviously, in the past, it ended with Mike McCarthy's tenure ending in Green Bay. But I don't think that Aaron Rodgers' frustration with Mike McCarthy is something that is a distraction to the team at this point. And I don't think that it's necessarily on a snap-to-snap basis. You know, this is something that it flares up and then it goes away. And that's just how these two guys communicate. Robert Tonyan told me this week that they're like brothers. And that's just the way that they work together. But, you know, I think that ultimately this offense has to all get on the same page and maybe work to their strengths a little bit more. Lucky for them, one of their strengths is the run game with Jaylen Warren. And I say lucky because it is pouring rain here in Pittsburgh. I think it's supposed to let up early afternoon. But at that point, this field, while it's in better condition than it's been in previous years, it's still going to be muddy. I think this is going to be a sloppy game, so the Steelers really need to lean on their run game, which they've been reluctant to do to this point in the season.
3: And what was sloppy last week feels like didn't see them forever, because that was the Thursday night game against Cleveland, was the Steelers tackling. You've got Jonathan Taylor and the Colts coming today, 6 rushing touchdowns for him this season. How does that fare? You think it's already fixed for the defense, Brooke?
4: You know, who's to say, really? I do think one thing to keep an eye on, though, is the fact that Derek Harmon is out. He's on IR, was injured in that Thursday night game. And the difference in run defense with him last year when he was playing and when he was on the sideline was stark. They were a much better defensive team against the run with Derek Harmon. So they need some guys to step up. Maybe that's rookie Gabriel Rubio, a late-round pick this year. Maybe it's Kevin Jobity Jr. if he's up at UDFA. But I do think that this team is well aware that they have tackling issues. That was something that I heard from every single defensive player as being a focal point for this week. So I am sure that they did things to rep that. But as for as good as Jonathan Taylor is, they had pretty good success against him a year ago when they played the Colts. So they know how to slow him down, but knowing it and doing it, two very different things. But I do think that they're coming in with an extra edge, knowing how bad that tackling performance was on Thursday night and knowing that they had a couple extra days to think about just how poorly they played.
0: We'll see if the Steelers can take advantage of the Colts, who are allowing almost 400 yards per game, the second worst in the NFL, minus six turnover margin. That's worse in the NFL, and they've lost their last six road games. Brooke, we appreciate the time.
4: Thanks, guys.
1: 49ers at Seahawks.
0: 4-0. 49ers. NFL Nation 49ers reporter Nick Wagner joining us right now. Brock Purdy against the Seahawks on the road. How's he been able to do, and arguably, you know, home with the 12th man right now? Because I don't give that to Texas A&M for sure.
5: Yeah, it's been tough sledding for Brock Purdy the last couple games, and that goes back to week 18 of the regular season last year in Santa Clara, and then obviously in the divisional round against Seattle up here at the end of last season. And the Niners did not score a single touchdown in either of those games. And I asked Brock Purdy on Thursday, I said, just, you know, I know you can't let yourself live in that space for too long, but how much does that fester, like the frustration of that? And he didn't deny it. You know, I think that both he and Kyle Shanahan spent some time this offseason kind of trying to diagnose what the issues were against Seattle and how they can potentially fix them. Of course, they didn't want to share how what they're trying to cook up to do that. But I think a lot of it stems from, can they get the run game going, give themselves a chance to kind of loosen up that Seahawks defense? Kyle Shanahan describes that defense like a prevent defense that can still get pressure, just to kind of in the way they keep everything in front of them and force you to execute over and over. And I think that's going to be kind of their goal today, is just being on their P's and Q's, avoiding penalties, taking what the Seahawks defense is willing to give them, knowing that they're probably not going to get a lot of explosives, and then, of course, taking care of the ball.
3: Can't talk about the 49ers without talking about the injuries that this team has somehow been able to survive to this point, Nick. So what is the status right now of Mike Evans going into this incredibly important divisional game? And then who steps up in the absence of Kyle Juszczyk, knowing that he was ruled out earlier in the week?
5: Yeah, Courtney, it's a big, the Juszczyk thing, I'll start there actually, just because it's a bigger deal than people realize. And you know, the 49ers don't use Kyle Juszczyk like a traditional fullback. He likes to joke that if you want to play fullback in 2026, but the key to that is not playing fullback. So, you know, they use him as an inline tight end. They use him as a slot receiver. They obviously move him around with all the motions and things that they do. And so I don't think it's going to be a one-for-one replacement situation. You know, third-string tight end Braden Willis is kind of the guy who has been groomed as Juszczyk's backup the most. But I think you're going to see George Kittle doing some of that stuff. I think you're going to see Luke Farrell doing some of that stuff. They called up a tight end from the practice squad named Jack Stoll. He's elevated. So I think you're going to see it kind of a by committee situation, but it's certainly a big loss for them. And as for Mike Evans, you know, he played through broken rib last week, very painful injury, but he had five catches for 76 yards against the Broncos. I'm told that he's a little better this week. You know, they rested him in practice. He was limited when he did practice. So they're expecting a little bit healthier version of Mike Evans, but of course, still dealing with that broken rib and playing through that. But given the situation they have at injury, or I'm sorry, at receiver with injuries, I think Mike Evans feels like he's got to be out there and provide something for this team, because otherwise Brock Purdy would be down to receivers 5 and 6.
0: Could be a preview of an NFC championship game later in the year. Thank you, Nick.
5: You got it. Thank you.
0: One last one.
1: Bears at Packers.
0: Courtney Cronin, I believe is how you pronounce her last name. NFL Nation Bears reporter.
3: Close enough.
0: Biggest storyline of this one is,
3: ooh, Bears have been not been favored up in Green Bay at Lambeau Field as a road team. 2006 today, 3-point favorites. Pete, this is a game that
0: you said since 2006.
3: Last 19 meetings up
0: Good
3: here,
0: Lord.
3: They have not been favored. Isn't that crazy?
0: Yeah.
3: And even last year when they played up here, it comes down to Caleb Williams throwing a late interception. They would have been able to. They were right there in the thick of it. I expect that this is going to be an emotional game for a lot of different reasons. Not just knowing what's gone on within this rivalry, the last couple of meetings, the Bears have had the edge, Matt LaFleur, Ben Johnson, all that goes into that coaching chess match. Mike Ditka passing away on Friday. You know how much this game and this rivalry meant to him. I cannot wait to see what the crowd is like and with the Bears fans that travel up to Wisconsin. It's a three-hour trek. It's not far. I'm really excited to see all that goes into it because it's more than just what's on the field.
0: I'd like to see every single one of the Bears coaches wearing the old-school Ditka sweater.
3: With the mustache and aviator.
0: That might be a little bridge too far because I don't know if anybody can pull that off. But if Ben Johnson, you got to do it. I mean, there's just certain things you have to do. Wearing the sweater would be an absolute hat tip to the legend, Mike Ditka. All right, coming up, we get our biggest takeaways from a wild week six and why athletic directors really need to be paying attention so they don't make the same mistakes. Courtney Cronin and Peter Burns, Best Week Ever on ESPN Radio.
1: 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Confidence is soaring in New England following a huge road win in Buffalo. Now the Patriots face another tough test as Kirk Cousins and the 3-1 Las Vegas Raiders come to town. 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
13: UConn hits the wagon. The Sooners knock off number one Texas.
14: We're not dead. We're going to be okay. We'll get back up off the mat.
15: Texas had 150 more yards than Oklahoma in this game. It's the miscues.
16: What it's supposed to look like went right according to script.
17: Woo-hoo.
0: It was a movie. I mean, college football week 6 was unbelievable. So many twists and turns. You could give it to a

0: Hollywood scriptwriter, they're like, no, dude, no one's going to believe that, right? No one's going to believe that Kentucky at home is going to go for a two-point conversion for the second straight week for a walk-off in overtime to win by the same exact score that they won by the week prior. But they did, 35-34. Courtney Cronin, Peter Burns, best week ever on ESPN Radio, always brought to you by Progressive Insurance. 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All right, we do this every week. Kind of varies on what time of the week we do it on the show, which is our three biggest takeaways. Now, how we do this is we spend a couple hours on this, CC. We don't just kind of throw this together, right? Wink, wink. And we go 3-2-1, but I'm not allowed to see yours. You're not allowed to see mine until we unveil it. So our biggest three takeaways right now. We start at number three with CC.
1: Number three.
2: UCLA is a serious CFP contender with a serious problem now at quarterback. So they pull out that win. Their offense looked awful yesterday. And Oregon's didn't look much better, but at least one of these teams walked away with a dub. They're 5-0. They've got multiple Big Ten wins under their belt. They're a different team under Bob Chesney, and they should be celebrated as such. Heather Dinich was on with us earlier. She has them in her top 12 of college football playoff teams right now. But I worry just about with Ty Dieffenbach, QB3. I say that with a question mark at the end because I thought it was going to be Madden Iamaliava coming in to play when his brother Nico Iamaliava went out. But they've got to, if they can figure out what the quarterback situation is going to be, if Nico has to miss time, if this is a Wayne Knight running game that you lean on to continue to power through your schedule, you've got Wisconsin, you've got Michigan State, you've got Michigan, you've got USC left, then this is a team that can find its way into the top 12 and represent the Big Ten in a year that literally no one thought that they would be a CFP team.
0: It's truly amazing. They might have to go like Lynn Bowden. Remember him, the former wide receiver for Kentucky that had to play quarterback late to the season because of so many injuries. They ran the Wildcat. They found a way to win a bowl game that way. Very impressive. And who would have thought the team in Los Angeles that we're talking about is UCLA and not necessarily USC. All right, coming in at number three for me is honestly going to be interesting because UCLA is going to be in a situation where if Chesney keeps winning, what's going to happen? Probably going to give him a contract extension. You don't want him going anywhere else. But I do think now with college football, these athletic directors are going to stop doling out these contract extensions and stop letting these agents give them so much credit. Because go back and look at it. Brent Venables ended up having a contract extension before the season. There was hot seat talk before he ends up pulling off the upset yesterday. Mike Elko given an extension, you know, for making a college football playoff. And what do they have right now? A losing team. And now he's going after his own fans in the message boards. We'll play that sound coming up next. So be kind of curious to see if the athletic directors have a little bit more patience going forward. All right, coming in at this one.
1: Number two.
2: This shouldn't surprise people, but yesterday affirmed that this is not the same Indiana team as it was a year ago. Josh Hoover is not Fernando Mendoza, and that's okay. This is a grittier team because they have to be. And it wasn't just a Nebraska win that they had, the close one, the fourth down plays, the sack at the end, that made me think this. I go back to that Northwestern game that they played on a Friday night. Northwestern had them on their heels late. Had it not been for a player running out of bounds or, you know, getting the foot out of bounds far, you know, sooner, should have been called where it was, then we're talking about potentially an Indiana loss.
0: Yeah.
2: A loss might be coming. They've got Ohio State next week, but this is a team that can still get it done. It's just we need to stop comparing them to the national championship team because they're not that.
0: No. Coming in at number two is actually my takeaway from that game. Yes, Indiana won with their B-minus game, but that's what champions do. And a credit to Kurt Cignetti for finding a way to gut that out with Josh Hoover and the crew. The other part about it is Matt Rhule. My goodness, they've been waiting for a top 25 victory. They haven't had one in basically a decade for Nebraska. Going to be tough decisions to be made because it looked like they had them dead to rights. And yet we live in a world in which we talk about Nebraska football almost knocked off national champion Indiana in a Big Ten matchup. Can you imagine saying that back in the mid-90s to Husker fans? I don't know if that would be the case. All right, coming in at number one.
1: Number one.
2: We can finally say that Texas was never the number one team in the country. They were never the best. Yesterday proved it. The two back-breaking interceptions from Arch Brutal. Manning. And what happened to the offense? Where is this explosive offense? You've got Cam Coleman, who was the number one wide receiver in the transfer portal, and you don't, you're putting up that? Their special teams have issues? Like, this is a team that I can't really figure out, but I knew that this moment was going to come, and it proved to me that they didn't deserve that number one ranking.
0: Number one for me, it used to be LSU, Alabama as the ultimate rivalry as far as kind of championship contenders. It's Georgia, Bama. I saw two championship teams go toe-to-toe with each other right now that could have gone either way. And if I got to see it again for the SEC championship game, sign me up. If I got to see it yet another time in a college football playoff, sign me up. That was fantastic football that could have gone either way. And there's going to be a lot of conversations about Kirby Smart, his pregame locker room speech, and how Kalen DeBoer handled himself as well. We'll continue to have that. And also the biggest sound of the week ever, Courtney Cronin and Peter Burns. Best week ever on ESPN Radio.
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16: It's the NFL London Games. I'm Chris Smith. They're about to kick off across the pond. The Eagles will be without running back Saquon Barkley and receiver Devontae Smith against the Jaguars. Philly will also be without two of their most decorated offensive linemen from the past decade for in Lane Johnson and Cam Jurgens. Johnson abruptly retired but will remain on the 53-man roster while Jurgens was traded to the Ravens. Coming up, the Raiders visit the Patriots, and Vegas tight end Ian Thomas says New England poses their biggest challenge after the Pats win over the Bills.
14: Yeah, that was a good win. They obviously they played in, you know, big games last year, and they have big guys up front, you know, guys that can defend, guys that can go catch the ball. It's the NFL, so teams are, you know, flooded with talent. But New England, you know, they do a lot of things well. So we just want to go up there, you know, make a statement, and then come back home with a W.
16: Thomas, a guest with our Christine Lisi. The Patriots get some good news prior to the matchup with the Raiders. Running back Ramondre Stevenson and defensive tackle Christian Barmore are both expected to play, sources told the NFL Network's Ian Rappaport. Coverage begins noon Eastern on select ESPN radio outlets. On to baseball, where it's game one of the NLCS between the Dodgers and Brewers. Milwaukee won the regular season series 4-3, but the teams were separated by just two runs in their seven meetings. The Dodgers continue their quest for a third straight World Series title, while the Brewers are one of five current franchises that have never won a World Series. Coverage of the NLCS Game 1 begins at 7:30 p.m. Eastern on ESPN Radio and on the ESPN app.
17: Hey, it's Michelle Smallman, and coming up Monday, the Bills head to L.A. to take on the Rams in a possible Super Bowl preview. I'll tell you why I'm confident in only one of these teams to be playing in Super Bowl 61. 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
18: Jeremiah Smith motioning into the backfield. Julian Sand is going to screen it to Smith left side. Gets to the Maryland 40. Behind a blocker to the 35, to the 30. 25, 20, 15, 10, 5. Touchdown, Jeremiah Smith. On a 40-yard, basically screen pass from Julian Sand. Jeremiah Smith gets to the end zone for the second time today.
19: Just let him play for 20 years. I'm fine with it. I mean, the athlete, I don't know how many years eligibility anybody has anymore. Just let Jeremiah Smith continue to do it. It's so much fun.
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0: All joking aside, like, the NFL is always going to be king. You see the numbers. By the way, Courtney Cronin, Peter Burns, best week ever here on ESPN Radio. The NFL is always going to be king. You look at the numbers of the regionality of college football versus the National Football League, it's night and day different, okay? But at some point, are you ever going to get to a point, and I don't know this down the road with the eligibility and how the Protect College Sports Act, but the NFL does not want, the NFL wants these rules so they can continue to use the free labor of college football and the free scouting. Because they really don't want a Jeremiah Smith playing for 8 years in college football, right? Now, the money is obviously a whole heck of a lot different on that top level, especially how good a Jeremiah Smith is. But if you start getting athletes to be able to say, hey, you know what? I can be a plumber for 25 years. How long can I be a college football player or basketball player? It's wild to think about, and it's going to hurt young guys coming into college football and high school recruiting. But my goodness, Jeremiah Smith is fun to watch. In fact, that is where we will start with this week's version of the biggest sound of the week ever.
20: Big Magic Johnson, what has he done?
21: He's got winners. I want people that want to win.
22: 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We talking about
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24: 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I'm
25: 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That's why we took the damn field.
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0: All right, throughout the week, we get to hear from all the different pundits and their takes. And on Sportsmanlike earlier this week, NFL draft analyst Mel Kiper Jr. was talking about Jeremiah Smith. I don't know if it was necessarily shocking when we heard him say this.
26: Right now, you're talking about number one player and everybody else because there's nobody at any other position. Leonard Moore, cornerback Notre Dame, is right there. Colin Simmons has been an outstanding pass rusher this year at Texas, but it is Jeremiah Smith. And then a big gap down. If you do a rating, he'd be my 9-9. That was my highest grade I ever gave a player. It was a 9-9. It was John Elway. He would be that 9-9 guy, and everybody else would be in that 9-7, 9-6 range.
0: I'm trying. I mean, it's amazing. I'm trying to think of when the last time you saw someone, Courtney, that you said, when I looked at this guy, there is no doubt this will be a star in the National Football League. I got two that come to mind. Do you have any that pop up immediately when Mel Kiper says something along those lines?
2: I mean, people said that about Caleb Williams a couple years ago.
0: Ah! Did they? Like a surefire?
2: Yes, they did.
0: They said it more so than, and I granted, I know it's not

0: there because he got injured. But Andrew Luck coming out of college football, that was looked. I don't recall people thinking that Caleb Williams was that guy. I thought there were some questions on how good he could be. That yeah, and we saw it in that year one. But I don't think we ever looked at him and go, this dude, pencil him in. If I had to put my money on it, as far as a five-time Pro Bowler, can't-miss prospect, this is the dude for Caleb Williams?
1: I feel we've heard the problem is, Peter, we hear this with a lot of guys coming out of college.
0: Yeah.
1: And a lot of them don't end up living
0: up to the
1: hype.
0: It's tough on the quarterback. I think it's tougher on the quarterback situation.
1: But to hear that from Mel Kiper, the grade that he has on him right now, and the last comp, the last perfect grade, more or less, that he gives John Elway. Think about how many years ago that was.
0: I mean, many. I felt that way about Derrick Henry probably the first time that I saw him play football, thinking this guy is just built. Same thing with Adrian Peterson. I remember him when he was a freshman playing for Oklahoma and thinking this guy will be a future NFL star. Those are probably the only two that I can honestly remember. Mikey, you got one as well?
2: And mine was Reggie Bush, I thought for sure.
0: Okay.
2: I mean, he had a solid career.
0: Yeah.
1: Did not live up to the hype of that, of what it was coming out of USC.
2: Yeah. Probably true, though, yeah.
0: I think people thought that about Ricky Williams as well. Remember? I mean, Mike Ditka came in there and wanted to trade everybody because they thought Ricky Williams was going to be that guy. So, again, I think it's tough for a running back. I think it's tough for a quarterback. But a wide receiver, you might see it in Jeremiah Smith. All right. Texas A&M head coach Mike Elko, they fall once again, this time to Missouri. They only had 6 points. They rushed it for 29 yards. Marcel Reed, my goodness, the regression that he's had is pretty startling, to say the least. So what was his message to the A&M fan base after that loss? Take a listen.
3: Again, there's a difference to me between the fan base and social media. And so there's a one group that I really don't care much about. You know, Billy Cesspool can go be Billy Cesspool. Our fan base, stay with us, be behind us. We're going to build something that's we told you we were going to build. We're in a really bad spot right now, but we'll work our way out of it.
1: The Billy he is referring to is Billy Lucci, who is the editor and co-owner of TexAgs, which is the message board for Texas A&M football. You don't go after message boards ever. And especially when your team is now 3-3 after two really, really bad losses back-to-back. All-time low for Mike Elko. Like I really liked him as a head coach. I really did. Like I felt like he was somebody that I could buy into just hearing how he delivered the message after the first season. They make the playoff, they lose, but then felt like there was hope this year. I think all that goodwill went out the window with what he did yesterday.
0: I'm torn here because there's a lot of nuance to this conversation. One, I think the biggest mistake that Mike Elko made, not necessarily this, and I'll address that in a second, but the fact that he went out there and hired or basically promoted in-house an offensive coordinator who had never called plays before and a defensive coordinator who hadn't been there and calling plays before. That's the biggest thing. You can't spend $40 million on a roster after making the college football playoff and then saying, hey, I bought all these ingredients, but I'm hiring a brand new chef who's never cooked a meal at a five-star restaurant and expected to be a Michelin restaurant. It's just not going to happen. As far as Elko, what he said is right. There is a faction of every fan base that's toxic. That's not just A&M. That's every fan base. Okay? Number two, I think him and Billy actually have a pretty good relationship, so I don't think this was a mark towards Billy, who I think is quite professional. I think he does a really good job. And to 90% of the members at TexAgs who are loyal Aggie fans. But the last part of this is absolutely true. You have to read the room. And I know you're fired up, but this isn't a last-second loss, and he's upset about it. You were getting trounced the entire day, and I know you weren't in a good mood. You just can't do it. It's not a win. There's no way, and I fully expect that Mike Elko, who's sharp, is going to come out and walk back those comments and say, listen, there's just a small faction of these great fans over at TexAgs that do it, okay? That's what he had to do. He probably should have already put something out.
1: But you gave them life. All those people want is to be recognized.
0: It's like hecklers.
1: You're supposed to have your blinders on, and you're supposed to be able to block out the noise. You showed that you don't. And that's not just something that affects the head coach. The team's hearing that too.
0: And anytime you give a heckler any type of information or any type of attention, it's only going to get 500 times worse. And in essence, all you did was give every single person that posts on a message board who's just craving to be legitimized and get the and just get some notoriety, Elko just handed them a golden pass. Brutal, to say the least.
1: I believe we call that rat poison.
0: many different ways. Sean Payton had some rat poison talking about what the play calling this week, the Broncos head coach.
4: Well, I think I'm still one of them, right? That was a good storyline for us. It was because I honestly felt it was going to help us. Like, I wouldn't have done that. I wouldn't have done it if I didn't think that's how unique I think he is. And, yeah, it was because I honestly thought standing back as the head coach, it would help us.
0: Okay, walk me through. I'm not unfamiliar with what Sean Payton was talking about here, CC. What was it?
1: So he took back play calling duties. This was the first time in a long time that Sean Payton, who's one of the best to ever call plays in the NFL, gave up play calling. Davis Webb, the offensive coordinator for the Broncos, was calling plays throughout the first four games of the season, but there's been some offensive regression. They showed some promise early, but then the offense hits a wall. They're not running the ball effectively. The scoring drops significantly. There's just like not enough rhythm, I would say, with the explosive plays they generate. So Sean Payton did the most predictable thing that anybody could have seen from a mile away, and he took back play calling duties. And what he was talking about there in just shielding a young offensive coordinator, he went a step further to say that Davis Webb's going to be a head coach one day. He has all the ingredients and tools to do that, but this is going to be something that he can look back on as, you know, a learning moment that helped then project or, I guess, propel the next step of his career.
0: It's got to be tough, and I go back and, I mean, Jimbo Fisher used to do that all the time. I'm going to give it up, play calling, back and forth. We've seen Brent Venables do that. Clark Lee's done it at Vanderbilt on the collegiate level. You know who is, I think, one of the best play callers and offensive minds in college football? Will Stein. When he was an offensive coordinator at Oregon, you know what he did? He's like, I need to be more of a CEO. I'm going to give the keys to Joe Sloan and call those plays. And guess what? Joe Sloan called a brilliant game last night, and that's the reason why the former LSU offensive coordinator got a little bit revenge over his former squad in that victory in overtime. All right, one last one. Aaron Rodgers, believe it or not, finally said something, got out of his shell and really said something that got the media talking this week.
5: Aaron, are plays coming in a little later than you would like? Is that something you would, one of the things you'd like to see going forward?
6: I'm not going
5: to
6: touch that one.
7: Does that include the interaction with Mike about how to get him in quicker?
6: Yeah, Mike and I have talked.
7: Ironed out?
6: It's always ironed out.
8: So is that just the normal way you guys communicate?
6: Sometimes, yeah.
8: Have you found it to be effective?
6: Yeah. We've had a lot of success together.
1: You know, I curse at my brother, too. We always yell at each other, and then you come back, and it's kumbaya. So I guess everything's fine after the, I'll call it not even a perceived meltdown. It was an absolute meltdown between Aaron Rodgers hating the play call against the Cleveland Browns and Mike McCarthy saying something to the effect of, he's such a nincompoop on the sideline.
0: That's an underrated
1: word. Yes, everything's fine.
0: Word.
1: It's a great word.
0: Nincompoop.
1: I call you it all the
0: How
1: time.
0: How do you spell nincompoop? Try to spell
1: N-I-N-
0: I'm going to write this down. Hold
1: on. N-C-O-M-P-E-T-E-R-B-U-R-N-S. I'm sorry.
0: Thank you.
1: Yeah, sorry.
0: I think, is nincompoop, is that P-O-O-T at the end? Is it poot?
1: You know, it's kind of like people say Clemson. There's no P in Clemson, but Clemson.
0: Okay, I will Google it in the break. Courtney Cronin, the nincompoop Peter Burns here on Best Week Ever. All right, we hand out our Billy Cesspools of the week and also who had a great week as well. That coming up next, Best Week Ever, with Courtney Cronin, Peter Burns here on ESPN Radio.
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13: Courtney Cronin, Peter Burns, welcome back to Best Week Ever on ESPN Radio. We were just talking about, remember earlier in the year they were clowning Los Angeles fans, you know, the USC fans weren't showing up. But the job that USC has done, the job obviously what Bob Chesney has done over at UCLA, people might have to start paying attention out there in Cali. All right, we have like 45 different nominees for the Best and the Worst Week Ever award for this week. So let's get into it early. We start with the bottom of the barrel.
14: I want to be the best of the worst.
15: Who had the worst week ever?
16: Oh, no, this is terrible.
13: The Florida Gators started the season, Courtney, 4-0, and they did it with some swagger. John Summerall, who I love, won at Troy, won at Tulane, hits the ground running, just absolutely dismantles Ole Miss. And you're thinking, oh, my goodness. I mean, you know, there are even takes to saying, hey, if they win one more, we're going to talk about them as like the 2019 LSU Tigers. Well, oh, might talk about them like the 2020 LSU Tigers that didn't bode very well as they fall 38-19. And this is back-to-back just belt-to-booty beatdowns that the Gators have had. And I can't remember more of a Dr. Jekyll and Mr. Hyde team over the first couple of weeks. Sometimes it happens when you lose your starting quarterback. But Jaden Ball was nowhere. Aaron Filo was nowhere. Lenore Sellers and the Gamecocks just took it to him down in the swamp.
8: Did we buy too much into John Sumrall too early?
13: Yes, but that's what we do. But, I mean, how could you not with the way the press conferences were? I mean, there was a little bit of...
8: Should that stuff have mattered? Because everything was the best of the best or the absolute bottom of the barrel. There was no happy medium. And I think he learned a lesson in a lot of this, the last 2 weeks particularly, that you got to be at cruising altitude at all times. Can't get too high, can't get too low. Because that program and the offensive records it was setting early in the season, those first 4 weeks... Look at it now. Leveled off.
13: All right. Worst of the worst nominee for you is?
8: I'll put the White Sox in there. I'm not a White Sox fan, but it was really cool being in Chicago when both teams for a hot second were in the playoffs, and the White Sox had a 2-0 lead on the Guardians. And as we talked about with Buster Olney earlier in the show, pitching ran out of it. Munetaka Murakami, after having an incredible rookie season, no-showed in Game 5. Still an incredible turnaround from where they were 2 years ago, and being a 100-loss team to being in the ALDS, but just a rough one after they lose 3 straight.
13: Worst of the worst for me, and you're going to see it on social media a lot, is right after Kentucky pulls off an unbelievable victory against LSU. The ESPN cameras cut to Lane Kiffin walking off the sidelines. You could tell whenever the crowd stormed the field, of course, everybody wants to be a part of it. And then people start running up to Lane Kiffin. There's a couple of idiots right behind him throwing up the middle finger, and you could tell their phone is right in front of them, so they're doing it for the social media clout. And listen, Lane Kiffin might have just turned to the guys and goes, hey, guys, make sure you tag me on social media, right? Like, he is the ultimate social media clout guy and has done it for many years. But I hated that look. And because there were so many great fans in Lexington that properly cheered Kentucky in that unbelievable victory. Don't let 4 idiots looking for some social media clout be the ones that kind of ruin it all. Because I've felt like that was such a big victory for Kentucky. I don't want to get it sullied by just a 0.001% of the fan base.
8: I just don't think that Kentucky has any dog in the fight against Lane Kiffin. I understand he's an easy target and he's a punching bag.
13: I hate it, but I could have understood it if it was Ole Miss and had...
8: Sure.
13: After what had happened, but Kentucky, no. It was just a bad look. What else you got on the bad looks this week?
8: Worst week for the NFL as a whole. Fans losing an icon. Mike Ditka passing away Friday at the age of 86 years old. Just a larger-than-life figure that... there'll never be another one of. Sure, you have great coaches, you have great play callers, you have great leaders, but the way that Mike Ditka did it, not only as a coach in the NFL, but also as a player revolutionizing the tight end position in the 1960s. Remember, that was a time when tight ends, all they did was run block.
13: Yep.
8: He's the one who exposed defenses to figuring out this is what happens when you have a dynamic pass catcher who's not a wide receiver. And he will sorely be missed, certainly in Chicago, but league-wide, too.
13: Well said. I hope Ben Johnson today wears the old-school Dicka sweater on the sidelines. That'd be awesome. My last one real quick, Nebraska and Matt Rhule. It has been over a decade now since Nebraska had a win over a top 25 opponent, and that's the same with Matt Rhule. They had Indiana dead to rights in the fourth quarter, but Josh Hoover and Kurt Cignetti go on and win that ball game. All right, let's flip it to the best of the best, shall we? You're
17: simply the best. Who had the best week ever?
8: UCLA football, 5-0, the top of the Big Ten, along with Indiana, with Ohio State. And the best part about yesterday's game, because offense was optional, it really was not a very pretty watch. Did you see what they were doing in the fourth quarter?
13: No.
8: Before the fourth quarter starts at Oregon, they play the song Shout. It's the TV timeout, and you know the stadium gets into it, just like at Florida they do Won't Back Down, et cetera, et cetera. The UCLA football players were going bananas on the sideline to the stadium hype song, and apparently all week in practice they had been playing Shout and been dancing to it. This is a part of the MO of what makes them a fun team and a team right now that is absolutely in the conversation to be a CFP contender.
13: Amazing. How about college basketball blue bloods of the mid-70s? Indiana, UCLA, Kentucky right now. These are teams that are making a run

0: in college football, and I love it, CeCe. Who else you got?
1: Marvin Harrison Jr. And the reason he's in best is because apparently he's going to be traded.
0: Oh, yeah. Where
1: you might ask? I have no clue. Nobody does. Apparently, the only people who know are the Arizona Cardinals. It was reported yesterday he's going to be traded, but TBD on destination, I believe we'll find out today.
0: Is this just
1: kind
0: a public,
1: weird,
0: is this a PR
1: deal.
0: Release? Like, hey, like, why would you? I don't
1: it's
0: understand
1: weird.
0: That.
1: I've never seen something like that before.
0: Is it like a bidding war? Like, hey, we're putting this up on eBay as a...
1: So you think it's fake?
0: I think it may be an auction.
1: You think that it's like, okay, we're going to trade him, and then like teams are going to get in and be like, wait, can we be, are we trading for him?
0: Give us a call.
1: I'm Ron Burgundy.
0: CeCe, great job today. Have a great game covering the Packers and Bears. I'm Peter Burns. This has been Best Week Ever on ESPN Radio.
2: 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Confidence is soaring in New England following a huge road win in Buffalo. Now the Patriots face another tough test as Kirk Cousins and the 3-1 Las Vegas Raiders come to town. 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
2: Week 5 in the NFL is underway. I'm Chris Smith. The Jaguars back in London for consecutive games as they take on the Eagles, who have won each of the last 5 meetings with Jacksonville. Right now, though, Jacksonville, Trevor Lawrence gets a touchdown TD as they lead the Eagles 7-0 in the first. Catch the action on the NFL Network and the ESPN app. Meanwhile, Ravens quarterback Lamar Jackson has been ruled out of Sunday night's game against the Falcons with an ankle injury. Backup Tyler Huntley, who was 2-0 and a fill-in starter last season.

0: Sources told the NFL Network's Ian Rappaport. On the flip side, Falcons offensive tackle Jake Matthews, who is dealing with a groin injury, is expected to play and make his 200th consecutive start. Rappaport also reporting that Saints running back Alvin Kamara, who is listed as questionable with a back injury, is expected to play against the Vikings. On the baseball, game one of the NLCS between the Dodgers and Brewers. 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
7: 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He is Gary Streisky. I am Randy Scott, fresh off of SportsCenter AM. You can see that 7 a.m. Eastern on ESPN. Saturday, Sunday, Monday, Tuesday, any football relevant show we've got in the morning on SportsCenter. It is us. He is I am him. We're presented by Progressive Insurance, Gary. Crazy day in college football to get to. We do want to make sure everybody understands there's a game in London again, so back-to-back games across the pond. This thing's been plenty interesting. We already have a touchdown on the board that we'll get to and keep you updated as the Jags have a lead on the Eagles. Man, the Eagles cannot afford to come out and just lay an egg like they have so far in this game. But college football-wise, Gary, a Saturday that saw six top 25 teams go down, three top 10 teams go down, and we knew one of them in the top 10 would go down because it was number two against number six in Tuscaloosa, and that is where Alabama fell at home to Georgia. Kirby Smart, the hurricane remnants, the whole thing, finally, he got an elusive win over Bama, just 3-7 against them in his career.
8: Kalen DeBoer, 2-1 against the Bulldogs of Georgia. One went down, six went down, 10 went down, 13 went down, 16 went down. And I think it's the time of the football season, both collegiately and professionally, that we start figuring out who teams actually are. Georgia going into Tuscaloosa and winning by whatever margin, and wins a win. It's a pass interference that wasn't called, yada, yada, yada. Listen, man, we're starting to see teams pull themselves away from the pack. I think Georgia being one of them. And then teams kind of still not proving to us that they were deserved of a number one overall ranking, as in the Texas Longhorns.
7: Yeah.
8: And the Red River rivalry, it's such an outlier game at the Cotton Bowl against an Oklahoma team that was frying their own quarterback in the week leading up to this game. So
7: sure,
8: it's good to see Georgia emerge. And then as we look at a Sunday slate full of NFL action, this not to be unexpected, the Jags up 7-0 over the Eagles, who, I mean, the list is probably longer of players they don't have due to injury and otherwise than it is of the 53-man roster that they do roll out there right now. Questions at offensive line as we see Jalen Hurts in the shotgun formation right now with four to go in the first quarter, empty backfield, trying to buy a little extra time with that makeshift offensive line that he's got working in Philly.
7: So we'll keep you current on the one going on in London, the one in Tuscaloosa yesterday. Just, you know, ball security, Keelan Russell kind of bottled up. We saw two offenses coming in, averaging better than 50 points per game. Final score is 20-17. I think the weather had something to do with that. I think Georgia's defense had something to do with that.
8: Buddy, what's the hurricane name, by the way?
7: Isaias.
8: And you were flexing with that because, hey, on first blush, I was like, Hurricane Isaias.
7: It's Isaias.
8: Isaias. Hurricane Isaias.
7: Hey, listen, we don't get paid to name them. We just get paid to say them. You know what I mean?
8: And you were making sure that you knew that the rest of the country knew you weren't going to mess up that pronunciation.
7: That's 1,000%.
8: Similar to what I did, and unlike what I did again, with the Sacred Heart highlight this morning.
7: When you go, that was a good highlight. When you go to like a Taco Bell.
8: Talk to me.
7: You know what I mean? Are you like, oh, I want a burrito, or do you like roll that off?
8: Well, I don't have

0: I don't have a country accent sort of to begin with, so not like, hey, let me get a burrito. But it's not a burrito. If we're talking Taco Bell specifically, it's going to be the Crunch Wrap and then a Doritos Locos Taco and a chicken quesadilla on the side.
1: I like a little gordita, but that's all right. Nobody's asking me. Elsewhere in the SEC, number 10 LSU falls in overtime in Kentucky. They have not won in Lexington. LSU hasn't won in Lexington since the Bluegrass Miracle back in 2002. It's been a minute.
0: I was watching that game.
1: They have not won since then. Kentucky gets its second overtime win over an AP top 10 team. The other one coming against LSU. That was back in 2007. Let's hear from Kentucky head coach Will Stein after a program establishing, at least for his tenure in Lexington, a defining win.
2: I sure am.
1: That really was an incredible. You could hear the crowd. They stormed the field for good reason. They're an unranked team taking down a top 10 team in Lane Kiffin and company. Two losses already. You got to think
0: tough spots.
1: Yeah, their playoff spot is.
0: They're on life support. One more loss and they're out. Heather Dinich joined SportsCenter TV this morning. And she had, once the dust settles on this week five, has Kentucky as the 12th team in to the college football playoff.
1: Okay.
0: And not for nothing, how awesome is it to be the dude at the place you grew up? Will Stein, first year head coach, 37 years young, from Louisville, played football at Louisville, but you know what I'm saying, the Bluegrass State. And coming back after, you know, offensive coordinator stints elsewhere, coming back to be the dude. We were just having this conversation last night at dinner. Like, hey,
1: would you want to be
0: the dude or the gal at like your place?
1: Yeah, where legend you status.
0: Grew up like a legend status for you in Virginia.
1: Yeah, yeah.
0: Or
1: it'd
0: me
1: in the DC area. Yeah,
0: going back to Colorado, or maybe it's I spent some time in Boston and being just the dude. So Will Stein got to live that last night, being the dude to take down the LSU at home, going for two in OT. Having to score that, cojones.
1: At home, yeah. It wasn't forced on him yet.
0: LSU should have gone for two.
1: On the road, but you're
0: to
1: just...
0: get out of there.
1: Yeah, but you're just establishing it. And really, there's that main character villain energy that Lane Kiffin just brings with him everywhere he goes. And
0: it's
1: that
0: great
1: wasn't
0: to be the dude.
1: That wasn't even the biggest upset in the SEC. It was Oklahoma, 7.5-point dogs, unranked, just 2-2, playing middling football. And they take around top-ranked Texas. They pick off Arch Manning twice in the fourth quarter. What they get the guy who's getting all the top, you know, NFL draft pick buzz, top quarterback in the draft class, the whole deal. They take him down with a quarterback that they themselves didn't even believe in. And you already touched on it in John Mateer. And then they get that last, they get that Tate Sandell gets up there. By the way, Tate Sandell just sounds like an Oklahoma, Texas football legend, gets up there, drills
0: doesn't
1: that
0: miss.
1: Field goal.
0: 4 for 4.
1: Crazy.
0: In his career.
1: From 47 out.
0: Game winning or go ahead field goals.
1: And that is how Oklahoma wins at the Cotton Bowl, Red River rivalry. Arch Manning, far from bulletproof as a number one draft pick. Like, not only did Texas lose, and I'm not saying that they lost their playoff spot yet. I mean, at first loss, that's in the SEC, you got a chance to make that up. But I think his hold on being the first quarterback off the board is tenuous at best.
0: Sure. I mean, Trinidad Chambliss was that dude just a couple of weeks ago. Maybe those Flames have cooled.

0: to Just a Touch. It's funny. Shout out to Thomas from Flushing. He works at ESPN in the social office, and right he on. Was at the game at the Cotton Bowl sideline getting content from the Red River rivalry. And I watched his Instagram story this morning when we were having breakfast before the show, and it was a field level POV of all of the big plays, and including the interception.
1: Oh yeah,
0: one of two in the fourth quarter for Arch Manning, and his caption was just, "Oh, got a little Eli in him."
1: Oh, jeez,
0: I know. It was just, bro. It caught me off guard.
1: Yeah,
0: and it was funny. And 260 yards through the air, three touchdowns with the weapons that Arch has. Like, that's not going to be of any surprise. But two interceptions, obviously, never great. But you compound that because they're fourth quarter interceptions. One of them went back the other way for a pick six. Yeah, not great, Bob.
1: Not great, Bob. We rolled through the Georgia win at Alabama. Not necessarily an upset. Those are two absolute heavyweights. But how about out in Oregon, the Ducks go down to UCLA. That's 13th ranked Oregon falling to the 21st ranked UCLA Bruins, who have Bob Chesney as their head coach. He brings all that energy from JMU, and so far it has absolutely translated. Now, Oregon's going through a bit of a quarterback issue right now. Dante Moore was out, continuing concussive symptoms. So it's Dylan Raiola who's in there, who looked so good the week before against USC.
0: Three touchdowns in the second half.
1: It was that bad Raiola, though.
0: Brother, buddy. Seven turnovers for Oregon?
1: Not great. And he was directly responsible for three of them.
0: Five fumbles, two interceptions. Mm-hmm. But that's the thing. There shouldn't be quarterback issues, first of all, at Oregon. Yes, Dante Moore is coming back from the concussion symptoms, but it's a program to which you should be able to reload. You should just have somebody second, third, fourth string ready to fire.
1: They did, man. And that's, it was Raiola.
0: Exactly. That's what I'm saying. Raiola was a starter for 2 years. In the Big Ten.
1: Yeah, yeah.
0: Like, he knows
1: in the conference,
0: big time college football. Like, mm-hmm. Basically, what we're trying to say is the lights shouldn't be too bright. The stage shouldn't be too big. The opponent shouldn't be too fierce for Dylan Raiola to go in there and manage a football game.
1: Agreed. Especially
0: at Autzen. It's at home.
1: Especially at home with that crowd behind you. How about, and you mentioned Heather Dinich, our college football playoff reporter, having Kentucky in the playoff field right now. Two spots ahead of Kentucky, UCLA in the playoff field right now. And I know the playoff doesn't...
0: Welcome to the Big Ten.
1: Doesn't go down in October. Speaking of going down, however, Florida loses again. We got to get to them quickly. They fall to the Gamecocks decidedly at the Swamp, 38-19, the Steve Spurrier Bowl.
0: 2 weeks ago, we were ready. I was certainly ready.
1: You were all about it, but why not?
0: 2 weeks ago, when they were 4-0 and they hung 50 on Trinidad Chambliss and Ole Miss coming off that LSU win, I was ready to anoint Florida.
1: Sure.
0: Is there a little bit of bias? Tim joins us every Saturday morning.
1: Yeah, but the speed is undeniable. Jaden Ball looked like a Heisman Trophy.
0: He got me sipping the Kool-Aid, and that Kool-Aid is orange.
1: It started Gatorade.
0: Hey.
1: They call it Gatorade. And shout out to Bill Belichick in the Fighting Tar Heels of North Carolina. Belichick gets his first win.
0: Man, we had
1: over
0: some action last night.
1: An AP-ranked team. Pittsburgh was all sorts of chesty.
0: Yeah.
1: Oh, they were chestier than an armoire, dude. They were like, we want to be ranked, blah, blah, blah. Well, that was a ball don't lie situation, because I maintained that field goal was good at Virginia Tech for the Hokies. Should have beaten Pitt. And then Pitt gets chesty and says, you got to rank us. Well, hope you enjoyed your stay.
0: Now, here's
1: the
0: thing.
1: It was 1 week.
0: Now, here's the thing. I just want to revisit because, listen, I'm a guy who buys my clothes at the PX. Do you know how to spell armoire?
1: A-R-M-O-I-R-E.
0: I
1: call it a dresser. I think. We got a fantasy friend of the show who's going to stop by because the bye weeks are upon us in fantasy football. It's only week 5, but we got decisions to make and help is on the way. Gary Strasky, Randy Scott, countdown to kickoff on ESPN Radio and the ESPN app.
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19: Wilson in the backfield. He gets a handoff. He goes almost untouched to the end zone. Touchdown, Seahawks.
20: I don't know. I thought the Chargers might have thought a whistle blew. They just stopped running, and Wilson just takes it right through him and right to the end zone. From 8 yards out, his second touchdown of the day.
1: Shout out Seattle Sports 710 AM as Emmanuel Wilson really had his coming out party last week. The Seattle Seahawks running back. Couple of touchdowns, versatile through the air and on the ground. It's Countdown to Kickoff with Randy and Gary on ESPN Radio, the ESPN app, SiriusXM Channel 80, as well as TuneIn. He's Gary Streisky. I am Randy Scott. 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
1: 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Michael, the bye weeks are upon us, man, and it feels kind of early that they kind of snuck up, but they're certainly personally affecting me. The Chiefs, the Panthers are on a bye this week. How are you navigating? How are you advising people to navigate this first bye week of the season?
22: I think you just get your lineup as strong as possible. But the thing about the buys is we know they are coming, which makes them a lot easier to navigate than all of these other injuries that we have to deal with. Those being compounded make it a little bit tougher. But when you drafted your team, you knew, hey, week 5, I'm not going to have my Chiefs or Panthers. So you should have had a little bit of a plan in place. But there's a lot of good streaming options this week. Like Emmanuel Wilson, who we just heard coming in, he's someone that people could have picked up recently. Aaron Jones, Braylon Allen, guys like that, who a couple weeks ago we weren't planning on being starters. Now they suddenly are.
0: Your quarterback, your team that drafted Lamar Jackson high because, of course, it's Lamar Jackson. He's not playing. He's got the ankle. Michael Florio, who are we turning to? Who is filling that void while Jackson makes the mend?
22: The number one streaming option this week for me is Jacoby Brissett. Every quarterback who has faced the Lions has scored at least 21 fantasy points. They've all finished QB8 or higher in any given week. But if you missed out on him, Jameis Winston, I know we got a weather concern there, but I like the matchup for him. And Aaron Rodgers, you could call me crazy, but the Colts, they had generated pressure at the lowest rate. They've really struggled through the air, and they struggled against the deep ball. And if you got to go a little deeper, Michael Penix, Tyler Huntley are some names I'm using in two quarterback leagues to replace Lamar Jackson in my lineup.
1: We're talking with Michael Florio, NFL Network fantasy analyst, as well as ESPN fantasy football. In terms of guys, any position, truly, running back, tight end, could be a wide receiver. Who are you highest on this week? From a sneaky, maybe generally outside the top 20 point of view.
22: I like Carnell Tate a whole lot this week. His usage has continued to climb each week, up to 43% target rate last week. His air yards are going up as well. But what I really love is over 80% of his targets this year have come against zone coverage. The Texans play zone almost 85% of their defensive plays. And they're top two in yards and touchdowns allowed to wide receivers right now on the year. So I think a lot of people see Carnell Tate against the Texans. They might be a little scared by that matchup. Yeah. I think it's one that you should dive into.
0: That's a must-win for the Texans, too. 0-4.
1: You gotta have it.
0: Hey, about to make a little sneaky trade themselves for a receiver out of Ohio State, a la Carnell Tate. Marvin Harrison Jr., nothing official yet. Hey, who are you not liking? Who are you avoiding? Who are you benching despite maybe the name associated with it?
22: I think a big one is the 49ers. Brock Purdy right now might be the leading MVP candidate, but he's facing the Seattle Seahawks, who you don't want to play people against in fantasy. Right now on the year, they've allowed just 6 touchdowns to 6 interceptions. They've allowed the second fewest passing yards in the NFL. And in his last game against them, Purdy threw for 127 yards, no touchdowns, and 1 pick. I also have his teammate Mike Evans as a sit today, despite what he's been doing as of late. And not a hot take so much, but Amari Hansen and all the Chargers, I want no part of them with a banged-up O-line in a tough matchup and just how poor they have been playing.
1: And that's really devolved into a running back by committee out there, too, with Los Angeles. I think Jim Harbaugh was kind of committed to rolling out a three-headed monster, so stay away from it. Michael Florio, we appreciate it, man. Best of luck today. You can read his content, NFL Network Fantasy Analyst, as well as ESPN Fantasy Football. Thank you, sir.
22: Thank you.
1: All right, Michael Florio with us, joining us as all guests do. 888-SAY-ESPN is a phone number. 888-729-3776. Gary, let's get an update.
2: Eagles versus Jaguars in London, England.
1: From foggy London town, 7-0 Jaguars. You're a big car guy. Is a Jaguar a British driving machine?
0: It is a British driving machine.
1: That's cool.
0: Well, right. But that is BMW, which is also the ultimate driving machine. Oh, so I think what we're doing is we're melding minds. What we're doing is we're melding motors.
1: I legit thought the B in BMW was Bavarian Motor Works. I thought it was German. But I was wrong.
0: Much like
1: is what you're saying.
0: Yeah.
1: Mercedes-Benz, where's that? Where's that from?
0: Mercedes-Benz?
1: Yeah.
0: That's also going to be from Germany.
1: That's Germany, yeah. Okay, well, the Eagles are on the move right now. They're in Jags territory, and that is no small thing considering how this game has gone so far.
0: Oh, they set the house.
1: Jaguars have a long tie. They have a 51-yard touchdown to Parker Washington. Trevor Lawrence has started this game 7-for-8 for 94 yards and a score, and that is the scoring difference, as it's 7-0 Jacksonville. Jalen Hurts operating without Saquon Barkley today. There is no Devontae Smith once again for the Eagles. They do get Dallas Goedert back. Goedert has 4 grabs.
0: On time.
1: We're looking at about 18 yards, and he's the leading receiver for Philadelphia. In the backfield, running back-wise, we got Damian Pierce, 3 carries, 8 yards to quote-unquote lead the rushing attack for Philadelphia. It's weird to be a 2-2 football team and call this a must-win feels a little strong.
0: For the Eagles?
1: It does, and I'll say that because the rest of the East is unimposing to me.
0: Sure.
1: We don't know what Jaden Daniels is going to look like for Washington today.
0: Yep.
1: We know it's going to be a sloppy track. We know that FedEx Field surface is mud and muck on even the best days, and here it is. It's going to be a rainy one against the Giants. I don't know if anybody believes too much in Jameis Winston, and the Cowboys just got absolutely housed by a winless team in the Bucs at home.
0: There's nothing sexy about the Giants being the leaders in the NFC East as of present, but there is just so many names and issues internally with the Eagles, and that's obviously what gives everybody pause. Last week they were without their wide receiver one, cornerback one, cornerback two, Dallas Goedert, Saquon Barkley, who was already playing with a neck stinger, left the game with the hamstring, which obviously carried over to right now in London. And obviously what's going on with the offensive line.
1: Yeah.
0: The
1: yeah.
0: trade, the retirement. Jalen Hurts has been the only constant as we get a chunk play. Okay, and a first down for Philly, but it's just too much. It's just too much. Too much attrition. The year they won the Super Bowl, they were bulletproof.
1: They were. Eagles are in the low red right now. We'll have an update from London. Plus, the Raiders are road underdogs in New England in an AFC Championship game preview, question mark? 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
2: 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Confidence is soaring in New England following a huge road win in Buffalo. Now the Patriots face another tough test as Kirk Cousins and the 3-1 Las Vegas Raiders come to town. 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
28: It's the fifth Sunday in the NFL. I'm Chris Smith. The Jaguars have averaged the most points per game and allowed the fewest points per game in the NFL in their last 12 games, dating back to Week 11 in 2025. That trend continued early as Trevor Lawrence hits Parker Washington for a 51-yard TD strike, but the Eagles just get a Will Shipley, a 2-yard rushing score. They are knotted up at 7 apiece in the second. Catch the action on the NFL Network and the ESPN app. On the injury front, Colts wide receiver Keenan Allen, who is listed as questionable with a groin injury, is expected to play against the Steelers, sources told ESPN's Jeremy Fowler. On the flip side, Steelers running back Rico Dowdle, who is nursing a toe injury, is unlikely to play, sources told ESPN's Adam Schefter. On the baseball for game one of the NLCS, as the Brewers host the Dodgers, who have not lost a playoff series since the 2023 NLDS. And ESPN's Buster Olney says the Brewers have three equalizers this

0: Stop LA, who continue their quest for a third straight World Series title.
1: You've got the Miz, who's the best starting pitcher in baseball right now. Henderson with his stuff holding opponents to 183 average. And then Jackson Churio, who to me, you know, his in terms of his heartbeat, he looks like Derek Jeter, 22 years old. It's just another game. You know, he's not fazed by the postseason. And he has the swing of Gary Sheffield. Like, he punishes the baseball. You know, those three players, I think, give them a real chance to stop the Dodgers dynasty.
0: Heard on ESPN Radio's Hammer and Arrett. 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
2: Hey, it's Evan Cohen. 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
3: Bate takes a snap. Blitz coming. Throw right side toward the end zone. One-handed juggling catch. It's caught for a touchdown. Unbelievable one-handed catch by Eftim Chisholm III. Incredible grab. May laid it out for him. Chisholm makes the catch and hauls it in for the score. Amazing. And the Patriots go back on top by one.
4: You know that voice anywhere. 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It's countdown to kickoff with Randy and Gary on ESPN Radio and the ESPN app, Sirius XM Channel 80, and tune in. He's Gary Streisky. I'm Randy Scott. 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We know this voice anywhere. This is our guy.
5: Is the Danchise about to add some Grazi toss to the program? Oh.
4: The Graz father is with us. Dan Graziano, how are you, sir?
6: All the nicknames, all of them. One after another.
4: He's our
6: guy. You guys are the best in the business.
4: He's checking in from Foxborough, where the Patriots host the Raiders today, and just twisting the knife on the old silver and black, because that's the team that the Patriots stole the game from in the snow and the Snow Bowl tuck job. And the Patriots are honoring the 2001 Super Bowl team today, and they're giving out swag bags, and Teddy Bruschi is there.
5: Yeah, a bunch of alumni there. Dan, who are you seeing? What are you seeing? What's to be expected?
6: It's early. I mean, I know who's coming. Our guy Teddy Bruschi will be here. I'm looking forward to seeing him. Tom Brady didn't make it. Would that have been something with the Raiders here? Would that have created any sort of controversy? I think that might have been. It's probably better to stay away. Yeah, it should be a fun day for that. I mean, look, it's 25 years. I mean, that's amazing. And I think they're honoring Adam Vinatieri at halftime because he went in the Hall of Fame. So it all makes sense to do it today. And you may be right, Randy. It may be that they get a little extra satisfaction about rubbing it in the Raiders' faces.
4: They do. And this is a Raiders team. A lot of people are talking about it, but not enough. They're the team, the Raiders, that beat the Patriots last year. There are only three teams to do it. And the Raiders are one of them. And it's weird. It's a scheduling quirk to the point of controversy where the Raiders in back-to-back seasons have to make the trip to Foxborough, 1 p.m. Eastern kick. It feels like the deck is stacked against the Raiders. But what else is new? I want to talk about Eftim Chisholm III because we played that highlight coming in, Dan. Where did this guy that EC3, that's his new nick, where do you come from?
6: He's back of the roster guy that they liked. Brought him in, he's gotten some opportunities, mainly on special teams, kind of off and on inactive last year. But, I was just talking to one of their coaches about him and said he's just kind of a, just like one of these sponge types, like he just wants to learn. So like he'll go in, like questions he doesn't want to ask, like in the big room, he'll go in and ask like the wide receivers coach, like, hey, why are we moving to safety on this play, but not that? Like, so he's just kind of like, trying to work on every single detail he can. He's obviously not the biggest guy. We had him for our post-game on-field interview last week in Buffalo. I always like it when the dudes I'm talking to are like my size.
4: Nice.
6: I'm usually holding the microphone up over my head to talk to these guys, and this was kind of right there. So, minimizes have to be right now. They don't have A.J. Brown. They don't have Mac Hollins. I don't even want to get started on what they're lacking on defense today, but it's, they're looking at the Raiders. It's funny. They're looking at the Raiders saying like the way they play complementary football, disciplined football, like we're going to have to we're going to have to outdo them on that today. So, yeah, the Patriots are banged up, and they're looking for contributions from dudes like that.
5: Dan, it's a Raiders team that could be, Randy says should be, potentially undefeated coming into this game, if not for the mishaps towards the end of the game and the botched kickoff, yada, yada, whatever. Hey, whatever. Yeah. That's water under the bridge, and you mentioned sort of the flaws in the Patriots defense right now. Meanwhile, the Raiders bring with them to Foxborough 29 points per game this year, eighth most across the NFL, and the most through four games of a season for them since 2002. What are you seeing out of this Vegas Raiders offense that gives people like Randy Scott not just short-term optimism, but optimism that, hey, this could be the offense we see for 17 weeks this year?
6: Well, yeah. I mean, Bowers coming back after missing the first two games has obviously kicked things up a notch. He's a special player, and I have no clue how the Patriots are going to get him covered today with only three active cornerbacks for this game. So Michael Mayer, another tight end that they'd like to have on the field with Bowers. See, they're short at wide receiver. They just really don't have, they haven't had like that big, that X-type wide receiver kind of step up and emerge from their pack. So they like to have two tight ends on the field. They like to have two running backs on the field because they like their running backs, Ash and Jenty and the rookie Mike Washington. So, it's working well. You have Kirk Cousins in there who knows the head coach, Clint Kubiak. They were together in Minnesota years ago, so he knows how to run the offense. He knows what they're good at, what they're not good at, and it's working. I'm watching Jenty right now going through a pregame workout. He's been dealing with a foot injury and an ankle injury. So they're testing him out to see if he's going to be able to go today. If not, they feel like Washington, the rookie can handle the load. It's just sort of clicking. I mean, you're absolutely right. Like they felt like they had the Chiefs right where they wanted them until that fumble late in the game. But they're legit and they're feeling good about this game today.
4: It's America's team. A lot of people characterizing it as such. Dan Graziano, we appreciate the latest from Foxborough as the Raiders come a call. And once again, back-to-back seasons in New England, 1 p.m. Eastern kickoff. Thank you, sir.
6: Take it easy.
4: Dan Graziano is a good sport, nay, a great sport.
5: I wanted to ask him what his position was because we obviously know where you vehemently stand on what happened. Not at Foxborough, was it?
4: 25 years ago.
5: Yeah, 25 years ago.
4: It was
5: an incomplete pass.
4: January of 2002.
5: And what you keep saying, oh, it's a rule that was so bad it was repealed. Yeah. It was repealed
4: We're talking about the Tuck rule.
5: It was a rule that was so bad it was repealed. 12 years later, Randy, 12 years. In 2013.
4: It was.
5: Okay, they adjusted the rule. It wasn't a standalone repeal. It was one of six rules.
7: Raiders and Patriots.
4: Go ahead.
5: It was one of six rules that were adjusted, amended, or repealed 12 years later.
4: Yeah, it's all the NFL is a living, breathing document. Mm-hmm. It's always that there need to be amendments. There need to be changes. There are mistakes that are made.
5: And if it was so egregious, maybe the next year.
4: No, because that's reaction.
5: Maybe a handful of years later. Not even that. Maybe in the same decade. Nope, not that either. Mm. A full dozen.
4: I'm not sure what point you're trying to make. Like,
5: I'm trying to say is you got to get over it.
4: I can't.
5: But I'm trying to say you had.
4: All right. Oh, no. Can we spin it though for a second? We got a minute. Okay. I truly believe. Yeah. So that was the last. That was the last game at the old Foxborough Stadium.
5: Yes.
4: Okay. Gillette had been built. It was ready to go.
5: Yeah.
4: Right to start the next season.
5: Yeah.
4: If Brady loses that game,
5: okay,
4: they're one and done in the playoffs.
5: Okay.
4: It was divisional round, right? They're one and done. Bob Kraft has a $100 million, which was at the time a massive number, a $100 million contract for Drew Bledsoe. Bledsoe is playing on that contract.
5: Yeah.
4: Does Bledsoe lose his job to a guy who went 0-1 in the playoffs? No, he loses his job to a guy who won the Super Bowl. That's who Tom Brady is, right? So, in my opinion, you get this Belichick versus Kraft thing where Belichick wanted Brady, Kraft wanted Bledsoe. And we're living in a world where the Pats don't win that Super Bowl. They lose to the Raiders in the snow at home. The domino effect from that, do you understand that right after that, like not in the off season after, following the following off season, or was it? No, following that off season, the Raiders trade John Gruden to the Bucks.
5: Yes.
4: Bucks go to the Super Bowl, win the Super Bowl, beat the Raiders. Like that one Tuck rule play set into motion the Tom Brady ascension.
5: I would have to push back on Tom Brady not being the starter if it was the way you described it, which it was.
4: Where they lose. Let's say they lose the game.
5: Well, it was Kraft v. Belichick.
4: Correct.
5: But Belichick was Tom Brady's guy. Belichick wanted Tom Brady as his starter.
4: Right.
5: And
4: Belichick hadn't won anything.
5: Look at the annals of the Patriots history. Belichick got his way because he ran the show. And to Bob Kraft's credit, he deferred. He would always defer to Belichick.
4: I wonder. I mean, it was
5: the infancy of Tom Brady.
4: That's so what he I'm saying. Didn't infancy know what he of Belichick know. Too. Belichick hadn't won anything for Kraft yet.
5: I still think Brady would have been the starter.
4: It's interesting. It's a big what if. That's why I feel like it's this massive butterfly effect over there. Let's get an update. Enough of us waxing poetic.
7: Eagles versus Jaguars in London, England.
4: Okay, we have a tie ball game right now at Tottenham Hotspur Stadium at 7.
5: Oh, we have a child.
4: We have a couple of small children. Children's.
5: Use guys.
4: 7-7, Jags and Eagles. We got a touchdown from Will Shipley. Will Shipley, who a lot of people believe would be the main running back today in the absence of Saquon Barkley. Shipley, 5 carries, 6 total yards, but he does have a rushing touchdown as Jalen Hurts is starting to complete a few more passes. He's 10 of 14, 60 yards. Dontavian Wicks is the leading receiver. He's got 2 grabs for 28 yards. Meanwhile, for Jacksonville, Trevor Lawrence, 8 of 10, but has put the ball on the ground a couple of times. No picks, no fumbles lost, but they've stalled drives. Parker Washington, a 51-yard touchdown for Jacksonville.
5: When you speak of Clemson's Will Shipley and when you say sneaky athletic, what do you mean?
4: I just mean like gym rat. Just kind of like first in, last out, you know? A couple coded references there. For Will Shipley, hey, there is nothing
5: student of the game you kept referring to
4: understated okay. or nothing sneaky about the message that Sean Payton has sent to his Denver Broncos as he takes over play calling duties. We're going to dive into that matchup, Chargers Broncos in the AFC West. He's Gary Streisky. I'm Randy Scott. It's Countdown to Kickoff on ESPN Radio and the ESPN app.
7: 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Confidence is soaring in New England following a huge road win in Buffalo. Now the Patriots face another tough test as Kirk Cousins and the 3-1 Las Vegas Raiders come to town. Coverage begins today at noon Eastern with kickoff at 1 Eastern on ESPN Radio. 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
2: I think the frustrations just come within the losses. Obviously, we want to have a really explosive offense, and that'll come. But we've played really good teams. We've played four really good challenges up so far, and we're sitting here at 2-2. So I definitely don't think we hit the panic button. But at the same time, we just got to continue to grind and find ways to get better.
3: That's Bo Nix, Denver Broncos quarterback, who certainly sounds frustrated. If he thinks he's frustrated, imagine what his head coach Sean Payton is feeling. It's countdown to kickoff with Randy and Gary on ESPN Radio and the ESPN app, Sirius XM Channel 80, as well as tune in. He's Gary Streisky. I'm Randy Scott. Broncos and Chargers in an AFC West battle today. Two teams that are not at all in positions that they wanted to be in nor expected to be in before the season started. Chargers are still winless. Their offensive line is absolutely decimated. And the news this week out of Denver is that Sean Payton is taking over play calling duties. Here is Sean Payton addressing that during his press conference this week.
4: Well, I think I'm still one of them, right? That was a good storyline for us. It was because I honestly felt it was going to help us. Like, I wouldn't have done that. I wouldn't have done it if I didn't think that's how unique I think he is. And yeah, it was because I honestly thought standing back as the head coach, it would help us.
3: That was in response to a question about whether you could be an effective play caller. Like, are you still one of the good play callers at age 62?
5: He sure is.
3: He was like, yeah, I am.
5: And he's going to prove it today.
3: I think so.
5: Certainly, after relinquishing the role from Davis Webb.
3: Buddy, the Chargers cannot catch a break. They catch a ticked off Sean Payton, a motivated Sean Payton, who's going to just game script them to absolute hell and back. Let's get to Jeff Legwold, our ESPN Broncos reporter, who is out there in position.
6: Broncos at Chargers.
3: For Broncos and Chargers, which means sunny SoCal. Jeff Legwold, how much are we to expect in the way of changes for this Broncos offense as the play calling duties go back to Sean Payton?
7: Well, I think everybody's is kind of, that's the intriguing question, because a lot of the gripes Sean Payton has had about this year's offense were problems last year. You know, no continuity, consistency in the run game, commitment to the run game, three and outs. They've been near the bottom of the league in three and outs the last 3 years now. And so some of the things he was not happy with in this year's offense were a problem when Sean was calling plays last year. So I think that's the issue. But I think you guys played the clip, and he was asked about his, when he announced earlier this year that Davis Webb would call plays, his comment was, how many good play callers are there in the league who are 62? And that's kind of why he was asked this week, what's the change? But I think he's just really frustrated with their inefficiency on first down. They've been terrible on first downs, the three and outs, and just not enough in the run game. You know, they had a first half this year where running backs had six carries. Last week they had, like 30 yards rushing in the first half, and he kept commenting on that all week. So I think those are the things today, play action, Nix on the move, bootlegs. I think you're going to see an effort to get Nix more comfortable with a run game around him.
5: Davis Webb was the passing game coordinator for the Broncos, who were a top offense the last couple of seasons and generally have the same ingredients, but the end product has certainly been different this season, with the Broncos 27th in total offense through four games across the National Football League. So, Jeff, why now? Was it mounting criticism maybe inside the locker room and outside around the Denver media? Did they think it was a good spot because the Chargers are 0-4 and they're reeling? Or did Sean simply say, hey, we know Davis is going to be here now. He didn't go off to another coaching opportunity, which was rumored, I guess, in the offseason. So let's pull the plug now and let me get the reins back.
7: You know, you might have a little of all of the above going on. I mean, that's the one of the theories is that, you know, Davis did have offers. He interviewed for head coaching jobs that he didn't get, but he did have offers to also be the offensive coordinator and play caller elsewhere. And, you know, I think to get him to stay, part of the deal was, you know, you can call plays here in Denver. And we asked Davis Friday, you know, did you consider this scenario when you accepted the stay? And he said he had that, you know, he, in his mind, you have to consider, you know, the best case and the worst case before you accept a job. So I think that's some of it all. I mean, you got a short week next week before they play Seattle and Mike McDonald. And their bye isn't until week 10. And I just, with the level of Sean's frustration in the first month of the season, I couldn't see him waiting until week 10 to make a move because he, like last year, he truly believes this team's good enough to compete, to be in the mix for, you know, for a Super Bowl trip. He really believes it. He believed it last year, and he believes it this year.
5: They were one game away from that Super Bowl trip last season. But Davis Webb is just 31 years young. So as it relates to coaching, he's on like hole two of his 18 right now.
3: Yeah, seriously. Jeff Legwold, real quick. Riley Moss, is he a full go today for that Denver defense that's already going to be down Pat Surtain?
7: No, he will not be in the game today. So you'll see the young guys at corner. You'll see Chris Abrams-Strain and Jahdae Barron, who was the first round pick in 25. So you'll see those two guys at corner with McMillan, their usual nickel, at the nickel. So you may see a little more combo coverages today, a little more zone than they normally play because they're so used to just locking Surtain in on whoever they want and figuring out the rest.
3: Jeff Legwold, our ESPN Broncos reporter. We appreciate the latest.
7: Thank you very much.
3: Jeff Legwold joining us as all guests do, 888-SAY-ESPN, 888-729-3776. So on the one hand,
5: they might have saved Davis Webb's coaching prospects at
3: down,
5: this point.
3: Down the road, because to say it wasn't going well
5: at
3: is putting
5: 31,
3: it lightly.
5: 31, getting head coaching interviews, getting head coaching looks.
3: Yeah.
5: This is one of those opportunities you get to sort of downshift, maybe recalibrate a little bit.
3: Change some stuff a little bit.
5: Underneath the tutelage, right? In that cocoon of the Sean Payton coaching system, right? Like you get to take your licks sort of incubated away from, you know, being led to the freaking guillotine as the head coach.
3: I was going to say, one of 32.
5: Yeah,
3: you know what I mean?
5: That's
3: in the National Football League. On the one hand, for Justin Herbert, we didn't really spend much time from the Chargers side of this, but on the one hand, from Herbert, you're like, okay, cool. You may have a secondary now in Denver that is a little bit more gettable. You know, the young guys are plenty talented, but no Pat Surtain is big, and no Riley Moss is big. Those are corners one and two. Bad news is you're going to have no time to make those throws because you're already down your center, Tyler Biadasz. You're down your starting left tackle, Rashawn Slater. Joe Alt is out as well. You already have your left guard who's out. You got the backup is out with a concussion. Like, it's bad on the offensive line. It is bad, and this was the whole reason that Jim Harbaugh spent that money on that line was to protect Justin Herbert. Denver looks across the field at the Chargers offense like, hey, you know what? We're not that bad.
5: You know what's interesting, too? There's a weird head coach OC dynamic cooking up in Los Angeles, too.
3: Yeah,
5: I mean, you got old ball coach in Harbaugh who wears Dockers and cleats
3: and black Nikes. Yeah.
5: Right.
3: Yeah,
5: right.
3: Yeah, yeah.
5: And then you got Mike McDaniel who, you know, wears joggers and he'll rock the Rolly and he got the Cartier frames
3: out there.
5: Like there's gotta be, I mean, you gotta figure maybe not to the extent of taking away duties and responsibility, but something to certainly keep an eye out for because as you had them, Randy, as AFC champions,
3: I thought they're going to win the AFC West. I thought they win the division. I know.
5: You win the division, you win the conference.
3: Off. I was way off.
6: Eagles versus Jaguars in London, England.
3: Quick update from London where Philadelphia has scored again. It's 14-7 right now. It's a touchdown pass from Jalen Hurts to Darius Cooper, 62 yards to the house. Now facing a fourth and short with about a minute left in this first half is Jacksonville. If they kick it, it's 14-10. If they go for it, again, they're in the low red. We'll see what happens as Trevor Lawrence has been harassed. Gary, he's being harassed moving around. Just about 2 minutes away from 1 p.m. kickoff, Gary Streisky, Randy Scott. We got Coach Herm Edwards with us on Countdown to Kickoff on ESPN Radio.
0: I ended my career at 300 pounds, somewhat of an athlete. 2 years later, I was 320. 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

0: he should never lose. In other words, if shame on Kyler Murray and what they're doing offensively. They got, you know, the quarterback whisperer, the head coach and all. You know, if they don't take care of business and their defense is still only giving up like a couple of touchdowns a game, no, that's a winning formula no matter what decade you're playing, you know, football. I look at out in the Orleans Saints at 1-3. We'll play their final home game with their three-game homestand this afternoon in about 2 hours when they host the 4-0 Minnesota Vikings at the Caesars Superdome. Today will be the Saints' final contest at their home stadium. It's kind of like it reminds me after we played the Jags how we're, when are we going to be back in the dome? I don't know. We got to win one to, in the dome to feel good about playing at home. But today will be the Saints' final contest at their home stadium until they host the Cleveland Browns on November the 8th. So, you know, we're going to have to be road warriors, you know, after this game, considering, I think, Paris, we are the home game against the Steelers, but, it, you know, we all know that's a road trip. I thought this three-game home stretch with the Raiders, Falcons, and Vikings would be the easiest, would be the black and gold's easiest part of this season's schedule, considering when I look at the Raiders, Falcons, and Vikings, they were a combined 20-31 a year ago, and they had uncertainty at quarterback. So, you know, when you look at the schedule, and that's not that long ago last season, look how things can quickly turn around. The Falcons, Raiders, Vikings, like I said, they were a combined 20-31. Who's going to be their quarterback? So, you know, bottom line, no matter who you're playing, you have to find a way to win. And where the Saints are at right now, when you think they might win, they don't win. And then when you say, oh, well, they're not about to handle that Vikings defense, then they'll come away with a win. So you just don't know. The Who Dat Nation need a win today to avoid losing three straight home games. They need to start fast, how many times we've said that, and get the home crowd involved and bring back the dome field advantage. New Orleans has trailed at halftime because you are a reflection of your coach. The head guy get a lot of the, you know, like the quarterback, get a lot of the glory, get a lot of the blame. But New Orleans has trailed at halftime in 18 of the 21 games since head coach Kellen Moore took over. 18 of 21 games. Now think about that. You know, you want to get off to a fast start, set the tone. Well, we're always chasing points. We're always behind. That's a big enough sample size. That they've trailed at halftime 18 of 21 games under Kellen Moore and have a 6-13 record in the dome in the last 19 contests. They have yet to play consistently for four quarters. We all know that. And how the Saints respond to their primetime embarrassing loss to Atlanta will go a long way in determining a successful outcome on the season. You know, you don't want to say it's a must win, but you can't keep digging a hole.
1: We keep saying must win.
0: And hope you're going to come back. No, somehow we got to turn around, go like instead of a losing streak, we need a little bit of a winning streak. So far, we've been outscored 31-6 in the first quarter and have not gotten better from last season where we're outscored by more than 4-1 margin, 122-29. That's what boggles my mind. It's like, we're not good enough to be always chasing points and trying to find a way to win. Now, Minnesota leads the regular season series, having won 21 of 33 meetings. So that's like the Vikings have won 21 games and we've won 12. Since the teams first met in October of 1968 at Tulane Stadium, we won that game. The initial game, you know, we won 20-17. That was the joke cap, you know, Minnesota Vikings going way back. Now, look, even though the Vikings have won four of the five postseason matchups and have a firm hold on the overall series record, the Saints have fared much better since 2009. So always look at, like, we're going to look at the glass half full and what have we done. It's not, we win one, lose two against the Vikings. So this has basically been good since 2009. The teams have met on 11 occasions. Since then, eight times in the regular season, three in the postseason, New Orleans has captured six victories. The Black and Gold have dropped the last two contests, though, to Minnesota, with this afternoon being the first time, I remember this game, this afternoon being the first time they have hosted the Vikings at home in the dome since, remember that game, Steve, 52-33 win on Christmas Day of 2020, the COVID season.
1: The Alvin Kamara six touchdown
0: yes,
1: game.
0: Yes, think I'm at 52-33. Alvin Kamara tied an NFL record with six rushing touchdowns and six overall touchdowns. That's

0: the record books. You cannot deny that. I would take 2 from Alvin. You know, you don't have to give me 6. How about you give me 2, maybe half of that 3? No, 3 touchdowns by Alvin Kamara today. No, we were going to win the game. I truly believe that because I don't think Minnesota's offense is going to score that many points. Now, through 4 games, the Saints ranked 9th in the league in total offense and 26th in total defense. Now, I would have thought it would have been the other way around based on last season where the units were ranked. You remember, I said, boy, I know we're going to be hovering around a top 10 defense. Can our offense be kind of middle of the pack? But now we got a top 10 offense, but our defense is ranked 26.
1: I wish the defense was middle of the pack right now.
0: Yeah, it's too much of a roller coaster, and we need to find somehow, we need to have that more consistency. We need to find that. Looking at the Vikings, they're coming off a dramatic 15-10 victory over the Miami Dolphins. I think this is the worst team in the NFL. Where their defense surrendered, but still, I don't care if the Dolphins are the worst team, they only surrendered 198 total net yards. And speaking of the Purple People Eaters, that's old school. You know, like the fearsome foursome, the Rams, Purple People Eaters. No, I look at their whole defense. They probably got a nickname. They have to be as dominant as they've been. But like I said, speaking of the Purple People Eaters, they rank in the top 10 in every major defensive category, including number 1 on third down, giving up 22.6%. If you were given 32.6%, low 30s, that's unbelievable. Well, on third down, you're only converting basically 22.5% of the time conversion rate in the red zone. You know, I would say when you need to be offensively, you got to be hovering around 65% touchdown rate. The Saints are outstanding. We're at 80% right now, but the Vikings are number 1, only giving up 18%. They probably either take the ball away or they force you to kick a field goal. That's unbelievable. And overall scoring defense, they're giving up 12.8 points per game. So basically a couple of touchdowns and missed one extra point. But Coach Kellen Moore said everyone knows their theme, that being the Vikings, is to pressure and blitz the quarterback. And they do an excellent job. Hello, yes. Better than anyone in the National Football League. Vikings defensive play caller Brian Flores and his defense is on track to lead the league in blitz rate for the 4th consecutive season. So it's not just a flash in the pan how they want to play.
1: It's what he does.
0: That they want to come after you, and they can't really hit you in the mouth, but they can hit you in the arm, maybe knock the ball out and break your arm. You won't get in trouble. But they coming after you, their blitz rate. They're blitzing basically 68% of the time. If you in the, like the 45%, like look at the Washington. I think I want to say they're 2nd and they're like 45%. That's blitz heavy, but 68%, no matter the down and distance, whether it's a pass blitz, a run blitz, they are coming after you. A huge positive for the Saints, though, is quarterback Tyler Shuck. He's completed 31 of 48 against the blitz for 275 yards, 5 touchdowns, only 1 interception, and a passer rating basically at 106. So it looks like Shuck's seen it, and he's matured as a quarterback to be able to handle the blitz. But you look at it, Steve, he's been sacked 7 times with the blitz. I wonder what's the over and under, how many times he's going to get sacked today. But you know what? It's not because he's holding the ball. You know, he is the least, like, guy as far as holding the ball, quarterback against the blitz, only 2.4 seconds. But it really hasn't, mattered because you got to be successful. If you live by the sword, you hear that term, live by the sword, die by the sword. We need to make the Vikings die.
1: And you said you love facing the blitz.
0: I loved it because if you're not worried about getting hit and they can't hit the quarterback anymore, it's 1-on-1. Just got to hang in there tough, get rid of the ball. Now Kellen Moore got to help out Tyler Shuck when you call in plays. Like, for instance, if you have a 16-yard in route, you ain't going to have time to do that. You might have to side adjust, a quick slant, a fade, depending where they're playing. But the Vikings are going to squat. They know that. So you have to be able to utilize different aspects of your offense to attack the defense, and you got to get yak. You got to get yards after the catch. I never forget this. Steve, I'd be, like, hanging in there. I remember no matter what receiver I was hitting, let's say Eric Martin. And then And I would hit him. I threw the ball maybe 8-10 yards on a slant, but he got inside leverage. And you got to be accurate with the football so you can get that yak.
1: Lead your guy.
0: And I might be on the ground, and I'd be like looking sideways. I'd say, go, go, go. All of a sudden, oh, 60-yard touchdown. And people who just casually read the stats, oh, there must have been a 60-yard bomb. Oh, no,
1: right.
0: The yards after the catch. So you got to burn the defense and how they're going to try and mix it up. They're also going to do zone dog. So, you know, they're going to zone dog means that they're really playing zone, not cover zero. Because when they're playing cover zero, you can't block everyone. It's impossible. No matter who you keep in, that they're cover zero, there's no free safety. Everybody's man-to-man. So that's who do you trust to win? Then you got to get the ball in their hands. Then how they mix it up, they do a zone dog, and all of a sudden they'll bring a nickel corner and off the slot or the DB rushing, and then they'll drop a lineman. And where they think you're going to try and side adjust and throw a slant or something. Then you got to be able to see him and not like throw it right to him. So it's going to be a big challenge for the Saints. But the one thing I was telling you and Jeff this, I would say we have no chance if we're playing in Minnesota. By playing in the dome because of the noise, because you cannot communicate when you're on the road and you got that stupid horn or whatever, the Viking,
1: skull,
0: and then they doing all that, and you can't communicate. So that's why you have to have built-in patterns or side adjust, or you won't have success. And so we should be able to communicate in the Superdome to try and have success against the Vikings. Now, the one thing when you look at it, and it's going to be key. Okay, Kyler Murray. How are we going to check Kyler Murray? Justin Jefferson looks like he's coming back. But you look at Murray. We kept him in check last year. How about we do that again this year? Remember when he was with the Cardinals? We sacked him 5 times, and he only threw for 163 yards. But we lost the opener. Remember when Juwan Johnson had the chance to be? Well, we would have been overtime, a great catch.
1: Had the car crash in the end zone.
0: Yeah. But Tyler Murray didn't burn the Saints. We sacked him 5 times, and he can run all over. We need our defense to kick ass. You know how the Vikings defense is going to kick ass?
1: Get some turnovers.
0: Well, we need to take away the football. Be on the plus side in the turnover margin. Guess what? They're second in the league at +5. We're -5. So all of those things, that's all going to come into play who ends up winning this game.
1: No skull, we need to score. Taking a break here on the Bud Light Countdown to Kickoff. We'll return with even more right after this on the New Orleans Saints Radio Network.
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0: Around the NFC South, brought to you by Hotalling Law, together defending New Orleans on and off the field. Let's check out the competition. 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
1: Welcome on back into the Bud Light Countdown to Kickoff. On the Road in the NFC South is brought to you by Hotelling Law, together defending New Orleans on and off the field. The second quarter of the season's here, and Week 5 began on Thursday night in Dallas, where Tampa Bay earned their first win of the season, 24-16.
2: Shotgun snap, Prescott. Looking left, nobody open. Throws over the middle, deflected into the air. Anzalone diving, he's got the interception! He threw it to Ferguson, it deflected off his hands, and Alex Anzalone, with the blonde locks flowing from under the helmet, dives to make the pick and end the Cowboys' threat.
1: Saints 2017 second-round draft pick Alex Anzalone had that game-sealing interception, while running back Bucky Irving had two scores to take down the Cowgirls. The Bucks are now 1-4 and will host Pittsburgh next week. Next up, we head to Charlotte, where the 2-2 Panthers are on an early bye week. Head coach Dave Canales is loving how quarterback Bryce Young is commanding the offense.
3: Bryce is playing before the snap. He's playing immediately after the snap, better than I've ever seen him do. And it's the information that he has, his understanding of defenses, and then his ownership of our concepts, and really knowing where this ball should go ahead of time. And that's what we're seeing emerge this season.
1: Little Bryce has completed 62% of his passes for 1,268 yards and 9 touchdowns versus 2 interceptions. Carolina is going to be traveling to Philadelphia next Sunday. And finally, we roll into 2-2 Atlanta, where Sunday night football will be played. Running back Bijan Robinson was asked what it's going to take to get the Falcons faithful back in a mostly empty Mercedes-Benz Stadium.
4: Got to win games one game at a time and be consistent, and that's really it. We got to win.
1: The Falcons go for their third straight win as 3-point favorites, hosting 3-1 Baltimore, who will have Tyler Huntley under center as Lamar Jackson's dealing with an ankle issue. That's a wrap on this edition of On the Road in the NFC South, brought to you by Hotelling Law, together defending New Orleans on and off the field. Stick around, who dats. More of the Bud Light Countdown to Kickoff with the Cajun Cannon is coming up right after these words on the New Orleans Saints Radio Network.
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1: We are back here on the Bud Light Countdown to kickoff as we're gearing up for the taking on the undefeated Minnesota Vikings. We're 1 hour, 36 minutes till kickoff in the Caesars Superdome. Time to get into team strengths, which are brought to you by Caesars Sportsbook, an official sports betting partner of the Saints. We all know Vikings defense, that their team strength going into this matchup, though, Cajun Cannon, hoping that our offense, which could be a strength, viewed as a strength, can, you know, have some kind of positive showing. And like we've mentioned, take advantage of that aggressive defense on the other side.
11: Well, you know, when you look at a blitz happy team, you know, you think like, they're going to get after the quarterback. Well, how about can we run the ball and slow them down? You can't just pin your ear back and rush the passer if you got to honor the run. But I remember the great defenses of, you know, Coach Dick had just passed away with Buddy Ryan and the Bears, and then Buddy Ryan with the Eagles and all that. They were heading upfield to sack the quarterback, and then on our way to the quarterback, then we're going to play the run. That's when it's frustrating, when they're not even like trying to play the run and they just react and able to stuff you. So I don't know what we're going to do. So if we cannot run the ball, it could be a very long day. You got to still attempt to run the ball. We can't be the game's over and we had 16 rushing attempts. You got to be able to run the ball. Now, hopefully we can average around 4 yards a carry. I don't know if that's what's going to occur. Looking at the Vikings rushing defense, they 7 in the NFL, giving up 84.5 yards a game. And, you know, look at our defense. We 30th. We giving up, you know, 148 yards a game. So it doesn't bode well right now for the Saints when you look on paper, our offense against their defense. But our defense has to stop their offense. Now, if you look at it, I said this earlier, they have 2 wins where the offense didn't score a touchdown. In this day and age with the rules and all that, you think that's almost impossible that you can win an NFL game where you just kick a bunch of field goals. You win 15-10, but you kick 5 field goals, but you only give up 10 points. So that's how that occurs. Now, if you look at Justin Jefferson, my understanding, it looks like he's going to return from his ankle injury. If he's not the best, he's in the conversation. Amongst the best. JSN, Jamar Chase, whatever. Justin Jefferson is that good. But you know he's played only 19 snaps with Kyler Murray so far?
1: Right.
11: Because, you know, Kyler Murray got knocked out the first game of the concussion. But you know what I'm still worried about? Not Justin Jefferson. Are we going to cover the freaking tight end?
1: T.J. Hockenson.
11: I'm not saying he's Bowers of the Raiders. But T.J. Hockenson, he caught 13 passes last week against Miami. You think that's going to get your attention? So don't let T.J. Hockenson burn us, but they're going to be trying to utilize him. And if you look at what's going to give, hopefully Shug's getting rid of football, but can we keep Tyler Shug upright? He's been sacked 12 times.

0: times. And guess who leads the NFL in sacks so far this year? The Vikings with 16. So I could go on and on about what I think is going to occur. But right now, we must get the ground game going. We're 27th in rushing. And we got to stay out third and long. Because if we third and long, it could be a long day. Then we'll be like forcing it minus two in the turnover margin. All that stuff's going to come into play. But I know there ain't no way in hell we winning if we rush like we did against Atlanta, which is embarrassing on Monday night, for 50 yards and 2.6 yards a carry. No, I'm telling you right now, that ain't going to happen. You have to make them at least honor the run. Now, you can have, like, you think a blitz is always just getting after the quarterback. But they're designed also run blitzes that come into play. And that's what the Vikings do. It could be third and eight and they're blitzing. It could be third and two and they're blitzing. It's different design to get to try and stop before you get going. So I don't know how, you know, six, seven, eight coaches get fired every year. And I know he's suing the NFL. I don't know how Brian Flores don't get a head job. And the reason why the Dolphins got rid of him, because he was too mean to Tua.
1: And now Tua's not even there.
0: Yeah, he got on Tua and trying to hold him accountable. I love me some Brian Flores.
1: But not today.
0: No, not today, but I can tell you. You know how I've been on the Brandon Staley bandwagon? Maybe the future. Well, he needs to turn things around and get us to a top 10 defense. But I think Brandon Staley, as optimistic I am about him, he's no Brian Flores.
1: We're blitzing a break right now, coming back with more right after this on the New Orleans Saints Radio Network.
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1: 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We're going to check in with the Caesars Superdome, where Saints color analyst Deuce McAllister standing by. What's going on this game day, Deuce?
10: What's going on, buddy? How you doing?
0: Well, Deuce, you know, you look at all phases, offense, defense, and special teams, and when I look at special teams right now and the challenge that's going to come about, you know the significance of us beating the Ravens, how we won on special teams, but I think that's probably been the only game we've won. I'm looking at the Vikings and their return game. I'll cover it. They've had a pack of lunch, the Saints. They're number one in punt return. Dude's averaging 20 yards a punt return. Now you get a long touchdown on a punt return. That, you know, put those numbers up. But kickoff return, they're number two in the NFL, number one in punt return. So you look at those hidden yardage, field position, and all that. Even though their offense, we know they haven't been prolific. Their offense is one before last. But their defense, when you look at it, top five and number one scoring defense. So just talk to me a little bit about how important you think our special team is going to be. Now, when you got a field goal to make, you have to make it. And then another thing, I'm looking at, you know how they kick five field goals and won 15-10? With our field goal kickers, 12-12. I think that goes a long way when you're expecting the defense to carry it. And Carlson, okay, you have a field goal, you got to make it. So people don't realize, you know, we can look at, oh, how are you going to handle the blitz? I'm looking at, okay, how can we maybe at least be even against the Vikings special teams?
10: No, I agree with you, Bobby, but here's the thing when you talk about the return game. You don't have to kick it to them.
0: Right, right.
10: Nothing forces you to kick the ball in bounds. You can kick the ball out of the end zone. They get it at the 35. You can kick it out of bounds. I can punt it to the sideline on punts. Nothing is forcing me to kick the ball to the returner. I mean, and so at some point, it's just like, all right, do you want to be just stubborn and hard-headed, or do you want to say, you know what? I am not going to allow you to return the football. I'm not going to do it. And so, you know, it's always intriguing how it's a hard game, but then do you make it hard? Do you truly make it hard? I mean, and so if you know that is the way that they generate offense / points, take it away from them. Take it away. Nothing forces you to put it in bounds. Okay, you kicked it 40 yards instead of 47 yards. But guess what? There was zero return because it got kicked out of bounds. I mean, it's just like, you know, nothing is forcing you to kick it in bounds. And so we'll see. I mean, because you know the challenge as far as covering it's not going to be easy. There's a pretty good sample size. We're not talking about one game.
0: Right, right.
10: Games.
0: They're elite.
10: They have consistently done it. So what forces you to kick the ball to them in the field of play?
0: Deuce, I like that strategy. It'd be like if you're playing a highly prolific offense. Well, you got to possess the ball, keep them on the bench. They can't score if they're on the sideline. So that's the same thing. If you got a weapon and they have the leader and a punt returner, well, then don't kick it to them. Don't say, oh, we're going to show that we're tougher than them or we're going to get it done. No, what?
10: Who are you showing?
0: You're
10: hurting yourself.
0: Yeah, no, you have to have common sense.
10: You're hurting yourself.
0: And now, Deuce,
10: I mean,
0: look,
10: because that's how they're generating yards. That's how they're generating offense. They're not going out there and consistently driving the ball 75, 80 yards down the field.
0: Yep.
10: They're not doing it. If you give them the 35 and they only get one first down, do you think they're going to kick a 60-yard field goal every time? No.
0: Yep. And now, Deuce, speaking of that Vikings offense, that's amazing to me. You know, we all know they're 4-0, but they've won two games this day and age without scoring an offensive touchdown. You wouldn't think that maybe could happen, but that shows you how prolific their defense is. But looking at maybe a game plan and Coach Brandon Staley, how we would stop them. Now, Justin Jefferson, my understanding, we're talking about the injury report, is going to return from his ankle injury. But, you know, they're not really familiar with one another. Kyler Murray, the quarterback, and Justin Jefferson, they've only played 19 snaps together. But you know who I'm worried about. We better cover the tight end. I'm not saying he's Bowers, but he's pretty damn good. T.J. Hockenson, he caught 13 passes last week. So I know we have to be aware of that, and we can't let the tight end be able to exploit us. And the reason why I bring it up, because I look at Hockenson, you know, he had 13 catches, 119 yards. But in the last meeting against the Saints, guess what he did? He had 11 catches, 134 yards, and a touchdown. So does that not get your attention that do not let Hockenson be that security blanket for Kyler Murray?
10: I agree with you, Bobby, and I think, you know, the biggest thing is, and that's the same thing, just because Justin is a little bit banged up, you know, I fully expect him to play, but, you know, I am doubling Justin Jefferson, you know, and I'm going to tell Hockenson, you've got to do it consistently. You know, look, he's going to get his catches. I mean, he plays in the NFL as well, but I can't let them just run the offense completely through him where he is getting, you know, per drive, he's getting 2-3 catches
0: right,
10: just because we can't cover him. And so, you know, I think, you know, offensively they've had some issues, particularly with that left side of the offensive line. Saints should be able to get after him pretty good there. But, I mean, it's one thing to say it. It's another to go out there and do it. You know, and we know that, hey, look, when you talk about Kyler Murray, he's a guy that likes to move. He likes to scramble. He likes to be able to get break out of the pocket. The question becomes, can you keep him in there? Can you make him be able to throw passes and throws consistently? And, you know, he just hadn't shown that he can do that over his career.
1: Deuce, thanks so much, man. We'll be checking back in shortly to get the inactives for today.
10: All right, no problem. Thank you.
0: All right, Deuce.
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3: We're back here on the Bud Light Countdown to Kickoff. Going to check in with our Saints sideline reporter, Jeff Nowak, who spoke with Saints guard David Edwards heading into today's game.
4: Jeff Nowak here with Saints left guard David Edwards. You know, Vikings coming up, the topic of conversation is always, it's a defense that blitzes almost 70% of the time. First off, have you ever seen a defense that blitzes that much? And two, like, what are some of the challenges that that presents?
5: Yeah, this is a really aggressive attacking style defense, right? And I think the issues that they present are, you know, specific to the blitzing, is you're trying to find the fifth element rusher. Which guys? Is it Van Ginkle? Is it the Will? Is it the Mike? Their second and third level players are interchangeable in some respects. And so, you know, identifying who's in the blitz pattern, you know, the different structures that they present is obviously a big challenge. And it stresses your rules, your communication, you know, quarterback being able to have answers to certain things. Those are the challenges that they present. They do a great job of doing it.
4: Yeah, I mean, I have to imagine it's a little easier to manage at home, where you can at least communicate with each other. How has that communication been with that offensive line group, and obviously incorporating Osiman on the fly?
5: Yeah, it's been great. I believe our coaches have had a great game plan for us, giving us the tools to have success, play fast. You know, that's another element too, is that you're trying to solve all these problems, and maybe it slows you down because you're thinking about, you know, maybe too much. So I think that they've given us a great plan as to, hey, here are some of the solutions that we can do based on their looks and pressures. But the communication's been great, from Eric to Awesome to our tight ends, our backs, even Tyler. So feel really good about where we're at, and then ultimately we got to go execute and get the job done.
4: Gotcha. And I know it took a while for y'all to get in there, but, you know, two games in the Superdome, what have your thoughts been on kind of the atmosphere, and how motivated are you to send those fans home celebrating a win?
5: The atmosphere has been incredible, and it's everything I'd heard and expected the Superdome, the Saints fans, to be. They've been nothing but amazing, a great atmosphere. It makes it hard for opposing teams to come play. That's all you can ask for from a great fan base. You know, I think that we obviously want to win games, and we want to give these guys something to be proud and cheer for and all those things. And so ultimately, again, it's on us to be able to make them proud and happy and continue to give us a great atmosphere, because they deserve it.
4: Gotcha. Appreciate it, man. Good luck out there.
5: Thank you. Appreciate it, Jeff.
3: Saints sideline reporter Jeff Nowak talking to guard David Edwards. Right now we're going to take a break here on the Bud Light Countdown to Kickoff. Returning right after this.
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3: Welcome back into the Bud Light Countdown to Kickoff on the New Orleans Saints Radio Network. Bud Light's the official beer of the Saints. Easy to drink, easy to enjoy. Going to go look around the NFL right now here and checking in on the game in London going on right now. Jacksonville just got a field goal, so the Eagles up 14-10. We're still in the third quarter over there, about 7 minutes left going on. Man, oh, man, Philadelphia has been snake-bitten at a bunch of positions.
15: Well, I think Jacksonville had an early lead, 7-0, and you'd expect that's like their second home. You know, the Jaguar car, England. Are they still playing, like 2 or 3 games a year? Instead of that's like their second home. But, no, if the Eagles beat the Jaguars, considering the adversity and the trades and all what they're facing, that just shows you the NFL. But it ain't over. I mean, we said it's 14-10.
3: Right, exactly.
15: Yeah, so that'll be interesting how that finishes out. But I would be surprised if the Eagles come away with a win.
3: To start the week, Cajun Cannon, Thursday night football, it's kind of tough. You know, you're happy to see the Cowgirls lose,
15: yep.
3: But then Tampa Bay ends up getting a win. So they're got their first win of the season, are now 1-4 on the season.
15: Well, you know, the way the NFL is and all these professional players, they have pride, or they should have pride. You know, when you get embarrassed, that's why the Saints, shame on them if they don't bounce back after that embarrassing performance against Atlanta. So Tampa Bay was the more desperate team. When you look a lot of times, when you put a little coin on a game, now it does matter, and Dallas was feeling full of themselves, and Tampa Bay was desperate. So when you look at what occurred, that didn't surprise me maybe like it would a number of people. Oh, Dallas is on a roll now. You know, as much as you got to handle adversity, you got to handle prosperity. And then what do you do to go on winning streaks? That's why I kind of respect right now. I'll be interested to see that game. San Fran, I think they're playing at Seattle.
3: Correct.
15: The 49ers, you know, with their Achilles heel is if they get hurt. But the 49ers don't get hurt, you better pack a lunch. They're, to me, one of the best and can win a Super Bowl. And you look at Brock Purdy. Now, they got waxed in the playoffs by the Seahawks. But overall, I want to say, Steve, he's like 3-1. He's had a winning record against Seattle as of late, not looking at the postseason. So that's going to be interesting how the outcome of that game was going to happen between, because I think there's two of the best teams in the NFC, that being the Seahawks and the 49ers. And then I think the Rams are going to be in the mix. The NFC West, boy, you feel sorry for the Cardinals. And then what did the Cardinals just do? I think they're trading, it might be to the Texans, Marvin Harrison Jr. Yeah. He seems like a prima donna to me. Sometimes you have these Ohio State prima donna receivers, but the one this year might end up winning a Heisman Trophy.
3: Right.
15: Now, he's a beast mode. Hey? That's a big
3: What's
15: receiver.
3: Crazy is that somehow a quarterback will still get taken over him in the draft.
15: Yeah, because the quarterback position, is not enough right. quarterbacks, and there's 32 teams. That's how that comes about.
3: An AFC matchup we care about today because it's the next team the Saints will be playing. Well, coming up, they'll be playing the Pittsburgh Steelers, taking on the Indianapolis Colts. Steelers right now 2-2 in the season, same record as Indianapolis.
15: Well, the Colts are one of those teams, maybe I just because I love their running back. I love Jonathan Taylor. You know, you look at the top. He might be the one that's flying under the radar when you look at Derrick Henry, you know, Bijan Robinson.
3: I like their tight end, too, and Tyler Warren.
15: Jamar Gibbs. Yeah, exactly. Their tight end and their running back. You know, they got off to a hot start last year. Remember Daniel Jones? They're calling him Indiana Jones. But the Colts defense has really struggled this year. They had an opportunity to beat the Chiefs. You look where the Chiefs are at right now, and but their defense. Again, when you're getting in a game and it's a shootout, 30-something, 30-something, no. You can have a very formidable team to watch, very entertaining. But if you're in those type games, you're going to be a 500 team. You win one, you're going to lose one. Because I always take the approach, if you score high 20s or 30s, you should never lose. And shame on the defense if they're not able to come through. And that's been the case, I think, for the Colts.
3: The next team the Saints are playing, the surprising 3-1 New York Giants. They're going to be in Washington today facing a Commander squad that's 1-3. They do have Jaden Daniels back in the lineup today.
15: Yeah, and looking at the Giants, I think the last time they were by themselves in first place in the NFC East, Eli Manning, Tom Coughlin was the Eli was the quarterback and Tom Coughlin was the head coach.
3: 11 years ago.
15: Yeah, so that shows you unfamiliar territory there. Now, Jaden Daniels with Washington. Now that to me is the most mind-boggling game or upset this so far this year. How did the Washington Commanders beat the Seattle Seahawks? It just shows you the NFL. Now, would have been more shocking if the Dolphins would beat like the Seahawks. Or you see the Dolphins beating the Rams or San Fran right now. But, yeah, that was shocking when the Commanders end up upsetting the Seattle Seahawks. But Jaden Daniels, I don't know. I know it's not his throwing arm, but his elbow's jacked up. And they're going to probably wait to fix it in the offseason.
3: Did you ever have to deal with an injury to your non-throwing arm in play?
15: On my left shoulder. Yeah, I had a separation. But they just gave me a shot. You just keep playing.
3: Right.
15: And then, yeah. No, with your throwing arm, then that's a total different animal. But But looking at Jane Daniels, you're going to get hit and you're going to fall down. And the way your mind works, instincts, is to put your arm down.
3: And you should be able to.
15: But not if, oh, I dislocated it again. Not but that brace and then it's cumbersome and you might feel, you know what I did? You think of that brace. Oh, well, you don't feel comfortable doing that. After I broke my ribs, cracked my ribs, I made myself learn to throw with the initial flag jacket. You know, I was one of the first college players to wear a flag jacket in 1980. It was invented by Donzi in Houston, Texas. So all of a sudden, man, you know, once you crack your ribs, I mean, you can't. At night, you're trying to sleep, and all
3: any of little
15: it,
3: movement,
15: you move, feel like you're getting stabbed. You go to the bathroom, you strain, you feel terrible. You know, you need whatever you can put it up, but your ribs. So I said, I'm going to learn to throw with this flag jacket. Now, it was a big old barrel-looking thing. Now it's all custom fit, but it was a big old barrel look. I never forget my grandma, my dad's mom, my grandma Bertie, came watch me play, and she looked at me. You know, she had, now this is the beginning of the season. You know, and she seen when I left in July before August, you know, training camp 2 days. And she tells my dad, she goes, boy, what happened to Bobby J? Boy, he got fat. Look how fat he is. My dad said, no, he has a flag jacket to protect his ribs. So whether you have a brace on your elbow, on your ribs, the point I'm making is that you can never think about that. You have to be able to practice with that second nature, that it doesn't come into play, that it's cumbersome to you and aggravating the crap out of you that you just want to take it off because I wouldn't be surprised if Jane Daniels, the way he plays, that he gets knocked out again, maybe dealing with that elbow or something else.
3: We're going to take a break here on the Bud Light Countdown, the kickoff, coming back with even more the Saints injury report after this on the New Orleans Saints Radio Network.
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3: Welcome on back into the Bud Light Countdown to kickoff, folks, here on the New Orleans Saints Radio Network. We are 58 minutes away from kickoff in the Caesars Superdome. We're going to go check back in at the stadium where Deuce McAllister has our inactives for the day. What you got, Deuce?
24: Inactive for the Minnesota Vikings today, wide receiver Jordan Addison's, Jacoby Thomas, safety, Odell Beckham Jr., wide receiver, and third quarterback Max Grossman, cornerback Charles Demings, tackle Christian Darshaw, and defensive lineman Elijah Williams. They did sign and bring up Michael Juergens from center. He's an injured reserve guy. in Ben Yorsett. He's an injury reserve guy, and Deshaun Jones was a practice squad elevation. For the New Orleans Saints, third quarterback Zach Wilson, defensive end Anthony Jennings, safety Mike Reed, linebacker Kate

0: Both of them are sick. Vernon, sick. Vernon Brown, and Bobby. You got a couple of guys that are sick on that.
1: What, they have diarrhea or something? What would that,
0: probably a little bit worse than diarrhea.
1: Go ahead.
0: You're IVing them, but it's not enough. You're IVing them, but I mean, it's basically, it's a little bit worse than diarrhea. I mean, but okay. So even Miller is up, but he had it earlier during the week and he couldn't practice. And basically it looks like he's just passed it to Broaden and Shepherd, and both of those guys, they couldn't recover in enough time. Both of them were added yesterday to the injured
1: list.
0: Injured list, but it wasn't they've IV'd him.
1: Yeah, because that was gonna they have a special IV to get you ready for a game. Now you might feel like crap after the game, but it's almost like they can IV and put stuff in there like that. All of a sudden, boy, look how he recovered. Then you might feel like crap tonight or the next day. But
0: The last 24 hours, that's what they've been doing, and they still couldn't go. So that should tell you right there.
1: Okay. Whatever. I'm still concerned what we're gonna do in the interior, and think about what we invested in the draft. Okay, look at Jordan Tyson. Okay, we're still waiting for him to play. Okay, look where he was drafted, Christian Miller. The second overall pick? We're not good enough for them not to contribute.
0: No, Christian Miller is going to go today. I mean, like I said, he was sick earlier this week. He's had a toe and a foot and, just different injuries, but he's going to go today. Overall, but yeah, you need some of those young guys to be able to step in and help you out and play. Offensively, you've been able to score some points, but I think having Tyson would definitely help. I mean, and so Yelp has been able to come back and play a little bit, and so that definitely helps. And you talk about having Christian Miller in the fold. He's gonna probably get a little bit more reps than he normally would, just because you don't have Nathan Shepherd and Vernon Broaden, and then two guys that probably get a little bit more reps as well. Ridgeway and
1: Wooden, right? Kobe Wooden, huh?
0: Kobe Wooden. And so, it'll be intriguing to see how that all unfolds. Another guy that they can slide inside, and they've done it, is Tyree Wilson. He was able to get his first sack last week. And, you're going to get, in my opinion, you're going to get some 12 personnel from the Vikings. And so they're going to see if you can stop the run. They haven't run the ball outstanding offensively, and so that's just going to be another test for you defensively.
1: Now, Deuce, looking at the linebacking core, is this more serious than we thought? And the point I'm bringing up is with our leader, he's out double D this year, Caden Ellis. When you hear calf, you know what I think of when I hear calf? It's connected to your Achilles. So I don't know, I'm just speculating. But Caden Ellis, I think, boy, we got exploited. I'm fired up for Danny Stutzman, given the opportunity, but not so much against Atlanta. But they got their ass kicked. When I look at our linebacking core and the interior, they were running downhill, averaging 6 yards a carry. So where are we at with the linebacker position this game?
0: Well, you'll add Jalen Ford. Jalen was playing well in the special teams and some defense. And so my thing is, will you have more of a rotation? Because last week you didn't really rotate. Normally Stutzman would get in on a rotation basis when Caden was available. And then, you talk about Pete Werner was dealing with a shoulder injury, and he's still dealing with it. I mean, that's something that's just going to have to play with as far as pain is concerned. And so you'll have both of those guys going. But the question is, will you get any of those other guys in there? Whether you talk about Stallbird, whether you talk about Chris Rump, and just see if some of those guys can make some plays, just because you can't allow any team to be able to continue to go over 200 yards running football.
1: And so, you're not going to win. You're lucky if you give up 200 yards rushing, and then you minus in the turnover margin, and then you're not winning.
0: Here's something that just is intriguing, Bobby. Caden Ellis is your normal Mike linebacker. He's normally the guy that's going to call the calls. With Caden out last week, you know who that guy was last week?
1: Was it Pete Werner? Pete.
0: No, normally have been Pete, but it was Danny Stutzman. So for me, Danny probably had a lot going on.
1: Right.
0: Danny is trying to get the call in, and then make sure that he's lining up himself right. the right

0: right way. And so I think having Pete back 100% is probably going to help them, that being the Saints defense, because it's almost like, hey, I've been there, done that, you know, situation. Yep. When you talk about Pete Warner, instead of a guy that's starting for the first time, you know, and that being Danny, now I'm hearing the calls. I got to understand. I've got to pass the signals off to the safeties. I thought that was just a lot for him. But this week he won't have to deal with that because Pete Warner is playing. He's up. He's not, you know, questionable just because of the shoulder. But last week Danny was the mic. And so, you know, to be able to have the guy that's getting the calls, being able to line everybody up, thought that was probably a lot for him. And, you know, I just know that we didn't handle it well. I won't put all of the problems right. of the defense on him, but we just didn't handle it well.
1: You know, Deuce, I don't know, the way the NFL is, how you respond to adversity, how can you handle success, that all comes into play because you got to pack a lunch week in and week out. This is the National Football League. And then looking at the Saints trying to bounce back, we just have to put forward a better effort than we did against Atlanta on that Monday night loss. And I know it's just the fifth game, but this could kind of be season-defining one. Because if you look at, and that wasn't that long ago, wasn't even a full week, it's 6 days ago. Do you attribute that just to a bad day at the office? Or it's like, I think we're going to respond from that. Because you can't let the snowball effect, that could be positive or negative. But to me, like I was bringing it up, the effort, especially on defense, has to be better.
0: No, definitely the effort has to be better. And I think, you know, just execution has to be better, even offensively. I mean, you've got to be able to continue to put points on the board and not put your defense in negative situations. You had the turnover, you know, you had the big punt return that you gave up early. And next thing you know, you're looking into, like, oh, we're down 14. Your crowd wants to get into it, you know, and I expect a harsh one here today, you know, and I understand it. I get it. A lot of purple in the building, and they're going to travel. They want to see their team. They're undefeated. You know, and hopefully we can have a dome field advantage in here. They do have two young guys on the left side that offensive line, and so let's see if the Saints can take advantage of it. But at the same time, you've got to go out there and play well yourself.
2: Always appreciate it, Deuce. Thanks so much, and you and Hoss have a great call on this one.
0: All right, appreciate it, fellas.
1: All right, Deuce.
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3: 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Happy to welcome in Alec Lewis, Vikings beat writer for The Athletic, joining us here on Saints Radio. Alec, how's it going, man?
4: I'm great. Thank you guys for having me. I've never been in this building, and it is it's a monstrosity. So excited for football.
5: Yeah, it's an awesome. It is truly a Superdome when you look at it. But as of late, the Saints do not have a dome field advantage. Now, you know, we were spoiled with Drew Brees and Sean Payton and all. Alec, you know, is their record the last 19 home games? They are 6-13. What?
4: Wow.
5: You're not winning anything. So you got to give the fans something to cheer for. And they get off to slow starts. I mean, it's unbelievable when you look under Kellen Moore, you know, what have you done for me lately? And if you don't get off to fast starts, what are the fans going to cheer for? They've been outscored 31-6 in the first quarter, and it's not sugarcoated. And you look at halftime with Kellen Moore, that the thing is we're not winning. We are simply not taking care of business, and it's just frustrating because the fans want to cheer, but you have to give them something to cheer for, and that has not been the case. And I know when you play in Minnesota, they definitely have a home field advantage, but I'm looking at the Vikings, and I want you to comment on this. I don't know if I've ever witnessed this, is that don't you have to, like, score to win, or you think by your offense? To be 4-0, and I don't know if I've ever witnessed this, especially the rules today, that they have two wins without scoring an offensive touchdown. To me, that's unbelievable. Yeah, it shows you how dominant their defense has been.
4: It's been a fascinating four games. And I mean, all of what you said there with, you know, wanting to give fans something to cheer for. Like, I grew up in Birmingham, Alabama. I grew up near a lot of Saints fans, so I understand, I think, some of the passion and the pride behind you know, the team that plays here and the brand that it is. But yeah, I mean, this Viking season has been wild, to put it lightly. This has been a defense and special teams led operation. I mean, you mentioned the defense and what they've done. Brian Flores and this group of players has a lot of continuity, a lot of aptitude, and they will throw everything at opposing offenses. And then offensively, because of how difficult it's been for them to move the ball, they put themselves in positions to run time of possession and place Will Reichard, the Vikings kicker, in a spot where, you know, he just hasn't missed. And so that's been the formula. I think today, you mentioned the first quarter, like, it's critical for the Saints, in my opinion, to establish some rhythm early, because if you get down against Brian Flores in this defense, it becomes really, really difficult to try to establish any kind of upward trajectory throughout the game.
5: And, Alec, speaking of that Vikings defense, I'm a big Brian Flores fan. I mean, I don't think Miami Shabbat should have gotten rid of him. I mean, I think he's that good of a coach. You know, 6, 7, 8 coaches get fired every year. So it'll be interesting to see. And I know he's suing the NFL and all that, if he has another opportunity to be a head coach. But what can you tell the folks about Dallas Turner? That's probably a name, unless you truly follow football. People, Dallas Turner, we talk about Dallas Cowgirls? What? No, Dallas Turner. I'm looking at 2 sacks and a forced fumble week 4. He's second in the NFL with 5.5 sacks, 3 tackles for a loss. Now, I know they all got to all fit like a glove and do their job, but who is Dallas Turner, and how he has excelled so much on the

0: Coach Fleury.
1: Yeah, you're smart to bring it up. I mean, in 2024, this team kind of made an aggressive trade in the draft. I believe it was like up from 23 to 17 to draft Dallas Turner, who was a phenomenal edge rusher at Alabama, kind of a few years behind Will Anderson Jr., and tried to take on a lot of that personality once Will Anderson left. Arrives in 2024, didn't play a lot his first 2 years, but this is his third season, and he has really come into his own. I mean, Brian Flores uses him as just a freakish type of athlete on the edge, and really that's his greatest strength. Dallas Turner's is just explosiveness, get off the line of scrimmage. He's still improving and developing from a hand usage technique perspective, but he's really presented an entirely new problem for opposing offenses, where if you try to slide out towards Dallas Turner, you're going to be weak on the interior, and Brian Flores is not afraid to fire his off-ball linebacker. So Dallas's ascent has become, it's created another problem for opposing offenses to have to deal with.
0: And also you throw in there Andrew Van Ginkel. Always love players that have three names. He has three sacks, two tackles for a loss. Who is this cat?
1: Yeah, Andrew Van Ginkel is, he's probably the most important player in this defense because of his ability to drop off the line of scrimmage. You'll see him today. He lines up on the edge. He lines up over the slot sometimes. He's in coverage. He's blitzing. He's a constant just force on the edge. And if the Saints try to beat the Vikings with quick screen passes to the flat, I guarantee you Andrew Van Ginkel will be in the direction of those throws at one point in today's game. So just a critical component to what they want to do. And this is, this defense, I can't say it enough. They are as disruptive as it gets. They are as multiple as it gets. It is deception all the time. And so this is, I really think, for Tyler Shuck, I would venture to say this is probably the toughest test of his young career. Like, this defense really causes problems for young quarterbacks, so it'll be really interesting to see how he's able to work through it today.
0: You know, Alec, now going the offensive side of the ball for Minnesota, looking at Kyler Murray right now, when he had that concussion at the start of the season, his quarterback rating of 73.3, completion percentage 63.4. The reason why I bring him up, the Saints faced him in the very first opening game last season when he was with the Cardinals. I think they kind of held him in check. He had 163 yards passing. They sacked him five times. So when I look at that, he's pretty much protected the football. He's looking for his third in a row game against the Saints with 100-plus quarterback rating and a touchdown pass, considering his QB rating is at 73 right now. So what is your take in the Vikings fans on Kyler Murray right now?
1: Yeah, I think it's been a really rough start offensively. There's no question about it. You mentioned he had a concussion his first game on the third drive, and then he really hasn't had any time, meaningful time, with Justin Jefferson. Justin Jefferson in week three against Tampa, when Kyler Murray returned, Justin only played, 11 snaps in that game and exited the game. So this is really the first extensive opportunity for Kyler Murray to play with Justin Jefferson. And the Vikings, both internally and the fan base, is looking, they're looking to see if the fourth quarter of last week's game against Miami, it started to look as rhythmic and fluid offensively as it has all year. Can that continue and just carry over today at the Superdome? Like, that's the question for people. This offense, you said it, they haven't turned the football over. That's been a priority for them. It was entering this season. And so a critical component is going to be, like, can New Orleans stop the run on early downs? Because the Vikings will run it on early downs and force Kyler Murray into third and long situations. If they can do that, then they can probably get a little creative and have some success. So it'll be interesting to see today. It's the offense right now is a complete mystery box with the Minnesota Vikings.
0: Alec, Saints fans or LSU Tiger fans and vice versa. Justin Jefferson, I think if he's not the best, he's in the conversation. But you talk about old school, Odell Beckham Jr. And, it's all about connections and do you still have something left in the tank? I was looking at Odell, played for Vikings head coach Kevin O'Connell and offensive coordinator Wes Phillips, going back to when they were the L.A. Rams in 2021. And now this might be for the future because he's inactive. Yeah. But what's your take on Beckham and maybe his contribution now, 33 years of age, And the Giants released him, what, after he had zero catches in three games. So you think he'll contribute for Minnesota this year, that being Odell Beckham Jr.?
1: Yeah, it's a really good question. I mean, obviously, you mentioned the relationship. So, yes, Kevin O'Connell and Wes Phillips were really close with him in 2021. I mean, he was tracking to be the Super Bowl, the MVP of that Super Bowl game in 2021, and then had the non-contact ACL injury. And then Odell and Justin Jefferson have been incredibly close now for years. Obviously, there is a connection with Justin's family and Jordan playing quarterback at LSU. And so, you know, this is a big day for me for Juwan Jennings, who the Vikings signed this offseason. For him to, you know, he's had two catches so far this season. The Vikings have really wanted to, you know, him to kind of step up from a detail perspective and as a route runner. And if he can prove that today, I think he fends off a potential Odell Beckham, like, pushing for that type of opportunity. So I'm not going to be surprised if down the stretch Odell does get some snaps and is able to contribute, because, you know, he knows the system. Kevin O'Connell and staff know what he excels at. So it was an interesting signing. It's going to be kind of fascinating to see if he does integrate himself over the course of the next few weeks.
0: You know, Alec, before we let you run, I don't know how they could not target the tight end, T.J. Hockenson. I mean, when you think of Bowers, he torched the Saints with the Raiders. But if you look at what he's done, okay, we all know last week, week four, he had 13 catches, 119 yards. But the last time he played against the Saints, 11 catches, 134 yards, and a touchdown. So I look for Kyler Murray definitely to target T.J. Hockenson at least double-digit times.
1: There's no doubt. And you could see it last week, just with Kyler Murray establishing comfort at the end of the game. So much of that was throwing the ball to TJ, who is a very big target. And so, yeah, I'll be very just curious, like, how Brandon Staley and this Saints defensive staff tries to limit TJ Hockenson today. I mean, obviously, without Caden Ellis, I think their linebacking core, the Saints linebacking core, is pretty gettable with Danny Stutzman and Pete Warner. So it's just going to be interesting to see if the Saints sell out to try to take away Justin Jefferson. Does that give TJ Hockenson space? And if that becomes the case and the Saints have to kind of move around and allocate defenders to TJ Hockenson, then what does that mean for Justin Jefferson? So there, you know, it's going to be an interesting dynamic to watch. Brandon Staley, who knows Kevin O'Connell really well, these guys are really close friends. Just how they go about trying to limit the Vikings' weapons today will be really telling.
2: Vikings beat writer for The Athletic, Alec Lewis, thanks so much for the time, man, and enjoy your day in the Dome.
1: Thank you, guys. Appreciate it. Good
0: all
1: luck.
0: All right, Alec.
2: Right now we're taking a break here on the Bud Light Countdown to Kickoff. We'll be back with even more right after this on the New Orleans Saints Radio Network.
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0: 30 minutes away from kickoff in the Caesars Superdome, the 4-0 Vikings versus the 1-3 Saints. Big event today, too, in the stadium, Cajun Cannon. Drew Brees in the house. He's going to be calling the game. He's there with his yellow jacket as well, but it also will be inducted officially into the Ring of Honor inside the Caesars Superdome.
1: Well, obviously, that's a no-brainer. I don't know. They got a committee who decides who's going to be in the Ring of Honor.
0: That's a layup, right?
1: But not only in the Ring of Honor. Look, if you're going to say no one can wear the number 8 jersey again because of Archie Manning, well, no way in hell somebody should wear number 9 going forward. And not only that, in the Ring of Honor, they need to build a damn statue of Drew Brees. Nothing against Steve Gleason in the block punt and what that meant to the city and all that. But I'm telling you, I hope that's not the case. I might be long gone. Steve, you might be an old gray-haired old man. And you might not see another Drew Brees. Remember when people were trying to run Drew Brees off and all? Like,
0: oh, we need a mobile quarterback.
1: Yeah, you're a young guy and all that. Well, you better watch what you wish for. Because I'm telling you, the stability and the championship formula that Drew Brees brought to New Orleans, it might not happen for a while. But look at the Miami Dolphins. They're still looking for the next Dan Marino. Now, you could be lucky and be like the 49ers. Remember, had a transition from Joe Montana.
0: That's rare, right?
1: Yeah, to Steve Young. Or look at the Packers, Brett Favre, to Aaron Rodgers. But that's rare. That's an outlier. Most of the time, it's like, look at how many damn quarterbacks Cleveland Browns have used. No, I think Tyler Shuck, we got the right quarterback here, but he ain't Drew Brees. I'm just telling you how accurate Drew Brees was. And not only the Ring of Honor, I'm telling you right now, they need to build a damn statue of him outside the Caesars Superdome.
0: Looking at this matchup, you mentioned in Tyler Shuck, we know he's going to be under heavy duress today. That Brian Flores defense coming hard with the blitz. Walking into the stadium, too, you saw a left hand wrapped up. He's dealing with an injury there that he sustained last game against Atlanta. Thankfully, not his throwing hand, obviously.
1: Yeah, not his throwing hand. Because if it was his throwing hand, no, he couldn't play. How can you follow through if your right hand would be all jacked up? But left hand, but you know what's going to end up happening? If ever you're in a pile, the Vikings are aware of his left hand, they're going to give him the business. They're going to be squeezing that hand or doing whatever to maybe...

0: to be make it a little more painful. And it's not dirty, it's just football. It's a violent, controlled sport. So when you get in the pile, there's a lot of things that
1: like
0: go on.
1: Like you said, giving them the business.
0: In that pile. Yeah, it's just the way it is. So hopefully that we can run the ball. If we cannot run the ball, it's going to be a long day for the Saints, because if you look at it right now, the Saints, they have to get the ground game going. They're 27th in rushing, only 88.5 yards per game. Can we run effectively? And we have to be able to run the ball effectively so it's not third and long situations. So, you know, like if it's manageable down, that could be different. I can tell you right now, the Saints, even though the Vikings offense sucks, if we have 50 yards rushing and 2.5 yards to carry like we did against Atlanta, no, they'll end up losing by double digits. So hopefully get the run game going to help out Chuck and the offense.
1: That is a wrap on the Bud Light Countdown to Kickoff. 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Deuce Inhouse on the call, coming to you from the Caesars Superdome. Saints looking for that first home victory of the season against the unbeaten Vikings. Keep it locked right here on the New Orleans Saints Radio Network, folks.
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17: Good morning, and welcome to New Orleans Saints football with the black and gold today, taking on one of the three unbeaten teams in the NFL, the 4-0 Minnesota Vikings. Trying to put that Atlanta game deeper into our memory bank and end a three-game homestand on a positive note. We have seen a little bit of everything in the first four games, Mr. Deuce McAllister. Today, we need all of it. Four quarters of consistent effort. And I know this word you've said a lot this week, competition.
18: Go compete. Go compete. I mean, and I think, you know, when you talk about Atlanta, Atlanta's gone. There's nothing that you did wrong or slash right in that game is going to help you today. And so, you know, you've got to come out here and you've got to compete. You've got to know and understand what your keys are. You've got to know and understand what you need to be looking at, what you need to do. And you've got to go out there and compete. I mean, it's four quarters that you're looking for and you're searching for. And so, you know, we'll see how things unfold today.
17: You prepare for a lot of things. You don't prepare for a stomach bug winding its way through the locker room. Christian Miller initially was sick. He's up. But Vernon Broughton and Nathan Shepard both went on the injury kind of sick list yesterday, and they are out. So this is a situation that's going through the locker room.
18: Yeah, and if I remember correctly, I think Price was one guy that had it possibly as early as well. And so he's available, but you did call up Lorenzo Styles. And I know a lot of times it's like, oh, they can get a IV and, you know, they should be fine. It's a little bit more than that. You know, trust me, they've done a pretty good amount of things to try to see if those guys could be able to play, and you know, you just not were able to get them. And so a lot will be asked of Godchild, a lot will be asked of Boyd, a lot will be asked of, you know, Miller, who has been working his way back. And then you talk about a guy like Kobe Wooten and John Ridgeway III, you're gonna have to play. And it's not, oh, it's end of the game, run the clock out. You know, there may be moments, but that your guys are in. And there may be moments where you call maybe a defense that you hadn't called a lot because maybe I don't want to put as many defensive tackles out there, and I want to play with more linebackers. So it'll be intriguing to see how they kind of counter not having some of those defensive tackles available.
17: So the Saints did, as Deuce said, activated Jalen Ford, the linebacker, and Lorenzo Styles. So it'll be Styles' first game. So the other big news yesterday was Odell Beckham Jr., New Orleanian, Newman High School, just signed to the practice squad on Wednesday. They elevated him as a practice squad elevation, but he is inactive, so he will not play. But Justin Jefferson is going to play. Destrahan Wildcat from St. Rose, and he was out last week, week four, with an injury, but had an explosive in each of his first three games and two touchdowns.
18: Yeah, he's a guy's explosive player, and, you know, we talked about it. Once we saw he missed last week, and it was a pretty good idea that he would be playing this week.
17: They're okay with Miami. Yeah, I'll be in New Orleans.
18: I'll be in New Orleans, and I think that they have the bye week after this. And so Addison, the other receiver, is dealing with the hamstring injury. He's not up. You know, I did get to talk to their coach, Keenan what's Keenan's last name? I spoke to him before the game. I'll tell you in 1 second, Mike. McCardell. Keenan McCardell is the wide receiver coach for Minnesota. And so, you know, I told him, hey, look, man, all of Louisiana is pulling for your boys. I'm just not pulling for him today. You know, he's like, oh, I get it, I understand. And, you know, he knows that both of those guys are tremendous players, special players to the state of Louisiana, not just, you know, New Orleans in general, but to the state of Louisiana. And so we want him to play well, except for one game.
17: Just today. Big day here at Caesar Superdome. As we go to break, Drew Brees will go into the Ring of Honor at halftime. We'll talk about that, and we'll talk about this Minnesota defense when we come back right here on the New Orleans Saints Radio Network.
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17: Welcome back to Caesars Superdome. Mike Haas along with Deuce McAllister, for Jeff Novak on the sidelines today. This is the 34th meeting between these two teams. The Vikings lead the series 21-12 in the regular season. The last meeting was 2023. Saints lost in Minnesota. The last meeting here was 2020. Christmas Day, Alvin Kamara, six rushing touchdowns. Got no problem with the duplicate of that today, but he'll have to do so against the Minnesota defense. There are roughly 13 defensive stat categories. Minnesota is in the top seven of 12 of the 13 and lead in four of them. We've talked ad nauseum about they blitz a lot, they bring a lot of pressure. It's a Brian Flores defense. You know, Tyler's got to be ready. The back's got to be ready. The tight end's got to be ready. Everybody's got to be ready because they know it's coming.
18: Well, you know it's coming, and I think that was Christmas Day. The shoe day.
17: Yep.
18: Well, the what is it, red and green shoes that I think Alvin had on or something like that, and that's when the NFL fined him, but then they wanted the shoes for the
17: Hall of Fame.
18: It's like, what? You're taking my money, but then you want my shoes?
17: You should have sold them to him.
18: But, Mike, I read something interesting as well when you talk about this Flores offense. One of the hidden pieces that they've had a lot of success this year with, as far as just extra eyes and preparation, quarterback Charlie Fry, former NFL player. He is one of the guys that helps Brian Flores when they talk about some of these I'll call them weird defenses, because he was a former quarterback.
17: Right.
18: So he is the one guy that can say, oh, this is what they're doing, or this is the rule breaker here. Very rarely does an offensive guy go to the other side of the building, you know, because if you get into coaching, the offensive guy, he normally stays in coaching. You know, maybe a year or two, you may go over and learn some of the calls and just tendencies. But Brian Flores has been able to add Charlie Fry to that defensive side of the football. So when you talk about West Coast offense, give me the rules. Gives him the rules so he understands it. So when you go and break down the Saints offense, he is able to see it from the quarterback's perspective. Oh, this is what they're doing. So now I am going to design a defense to kind of take away what you like to do. So I would not be surprised if you go back a couple of plays that really hurt us. When you talk about fourth down calls, you go back to the Detroit game.
17: Right.
18: They dropped the defensive lineman. They showed pressure. They dropped the defensive lineman. They took away the spot route. Can't remember what the opponent was, but there was another game here.
17: Las Vegas.
18: the Raiders. Dropped the defensive lineman. They took away the spot route. Chris Olave, the corner is open. I guarantee you, you're going to get that look at some point. Now, the counter for the Saints is not to sit the guy. We have

0: run a lot of, it's not pivot routes. You know, Tyson runs the pivot routes for the Saints where he comes in and he comes back out. But it's stutter routes. It's not even really technically a stutter, but that's the name I'm gonna use. Where you come, you stop, and then you take off, you go.
1: Yeah,
0: I can't think of the correct terminology or receiver name for
1: stutter and go works for me, baby.
0: But that's normally the vertical part of it. So stutter and go is when we're going vertical. I want them to. This is horizontal.
1: Okay.
0: So I want to see if we have that route in the tree. Because we've shown that we can sit and then not go anywhere, but the defensive lineman takes it away. So your quarterback has to buy some time, and then the receiver and he have to be on the same page. The other thing that I want to see is there's an old play in the playbook where when you get a team that does a lot of zero, if you have a back or tight end that blocks and releases late, quarterback has to buy some time. But if he's blocking, now I chuck the guy, I release late. I don't need a screen. I don't need the offensive lineman to lead with. I want to see if the Saints have that in the playbook as well. Because when you get a team that's a lot of zero blitz, or they're bringing an extra to a side and then a guy drops and releases, then you've got to have answers for the quarterback. Everything can't be, oh, we're just going to run a screen and, you know, we're going to run a bubble screen. Yeah, that'll work sometimes, but that's not going to be the answer ultimately. And so those are just a couple things that I found interesting, and I'll be intrigued, and I'm looking forward to see if it works or the Saints try to use some of that.
1: We will hear what Saints head coach Kellen Moore has his thoughts about the Vikings and what they bring to Caesar Superdome when we come back. That's next here on the New Orleans Saints Radio Network.
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6: They are leading the league and are strong, are also areas where you are strong. This is one of those strength versus strength kind of deals between your offense and their defense.
7: Yeah, they've done an excellent job, particularly in situational football, stopping the red zone and forcing into field goals or turnovers. And then third downs, you know, they put you in challenging third downs because of the way they play on defense. They're going to, you know, put a lot of stress on you. And so, we just got to do a good job. And a lot of that, you know, starts on first and second down, leads you into what the situation looks like on third and red zone.
6: And then with the Brian Flores defense, you don't have to worry about when the pressure's coming because you know it is coming. So how much emphasis this week really on blocking assignments, you know, being in the right position, seeing it before it happens.
7: Yeah, it takes all 11 being on the same page. Ultra critical for this game because you're going to have to use different tools as you go through this game. And, you know, he's obviously going to stress you no matter what.
6: You talked earlier this week about this being a position of momentum post-Atlanta. Take that loss and turn it into a builder of momentum. Did you see that throughout the week?
7: I thought it was a good week. Liked our guys' energy and focus. You know, there's a lot of energy around here to get better, and that's all you can ask for. And so, you know, I love what this week's looked like, and we just got to go out there and have some fun on Sunday.
6: Talk about special teams. We haven't talked a lot about special teams, but their special teams and Miles Price. Yeah, he's special teams player of the month, special teams player of the week for week three. Also, Will Reichert, you know, has missed. And so, but really about Price and kind of how you have to look at that and becomes, do you kick to him? Do you not kick to him? I mean, there are a lot of things.
7: Yeah, they're number one in the NFL for a reason because they're really talented. They're making big plays. I also think they're doing a really good job in their punt rush perspective. You know, they're coming after the punter and putting a lot of stress on your protection plan. And so as a result of that, you're getting more favorable return opportunities with less guys downfield. And, you know, this is a really talented group. And so it'll be a lot of fun.
6: Good luck.
7: Thank you.
5: That's it for Coach's Keys to the Game with Kellen Moore.
1: Let's go down to Jeff Nowak for this River Parish Disposal St. Sideline Report.
8: Yeah, guys, there's no sugarcoating it. This team had one of the more deflating performances in this building that you'll see, particularly on the defensive side of the ball, 6 days ago against the Falcons. Saints defensive coordinator Brandon Staley said the biggest issue was players trying to do too much. They're trying to make the big play rather than playing team defense, and that caused a lot of problems. He said there's a few ways you can react to that. You can bury the tape, never talk about it. You can yell and scream, but at the end of the day, ultimately, the most important thing is you have the right players. And that's what we've heard throughout this week. This team, these players, they reacted the right way. They're eager to get that sour taste out of their mouths. It's about playing 11-on-11 defense, team defense. And as Cam Jordan pointed out, wouldn't hurt to get a couple takeaways. The Saints defense has not taken the ball away since week two. And this team under Kellen Moore is still undefeated when they win the turnover battle.
1: You are right on all counts, Jeff. Like to see some more turnovers today. We'll take a break. The Saints are being introduced when we come back. The national anthem, the coin toss, the Who Dat chant, and the kickoff. Saints football is here right here on the New Orleans Saints Radio Network.
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12: 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And I just enjoy being part of other people's family saying, Mr. Friend did my engagement ring and he did my mom and dad's engagement ring. 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
0: You heard them mention that Robin Barnes is a cancer survivor. Today is the crucial catch, intercept cancer game for the New Orleans Saints. So you'll see some pink out there, pink shoes, pink shirts all along the sidelines, and prayers to everyone. And Deuce, we didn't talk much about it, but their offensive line is missing their left tackle and left guard, so they will start a couple of backups there. That'll be Chase Young's side, and got to take advantage.
4: Got to take advantage, and you look at it, and it's, you know, I wonder how much of that offense changes because you do have, you know, some different guys, particularly when you talk about left tackle and left guard in there. And, you know, we talked about it earlier. The Saints won't have their normal starters when you talk about defensive tackles. And so who can go out and who can win in those situations? And, you know, can the Saints defense give the crowd enough to get excited about where you can have some of those impact plays with offsides, et cetera?
0: Here's Joe Hussey, our referee.
5: Gentlemen, welcome. We have a coin, heads and tails, heads and tails. Minnesota, you're the visiting team. What is your call?
6: Tails.
5: Tails is the call. Tails is the call. It is head. New Orleans has won the toss and elected to defer. Minnesota will receive in this direction. Good luck, gentlemen.
0: John Hussey. Hussey is the referee today. So, Joe Horn, one of our legends of the game, as the Saints come out for the Who Dat chant, Chase Young. Get him up, Chase.

0: So people go, well, gosh, Drew's going into the Ring of Honor. How come he couldn't do it? He's in the booth. He's calling the game.
1: He's double dipping is what you call it.
0: Yeah, you ought to know that, young man.
1: I do.
0: You were down on the field last week.
1: And so if Drew's down there to lead that, now there's a sprint. You jump on the cart, you're sprinting up, and I'm sure that Fox would enjoy that. I don't know how much they would enjoy it, but I'm sure that they would enjoy that.
0: So, interesting situation. So, the Saints won the toss, so they'll kick off, which means they're kicking to Miles Price. He was your special teams player of the week, week three, special teams player of the week in September. He's got a 68-yard kickoff return, a 47-yard kickoff return, an 86-yard punt return for a touchdown, and a 36-yard punt return.
1: Mike, he's 5'9". Probably about 160 pounds. They have it listed as 183. Probably about 170 pounds soaking wet.

0: Cuts it back on the 20, now back towards the middle of the field, but gets stopped shy of the 30-yard line. So the Saints more than do their job against Miles Price. And that's where the Vikings will start it. The Saints will be on defense. Again, the Vikings moving left to right. Kyler Murray is the quarterback. They have one offensive touchdown in the last three games. Yep, they are 4-0, and that's the only thing that matters. Justin Jefferson comes wide to the right. Kool-Aid McKinstry on him. Under center is Kyler Murray. Aaron Jones gets the ball right side, cuts it back against the grain. Pretty good run up to the 34-yard line as they started at the 27. So he picked up seven. He's kind of sneaky good. You know, you don't hear much about him, yet he's on pace to rush for 1,300 yards.
1: Yeah, he's been a really good player. You do get Granderson back as well, and it's not a good sign when right there your linebacker, you know, he started the last couple of weeks.
0: Stutzman
1: there. He's got to be able to get, not allow that tackle to get up on him, or to really the center to get up on him like that, but that's not what we want.
0: Kyler Murray to throw on second and four. Dumps it across the middle to his tight end for the first down, up across the 40 to the 41. Pete Werner was on the tackle, and
1: it's a very late flag.
0: It's TJ Hawkinson who made the catch, who's also still down.
1: It's a very late flag. Are they calling it personal foul on the Saints? The head hit the ground.
2: There's no foul on the play. Timeout for an injured player.
1: His head and neck hit the ground, went directly into that turf.
0: Pete Werner is one of the ones heading, so they're taking a look at TJ Hawkinson. We'll take a break as they do back after this on the New Orleans Saints Radio Network.
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0: .1407, first quarter, Vikings on their first drive. T.J. Hawkinson made the catch, made the first down. He's in the blue tent now. In fact, he's out of the blue tent, heading his way towards the locker room. Hawkinson, the tight end, had 13 targets, 13 receptions last week against Miami. The rest of the Vikings team had 14 receptions. So he's heading to the locker room. We'll follow that later. At the 41 of Minnesota, first and 10, under center is Murray. Takes the snap, gives it to Jones right side. Paul Granderson stats him up. Gain of one to the 42 between the numbers and the hash marks. Good to see Carl back. Hadn't missed a game, I think, since 2019, something like that.
1: Yeah,
0: crazy.
1: Yeah, this is a lot better job here by Danny Stutzman as well. This time he attacked the guard. You don't wait. You don't sit and catch. And obviously, you know, you're able to attack him at the line of scrimmage and be able to create that contact.

0: Paul Granderson, like you talked about, did a good job of being able to get off of his block and get in on that tackle as well.
1: October of 2022 was the last game that Paul missed. He missed last week. Second and 9 from the Minnesota 42. Murray to throw. Caught by his tight end across the 50 and into New Orleans territory for the first down. And that's Ben Aujersick. He was activated from IR to the active roster, so that's his first catch.
0: Saints looking at that Rouse's Market Gumbo trying to Saints bring pressure, and you actually drop Granderson in the coverage. The tight end wasn't even expecting this ball. He ended up catching it, you know, late just because Kyler does the right thing. He sees the pressure coming off the edge. He gets rid of the football, but the tight end does not even expect it. It hits him right there in the chest hand area. He obviously catch, but he was not even expecting it.
1: So they get the first down now at the New Orleans 48. Pistol formation. Murray takes it. Play action. Pumps. Now throws to the far side. Caught by Ty Felton down to the 25 of New Orleans. And that's a first down. Julian Blackman brought him down. But Ty Felton, second-year man out of Maryland, makes the catch. Pressure coming from Colby Wooden. Just didn't get there in time. Did get the hit.
0: Got the hit on the quarterback, but I mean, like you talked about, you have to run fake. You run it a couple of times, and Kyler's able to just to sit back there, find the open receiver. Your corner ends up covering underneath, and that's one that Julian has to make a play on as far as the safety, and just a little late being able to get there and make that play.
1: And they give up an explosive 23 yards down to the New Orleans 25 from the left hash mark. Again, pistol formation. Again, it's play action. Murray's in trouble, and Murray's going to go down back at the 36-yard line. Carl Granderson.
0: Carl Granderson is going to get this sack. Mike, you know who made this play? Chase Young. Chase Young makes this play. You have a running back that tries to cut Chase. It's actually the fullback. He misses him. Chase feels that Kyler wants to throw this ball out to Aaron Jones in the flat. He muddies that pitcher just enough where Carl Granderson can win and get to the quarterback. And so Carl is going to get that sack. That's a really nice job by Chase Young.
1: Second and 20. Here's the screen, this time to the tight end left side. He makes the catch all the way down to the New Orleans 22-yard line. And that's the other tight end. So they've already hit all three of their tight ends. Gavin Bartholomew on that one.
0: Yeah, right there. I saw it early in. Minnesota Vikings, they're quick counting the Saints. And so what that means is they're getting right up on the ball to the line of scrimmage, and they're snapping the ball. They're not letting the Saints move around. So you better know what you're doing once they break the huddle and they get lined up.
1: DJ Dallas is in, third and 7-4. Minnesota at the Saints 22. Need to get to the 15. Murray has three to his right. He's in the shotgun. Takes the snap. Throws. Caught by Justin Jefferson. Inside the 15, down to the 12, and that's a first down, but there's a flag on the play.
0: That line wasn't set. They were not set. And so we just talked about it, how they've been getting up to the line of scrimmage
2: illegal
0: and getting
2: formation.
0: Set. They weren't set.
2: Offense number 72, 5-yard penalty, third down.
1: To take away the first down, and now the third down backs up even further to third and 12.
0: I know there's principles to every defense. I understand it. I know there's, you know, certain things that you have to do. But I don't have to be hard-headed to where I'm asking a safety and a linebacker to cover Jordan Jefferson.
1: Yeah, let's don't do that.
0: No, but that was the case this last time, and so they should go quick. Kyler changed the play at the line of scrimmage the last time, and that's how they got in trouble.
1: Tamon Claiborne is beside Kyler on a third and 12. He will throw, running to his right, dumps it off. Claiborne makes the catch, 25. Won't get to the 20, so well short of the first down. Saints do their job as they force a field goal. Pete Werner on the tackle. We'll talk about the field goal kicker here.
0: Yeah, Chase Young ended up losing his helmet, and I'm trying to figure out. I couldn't see the screen looking at that Rouse's Market Gumbotron. I didn't see if the left tackle, his hands got high, or Chase just didn't have it tight in that situation, but that was a nice setup screen. I thought Kyler was just going to try to run it at first, but then he did have the running back as well as the lineman out in front of him.
1: Will Reichert from 40 yards away from the right hash mark. He's made 25 in a row back to October of 25. This guy never misses. Didn't work?
0: No.
1: Didn't work?
0: No.
1: He did. He made it. Will Riker, second year out of Alabama, makes it 26 in a row. 3-0 Minnesota. Still 9:04 to play here in the first quarter. Back after this on the New Orleans Saints Radio Network.
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1: So Will Reichert makes the 40-yard field goal to put Minnesota up 9 plays, 51 yards, 5:56 off the clock. They won last week with 5 Will Reichert field goals, although T.J. Hockenson could have scored towards the end of the game. He slid down at the 1-yard line, so the stat about one touchdown in the last 3 games, all this stuff. But, I mean, he's been money, and they've needed him because their offense just has not been able to put it into the end zone. They were 0-3 in the red zone. We're Minnesota last week. Berrion Brown and Jaden Price are back deep. Berrion is on the near side. Jaden Price on the far side as Reichert comes to it, kicks it away, and it's going to be Berrion Brown, middle of the field at the 5-yard line. Stays in the middle, crosses the 20, 25-yard line to the 27-yard line, where number 29, Jacob Thomas, makes the stop, as well as Bo Richter. 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Alvin to Shuck's right. Shuck to throw, in trouble. Dumps it off to Alvin. Alvin's in trouble. Andrew Van Ginkel has him. Big loss of 7, back to the 20. Andrew Van Ginkel put the pressure on, and Blake Cashman had the pressure, and then he just dumped it off to Alvin, but Van Ginkel was there too.
0: Yeah, and I'm unsure here. I mean, you got to know that you're hot here. The linebacker comes immediately. The guard blocks down. That linebacker is either Alvin's or he's Tyler's.
1: So second and 16, handoff to Alvin left side. Alvin will cross the 25 up to the 28-yard line. So they'll be facing a third down and 8 or 9. They got to get to the 37-yard line. Isaiah Rogers was there on the tackle.
0: Yeah, they put the pressure on the corner to be able to make the tackle right there, and the corner does make the tackle. It gets you back to at least 3rd and 9, but that's not where you want to be if you're the Saints, because you know the pressure is coming.
1: Yeah, they're 50% on 3rd, 7, 8, and 9, so they've done pretty well in this range, but Shuck's in trouble, now throws to the sideline, high, incomplete, over the head of Devon Vallee, and Chuck takes a big hit from Andrew Van Ginkle.

0: And the problem right here is your right tackle loses. I mean, going back and looking at that Rouse's Market Gumbotron, that's not your right tackle. Yeah, that's your right tackle. And he's got to get down. I take that back. That is not your right tackle. That is your tight end. Juwan's got to drop his bottom. He has got to drop his butt. If he's going to block the defensive end, you cannot let him drive you back into the quarterback. And that's why the pass sailed on Shuck.
1: Ryan Wright with his heels inside of the 15, kicking to the very dangerous Miles Price, who stands at the 20, catches it at the 18, avoids one. Here he goes down the near sideline, 20, 25, knocked out of bounds at the 32-yard line. C.J. Donaldson knocked him out. The Vikings have it for the second time. 7:37 to play here in the first quarter. Minnesota on top, 3-0. Back after this on the New Orleans Saints Radio Network.
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1: 7:37, first quarter. The Saints had it for 3 plays, got a yard, minute 27, and punted it away. Minnesota leading 3-0, has it at their own 30. Saints got some, were able to hit Kyler Murray, but he was able to get off all the passes that he needed to. 5 for 5 on that first drive. 59 yards, hit all of his tight ends at least once. Aaron Jones is the deep back under center as Murray from the 30. Back to throw, stands, now dumps it off to Jones. Jones caught from behind by Danny Stutzman. Nice play by Danny, so short gain, maybe just a yard. 2nd and 9 coming.
0: Yeah, it's an outstanding job there. You're one-on-one as far as Danny Stutzman, and he doesn't get tricked. They do a good job, he and Warner, of passing off the tight end and running back, and they're going to go quick on the ball here.
1: Snap to Murray. Quick little screen to the near side. Caught by Felton. Felton knocked out of bounds at the 35-yard line. So they'll pick up 4 on that. Spot him at the 35, and you got 3rd down and 5. Quincy Riley and Jonas Sanker.
0: Yeah, good job of Riley and Jonas Sanker. And you see, I think that's Pete Warner as well, running to the football. They're going to try to quick game you a little bit and get a screen on the outside. And let's see if guys can flow to the ball. Big 3rd down here for the Saints defense.
1: Minnesota 0-for-1 on their only 3rd down try. Murray's in the shotgun, has 3 receivers to his left. The one to his right is Justin Jefferson. Quick throw, caught, tight end. First down, left side, Gavin Bartholomew takes it across the 40 to the 43-yard line, his second catch, and a first down.
0: Yeah, it's a dime defense for the Saints, and so you put some of the faster guys on the field, and, you know, right there, it's just one where you're really safety. I think, is that Howden, or is that, no, that's Blackman. That's got to come down and cover a little bit better. He comes down from his safety, deep safety position, and just too much space between he and the tight end.
1: Aaron Jones back in. They've got a fullback, Max Bredesen. He is the lead in the eye from the Minnesota 43. Jones gets it left side. He crosses the 45 up to the 46, so picked up 3 yards between the numbers and the hash marks. And Cam Jordan there for the tackle.
0: And the Saints, we talked about it just being without Broaden and without Nathan Shepard. We know that the Saints like to rotate a lot of linemen, D-linemen anyway, to try to keep those guys fresh. And so you'll try to keep Kyler in the pocket, but you'll also try to get some pressure on that court, put some pressure on that young left side of that offensive line, who both of those backups are in the game.
1: Pitch and catch right now for Kyler Murray, 8 for 8, 72 yards, takes it out of the shotgun, looks right, throws, caught by Justin Jefferson into Saints territory at the 49 in front of the Saints bench, but a couple of yards shy of the first down. And third down coming for the Saints.
0: And he is on time with his throws. We had the one play action where they were able to get it down the field, but right now, you know, everything is kind of short and underneath, and he is seeing the field really, really well. The Saints have tried to blitz him a couple times, but not able to get home with the blitz. A little late with it, but see if they can get something done here on this third down.
1: Completed 73% last week, did Kyler Murray. Third down and 2 from the New Orleans 49. Murray's in the shotgun. Aaron Jones to his right. Keeps it. Play action. Pumps. Now still has it. Now throws it. And that's caught by Justin Jefferson at the Saints 30. First down. Justin Reed brought him down, but, man, it's a long time to cover Justin Jefferson.
0: Well, a long time, and the Saints, they try to drop into coverage, and you're only rushing three guys. You're only rushing three guys, so no one can get home to Kyler Murray, and so you just try to take the underneath stuff away, and like you said, at some point, Justin is going to get open, and it looked like Kool-Aid kind of fell down as Justin ran that scramble drill for his quarterback.
1: He picked up 19, so first and 10 for Minnesota at the New Orleans 30. 3-0 Minnesota. Minnesota's second drive. Snap, flags.
0: Should be a delay of game.
1: John Hussey.
0: Well, they're saying that they called timeout before.
7: Prior to the ball being snapped, timeout, Minnesota. This is their first charge timeout.
1: We're just going to continue the LSU-Kentucky game.
7: Please set the game clock to 3.
1: I've never seen more timeouts called in that kind of framework. When you're the play's over, you're like, what? Somebody called a timeout? That was the weirdest, toughest loss for LSU. But weird things happen in Kentucky.
0: The bluegrass.
1: So the ball remains at the 30, still first and 10, as Kevin O'Connell gets the timeout. Kevin O'Connell, been the head coach since 2022. He and Brandon Staley were both the offensive and defensive coordinators with the Rams back in 2020. And then Brandon Staley went off to become the head coach of the job at the Chargers, and O'Connell stayed where he won the Super Bowl in 2021. And Odell Beckham Jr., who is not active today, caught a touchdown before getting hurt. Time of possession heavily in favor of Minnesota. 9:51 at this point. First and 10 from the New Orleans 30. Snap, inside handoff to Jones. Hole for Jones. He takes it inside the 25, down to the 23-yard line. So he'll pick up 7. Second down and 3 coming, and that's about what Jones has been doing. He's been averaged 4.7 yards a carry last week and 8 yards a reception.
0: Hey, right here, you run a little split zone, and you're able to just make it happen. It looked like John Ridgeway had a shot at making that tackle. He can't make it with the one arm, and so you're able to see him pick up about 4 yards, 5 yards after contact, and so it's just split zone right there, and, you know, offensive line, they're able to win it. Long place counter call in this huddle here.
1: Clock is under 6 seconds to get the playoff. Kyler Murray is under center, second and 3 from the New Orleans 23. Jones gets it middle of the field and just bulldozes his way literally down to the Saints

0: 18 between the hash marks, and that is another first down.
1: Yeah, you're not able to get penetration. I mean, you're just not able to get anything inside, no penetration, nobody able to get off of a block. Right there, it's almost like you got Godshaw in the middle. It's almost like you're catching. And so John Ridgeway comes out. Kobe Wooden is the other, Wooden is the other defensive lineman that's in the game right now for the Saints.
0: Six first downs for Minnesota, 107 yards to one right now. The Saints have only had one possession. Jones gets it again. Chase Young had a chance to get a hand on him. First and 10 from the 19, he picked up four. Second and six, Kobe Wooden was there to bring him down.
1: Yeah, looking at that Rouse's Mark Gumbotron, Chase is looking like, hey, that's a hold. Similar to the play we saw last week with Bijan, and Chase is able to beat the tackle, and you can see him kind of just hooking. The officials don't feel like that it warrants a penalty flag.
0: Second down and six from the New Orleans 15, 10th play of the drive. From the left hash mark, Murray in the shotgun. Screen pass to Miles Price on the near side, 10. Saints hit him right at the 9, which is where he's got to get to the first down. It looks like
1: he's short.
0: Just about a half yard shy. They've been trying to work Price back into the offense some. He's been so good at special teams and just like that, screens, jet sweeps, stuff like that.
1: Well, you're using the speed.
0: Yep.
1: And it looked like that ball, I don't want to say it came loose, but it was definitely moving a little bit, but the Saints could not kind of throw it away. And another opportunity right inside. Can the Saints defensive tackles hold up?
0: And we are under a minute to play in the first quarter. 3-0 Minnesota. Minnesota 2 of 3 on third down. This is a 3rd and 1 from the Saints 9.
1: Burn another timeout. There it is, because it's delay of game.
0: Kevin O'Connell had to race down to the 10-yard line to get that one because Kyler Murray.
1: He's changing the play, but you could see the receiver was getting set. And if you look over on the sideline, you have about 3 or 4 coaches just trying to get him to tell him, hey, let's get set. And so even though the Saints haven't played well up to this point, the crowd has already played an impact because you've burnt 2 timeouts in the first quarter. And it was because you didn't want to delay a game call.
0: Right. Especially on a 3rd and less than 1. Well, they have 2 of 3 on third down. Kyler Murray, 11 of 11 for 101 yards. And again, it's not anything. He's had the one 19-yarder to Justin Jefferson, but everything else has been.
1: Well, yeah, that's explosive.
0: The other explosive, 23 yards.
1: 23 yards, but everything else has been underneath.
0: Yep.
1: Everything else is underneath, but I don't know what's the hard decision. You run it inside, you've done it well. That's why I would have went with the ball anyway.
0: And Aaron Jones would be that guy. He's to the right of Kyler Murray from the Saints 9. 3rd and 1. Gives it to Jones. Jones picks up the first down. Ball's loose. Saints have it. Chase Young's on it. Chase Young has it in his left hand. 30. Back down to the 34-yard line. Aaron Jones coughed it up. Chase Young picked it up with his right hand and just kept it. Like a keep-away game. In his left hand.
1: Toting it like a loaf of bread, too. That's when you know you have some huge hands. I don't know. The ball comes out, Mike, but I never saw it come out. We'll get a video of it, but right now the Saints have possession.
0: We'll take a look at it, see if his knee was down.
1: It's loose.
0: The ball is loose.
1: Yep, it's gone.
0: We'll come back. Saints have the first turnover of the game. Back after this on the New Orleans Saints Radio Network. 3-0 Minnesota.
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1: Saints game day. Stock up on Bud Light. Cincinnati, 7 apiece between the Dolphins and Cincinnati. The Bengals. Cleveland, 3. Jets, 7. Tennessee, 3. Houston, 0. 7. Green Bay, 0 for the Bears. Commander, 6. Giants, nothing. Steelers, 7. Colts, 6. 7 apiece between the Raiders and Patriots.
0: Saints get the first turnover. 41 seconds in the first quarter. 3-0 Minnesota. Saints have it at their own 34. Handoff. Kendre Miller, left side. He pushes his way across the 35 to the 37, get a couple of yards. So on the fumble caused by Julian Blackman, who has the Saints' only interception of them, picked up by Chase Young, his seventh fumble recovery, and he took it 26 yards.
1: Right there, keep away. Right there, Mike, we don't block the point of attack. We have two tight ends, both released up to the second level, and nobody gets the linebacker, and that's who makes the tackle right there on Kendre.
0: Second and 7 after the 3-yard gain by Kendre Miller. Under center is Shuck. Play action stands. Throws across the middle, wide open. Olave catches it at midfield on the near side, right near the numbers, and takes it into Minnesota territory. And that is the perfect way to end the first quarter. Chris Olave with the reception. Saints have it in Minnesota territory. We've played 15. 3-0 Minnesota. Back after this on the New Orleans Saints Radio Network.
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1: Did I want to add to my Bud Light scoreboard? Jacksonville 19, the Eagles 17. That game is a final. It was in London earlier this morning. So the Eagles 17, Jaguars 19.
0: Cam Little, I believe a 57-yarder chip shot for him to win it. for Jacksonville. So, second quarter. Saints get the turnover in the first quarter, completely dominated by Minnesota, but it's just 3-0. Saints

0: the ball at the Minnesota 49. Now moving towards the Smoothie King Center. And a flag.
1: You got corner cat here. I mean, and so the Saints offensive line probably saw it. I think Tyler saw it as well. But you're in condensed side of the
2: offense
1: field.
2: Offense number 87. Five-yard penalty.
1: You,
2: third down.
1: You can condensed side of the field, and you were getting corner cat right there.
0: Down to Jeff Nowak for this River Parish Disposal Saints sideline report.
3: Yeah, guys, story of the week. Vikings defense blitzes on about 70% of their snaps. Doug Nussmeier, Tyler Shuck both said the key is to reset after every play, good or bad. You just got to keep going, because they're going to keep sending it.
0: First and 15 after the penalty. The Saints now back on their side at the 46. Handoff. C.J. Donaldson, nice hole for Donaldson. Donaldson takes it back into Minnesota territory, down to the 47-yard line. He came in the fourth quarter last week, had three runs, 18 yards, was your second leading rusher.
1: Well, it was one of the things that we knew from a tendency breaker where the Saints were going to have to use him not just in third down situation. And so they stayed with the same play. They just changed how they got to the play here on this run, and you pick up about, what, 5-6 yards?
0: Yeah,
1: and it was into pressure.
0: I think he picked up 7 yards. It's second and eight.
1: Yeah, you're in another pressure look here as well.
0: Second and eight from the Minnesota 47. Hand off to Kamara, left side between the numbers and the hash mark. Pushes inside the 45 to the 43. They're going to be about 5 yards short, make it 4 yards short of the first down. Down 3-0 with 14 minutes to play here in the second quarter.
1: I am looking for some type of delayed screen, some type of delayed to my tight end, a late release where he's blocking, and I'm getting the ball to him immediately.
0: Chuck will be under center. C.J. Donaldson is the deep back from the Minnesota 43. Donaldson gets it, breaks one, breaks two. He's going to be shy of the first down, but C.J. Donaldson took it to the 41-yard line, so fourth down and two for the Saints.
1: And the Saints are going to go for it right here. And, C.J., there's a lot of penetration. Looked like the center. It was guard.
0: David Edwards.
1: David Edwards, he's trying to cut that guy off, and C.J. is able to get skinny and make a guy miss. And Saints right here are going to line up to at least look like they're going to go for it.
0: 7 of 9 on fourth down are the Saints. They need 2 yards. Trailing 3-0, fourth and two. Chuck begins valet in motion, then stops him, now brings him through. Takes the snap, looks, throws, caught by Olave. Olave dives to the ground at the 37-yard line, and that is a first down. That is our Venture Global Catch for the Coast. Venture Global donating $10 for Saints receiving yards to their Catch for the Coast program. As the Saints go quickly, Venture Global innovating to provide low-cost LNG to the world. Chuck stands up, fires it incomplete, trying to hit Olave. Might have been knocked down from behind him by Harrison Smith.
1: He just didn't squeeze it. You can tell he was coming. I think he slipped as well. We've seen Chris kind of plant and lose his footing here. We saw him last week slip, and he was still able to catch one. But this one, he's coming back to it, and he stops. And Harrison does, he gets a hand on it, but Chris was coming back to it, and he just couldn't drive all the way back to the football. That's one of the things they kind of tell some of those receivers is, hey, you've got to help your quarterback out in those situations.
0: Second and 10 from the Minnesota 36. Minnesota leads it 3-0. Saints have the football. Dumps it off to Alvin. He's going to be in trouble. Makes the reception, and will get basically to the 37-yard line, so probably lost a yard, if anything, back to the line of scrimmage.
1: Got one-on-one, and I mean, it's just, I guess the ball is just a little bit behind him. Short side of the field, ball behind him, and he's never able to kind of make a play and get the corner that's able to fall off, and this is where you do not want to live if you're the Saints. And if I'm the Saints here, Mike, you know what I do?
0: You get to pick up enough yards to get the field goal.
1: Well, I run the ball.
0: It's third and 11. Chuck to throw, throws it quickly. Valet caught it for 30. Valet gets close to the first down again. He's going to be about a half a yard shy. They need to get to the 26.5, and he's at the 27. Saints went for it on fourth down once. Will they do it again? Looks like it.
1: Looks like it. They're going to keep the same guys out there. Well, now here's Noah Fant coming in. And I was the Saints. I'm trying to figure out. Where is that line at? Where is that line at as far as the first down is concerned?
0: Looks like it's a 4 yard that's in between the hash marks. It's fourth and one. 3-0 Minnesota. The Saints going for it on fourth down. Shucks in the shotgun. Has C.J. Donaldson in front of him to the right. Shuck to throw it. Caught by Vele. First down. Little slant pass to the 23, and he had coverage. He took a hit by James Pierre, but Devon Vele did that. That is the Saints hot streak brought to you by TrainSouth.com. Hard to stop a Train air conditioner, but it's easy to afford one.
1: Mike, you can question a lot of things. You can question whether somebody wants to go across the middle. You can question whether they want to give me full effort. I'm not questioning somebody that knows they're going to get hit. He knows he's going to get hit.
0: By two people.
1: Yeah, he knows he's going to get hit, and he holds on to the football. He goes across the middle and shows a little toughness there.
0: First and 10 for the Saints. Kendre Miller has it. Kendre inside the 15 as he took it to the right side. Kendre Miller, who had that 8-yard touchdown in the Detroit game, picks up 9 yards on that, so that's his longest run of the year.
1: And Kendre does a good job of squeezing his football. You see the defender raking at it, and he's able to squeeze it against his body.
0: Saints are in the Raising Cane's red zone. Raising Cane's one love. Kendre has it again. Kendre bounces off of one. Still has the football inside the 10, down to the 6-yard line on the left side. That's the Kendre Miller we've been looking for. I know you were going to say he runs too high, but it's still...
1: It's too high, but, I mean, he's still bouncing off of guys. I mean, that's the thing that you love about him. I mean, he's got guys just bouncing off of him, and you know, for him to not be able to play up to par like you know he can, like right there, he's too high, but that defender just bounces completely off of Kendre in that situation.
0: Not a guy you want to tackle high. So the Saints have it first and goal at the 6, trailing 3-0, second quarter. Shuck has it. Hand off to Miller again. Breaks one. Kendre Miller down to the 1-yard line. He took it to the right side. Didn't quite make it in, but it's second and goal from the 1.
1: I'm lining right now. Go. Line up. Don't even go on the ball. They're going to huddle, but it's a muddle huddle.
0: Sugar huddle?
1: Sugar huddle.
0: So second and goal from the 1. Shuck is in the shotgun. Kendre's to his right. Kendre gets the football, but he gets stacked up almost like they knew it was coming by Levi Drake Rodriguez. He loses about a half a yard back to the 2. Still third and goal from inside the 2.
1: Yeah, we didn't block him. I mean, we lost right there. And so he's at the point of attack, and that's where you can't lose.
0: I just feel like he went to the well a little bit too much.
1: No, you had to run the ball. I'm okay. If you're going to go to it, but that's one where you want to pull it for your quarterback. Now they're probably looking for you to pull it, Minnesota. But if you get that same look, then the quarterback can run it or he can hit one of those guys on the edge.
0: Third and goal from the 2. Kendre Miller has it up the middle. And Kendre Miller takes it in for the touchdown. Juwan Johnson with a good block on the left side. And Kendre has touchdown number 2. Week 1, week 5. The Saints have the lead. 6-3.
1: I don't know how many plays that was as far as running. If I had to guess, about 6. But I could tell you, split zone, this is what they lived in. They ran split zone probably at least 4 times if they ran it a total amount of 6 on that drive. And that was just a toughness drive. You had to convert 2 fourth down plays to kind of keep it alive, and you were able to do so.
0: Extra point by Daniel Carlson is off to our right, and it is good. It was a 15-play drive, 66 yards, 7-18. That is an Ochsner Saints touchdown. Ochsner, long live you. Long live the Saints, who have the lead 7-3, 8:23 to play in the second quarter. Back after this on the New Orleans Saints Radio Network.
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7: .823 to play in the second quarter, and the Saints just finished their second drive of the game. It went 15 plays, 66 yards, 7:18 off the clock. And Deuce, you're asking, 9 of the 15 were runs. They picked up 2 fourth downs. They're now 9 of 11 on fourth down. They picked up points off of a turnover. This all started with the Julian Blackman forced fumble, and Chase Young picked it up as the Saints lead 7-3. That was a lot of good news to deliver in a short amount of time.
0: Well, I definitely appreciate it. Hopefully you can continue it.
7: Daniel Carlson kicks it to Price on the far side. 20, 25, hit by C.J. Donaldson as he crosses the 30. They'll spot him at the 32-yard line. So anything short of the 35 is a victory. And for Miles Price, maybe even a bigger victory down to Jeff Nowak for this River Parish Disposal Saints sideline report.
8: Yeah, guys, Vikings were already thin coming in. T.J. Hockenson has been ruled out with a concussion. Aaron Jones is questionable with a knee. Damon Claiborne and D.J. Dallas, the two players backing him up, have a combined 9 carries on the season. So if Jones is limited, that's a problem for them.
7: Thank you, Jeff. 1st and 10 for Minnesota. Trailing 7-3 from their own 32. Purple pants, white jerseys, moving right to left towards the field level suites in Pulitzer Street here in Caesars Superdome. Under center, takes the snap, hands it off. DJ, that was Jones. He's still, still in as Aaron Jones plows forward up to the 37-yard line. He picked up 6, 2nd and 4. A tough catch.
0: And right now they didn't run to the right side of the line. It was to the left. I mean, they ran to the away from that left side. They ran to the right. And so if I'm the Saints, I'm loading that side because I want to challenge and see if they're willing to run to the side of the backups.
7: High formation. The fullback is ahead of Jones. Under center is Murray. Takes the snap, hands it to Jones, right side, tackled from behind. That's the rookie, Kendre. Christian Miller, who grabbed him from behind at the 40, so he got 3rd down and 2 coming.
0: Yeah, nice job by Miller. You know, got a young man that we feel like that can be really, really good. He's just been banged up and hurt and dealing with different things and comes up with a big play, 3rd and short situation again.
7: Yeah, for Christian this played in week one. They haven't played much since.
0: Yeah, for this Viking offense.
7: 3rd down and 2. The Vikings are 2 of 4 on 3rd down. Ball sits at the Minnesota 40. Murray in the shotgun. Inside handoff. Saints stuff. Aaron Jones at the 40. Nothing doing. Not even close. 4th down coming as the Saints defense. Danny Stutzman and Pete Werner and others were there.
0: Yeah, looking at this Rouse's Market Gumbotron, man, you have to commend Danny Stutzman. Early in this game and even last week, I felt like he was catching too much. He is hitting it. He is hitting it immediately. And the other guy we just talked about, you know, you talk about Kobe Wooden and you talk about Miller, both of those guys making a play for you in the run game.
7: Brett Thorson, who was out week 3 and 4 with an injury, is your punter. He is back. Saints put a little pressure on. The punt goes to the far side. Berrion Brown calls for the fair catch, leans forward and makes it at the 21-yard line as a Viking flew past him. Jalen Ford was the one that put the pressure on. Good to see him back. 6:07 to play in the second quarter. The Saints have the football for just the third time, but they lead it 7-3 here on the New Orleans Saints Radio Network.
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0: Dolphins 7, Jets 7, Cleveland 3, Houston 6, Titans 3, Green Bay 14, Chicago nothing, Washington Commanders 6, Giants 3, 14 Steelers, 6 for the Colts, and 14 for the Patriots, 7 for the Raiders.
7: So the Saints have it for the third time, 6:07 to play in the second quarter, 7-3 New Orleans. New Orleans has it at their own 21, moving left to right here in the second quarter. Tyler Shuck, 6 of 8 for 27 yards. Kendre Miller, 6 carries, 26 yards. Kendre has it again, but gets stopped back to the 19, so he loses a couple by Jalen Redmond, a third-year man out of Oklahoma.
0: Yeah, just way too much penetration. We saw it earlier, and you were able to see the Saints be able to beat some of those guys. But, I mean, right there, I think that's Austin Richards, who has to be able to have a cutoff, and they run a little stunt. They run a stunt line blitz, and so the Saints are just in that zone blocking scheme. You've got to be able to move with that stunt, and you've got to anticipate where he's going, and the Saints are just late picking him up.
7: Second and 12 from their own 19. Shucks in the shotgun. Miller to his left. Takes the snap. Here comes pressure. Pumps. Pumps again. Now rolls to his right. Shuck throws it. Caught on the near side. Stepping out of bounds. Should be his tight end, Noah Fant, all the way up to the 26-yard line. He's going to be 5 yards short of the first down, but picked up 7. Good job by Shuck to buy some time. Third down and 5. 5:08 in the second quarter. The Saints 1 of 4 on third down. Shuck the throw again, pumps again, now throws to the sideline, up in the air, incomplete to the far side. Trying to hit Valet at the 31-yard line, and Isaiah Rogers came up behind him, knocked it out. Ball seemed to float a little weird.
0: It floated because he got hit.
7: Yeah.
0: I mean, but the Saints have to do a better job of being able to sit down and block, and you've got Fuaga, and I think that was Kendre that's got to sit down as he's picking up the back, and so just way too much penetration that time that the Saints offense allowed, and that's why the ball ended up floating on him, and it looked like he wanted to go down the field. Juwan ended up getting tackled, but no flag on that play. Threw it to Vele on the sideline.
7: Ryan Wright is in. Boots it from his own 15. It's a good punt. Miles Price drifts all the way back. Catches it at the 12-yard line. Avoids one tackle. 15, 20. Middle of the field. Down to the far side. 25, 30, 35, 40. Saints stop him, but Not until he gets into Saints territory. Kind of the problem with that good deep punt.

0: out kick your coverage a little bit, but that's a big return. Jordan Howden finally knocked him out of bounds, but Minnesota will start in Saints territory. 4:41 to play in the second quarter. 7-3 Saints. Back after this on the New Orleans Saints Radio Network.
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0: Down to Jeff Nowak for this fantasy update presented by Caesars Sportsbook, an official sports betting partner of the Saints.
6: Yeah, guys, today everyone's chasing Bucky Irving, the Vikings running back. I'm sorry, the Tampa Bay Bucks running back went off on Thursday. He had 21 carries for 166 yards and a touchdown. Also, two catches for 10 yards and a touchdown. That's good for 31 fantasy points.
0: Thank you, Jeff. A 43-yard return by Miles Price. Gives Minnesota the ball at the Saint 47, 4:41, second quarter, 7-3 Saints. Murray, play action, stands in the middle, now rolls to his left. Flag comes in, he runs it, 50, 45, steps out of bounds, but I think that one is coming back. Colby Wooden was held, but
7: two flags.
8: Holding, offense number 72, 10-yard penalty, first down.
0: That is Ryan Vandermark. He's the left tackle. He is the replacement for Darisaw, who has in concussion protocol. Joe Huber is the left guard.
9: Yeah, it's just a nice job. I mean, it looked like they just blew the assignment. And once Vandermark understood or realized, you know, they were not blocking down everybody, and he just tried to recover, and it was too late.
0: So now it's first and 20. Ball back on the New Orleans side of the field. Murray's in trouble, throws, caught Aaron Jones, and slammed to the ground by Jonas Sanker at the 44-yard line, and that's a gratuitous spot.
9: Very gratuitous, and you know, here's one player that's on the blitz here, and you can tell that he does not want to just be wild with his blitz assignment. That is Danny Stutzman. Danny breaks down, so Kyler doesn't shake him, and he's able to get the pass off. A nice job, open field tackle by Sanker. Vikings are on the ball right now, and you can hear Kyler changing the plays.
0: Second and 19 from the New Orleans 44. Empty backfield for Kyler Murray. Saints bring four. Murray stands in the middle. He's got some pressure. Steps up. Now he steps out of it. Now throws. Incomplete to Justin Jefferson at the 40 on the near side. Saints almost got him. Christian Boyd had the pressure.
9: Yeah, Christian Boyd, a guy that's not known to be able to get sacks, and it looked like he was pulled in hell a little from behind.

0: The flag does come in. Morey runs it to the far side, but I think he saw the flag out of the corner of his eyes. I'd get hit for this.
1: I think that was Cam, and if it's me, just because of where they are on the field, I am accepting this penalty. I'm backing them up because they're at the 50, and it looks like he's going to think he declined it.
0: So let him punt it away.
1: Yeah, he's going to make him punt it away. But if it was me, I would have backed him up.
2: Offense number 75. That penalty is declined. Fourth down.
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0: So on a 4th and 15, the Saints decline the penalty. That puts Berrion Brown to our left inside of his 10. And the punter, Brett Forson, will be kicking from about his own 40 by the time he does. He's to our right. 3:10, clock moving, 7-3 Saints, second quarter. Swiftly moving quarter. Saints got a turnover. Pressure again, but Forson gets it off. And fair catch called for by Berrion Brown at the 13-yard line. On the near side, that's where the Saints will have it. We've got 2:58 to play in the second quarter. Saints on top 7-3 with the football when we come back here on the New Orleans Saints Radio Network.
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0: 2:58 to play here in the second quarter. Saints will get it to start the third quarter. They are pinned back inside of their 15 at the 13-yard line. It is just their fourth possession of the game. They lead 7-3. Chase Young had a fumble recovery that led to a Kendre Miller touchdown. Moving left to right, up by four. Handoff, C.J. Donaldson, but he gets wrapped up after about a yard gain to the 14. Joshua Metellus was there.
1: Hesitated, looking at the Rouse's Market Gumbotron. I mean, that one, he didn't like the front side, and he tried to get back. The free hitter is on the backside, and so by the time he tried to get back to that front side, it was too late. And you can see the Saints here protecting this clock. Are the Vikings, if you get a lot of yards here, the Vikings probably not going to burn a timeout, and if the Saints do, they'll pick it up a little bit.
0: Second and nine, shot, handoff, Kendre. Kendre gets hit at the 25, falls forward to the 27, and I suspect we will
1: I'm not running a play. Yeah, I'm not running a play. You can

0: kind of the methodical here. You get to the 2 minute, you talk about it. Vikings still have one timeout. And so, Mike, this goes back to our conversation before the drive. Moving them back?
1: Yeah, or punting.
0: Or punting.
1: Right. So we'll take a break. There's 2 minutes to play. The Saints face a 3rd and 6 when we come back. On the New Orleans Radio Network, Saints up 7-3.
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1: Down to Jeff Nowak for this River Parish Disposal Saints sideline report.
9: Yeah, guys, just something to keep an eye on. Since that long touchdown drive, Alvin Kamara has not played a snap in this game. It's been Kendre Miller, C.J. Donaldson. He came into this game with a back injury, but he is on the sideline with his helmet, so it looks just kind of like a hot hand type of situation.
1: 3rd and 6 for the Saints, who are 1 of 5 on third down. This from their own 17, flags. Movement on the Saints. 3rd and 6 just became 3rd and 11.
0: Yeah, one of the receivers.
10: Full start. Offense number 12. 5-yard penalty. 3rd down.
0: Second time we saw a tight end, and now you see a receiver that you got to watch the football. You can't just hear the voice of the quarterback. And the Vikings, they were showing double A blitz. Both of those linebackers in the A gap. And even with the motion, you didn't have them getting out of it. We'll see what they do here.
1: 3rd and 11. 2 minutes to play. 7-3 Saints. Shucks in the shotgun. C.J. Donaldson to his right. Donaldson picks up one. Shuck rolls, throws, caught by Juwan Johnson, steps out of bounds at the 15-yard line, but far short of the first down, and stops the clock as well.
0: Why are we stepping out of bounds? Why?
1: It almost has been better to bat it down.
0: But don't step out of bounds. You give them the free timeout.
1: So Ryan Wright is in. He is punting inside of his 5. Miles Price, who already has a 43-yard return on a pretty solid punt by Ryan Wright. To our left, see if the Vikings bring pressure. Snap. Hit low, but Wright gets it away. It's a spiral to the near side. Price calls for the fair catch at the 32-yard line and steps right out of bounds. Take that.
0: I mean, that's what it should be all day. That's what it should be all day.
1: And actually, so, the 31.
0: And then so for the Saints here defensively, you got to obviously defend, and you've got to be able to say, all right, you know, one, offensively, can we lock in better and make sure that we quit hurting ourselves? You know, you have 2 penalties where you have false starts, and just not the execution that you need. And defensively, you know, you've been able to force them to hold you a little bit, and see if that's something else that you can kind of create some more pressure on.
11: Kyler Murray here.
1: 54-yard punt, no return by Ryan Wright. Back to throw, Kyler Murray. Incomplete, Miles Price had to kind of turn around to catch it. Dropped it at the 31-yard line. So 144, 7-3 Saints, second and 10.
0: Saints playing zone. You see with the motion, but there's the fire dog as well. Nice job of just bringing pressure, and the ball is behind Price. Nice job of the Saints there showing pressure on first down.
1: Fire dog?
0: Yeah, a little fire dog.
1: Can you briefly explain?
0: Blitz.
1: Okay. But did they disguise it a little bit first?
0: Well, he's got the linebacker. I mean, he's got the running back.
1: Second and 10. Murray throws it. Caught at the 35. Tackled at the 40. Make it right at the 39-40. It's a yard and a half shy of the first down. Yoda Sanker was on the tackle of Miles Price, and it's third down and one. Vikings have just one timeout. They're 2 of 6 on third down.
0: Yeah, and if the Saints, if they don't pick up 9 yards there, the Saints may use a timeout, but where they are, Saints are not going to use a timeout right here just because it doesn't help them. Now, if the Saints stop them, then, yeah, of course you use it, but you gave up too many yards.
1: Third and one. Saints have all three of their timeouts. Murray's in the shotgun. They got to get to the 41. From the Minnesota 39, throws a lofted ball. That is, did he catch that? Justin Jefferson. Good gosh. Kool-Aid McKinstry was a blanket on him, and he caught it at the Saints 39.
0: Yeah, he threw it. He threw it there, and he caught it. I mean, there.
1: All the way to the Saints 39 as they go quick. Clock moving, 37 seconds. 7-3 Saints, Minnesota at the Saints 39. Murray. Back to throw, looks, now steps up, and he's going to step right into a sack, a double sack, two of them. Carl Granderson, as well as Chase Young.
0: And they have to use that timeout. They did not want to use that timeout, and so.
1: Especially not with the sack.
0: Well, no, I mean, because of the sack, though, they did not want to use that timeout, but now it forces them almost to, hey, we're going to be, if we don't have a completion out of bounds, we're going to be in mayday situation where you're running that field goal team out on the field. And so the sack forces them to kind of use that timeout. And so on that previous play, it was just like, hey, a 50-50 ball where my guy is just going to make a play. And that's exactly what Jordan Jefferson did.
1: One-handed down the far sideline. And so there's 26 seconds left. Saints on top, 7-3. The ball sits at the New Orleans 47. Minnesota has to get to the 29, but I feel like is some of the middle of the field going to be able, because Minnesota's just thinking, get enough yards, come up, clock it, maybe get a field goal.
0: Yeah, so middle field is open just because of the time on the clock.
1: Second down and 18. Murray, quick pass to the near side. Justin Jefferson makes the catch, still on his feet. Jefferson down near the 36-yard line, but stays in bounds. So the Vikings will come to clock it, but I don't know.
0: I don't think they're trying to get any more yardage.
1: Yeah. So
0: as slow as he's going, he's just trying
1: seconds,
0: to clock it to field
1: now.
0: Goal.
1: 7 seconds, 4 seconds, and Murray does clock it from the 36-yard line. Really, it's a loss. So it's, they're marking it at the 37. Now, between the 36 and the 37, as Will Reichert comes in. His longest on the season is 50. His longest for his career is 56. He's from Hoover, Alabama. Ball is spotted at the 44, so this is a 54-yarder. This would be his longest of the season. He's 13 for 13 on the season. Final play of the first half. Snap. Hold is down, kick to our left, and Will Reichert makes it. Some
0: pleasantries afterwards,
1: but the field goal is good. It'll be the Drew Brees halftime going into the Ring of Honor. Coming up, it's the Rouse's Market halftime show. We are at halftime. The Saints have the lead by 1, 7-6. 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
7: We're here on the Rouse's Market Halftime Show. The Saints leading the Minnesota Vikings 7-6 at the break. So far, the black and gold have five first downs compared to Minnesota's seven total net yards. Vikings have 166 compared to the Saints with 84. Looking at some of the yards per play right now, the Saints are averaging 3.5, Minnesota 5.4. They do have a turnover, though, in Minnesota. One fumble lost. Also have two sacks on Kyler Murray. Tyler Shuck has been kept clean thus far. Time of possession also favors the Minnesota Vikings, currently 18 minutes and 40 seconds compared to the Saints with 11 minutes and 20 seconds. Tyler Shuck has 37 yards passing compared to Kyler Murray has 143. Also five rushing yards for him. Looking at Kendra Miller leading the black and gold with 27 yards rushing and a TD. Aaron Jones for Minnesota, 10 carries, 36 yards. Over on the receiving end, Chris Olave, two receptions, 19 yards. Devon Vele, two catches for 14 yards. Justin Jefferson for the Vikings, four receptions for 56 yards. Looking at some of the action too, Carl Anderson has notched 1.5 sacks and two hits on the quarterback, while Chase Young has also added a half of stack. Defensive tackle Christian Boyd forced that fumble on Aaron Jones, which was recovered by Chase Young. And right now at the break inside the Caesar Superdome, Saints up one over the Vikings, 7-6. We're coming back with more of the Rouse's Halftime Show right after this on the New Orleans Saints Radio.
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2: Time show. Saints up 7-6 at the half. What do you know, Cajun Cannon? Black and gold with a early start here. At least it's a one-point lead going into the break for them.
3: Well, we weren't winning after the first quarter, but we're winning at halftime. So you're saying we have a chance. Yeah, we are a second-half team. We're up 7-6. Now, it didn't start out that way. They go 9 plays, 51 yards, a little under 6 minutes to make a field goal. I think their field goal kicker, he's now 14 for 14 on the season. He makes a 40-yarder, and right before the half, he makes a 54-yarder. The bottom line is you don't want the game to come down to is he going to make or miss the field goal, because I would not bet against him. But it didn't start out well, but we did bend but don't break. Losing only 3-0, and we kind of set him back. We Granderson come up with a sack. We've had a couple of sacks, but we sacked Kyler Murray last year like 5 times when he was playing with the Cardinals. So even though he can make plays with his feet, we get after him. We gave up too many chunk plays in that first drive. They went plus 10, Murray to the tight end, and no matter who's that tight end, it seems like they can utilize that position. And then Felton plus 23, and then Bartholomew plus 13. And then what did we go? We went 3-and-out. So that's what we don't need. Now, the one thing, the hidden yardage, flipping the field, that's how the Vikings play. They won 15-10. So now they've made, 7 straight field goals? They won 15-10 against Miami last week. They made 5 field goals, didn't score a touchdown. Well, they still don't have a touchdown, as they have 6 points right now. But you look at the hidden yardage, flipping the field, the punter, Ryan Wright. Okay, why are we punting? Deuce and I talked about this in the pregame. Why are we punting to Miles Price? Why are we punting to the number one punt returner in the National Football League? Are we going to show him? Are we going to show him? Now, finally at the end.
2: Yeah, got it out of bounds.
3: Ryan Wright, yes, a 54-yard punt, but it went out of bounds on the edge, forcing him to call fair catch. But look, he was averaging 20.1 average coming into the game. Number one in National Football League. We give him a 14, 43-yard punt. For the game, he's now averaging 28.5. So, no, don't be hard-headed. Do not punt. I should say even kick to him. Don't kick to Miles Price, the bottom line. Now, if you look at what occurred, that first quarter went by fast. And when you know it, looking right here, Steve, Murray, at one point, he was 11 for 11. And you have to look at that. You never want any quarterback to be 11 for 11 to feel like they're in a rhythm. But we end up plus 1 in the turnover margin. Aaron Jones fumbled, recovered by Chase Young, forced by Christian Boyd. That's good. I say we need to end up on the plus side in the turnover margin. Now, hopefully that continues. We either plus 1 or plus 2. We don't need to be even or even minus as I take that kind of effort. Now, Kellen Moore. After the first quarter, 18 out of 22 games with now a trail after the first quarter. Under Coach Moore, we've only had the lead 1 time out of 22 games, and we've been tied 3 times. But at least we got the momentum. We kept fighting back. And, looking at Kendre Miller, I think Kendre Miller needs to be in the game over Alvin Kamara. He got a little rhythm. We converted 2 4th downs on our 66-yard, 15-play drive, ate up like basically 7.5 minutes. Kendre Miller scores on 3rd and 2, a 2-yard touchdown. But we converted 2 4th downs on that series as Kendre Miller went plus 9, plus 7, plus 6. We need more of that, and we need more sustained drives. Both offenses back and forth went 3 and out. But I think it's going to be a dogfight. I think one and a half point favorite, the Vikings, even though they're on the road. I think it's going to be that type game. I'm looking right now kind of 17-16 or that type of game. I don't think it'll be a shootout. But as long as the Saints come out on top, that's all that matters.
2: Saints on top right now, 7-6 over the Vikings, getting ready for

0: for some second half action. Keep it locked right here. Saints play-by-play with Deuce and Hawes, brought to you by Auctioner Health. 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
8: Second half adjustments brought to you by Mike Haas. Deuce McAllister down on the field with his friend Drew Brees on his way back up as Drew goes into the ring of honor for the Saints. And just winning that turnover battle gives them the 7-6 lead. But Kyler Murray, 15 of 18. Justin Jefferson, 4 receptions, 56 yards. The Saints have been outgained 166 to 84. Tyler Shough, 8 of 11 for 37 yards. Kendre Miller, 8 carries, 27 yards, and the touchdown. Third quarter is going to be key. New Orleans has scored 34 points in the third quarter. They've given up 30. Minnesota has only scored 10 points in the third quarter, and they've given up 16. You want to get to that fourth quarter with the lead, because in four games, Minnesota has given up 3 points in the fourth quarter. Combined, Saints will get it to start the third quarter. They'll be moving right to left. It was a field goal by Will Reichert that ended the first half to make it 7-6. The kick comes down to the far side. Jaden Price at the 5, stays on the far side. 10, 25, ball is loose, still loose. Looks like the Vikings may have jumped on it. The second half kickoff, just a brutal way, just unpiling. Jaden Price didn't take a big hit, but it does belong to the Minnesota Vikings as they get the turnover and even up the turnover battle, and they will have it at the Saint 38-yard line. Just, I'm not letting Deuce leave anymore, because when he left last time, it was Bijan Robinson, 59-yard touchdown, but he walked back in. When he walks back in this time, it's going to be a fumble. Jayshon Jones, he was the practice squad elevation who recovered it. So the Saints automatically in the hole here in the third quarter, leading 7-6. But the ball already in their territory after the turnover at the 37. Kyler Murray has Aaron Jones behind him. Toss to Jones. It's a reverse. Now the flea flicker. Kurt Murray throws it deep, incomplete, down the right sideline looking for his tight end, Gavin Bartholomew, but incomplete pass as they do the end-around flea flicker, and Kyler Murray had him just a little overthrown. Second down and 10. Saints got away with that one from the 37. Moving left to right are the Vikings here in the third quarter. Second and 10 from the Saints, 37. Murray this time hands it to Jones, who bounces outside, but he's got in the hands of Tyree Wilson. Short gain to the 37, so give him a yard. Third down and 9. Mr. McAllister, you're not allowed to leave the booth.
9: Mike,
8: again,
9: you took
8: nothing
9: the word
8: good happens when you leave the booth.
9: Mouth. I am not leaving you, except for the restroom now.
8: Okay.
9: But I am not taking my butt back downstairs for nothing. I just heard a roar, and I was like, that can't be good.
8: Yeah.
9: Me and Scott Chandler, we were coming up. It's like, that cannot be good.
8: Third and 10. Saints have an opportunity to get out of this. The ball at the 37. Kyler takes it, rolls to his right. He's got pressure. He's going to pull it down. 40, 35, 30. First down, just steps out of bounds. Kyler Murray, for the first time today, hurts you with his feet at a crucial time on a third and 10. He's only run it 10 times this season for 42 yards. That's a big run right there as he scrambles for 18 yards to the New Orleans 19.
9: Here's a couple things what happened. Cam Jordan gets too far up the field. Your defensive tackle does not get outside, and there is no one there. I mean, and that's the one thing we talked about with Kyler Murray and his ability to be able to run. You just saw it, and he hadn't hurt you a lot this game. You've been able to bottle him up, but on that third down, there he goes.
8: Hand off to Aaron Jones and gets met by Carl Granderson in the backfield. That's a tackle for a loss. Didn't look like the cleanest handoff in the world, but a big play by Carl Granderson.
9: Well, you know why? It wasn't a clean handoff looking at that Rouse's Market Gumbotron. Aaron Jones saw his right tackle.
8: He knew what was coming
9: immediately, and he was almost telling Kyler, no, I don't want
8: don't
9: that.
8: Do it. Yeah, pull it.
9: I don't want that. I do not want the football.
8: Second and 12 after the play by Carl Granderson from the Saint 21. Empty backfield for Murray. Dumps it off to his tight end, Bartholomew, but Justin Reed, who fights off of a block, makes the tackle at the 15-yard line. So it picked up 6, so third down and 6.
9: I'm trying to see which defensive tackle. I think that was Miller. Miller may have saw that it was a screen, but he could not get off of it quick enough to get over there. And you see the yardage that they're able to pick up. But I mean, in another third down situation, you can't allow Murray to break contain. And then if it's a quick screen right here, you got to come up and tackle.
8: Third down and 4 for the Vikings, moving left to right in the third quarter. Murray to throw, all kinds of time, throwing towards the end zone. And that is caught by Justin Jefferson for the touchdown. And I mean over the heads of Jonas Sanker and Justin Reed. Unbelievable as he does the gritty in the back of the end zone. I mean, I thought the coverage was right there. Actually, Sanker hit Quincy Riley.
9: And here's the look. You know, you question whether he got both feet down. Sanker hit Quincy Riley. You get the little nudge from Justin. But, I mean, Mike, the problem is we brought pressure. We brought pressure, and we did not get there. And that's another, just throw it up. My guy's better than yours. I couldn't tell if that second foot.
8: We still haven't really seen it. Video screen.
9: They've looked at it enough times where they think it. Yeah.
8: Because Will Reichert is in, and there's the snap. So no longer reviewable as the extra point is good. Justin Jefferson comes in with the touchdown to give the Vikings the lead 13-7 after the Saints turn it over. We're back after this. 12:06 to play in the third on the New Orleans Saints Radio Network.
10: My wife was frying okra. She's from Mississippi, so that's her favorite thing to do. She left the burner on high, and it didn't take long to ignite. So I ran to the stove, grabbed the pot, and that's when I got burned from a grease fire. Man, yes, it was bad. Oh, Blue Cross treated me great with the recovery process on the financial side. Ooh, it would be expensive.

0: without Blue Cross. 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I'm Chad, I'm from Baton Rouge, and I had Blue Cross for 10 years. I don't eat fried okra, that's the funny story.
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4: So after the turnover, the Vikings go 6 plays, 37 yards, 247. Justin Jefferson with a 15-yard touchdown pass as the Vikings take the lead 13-7 for Justin Jefferson. He has 3 touchdowns on the season, did not play last week, and he has an explosive in every game. He had a 21-yarder early here, but the killer play of that one was the Kyler Murray third down run for 19 to keep it alive beyond, of course, the fumble on the opening kickoff of the third quarter. So now you've got Jaden Price again. He and Berrion Brown have switched positions. Berrion was on the far side, Jaden on the near side, as the kick will come down to Berrion Brown. He'll take it at the 2-yard line on the far side. Crosses the 10, 20, leaps into a tackle at the 27 or 8-yard line, and that's where the Saints will start in a very quiet Caesars Superdome. 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
5: 27, 27.
4: I mean, you can hear a Coke can drop in this place right now. 12 minutes to play in the third quarter, 13-7. Minnesota main gets a little momentum. Saints got to get it back. Have not shown a lot of offense. Chuck, 8 of 11 for 37 yards. Under center. From the 27. To throw, does throw. Caught, Olave, 35, 40. Olave goes down at the 43-yard line, and that's how you get it back. Quick first down to Chris Olave. His third catch of the game, 35 yards.
6: Nice job here by the offense. You're able to just drop back, and I keep my eyes on what they're doing up front. I don't try to fake anything like that. And so he throws that inside where Chris is able to catch it and stay on the move to pick up yardage.
4: First and 10 from the New Orleans 43. Hand off Kendre Miller, middle of the field. Fights off a one tackle. Takes it up to the 47-yard line. So he'll have 4 yards on the carry, and you got second down and 6. Joshua Metellus was there.
6: Yeah, this was not clean. I'm not sure if Chris is supposed to lead up in there. We've seen them use Kevin Austin as that lead guy, but he doesn't, and Kendre Miller is still able to make a guy miss. That's a play that you see the Rams in San Francisco run a lot of, where they take their receiver and he's the lead blocker.
4: Second and 6. Out of a shotgun, little handoff to C.J. Donaldson. Donaldson will take it to midfield, so he'll pick up about 2, and you'll have third down and 3 as the ball's on the right hash mark at midfield. Let's get down to Jeff Nowak for this River Parish Disposal Saints sideline report.
7: Yeah, guys, just for perspective on how damaging these turnovers have been, the Saints have now turned over the ball 9 times, so 9 sudden change situations for the defense. They've allowed touchdowns after 6 of those turnovers.
4: Thank you, Jeff. The Saints right now 1 of 6 on third down. This is a 3rd and 3. from midfield. Shuck takes it out of a shotgun. Quick pass to the outside. Juwan Johnson catches it on the outside and makes the first down. Byron Murphy brought him down, but not till Juwan Johnson makes the catch and the first down.
6: And looking at that Rouse's Market Gumbotron, this ball, I don't know if Juwan knew that it was coming where it did. He kind of bobbled it, and he was still able to make that catch and pick up the yardage that was needed. He was actually out of the game prior to that third down play. Delp is back in, and so they have 13 personnel in the game, three tight ends.
4: Huge first down, down to the Minnesota 46. Shuck under center. Deep back is Kendre. Play action. Shuck stands in the middle. Now dumps it off to Kendre. That's a lateral. Kendre has it. Midfield. He'll take it back to the 48-yard line, but there's a loss of two for Kendre as Blake Cashman makes the tackle.
6: Too much penetration here. Just too much penetration, and Kendre actually helped out the tackle or the tight end, and Saints are trying to take a shot. Saints are trying to take a shot with that 13 personnel into the game. They only moved it back with 1 yard, Mike.
4: Yeah, second and 11.
6: Yeah.
4: Second and 11 from the Minnesota 47. 13-7 as Minnesota scored on their first possession of the third quarter after the Saints turned it over. 8:40 in the third. Shuck takes it out of the shotgun. Minnesota brings pressure. Shuck throws it across the middle. Going up high for it. Who else? Devon Vele, and that's a first down at the 35-yard line on the numbers, but there's a flag.
6: Are they going to call it holding?
5: Holding. Offense number 43. 10-yard penalty. Second down.
6: Yeah, when you look at it, he kind of turned him, and CJ's done a good job of picking up the blitz. It's one of the reasons, you know, primarily he plays in there, and right here, I was wondering how he didn't get his hands inside, and that's the problem. Doesn't get his hands inside. He can turn him to the side, but he's got to get his hands inside. And CJ even cheats up to be able to pick up the blitz, and he's got to get his hands inside there, or the official's going to call it every time.
4: So take away the first down to the 35, and the Saints face second and 22 from their own 43. Shot from the shotgun on the right hash mark. Takes the snap, flag again, Saints moved.
6: Yep.
5: False start. Offense number 76, 5-yard penalty, second down.
4: That's the fourth penalty, I believe, for the Saints for 25 yards.
6: Well, you got two, one on Olave. You have one on Noah Fant. You have the holding, and that should be four.
4: Yep. 4 for 25. The Vikings have 2 for 15 as the Saints now face 2nd and 26 from their own 38. They were at their Viking 35 just a second ago before these penalties. Shucks in the shotgun. Alvin to his right. Alvin gets set. 3 receivers to Shucks' left. Vikings bring 4. Shucks steps up, rolls to his right. Flag again comes down, and he throws a pick right to him. Byron Murphy gets tackled by Shuck at the 40, but that pass, flag's going to be on the
6: holding.
4: Saints, I believe.
6: It's against Alvin Holden.
4: Yeah. So not really sure who
5: holding.
4: Shuck was trying to throw
5: offense
4: it to,
5: 41.
4: But it went right to Byron Murphy. That's his second interception on the season, the fifth for Minnesota.
6: You talk about just a way to implode. That's an implosion. I mean, you're moving down the field. He forces it, and I guess he just loses it. He's trying to get that ball to Lance, but he just forces the throw. There's
4: keep
6: nothing there.
4: Just run it.
6: There's nothing there. You already hurt yourself with four penalties on offense, and so there's zero there. You were at the 35, and you back up.
4: And now they're at your 36. How about that? You know they're going to take a shot. First and 10 for Minnesota after the turnover. Kyler Murray has pressure, rolls to his right. Now he's going to pull it down again. Slides inside the 35, so mark him at the 34-yard line. So he'll pick up a couple of yards, but he escaped the pressure.
6: Carl Granderson. Carl is able to split it, and if he's able to set his feet, then, yeah, I think they get the shot play that you talked about and wanting to be able to get off of that play. But Carl forces it, and he ends up sliding. But, man, that is one where you need a big-time sack, I mean, because – you have lost all of the momentum that you were able to get in the first half. And, you know, second half has not been pretty. Offense, you didn't get a lot of touches in that first half. And first two that you've got here in the second half have not been good.
4: Second and seven. Hand off to Aaron Jones. He bends it left, and he'll take it inside the 30 to the 28. He'll be a yard shy of the first down. Quincy Riley on the stop with 6:38 in the clock moving, third and one, and the Vikings are 5 of 10 on third down. And you know they're going to go for it on fourth if they are short.
6: Well, even if you don't even have to. I mean, you kick the field goal, and you go up two scores. You don't even have to go for it here if you're short.
4: Saints looking for a stop after two turnovers to start the third quarter. The opening kickoff fumble and an interception by Tyler Shuck. Third and one from the New Orleans 28. Middle of the field. Play action. Kyler Murray stands. There's a flag. That's going to be a hold on Minnesota. What are you doing?
6: That should be chopped. Well, yeah, there's the hold. I mean, but
4: it was on Stutzman, Will Fries.
6: And the question is there another flag for throwing it? He's still in the pocket, and that ball does not get back to the line of scrimmage. That's intentional grounding. There is the flag. Intentional grounding and holding. So there's intentional grounding. It should be a spot foul, and that's the one I want. I don't want the holding. I want the spot foul, intentional grounding.
4: And loss of down.
6: And the loss of down. So he's trying to say that, oh, a receiver was in the area. But the ball did not get back over the line of scrimmage. Ball has to break the plane, get over the line of scrimmage.
4: Careful now, you're in the rule book.
6: Yeah.
5: There's no intentional grounding
6: there
5: because
6: is.
5: Number 14 was in the area. What's your number for a hole? Holding, offense number 76. 10-yard penalty, third down.
6: 14 was in the area. The ball still has to get over the line of scrimmage. Anybody can be in the area, but the ball has to break the line of scrimmage. It has to get to the line of scrimmage.
4: Line of scrimmage was the 38.
6: And the ball didn't come close to that.
4: Stutzman with the pressure. Hard to tell. They threw it over the Saints bench. I mean, there wasn't any question about that.
6: Well, he threw it to the
4: Saints. Juwan Jennings was there, but, you know, question of where Juwan was and where the ball was is
6: where the sticks are marked, it was short. It was
4: right.
6: At least 8 or 9 yards short of the line of scrimmage.
4: Now it's third and 11. The ball back to the Saint 38. Kyler's in the shotgun. Three receivers to his right. Here comes pressure. He gets out of it. Rolling left. Pointing now throws. Caught by DJ Dallas. First down. Down to the Saint 26-yard line. As he just held it on long enough until DJ Dallas came open.
6: Man, we've got two guys there, and we can't make a play.
4: Chase Young, initial pressure, then Carl Granderson.
6: And then the guy that's kind of, I don't know if I want to go, is Stutzman. And so Stutzman, he's trying to keep Kyler from running, and he lets his guy go, and Kyler's just able to turn it into the playground.
4: 13-7, Minnesota with a new set of downs at the Saint 27. First and 10. Handoff. Aaron Jones outside. The numbers on the right side. Wow, what a hit by Quincy Riley.
6: Quincy's hurt himself.
4: I mean, he took it right. Helmet.
6: Yeah, Emerson should be in the game, but Quincy hurt himself. He took his helmet off right there on the sideline.
4: They actually gave him a yard on the carry. Second and 9. From the New Orleans 26, as they tend to Quincy on the sideline. He just stood up. Moving left to right here in the third quarter are the Vikings. Have spent almost the entire quarter on this side. Snap to Murray. Saints bring 5. Dumps it off. Caught near side, but brought down quickly by Danny Stutzman inside the 25 to the 24. So you got third down and probably 6 or 7.
6: It's a New Orleans Saints tradition. Turn on the sound of your TV, pause your DVR, and sync up Saints Radio next Sunday at noon when the Saints battle the Giants at MetLife Stadium in New Jersey. Turn to the Saints Radio Network.
4: So it is 3rd and 7. The Vikings are 6 of 11 on third down.
6: And Kyler Murray in this second half has been a problem. The Saints got too many guys on the field.
4: He's out of the shotgun from the Saint 24. Back to throw. Now he's going to step up and run it. 25.

0: 20, slides down inside the 15, and a first down for Kyler Murray. He's made a couple of big runs in this third quarter to pick up first downs.
1: Well, you took out the defensive tackle, and now, I mean, it's just lane integrity, and we have zero lane integrity. I mean, guys are just kind of doing their own thing when you talk about rushing the quarterback, and this second half, that has been a problem.
0: So the ball sits at the 14-yard line, 3:16, clock moving, already 13-7 Minnesota. If you're just joining us, who scored a touchdown to Justin Jefferson following a turnover, and then this is another turnover for Tyler Shuck interception. Aaron Jones, the deep back, play action, Kyler Murray stands. Now throws to the end zone, incomplete pass on the near side, trying to hit Ty Felton, incomplete at the 3-yard line, just outside of his reach, second and 10.
1: And he had a long time to be able to let this route kind of develop. It looked like it came all the way across the field. It does come all the way across the field, and the Saints are able to pass off some of the coverage responsibilities.
0: Sanker comes out, second and 10, 2:55, third quarter.
1: Is Emerson still in the game, or Riley, did he come back in? The Saints are still late with
0: the coverage. Emerson is the cover man on Miles Price on the far side. It's the pistol formation from the Saint 14.
1: It's a delayed game. What are we doing?
2: Delayed game. Offense. 5-yard penalty. Second down.
0: Down to Jeff Nowak for this River Parish Disposal Saint sideline report.
3: Yeah, I guess Quincy Riley came off, was getting attended to on the sideline, never went into the tent. He's back on the sideline now with his helmet. Looks like he's ready to go back in, but they're sticking with Emerson for now.
0: Thank you, Jeff. So the penalty backs him up, second and 15. By the way, O'Connell was racing out. He was trying to get the timeout again because he could see the clock winding down, but not this time. Got the penalty.
1: Yeah, they've been taking a long time, a lot longer in that huddle. I mean, but Kyler Murray has saved them so many times here in the second half with his ability to run.
0: Second and 15 from the Saints, 19. Murray out of the shotgun, does not give it to Jones. Stands in the middle all kinds of time as he throws to the end zone. Incomplete pass over the head of Juwan Jennings, the former San Francisco 49er. Jonas Sanker, good coverage down the near sideline.
1: Yeah, good job of coverage. Saints only bring four guys looking to that Rouse's Market Gumbotron. Nobody can really get there, and Sanker does a pretty good job. He does not interfere. Face guarding, that's not interference. You've got to basically hit the guy, or the receiver has to be coming back to the football for the official to call it.
0: Third and 15, we'll say. Minnesota 7-12 on third down. Pistol formation. Now Jones goes to Murray's left. Three receivers to the left. Wide receiver screen to Price. Makes the catch at the 20. He'll take it down. The ball's out. Saints have it. The referee says it's a fumble. That's Jonas Sanker. 40. 30, 20, see you later, bye, Jonas Sanker, no flags. The Saints were grabbing at it. Question was he down?
1: Mike, I could not see the football where he is at. We saw the beanbag being thrown, and this would be another huge swing for this Saints defense and Saints team in general. They just go with a screen. They just go with a screen to Price, and you can see the Saints defenders, they're reaching at it, and I don't know if the ball was popped out. Pete Warner is one of the guys that was on the tackle, and they've already blown it. So they were saying that the officials, yep, they lined everything up. That ball is out.
0: Emerson was there as well, so now Pete Warner and Martin Emerson, now Daniel Carlson, on this side of the field to give the Saints the lead, 14-13. Snap, hold, kick is away, and the kick is good.
1: No good.
0: No, no good.
1: No good.
0: What?
1: Well, he waved it off.
0: Daniel Carlson, I think he must have pulled it then, because I thought both hands were going up. So we are tied at 13. A missed extra point. 13-13, 2:34 to play here in the third quarter. Back after this on the New Orleans Saints Radio Network.
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8: Here's the Bud Light scoreboard. 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Cincinnati Bengals 21. Dolphins 7. Jets 7. Cleveland Browns 6. Houston Texans 19. Tennessee Titans 3. Packers 20. Bears 7. Washington Commanders 6. Commanders 12. The Giants 6. Pittsburgh 17. Colts 16. 28 for the Patriots. 7 for the Raiders.
9: So two turnovers apiece with Jonas Sanker, 87-yard fumble return. Last year, Jordan Howden had an 86-yard fumble return that was the longest in the NFL. As the kick comes down to who else? Miles Price, far side, 20, 25. They get stood up at the 29-yard line, so the Saints do their job. Extracurriculars as we pause 10 seconds to let stations identify themselves here on the New Orleans Saints Radio Network.
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9: So after the 87-yard fumble return by Jonas Sanker, Daniel Carlson missed the extra point. It looks, I mean, it had to be close, but it had to have pulled to the left. So the Vikings will start on their side of the football field at the 30. We are tied at 13 with 2:26 to play in the third quarter. Murray under center. Back to throw. All kinds of time. Now he's in trouble. Still has in the middle of the pocket as he throws. Wide open at the 39-yard line. Caught on the far side right on the numbers. There's a late flag. The catch is by Jayshon Jones.
8: Unnecessary roughness by the Saints, by Reed. You can't dump him on his head like that.
9: So much time for Kyler Murray to stand. He was kind of in the pocket, so he didn't have to really escape the pocket to do it. He stayed in the middle as John Hussey's going to give us the news.
13: No foul on the play. First down.
8: All right, well, thank you.
9: Yeah. But it's still huge pickup.
8: The problem here, Mike, I know you rotate guys, but you've got to be able to get into the pass rush. I mean, we've got too many guys just standing around playing the lanes, and both of our ends, they can't get there. And then the defensive tackles, they stay home, they do what you ask. I mean, but just way too much time.
9: 32 yards on the catch by Jayshon Jones. It was a practice squad elevation. This time handoff to Aaron Jones, who spins out of one. He's just keeping his feet moving all the way into the 25 and down inside the 20. Man, he is a load to bring down. If you miss that first tackle, which the Saints did.
8: Well, like I said, you can rotate guys and give them a chance to play, but, I mean, at the same time, you've got to execute as well. And –

0: angle. Chase does a good job of being able to flush him, but, I mean, his second half, like we've talked about, Kyler Murray has just been phenomenal for this Vikings offense, just to be able to put so much stress and pressure on this
1: Saints. He has rushed it five times for 42 yards, the long being at 18, as it's second and four from the New Orleans 13 and a 13-all tie. Murray under center, gives it to Jones. Right side, hit hard at the 10-yard line. He'll be shy of the first down, which is the nine, and that should be, although the Vikings are saying, let's get to the line, as we got 15 seconds to play in the third quarter. Third down and one. Vikings going quick. Murray's in the shotgun. Three receivers to his right. They don't have to take a snap, and they will not. So that's the end of a topsy-turvy back-and-forth third quarter. We got 15 minutes to play. Vikings are driving in a 13-13 tie. Back after this on the New Orleans Saints Radio Network.
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1: 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Vikings driving, now moving right to left towards Pointer Street in the field level suites. 13 all, third and one. Jonas Sanker's 87-yard fumble return is the longest in the NFL this season. Jordan Howden had the longest last year at 86. He's got the longest this year at 87. Saints on a third and one. Minnesota 7-13 on third down. Minnesota over 300 yards of offense. Right now at the 10-yard line. Under center is Murray, I formation. Play action, Murray rolls and throws. That ball's tipped and caught and then pulled back. It's going to be the spot. They're going to give him the first down by Gavin Bartholomew. Kool-Aid McKinstry pulled him back, but he'd already got the forward progress inside the nine for the first down.
0: And Kool-Aid sinking. He sees it, but it's too late. And like you talked about, that ball is tipped, and that ball hung up in the air. I think that was Carl Granderson that got his hands on that football. Kool-Aid sees it. He's sinking to take away that corner route. Then you get the tight end that just leaped out into the flat. That's one of the things that the Vikings did a really good job early in the first quarter.
1: So now it's first and goal at the 8, 13-13. Under center is Murray.

0: Hand off to Aaron Jones, middle of the field, as he just bulldozes his way over Julian Blackman as well as Christian Boyd to take it into the end zone, 8 yards. That drive will be not long from a play standpoint. 6 plays, 70 yards. Aaron Jones, 8-yard touchdown.
1: Power. Run is power. You pull the guard, you pull the defensive tackle, and Julian Blackman is caught flat-footed, same foot, same shoulder, and there's nothing that he is going to do in that situation. Running back has all the momentum. You see Aaron Jones be able to get into the end zone.
0: Will Reichert has never missed an extra point in the NFL. Kick to our left is up, and it is good. And so with 14:06 to play in the football game, the Vikings have retaken the lead 20-13. 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
5: And here they come.
6: It's New Orleans Saints football.
5: Oh, now that's a hit.
6: Right here on the zone.
0: $50 to disaster relief. American safety stronger than the storm. Thoughts and prayers going to everybody along the Gulf Coast after the weekend storm rolled through. Hopefully that will be it for 2026.
1: Hopefully.
0: 14:06 in the football game as Aaron Jones scored from 8 yards out, and the Vikings made it look easy after the Saints got that big fumble return. They went 6 plays, 70 yards, 3:28 off the clock, and the missed extra point by Daniel Carlson looms right now as it's 20-13, Saints trail. But getting ready to get the football back with 14:06 to play. Barrion Brown is on the near side, inside the five, and Jaden Price on the far side, also inside the five. Reichert comes to it, and it's going to be Barrion Brown, who will catch it at the 8-yard line on the near side. Crossing to the middle, cuts it, but hammered at the 23-yard line by Chaz Chambliss. He made the tackle, so the Saints will have it actually at the 27-yard line. Needing some offense desperately. The Saints have 53 yards rushing. Murray has 42 yards rushing. Murray came into the game with only 10 rushes and 42 yards. So the Saints will have it at the 27, moving left to right. Olave's your leading receiver, 3 catches, 35 yards. Tyler Shuck, 10 of 14 for 57 yards and the interception in the third quarter. Lone deep back is Alvin. Alvin sidesteps one as he took it left, and Blake Cashman brought him down at the 28-yard line, so short gain of one, and you got second and nine.
1: And those are the plays right there that you've got to be able to hit something on. There was not pressure. The problem is you had the backside backer that ended up coming, and so nobody was able to get up to the frontside backer, and so it just makes it tough, and second and nine is not where you want to be.
0: Second and nine, clock moving, 13:30 in the football game. Hand off Alvin. This time he's got a hole. Center step. Alvin inside and outside the 40. Up to the 42-yard line as he picks up the first down, but there is a flag.
1: Yep. Backside.
7: Holding. Offense number 87. 10-yard penalty. First down.
0: My bad. It was Kendre Miller on the run who stutter stepped, but play never happened because it's a holding on the Saints.
1: And it's right where he was trying to cut off of. It's the backside of the play. And
0: Noah Fant.
1: As I just look at it, man,
0: that's
1: is
0: not
1: a hard. Yeah, that is a hard, hard call for you to say that's a hold.
0: Not a hold. It's easy for me to say.
1: Yeah, that is a hard, hard call for you to say that's a hold.
0: But now the Saints are facing second and 19 from their own 18. Alvin is in. Up and to the right of Shuck. Brings valet in motion from left to right. Shuck in the shotgun, takes the snap. Stands in trouble, rolls to his left, throws it incomplete. Bryce Lance at the 25 was on the far side, almost out of bounds. Andrew Van Ginkle was there.
1: You know, looking at that route, was Mark at Gumbotron. He wanted to throw underneath, but there was nothing there underneath. I mean, this ball is supposed to come out quick. And once it does not come out, that's where you see him just try to improvise.
0: He doesn't look as comfortable improvising as he did the first couple of games.
1: No,
0: being
1: not.
0: Tired. You know, again, yeah. He gets easy for me to say. You got a lot of pressure coming at you. He just, you're facing a third and 19 now from the 18. Saints got to get to the 37. Shuck takes it out of the shotgun. Here comes pressure, nearly picked off. He and Bryce Lance not on the same page, and Isaiah Rogers jumped it, but it was low and incomplete. They're better off than it is than incomplete.
1: Yeah, and Bryce didn't get the signal. I mean, you can tell, you can look at the receiver. Receiver's coach talking to him, and he never got the signal to understand and know that, hey, I'm coming to you hot. And that was one of the things. It's off coverage. He's looking for him to run the slant, and you're kind of happy. The linebacker kind of jumped, but Bryce, he never got it. He never got it, and he stayed with the go route.
0: So Ryan Wright is in, and Miles Price back deep. Miles Price did fumble in this game, and offsides will be on Minnesota.
1: Yeah, I mean, it's your long snapper is he's steady playing with it, but, I mean, I'll take the five, but
0: feels like a long conversation for an easy five.
1: Yeah, well, he's trying to say that he get back, and you saw the Saints guys touching. That's a long conversation.
0: Yeah, for what should be just an encroachment. John Hussey.
7: Full start. Offense number 46.
0: Moving the ball, like you said.
7: 5-yard penalty. Fourth down.
0: That is on Cal Adamidas. The third long snapper the Saints have had in four games. After Zach Wood injured himself. And so now that pushes the Saints back to the 13-yard line.
1: Is it the head bob? Yep, it's the head bob. It's the head bob. And the Saints fans, they do not like it, but it's the head bob.
7: Fourth down.
0: Fifth year out of Pitt is Adamidas. Looked between, then looked up, then looked back down.
1: But it's the pause as he looked up and looked down. It was the head bob.
0: So now Ryan Wright will have his heels in the end zone when he takes the snap. Miles Price to our right is at his own 27. Snap is good. Ryan Wright gets it away. Short kick. Price is going to let it bounce. Takes a good Saints bounce at the 40. Down to the 35, still rolling. The Saints will let it continue to roll to the 32-yard line. So good job by Ryan Wright. Vikings have the football and the lead, 20-13 with 12:49 to play in the football game. And we come back on the New Orleans Saints Radio Network.
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13: You're in the zone with New Orleans Saints football
14: right now.
0: We have 12:49 to play here in the football game. 20-13, the Vikings lead it. They have it at their own 32-yard line, moving right to left here in this fourth quarter. A game that's featured two turnovers each. Jonas Sanker, an 87-yard fumble return that gave the Saints what would have been the brief lead at 14-13, but a missed extra point made it 13-all. And you don't want to give the Vikings any kind of lead in the fourth quarter because they've only allowed 3 points in the fourth quarter this season. Kyler Murray under center. He's 22 of 28 for 217 yards. Hand off Aaron Jones. Cuts it back, now goes back to the middle. Brought down at the 39-yard line as he picked up 7 yards. And he'll have second down and three.
1: And that's bend as far as the play is concerned. And you thought that one of the Saints' defensive linemen would be able to get off the block. You've had opportunities as far as penetration is concerned, but been really tough here.
0: He had 94 yards last week on 20 carries. He's got 18 carries and 79 yards. Facing now a second and two is Minnesota from their own 39. Handoff Jones kind of stumbles as he gets to the line. He'll be short of the first down. Did get across the 40 to the 41. John Ridgeway was there, but he just kind of started stumbling on his way.
1: Yeah, he tried to just drop his shoulders. But Saints actually do a pretty good job of getting some penetration there. You talk about Ridgeway being able to do it himself, and here's the part where we didn't have to kind of defend as much in the first half was Murray as a runner.
0: They are 8 of 14 on third down, and this is a short one. Third and one, Aaron Jones is the deep lone back. Murray center, play action, rolls. Now he's looking, he's going to pull it down and run it. Gets tackled by Cam Jordan, but not until he takes it inside the Saints 45-yard line to the 43, and another rushing first down for Kyler Murray.
1: Yeah, this is the part where I told you got to defend him as a runner. And I know the Saints, you know, you want to protect the receivers there, but could not see. I think that was Blackman, Julian. Julian's got to commit. He's got to come downhill right now. And if Kyler is able to throw it to his fullback that's down,

0: the field blocking, so be it. But you got to be able to commit in that situation on third and one, because you know Kyler, he wants to run there.
1: First and 10 from Minnesota 46. Hand off to Jones, sidesteps one and takes it into Saints territory to the 49-yard line. Made a really good job making the first guy miss and was able to pick up 5 yards.
0: Yeah, and that's the frustrating part, Mike. Looking at that route with Marcus Gumbotron, you know, I think that was that Wooten or was Miller?
1: Tyree Wilson.
0: I mean, that's a jump cut right there by the running back where he's just able to just stop, jump. Saints do get penetration, but you can't come up with the tackle either for no gain or for a loss.
1: The ball just inside of Saints territory at the 49, second and 5. High formation, and Justin Jefferson is the lead back. Aaron Jones gets it right side, first down, inside the numbers, but all the way to the Saints 41-yard line before Justin Reed brought him down. This is a hard train to stop right now, baby.
0: And right now, that offensive line is just laying on you, doing different things to you, and you're inconsistent inside where you can't get off of blocks and have one play where you get off of blocks. Your linebackers were hitting it earlier. They're not hitting it like they once were. And now the Vikings, you know, they're content with, hey, you know, run off 4, 5, 6 minutes a clip.
1: First and 10 from the New Orleans 41. Throw to Justin Jefferson, and now throws it back. Oh, almost intercepted by Colby Wooden, and I think that would have been a fumble.
0: It's a lateral pass.
1: Right, so he should have tried to pick that ball up.
0: And I think Murray picks it up. It's a throwback, and he just goes down, but Kyler's there, and he sees it. Wooden is right there in the play. Colby Wooden sees it. They're talking about it, but that's a lateral. That's a quarterback throwback. And why would you run that? I have no idea. I mean, the ball hits him directly. I mean, but that's why you're not a skill position, but you don't even have any reason to run that.
1: You are just
0: on the ground
1: doing what you want to do, and
0: eating
1: now
0: it up. You're gonna have to burn a timeout because of delay of game.
1: 3 seconds, 2 seconds, 1 second. They won't get it off.
0: No, he called it. He called a timeout.
1: He didn't call it.
0: Yeah, he was by the official.
1: They did throw the flags, but
0: Colby Wooden, he bear traps.
2: Charge timeout, Minnesota.
0: That's the second time I saw a defensive guy try to catch it with his hands.
1: Right.
0: Instead of just trapping it against his body.
1: So for those obviously on the radio, so when he didn't catch it, his head dropped. Like, oh, I missed the interception. When the ball's on the ground, I don't know that he. I don't know.
0: But
1: here's Kyler was right there. But that's a live ball.
0: It's a live ball. But here's what happened though. When he missed it, it hit his helmet, and it popped. It popped up in the air.
1: Right. We'll take a break. 8:26 to play. 8:27. 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
3: 13, Minnesota leads at 8:27 to play in the football game. After the botched quarterback throwback, it is now 2nd and 21. The ball back on the Minnesota Vikings side of the field at the 48. 2nd and 21. Kyler Murray brings Ty Felton over to the right side. He's in the shotgun. Justin Jefferson is split wide to the left. Snap, Sainsbury 4, throw. Caught by Justin Jefferson inside the 45 to the 44. Quincy Riley was there, but Justin went down to get it, and he got a third down coming.
4: It's a New Orleans Saints tradition. 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Turn up the Saints Radio Network. Mike, you're probably about 5 yards. You need a sack or incomplete to force this to be a non-field goal. If they get about 5 yards, they feel pretty good about it.
3: It's 3rd and 12 right now from the New Orleans 44. Murray back to throw. And he gets stands. Now he's in trouble, and he's going to pull it down and run. 40 slides down shy of the first down at the 37. So that'll be about a 54-yarder, 55-yarder for Will Riker.
4: Chase Young had a shot. Both of your D tackles, you get undisciplined. And once you do that, that is a problem. They should have moved him back maybe a yard or two.
3: As to where he started the slide.
4: That's correct.
3: So now it's right at the 45. So this is going to be a 55-yarder. He's already got a 54-yarder, which is his longest of the season. 55 would also be the longest of the season. His career long is 56 as the kick is off to the left. And Will Reichert remains perfect. Has not missed since October of 2025. And right now it's 23-13 with 7:01 to play in the football game. Minnesota leads it back after this on the New Orleans Saints Radio Network.
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3: Let's get down to Jeff Nowak for the second half fantasy update brought to you by Blue Plate Mayo, the official mayo of the Saints.
7: Yeah, guys, Drake May got off to a real slow start this season, but he woke up today 22 of 30 for 344 yards and 3 touchdowns. Also ran for a touchdown against the Raiders. They're up. He is the high scorer for the week so far with 34.6 fantasy points.
3: Thank you, Jeff.

0: 7:01 to play in the football game. On that drive, 9 plays, 31 yards, 5:48 off the clock. Will Reichert made it from 55 yards out to put Minnesota up 23-13. It was 13 all at the end of the third quarter, but Minnesota was close to scoring, and Aaron Jones did. Saints offensively need to find some light somehow, somewhere. They have 112 total yards. The Vikings have 343. Kick comes down to Jaden Price on the far side. 20, 25, crosses the 30. That's where the Saints will start at about the 31-yard line. With 6:56 to play, down 10. So they will be in hurry-up mode for the ball. I would assume so.
1: Yeah, that's where you'll be. It's hurry-up mode. I mean, but you've got to be able to handle the pressure, and we just hadn't handled the pressure.
0: Ball actually spotted at the 30. Chucks in the shotgun from the left hash mark. Looks like the Vikings are showing pressure on the edge, both edges actually. Dallas Turner and Van Ginkel takes the snap. Quick pass caught. Olave dives down at the 41-yard line, and that's a first down by Chris Olave on the slant pattern.
1: And it was a full slide. The Saints actually picked it up. You saw the defensive lineman drop out like we talked about before the game. He dropped out, but he was able to hit him in that second window.
0: First and 10. Chuck back to throw. In trouble. Steps up. Now unleashes it and caught by Devon Ballet on the far side to the 44-yard line. He picked up 3 yards and stopped the clock.
1: For the moment, the clock will still run.
0: Right, now
1: it is. Yeah, where it's at. And a lot of movement, a lot of running for that 3 yards.
0: 6:20, clock moving, 23-13. Vikings lead it. Saints at their own 44. All black, gold helmets moving towards the Smoothie King Center. Down by 10. Chuck takes it down to the shotgun. Throw, caught, midfield. Ballet again. He'll pick up the first down, this time down to the 47-yard line into Minnesota territory, and a first down.
1: Get the ball spotted.
0: New set of downs into Minnesota territory at the 47. Down by 10. Chuck takes it. Alvin picks up the blitz. Throw to the outside. Juwan Johnson, catch. Knocked out of bounds in front of the Vikings bench at the 44-yard line of Minnesota. Picked up 3. Second down and 7. And again, the clock moving as the Saints go to the line quickly. Chuck has 3 receivers to his right. Changes the play. Moves Alvin from right to left. Takes the snap. Stands. Throws. Knocked down at the line of scrimmage. Chuck took a big hit from Eric Wilson. Incomplete pass. 3rd and 7 in what is undoubtedly 4-down territory.
1: Yeah, right here we didn't pick it up. You initially had the block. And I think that was Alvin that had him. And he was able to slide off, kind of just lunged, and defender gets his hands on the football. And you hear the Minnesota Vikings fans get a little bit excited. Not the first time that we've heard it.
0: Saints are 2 of 8 on 3rd down, and this is a big one.
1: Nope.
0: Flag is down. Chuck will throw it incomplete.
1: Against the Saints, we weren't set. You tried to quick snap them, but you got to let your receivers get set. So they'll probably decline it to give the Saints 4th down, 4th and 7?
0: 7.
1: Yeah, unless the play didn't count.
2: Illegal shift, offense, number 18. That penalty is declined, 4th down.
0: So 4th and 7 from the Minnesota 44. Need to get to the Minnesota 37. Saints are already 2 for 2 on 4th down. Came in 7-9 on 4th down. Bryce Lance goes split out to the left. Olave split wide to the right, both outside of the numbers. Shucks in the shotgun. C.J. Donaldson to his left. Got to get to the Minnesota 37. 4th and 7. Here comes pressure. Shucks in. Johnson, but he is going to be, it's going to be the spot. They spotted him shy. Fourth turnover on downs. I mean, you can look at it. It's going to be close, but I think his knee was down.
1: Elbow where he landed is going to be short.
0: Not by much, but you're right. By about a half a yard. Juwan leapt over one to even make it close. As Byron Murphy went low.
1: And the problem is, by being fourth and seven so long, they can rally to the football. I mean, this is what you want to do on first and second down, but you had the missed block, the kind of lunge, and then you had the incomplete, and next thing you know, you had the penalty. And fourth and seven, that's exactly where they want you.
0: So the Vikings will take over. Saints needed to get to the 37. Instead, it's the 38. 4:57 to play in the football game. Saints have all three of their timeouts. Down 23-13. High formation. Murray hands it to Aaron Jones. Stuffed in the middle. He'll get nothing. Stay at the 38-yard line. But the clock is no longer, it hasn't been, your friend, this whole game. Didn't feel like it anyway.
1: No, you're exactly right. I mean, even going back to the first half, you were efficient, but took some heroics from your defense. You know, you talk about the fumble earlier with Aaron Jones. They were in the red zone. Next time it's the fumble from Price. They were in the red zone. And here they've just been able to hit you the second half. It's been just Kyler Murray making a play.
0: Second and nine from the Minnesota 38. Murray's in the shotgun. Gives it to Aaron Jones, middle of the field. He is stopped at the 42-yard line.
1: Should be a timeout by the Saints here.
2: First charge timeout.
0: They do. It'll be third and six with 4:08 to play. And you're right, Kyler Murray has just had the answer. He's rushed it seven times for 54. Now, he didn't play.
1: So seven times for 54. And if you looked at him, out of those seven, how many were on third down
0: right.
1: where he was able to get a first down?
0: Probably at least five.
1: I was about to say at least four or five.
0: Right. And he did not. He got hurt in the 11th play of week one, didn't play week two. So he only had 10 rushes in that span of not a full four-game set. But it's third and six right now. Saints got to prepare for that. Minnesota 9 of 16 on third down. Third and six from their own 42. Murray takes it, stands, now throws it, caught by his tight end. And he is going to be short of the first down at the 46-yard line by two. Good tackle by Pete Werner to keep Gavin Bartholomew from getting the first down.
1: And the Saints, they're bringing a blitz, and I think Reed just stopped. I think he wanted to keep Kyler in the pocket and kind of see that.
0: Kool-Aid was there as well. Kool-Aid kind of held him up, and then Pete finished it off.
1: Yeah, and so you're able to stop him from getting the first down. And, look, they're not going for it here. You're up 10. They're kicking the ball. Here's the Bud Light scoreboard. Saints game day. Stock up on Bud Light. Bengals 28, Dolphins 18, Raiders 10, Patriots 38, Colts 22, Steelers 31. We see them in a couple weeks in London. Commanders 27, Giants 13. We see them next week. Houston 26, Titans 3, Cleveland Browns 6, Jets 10, Packers 31, Bears 7.
0: So the Vikings will punt it away with 4:01. Brett Thorson, as the Saints do a bunch of shifting on the line. Right-footed kickers right now with his heels on his own 32. Gets it away quickly. Huge deep punt should go into the end zone. It will. So a touchback. Thorson didn't take any chances. And 3:53 is what the Saints will have. It's been a rough day offensively.
1: Well, I mean, but here's the thing. I don't know if you were going to ever come out here and throw for 300 yards against this team. I don't know if you were going to come out here and rush for 100 yards. But you had to play clean offensively, and, you know, really, I can't even just blame just the interception. You couldn't sustain drives, and then once you got behind, you kind of bogged down. But, I mean, if you tell me that those false starts and those holding penalties, they don't hurt you,

0: then that's the issue.
1: First and 10 at the 20 for the Saints, moving left to right, and they need 10. Shuck back to throw. In trouble, goes down at the 11-yard line. Feet got kind of tangled up with Andrew Van Ginkle.
0: And they just compress the pocket. They're able to just compress the pocket. You're playing off coverage, you know, and you're looking to be able to push the ball down the field, and you can't do it.
1: So the Saints go quick, 3:28 as they face a second and 19. Shuck the throw, dumps it off across the middle to Juwan Johnson. Johnson will take it to the 18-yard line. Make that C.J. Donaldson, who makes the catch to the 18-yard line. But you're facing, you got to get to the 30, so you're facing third and 12.
0: Yeah, and this is exactly how they want you to play. Make you, just like the last fourth down play, make you check it down, and we rally to the football.
1: Third and 12, now 3 minutes to play in the football game. Saints down by 10. Shuck takes it, rolls right, throws down the sideline, looking for Olave, and that is going to be intercepted by Byron Murphy as he lofted it down the sideline at the 45-yard line. Olave never really had a chance for it. He almost considered just playing defense on Byron Murphy, who comes up with the pick.
0: Well, Byron Murphy's playing off coverage, and so there's pressure. Byron Murphy just turns into the receiver here in this situation.
1: Now that's his second.
0: And Chris is, you know, he knows it's a go route, but it's almost better to be able to throw it back shoulder here. And, you know, Chuck, he moved away. He was trying to sell a double move, but, I mean, he was not one bit fooled by it. I was wondering how did, you know, he slowed down, but he was trying to sell a slant and go, but, I mean, he was not one bit fooled by it at all.
1: 2:49. Minnesota has it at their own 46. Under center, and it'll be a steady battle with Aaron Jones as he takes it to the 47-yard line. Cam Jordan and Pete Werner were there. Aaron Jones, 2 yards away from 100.
0: And that's really why he's still in the game. He wants to get 100 yards, and then he'll get out. He was questionable
1: early. Yeah, the return, yeah.
0: Yeah, early, and he hung in there, and he will battle. And they need, what, one more first down before they can take a knee the rest of the game?
1: Yeah, Saints are out of timeouts. They'll have a 2-minute warning. It is 2nd and 9 as we speak. Minnesota's made some questionable calls leading as they have been, but I don't know if they got any more of them. Double throwbacks and different things. 2nd and 9 from the Minnesota 47. Murray hands it off to Aaron Jones, who bounces outside, 50, 45. First down, well over 100. Down to the Saint, 38. And the 2-minute warning will be the only thing that stops this from victory formation.
0: And they run that play, and you saw it basically the play or two before. He was able to get outside, and that time Chris Rump and the guys, they couldn't tackle him before he bounced it. Kool-Aid to kind of make a play, but Vikings get exactly what they wanted.
1: Vikings will go to 5-0. Since Kevin O'Connell has come to Minnesota in 2022, they have had at least a 5-game winning streak in each of his seasons, and they are taking this to the bye week at 5-0. We got 2 minutes to play in the football game, 23-13. Minnesota leads it. Back after this on the New Orleans Saints Radio Network.
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3: Eight. 2 minutes to play in the football game, 23-13. Minnesota leads it. And remember the Las Vegas game, the Saints kind of unraveled in the fourth quarter. Here are their second half possessions today. Second half possessions, fumble on the opening kickoff, interception, punt, turnover on downs, interception. Tough to do anything positive out of that. So the Vikings, with the Saints unable to stop the clock, will take a knee, move to 5-0. The Saints will fall to 1-4, ending this three-game homestand with three consecutive losses after beating Baltimore and coming back with a ton of what we felt like was momentum and confidence.
4: Well, it was confidence, but you just didn't be able, you weren't able to put everything together. And we want to send out a special thanks to Keesler Federal Credit Union for being an in-game sponsor for us.
3: So the Saints will go on the road, as Deuce said earlier, against the New York Giants. Then it's the Paris trip and then a bye, but at 1-4, Carolina has a bye this week. They're 2-2. Baltimore, without Lamar Jackson, will be in Atlanta tonight. Atlanta's 2-2, and if you saw Thursday night, Tampa Bay went into Dallas, picked up over 240 yards rushing and beat Dallas. So they're 1-4, so the Saints will be 1-4 as well. And
4: not a feel-good story anytime that you're 1-4, but there's no way that you feel good about this situation if you're the New Orleans Saints.
3: All right, Chuck, 16 of 25, 96. It's a career low for him. Kendre Miller had 10 carries, 30 yards, did have the touchdown. His longest run was 9, and just having a hard time winning at home. Kellen Moore and this Saints team in the last couple of years just have not won in this building. First time they've lost their first three home games to start a season since I was a senior in high school. And that was a long time ago, friends, and it wasn't a good year. Meeting at midfield, as the clock will wind down. 23-13 will be the final score.
5: And your final score, the Vikings 23, the Saints 13.
3: You know, we talked this week, Deuce, though, that, you know, it was really kind of, I hate to use the word, but it was an embarrassing loss to Atlanta, that you would use that as some type of momentum, but it just, never saw it.
4: You saw momentum, but the problem was it's execution. It's taking time. You're taking opportunities. All right, it's a little effort today. We can go out and we won't give effort today, or we can't execute. I mean, and so that's what it boils down to. This team is undefeated as far as the Vikings. You didn't have to play perfect to beat them, but you couldn't hurt yourself. You can't miss extra points. You can't miss, you know, you can't fumble. Look, you're winning the game at halftime.
3: Yep.
4: You're winning the game.
3: 7-6 and fumble the opening kickoff.
4: And you give the opening kickoff right away. Right away. Offensively, you were having some success running the football, but you come back out and it's almost like you can't do anything right. And then, you know, your quarterback, he's feeling so much pressure. he puts too much trust in his arms, and he forces some throws that he can't make, he can't do. And so it's just like your effort is there, but your execution is lacking.
3: Again, we don't ever talk about excuses. The Saints were without Nathan Shepard and Vernon Broughton, who were sick, but injuries and sicknesses are just a part of the game now.
4: I'm not even gonna bring that up. You know what I'm saying?
3: I know what you're saying.
4: Yeah, it's. If that's what you want to use, then you could go across the board. Give me the 31 other team. They don't have this quarterback or they don't have this player, and so that's
3: gotta make do with what you got.
4: Go play football.
3: Yep.
4: Go play football.
3: So the Saints fall 23-13. We'll have our Entergy power play of the game. And we'll wrap it up here from Caesars Superdome here on the New Orleans Saints Radio Network.
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3: Wide receiver screen to Price. Makes the catch at the 20. He'll take it down. Ball's out. Saints have it. The referee says it's a fumble. That's Jonas Sanker. 40, 30, 20. See you later. Bye, Jonas Sanker. No flags.
4: That's the Entergy power play. Entergy, we power life.
3: So that is the longest fumble return in the NFL this year. That was in the third quarter. 87 yards to tie it at 13. Daniel Carlson pulled his extra point left, so the Saints, who had the lead 7-6 at halftime, could have retaken it there, but did not. And then a touchdown and a field goal by the Vikings would give you the final score. So, I mean, I don't know where you go. I don't know what you do. You have questions. I don't know if we have answers.
4: You got some answers. I mean, it basically falls on, hey, you know, if you want to say you want to compete, you stay and compete.
3: Did they compete today better than Atlanta?
4: 100%.
3: Yeah.
4: 100%. But you can't execute. So you competed. I mean, there's some things where you're going to turn on the film and you're going to be really, really excited. But you can't execute. And it's starting to really show. You talk about having, you know, missed some guys. You're playing guys in certain positions and areas that they can't play full time. They're spot play type of situations. And look, I mean, it is what it is. You know, everybody deals with injuries or rosters or whatever, but it's just exposing you on what you can and you can't do. And when it's time to make a play or come up with a stop, you can't consistently get off the field. You can't consistently make a play on the quarterback. I mean, Eric, like you said, he ran, what, seven times, eight times? And we know that.
3: 10 ended up, and two of those were taking a knee.
4: Yeah, well, taking a knee. But, I mean, like, we know that, hey, there were four times, situations where it was for a first down.
3: One was 18, 19 yards, huge first down.
4: Yeah, I mean, and it's just like, you know, when an opportunity for a guy to make a play, there was one play where, you know, both of our defensive ends ended up on the ground or falling down, and he's just back there just, all right, it's backyard football. You know, just run around and get open. I'm gonna buy time. And then offensively, there was no, if you understood football, there was no way that you believed, oh, we'll have 400 yards on Minnesota. That Minnesota defense?
3: No.
4: You weren't having 400 yards. Your job was to be able to move the ball. You ran it.

0: better than I thought you would. Run the football. Take advantage of situational football. Your quarterback threw it at times pretty good, but you could tell he got hurried. And then it's kind of like, all right, I just got to get rid of it. I mean, and so, like, you were in the game good enough to be able to say, we can make a play or two, you know, one way or the other. But you just got too many guys that can't handle it.
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1: My thanks to everyone who helped with today's broadcast. Appreciate it very much. Charlie Long, Chris Coleman back at the studio, Steve Geller and Bobby Hebert. Jordan Fiegel was my spotter today. Jeff Nowak, an awesome job on the sidelines. Our engineer du jour, Robert Carroll, and the best analyst in the business, Deuce McAllister. The final score, 23-13, Minnesota, is brought to you by Hotel and Law. Together, defending New Orleans on and off the field. Say goodnight from Caesars Superdome, and we'll see you from New Jersey and then Paris. 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
11: 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More pain from the Superdome today. Who dat's a black and gold 23-13 loss to the hands of the Minnesota Vikings, who stay undefeated. They're now 5-0, dropping New Orleans to 1-4 on the season. We're going to go check back in at the Dome. Saints color analyst Deuce McAllister has an injury breakdown for us. What up, Deuce?
0: What's going on, brother? A couple guys that at least left the field of play, never, I don't think either one of them went into the blue tent, but Quincy Riley and Alvin Kamara. Alvin was dealing with a back. Quincy had a big hit on Jones, and he came off the field, but both of those guys left, came back in to finish the game, and, you know, from everything that I saw, those were the two main injuries that happened on the Saints, or at least the Saints sideline.
11: Deuce, this offense today, we knew it was going to have a hard time against a top-flight Minnesota Vikings defense, but overall just 142 total yards, 9 first downs. Just from your perspective, what was the biggest breakdown in the run and pass game?
0: Well, you ran the ball, you know, decent at times, and so I can't say that you had a lot of breakdowns there. There was one drive, I guess 15-play drive. You know, you ran it 6-7 times and really, really looked good. I mean, the breakdown came down, it's always going to be the same. It's execution. Can you execute at the level that you needed to execute? There was one series, and I hate to pick on, you know, the rookie, but there was one play where you can see the check. He is trying to throw the slant, and, you know, Lance doesn't get it. He continues to run the go route. There was a first play of the game. You know, first play of the game, there's a pressure. And from the looks of it, I don't know if Alvin got the call or what, but there was a pressure, and he and Chuck, they're not on the same he has to dump it off.

0: have false starts, illegal shifts, holding, second and 30, second and 12, two interceptions, and think that you can go out there and compete with a really, really good team.
1: You know, we talked about this week on Sports Talk some of the inconsistent you see you get from a young roster, but how do you distinguish mistakes that come from a young team from mistakes that just shouldn't be still happening?
0: I don't know if you can distinguish it. I mean, but you never want mistakes to still happen, particularly when you're correcting them or you're going over them. I mean, because at some point, either you are not teaching or that player is not capable of doing it. He's still going to make the mistake. And I mean, and so you never want to be overreactive. But at some point, you know, I don't want to call it is what it is, but we can see it. Maybe one game, it's not something that they normally do, but it happened. When you do it and you see it 3, 4, 5 games, that's an issue. And so it's not too hard that you want to come down on and say, hey, well, you know, you're going to have to make a move, but that's basically where you are. I mean, you're going to have to make a move in some of the things that you're doing, whether it's personnel, whether it's play calls. We made the assessment that, hey, they're going to have to run C.J. Donaldson. They're going to have to run him and play him more than just third down. You saw him get carries today. You saw him be able to come in and not just be a third down guy. Now, C.J. will tell you, I can't go out there and hold a guy and now put my team behind the sticks. You know, those are just things that cannot happen. And so I'm just talking about him in that particular play. And so it's going to be intriguing because I didn't have this team being, hey, they're a Super Bowl team, they're competing. I think that you're building, but you just don't like the roller coaster that you're on. You don't like the roller coaster that you're on right now with this team. And like I said, I would rather see you showing me a little bit of upward angle or trajectory when you talk about just going out there and competing. And right now it's just been way too much up and down, up and down, up and down.
1: Yeah, sadly, the roller coaster has been more of a free fall than anything right now. But what's the first thing that I guess you would address going into next week on the road in New York?
0: Well, you got to look at, you know, I will say this. I can't fuss about your effort. I feel that you gave me and you went out there and compete. But the question is, can you just continue to hone in and understand and be able to do your job? Can you go out there and execute? If the play is called to be able to, you know, run a zone coverage, can you be where you're supposed to be in zone coverage? If you've got outside contain, can you keep outside contain and cover your guy? If my job is to block down, can I block down? If my job is to be able to run a slant, can I run that slant? If my job is to be able to kick an extra point, can I kick that extra point? Those are the things that you've got to continue to push. And so I don't question your overall effort, but I question, can you go out there and execute and compete to be able to say, all right, at the end of the game, we won that game.
1: Deuce, always appreciate your comments, man. Thanks so much. I'll be talking to you during the week on Sports Talk.
0: All right, no problem. Thank you.
1: That was Saints color analyst Deuce McAllister after the black and gold fall to 1-4 on the season after a 23-13 home loss to the Minnesota Vikings. Black and gold now 0-3 in the Caesars Superdome this season. They'll be on the road next week at the New York Giants before their trip to Paris, France. Right now, we're going to take a break here on the Toyota Locker Room Show. Come back with even more right after this on the New Orleans Saints Radio Network.
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6: J&J Exterminating's defense is set. The mouse is at the 15, 10. Oh, stopped by J&J. When you know pests, you know their next move.

0: We're back here on the Toyota Locker Room Show. The Saints lose 23-13 to the Minnesota Vikings. Now 1-4 on the season. Going to check out some of the stats from this matchup. And boy, it came down to some stalled offense and costly mistakes for the black and gold. New Orleans only managed 142 yards of total offense. They lost their third straight game at home, falling to 1-4. The Vikings now 5-0 on the season. Tyler Shough passing on the day, 16 of 25, 96 yards, two interceptions. Kendra Miller rushing, 10 carries, 30 yards, had a touchdown for the black and gold. Penalties, 6 for 41 for the Saints. Pass rush, Carl Granderson had 1.5 sacks. Chase Young had half a sack in this matchup. The biggest play for the Saints, Jonas Sanker, an 87-yard fumble return for a TD. Meanwhile, Minnesota's quarterback Kyler Murray finished 24 of 30, 229 yards and a touchdown. He added 54 yards rushing on 7 carries. His mobility helped Minnesota despite the Saints' 2 sacks on him. New Orleans led 7-6 at the half, but Jaden Price fumbled the opening second-half kickoff. Minnesota would convert that turnover into a 15-yard touchdown pass to Justin Jefferson. Sanker's 87-yard fumble return in the third quarter brought the Saints' level at 13-13, but Daniel Carlson would miss the extra point wide left, costing them a potential lead there. Aaron Jones for the Vikings broke the tie with an 8-yard rushing touchdown to open up the fourth quarter. Minnesota finished with a 10-point win. The defense supplied a touchdown to keep New Orleans in contention, but 96 passing yards, two interceptions, and a kickoff return fumble that left the Saints with too little offensive production and too many costly mistakes drops them to 1-4 on the season. We're going to take a break here on the Toyota Locker Room Show. Keep it locked right here, folks, on the New Orleans Saints Radio Network.
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0: We're back here on the Toyota Locker Room Show, waiting for Saints head coach Kellen Moore to take the podium. We'll look at an NFL scoreboard going around the NFL today to check out the rest of Week 5 action. The Jacksonville Jaguars get a 19-17 victory over the Eagles. Jags improving to 4-1 on the season. Looking at the Cincinnati Bengals get a 31-24 victory over the Miami Dolphins. Cincinnati improving to 3-2. Dolphins drop to 0-5 on the season. The New York Jets get a 17-12 victory over the Cleveland Browns. It was the Green Bay Packers dominating the Bears. Green Bay gets a 31-7 win in Lambeau Field. The Houston Texans get a 26-3 victory over the Tennessee Titans. Titans, another squad that fall to 0-4 on the season. The New England Patriots improved to 3-2, getting a 45-17 victory over the Raiders. The Steelers, led by good old Aaron Rodgers, get a 34-22 victory over the Indianapolis Colts. We saw on Thursday Night Football, the Tampa Bay Buccaneers get their first win of the season, 24-16 over the Dallas Cowboys. Also checking in on the New York Giants and Washington Commanders are in overtime. That one's knotted up at 27-27 apiece there and just getting underway. Has kicked off. Broncos and Chargers, they are scoreless, still waiting for the Lions and Cardinals as well as the 49ers and Seahawks to get underway. Sunday Night Football will be a bird battle between the Atlanta Falcons and the Baltimore Ravens. Taking a break on the Toyota Locker Room Show, keeping it locked right here on the New Orleans Saints Radio Network.
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0: We're back here on the Toyota Locker Room Show. Saints lose 23-13 to the Minnesota Vikings. Going to go back to the Caesars Superdome where Saints head coach Kellen Moore is at the podium.
16: All right, guys. Obviously, disappointing game for us. Yeah, I thought our defense created a couple turnovers, which were big in this game. Ultimately, we had three on our own, of our own doing, and weren't able to play efficient enough football to give ourselves a chance to win that game. You know, and not enough stability on offense to move the football. It's a good defense, but you know, we didn't do our part in sustaining drives and giving ourselves the opportunity to score points at the end. And so, you know, they played better than us and coached better than us. And you know, for our guys, it's about getting back to work and. Yeah, that's the path we have to focus on.

0: I was the same thing you said last week. What do you think is going to take to act?
1: Yeah, we're obviously going to, you have to stick together through these type of storms. You have to get better. And that's the thing we got to focus on is we have to get better during the week and give ourselves an opportunity to play better football next Sunday. And so that's going to take all week long. And obviously from a, on-field schematic game plan, we got to just get better in all areas.
2: Were you prepared for their blitz or like it kind of seemed overwhelming and tough you guys are kind of operating?
1: Yeah, I felt like we had a plan. Obviously, the plan wasn't good enough. They did a better job. They got us in too many of those favorable passing situations, and then they were able to take advantage of them. We weren't able to get those done, and obviously, that's on me that we weren't able to get that done.
3: How concerned are you with the number of hits that Tyler has taken so far this season?
1: Yeah, obviously, we need to protect him a little better. I got to call it better and put ourselves in situations where we can play more mixed down football and run the rock and get in the play action stuff, and we're just not able to do that right now.
4: Kind of how frustrating is it? Not only is it three straight losses, but all losses at home and the opposing fans being able to chant and kind of take over the environment here in the dome.
1: Yeah, obviously that's something that we pride ourselves on being able to play in this dome and how special it is, and to not be able to get it done is really frustrating and disappointing. And I think everyone feels the same way, the disappointment in it. We have to look at this, get better, and eyes forward.
5: How much of the problems on defense do you think kind of relate to the offense not staying on the field long enough? Like, did you see any effect of them being gassed or anything?
1: Yeah, I think we certainly needed to possess the football more. And, that's about sustaining drives. And, our defense did have the turnover that's turned into another drive for them. But, I thought our defense battled in there. Those guys, Kyler scrambled around, made some plays with his feet in some big-time situations. And, we obviously need to get the ball more.
2: Do you have a feel for like why you guys have had so many illegal shift penalties? Kind of seems like a slightly recurring.
1: Yeah, obviously a pretty disappointing part of this game was just the pre-snap, just because under our control, and that's with the different cadences, lining up. We got to line up on the perimeter and get set and give ourselves an opportunity there because I think we had three on offense. We got one declined at the end of the game, and and then we had the one on special teams.
3: What did you do differently or change coming into this game to try to, start off faster?
1: Yeah, we spent a lot of time on it with how we presented the openers. And, Thursday we started practice with that, fast start period to start practice off and focus on the early part of the game. I thought our defense, settled at least down and forced the field goal. And then we had the three and out. Unfortunately, but then after that, I thought our guys, kind of fought back into that. And, I think we played some good football in the second quarter and put ourselves in a favorable position, and we just didn't finish this game the right way.
5: Was kind of the plan to try and run it as much as you could? And
1: Yep. Obviously felt like had a plan to run the football and sustain that and stick with it. And, we'll have the opportunities in the pass game as we go, but, we just weren't able to sustain drives.
2: Yeah, do you feel like you're nearing, the answers for because it's every time it's there's a glimmer, there's a piece, but it's never the whole game. Do you feel like you're getting closer to finding that answer, or do you just feel like you're not?
1: No, I feel like there's good moments, and obviously so much of this is about, how do we sustain this, because there's, again, these games have ups and downs, and, we're having a few too many more downs than ups, and, I think there's some, again, the defense, I thought they did an excellent job. They put a ton of focus this week on the ball and attacking that thing, and to get those two turnovers was huge, and I thought we had a really good drive in there to score a touchdown, a couple fourth down conversions, and we were able to sustain the run game for a lot of that drive, and thought that was a really good finish, but ultimately it wasn't able to be sustained through the game.
3: What was it that made it to where you couldn't sustain that 15-play drive and the effectiveness that you had there? What caused the inability to carry that on?
1: Yeah, I think so much is first and second down, putting yourself in good third down situations, whether it be a penalty on a run or a protection, an incomplete pass that leads you into those third and longs, and we weren't able to convert those.
5: What'd you make of Tyler today?
1: Yeah, that Tyler battled. Ultimately, we had a couple turnovers, and we'll have to learn from those, and we'll just have to get better. I think he's battling. He's battling. He's the guy that's going to help us get through a little bit of this adversity that we faced the last few weeks. There's a healthy dose of football ahead of ourselves, and we got to focus on that, but we got to focus on getting better to provide those opportunities.
5: When you look back at kind of your team struggles, how much have you put on play calling? Is that something that don't know, you would consider giving up at any point? Has it crossed your mind? Like, what?
1: Just got to focus on doing a better job in that department, obviously. We're just not getting it done in those situations, and I got to find a way to do a better job.
6: Carol, how difficult is it to chase the points in the fourth quarter?
1: We just got to find a way to score. It's one score at a time. So whether it's, one score, a multi-score game, you got to focus on one at a time and, focus on that task, and then you'll have another opportunity if you score.
4: How depleting was it for the defense coming out at halftime? You get the opening kickoff and you bump it to go right on the field to play defense after that kickoff?
1: Yeah, this point, sudden change in the second half. It started with the turnover. And, obviously, again, all three phases, we just got to play more consistent football.
5: What went into with Austin Richards? He came off the field. Was he hurt at one point? And
1: he's okay. That was just a planned third series one rotation opportunity, and then we had a few guys kind of rotate in there a little bit on a few occasions.
5: Why?
1: Just felt like through the week, just felt like we'd give Murphy one series there, and then give ourselves a little bit of a different opportunity there. I thought he's been practicing well. He earned that opportunity, and then we'll kind of let the rest of the game play itself out.
3: When you're rotating positions like cornerback and left tackle, these positions that are seen as high level,
1: yep,
3: very important positions, are you concerned at all with the change up of rhythm and things like that, and what that could potentially do?
1: I think we spent all week going into that plan. I don't think it wasn't anything that we did impromptu. We talked about it. We spent the whole week focused on that, and so I felt those other guys that earned opportunities to hop in there and contribute to our football team.
5: I don't mean this to be like flip, but what is the value of just like one series?
1: One series, and then we'll kind of let the game take its course from there. So that was kind of the focus.
3: So the idea was to give him one series, then
1: give him one series, and then we'll kind of see how the rest of the game goes.
5: Okay. And with Daniel Carlson, where do you stand with him? Is you contemplate making a change? How do you think of?
1: Yeah, we just got to look at that. Obviously, we missed an opportunity there. We just got to get better there. We'll certainly look at it.
7: You had a bug go through the locker room. How much of that might carry over to next week?
1: Yeah, we'll see. Obviously, we had a few guys that got sick that weren't able to play in this game with Shep and Vern. So. A few guys battling through that, but guys had opportunities to play as well.
5: Did they have
8: players
5: COVID?
8: That played today that were feeling ill, or is it just?
1: I mean, we had two guys that weren't able to play. A few other guys that maybe had a little something, but they battled.
7: Kellen, you go through a streak like this. I mean, you took a little while to get in here tonight. Did you have a message for the team afterwards? Where do you tell the team after? A tough.
1: Yeah, season? I think. Sometimes you go through storms, and inevitably storms end. But we're going through a little bit one, and you got to stick together. You got to focus on getting better. You got to focus on what's moving forward. And I think more than ever, our guys have to rally together. And because we know what these times create. There's a lot of challenges with these settings and these times when you've missed an opportunity a few weeks in a row. And so there's football ahead of ourselves that could be really good football for us, but we got to focus on the task, get better, and when we're presented those opportunities, we got to take advantage of them.
3: When so many of these things are kind of repeatable, the slow starts, turnovers, penalties, things like that, how much pressure do you feel to make sure that this gets, to right the ship as quickly as possible?
1: Yeah, obviously, we got to get it right. I think our guys put a lot of work into this week as far as starting fast. There's a few moments, not enough moments there. We created two turnovers, which is great. I think our guys did a really good job there. We didn't protect it enough. We had three turnovers, and create a few turnovers against a defense like that plays really, really good football. It's going to be hard.
5: Is Kamara limited with his back in terms of carries?
1: No, he played. Okay. All good?
3: Thank you.
1: Thanks, guys.
9: Saints head coach Kellen Moore speaking to the media after the team's 23-13 loss to the Minnesota Vikings. Looking for our diamond in the rough performance of the game that's presented by Friend & Company. You've got a friend in the jewelry business. Well, how can't you give it to Jonas Sanker after had Martin Emerson Jr. punch the ball out of Miles Price in the third quarter? Jonas Sanker scoops it up, goes 87 yards, rushes the other way for a TD for the black and gold. Going to take a break here on the Toyota Locker Room Show. Coming back right after this on the New Orleans Saints Radio Network.
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9: Back here on the Toyota Locker Room Show after a 23-13 Saints loss to the Minnesota Vikings. Tough one for the black and gold. 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Toyota, let's go places. In the first quarter, Vikings strikes first. Will Reichard knocks through a 40-yard field goal. Minnesota would leave 3-0 after a 9-play, 51-yard drive. But also in the first, Saints get a little bit of life when they cause a turnover.
16: And Aaron Jones would be that guy. He's to the right of Kyler Murray from the Saints 9. Third and one. Gives it to Jones. Jones picks up the first down. Ball's loose. Saints have it. Chase Young's on it. Chase Young has it in his left hand. 30. Back down to the 34-yard line. Aaron Jones coughed it up. Chase Young picked it up with his right hand and just kept it.
9: After that, the Saints would get a key answer in the second. Kendra Miller powers in from 2 yards out. Daniel Carlson's extra point, though, would be no good.
16: Third and goal from the two. Kendra Miller has it up the middle, and Kendra Miller takes it in for the touchdown. Juwan Johnson with a good block on the left side, and Kendra has touchdown number two. Week one, week five.
9: I misspoke. That extra point was good. So after a 15-play, 66-yard drive, the score is now 7-3. Saints in the lead, but the Vikings would answer before the half. A 54-yard field goal as time expires. So the score at the break, 7-6, New Orleans. Third quarter, Justin Jefferson makes the play of the day so far. Kyler Murray finds him for a 15-yard touchdown in traffic. Three Saints defenders around him, and Jets still comes up with it. The kick is good, the extra point. Vikings back on top, 13-7. Then it was the defensive highlight of the afternoon for New Orleans. On third and long, Martin Emerson Jr. would punch the ball out free from Miles Price. Jonas Sanker scoops it up and races 87 yards to the pay dirt.
16: Now Jones goes to Murray's left. Three receivers to the left. Wide receiver screen to Price. Makes the catch at the 20. He'll take it down. The ball's out. Saints have it. The referee says it's a fumble. That's Jonas Sanker. 40, 30, 20. See you later. Bye, Jonas Sanker. No flags.
9: What a play by Sanker there. That's the second largest fumble return touchdown in Saints history. Then, though, Daniel Carlson's extra point sails wide right, so the game is tied up at 13-13. Fourth quarter, Aaron Jones takes over. He pounds it in from 8 yards out. Vikings lead now 20-13. And then Richard adds a 55-yard field goal with about 7 minutes left. Final score, Vikings 23-13. They improve to 5-0 on the season, while the Saints drop to 1-4. That is a wrap on the Toyota Locker Room Show, folks. 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
10: Well, Houdats, welcome into the Point After here on the New Orleans Saints Radio Network, brought to you by McDonald's. Another tough one in the dome for the black and gold. A 23-13 loss at the hands of the Minnesota Vikings, who improved to 5-0 on the season. The Saints dropping to 1-4. Cajun Cannon, man, oh, man. There were some high expectations to start the season, and now off to a 1-4 start. It's definitely discouraging.
11: Well, it's so discouraging that, you know how I like history. The last time the Saints were 0-3 at home was 1980. You know what happened in 1980? They went 1-15. Now we play 17 games, so I don't think, you know, we're going 1-16. I don't, but I'm just telling you, there's no dome field advantage. Do we truly expect to win at home? I would say that's not the case. You got to get off the fast starts to get the momentum and all that, and. You know, again, we lose the turnover margin, minus one. So we're minus five for the season. And if you look at where the Vikings are at, you know, you look at the turnover margin, all that. They were undefeated. They came into the game plus five. We're a minus five. So now they're plus six, and we're minus six. So just look at the records. I mean, that's how much that dictates the ebb and flow of the NFL and what actually occurs in games. Now, I don't know where to start. It's just bad. I mean, it's just bad football at home. I mean, you know, you average, like, plays, 65 plays. We had 43. You know, like, you know, controlling. So if you'd have just tell me that, they had 68 plays, we had 43. I said, well, I know for sure they won the time of possession, in which they did, almost 20 minutes more that they were able to possess the football. Now, if you look at it, we've trailed at halftime. You know, if you look at that, 18 out of 21 games under Kellen Moore, but we were not trailing at halftime. I was like, whoa.
10: First quarter is a different story.
11: Yeah, so maybe that might be a good omen. You know, if you look at it, 20 games, big enough sample size, playing in the Caesars Superdome. I don't know, do we need to change back the name to Mercedes Superdome? Because that's when we won. Look at the track record, Mercedes Superdome versus Caesars Superdome. I know the record. Especially, well, Bobby, Drew Brees and Sean Payton had something to do with that. Yes, of course, I know that. I'm making light of it. But if you look at it, the last 20 games in the Caesars Superdome, we're 6-14. So there's no dome field advantage.

0: nothing to write home about. So far now, we've been outscored. Remember I told you this in the pregame. We outscored 4-1 last season in the first quarter. Well, we've now been outscored 34-6 in the first quarter. So I think that's more than 4-1. That's 5-1, a little more than 5-1. So it just goes to show you nothing to bode well in that regard when you look at that. Now, how many times we played the Vikings? You know, sample size. It's been kind of a roller coaster in the series with them. The Vikings now have 22 wins. We have 12 wins. So you'd have to say the skull chant and all that would take precedence over the Who Dat chant, considering how they've had the better of the Saints organization through the years. And I was part of that. We got our ass whipped in the playoffs in 1987. So now, you know, I was ending up to beat the Vikings a couple of times. But I'm saying overall, the Vikings have had the Saints number. Now, looking at what actually occurred, and I thought I'd be encouraged by this, facing a blitz team like the Vikings. You know, Tyler Shough was handling the blitz pretty good so far this season when teams did blitz him overall. He was 31 of 48, 275 yards, 5 touchdowns, 1 interception, a passer rating of 105.8, so basically 106. Well, today Tyler Shough had a passer rating of 38, where Kyler Murray had a passer rating basically of 110, 109.6. So, I mean, don't Kyler Murray, like, I don't know, June bug. You see, ever seen, like, what do you call a water bug on top of the water? How he's going all around. He even looks smaller than little Bryce from the Carolina Panthers. So I was like, whoa, he looks little. But look how he could dart around and get around. So looking at 23-13, the final outcome, it wasn't even that close. And Bob, what are you talking about, wasn't that close? Because turnovers count, but the Vikings fumbled twice in the red zone. And we got a scoop and score by Sanker. Usually you win those kind of games. So even though the outcome was 10-point difference, to me that was more like a 20-point victory for the Vikings, because twice they fumbled in the red zone. They outgained us on first downs, 2-1, 18-9 first downs. Now, I don't know why this is occurring, especially defensively. We were top 10. We were pretty damn good on third down defense last year. I don't know what's up. Our third down defense sucks. It don't matter the down and distance. We can't get off the field. They were 9 of 18, 50%. And we were doing good up until now. This was more like last year, maybe not this bad. But our third down offense, we were 2 of 10, 20%. So therefore, if you're 2 of 10 on third down, you could see why you have only 43 offensive plays. And time of possession, 20 minutes and 23 seconds. No, that's not a misprint. They only possessed the ball 20 minutes and 23 seconds for the entire game. And I was thinking, oh, this won't happen because we'll be a lot better than them because our offense is better. How do you view the Dolphins right now, Steve? Do you view them as the worst NFL team or in the conversation? What would you say, Dolphins?
1: They're like, definitely in the conversation.
0: Like
1: sure.
0: With the Jets or whoever you look at it. Well, the Dolphins had 198 total yards last week when they lost to the Vikings 15-10. The Vikings didn't even score a touchdown. They kicked 5 field goals.
1: How many total yards?
0: 198. Well, we had 142. And I'll tell you, the Dolphins might be the worst team in the NFL. And we're playing at home. So we had 142 total yards. Last week, the Dolphins, who are sorry, had 198 total yards. Okay, but Bobby, we did run the ball better than we did last week. Man, quit being a jerk, A-Bear. So we had 55 yards instead of 50. We had 50 yards rushing. This week, we have 55. Well, you could tell me there's, you know, I have a chance. There's a light at the end of the tunnel. No, we averaged 3.2 yards a carry. Same song and dance. And what do you think our opponent? Now, they didn't average 6 yards, but you know for sure I wouldn't be saying this. They wouldn't be over 4 yards. They were 4.3, 153 yards. Again, I think Charlie had the exact number. We only had 17 rushing attempts, and at times the game was kind of close. Well, we can't run block to only have 17 rushing attempts. And Steve, what did you say we had on that one drive out of those 17 rushing attempts?
1: 9 rushes on that drive.
0: So more than half. So 9 plus 9 is 18. We had 17 on that one drive. So I still think we got to attempt to run the football, even though we can't run. Having 50 yards last week, 55 yards this week. Then I look at the Vikings. And that's about right. 36 rushing attempts, 4.3 average, 153 yards. Again, us not protecting the football. I thought we'd end up on the plus side, but turnover margin, -1, -5 for the season. Shug with a couple of interceptions. Kyler Murray throwing the ball 30 times, been very efficient. 24 completions. Kyler Murray, 24 of 30, 229 yards, a touchdown, a quarterback rating, like I said, right at 110. Shuck was 16 of 25. We just didn't have no place for 96 yards. If I would have told you before the game one thing, and because you're playing against this Vikings defense, Shuck won't have 100 yards passing. Well, I'd say there's no way in hell the Saints win. Because right now, who has confidence in the run game? We ain't going to be able to run the ball. So if Shuck only threw for 96, there ain't no way we winning. So that's why you can't fool yourself. Even though it was 23-13, I'm telling you, this is way worse than that. Because the 2 red zone fumbles they had as far as they were controlling the ebb and flow of the game. So you gotta look at the film. You can't burn it. You got to go evaluate it and see where you're at. But it was so disheartening of a game that when you thought you had a chance, then you don't have a chance. And like Deuce was saying too, and him and I was talking, it's like, and I know the fans are going through, it's like a roller coaster. Now, you know, you're up, you're down.
1: I'm waiting to go
0: up, down. Yeah. But I mean, sometimes, look, the scoop and score with Sanker, you're supposed to win those games. Oh, you're up, then you go back down. It's too much like that. And I don't know. Something has to give. What's going to give? Again, we ain't going to come back home in a while. If we beat the Steelers in Paris, that don't count as a home win. That's not in the dome, even though it is technically a home game for us in Paris. To me, you got to count when you're playing in New Orleans.
1: By the way, we're traveling to the New York Giants next week.
0: And staying out there, right?
1: It is a 27-27 tie. They end up with Washington.
0: And a tie? Oh, it's like washing your feet with socks on. A tie.
1: So the G-men are 3-1-1 now.
0: So, the NFC East, and you look, you know, what's going to come about with that. But looking at where we're at, as frustrating as it could be, you know, looking for hope or light at the end of the tunnel. Man, I don't know when that's going to come, to be honest. The next time we have a chance to win in the Caesar Superdome, November the 8th. The Cleveland Browns. I don't know. Are the Cleveland Browns still undefeated? When did they play? You know, because look at them in the AFC Central.
1: They're 3-2.
0: They're 3-2. So they were 3-1. So did they lose today, Steve?
1: What? Yeah, the Jets got a 17-12 victory.
0: It figures. The Jets beat the Browns, so they were doing it with smoke and mirrors. Looking at the Browns, Deshaun Watson. So maybe we might get a win there. Maybe. I don't know what's going to happen come November 8th. Now we have to go to the Giants in New York. Then we play in the Steelers in Paris. Then you have the bye. But November 8th, the next time that we have a chance not to go 0-4 at home.
1: Maybe we could play at Tulane Stadium instead.
0: Yes. Or how about play at Tad Gormley or something? Tulane. Yeah, that holds 25,000, 30,000 people. So maybe we can get there. Who end up showing up? You gotta throw a bone to the fans and give them hope. Or are they just gonna get frustrated? I'm gonna say this. Saints might get mad at me. I don't. But this is the truth. I have season tickets. I've been having season tickets since I came back. I'm a Katrina. I was talking to my wife JoJo and I said, Joan, just the grandson.

0: And her grandson had a fall break. So they went up to Dollywood and all this for the storm. So they went to get away. So she was going to sell the tickets to this game. Do you know she couldn't even, like, sell the tickets? And then, okay, I can't sell it. Not even, it's even below face value now. You know, like a bargain. Can't sell the tickets. And then in the last minute, she's trying to, because the weather's so nice outside, call people up and trying to give them away for free. Ah, no, we have other plans. We don't feel like going to the game. What if, you know, to show you how the bandwagon, what if they'd have beat Atlanta on Monday night and you have a good showing, then people want to be in that number. You never want to be as the Saints organization where the fans don't want to be in that number. And you have to give Maria hope. Well, as of late, the way games start, you might as well be late to the damn game because they're not doing anything in the first quarter. You know, if I'm late, it doesn't matter. I'm not going to miss anything. So nothing to cheer about. We're always chasing points. So very frustrating, to say the least, when you look at in that regard. I don't know. Do you think we have the right kicker? His ball looks ugly sometimes off his foot. He's missed two extra points. I know who ain't looking for a damn kicker is the Vikings. What is that, Reichard? How you pronounce his name? Will Reichard? This is going into last year. He's now made. Oh, Bobby, it's, you know, field goals. Come on. It could be hard. I'm not talking about extra points. He ain't missed that. But he's 34 out of 34 in field goals. Like when they beat Miami and they won two games, all they did was kick field goals, but it's still points and they got a kick-ass defense. They won 15-10. They kicked five field goals. Well, field goals, I said, if it comes down to he got to make a game-winning field goal, we're going to lose. He'll make that 50-yard or whatever. He just look, it's right down the middle. But he's 34 out of 34 field goals. Okay, I said this at halftime. This frustrated me bad. And I was like, now he ended up fumbling, though, when he was on offense. Miles Price. Right. That might have been they ran a screen with him because he didn't get those yards. When Sanker scooped and scored, I'm almost sure it was Miles Price who fumbled.
1: Correct.
0: You got that football got to be like go. But Miles Price is the number one returner in the National Football League this year. Coming into the game, he was number two in kick returns, averaging 30.2. He had one of 29 yards. But I look at the punt return. Now, Ryan, the Tulane. Ryan, what's the line?
1: Ryan Wright.
0: Okay, he did good with angle punting, and he didn't get the returns. But at the beginning of the game, and Deuce and I talked about this, why are we punting to Miles Price? Why are we punting to him? His very first return, 14 yards. Then he has a 43-yard return. He came into the game, number one in the NFL, averaging 20 yards a return. You know how you talk about the hidden yardage? Flipping the field? No, don't. It's a weapon. You want to punt it far and punt it out of bounds, which he fair caught one right on the boundary. Ryan, that was an awesome punt where he aimed out of bounds and got a 54-yard punt off, ended up fair catching it. So I look in that regard, I was like, are we trying to say, are we going to show them? We're not going to kick away for the number one returner. No, you're going to, it's going to come back to burn you. When all said and done. Okay, looking at the skilled players on offense, I think we need to go with Kendre Miller. Now, Alvin Kamara fans might get mad at me, you know, but Alvin Kamara's done. He might be able to spot play, but as far as your workhorse back, how many tackles you see Alvin Kamara breaking? Just look. How many Alvin Kamara... Oh, well, Bobby, he averaged 4 yards a carry, but you notice the Saints shied away from him, only gave him 3 carries? That they're tending to go more towards Kendre Miller? I don't know, to see if Kendre can do it, or even C.J. Donaldson. Did you see that one block Alvin Kamara did? It's like, man, I don't even like Tyler Shuck. I'm just going to let him get hit.
1: I was going to say, what block?
0: He wasn't even like a speed bump. It was like, what are you, a bullfighter? Hooray? Just go right by me? And I love Alvin Kamara because he's the all-time leading Saints rusher. Part of a lot of history. Part of a lot of history against the Minnesota Vikings. Remember Christmas Day? COVID. Remember 2020, the fans couldn't go? Alvin Kamara set an NFL record. Think about it. You set an NFL record. That's part of history. But that was 6 years ago. Almost 6 years ago. We all remember what Alvin Kamara did. NFL record. 6 rushing touchdowns. 6 overall touchdowns. Well, how far was that? We scored 52 points that day. We won 52-33. Boy, how that's a long way from where I'm at and where Alvin's at right now in a Saints uniform. So I look at C.J. Donaldson. I don't know, big back out of Ohio State, young, fresh. Now, he only averaged. He ran 4 times, 3.3. Kendrick Miller averaged 3 yards a carry. He had a couple of nice runs, but he had a long run, I want to say, of 9 yards. He ended up 10 carries, 30 yards. But I think going forward, the way I am right now, I don't have no say-so. I'm not coaching. But Alvin, you're going to spot play. You're activated, but you're not going to be the workhorse. Now, when he comes back, then he even goes further down the depth chart. Because that's the guy we paid who we're counting on the future when he comes back from his hamstring. But I would see what Kendrick Miller got. Aaron Jones, that didn't surprise me with him. I was trying to think, like, okay, finally the Vikings, I forgot he went there. He was a stud with the Packers. And I want to say the Vikings paid him a lot of money, Aaron Jones. Well, he averaged 4.5 yards a carry. He had a long gain of 19, 25 attempts. That's a workhorse, 113 yards.
1: But he's a 31-year-old back, Bobby.
0: Well, yeah. Well, what's their size? Because I look at Alvin Kamara just seems like little. You know what I'm saying? Aaron Jones, I don't know his size. But
1: Jones is 5'10", 208.
0: Okay, so not that much difference. Not like 225, 230-pound back. But I just look at Aaron Jones, 25 carries, more than a workhorse. You know what I think surprised the Saints? Because he was dealing with a concussion, he got knocked out the first game. They didn't think Kyler Murray was going to run this much. And Kyler Murray ran the ball 10 times, 5.1 average, 51 yards, 18 yards long gain. So I think that's what somewhat surprised the Saints, how much, like the jitterbug, you know, like the water bug on top, going everywhere. They couldn't corral him to get him down. Justin Jefferson, except for that brain fart when he threw the ball backwards. I mean, his brother Jordan has to be, no, I'm the quarterback, you're the receiver. Don't ever do that again. And that could have been a miraculous play. I'm trying to think who had the chance for that interception there. Oh, Kobe Wooden.
1: Right.
0: Not John Wooden, Kobe Wooden. He dropped an interception. Boy, that was a cluster, you know what. What kind of play with the Vikings? They got a little too cute right there. But you look at Justin Jefferson as a receiver, 7 targets, 6 catches, 13-yard average, 79 yards, 21-yard long gain. And then the touchdown he caught.
1: In triple coverage.
0: Yeah, triple coverage. I don't know. We running into each other. I don't know what actually happened on that play, but it looked like a debacle, right? It's like, okay, let's just knock over each other. It was almost, you know how you kind of run into each other? You know, that reminded me of it. It was a different type play, but we playing the Eagles.
1: I knew it.
0: And all of a sudden, Jordan Howden, what, did he run into Honey Badger? I can't remember. There's something about then the tight end goes all the way for a touchdown because we ran into each other. So here we had Reed coming over the top. So it looks like he was part of the triple team. So then you had, what, Sanker running into Riley? I got to look at my notes. Yeah. I'm trying to. Yeah, Sanker, looking at it. Okay, 15-yard touchdown. It was 3rd and 8. Again, it could be 3rd and 10, whatever. We're terrible on 3rd down. Sanker ran into Riley and then Justin Rico. It looked like triple coverage. And then Kyler Murray was still able to slip it in there. He was just like, you got to be freaking kidding me. And that made the score then, what was that, 13-7? Because we went in the lead at halftime. You know, so you look at it, we're up 7-6. But nah, not so fast. Now it was 13-7. So just it was one thing after the other. You get so frustrated. Sometimes I get so ticked off, I stop taking notes. And I get mad, and I go, that's it. I'm
1: stopped. I was surprised you didn't go smoke a cigar today.
0: No, I did not. I had to drink extra coffee to try and get a little excited.

0: about this because I was saying, oh, that this does not bode well. You know, because you have to, good or bad, we got to get excited for the fans and call it like we see it. You know who they missed on defense last week and a big impact this week? Carl Granderson. Carl Granderson ended up with 5 total tackles, a sack and a half, 2 quarterback hurries, 2 tackles for a loss.
1: He was in the running for Diamond.
0: Oh, okay, yeah. He's way better. People might think, and Cam Jordan might get mad at me, so what? No, right now, Carl Granderson is way better than Cam Jordan. And Cam Jordan's a Pro Football Hall of Famer. Cam Jordan might be on the Ring of Honor up there with Drew Brees eventually because what the numbers he's put up. But right now, a couple of times, Cam Jordan, he kind of maybe half-stepping or maybe lost half a step, letting Kyler Murray get outside. Who has containment on that play? And not you can't lose that edge. And Cam Jordan would never, when he was younger, lose that edge as far as forcing the run, whatever. So, okay, when I look at the older players, it sucks getting old. It's for the time. Right now, Cam Jordan and Alvin Kamara look old. Old for football, not old in life. You know what I'm talking about. This old in football, and I think Carl Granderson needs to be more that guy along Chase Young. Chase Young had a half a sack. He shared that one with Carl Granderson. He had a quarterback hurry, the fumble recovery.
1: He's scaring us with the way he was cradling the football, though.
0: Yeah, that's all we would need. He's holding it with one hand like it's a loaf of bread out there or whatever. And then what if he gets knocked out? Come on. I don't know. Put the eagle claw around it, like, you know, when you probably played running back in Little League or something. And you could stiff arm that guy, but have that eagle claw. You can't be putting it out like a loaf of bread in one hand. No, he didn't fumble, but you can't be living on the edge like that. Now, Justin Reed, you know, he clapped back last week against the Houdat Nation in social media and all that.
1: Stay off social media.
0: You can't fight with the fans. What are you doing? So anyway, he led the team in unassisted tackles. Got not saying that he's a Pro Bowl or All-Pro safety. I don't think right now, the way our safeties have played, Blackman, Reed, they're not going to the Pro Bowl. They're not going to be acknowledged as some of the top safeties in the league. But Reed had 6 unassisted tackles, 10 total tackles. I thought Pete Warner, recovering from his stinger, he had 10 total tackles. I thought Stutzman was a lot better. He was horrendous against the Falcons. He was a weak link. He's gotten better now, playing more, obviously, because Caden Ellis is not in there. And, you know, we say, well, Bobby, when we played the Falcons, we didn't have Caden Ellis and Carl Granderson. Carl Granderson didn't make a difference today. I look at it. But not having Caden Ellis, I know he means a lot, like DeMario Davis did. But I thought Pete Werner and Stutzman both played better. Stutzman ended up with 9 total tackles. Sanker played a hell of a lot better than he did against Atlanta. A lot of them just had bad games. Stallbird, as we go into the break, he's always going to lead the team in special teams tackles. He had 3, unassisted, 2 assisted. And then Emerson, you know, with Quincy Riley, I could see why they want the young guy and Quincy Riley to work out a Kool-Aid and all that, but they need the production. Do we have, in our secondary, do we have any, like, Pro Bowl or like, I'm not going to say all Pro Bowl type players in the secondary? Like, Kool-Aid's our number one guy. Does he look like he's the shutdown corner? I don't think so. I mean, I'm not trying to hate him. I'm just trying to speak the truth. So I look at Emerson. Here's a guy that used to start with the Browns, then when he tore his Achilles, he'd come back. So they're giving him an opportunity to play because they're looking for the production. Again, as we go on a break, I see one player right now. I'm not going to say who I talked to, but I see one player right now who, looking at the Saints defense, then you look, everybody scouts each other. Who could leave the Saints on defense and start for another team? Who comes to your mind right away?
1: The man, Chase Young.
0: Chase Young. Other than that, I don't know. Well, now, they might be in the rotation. They might come in and be a rotational player. Like, you know, 15, 20 snaps. And I'm talking being that dog where you don't get off the field. You're always out there. I think we got a lot of rotational players.

0: as far as pass protecting. So there's nothing to run home, write home about. The bright spot was, I think we have the right quarterback and Chris Olave. Chris Olave, I think now, even though he's not as tough as I want him to be, I still think he could be that number one receiver. And Juwan Johnson at times. I don't know. Now I'm going off on a tangent, but and I'm not getting personal.
1: We
0: I'm
1: got
0: just
1: plenty to talk
0: like
1: about
0: it
1: here on the point after.
0: Yeah,
1: you can chime in with the Cajun Cannon. 504-260-1870. Before we head to break, let's pause 10 seconds. 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
1: All right, Hoodats, another Black and Gold therapy session is getting underway here on The Point After, brought to you by McDonald's. You can sound off with the Cajun Cannon, Bobby Hebert, tonight, 504-260-1870 is the number. Right now we're going to head out right to Hector in New Orleans on the line. What's good today, Hector? How you been?
2: Nothing's good today, that's for sure. I think the thing that's disgusting to me, Bobby and Steve, is this. We're in year two, and what I'm seeing is total lack of execution. I can't disregard the effort. I think the effort was there today. But it's just like the lack of execution, the lack of awareness in situational football. It's almost like at times during the game, we made a good play, and then we put ourselves back where the Vikings wanted us in third and long, second and long. It's like we couldn't get out of our own way. I'm not saying that we should have posted big numbers against this Viking defense, because they are formidable and they're a great defense. But comparing, because you brought up the Dolphins, for example.
3: Right.
2: Last week, they put 128 yards of rushing on the Vikings in their own home stadium. You don't think we would have loved that to at least offset some of that blitzing that they were doing to us? Something?
3: Well, Hector, think of this. I mean, you can't have back-to-back games where if all of a sudden, okay, and I was joking, oh, we got better. Monday night we ran for 50 yards. Today we ran for 55. I would think like we dead last in the NFL in running the football. And, you know, you got to play complimentary football. You got to help out Chuck. You can't be throwing it 40, 50 times a game. We weren't converting on third down. So when you can look at the actual attempts, yeah, well, Chuck Bobby only had 25 attempts, but we only had 17, rushing plays. But I don't know, Hector, but I know that's embarrassing how, because we thought we kind of addressed it with offensive line to get better, and you got to hold the front office accountable, offensive line. Are we winning? We're not winning as far as, like, being able to run the football. Because at times, if you're really good offensive line, even though it's pros versus pros, they can know where you're running. But are you going to execute? Can you beat the guy in front of you? And that's back-to-back. Now, you know, say, oh, well, Bobby, 100 yards. No, not even 75. No, 50 and 55 yards. So when you look at that, and one of them's against your rival, Atlanta. So I could see the Vikings, you know, stuffing you. And Atlanta's defense, you know, I think they might come back down to earth. But even Atlanta, oh, Bobby, look at the injuries. Their two best pass rushers they invested, they're not even playing.
1: And their top corner.
3: Yeah, and their top corner, exactly. So that, go ahead, Hector. I just went off a little tangent there.
2: No, that's okay. But with what you just said brings up my next point. I mean, we're in year two. We should see some improvement from last year or build upon last year. But we're not seeing that. Our draft class from this year, most of them have yet to take the field. So we're not seeing any productivity from that. We're still making some, you know, plays like illegal shift, holding, false start. And you're in your own home stadium. Those things just don't happen. That's killing our progress because, quite frankly, in my opinion, I don't think our defense is that good enough to mask the errors of the offense. It is what it is. And then on top of that, our special teams is horrendous. I feel bad because all the other NFL teams, look at the Jaguars, look at their special teams, look at what they did in 8 seconds. We can't even kick an extra point, Bobby.
3: You got to be able to go to the refrigerator to get a beer or go to the bathroom when we kick an extra point and not, like, come back. What, we missed it? No, you're a pro. You got to, and I'm not saying 100%, but come on, you can't be like it's an adventure. Man, I hope we make the extra point or not. But if we just look at where we're at and the proof's in the pudding, and Brandon Staley, Brandon Staley fan when he occurred last year, and I said this in the pregame. I would have thought that when you considered where we were ranked with the offense and the defense, and I mean, I would have thought that this would have been flipped, that our defense was top 10 last year, and our offense was also ranked. This is where it was. Through four games, this is going into the Vikings game, we ranked 9th in the league in total offense and 26th in total defense. I would have thought that had been the other way around based on last season where the units were ranked. Where now the trend is our defense is nowhere near where they were last year. Now, did DeMario Davis make that much a difference? You look who's here, not here, Alante Taylor, and now with the Titans. But if you look going into this game, we were dead last, giving up 32 points a game. Well, today we gave up 23. Total defense, 26. Rushing defense, 30th. Passing defense, 15. So nowhere like top 10, not middle of the pack, where if you look at offensively, like I say, where we're at passing offense, we were 4th. Total offense, 9. But nothing to write home about. This is going to get even worse. Rushing offense, we were 27, so now we're definitely going to be like bottom four, you know, averaging 88 yards a game. We're now two games in a row, we rush for 50 and 55 yards. So it's just, it's not a winning formula. It doesn't matter if we had Josh Allen at quarterback right now, or whoever, who you like, Pat Mahomes, Joe Burrow, with this supporting cast. Would that really be a difference maker where, oh, we're going to get the double-digit wins for sure? I don't think so. That's what right now you say, oh, Bobby, you said 8-9, 9-8 season. I thought we'd be 3-3 going to Paris. Now, who are you going to beat and all that, you know, before we play the Steelers? Oh, obviously, mathematically, that can't happen. So now I'm almost at the point, okay, I drop one. So I'm still going to be optimistic. Is this going to be a 7-10 or 8-9 type season? You got to do better than you did last year. What did we win, 6 games?
1: Correct.
3: But you have to look at it. We had a strong finish, Bobby, at the end of the season. But who did we beat? We didn't beat nobody with a winning record at the end of last year. Yeah, we won. It is the NFL. But understand, who did you beat? So, yeah, we got a ways to go.
1: Got his ways to go with you, all the Hoodats on the line. You can sound off with the Cajun Cannon as well here on The Point After, 504-260-1870. Breaking and be right back with more right after this on the New Orleans Saints Radio Network.
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14: 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Get on the line with the Cajun Cannon. Got plenty of folks wanting to sound off today. Steve in Monterey, you are up next here on The Point After. What's up, Steve?
15: Hey, guys. Where did they find Dennis Allen's brother on offense? That guy's press conferences put me to sleep. He never answers with any passion, any excitement, nothing. It's just like a vanilla blah, blah, blah, blah, blah, blah every week. You can't have a guy leading that way. Shuck needs to fight. He can't be throwing up ducks at the very end. He's got to fight. He's got to show everyone how hungry he is to get even 10 yards, 15 yards. He's got to fight. He threw up a nice interception to, I don't know, whoever it was. Also, on the Aaron Jones touchdown, the run, they were a delay of game, but the refs didn't call it. And then there was a holding penalty on Noah Fant that wasn't even holding. I listened to Drew Brees do the whole commentary. He started even commenting on the offensive play calling. He just said there's nothing out there. And at the end of the day, you look at Shuck, you look at what he's doing, there's no options for him. He's got no – these play calls are terrible. This guy looks like trash out there because they're putting him in a terrible situation. They don't even know how to help these guys out. So at this point, if I'm Mickey Loomis, if I'm Gale Benson, oh, my goodness, things are not looking good for the sixth year post-Sean Payton. They should have given Payton ownership and bring him back a head coach, whatever they got to do to get a real leader. Right now, this looking pretty bad out there for the Houdat Nation.
14: Hey, Steve, I'm curious real quick because I saw this on social media as well. Do you know exactly what Drew Brees was saying on today's TV broadcast? Because we didn't hear it.
15: Yeah, he just said that the play calling needs to be better. That he said that there's been only one play action called throughout the whole game. And he had said, like, you know, he's just surprised that they're not mixing it up on the play calling. Actually, he even said, like, it's getting pretty, it's going to be a run on first down. He even said, like, it's going to be a run on first down. It's usually a run on first down. They're not doing any play action.
16: Well, listen, who wouldn't trust or challenge any play call in the NFL, you don't think Drew Brees has that right? You don't think Drew Brees knows the hell he's talking about? So if he's going to make that statement, now I'm not saying, even though it's almost like gospel, but when Drew Brees says something, you know, people are going to listen. And how are you trying to attack a defense? No, listen, the NFL is not for long. You know, when you hear that, that's what the NFL stands for, not for long. 6, 7, 8 coaches get fired every year. Kellen Moore knows he has to turn it around. Now, what does that mean? I think truly, are we better than we were last year? I don't know.
14: I'm with you with that. Can you at least see improvement from last season?
16: We got to wait and see. There's still a lot of football. How does the team respond to your coaching? Can you go on a winning streak? Or do you stay in a losing streak? You know, all of a sudden we had a losing streak under Kellen Moore. Then he kind of turned it around. It doesn't matter the quality of the opponent because it's still the NFL. But are you winning and losing? All I know is use a lot of organizations. You can't have too many embarrassing moments, especially against your rival, like what happened on Monday night against Atlanta. I think the team's effort was better, how they responded. But are the players, we got to look at the, are the players that we have on the roster, are they good enough? You might say, oh, well, Bobby, what you mean they're NFL players? No, you can be an NFL player, but not like that dog who you don't want to let off the field. You could be a rotational player and contribute, but you might be that guy, well, there's no way in hell we're trading him because he's that valuable to our team. So, I mean, that's what the constant evaluation is going to go on. And we've been better road warriors than at home. You know, I'd be shocked if Kellen doesn't have him ready to play against the Giants. Now, the Giants, don't you think we better win on the road against New York? I think we should. They have their backup quarterback, Jameis Winston. We're familiar with Jameis. But, I mean, it's like, come on, can you show up and beat the Giants? And then can you beat Pittsburgh? Look at Aaron Rodgers. He's like, at times, looks like he's drinking from the fountain of youth. Well, what he's able to do in the
14: plays. Well, I look at the Giants today. They put up 27 points. Can we even hang with that?
16: I don't know. I got to wait and see what's going to happen. Right now, Steve, when you bring that up, now going in the way we started the season against the Lions and the Ravens, I say, yeah, for sure we can. We can be in a shootout type game, but then you know what? At best, you're a 50-50 team. You win one, you lose one. But you look coming into the game, that wasn't necessarily the case today because we were so inefficient on offense. But we came into the game averaging 26.5 points, which was 10 best in the league. So, yeah, I think.
14: That's higher than I would think.
16: Yeah, yeah, we're 10th in the league. Because you remember, look, the Lions game, the Ravens, we were scoring points, not getting off to fast starts again, but we were still closing hard. But even when we had the league at halftime, what happens to Auburn the second half? You cannot afford to give the ball back at the momentum. You know how you want to always end the half with a score, maybe Auburn the third quarter with a score? Well, Jaden Price, you barely on the team. Come on, white boy. You got to freaking hang. You can't fumble on the kickoff. They're going to put your ass back on the practice squad. You just can't do that. You know, that's the bottom line. And then remember on that play, remember Murray missed Bartholomew?
14: Right.
16: St. Bartholomew with the flea flicker? Oh, that leg was being a touchdown. And then it was 3rd and 10. Okay, that we got a rivalry, want him. Cam Jordan missed the containment, and Murray runs for 18 yards. And then that's when 3rd and 8 again. Murray hit Jefferson 15-yard touchdown, and now it's 13-7, which we were winning 7-6, getting ready to possess the ball. We don't even have a chance to possess the ball because we fumbled on the kickoff. That's losing football. You cannot afford to do that. And again, look at that turnover margin. And, I mean, who is, oh, we're going to get better next week? Next week? No, next week is now. We now, you know, you look at the turnover margin where we're at. And I said this, you know, to start. If you look at where the Vikings are and the Saints, we came into the game -5 in the turnover margin. They came +6, +5. So now we're minus six and they're plus six. And how many games the Vikings lost?
14: Zero.
16: I mean, it's just the way it is. I mean, you might say you want to look deeper
14: and,
16: like
14: and not
16: that,
14: just 5-0, they're 3-0 on the road.
16: Yeah, Road Warriors. Well, defense travels. That's one thing you got to remember. Defense travels, and I don't know. To me, what are the odds? New coaching hires. Brian Flores have very favorable odds in Vegas.
14: Just hopefully doesn't end up in Tampa.
16: No, they're not going to hire back-to-back defensive coaches. Tampa won't do that. They won't. They're going to go to offensive coach. They won't go from Todd Bowles to Brian Flores. No, that won't happen because, you know, it's in vogue to get more an offensive mind. But Brian Flores, if he can find a right-hand offensive coordinator, he'll get an opportunity simply because how dominant the Vikings have been. And you know what else is going to happen? The Vikings, by continuing to have a success, now you got to have the personnel and the scheme and to know how to attack an offense. But it's going to be a copycat league. Oh, look at the Vikings doing. Well, why don't we do that?
3: Blitz.
16: Why don't we be more aggressive and blitz up 70% of the time? Because when you look at coming into the game, the next blitz-happy team was the Commanders at 45%. So it was a big disparity, 75, 80% versus like 45%. You can try and do, but can you be as a glove? It just seemed like the Vikings, what they're doing defensively,
14: they got the personnel for what he wants to do.
16: Yes, exactly.
14: Going to take a break here on The Point After, coming back with more. Keep it locked on the New Orleans Saints Radio Network.
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3: Oh, Hoodats, black and gold fall 23-13 to the Minnesota Vikings. Now 1-4 on the season for New Orleans. Going to go to our talking text line where Hollywood Swinger on the line after this loss. Hollywood, what you got for us on the point after tonight?
4: Hey, Steve. Hey, Bob. How y'all doing?
5: All right, Hollywood. Hollywood, you recovered. You feeling better, everything? And all. I know you had a health scare in August. So.
4: I'm about 95% better.
5: Okay, we're gonna take you off IR. You get off injured reserve then.
4: Right. Hey, Bobby, I wanna sound off a little bit. I think the kicker gotta go by tomorrow. I think we gotta look for another kicker. I think the defensive coordinator Brandon Staley, he's terrible. He can't figure out how to stop the run. His secondary is terrible. They can't knock a pass down or intercept either defensive back. Offensive coordinator is terrible. He ain't got no imagination with the ball, with the calls.
5: So wait, you talking about the offensive coordinator Nussmeier?
4: It's either Nussmeier or Moore. I'm looking at two people.
5: No. Moore has to be, the head coach has to be held accountable there. When Sean Payton, you're like the head coach, is he calling the plays or not? How involved he is? No, I would not throw Nussmeier under the bus. I would say that's definitely Kellen Moore.
4: So, Bobby, they got two more games left of the bye week, correct?
5: Yeah, no. We got, we played the Giants. Then we're going to go to Paris and play the Steelers in the bye.
4: Let me ask you this. If we don't win neither one of those, would you make a change at head coach, either go Mike Tomlin or John Gruden?
5: That's a good call, but I don't think that would happen. I'm going to tell you why I think. I think what would have to occur... And Deuce and I talked about this. That they'd really have to fall on their face. What I mean by that, are we better than we were last year? The season's over. We won 3 or 4 games. Well, last year, we won 6 games. No, so we've gotten worse. 3 or 4 games. If you look at, we -5 in the turnover margin, we were minus last year. So Steve, I want to say over 2 seasons, I think we just got a text. I have to double check this. Since 2025, the Saints are now -10 in the turnover margin. No, we got to take away the football. We got to protect the football. Now, Hollywood, look at this. If they would be 7-10, there ain't nothing to write home about. 7-10, that's not hovering around 500. Hovering around 500 because you play 17 games is 8-9, 9-8.
3: But that's still a step forward.
5: Yes, because they only won 6 games last year. So I think truly that if they would have a 7-10 type season, Kellen Moore ain't going anywhere. That, Kellen Moore, he's a nice guy. He works hard. I think he's a good offensive mind. But listen, he's a football coach. A well, young, established football coach. But is he a head coach? I'm just telling you the truth. You have a number of outstanding defensive coordinators. Last year, Brandon Staley was. Not so much this year. But you look at Vic Fangio, Wade Phillips. You look at the past. There are outstanding defensive coordinators, but not so much a head coach. And you can look at offensive coordinators, not necessarily as a head coach. So I think, Hollywood, that we got to let this play out, and that's what's going to happen. The Saints are going to let it play out. Now, some Saints fans, I've got a number of texts. Look, Mickey Loomis has been a big part of this organization. You look at the success we've had under him. That you look at the Ring of Honor. If you're going to have Jim Fakes up in the Ring of Honor as a general manager, you got to have Mickey Loomis. Mickey Loomis way more successful than Jim Fakes. That's not even close. And that Mickey, you know, look at Jerry Jones. He still wants to run the Cowgirls. Well, where is that getting you? But he's in his 80s. He'd probably sell his soul to the devil, give up a few billion just to win another Super Bowl. It's not as easy as you think, considering all the success Dallas had in the 90s. But the point I'm making, that Mickey Loomis could still be a big part of the organization. I don't know, be a senior consultant. But everybody got an ego. Everybody wants to be the man. And it's hard to not be the man. It's going to be hard for Donald Trump not to be the president anymore. But there's term limits. No, you, according to the Constitution, you can't be continuously be the president. That's not the way it works. So I think, like, with Mickey and the Saints and where he's at right now, no, I know what it takes. I've been by my peers. They've judged my draft classes and what we've done with Jeff Ireland and the whole organization. But it's been too much like a roller coaster. Either down in the valley or up on the mountain. Since they started, like, to give an award out, I want to say is 2018, so like 8 years ago, the Saints out of all 32 teams have been number one in 2 years as far as the draft class, voted by their peers, the fellow general managers. All I want to say the first time maybe they started the award, or maybe the second year, 2017, we had the unbelievable draft. And then you look at this year. No, we're back in the valley. Where are, oh, but Bobby, you got to give him 4 or 5 years to work out, like the Robert Meacham syndrome. Oh, bro, Meacham's going to work out eventually. And he did 4 or 5 years, but right now nobody has any damn patience. You got to win now or to get rid of you. But where's Christian Miller?
3: Well, we got to see him at least play today.
5: Yes, but where's Jordan Tyson? I know he can TikTok. I know he can TikTok dance. I know he got a lot of dances that he daps with the players and all. Listen, we wouldn't even care if he doesn't know how to dance. We want him to contribute on the team, but as he contributed, all be patient. Fans aren't patient. If you win without the players you drafted, then it doesn't matter. But when they're not contributing, it's okay, who's not helping Dallas success or not being successful? You have to look at, because the limited roster spots that you have. So I'm just telling you, Hollywood, where we at right now, it's gonna, they ain't getting fired. Let's say we would lose to the Giants. We lose to the Steelers. Ain't nobody getting fired. Ain't nobody getting fired. It's let the season play itself out. And I'm telling you, if they would, if you want a lot of things to change, and Ms. Gale and Dennis Schlauscher, I think even though they're good friends with Mickey, they're kind of independent of him. That, how many wins we have right now? One?
3: One win.
5: You let them win 2 or 3 games. Then you know what, I think head's got to roll and something's going to hit the fan. But if they win more than they won last year, ain't nothing going to change. I'm telling you, they'd be 7-10, but they've gotten better, and we got to be more patient. And Kellen Moore, he won a Super Bowl as an offensive coordinator with the Eagles. Kellen will be fine. He'll get a job somewhere else. But it's always what I've been doing for them lately and where they're at. So until they turn things around, they're on the hot seat as far as the future. But the fans say the future is now, but I'm saying that's not necessarily the case with the Saints. I think after the future is what happens after this season and where the Saints stack up against the rest of the NFL.
3: Heading to a break. We're going to come back with more of the point after. You can sound off with the Cajun Cannon, Bobby Hebert, 504-260-1870. Coming right back after this on the New Orleans Saints Radio Network.
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0: In the Superdome again for the Black and Gold, 0-3 at home, 1-4 on the season after a 23-13 defeat at the hands of the 5-0 Minnesota Vikings. You can sound off tonight with the Cajun Cannon, Bobby Hebert. It's 504-260-1870. We got Eon on the line talking about some of the problems with this team right now. Eon, what you got?
1: Hey, guys. Loving the fan insight today and, of course, yours. So I know there's a lot of callers. I have a quick statement and then a question, a serious question, and then just another kind of statement. But not to be defensive, but Deuce was talking at some point on the radio about the great plays of Kyler Murray. I just don't see that's why they won the game. I think it's more just the way that we're playing the quarterbacks. That's kind of like a quick statement. I don't know what's worse. Is it a defense that makes every quarterback look like, again, a Super Bowl champion every week, or offense that's just beyond offensive being coached by supposedly a play-calling genius?
2: Well, I don't know about genius. That gets thrown about too liberally as far, oh, he's a genius, he's offensive genius. No, but I think what Deuce was emphasizing, no, Kyler Murray was one reason why they won. That you look at it, he threw no interceptions, and I know he had only one touchdown, but
0: he drives alive.
2: He ran for 51 yards, had a long gain of 18. He was 24 of 30, so very accurate with the football, quarterback rating of 109. And when you consider, now he's dealing with the concussion in the first game when he got knocked out, but he came into the game with a 73 passer rating, and then he had a pass rating basically of 110. Now he had a touchdown, a couple of interceptions today. Like I said, one touchdown is no interception. So, Kyler Murray played winning football and what the Vikings were looking for. Coach O'Connell and what he was looking for from the quarterback position. So, no, even though I'm a Tyler Shuck fan, Kyler Murray played way better. And I say, well, what if you put Tyler Shuck on the Vikings offense and Kyler Murray on the Saints offense? No, that does make a difference. The supporting cast, obviously, but Kyler Murray was a big influence in what they did. Now, he couldn't help that they had, two turnovers inside the red zone. The running back fumbles, Aaron Jones fumbles, and then the return guy, when they ran the wide receiver screen, they end up gaining yards, but he ends up fumbling. So that being Miles Price, so that's not Kyler Murray's fault. No. I actually was surprised that Kyler Murray played as well as he did. Last year when we played him the first game of the season, he was with the Cardinals. And I thought we did overall a good job against him. Last year we had sacked him five times in that first game. He had only 163 yards passing. Today he got sacked twice and had 229 yards passing. I don't know what he had rushing last year, but if you look at when he's rushing and passing yards, he's hovering like 280. So and he protected the football. So I'm not gonna say I'm not necessarily always agree with Deuce, him and I don't always agree, but Kyler Murray, he was a big part of the success. The Vikings today against that Saints defense.
0: He ran for 38 yards last year against the Saints.
2: Okay, so he did better. So today he ran for 51. So, yeah, he played a lot better. He could extend plays. I think the Saints was somewhat, to me, surprised how many times he took off and ran. I don't know. Like, we didn't have a spy for him. You know, you got a spy. Oh, you're playing Michael Vick or, Lamar Jackson, Oh, you got to have that. It's kind of like
0: a designated defender,
2: like a sugar rush.
0: Yeah.
2: Well, you're rushing, but you're not really rushing. You're kind of running sideline to sideline to try and contain the quarterback. They definitely didn't have that with Kyler Murray. Because Kyler Murray's, he just had a concussion the first game. He don't want to get hit. You look at Kyler Murray, he's giving up the ghost and going down. Giving up yards. He's not trying to do a Jackson Darth, and I'm a run through the defender. He's too little. Or I'm going to be in the blue tent, and they're going to knock me out after. I'm saying he got knocked out the very first game. So that's kind of impressive, considering how he's sliding and wanting to go down to have 51 yards rushing today against the Saints and that long run of 18. Anything else, Ian?
1: No, I guess it's the trend that's troubling me the most, where it's like every week it just seems like the quarterback is like a Super Bowl champion, and it's just that's what's frustrating. It's not just today. It's not a good.
2: So, Ian, you think we're going to make Jameis Winston look like a Super Bowl champion when we go to New York?
1: Pretty much, yeah. Sadly, I mean, I wish I could say otherwise, but at this point, that's what I think, yeah.
2: Well, you know what could happen with Jameis? And I'm looking at my crystal ball now. What? Jameis could have 4 touchdowns, 3 interceptions, or 4 touchdowns, 4 picks, and they still win. I mean,
0: today he passed for 326.
2: Yeah.
0: 3 touchdowns, no picks.
2: Oh. If he does that kind of production, the Saints will not win in New York. We're going to have to get try and influence Jameis to turn over the ball, and somehow we need to be on the plus side in that turnover margin.
0: Before we take this break, let's pause 10 seconds and let stations identify themselves right here on the New Orleans Saints Radio Network.
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0: Getting back to our phone lines here on The Point After Roman returns, so keep it locked on The Point After right after this on the New Orleans Saints Radio Network.
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0: Welcome back into The Point After here on the New Orleans Saints Radio Network. Black and gold fall to 1-4 on the season now. New Orleans losing 23-13 in the Superdome to the now 5-0 Minnesota Vikings. End up taking this one to drop the Saints also to 0-3 at home this season. Really rough for the black and gold, who will be on the road next Sunday at the New York Giants, who just had a tie 27-27 with the Washington Commanders. Going to go back to our

0: Point After Talking Text Line, and we've got Steven in Slidell, who is frustrated as all of us. What's up, Steve?
1: Oh, well, my blood pressure right now, to be honest with you, that's what's up. I've been with this team for over 50 years, and I just have never seen one that just doesn't appear to be competitive at all. I just don't see them even wanting to be there.
2: Well, it just seems like, I don't know, we like the pro lifestyle, the compassion. I mean, do we? Like, you know when you see players on other teams and you go like, man, I wish he was on our team.
1: That's why we have those players.
2: You know, that's what I say. How many players do we have on our team that other teams would want?
1: We got one. We have one player right now on defense that anybody would want. That would start anywhere.
2: Yeah, no, that's just so frustrating. And then, you know, the local media and all, you cover the team and you might want to look at the glass half full instead of half empty. Then you bamboozle the public or the Who Dat Nation thinking, oh, I think, boy, we can get to double-digit wins. Yeah, if the stars are aligned right. And I was trying to be optimistic. I was like, man, if we could be 1-1, I don't know, pull off an upset, either Detroit or the Ravens. I was thinking more than 8-9, like 9-10.
0: But and then what do you know? They beat the Ravens.
2: Yes, and so I'm ultimately optimistic. But I have to look at how we have no don't feel advantage. We might as well go play in Paris or at a neutral site. Now think about that, Stephen. That when you look at like when the dome's rocking, and that atmosphere. And Drew Brees and Sean Payton. I'm talking about 21st century when they're winning. I can remember even in the late 80s and 90s when we would win at home. Maybe not the 49ers, but we'd win our games to get the double-digit wins and take care of the dome field advantage. The dome was loud, and you had an advantage. Right now, we don't have no advantage playing at home. That's why it's going to be interesting to see after the bye week when the Cleveland Browns come to town. I don't know where we're going to be at. I mean, is it a toss-up game? You'd have to say so. But like you said, a lot of fans are frustrated. And the Super Bowl, how can I put this? The Super Bowl joy, or how would you say that, oh, well, no, we won a Super Bowl a long time ago.
0: Right.
2: When you're going to look at that, that's why I think the organization, that being the
0: good old days.
2: The good old days. That being the Saints right now, that we hovering around, oh, yeah, but we won the Super Bowl 2009. Remember 2009 season, 2010? Remember what I said? By the time 2030, I'm trying to be lenient here, because that'd be two decades. By the time 2030 is the Saints, because we won a Super Bowl. Either have to go back to the Super Bowl. Now, once you're there, you want to win. Because that would be 20 years. Let's say the 2029 season. That's going to be here before you know it. They got to go back to the Super Bowl at least. You know why I say that? Because what we did, you know, we're celebrating 60 years of Saints football right now. You know what we did in 1987? It was 20 years of not winning jack. Or 19, whatever. 1987. The team had never had a winning season. Never been over 500. Not only did we go over 500, we won 9 games in a row. Went up to 12 wins. So then you give the fans hope. We got to turn things around to give the fans hope. And I'm telling you, baby steps, whatever. It's going to be 6 straight seasons right now. You think the fans are optimistic? The Who Dat Nation, are we going to the playoffs? Playoffs? Like what?
0: I was going to say, you're talking Super Bowl. I'm just trying to get back to the postseason.
2: Right, and there's going to be 6 straight seasons. So, I mean, that's why, the fans, there's a waiting list. They can't wait to go to the games in the dome. Man, you got to freaking win. I don't care what kind of promotion you're doing. You got to win. People want to support a winner. They want to be in that number, but you have to win. And I think the fans across the nation, not all NFL teams can win. That's why 6, 7, 8 coaches get fired every year. Last year there was 10. Because everybody wants to win. Everybody's not going to win. But that's the NFL. It's not for long. You got to win. So you can't like.

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14: As tough as it is, we are talking about that game. It's a 23-13 loss for New Orleans in the Caesars Superdome, dropping them to 1-4 on the season. Heading back out to Steven and Slidell was making a point. What you got for us here on the point after, Steven?
15: Hey, guys. Look, as frustrated as I am, and I'm sure everybody else is, I'm not going to abandon my boys. I'm going to ride till I die. We are going to fill up that dome again. One day, we're going to get the winning ways back. But I really believe we got some changes that need to be made. Special teams,

0: again hurt us. And I'd like to see a little bit more enthusiasm out of our head coach. That's about it. Hey, guys, take care. Thanks a lot.
1: All right, Stephen. And I've said this before. There's a lot of different ways to skin a cat. Look how, remember old school Tom Landry, how stoic he was on the sidelines for Dallas. But if you win, or you can be an emotional coach, you might be headbutting the players, whatever, but you got to win, no matter what it takes, are you winning or losing? And I just made this statement that, you know, in the past, going back to even high school, because it's all, you're trying to get guys to play together, come as one, high school, college, and pros. All the coaches that I played for and we won, the coaches were hard asses. You wouldn't want to go hang out with and go have a beer or barbecue. No, it was all business. And it was having respect and holding each other accountable. The coaches that were nice and wanting to get along and kumbaya, we didn't win jack. We didn't win nothing. And it was like...
2: But you've talked about it, too. You also can't change a person who they are.
1: No, you can't make all of a sudden. It has to start from the get-go when you come. Like when Sean Payton came to town, and it's basically, there's a new sheriff in town. And, you know, it was coming from Coach Haslett. And he had the very demanding old-school training camp, which you cannot do anymore, in Millsaps in Jackson, Mississippi. Zach Streif will tell you how hard that was. It was like he wanted to quit football. That it was so hard. Jim Mora, the training camp that we had in Hammond, Louisiana, Southeastern, it was so freaking hot. Everyone hated football. But you know, like, you just fighting and try to come together as a team because you got to win. And, you know, then career, like, look at Bum Phillips, I Love You Blue. He's at the Houston Oilers. Earl Campbell, the Tyler Rose. You know, he's winning. Everybody's loving him. And Bum was old school till he got older in age. Then he got more mellow. I told you this thing where it was the 49ers, the woulda, coulda, shoulda speech with Sean Payton. We thought, man, we were going back and forth with Joe Montana and the 49ers, and right at the end, Joe Montana brings in the last drive. We end up losing. Bum would have been like, well, we played hard. We gave him a good fight. You know, we'll get him next week. And Mara looked at us like, yeah, y'all think y'all feeling pretty good. Yeah, we would have won. We could have won. We should have won, but we didn't. Basically, like, we suck. And it's all about did you win or lose. Well, I just don't envision Kellen Moore doing that. And if he tried to do that now, he'd be faking the funk. The players will look at him like, man. No, you almost have to do that from the get-go. Like, the new sheriff in town, and this, the my way. But then you're paying these guys so much money, and then sometimes you got to make it work out. So it's a different game. But it's still, are you winning or losing as an organization? And, I mean, I wish. Look at the NFC South, how it is, the NFC South. I'd be more optimistic right now if you're a Carolina or a, dare to say even Atlanta Falcons fan. Whether I, but look, Tampa Bay, they were a more desperate team. They beat Dallas on Thursday night. But then you look at the NFC West. And how do you think Cardinals fans feel? What? We got to compete against the Rams, 49ers, and the Seahawks. We have no chance. You know, we have no chance where we had in our division. So the bottom line is, are you turning things around to give fans hope? And you have to do that by winning. And when you go on a losing streak and you're not winning and you're not taking care of the don't feel advantage, fans are hard-pressed to be in that number and support the team and bid the game. Because even the fans, let's say they're frustrated, and they might get, not want to be in that number, actually in a home game. They still watch it on TV. You know, they're still, look, let me see what my team's doing. They're still going to claim the Saints, but they just get frustrated that, man, the weather's so nice outside. Why am I going to go inside the dome? Man, look how beautiful the weather. It feels less humid. I can go hang out. I know, go to the park or do something else. And then when you go, no, I'm going to go to the dome. I'm going to be inside, support the team. And then when something like this happens, and it's just very frustrating. I spent all this money, and this is what I'm, the product I'm supporting. No, the NFL is a tough business. You got to win. You got to win. Then you truly have that fan loyalty. You have deep down who that nation members. And I've always said this. Now, I don't know if it's that the case today, but I still think it is like that. You know, in New Orleans, people are born and raised and they die here. Then you look at the Gulf Coast, Gulf South, they're pretty much regional and how they love the Saints. I can remember before the Saints even won. Whether they won or anything, they always had 45,000 fans, win or lose, they end that number. And it's just a way of life. Okay, I go to Atlanta. There was maybe 15,000 of them. So it was 3-1,
2: right?
1: Where, and they care about the Georgia Bulldogs. They don't care about Atlanta. Now the Falcons are winning, then they jump on the bandwagon. So you want to get to the point where you want to be in that number. You want to go to the game, and we got to get back to there's truly a waiting list. Not a made-up waiting list. Oh, people can't wait to get on that season ticket waiting list. No, where it truly is, man, the team is hot. Look where they're at. Like when you win a Super Bowl and you got Sean Payton and Drew Brees, that's what you got to get back to, because that's the best marketing and not any kind of other kind of promotion when you truly think about it.
2: We're going to take a break here on The Point After. You can chime in with the Cajun Cannon, Bobby Hebert. It's 504-260-1870. We'll be right back after this. Keep it locked on the New Orleans Saints Radio Network.
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0: Back here on the point after Saints fall 23-13 in the dome to the Minnesota Vikings. You know, you talk about rivalries even within the division. Minnesota always seems to be a thorn in the side for the black and gold, too. And I mean, I think even more than just the Minneapolis miss, I won't call it the miracle.
1: Yeah, no, the overall record, you know, that's a big enough sample size because, you know, you might play an AFC team in the teens. But no, it's we've played them 34 times. And let me see, 22. Yeah, we've won 12 and they won 22. So so it's like almost win one, lose two. So yeah, think about
0: that's
1: that.
0: That's a big disparity.
1: Yeah, 22 wins by the Vikings and only 12 wins to the Saints. So yeah, very, very disheartening to say the least. And it was in New Orleans. It wasn't like we were playing, you know, what did they call the new stadium? It's not the Metrodome, whatever they, the U.S. Bank Stadium or something, whatever.
0: M&T Bank? No, that's Baltimore, huh? M&T Bank.
1: No, yeah, no, I don't know what it is. Anyway, a beautiful stadium, but I think they even have a Viking ship kind of shaped outside and all, so, but, yeah.
0: U.S. Bank Stadium.
1: U.S. Bank, yeah, that's what I was saying, U.S. Bank, I thought, but.
0: It is very cool there. I got to go once.
1: Yeah, it was in New Orleans, and it wasn't like we're on the road. And so,
0: now,
1: I mean,
0: Kevin O'Connell is 3-0 against the Saints.
1: 3-0 against the Saints. That's a success that you can't argue it, that he has the Saints' number. And again, I could see maybe it was a hostile environment, us only having 142 total net yards in Minneapolis, but no, it was in New Orleans in your backyard. Like the Dolphins, you even said that they considered one of the worst teams, along with the Jets. Even though the Jets came away with a win today against Cleveland, that the Dolphins had 198 yards, and that was in Minnesota. So that there's no excuses right now where we're at, and we did not help the fan base to be more encouraged after the debacle would occur, the embarrassing performance against your rival on Monday night.
0: Well, now every week we're saying happened? It's a must win. Every week, a must win. How many must wins do you get?
1: Yeah. The Giants in New York.
0: That's a must win.
1: Yeah. I mean, so what? You're just going to keep going? Okay.
0: Every week's a must win in the NFL.
1: So now we 1-5? You know, you start and then I just want us to win because I want to have a good time in Paris. I'm going to have a good time no matter what. But I want us to win so the fans are into it. And I don't want the damn Steelers and the terrible towel to take over the stadium in Paris. So you look at that because we're the real black and gold. They're like
0: yellow.
1: Black and yellow, school bus yellow, however you describe it. But as of right now, I would say the Steelers are better than us. So, I mean, I could say a lot of teams, but didn't Aaron Rodgers have a pretty good day today? He played like he was young.
0: I think he had three touchdown passes. Yeah.
1: So, but then I was thinking,
0: more importantly, a win.
1: Yeah, and then I was thinking, I remember, you know, look, we're going to beat the Steelers in Paris because, I think they're going down. You know, you got Coach McCarthy and now Aaron Rodgers. They won a Super Bowl together. Now, you know, a lot of people make too much a big deal. You remember when they got caught on camera, like they cussing at each other, you know, dropping F-bombs,
0: hey,
1: whatever.
0: Guys do that.
1: Yeah, but they're not.
0: Men do that.
1: They're not pouting.
0: In the heat of the battle, things happen.
1: Yes, that happens all the time.
0: Grow up.
1: A lot of times it's not caught on camera, but that happens way more than you think. And you can't have your feelings hurt. You have to just play and fight and just get your job done.
0: Rodgers today, by the way, Bobby, 22 of 31 passing, 235 yards, three touchdowns, no picks.
1: Well, hopefully that's not the case against the Saints.
0: Was just sacked once.
1: Yeah. I mean, he's getting rid of the football. So what was their final score?
0: 34-22. More concerning, too, running back Jaylen Warren for them, 15 carries, 101 yards on the ground.
1: Oh, so that means they're complimenting their quarterback. They're running the football, unlike the Saints, who, what have you done for them lately, cannot run the ball. They had 50 yards against Atlanta. Well, we got a little better. We had 55 today against the Vikings.
0: Baby steps.
1: Yeah, no. not good, say the least.
0: Going to the point after phone line, 504-260-1870 is the number. We're a little cranky too tonight, Cajun Cannon. Ken in New Orleans, what do you want to say here? I know, see, we keep dodging the biggest issue right now. What is that, Ken?
2: Man, the biggest issue. What is the owner? When will the owner step up and stop allowing Loomis to just take advantage of her? It's ridiculous. Look, the Saints, 5 years in a row, we have not made the playoffs. In those 5 years, the winner of the division has gone 13-4, 8-9, 9-8, 10-7, 8-9. That's three out of those five. It was 8-9 and 9-8.
1: Yeah, that's basically 500 or losing record. Come on.
2: It takes to win a division.
1: Right.
2: Tell me, if you were looking for a GM and the GM resume would say 5 years without having a division championship, looking at those records, would you hire that GM?
1: Well, it's again, what have you done for me lately? And no, you can have an awesome track record, but you can't be living in the past. It's kind of like, Jerry Jones can have his own radio show and be his own general manager because he owns the team.
2: Well,
1: think about it. They haven't won anything in 3 decades.
2: Yeah, but the bottom line is, I could care less about the Cowboys.
1: Well, no, but I'm got you comparing different organizations and how they go about it. No, Mickey Loomis got a lot of power. I'm not saying he's not the owner of the team like Jerry Jones in Dallas, but Mickey Loomis, I'm speculating. I'm speculating about this, that this is what I think happened, that Tom Benson was on his deathbed. And Ms. Gale's owning the team. Who can I truly trust? Well, I trust Dennis Schlosser. He's the accountant, handling the money and all that. Who's been around and won the Super Bowl? Mickey Loomis. Mr. Benson probably told Gale, okay, these are a handful of people you can trust. And Ms. Gale don't know anything about football. She wants the team to win. But that's where we're at right now. Now, it could be to the point where could Dennis Schlosser maybe step up? How much power does he have to help out Ms. Gail Benson as far as the leadership there? And have Mickey, we still want you around, to be a senior consultant. But the bottom line is you have to win. You have to win or somebody has to be held accountable. And usually the owner is going to be held accountable because you own the team. You could have a lot of power, but it's going to be the general manager and the head coach. So I could see them letting this play out and to see what's going to occur. But a lot of people don't realize in the public how much power Mickey Loomis has. Simply because going way back and how Mr. Benson, when he hired Mickey Loomis, how he could trust him. And the trust factor. I can't think of his name right now. The GM that he fired. Charlie and Steve, I don't know if y'all can help me out with this right now. I was in Atlanta at the time. I could see his face.
0: That was here?
1: Yes. Before Mickey got the job and he got fired. Because Mr. Benson, Mr. Benson couldn't trust him. And all,
0: Randy Mueller.
1: Randy Mueller. Yes. Yes. And he was not loyal. Not that he didn't know football. He wasn't loyal. So all of a sudden you got to go. And so that's why Ms. Gale and all, they trust Mickey
0: and
1: all
0: that. Well, he's actually back with the Saints.
1: Yeah, because, no, you forgive and forget. Mr. Benson is not around. Mr. Benson is not around no more. Mr. Benson would be around. Randy Mueller would not be back with the Saints organization. But Mickey can kind of weave and go and look.

0: A lot of advice in the building. A lot of general manager experience. Look, Jeff Ireland, Randy Mueller. Dimitrov.
1: Thomas Dimitrov.
0: Yes. They got a lot of skins on the wall. But you're going to have a lot of skins on the wall. And Mickey's not saying, I know it all. He's trying to get advice from all these people. But you're getting advice, but you still got to win. You got to win, or then you got to make changes. That's just the way it is.
1: Right now, we're taking a break here on The Point. After, you can chime in, 504-260-1870 with the Cajun Cannon. Everybody's fired up after a 23-13 loss for the Black and Gold to the Vikings. Dropped three in a row now for the Saints. We're going to take a break, come back with more right after this on the New Orleans Saints Radio Network.
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0: All right, you know the drill. Don't want to waste folks' time. 23-13 loss for the Saints. They're now 1-4 in the season. Going to go back to our phone lines here on The Point After. Josh, what you want to say to the Cajun Cannon?
1: What's going on? This is the third week in a row leaving the Dome with a sour taste in my mouth. We talked about dogs last week, referred to Ray Lewis. Chase Young had a great game. Grandison. What dogs are we looking for? Who do you think has the potential to be that dog on either side of the ball?
2: I'd say Chase Young for sure. Carl Grandison, I think, would make every NFL team. But would be more like a rotational guy. He would be on every NFL team for sure. I don't think he'll never be the dominant player like a Chase Young. Offense, I think Tyler Shuck could be in top 32 as far as he's have 32 teams, so he got 32 quarterbacks. Yeah, Tyler Shuck for sure is in that number. I'd say the center, McCoy, and then Olave. So what is that? So a handful of people, handful of players, four or five. So I think that's about where we're at. Even though you look the bookend tackles like Banks and Fuaga, they could be like swing tackles, backup, but they haven't done enough to truly prove that they could be like Ryan Ramczyk or even like the guards. When we had Jari Evans and Carl Nix, and then even one thing, we've always had good centers. You know, like a look on Jeff Unger.
0: Well, the problem there too, that. Bobby, of all those dogs you mentioned, only one was on our defensive side.
2: Yeah, yeah. So we almost have to out-scheme opponents to try and come up with a stop.
0: I'm sorry, also with Grando.
2: Yeah.
0: And then Young.
2: And then, look, first time around, we let Caden Ellis go. Remember, kind of like, but we did that also. So you got to give the scouting department credit. You had him in the building. Look, well, we need the most valuable defensive player in the league for the Steelers. I mean, the Eagles.
0: Oh, Zach Bond.
2: Zach Bond, your special teams guy. And then maybe give him enough opportunity. Caden Ellis, we decided we're not going to pay him, and he goes Saints to Atlanta, back to the Saints. Caden Ellis is one of those that I think potentially could be like a poor man starter, but he's not going to be like a dominant starter. I think Zach Bond definitely took advantage of his opportunity with the scheme with Vic Fangio. But like a playmaker, you know who was a dog? And ain't on the team. He used to take away the football. Now he was kind of an outlaw. C.D. Deuce, Chauncey Gardner-Johnson.
0: But, man, has he bounced around so much in the NFL.
2: Yeah, because he's like crazy. That dude literally is crazy. But you need a few crazy people. I mean,
0: Sean Payton was definitely able to get the best out of it. At least keep him under control while he was here.
2: Yeah. I think he might have been, and they got rid of him. They let him go. But he still was making plays with that Eagles Super Bowl winning team.
0: Right.
2: He was like their nickel guy.
0: He had two stints with the Eagles. He left and came back.
2: Yeah, I mean, and he also, no, this is what I want, the amount of money, or I'll just keep on moving. But he was one, Saints fans will never forget this. He's the one who got up in the face of the greatest quarterback in NFL history by intercepting him. Remember Tom Brady in Tampa Bay?
0: He gave him
2: arms folded. Arms folded, went up to him. Yeah, and I want to say for sure he had one, if not two, interceptions against Tom Brady for some reason. So he was just a playmaker, you know.
0: And then was able to just get under the skin of other players where they would act up and they would get the penalty.
2: Yes, yeah, like he'd be aggravating the crap out of him and just talking a bunch of trash. And then they'd want to swing at him. So they would get the unsportsmanlike foul.
0: Well, The Point After, Cajun Cannon rolling on here. We're going to take a break, coming back with more. We got a bunch of callers on the line we got to get to before we buzz out of here. So we're going to take a break, come back with more after this on the New Orleans Saints Radio Network.
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0: We're back here at the point after Saints lose 23-13, week 5 of the NFL season. Now 1-4 on the season for New Orleans. 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Cajun Cannon. Man, I got to imagine you got a laundry list for today's matchup.
2: Yeah, I couldn't make it a laundry list, or it'd be hard, like, or say, what's not bugging me?
0: I don't know if you have anything to say what's not bugging you.
2: Maybe because we got a defensive score, scoop and score, you know, with Sanker. But, yeah, a number of categories, but I'm going to go with this. I know it's a pass-happy league, but you got to be able to run the ball. You look like a team like the Seahawks, 49ers, or a number of teams, you look with that sense of balance. You got to be able to run. Now, back-to-back games. Monday night, we ran for 50 yards against Atlanta. Today, we run for 55. And then to only have 43 plays. And what's really bugging me, though, to have in a real NFL game only 142 total net yards. After, because I brought this up in the pregame, the Dolphins had 198. And the Dolphins are, if they're not last, they won before last, or either 30, 31, 32. And that was on the road at Minnesota. That 198 total yards, we only had 142. So lack of production in the run game, I would say. And, you know, what are we averaging per carry? You know, I said, oh, can we get over 4 yards a carry? Right now, where are we at? I'm not saying it's impossible, but, no, you'd be kind of shocked if we could be, at the end of last year, like 3.8, somewhere around there. But, no, what's bugging me is that we cannot run the football, and we invested in the offensive line, in the draft, even in free agency. You know, when you look at, okay, we got to get better at guard and interior. You know, we got our bookend tackles with the draft. And then you look, then we go pay David Edwards a bunch of money at guard. I think Cesar Ruiz has actually played a little better than I thought. But if our offensive line, what we invested in, who's making those choices, well, why in the hell we can't run? And even when for Travis Etienne, even before he hurt his hamstring, were we truly running?
0: No.
2: Well,
0: he was having a good game, sadly, until that he pulled up lame.
2: Until that happened.
0: Right.
2: But it's not like, we could just pencil in. And I'm not saying we got to lead the NFL in rushing, but you got to, when you're truly being able to run the ball, you got to be at like 120 plus. You know, if you're hovering around, then you keep defense off balance, 120 to 150, somewhere around there. And then your passing game can be more lethal, and you honor the play action, all of that stuff. But, yeah, that's what's bugging me. We're not able to run the ball.
0: Going to go to our talking text line, Cajun Ken, and Mark in Metre on the line. What you got for us tonight on the point after, Mark?
12: Hey, Bobby, I've been listening to you for about, you know, since I was just a little kid. So, you know, over 30 years. I've had season tickets for 23 years. And let me tell you, the Dome just ain't what it used to be. I feel like the Super Bowl kind of neutered us as a fan base. I mean, first down, second down, we're quiet. Third down, maybe they get loud a little bit. But it's just, we just not there as a fan base.
2: Well, Mark, but don't you think if we got off the fastest starts in the first quarter that maybe...
0: You need to be given a reason.
2: Yeah, that if we got off faster in the first quarter... And we're not always playing catch-up, it might be better. I mean, I don't know. I'm just throwing that out there. You don't think that could be maybe because we've struggled? But you're saying before Kellen Moore was here, you're saying maybe.
12: I agree with you with that. Of course, give the fans something to cheer about. But I feel like we had a certain level of hope prior to the Super Bowl. We had that hope. And once we reached that chip, it just seems like everyone is so complacent now, you know?
2: Yeah, well, but, you know, Sean Payton and Drew Brees, we could have, woulda, coulda, shoulda again.
0: I can think of plenty of post-Super Bowl times in the Superdome where that place was rocking.
2: Right, and in 2011, that season, I think was the best team ever in Saints history, and the Dome was rocking. That's when, you know, we turned over the ball five times. We're down by 17 points, had a chance to come back. In the fourth quarter, we lost to the 49ers on the road. The Nola no call, I think that season the Dome was rocking. What sort of was that? Is that 2017? I'm trying to think when that Nola no call. But if you look at, like, the last five seasons, not going into the playoffs, no. And as of late especially, there's no Dome field advantage. There's not the home crowd advantage.
0: 2017, we were 11-5. 2018, 13-3. 2019, 13-3. 2020, 12-4. The place was jamming.
2: Yeah. So, 20 wasn't jamming because of COVID. There wasn't
0: true
2: nobody
0: that.
2: There.
0: There you go.
2: Yeah.
0: Thank you.
2: So, 19. So, but you think 20-1, 2-3, 4-5. So, we're going in our seventh season. Where the 2020s has not.
0: If anything, COVID's neutered us.
2: Yes, exactly. Since COVID, no.
0: It hasn't been the same.
2: Yeah, there's no Dome field advantage. That's what I would think, Mark.
0: Thanks for the call, Mark. We're going to take a break here on the point after. Come back. Get ready to wrap things up after this on the New Orleans Saints Radio Network.
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0: Right to the phone lines, Cajun Cannon here on The Point After. The Saint in Ponchatoula wants to sound off. The Saint, what you want to say to Cajun Cannon?
1: Hey, Bobby, difficult loss, no doubt about it, but success has footprints. So, you know, this is a Gale Benson. What do you want your legacy to be? Really, seriously. You know, you can't come out and play like this every single week. You got to sit down and understand ramifications. Ramifications are season ticket holders are spending a lot of money for a quality product, and we're not getting a quality product.
2: Amen.
1: So, Bobby, respond to that.

0: right on. And it's every NFL owner. I think you owe it to your fan base and the community, Gulf South, Gulf Coast, New Orleans Saints. I think Ms. Gayle also got her priorities for the afterlife and how she contributed at the highest level with the Catholic Church. That's her faith involved in that. But from a fleshly standpoint, as professional football is, it's either you're winning or you're losing. It's not like, can't we all get along? Wouldn't you rather as a fan that nobody got along but we constantly win? And I look at the chaos in Dallas and look at Jerry Jones. He's too much a busybody. One thing you can tell Ms. Gayle, she's not a busybody. Jerry Jones is like so involved, he has to have his own radio show. He wants to be the owner, the general manager. Look at the 90s success. Is he too much instant success for him? Because all of a sudden, here's Jerry Jones. Oh, I could do what Jimmy Johnson did. I need to get more credit. Remember, even Barry Switzer. I think Barry Switzer might be in his late 80s now. He won a Super Bowl, then he just retired. Look, Jerry Jones couldn't put up with Bill Parcells. So, Ms. Gayle's not a meddlesome owner and trusts the people underneath her. And so from a financial standpoint, I think the guys like Dennis Schlauscher, and I think it all goes back to Mr. Benson and how when you pass in the torch, when he passed away, and then Mickey Loomis, how the trust factor was there. But again, are you winning or losing? And this is going to be played out. But all of a sudden, I think that if they lose and they don't win as many games as they did last year and you three of four wins, whatever, are you truly heading in the right direction? Well, changes has to be made. Changes are made every year around the National Football League. And the fans, well, are we supposed to get excited? Oh, well, did I make any changes because we did better than last year? Now we're 7-10. No, we're still not in the playoffs. So six straight seasons? So, no, there's a lot of tough decisions Ms. Gayle's going to have to make because she is ultimately in charge. And Mickey also needs to realize, what's the benefit of the team? Sometimes a change of scenery is always good. Look at Sean Payton, how we welcomed him, and he was. It's hard to stay in one place one time. Jim Mora, first winning coach here, 9 years, and then he leaves. He went to Indianapolis. Sean Payton, now he's in Denver. So it's not like you're a lifer as a coach or even a general manager. You could still be a senior advisor. So based on what's going to happen the rest of the season, is going to speak volumes of the direction of this franchise in the future.
1: G, Karen, Big Jack, Tully, and all the rest of you callers, be sure to sound off tomorrow on the second guest show with the Cajun Cannon, Bobby Hebert. That's a wrap for tonight on the Point After Show, Cajun Cannon. 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Have a good night.
0: All right, bon nuit, les gens. 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
0: people.
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0: go.
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6: One. Meanwhile, just 5 minutes to go in Los Angeles. The Broncos down 17-10 have scored 10 straight points. The last three coming off a field goal off a Chargers fumble. They lead 20-17. LA with the ball. Early in the fourth quarter, the Lions rolling past the Cardinals 38-14. Three touchdown passes on the day for Jared Goff. Earlier, somehow the Commanders and Giants play to a tie in overtime at 27. This after Washington had a chance to kick a field goal but accidentally ran out the clock. Coach Dan Quinn tried to explain what went wrong at the end.
7: I thought this was a hard-fought game to the wire. Leaving tonight with a tie feels like a loss. And the last sequence, we throw it out of bounds, we clock it, you give yourself a chance to kick it.
6: Meanwhile, the Packers rattle the Bears 31-7, Jets 17, Browns 12, Patriots 45, Raiders 17, Steelers 34, Colts 22. Bengals 31, Dolphins 24. Vikings say unbeaten over the Saints 23-13. Texans drop the Titans 26-3 and then make a trade, according to ESPN's Adam Schefter. And the NFL Network's Ian Rappaport getting receiver Marvin Harrison Jr. from the Cardinals for a second and sixth round pick in 2027. Coming up in baseball at the bottom of the hour, we'll have coverage of Game 1 of the NLCS here on ESPN Radio. It'll be the Dodgers taking on the Brewers from Milwaukee in a rematch of last year's NLCS.
4: Hey, it's Michelle Smallman, and coming up Monday, the Bills head to L.A. to take on the Rams in a possible Super Bowl preview. I'll tell you why I'm confident in only one of these teams to be playing in Super Bowl 61. 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
1: This will be a 58-yard attempt for Cam Little. Well within his range. High snap. The ball is down, and the kick is...
2: It's good.
1: It's good. It's good, and Jacksonville just won. Jacksonville just won.
3: 20 seconds and the clock is running. If they're going to run the ball here, they've got to get down, get set, and spike it. In motion, Ben Sidick. 15 on the clock. Daniels, play action. Rolling to the left. Goes down now at the 25-yard line. There's only 7 seconds on the clock. There are no timeouts. This is going to end up in a tie if they don't spike it. Wow. It ends up in a tie.
4: This is the end of the game.
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5: And what an interesting Week 5 it was for the NFC East. Just wild things. Started on Thursday, continued into London today, and ended in a tie. It is primetime, ESPN Radio, ESPN App, Sirius XM, Channel 80. He's Andrew Salchunas. I'm Gabe Neitzel. And Andrew, of course, covers out in Philadelphia one of these NFC East teams. Primetime is presented by Progressive Insurance. So it starts on Thursday night when the Cowboys become the first team, I believe I saw this since 1975, to lose to a team that was 0-4 or worse than 0-4 at home. First time since 1975 that happened. The Cowboys lost to the 0-4, or at that point, then 0-4 Tampa Bay Buccaneers. Of course, now 1-4 after that. And then it continued into the wild finish with the Eagles deciding with 8 seconds left to kick the ball, not out of the end zone, but to the Jacksonville Jaguars, allowing them to return the ball into a spot where they can kick a 58-yard field goal to actually win that game. And then you just heard the craziness, that ended on Big 100, the Commanders and Giants game. And I'm sorry to laugh, but it's just so good from the play-by-play guy. He is astonished in his voice, Andrew. You can hear it. Play action? Like, he's almost like, what is going on right now? Like, what, play action? Like, I can't believe this is happening with 13 seconds left on the clock and no timeouts. And a wild ending that ultimately ends up in a tie between the Giants and Commanders.
6: Yeah, I mean, we have watched... There's coaches that aren't going to get fired, right? But it is so easy to throw out that's a fireable offense to multiple.
5: These are going on the resume for guys who are going to get fired at the end of the season.
6: Yeah, absolutely. You know? I mean, it's been so crazy in Philadelphia over these years, despite all the success. I don't think Nick Sirianni has ever felt comfortable in his chair. That decision to not kick it into the back of the end zone when the Jacksonville Jaguars had no timeouts left. And, oh, by the way, earlier in the game, the return man did return it for a touchdown. It just got taken back because there was personal fouls between both teams. There was players ejected on the opening play. So it's almost like we forgot that the guy did return one for a touchdown. So let's give it back to him again with 8 seconds left. All you have to do is kick it out of the back of the end zone. You do that. The Jaguars need to go down. I know Cam Little's the kicker, so he can bomb it away from 60-plus, but they need to get 15 to 20 yards without any timeouts left, right? So you know you can't you hold on to the sidelines. Don't let anybody go out of bounds. And then this Commanders-Giants game where it was inexcusable.

0: All right, what was the highs and the lows? Those are some pretty big lows that cost you wins today.
1: The NFC East at the beginning of the season, 5 weeks ago, I think was looked at as, oh, this could be a sneaky tough division.
0: Yeah.
1: This could sneakily be, because people, and the start they got off to, I think, kind of vindicated the people that thought, oh, the Giants, the John Harbaugh? Oh, that could be, you know, they've got some interesting weapons. Defensive front's pretty good. You know, Malik Neighbor, unfortunately for them, Jackson Dart got injured, but you're looking at that going, oh, they've got a young core there. Maybe the new head coach who's had success can get them in line. They got off to the 3-1 start. Washington was in the NFC Championship game not that long ago, so you're thinking, oh, healthy Jayden Daniels, maybe they could be tough. Dallas Cowboys can only score points. Can they get enough stops? They invested plenty of resources trying to get that defense to be better. And the Eagles are the back-to-back defending division champs. So you're going, ooh, maybe this division ends up being a little bit better. Instead, they do something today, and we would be making fun of the NFC South for this.
0: Yeah, you're right.
1: They played, all four teams played. Two of them played each other. And nobody came away with a win this week in the NFC East.
0: Yeah, think about that. No team.
1: How outrageous is that?
0: It's unbelievable. And to see it play out, again, it's the way that they played out, too. The Cowboys, it's egregious because you lost to a team where everybody thought Todd Bowles was about to be fired at any moment. You're starting an undrafted quarterback because Baker Mayfield is hurt. We talked about it earlier in the show. The decision, not that it really mattered in the long run because Dak Prescott throws an interception, but the decision to not just get the extra point to make it a 7-point game. Instead, you go for two to hopefully be down six. You don't get it. Now you need to score a touchdown and a 2-point conversion. That alone is a whole other conversation that we didn't have to really talk about because they didn't even get downfield and score because Dak Prescott throws the pick. But there was decisions made in these games that literally cost the team's wins. Like, that's the egregious part. It falls on the coaching staffs first, and then everything else. And there are a ton of questions. There's a ton of questions about who this Eagles offense is. There's a ton of questions about who this Cowboys defense is. I think we know who the Cowboys defense is. I don't see it getting better anytime soon.
1: Well, you mentioned questions. There are plenty of questions for the Commanders. Here's Jayden Daniels, who is on the field. All right, Jayden. What the heck happened on that last play?
2: What happened there in that last play?
3: Just got to be better. We all got to be better situationally. Football starts with me. Everybody will say the same thing, but we just got to be better in situational football.
2: What were you trying to? Were you trying to throw the ball away and just took it up, or what? What was the goal on that play when you snapped?
3: We got to stop the clock. We got to know it's ozone situation. We got to relay that as an offense. It starts from everybody top down, but ultimately, you know, it's on me.
4: Did you hear anything or say anything in the huddle about, hey, you know, we've got to get the clock stopped here?
3: I just got to be better.
0: All right, so he's admitting that somebody was at fault in the communication process. You heard him say at one point, you know, that's got to get communicated better, but it starts with me. Yeah, you're the guy that touches the ball. But basically that answer, Gabe, and just trying to read between the lines, we talked about earlier in the show, was that not communicated to Jayden Daniels? Hey, if the play is not there, you have to throw the football away. And what makes it even more egregious is I've gone back to this notepad that I've been writing notes on throughout the course of the show. They were on the 26-yard line with 55 seconds left. It's not like there was 10 seconds left and they're going, hurry, hurry, get the ball, get the play out, let's go, we got to get something going here. No, they had a full play clock. They had 40 seconds to try to figure out what is the best thing for us to do in this situation. And what they came up with was a play-action pass and then Jayden Daniels not understanding to throw the football away. That is one of those moments where there's got to be some unfreaking comfortable conversations afterward.
1: Yeah, and obviously, yeah, I'm with you in between the line because Daniels did not want to answer those questions directly.
0: No.
1: He kind of danced around them of, oh, we just have to be better. We got to be better. Didn't even answer, hey, what was the goal of the play? What were you guys trying to accomplish?
0: Right.
1: Like that seems, oh, we just got to be better. Didn't even want to answer that question. Meanwhile, John Harbaugh, we've talked a lot about this from the commander side, and we've heard their head coach and Dan Quinn say, yeah, this tie kind of feels like a loss. What about on the other side, where it looks like, oh, we're not going to win this one, and suddenly they come away with a victory? Here's John Harbaugh.
5: Was it a win? No. Was it a loss? No. It was a tie. How's that make you feel? I'm happy it wasn't a loss, and I'm sad it wasn't a win. So that's how I feel. You know, it's a tie. It's a heck of a lot better than a loss, but it's not as good as a win. So I know it just sounds like so obvious, but that's kind of how you feel. You know, I mean, we've had a lot of these conversations over the years. It's we'll take it.

0: We'll take it right now. We were down 14, came back, and we got a tie. It doesn't really matter. We should never have been down 14.
1: Well, and they had plenty of opportunities. There were three missed field goals in this game. Right. Cam Scataboo fumbled in field goal range when, at that point, everybody had already touched the ball once in overtime. Scataboo doesn't fumble. They're down near the 20-yard line, and it's an easier field goal for their kicker, and they win the game without the Commanders getting the ball back. So in the moment, when you think like you're going to lose and it becomes a tie, I think that's why there was the exuberant reaction from the Giants' defense. But when you look, take a step back at the bigger picture, the Giants had plenty of opportunities in this game.
2: Yeah, that's why John Harbaugh says, we'll take it, right? Because they almost cost themselves a chance. They almost ended up with a loss because of their own doing. And look, the Giants' defense should celebrate because it's not their fault, right? It's not their fault that Cam Scataboo fumbled. It's not their fault that their kicker missed three field goals during the course of the game. So they did their job. Their job was to not allow the Commanders to go downfield and take the lead and win the football game. But if you're John Harbaugh, you know, I don't know how you feel. Like, I think the initial reaction is, oh, thank God we didn't lose. And then it's, all right, let's hit up the meeting rooms. Let's look at the film. What happened? How did we not win this football game? He's talking about how they should never have been down 14 points. They probably should never have tied. They probably should have won that game in overtime, and they just shot themselves in the foot too many times.
1: Meanwhile, game's going on right now. Chargers have the ball down 6. No timeouts left with 1:02 left on their own 31. The Niners just punched the ball in the end zone. Also went for 2. Got it. They lead 29-26, 11:02 left in the fourth quarter there. We'll continue to update you on those games. Plus, get to our primetime highlight of the day. 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
7: It is over in Los Angeles. The Chargers led 17-10 over the Broncos, but ultimately fall 23-17. 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He's Andrew Salchunas. I'm Gabe Neitzel. Just, they got within a spot where they could throw a Hail Mary, but a sack taken by Justin Herbert tried to step up in the pocket, and a defensive back looked like initially they're just going to rush three. Defensive back comes on a delayed blitz, not really handled that well by the offensive line by the Chargers, and Herbert goes down before he can even make a throw. The Chargers fall to 0-5 as the Broncos go to 3-2.
8: 0-5. 0-5, a team that people thought could win the division. And I'm not slighting anybody for saying that. I thought that they'd be contenders for the division. I didn't know who the Chiefs were going to be this year. But a team that a lot of people thought could win the division, could get to and win the Super Bowl because of Mike McDaniel. He was going to get Justin Herbert playing at another level. Justin Herbert on the day, 14 of 24 for 122 yards. But he got like 30 to 40 of those yards on that final possession because they had no timeouts left. So Denver was just allowing the middle of the field to be wide open. Go ahead, get your yards so that you could try to set up a Hail Mary at the end there. And then he takes a sack. Herbert, without that drive, is finishing with right around 100 yards on the day. Like, that's a bad game. And I understand the Broncos' defense is very good. But you have to stop couching it by saying stuff like that when you look at your team's record. And your team's record starts with a 0 and ends with a 5. That's bad.
7: Tough look for the Chargers. Meanwhile, in the game happening out in Arizona, it's been a blowout, so we've mostly ignored it, but Jahmyr Gibbs did score another touchdown. It's 45-14, Lions leading just north of the two-minute warning, Cardinals going for it on a fourth and goal, but with that touchdown, he passes Barry Sanders for the most touchdowns by an under 25-year-old, by somebody 25, 58 touchdowns in his career so far for Jahmyr Gibbs, surpassing Barry Sanders after he tied him earlier in the game. Just an absolutely ridiculous day from Jahmyr Gibbs, 25 carries for 151 yards.
8: Yeah, I mean, the career that he is putting together, we talked about it earlier, imagine where the numbers would be at if they didn't have David Montgomery the first couple of years of Jahmyr Gibbs' career. And it was such a big pick, such a great selection for them. At the time, they had DeAndre Swift there entering the final year of his contract, and they drafted him early in the first round. There was a lot of questioning, like, all right, they still have a lot of things that they need to build. I'm sure they're happy with the selection that they made. By the way, Trey McBride with one of the most incredible touchdown receptions I've ever seen in my life.
7: He's got two defenders on him. He's juggling it, and somehow Kane's control by pinning it on his right shoulder pad as he's falling out of bounds in the front right corner of the end zone. And while that touchdown is very insignificant to the outcome of this game, making it 45-20, Lions leading, I got to imagine that Trey McBride touchdown is swinging some fantasy contest somewhere in this country.
8: Like yours truly, right here, because I have him in the league that's really close right now, where I gave Will Reichard my MVP of the day. That was a nice touchdown for me to see at the end here. That will go. I mean, that's a SportsCenter top 10 play. I kind of forget what I was even talking about when we were talking about Jahmyr Gibbs, because I'll be honest with you, dude. Like, I'm like, all right, I'm just going to keep going because I need to make sure this call stands. Was he actually in bounds? He was in bounds, Gabe. That was one of the greatest plays I've ever seen in my life.
7: Yeah, it was for happening in what it did. 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
12: 7 yards to win the ball game.
1: Snap is high. Little kicks it up. The 57-yard field goal is good! Good! Good! They won it on a 57-yard field goal by Cam Little! Can you believe that? Can you believe that?
7: 1010 XL and at 92.5 FM with the call. No, I cannot believe it because the Eagles had taken Andrew Salchunas in Philadelphia. With 8 seconds remaining, the Eagles had taken the lead. They had taken the lead only to decide to kick it to Jacksonville. They return it to the spot where Little could kick a 57-yard field goal. There was a second remaining when the tackle was made. And that allowed the Jaguars to have the most improbable victory of the day, 19-17, over the Philadelphia Eagles.
8: Yeah, I know it happened against the team that I talk about for a living, but I'll say this. Devon Hamilton, shout out to him, man. The Jaguars long snapper gets hurt early on, so they have to go to the emergency long snapper, who did a great job with punts. Every time Jacksonville punted, I thought the snap was perfect. But it was the field goals and the extra points that were an adventure. The punter for the Jags was jumping up constantly to try to bring them down. Actually made Cam Little miss an extra point because of it. And yet, when it mattered most, it was still a high snap.
7: It was a high snap. And good job on the holder to get that high snap down on the ground just in time for Little to boot it through.
8: Yeah, to boot it through. That was another long kick, by the way. Cam Little is unbelievable. Like, it is fun to watch Jags games because of the field goals. It's unreal.
7: The Seahawks just kicked Jason Myers a 40-yard field goal, and we are tied at 29. This has just been a strange game. Between all the turnovers between these two teams, field goals going for two, it's a weird score, 29-29. But there's 6:55 left, and the Niners are getting the football back. I cannot wait to see how this one ends.
8: Here's where it's weird, right? You hear 29-29, you're thinking, all right, Brock Purdy, Sam Darnold, they've both thrown for three Bills at this point, right? No, Brock Purdy, 17 of 27 for 182 yards, has thrown two touchdown passes, but threw an interception. Sam Darnold, 16 of 24 for 151 yards, one touchdown, and two picks. All right, so that means the ground game is going, right?
7: They're clearly just everybody's running wild.
8: San Francisco total, 17 carries for 60 yards. Seattle total, 26 carries for 89 yards. And yet we have a 29-29 ball game, still with a lot of time left in the fourth quarter.
7: Yeah, and that's because of all the turnovers that have happened in the game. You mentioned the two interceptions that have been thrown by Sam Darnold. Also, a couple of fumbles that have been lost. They have fumbled the ball three times and lost two of them. Have the Seattle Seahawks. And meanwhile, losing two fumbles as well, the San Francisco 49ers. So we have a combined seven turnovers in this game that has led to just what's been a fun, I wouldn't call it a clean, I wouldn't call it necessarily a good game. It's entertaining. It's close. I wouldn't say this has been a well-played, crisp football game between the Niners and the Seahawks.
8: No, it has not been. But it's been entertaining, I can tell you that much.
7: Oh, yeah, because you don't know what's going to happen. Every time the ball is snapped, anything's a possibility right now in this game.
8: By the way, the over-under going into this game on DraftKings was 46.5 points. So the over is hit in like the most improbable ways possible. It's
7: with the
8: great
7: defenses. Like, the defenses have been playing really good.
8: Yeah, right, exactly. It's been a been the best.
7: I don't understand, but
8: this has been the best 58-point defensive performance between two teams ever. It's awesome.
7: Just because everybody keeps turning the football over and they got short fields. It's been a wild one. It's been a fun one, but I think that also explains just about the week to week in the NFL. And it has been a wild and fun one here in week five with a couple more games left, including tomorrow night on ABC and ESPN.
8: Oh, yeah.
7: Bills, Rams. That one certainly should be fun. But you know what else is going to be fun? The NLCS. Coverage of Dodgers Brewers game one is coming your way next. This has been Primetime on ESPN Radio.
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7: Swinging a high drive, and see ya, it's a home run. 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
8: Swinging a liner, leaping out of the air and snatching it. Cooper Pratt, what a play.
7: This one's going to carry back, and that ball is gone. Kike Hernandez with a two-run shot.
8: Mitchell going back at the track at the wall.
7: Swinging a high fly ball right field, that is deep. 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Home run, Max Muncy.
8: Swing and a line drive, base hit, center field. Yelich is in. Here comes Freeland. Jackson Chourio has walked it off.
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9: They had the best two records in baseball this season, and they again match up for a trip to the World Series. It's a rematch of last year's NLCS, which was part of LA's journey to a second straight title.
7: Swing and a high fly ball right field. Paez back onto the track. He's got it. And that'll do it. The Dodgers are headed to the World Series. And they'll get a chance to defend their title here tonight. Shohei Ohtani with the single greatest individual performance in postseason history. Six shutout innings, 10 strikeouts, and he hits three homers and the Dodgers win the pennant.
9: Indeed, Boogshambi. The Dodgers are 3-0 against the Brewers in the playoffs, having beaten them in 2018, 2020, and last season. They're riding a 7-game postseason win streak against Milwaukee. Brew Crew manager Pat Murphy on the latest challenge that is the 2-time defending champs.
5: I mean, I'm grateful for the opportunity to compete against the Dodgers. They are obviously have proven to be a dominant baseball organization. And you can complain or explain or say it's this or say it's that, but the opportunity to get in the ring and do that is pretty special.
9: This is the 7th instance of teams meeting in consecutive LCS's all-time. LA has been part of 5 of those 7. It is the 2nd NLCS between 100-win teams all time. Milwaukee won the season series 4-3. They tied with the Rays for the most home wins with 55, while the Dodgers had the most road wins with 49, and they've won 5 straight postseason roadies as well. ESPN Baseball Tonight analyst Buster Olney sums up what this series ultimately represents.
10: I think this series is the Ollie Frazier of the baseball postseason. The two best teams in baseball, the whole question coming into the year was, could anybody take down the Dodgers and stop their dynasty and end their reign? And, you know, the Brewers clearly during the regular season were the best team in the National League, winning 103 games. And this is their big test. Last year, when they got beaten by the Dodgers, you know, Pat Murphy, their manager, told me, look, we just ran out of pitching by the time we got to the National League Championship Series last year. Well, this year, they're in a much better place with the Miz, with Logan Henderson, a loaded bullpen that's better rested than it was last year. This will be a phenomenal matchup.
9: 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The Game 1 starters, a pair of primetime aces, Tarek Skubal. A .197 ERA in 7 career postseason starts, 210 on the ERA in 4 starts against Milwaukee, 6-2, 251 on the earned run average in 11 starts in a Dodger uniform, consistently strong, had this on the challenge that is the Brewers.
11: First off, it's a very talented roster. You know, I think they do a lot of things really well. They pitch, they play defense, they run the bases, they hit with runners in scoring position, control the zone really well. Walk percentage is, you know, up there at the top of the big leagues, I think 1-9. And they don't strike out a lot. So, I mean, that's a challenge in itself. You know, it's just a really good baseball team. And they play the game the right way. I got a lot of respect for the guys, you know, over there. And then obviously the manager, Murph, I'm a big fan of his. But at the same time, you know, you got to match it when you're on the mound. You know, do everything you can to get ahead, you know, and understand they're not going to chase. So sometimes you got to beat them in the zone. And I think it's going to be a fun matchup.
9: He'll be opposed by Jacob Mizorowski. He led Major League Baseball in ERA, whip, and strikeouts this season. That is your stat of the day, brought to you by hands-free Skechers slip-ons, Aeroburst, high-performance running shoes that cut through the wind. For a look ahead at the teams that combined for 203 regular season wins in a rematch of the NLCS, here's our team of Doug Glanville and Boogshambi.
7: Jim, thanks very much, and we get ready for Game 1 of the National League Championship Series. The Dodgers and the Brewers, a rematch of last year's National League Championship Series. Dougie, let's lay it out there. When you look at these two teams, one team won 100, the other team won 103, but it was the Dodgers who won it all last year. What do you make of this matchup?
12: I mean, this is a great matchup, and you talk about potent offenses, different styles. The Brewers chip away. They first to third. They walk. The Dodgers have that ability to slip in the slug and hit the home runs. I'm loving the pitching matchups because the Dodgers have so many starters that are number one caliber starters. Yet the Brewers, although have Jacob Mizorowski to ace it off, they also have a great bullpen. So they approach wins very differently. And we saw that in the Padres series where the Brewers chained together a lot of outs through that bullpen. But offensively, star power all through the Dodger lineup. Freddie Freeman, Mookie Betts, Shohei Ohtani. And then they always have the sleepers like Max Muncy and Kike Hernandez that always rise to the occasion. So you have all that experience, legacy, and success in Dodgerland. And the Brewers have just done nothing but win. And now they're just trying to put the exclamation point on it.
7: How much pressure is on Mizorowski to pitch well when you really consider that the huge advantage it would seem the Dodgers have is in starting pitching? Because everything else, the Brewers, you could say, have an edge, or at least they're about even.
12: Yeah, but it's pressure in that the Dodgers know that if they can get some

0: runs in bunches early, it's harder for the Brewers, because they're not a home run hitting team. So if you can get to Jacob Mizrowski early, whether the fact that you have to use the bullpen sooner, that's one aspect of it, but it's also what it requires of the Brewers offensively to come back. So that is probably the concern, but we've seen Mizrowski so many times. The first inning, he's throwing 105. So it's going to be tough to get to him early, but the Dodgers have the capability and the discipline to be able to do so.
1: Tarik Skubal gets the start here tonight. I mean, this is the reason they got him.
0: Wow. Yes, exactly. And that's what they did when they got Blake Snell. He missed a lot of the season and said, but we need you for this postseason. And Skubal is on a roll right now. So it just gives them another ace. They have Yamamoto. They have so many great pitchers. And Skubal is, you know, makes that exclamation point even louder. So it's going to take a lot to get to him, but no question that the Brewers have the capacity.
1: Let's talk a little bit about this crowd and home field advantage. Is that a factor?
0: Well, sure. Just if nothing else, to be able to get that last at bat with the crowd behind you, it certainly matters. You want more chances than less against a team like the Dodgers. And this crowd is, you know, they're really powerful. They're involved. They're knowledgeable. And, you know, they know that they've steadily gotten better as an organization the last couple of years under Pat Murphy. And that's something they feel like, why not us this year? Because 103 wins during the regular season is something. But they also beat a really great Padre team in close games to show that they also have the ability to take it through a series.
1: Yeah, they knocked off the hottest team in baseball in the San Diego Padres. We get ready for game one. This should be a great series. NLCS, the Brewers and the Dodgers. We send it back to the studio and Jim Baskel.
2: Absolutely, Boog. Meantime, the ALCS is all set after the Cleveland Guardians became just the 11th team to win a best of five after falling behind 0-2.
3: Burke, the 2-2 pitch. Swing and a ball yanked down the right field line toward the corner. And Tristan Peters, watch it sail over the fence. Home run, Jose Ramirez. Just got over the top of the wall. It cleared the fence by a foot. Second home run for Ramirez in as many games. 2-0 Guardians.
2: Yeah, that provided the offense in game five against Chicago. He closed game four. Gavin Williams had 12 of a record 21 strikeouts by Cleveland pitchers in Game 5 as the Guardians came back to oust the White Sox. Yes, ending the game with a strikeout.
3: 2-0 Cleveland, two outs in the ninth inning. The pitch, swing and a miss! Kate Smith strikes out the side in the ninth inning. And the Cleveland Guardians, for the second time in 3 years, are headed to the American League Championship Series.
2: Indeed, Roxy Bernstein right here on ESPN Radio. And Guardians, just the fourth team ever to win a best of five after losing the first two at home. Jose Ramirez went 5-for-12, two home runs, seven knocked in the last three games. Cleveland opens the American League Championship Series against Tampa Bay tomorrow night, seeking their first World Series trip since 2016. Their franchise hasn't won a title since 1948. That is the longest drought among Major League Baseball teams, and that's Did You Know, brought to you by Gusto, the all-in-one payroll and benefits software built for small businesses. That's Gusto.com. Let's bring in ESPN Major League Baseball analyst Eduardo Perez, who will be on the call for the ALCS. Guards and Rays with Mike Cousins. Our coverage comes your way tomorrow, game one, 7:30 Eastern. Eduardo, Gavin Williams closed game four, started game five, 94 pitches, so he's not an option at the front side of this series. Rays have their pitching lined up, beginning with Drew Rasmussen. How is Tampa Bay better equipped on the mound as a result?
4: Big time. Let's face it. This is the luxury that you have by being able to sweep the Yankees. And the way that the Tampa Bay Rays have won has always been pitching and defense. And they're going to line everything up beautifully. Drew Rasmussen, one of the best pitchers the last 4 years, he features the three fastballs, right? The cutter, the four-seamer, the sinker. And he also features a really good changeup to equalize and curveball to equalize the left-handed batters. This is going to be interesting. I want to know how the Cleveland Guardians are going to be able to compete with a well-rested, not only starting staff, but bullpen that can match up nicely with a manager that knows how to use all those guys.
2: What is a factor that you're eyeing most as we're about to start this series in terms of finding a winner?
4: I got to look at the stars. I think this is a coming out party for Junior Caminero this year. We saw it in the World Baseball Classic where everyone was talking about the stars, and the star in the Dominican Republic team was Junior Caminero. And, you know, it's not like he did a lot in the DS, but this is where the lights really do shine. And I think Junior Caminero fits beautifully into the mix. And just like Jose Ramirez goes, the yep. Cleveland Guardians go.
2: Yep.
4: So this is a battle of star third basemen and who represents not only their teams well, but at the end of the day, even you could say the Dominican Republic third base crew.
2: Yeah. I'm going to piggyback on that because Jose Ramirez has been off all season, but he was very much on in the ALDS against Chicago. How much can his turnaround become a major factor for Cleveland?
4: Oh, it's huge. I mean, what he does, forget about the defensive standpoint. Let's look at Jose Ramirez and how good he is when it comes to being clutch
2: yep.
4: on the bases with the bat. They asked him yesterday, they said, what kind of pitch did you hit? He said, I hit a home run pitch. I mean, that's how beautifully put he is. And it's the circle guy in the lineup. But the problem is that if you do pitch around him, one base turns into two, possibly three, because of his speed and knowledge on the base paths.
2: He pretty much scraped that one off the ground, by the way. You did the series right here on ESPN Radio, Rays, Yankees, a Tampa sweep. What impressed you most about how the Rays handled themselves in that series?
4: I was really surprised the way they were able to control their emotions here at the Trop and understand really well how to play with the fans and understand how to be able to slow it down. Brian Baker really surprised me as well, being able to understand how to throw strike one and pitch to his strength. The bullpen works. This is a very good team. Jonathan Aranda is one of the guys that really surprised me a lot. I'd heard a lot about him, but being able to see what he does in the position that he is in the lineup and the power. I talked to Ozzie Timmons, their assistant hitting coach, and he said, doesn't he look like the swing path of Rafael Palmeiro to you? And I was like, wow, that's a great comp.
2: Yeah. You know what? They became Cleveland just the fourth team to lose the first two at home in a best of five and win that series. How much can momentum help kind of level the playing field with them against a team that they're underdogs against?
4: Momentum's great, but the problem is when you face Drew Rasmussen, that's a momentum stopper too, right? They always say what stops momentum is the next day's pitcher. Next day's pitcher is Drew Rasmussen. And let's face it, if he's on, it's going to be a low-scoring event. But then the pitching has to be on point. And if the Guardians can get it close to the seventh inning to allow Gattis to do his thing, to allow also Cade Smith do his thing, I think those two play in a major way. The Guardians have the experience, but Tampa Bay has the confidence.
2: How has Drew Rasmussen jumped to the forefront to become an ace of aces?
4: Healthy. What's always stopped Drew Rasmussen is his health. He's one guy that understands how to pitch. He is driven. He is motivated. And most importantly, he understands the importance of being able to get strike one, and that's where he really dominates.
2: He's ESPN Major League Baseball analyst Eduardo Perez. Will be on the call with Mike Cousins, ALCS, Guardians, and Rays. Our coverage of Game 1 comes tomorrow at 7:30 Eastern. Eduardo, always appreciate the insight.
4: Appreciate you, Jim.
2: Coming up next on Baseball Tonight, pregame show presented by Granger. We'll hear from a key L.A. bat that eyes his fourth title, and Tim Kirkson gives his take on this NL Battle of Titans. 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
16: Swinging a high fly ball into right. That should do it. Tucker is there, and the Dodgers win. 4-1, the final. They take the series 3-1 against the Atlanta Braves. Once again, this Dodger machine is moving on to the National League Championship Series.
17: Your basketball back on baseball tonight. 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Tarek Skubal, Jacob Mizrowski, your mound matchup. LA riding a 7-game postseason win streak against Milwaukee coming in.
16: Swinging a high fly ball right field. That is deep. He hits it way back there and it is gone. Home run, Max Muncy. He strikes again. Another home run. For him, the third of the postseason, and the Dodgers grab a big run to add on. It is now 4-1 LA in the ninth.
17: Indeed, Dave O'Brien, Max Muncy, 19 career postseason home runs in a Dodger uniform, most in team history, one shy becoming the seventh player with 20-plus career postseason home runs in Major League history. 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The question is who has the most postseason home runs in Major League history? And your answer, Manny Ramirez, 29. That's one more than Jose Altuve. Kyle Schwarber, the most among current National League players with 24. As you just heard, the Dodgers took out the Braves in four in the NLDS. That was their eighth straight playoff series win. Ironic, it came against Atlanta, the team the Dodgers' first baseman won his first title with. Now going for four and a three-peat and joining our Boog Shambi.
0: Jim, thanks very much. And here with the Dodgers first baseman, Freddie Freeman, we get ready for game one of the National League Championship Series. I guess the first place I'd start is, what's different this year? You guys swept them last season. They put up the most wins in baseball this year, 103. Tell me a little bit about that. What's different?
4: Yeah, I mean, obviously their pitching speaks for itself. They're backing in their bullpen. They can match up with anybody with their arms in the bullpen. So it's a tough task, obviously, with Miz going tonight, one of the best pitchers in baseball. Their offense, they can get on base. They put pressure on the defense. They steal bases. They bunt. They do all the little things right. They're just a good, complete baseball team, and I think it's going to be a great series.
0: Personally and team-wise, what do you guys summon when you've won so much? What drives you towards doing it again?
4: Yeah, I mean, I think everyone has that drive to win championships every year. We're blessed to be an organization that goes for it every single year. So every year we walk into spring training in February, you got one goal in your mind, and that's to win championships. It doesn't matter how many you win, you want to do it every single year, and that's what drives us. And obviously, when you're chasing a little bit of history, that can give you a little extra motivation as well. So we're trying to do something that hasn't been done in 25 years, and that's wherever you can draw motivation from, you draw it in the scenarios, and we got a chance to do something that hasn't been done in 25 years.
0: You know, as well, if you guys actually win the National League pennant for the third straight year, that hasn't been done since the mid-40s, so that's another one that's incredible. Mizorowski on the mound. Guy throws 105 miles an hour.
4: You're going to ask me what I'm going to do, I don't know. It's 105 with 96 to 98 mile an hour cutter, sliders, and a hammer. So you just try and check down, try and play pepper with the ball, try and get him out as fast as possible. That's all you can really do. And if he makes mistakes, hopefully you're on time for him. But the game plan is just try and get him in the zone and play pepper with him and see what we can do.
0: Line drive over the shortstop. I mean, truly, that's what you think about,
4: yeah? Truly, that's what left-handers got to do, right? He's going for second base, and if you foul off a bunch of pitches, you foul off a bunch of pitches. So you're just trying to get Miz out as fast as we can and get into that bullpen, even though the bullpen's really good as well. So, but, we thought the Padres did a good job. They just felt like they were slowing down their swings, just trying to foul off balls, work counts. So we'll try and do the same thing.
0: What, as far as this team is concerned, has been so special to watch in terms of the starting pitching? Because you have Skubal tonight, then you have Yamamoto, and Yamamoto was shown to be one of the better big game pitchers maybe ever.
4: Mm-hmm. Yeah, I mean, when you got four number ones that you can roll out there for four straight games, it's a special group. They feed off of each other. Getting Skubal at the trade deadline was huge. They've all big game pitchers. They all want the ball in that situation. And when you can roll those guys out as a team, you feel pretty confident. And then as an offensive group, just try and get enough runs on the board and make them feel comfortable so they can go out there and do their thing.
0: All right, I'm going to finish up with a yes or no question, and then there's going to be a follow-up. Are you ready?
4: Yes.
0: Are you old?
4: No.
0: I don't really have a follow-up then. But I guess my question would be, how do you stop from feeling old at 37?
4: I think we had this question going in. Obviously, when you watch us play, I don't think anybody looks at our age, and that's all we can do. No one's looking out on that baseball field tonight and saying that's a 37-year-old, 36-year-old, 35-year-old. If you go out there and play the game the right way, we keep ourselves in good shape. I don't think anybody's going to talk about our age. The only thing they talk about is, wow, that old guy's doing something good. So that's all we were trying to do out there.
0: It's great to see you. Good luck.
4: Thanks, Boog.
17: Hey, these two teams have 10 combined players, 28 and under, heading in. Milwaukee has 9 of those players. But Freeman is a big-time performer on this stage. 17 home runs, 40 knocked in, career in the postseason. Coming up next in the Baseball Tonight pregame show, presented by Grainger, we'll hear from a Brewers insider on how Milwaukee is better equipped to handle the two-time defending champs this season. And then it's first pitch, Dodgers-Brewers Game 1. 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
17: Jim Basquiat back on the Baseball Tonight pregame show presented by Grainger, taking it a first pitch for the Dodgers and Brewers game one of the NLCS. LA, second most LCS appearances in Major League history with 18. Eighth NLCS appearance in 11 seasons under Dave Roberts. Let's bring in ESPN Baseball Tonight analyst, the Hall of Famer Tim Kirkshen. And Tim, Dodgers Brewers round two, if you will. What's top of mind for you when looking at this series?
26: Well, that Dodgers starting pitching is so good, and it was so good in the postseason last year when the Dodgers beat the Brewers, swept them 4 games. Brewers hit 118 in the 4-game series and scored a total of 4 runs. That Dodgers starting pitching was dominant last year, and it has the potential to be dominant again this year. However, the Brewers are better than they were last year. I cannot imagine a scenario where they score 4 runs in 4 games this year. They won the most games in baseball, 103, and they are really good. The way they ball and play, the way they run the bases, the way they play defense. This has the makings of a great, great series. This is what we live for. We lost the value of the starting pitcher today, but not again.